0: above normal levels to make sure that fuel could get to the local communities where it needed to be. And we've worked very closely with the Australian government.
1: Queensland's Premier has repeated his calls for a major water retailer to abandon price increases. Bulk water charges were frozen in last week's budget, the cost of living measure forecasted to save households $130 over 2 years. But Urban Utilities announced its prices would go up by a greater amount next financial year than the current, despite the freeze. David Crisafulli says one retailer servicing areas north of Brisbane had passed on the relief and urged Urban Utilities to do the same.
2: We put them on notice and said, no, we want to see those passed on to consumers. Well, I can reveal that overnight Unity Water has agreed to that request and they're passing that on. So the big price spike that was coming isn't coming. So now over to you, Urban Utilities.
1: Ipswich households will have to pay $40 more for waste disposal over the next year, but the council will introduce free waste vouchers to soften the blow. Charlie McLean reports.
3: Waste is the levy increasing most in the latest Ipswich City budget, with households in Queensland's fastest growing city set to pay $530 a year. It's been blamed on the state government, which started charging councils based on how much waste they produce in 2019 in a bid to reduce the amount going to landfill. Ipswich Mayor Theresa Harding last week suggested it was a revenue-raising strategy rather than a waste strategy, which the state government denies. To ease the cost on ratepayers, the council will introduce free waste vouchers from September for up to 500 kilograms taken to a council tip.
1: Overseas now, authorities in Germany say a mass shooting in the northern city of Stade stemmed from a family dispute and was carried out in an extremely cold-blooded manner. Six people have died after a 45-year-old man allegedly opened fire at a shelter for mothers and children. All of the victims were employees, and the suspect's child and the child's mother, who were at the facility, are safe. Police Chief Catherine Schul says there is no ongoing threat to the community.
4: Regarding the suspect's motive, this is likely linked to his personal circumstances, specifically a custody dispute or a custody matter. The suspect had an appointment today with many of the victims to discuss the future custody arrangements for his three-month-old daughter.
1: Back home, the consumer watchdog is suing Amazon over allegations it used unfair contract terms for its popular streaming service. National Consumer Affairs reporter Michael Atkin has more.
5: The ACCC has launched federal court action against Amazon over claims it had five unfair contract terms for its Prime streaming service. The lawsuit alleges it used at least one of those terms when it introduced ads on Prime in July 2024, which required subscribers to pay an additional $2.99 per month to remain ad-free. Amazon had over 1 million Australian subscribers between November 2023 and August 2025. Amazon says it's reviewing the case, had cooperated during the ACCC's investigation, and wanted to give Australian customers the best experience.
1: In sport, there's been a big upset at the FIFA Men's World Cup, with Paraguay beating Germany in a penalty shootout to go through to the round of 16. Paraguay ended up winning 4-3 on penalties. Queensland's weather, scattered to widespread showers and the chance of a thunderstorm in the west and in the southern interior west of Roma. Mostly sunny in the eastern Gulf country, isolated to scattered showers elsewhere. Cairns and Townsville 27, Mackay 24, Rockhampton 25, Bundaberg 23 and Mount Isa 29. In the southeast, a partly cloudy day with the chance of showers, Brisbane and Ipswich 23, Logan 22, the Gold and Sunshine Coast 22, and Toowoomba 18.
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9: 5 minutes past 10. Coming up in this next hour, we're going to be talking buttons, zippers, everything in between. Fasteners are making Sue, Belinda, me and very curious today, and you'll be surprised at just what she's going to tell us. Also, At a time when traditional TV is apparently dying, game shows are thriving. An iconic show is coming back. You might need a passport if you're an Australian and you want to be a contestant, but I want to hear from you. Game shows, do you love them? Do you hate them? Have you ever been a contestant? Did you win anything? Give me a call, 1300 222 612. The number to call is 1300 222 612. I'll also have some of your calls and texts about pesky peewees. Ken from Canberra says, we used a white core flute on the inside of the window, and to stop them depositing on a table, we used a strip of double-sided tape from a major wholesale company. They didn't like the stickiness of the tape, and it wasn't enough to trap them. What a great idea for Marissa in Redcliffe, who's having a real problem with a peewee who keeps attacking her window. She brought in the falcon, who was pinched, last seen in the company of a shady character on the Esplanade. That was Jeff. He went. So they then introduced Owen the owl. And the peewee just brought in his mates and they roosted all over the top of the owl. So we are looking for solutions. So that's one. You could cover up the window, but it's a shop. Doesn't want to cover up the window because you want people to see what's inside. Vanessa from the Scenic Rim has suggested that give the bird its own personal mirror away from the shop front. I've done this at my place and it keeps the birds away from my car mirrors. Wow, that's a good suggestion. And Graham from Lowood, what's your peewee deterrent?
10: Yeah, good morning. It reminded me a few years ago, the fellow friend had his peewee took the cereal pooper down the side of his car and he put socks over his two mirrors, the side mirrors on both sides of the vehicle. And that did the job.
9: So they couldn't see a reflection?
10: Yeah, couldn't see the reflection. And it was just big white stream down the side, so something needed to be done. But no, the socks did well. So that works on motorcycles and cars. But for the shop front, I'm just thinking in retail at a shopping centre where I worked, they had on the glass sliding auto doors, it was a wrap, if you like. It's, so the sign writer puts it up and it's perforated. And so because it's a sign, it dulls the glass, but you can also, it's perforated and you can see through. I mean, you'd have to speak to a sign writer to get those exact details.
9: Wow, that sounds like a solution.
10: Yeah, it's possible, yes. So maybe mention that one to them. But the socks work on the vehicle mirrors for sure.
9: Okay, thank you very much for that, Graham from Lowood. That's a peewee solution. Socks on the windows, but you can get this wrap that goes on your window. So if you're a business, you want people to see into the business, but the peewee then can't see the peewee in the reflection. Angela from Ascot said she had an issue with a peewee who was in love with himself and he would sit on the clothesline, which is what I ended up doing, was using a spray of Santa snow on my windows to blur his reflection. You just need it at the level of where the bike rack is so that they are swooping from the bike rack. I also have heard that if you remove the launch point, that stops them from launching from the bike rack into the window. In my case, they're launching from the railing around the 40-foot veranda into the window. I'm not removing the railing, but I'm going to find something because they are doing exactly what's happening at Marissa's shop, just popping all over the veranda. Coming up, buttons, fasteners, pins, Velcro, everything you didn't know that you needed to know.

0: Did you button up, clip up, zip up, or stick some Velcro together? They're all fasteners. And we take them for granted, but they play an essential role in our daily life. And they have quite the history, very, very long history. Who better than Sue Belinda Meehan, the most curious of the curious, to know all about fasteners? But you have some other information first. Before we go to fasteners, Sue Belinda, you were telling me your peewee solution.
1: We use cinnamon. Peewees don't seem to like strong smells. So we soak cinnamon in hot water until the hot water's boiling water goes cold, strain the cinnamon off, put it in a squirter bottle and spray it around. That was one from 1,000 years ago from lovely Nick Natras.
0: Oh, I remember Nick Natras. He was fantastic, wasn't he? Knew all about birds.
1: Because they're just so aggressive that as soon as they see an interloper, which is them in their reflection, they'll just go for it and keep going.
0: And make a lot of noise while they're doing it.
1: A lot of noise. They'll break windows. We had a broken wing mirror on a car years ago.
0: Okay, well, we might come back to peewees later, but this is more pressing, more press study.
1: Oh, very good. Nice segue. What a woman.
0: So why did you get interested in fasteners?
1: Because I was contacted by a lovely man whose name I will not say because he was mortally embarrassed, and he wanted to know, Sue Belinda, what's a press dud?
0: A press dud.
1: Yes.
0: As in a dud press.
1: As in a dud press. And immediately my poor brain was filled with images of a person who was so utterly hopeless that people walked up to him in the street and went, oh, you're hopeless, and gave him a poke.
0: So a press stud.
1: Stud.
0: Is a fastener.
1: Is a fastener. And we have Australian history. We've got skin in the game with press studs.
0: I'll get to skin in a minute, but tell me about the press stud.
1: Well, no, we can work our way towards it
0: because it's a more recent invention. Yes. So skin, animal skins would have been the first clothing that people had because not because they wanted to look good, but they were cold. How did they keep them on?
1: Well, they kept them on with sharpened sticks.
0: Okay, fair enough.
1: So imagine something like a giant toothpick.
0: Mm-hmm.
1: And the sharpened stick would be poked through the skins to hold them together. And then as time went on, we had something resembling more like a giant safety pin.
0: So you didn't stab yourself.
1: Well, that's right, because people actually died from the giant sticks because people weren't clean in those days and skins weren't particularly well.
0: Well, they weren't clean either and they didn't look after them.
1: No.
0: No.
1: So if you poked yourself with, they might have used bone as well. Or they might even have used metal if they'd come across it. But it was a very real risk that these dirty fasteners, if you opened a wound, you could become infected and actually die.
0: So. I'm thinking that lacing clothes together was probably the lacing, which came later after the pinning and the safety pinning.
1: That's the next step.
0: Was animal sinew or some sort of plant or vine?
1: Yeah, it was all of the above. The Romans used long strips of leather because they used to wear sandals that really were more like
0: thongs.
1: Yeah, they had the thong separation, but they used to put holes around the perimeter and thread the laces through there and pull them up like a bag around their foot.
0: Right.
1: And then they'd wrap the rest up their leg, up their calf.
0: A Roman sandal.
1: So lacing was only for the very rich. So it wasn't for poor folk. Poor folk wore tunics that were tied in the middle with a piece of rope, a girdle, a bit of vine, anything at all, a ripped off shred of fabric. Think old school uniforms when we all got around in.
0: Yes.
1: Tunics over the top designed to make you look like a sack tied in the middle.
0: Yes, they were. They were. And they were really hot because you had to wear a shirt underneath them as well.
1: That's exactly right. And they were triple thick.
0: Box pleated.
1: Box pleated. But lacings were for the rich. So the thing that really fascinated me here, Kathy, was the more wealthy you were as a woman, the tighter the garment was tied up.
0: Perfect. The freedom of it all.
1: Oh, yeah. And the more likely that it had stays in it. So you couldn't breathe. Your organs inside were all being squashed up. Your poor little lungs were.
0: Which is why you need the smelling salts to bring you to when you fainted. Let's talk about grommets.

0: Not young surfers or skaters or the things that go in your ears.
1: No.
0: What's a grommet?
1: Okay, a grommet is a reinforced ring. So the first grommets were simply holes that were sewn around like a buttonhole.
0: Yes.
1: And then real grommets were invented in 1823. So they were a metal eyelet into which the lace went.
0: Sort of like on your shoes.
1: On your shoes.
0: Yep.
1: And, of course, getting the lace through the hole wasn't easy unless you had an aglet on the lace.
0: An aglet? So let me guess. That's the little thing at the end of the lace that keeps it together.
1: It is indeed.
0: Right.
1: So it's the little – originally they were pieces of very cheap metal offcasts, and they wrapped around the end of the lace to keep it nice and easy to go through the grommet.
0: Sue Belinda. Wow. Let's talk about buttons.
1: Okay.
0: Okay, because buttons can be highly decorative, highly collected. I still have tins of buttons that might have belonged to my granny. When did buttons emerge?
1: Okay, well, buttons emerged way back in the Indus Valley.
0: And is that?
1: That's in India.
0: India, okay, good.
1: The Indus River, about 5,000 years ago. And they think that they were originally decorative. So originally they were made out of shell and they had holes all the way around the perimeter. But that was really hard work. So then they made a hole
0: in the middle
1: and sewed it around and round, and that was hard work. So then they made two holes in the middle and just sewed it in the middle and went, oh, you can actually lace these through holes and do things up.
0: Game changer.
1: So, yeah, fabulous.
0: And so they've developed from then, as I said, they can be highly decorative. I'm guessing that probably some of them had jewels in them.
1: Oh, absolutely.
0: Or were jewels.
1: Well, I'm looking at you. Kathy's wearing a lovely white shirt. And what do you notice about your shirt, Kathy?
0: Well, the buttons are tucked under a little tuck. You don't see the buttons.
1: That's true. So invisible buttoning came in the 1850s. But what side goes over the top on you?
0: The right side goes over the top.
1: Correct.
0: If it was male, it goes the other way.
1: Left over right. And do you know why?
0: No, I don't.
1: Because poor people couldn't afford buttons. They were wearing tunics.
0: So they wanted to hide their poor buttons.
1: No, so ladies were considered so fragile and so incredibly
0: breakable.
1: Idiotic. They had to have someone help them dress.
0: Because they had so many buttons, right?
1: So they brought the person who they held the actual button in their right hand, because right hand dominance was the world in those
0: days. Okay, that's why.
1: They held the button and then the left hand just held it steady while the right hand fed the button through the hole. So ladies are right over left.
0: Okay, because they had dressers, people
1: they
0: who helped
1: dressers.
0: Them dress. Okay. Was there a time that only the rich people were allowed to use buttons?
1: There was. And
0: wild.
1: This blew me away. In Europe, they had these things called sumptuary laws.
0: Now, as in sumptuous, yes?
1: As in sumptuous, as in consumption, to consume, as in conspicuous displays of wealth. So if you were over a certain earning capacity or you happened to have a royal title attached to your name, you were allowed to wear buttons.
0: Okay, lucky me. I wouldn't have been wearing a button.
1: No, neither. We would have been standing on the edge in our tunics.
0: In our tunics. What's the most expensive button ever sold?
1: $250,000.
0: What?
1: Yeah. And it really, it's fascinating because we're getting a reemergence of buttons as a fashion device.
0: Yes.
1: In fact, last winter we had the advent of the ladies' jacket with the different buttons.
0: Right.
1: So I'm a bit of a news watcher. I love watching the news on telly. And the first time I saw it, I thought, that lady's got mismatched buttons. It was a bit like the magnetic coat that's got the little flap over. That's the mandatory
0: television reporter coat. About $700, yeah.
1: Yep, that's it. Well, all of the ladies reading the news on all of the channels started wearing mismatched buttons. And it's all part of the fact that Elsa Schiaparelli's house, the Schiaparelli house, has come back. It's found new owners. And they were always famous for their buttons. In fact, one of her buttons, which was made out of cellulose, which is sort of like early plastic, and it was a locust. So it was made out of bronze and it had cellulose wings attached. Excellent condition. Recently went for $210,000. One button.
0: One button.
1: Yeah.
0: Certainly not in the bottom of Granny's old cake tin.
1: Well, no, don't be too dismissive, because some of the ones in the bottom of Granny's cake tin are worth a couple of $100.
0: All right, I'm going back to check.
1: Yep.
0: But I need to ask you this question. What do you know about coomponophobia?
1: Coomponophobia.
0: Coomponophobia. See, I knew you'd know how to say it. It's a very awkward word. It's a phobia, so it's a fear.
1: It's a genuine phobia, and it's people who are frightened of buttons.
0: And there's a famous person you were telling me.
1: A very famous person who's frightened of buttons. And he's super famous for his clothing as well, because he always wore a black skivvy. No buttons.
0: Tell us who it was.
1: Steve Jobs.
0: And he would have had a zip in his jeans as well.
1: He had a zip in his jeans. In fact, he had a bit of a fear of zips as well. Mm. And zip is germophobia. And, yeah. I know. There's a phobia for everything.
0: There's a phobia for everything. 25 minutes past 10 at 612 ABC Brisbane. My name is Cathy Schnitzling, filling in for Steve Austin, who's on holidays. My guest is the most curious of the curious, Sue Belinda Meehan, and we're talking about fasteners.
1: Yep.
0: Okay. Now, zippers. Steve Jobs was afraid of buttons and zippers.
1: And zippers. Can I mention that the are we allowed to say
0: the name of the phone? Yeah.
1: The iPad, you will notice, all of you who are sitting at home near an iPad now, if you look at the surface of it, there's no buttons, no nothing. The buttons are hidden, recessed around the outside, because Steve Jobs literally could not look at a button without being violently ill.
0: Is it a hygiene thing?
1: It may be a hygiene thing. It may be that they had a traumatic experience, so children who stick buttons up their noses don't do this at home.
0: Or swallow them.
1: There are people who are frightened of holes, for example. This is sort of the reverse of that, of something that stands up from it. So there might be trauma. There may be the texture. Some people are quite phobic about textures.
0: Mm-hmm.
1: And plastic buttons have quite a skittish sort of feel to them.
0: They do. Now, zippers.
1: Yes.
0: Are they named because of the sound they made at one time?
1: Onomatopoeia.
0: Zip. Yeah.
1: And it's fascinating. Zippers, we used to have a company just up the road here in Grey Street called YKK. And YKK.
0: Oh, I remember. And that's on the little tag.
1: Yeah, it's on the tag. YKK made industrial strength zippers. They were fabulous. And they were something that, it was originally envisaged as a series of, what do they call them, sequential press studs. So it had an item that pulled it up, and it caused each of the pressed stud
0: to lock together. And how long have they been around?
1: Zippers have been around since the 1800s.
0: Okay, and what about press studs?
1: Press studs. I love this because press studs. Otto von Bismarck, when he came to power, he said to the German people, "We will rise, and we will rise through blood and toil." And by blood, he meant sweat. You know, the rest of us in the world would have said sweat, but the sweat of our brow. So by industry and toil. And he set about making all of these prizes for people who came up with industrial ideas. And one of the industrial ideas that came up was the press stud. And it was invented by a man with the most beautiful name. His name was Heribert.
0: Heribert?
1: Heribert Bauer.
0: Oh.
1: Just makes your heart sing, doesn't it?
0: It does.
1: Now, Heribert Bauer created a male-female closure. Don't get excited.
0: Don't get started. Yeah.
1: No, it's just...
0: For another day, that one.
1: It is.
0: Yeah.
1: So the side that snaps actually has two metal bars in it, and the two metal bars are inserted under pressure into the edge so that they have to bow to allow the inserted part.
0: So that's why it clicks.
1: That's why.

0: at clicks. Now, Australia has skin in the game here because we have an incredible lady, and her name was Myra Juliet Farrell. Later, she became Myra Juliet Taylor Farrell. She kept her maiden name. How very forward of her.
1: How very forward.
0: And during the 1940s, she invented a press stud that didn't require sewing. Because, as you would recall, the ones that Harry Burt made had the four little holes.
1: Yes.
0: And you had to line them up perfectly, otherwise you had a pucker in the...
1: Mm-hmm.
0: And she invented one that you just pressed up through a little hole and clipped the top on. And she made a top for them that was pearlescent. So they looked very much like cowboy shirts.
1: I was going to say they're on cowboy shirts still to this day.
0: Yes. You know, Warwick Rose and Rodeo Festival.
1: Yes.
0: I think I saw enough of those to see me
1: there.
0: Out.
1: They're still there.
0: But Myra Juliet Farrell created the very, very first no-sew clip. Now, it was the patent for it was bought by an American company called Rockmount Ranch Wear, and they still hold the patent for the cowboy buttons that we see all over the place.
1: Fascinating as ever, but I do have the newsroom waiting.
0: All right.
1: So, Belinda, thank you. Thank you. It's been a fascinating fastener feast.
0: Well, thank you for inviting me in. I've loved it.
1: It's been great. 10:30, time for the news headlines with Sue Fitzpatrick.
2: Good morning. An independent review into the Great Barrier Reef Marine Park Authority has warned of a raft of issues within the organisation. The ABC has seen a draft of the secret report, with the most damning of the findings centred around the Indigenous compliance team, tasked with building relationships with traditional owners of the reef. Today is the last day of the financial year, which means a raft of tax changes will come into effect from tomorrow. The changes include new superannuation rules that will see your super paid into your account within 7 days of payday. The tax paid on the first tax bracket will also drop from 16 to 15%, bringing a maximum saving of $268 a year. Overseas, the United Nations says massive twin earthquakes in Venezuela last week have further strained a delicate humanitarian situation in the country. Many areas are yet to receive significant government help, meaning residents are having to carry out much of the rescue efforts themselves. More than 1,700 people are confirmed dead. And Maroons fans are expected to pack Rockhampton's Brown Park this morning to show their support for the Queensland State of Origin team. Players are holding a fan day ahead of the series decider between the Maroons and New South Wales at Lang Park in Brisbane on Wednesday week. More news at 11.
1: Sue, thank you very much. Zach Mander has come into the studio to tell us what is happening on Afternoons today.
3: Question for you, Kathy. Is it okay to sell family heirlooms, something you've had passed down?
1: Something that you don't want anymore?
3: Well, possibly, or maybe, you know, cost of living is an issue at the moment, or maybe it's just taking up too much space in the cupboard. The person has sadly passed on. They'll never know about it.
1: No. Your siblings might know.
3: Yeah, well, it could be a family discussion. Maybe. What do you think?
1: I actually have a friend who doesn't drink tea or coffee, and she and her two sisters, who also don't use that sort of crockery, were left a Shelley tea set each by their mum, who has passed away. None of them want the Shelley tea sets. So they will be thinking about selling them, and they're quite okay with it. Mm. Yeah, I think they're okay with it.
3: I think I'm okay with it too. We're going to be discussing that this afternoon though, and we're actually going to be joined by someone who's able to give you some rough appraisals of the things you find in your house and what they might be worth as people kind of look around their house these school holidays.
1: And often they're not worth anything. You just take a photo of the heirloom and you keep it and you wrap it up in newspaper and then you put it in the bin. You give it a decent burial.
3: Well, maybe that's what you have to do. I'm not sure, Kathy, but that's coming up in Afternoons.
1: Okay, Zach, thank you very much. I'm sure people will be interested in that appraisal of what is going on in your house. Yes. Probably they're not worth much. Sorry, I'm being a bit of a downer there, but that's just what I think. Now, earlier today, we had a story about Marissa from Redcliffe who has a pesky peewee, and that is peewee as in the bird, not the kiwi bird as in New Zealanders, a pesky peewee that is flying

into her shop window, launching itself from a bike rack out the front, flying into the window, and it's pooping everywhere. And it's quite aggressive. So I've been asking for your advice, and there's been plenty of advice. Sue, Belinda, me and Had, they don't like smells. So she uses a spray bottle with cinnamon in it. I use peppermint in a spray bottle for spiders, for daddy long legs. Anyway, I digress. Cole from Redlands says in this text, there's a peewee that flies onto the roof of cars at the intersection of Giles Road and Cleveland Road, Bay Road. It sits on the grass until the traffic lights change, and then it flies to the roof of the cars waiting at the lights. When the light changes, it then flies over to the other cars waiting at the lights and sits on their roof. Maybe it thinks the cars are birds. I don't know, but peewees, who knew they had so many stories? David from Boona said, if you make it lighter inside than outside, the window won't act like a mirror anymore. Great advice. I hope you're listening, Marissa. You've got heaps of it coming your way. It's 25 minutes to 11 here on 612 ABC Brisbane with me, Cathy Schnitzling, filling in for Steve Austin for the rest of this week. Traditional TV may be dying, according to some, but game shows are thriving. And there's an iconic show that is coming back. Let me know which game shows you love, or maybe you just hate them, or maybe you're just befuddled by them like me. I don't really get them. If you've ever been a contestant on a game show, give me a call. 1300 222 612 is the number to call. I'll be talking game shows coming up right after this very old song, but it's a good one from Toto. Hold the line.

0: Big Finish from Toto from their debut album in 1978. Let's talk about game shows. Do you have a favourite game show? I don't. My mum does. She loves Tipping Point. In fact, she loves all game shows. Wheel of Fortune is coming back to Australian television, probably towards the end of this year or early next year. It's open to Australian citizens, but you have to have a passport. That's because it's being shot in the UK with Graham Norton as host. Currently, there are about 11 game shows on Australian television at one time or another. I don't really get them unless they're about general knowledge trivia, because doing what I do, I know a little bit about a lot of things. But a man who knows a lot about film and TV is Dr. Daryl Sparks, Senior Lecturer in Creative Arts at USQ. Hello, Daryl.
1: Hello, how are you going?
0: I'm good. I'm befuddled by game shows, and I want to know why there are so many of them.
1: Well, there are a lot. If you have a look at, like, the schedules for television networks, you know, you've got The Chase, you've got Tipping Point, like you said, Deal or No Deal, The 1% Club, Have You Been Paying Attention, Mastermind, and there are new ones coming up, not only Wheel of Fortune coming back, but The Floor on Channel 9.
0: See, I look at the promos for that and I'm instantly confused, so I've never watched it.
1: Yeah, it is a little bit more, I guess, it's not your straightforward just question and answer sort of thing. It's a little bit more convoluted than that. But of course, you guys have the hard quiz.
0: We have hard quiz. That's right.
1: One of my favourite, and I think a lot of other people's favourite ones as well, because it's a good mix of comedy and general questions as well.
0: Do some of those game shows, like you mentioned, some of them, you know, there's new ones that are emerging, but do some of them, they seem to rely on old formats, like Blankety Blanks was a whole bunch of celebrities answering some sort of questions that a writer's room had written for them. Only I didn't think so at the time. Have You Been Paying Attention is very similar to that.
1: Yes, absolutely. And that's a good, again, it's a good mix of comedy with quiz and stuff like that. I mean, a lot of them are just straightforward question and answer ones, like The Chase and Tipping Point and stuff. And the great thing about those sort of game shows is they can make people really engage with those, because it makes people at home feel smart, because, you know, it's an engaging sort of low pressure form of entertainment that you can sit there in your armchair and you can answer the questions and get them right. And then suddenly you feel like, oh, I could do this.
0: I'm really smart.
1: Easy. Yeah, I'm very smart. I'm great at doing this. But you don't have the pressure of having, you know, television cameras on you and all of those sorts of things when you're sitting at home. So it's a totally different experience for the people who are on the show. But, you know, people love that feeling of intellectual validation, I guess you'd call it, for that comes from shouting answers at the screen before the contestants do. And, you know, it just, for many people, it just creates that idea that they're smart, and they probably are.
0: But maybe it's the performance anxiety that they may not be able to take.
1: To do the same,
0: yes. They seem to be kind of addictive.
1: Oh, very much so, and a powerful diversion from everyday life, because, you know, they offer this mix of tension and excitement, and, you know, when you've got these split-second decisions for huge cash prizes, you know, that builds suspense and very much allows people at home to live vicariously through the experiences of the people who are actually on the television as well. But, you know, the great thing I think also about these shows is, unlike, you know, long form dramas where you need deep concentration and chronological viewing, you got to watch every episode and they're highly structured and everything, you can drop in and out of these ones anytime, and there's, you know, there's no story or anything to follow. You're just there in the moment, and if you get

0: distracted while you're making dinner. You can come back to it 5 minutes later and not much has changed.
1: Correct. Not much has changed. is there a hierarchy of these sorts of shows?
0: Oh, definitely. And I would, you would have to say right at the top would be SBS's Mastermind, because that's intense. It's highly specialised knowledge that you need, all the way down to, I guess, you know, behind that would I would say Hard Quiz, because you've got your own expert subject that you have to know about. And it's so funny that so many people go on that show not really knowing much about the subject.
1: That's right.
0: It always confuses me.
1: But
0: haven't you read up on this? And then you've got The Chase, which is a mix of, you know, hard questions with easy questions, and then all the way down to, oh, look, I would say probably, and I'm not undermining this in any way, Tipping Point, which is, you know, the slidey coin show.
1: It's like a poker machine.
0: It is like exactly like a poker machine. It has that addictiveness, you know, the counter-dropping quiz. I mean, there are some questions involved. They're not extremely difficult, but it's more the risk of, you know, is the slidey coin going to bump over the other
1: coins? I can feel the tension.
0: Win money, yeah.
1: When I'm watching with my mum, I feel the tension.
0: Exactly. That's where the tension lies, not on the questions, but whether the slidey coins are going to drop or not.
1: It's 10:45 on 6:12 ABC Brisbane. My guest is Dr. Daryl Sparks, who's a film and television expert, senior lecturer in creative arts at USQ. Daryl, are game shows aimed at a particular demographic?
0: Well, they tend to be, and this is why they're so popular on free-to-air networks, because it's very much towards, I guess, everyday people who like to watch these things, because they like to connect with the audience, with the contestants. The audience like to connect with the contestants because people naturally root for the underdog. And I think, you know, they want to see passionate, relatable individuals on their screens because they're the sort of people, and that's what you get. You don't, with a lot of these game shows, you're not getting Rhodes Scholars. Okay, you're getting just ordinary, normal people that you meet in at workplaces or friendships or things like that. That's who's represented on screen. And so the people at home who are watching them are pretty much exactly the same, and they like that relatableness of
1: they feel comfortable.
0: There. Yeah, and they can root for them and, you know, say, yeah, great, you know, they're the underdog, and, you know, go along with them in that way.
1: Daryl, Australian mainstream media, commercial media in particular, seems to be narrowing. Is it now filled with game and reality shows and news?
0: Unfortunately, it is, and it's becoming more so. And there's sort of two reasons for that. The first is younger viewers are abandoning free-to-air television. That they've got YouTube and TikTok and all those other sorts of things that are out there, so they're not worrying about. And the idea of scheduled television, mm-hmm. that you have to watch TV at a certain time, is so alien to younger generations now that, you know, they're sort of moving away from that. And if you have a look at, you know, the demographics of shows, I was showing in a class one day. Remember that show Number 96?
1: Oh, yes.
0: Around in the 70s?
1: I do remember 96, yep.
0: So in one particular episode where they caught this criminal in it.
1: Not the pantyhose strangler.
0: The pantyhose strangler, yes. Half of the population of Australia watched that episode. So we had 12 million people, 6 million people watch that episode of Number 96. Now we have 30 million people in Australia. It's very difficult for a TV network to get up to a million viewers, or almost impossible with most shows. It's only something really big, like maybe the last episode of The Block or something. So what television networks have realised is, because they're losing audiences, they couldn't stage long form dramas or comedies or shows that have scripts with them, because they cost a lot of money. You've got to have actors, you've got to have script writers, all these producers and everything in there. And then they realized, well, for the same bang for their buck, they can put on cheaper reality shows and cheaper game shows, and then you know, still have the same sort of audience that they get with a drama. And they've sort of, in a way, that they've abandoned drama, they've abandoned kids' stuff, they left it all up to the ABC and Netflix.
1: Indeed they have. Daryl Sparks, your wisdom when it comes to anything that you watch on a screen is always formidable. Thank you for joining me.
0: No problem at all. And

0: shout out to my friend Valerie, who writes the questions for The Chase.
1: Oh, she is a smart person.
0: She's very smart. And people say to me, oh, these things are rigged and stuff. No, they're not. They're actually upfront. They're very professional about their questions and all of these sorts of things and where they get them from. So, yes.
1: Not rigged at all.
0: Show that, yes, not rigged at all.
1: And you know, one of the people who writes the questions. It's so impressive.
0: It is. It's so much fun. And I always think, maybe she, you know, I listen to it and I think, did she write that question for me? I'm into. As a shout out.
1: Dr. Daryl Sparks, thank you very much.
0: Cheers. Bye-bye now.
1: Daryl is a senior lecturer in creative arts at USQ, and he's also a film expert. And I've also had a little gentle reminder from someone on the text line. You need to include SBS Letters and Numbers Game Show, which that sounds like that would be something that would confuse me even more. My next guest could be described as a serial game show contestant as well as a game show winner. Jennifer Dudley Nicholson has been on multiple shows, including winning Hard Quiz, and she also won cash money on Tipping Point. So she's done both ends of the spectrum, both ends of the hierarchy, if you like. Hello, Jennifer.
2: Hello.
1: So one is about knowledge and the other is about, I don't know, poker machine on air.
2: There are questions involved, although I admit that when I saw Tipping Point come out, the reason that I went for it straight away is because I knew the questions, especially on the English one, were not incredibly challenging. And, you know, I like to get things right.
1: What was the first game? Let's start at the beginning. What was the first game show that you went on?
2: I think the first one I went on was Temptation, which was the reboot of Sail of the Century.
1: Was that The Great Temptation with Tony Barber?
2: It wasn't with Tony Barber, and I'm very disappointed. No, it was with Glenn Ridge.
1: Oh, I remember Glenn Ridge. Yes.
2: Era. Yeah, and he did last for a long time. I would have loved to have been on a show with Tony Barber, though, because I did watch a lot of Sail of the Century in my time, and then when he rebooted Jeopardy as well.
1: And how did you get onto those shows?
2: Well, I never considered this as a kid, and I always used to watch the shows when I was a kid, like, you know, Now You See It. I saw Mike Mee out in public, which is very exciting, and Vidiot, which massive regrets that I was never on that show. But it turns out there are forms online that you can fill in and you can, you know, make yourself sound smart and give people some anecdotes, and then you go in and potentially do some sort of audition. So they'll ask you a lot of questions and make sure that you know some things so there's not too much dead air.
1: Is it like casting?
2: It's a bit like casting combined with an exam that you have to take. So on some quizzes I've done, there was a written exam and you had to pass a certain level, and on others there was a Zoom call and you had to give your answers in real time and make sure that, you know, you weren't getting them off the internet. Some of them actually had, you know, little quizzes set up online so that you had to answer in a certain time period. It just depends on the show.
1: And what's it like when you're actually on the show? When you're selected and you make it to the show, is it nerve-wracking?
2: It's incredibly nerve-wracking. I think every time that I've been sort of waiting to appear on a show, I've had the thought, why exactly did I do this? Because no matter how confident you are at the pub quiz, there's always, you know, you've got your team behind you, whereas here you're on your own, you're about to appear on television, there will probably be an audience at some point who gets to look and judge you on what you're about to say, and there's every chance that your brain will forget important information at the time when you need it most. So it's always a little bit confronting.
1: Is it competitive with the other contestants?
2: Actually, I've experienced a lot of camaraderie with the other contestants. I think there's an underlying, you know, we're all out to win. But so far, I've had really good experiences with other people who are in the same situation as me, who just, yeah, were yelling at the television at home and wished to do it in real life so we didn't have to raise our volume quite so much.
1: Was there a bad experience that you've ever had on the game shows that you've been on?
2: I will say there was one where I think I took too much caffeine beforehand, and I was a little bit too excited to start with. And I did have this moment early on, and the answer to a question was Yoda, And before I said my answer, I really had to think. I'm definitely saying Yoda and not yoga. Which one is it? I've just got to make sure that my brain's right. But then I settled down into it. My body actually processed the caffeine. But yeah, my advice is eat an apple rather than have an energy drink.
1: Good advice, that would be. And also, you were a hard quiz winner. What was your speciality?
2: My special subject was The Office, the US version. Of course, Tom gave me some stick for that and my employer at the time. And it was a really fun experience, though. I was very happy to make it through to the end.
1: And you came away with the big brass mug?
2: Yes, and I don't know if everyone knows this, but before they send it out to you and they engrave it with your name on it.
1: Oh, that's very special.
2: It's indelible. I can't put it on eBay, but I can definitely claim it's absolutely mine. I can prove it. It's got my initials on it, yes.
1: And you've won money too.
2: Yeah. So, I mean, depending on the show you're on, it's funny that your last guest mentioned Mastermind, because the biggest thing you can win is a glass bowl, and that's only if you win the entire series. On Tipping Point, I came away with thousands of dollars, which was remarkable. And then on a few other shows, Million Dollar Minute, I came away with a few thousand dollars on that one. And on Temptation, I won a lot of sunglasses. So that was fun.
1: Sunglasses. Would you go on Wheel of Fortune? You've got your passport ready to go and be grilled by Graham Norton.
2: I would absolutely love that. But are they going to fly you over there?
1: I don't know. I looked it up and it said, you know, it's open to Australian citizens over 18 if you have a passport. Almost seems like
2: I have a passport, and I'm definitely over that age. It's interesting that they're doing it in the UK, and they did this with Jeopardy Australia too, which was with Stephen Fry, and would have been fantastic. But yeah, it is a bit of transport involved in that one. So I would love for them to throw in a flight or two,
1: and then you could have a holiday on the end of it.
2: Perfect. And right now it's Queensland weather, so we'd be fine.
1: Absolutely. Now one last question: is there a show? A game show that you would really like to go on?
2: Well, like I said, I do have very many regrets that I never appeared on Vidiot, which was an afternoon show.
1: ABC, was it?
2: Show on the ABC, yes, hosted by Eden Gaha. It was pop culture. It was phenomenal. I would love to be on Jeopardy, but also I haven't appeared on The Chase. So, and I do know the super nerd. I used to play pub trivia against him back in the day in Brisbane. So maybe that one's in my future.
1: That one might be, and good luck to you if it is.
2: Thank you so much.
1: Jennifer Dudley Nicholson, who is a serial game show host, and not only has she won a big brass mug from Hard Quiz, which is right here on your ABC 8 days a week, it seems, and I mean that 8 days a week, not 7 days a week. Not only has she won the big brass mug, but she has also won cash money as well. Let's go out with some music. Vanessa Amorosi with Absolutely Everybody.

0: From 1999, Vanessa Amorosi, Absolutely Everybody. That's it for me today. Kathy Schnitzling joining you on Mornings, filling in for Steve Austin for the rest of this week. Coming up tomorrow, I'm going to be having a look at why another local pool is closing in our future Olympic city. I hope you'll join me for that. Right now, though, it is time for the 11 o'clock news. I will see you later.
1: Passions Lie.
2: Place where my shoulders can drop. He loves it here. It's like coming home.
1: 6:12 ABC Brisbane.
0: Timing has not been in my favour today. Right now, though, it is time for the 11 o'clock news.
3: ABC News with Sue Fitzpatrick. Today is the last day of the financial year, which means a raft of tax changes will come into effect from tomorrow. They include new superannuation rules that will see workers' super paid into accounts within 7 days of payday. The tax paid on the first tax bracket will also drop from 16 to 15%, saving a maximum $268 a year. Chartered accountant Joanne Hodston from Tax Boutique says there are also changes to paid parental leave.
4: Babies born after midnight tonight, parents will be getting 26 weeks of paid parental leave, up from the existing 22 weeks. And the amount of paid parental leave for the new financial year will be just over $1,000 a week.
3: North Queenslanders say they've been disenfranchised by changes to the state's electoral boundaries. Roseanne Maloney reports.
5: Moderate to significant changes have been made to 50 of Queensland's 93 seats by the Independent Redistribution Commission, with the southeast corner gaining 2 seats. The electorate of Hill will be absorbed into 3 surrounding seats before the 2028 state election. It's held by Katter's Australian Party MP Shane Knuth. Atherton local Eric Halford says he feels disappointed his local member would be based in Mount Isa or Cairns. The QRC says it considered the submissions opposed to Hill's abolition, but doing so allowed 3 districts focused on Townsville to remain. Charters Towers will be shifted into the seat of Burdekin.
3: The redistribution has also impacted Gold Coast MP Megan Scanlon, who hasn't confirmed whether she's recontesting her Gavin electorate at the 2028 state election. Deputy Opposition Leader Cameron Dick says Ms Scanlon is a rising star of the Labor Party.
6: Megan's got a big future. We'll work through all of the consequences of this redistribution. There's been some significant changes to electorates. The party will now look at that, and we'll work through all of those consequences and implications over time.
3: An independent review into the Great Barrier Reef Marine Park Authority has warned of a raft of issues within the organisation. The ABC has seen a draft of the secret report, which found cases of staff experiencing systemic racism, poor performance and a lack of capability. The most damning of the findings centred around the Indigenous compliance team, tasked with building relationships with traditional owners of the reef. This former employee, whose name and voice are being withheld to protect her identity, says every day at work was a challenge.
7: I struggled to go to work. It was unsafe for me as a traditional owner. It was unsafe for me as a woman. And it wasn't just unsafe because of the people who were behaving outside of what is expected. It was unsafe because this agency failed to properly manage it.
3: A spokesperson for the Great Barrier Reef Marine Park Authority says the allegations of systemic racism were investigated independently and found to be unsubstantiated. Overseas now, and at least 1,700 people are dead following last week's twin earthquakes in Venezuela, as residents desperately search for loved ones. North America correspondent Cayman Gock reports from Caracas.
8: Many expect that death toll to rise significantly, and then there are many others who suspect that we will never know the full toll from these natural disasters and never get the exact death toll. There are still thousands of people injured and tens of thousands unaccounted for, and Caracas isn't the worst affected area.

0: The worst affected area is La Guaira, a port city just outside about 30 minutes of Caracas. But the Venezuelan government is blocking press and members of the public from going there. In fact, they put out a statement saying no international press would be allowed over the next 48 hours. They have militarized that zone, blocking people off unless they have permits or credentials.
1: To sport, and Paraguay has beaten Germany in a penalty shootout 4-3 to go through to the round of 16 at the FIFA Men's World Cup with a big upset in Boston. Here's the winning moment on SBS.
2: Surely this time for Paraguay. He does score! Paraguay's most powerful World Cup results in their history.
1: Queensland's weather scattered to widespread showers and the chance of a thunderstorm in the west, mostly sunny in the eastern Gulf country, isolated to scattered showers elsewhere. Cairns and Townsville 27, Mount Isa 29. In the southeast, partly cloudy day with the chance of showers, Brisbane and Ipswich 23, the Gold and Sunshine Coast 22 and Toowoomba 18.
3: The acclaimed English artist David Hockney died on June the 11th. Back in 2020, I had a conversation with David's younger brother, John, and we're bringing you that on Conversations today.
4: Pay attention.
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7: Who are you?
8: False teeth, one eye.
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3: John grew up in a working-class family in Bradford, in the industrial north of England. John's father was a true English eccentric. He always wore a bow tie, covered in coloured stickers from the newsagent. He sewed pockets into his three-piece suit so he could carry things he might need, such as books, newspapers, and a pair of kitchen scissors. Mr. Hockney Sr. was also a man of many passionate political and social opinions. He wrote letters to Nixon and Khrushchev and the Pope, as well as to the manager of the local supermarket. He was also a committed pacifist and refused to fight in the Second World War, which led to his neighbour scrawling the word coward across the Hockney's house wall every night. But regardless of what others thought, Mr. Hockney Sr. would not be deterred from what he believed was right, and he brought his children up to do the same. This had a big payoff with son David, who, against all the expectations for a working-class gay boy from Bradford, grew up to become one of the world's most successful artists. David's portraits and landscapes are held in galleries around the world, from the National Portrait Gallery in London to MoMA in New York to our own NGV in Melbourne. A few years ago, one of David Hockney's paintings sold for $90 million at auction. That's the record for a work by a living artist. John's family memoir is called The Hockneys. Never worry what the neighbours think. Hi, John.
11: Hi. Hi, Sarah.
3: Tell me about Bradford, John, the town that you were raised in. What kind of place was it, say, when your parents were young?
11: Mucky. And when I say mucky, extremely mucky. There's the smoke from the industry, the mills, and from domestic houses filled the air everywhere. There was a lot of poverty, but there was philanthropy. There was some wonderful philanthropic mill owners and who supported theatre, made parks, swimming pools and other things for people. And the one part about Bradford, I mean, I can remember looking down from the top of a hill on it, smoke, and you see the smoke and the terraces and terraces of houses all scattered amongst the mill chimneys. And it only went away when the mills closed down in summer for 2 weeks holiday and the smoke disappeared and we got blue sky.
3: Once a year.
11: It was there.
3: Wow. But
11: it was a dirty town.
3: Where did your mum and dad first meet one another?
11: My mother became eventually Sunday school superintendent at the Methodist Mission in Bradford, Eastbrook Hall. My father, he grew up in Bradford. He had a brother called

0: Willie. And Willie affected my father deeply. Willie was quite a happy chappy. He actually liked to drink. But he was called up in the 1914-18 war. And because of that, my father had to leave school when he was 14, and where they actually had said he could have gone to university.
1: He had to leave to help support the
0: family.
1: And
0: my grandmother insisted that he left, and he became a telegram boy for a little while, but then he found a job himself as a clerk, which he felt was a much better job, and was. And he stayed with them for 25 years.
1: So his bigger brother, Willie, had gone off to war. Did he come back from World War I?
0: He did come back. He came back a totally different, shattered person. I knew my Uncle Willie. I mean, I went to see him often. But he had no personality whatsoever. The memories must have been awful to what he had been, because he was in the trenches of northern France for most of his time, 5 years. He'd seen men killed. He didn't talk much about it, but my father was incensed that the government did nothing to help. They just left them to themselves. And it was then that my father became a pacifist and said, war is what governments make, and men have to fight them. And from that time on, my father was anti-war.
1: Was his family religious as well? Your mum had come from such a religious background. What about your dad's family?
0: No, not they were not religious at all. They were, I mean, they were very kind people, they were very nice people. My grandmother, unfortunately, was very deaf. My grandmother, very deaf, also with very thick glasses, so she couldn't see very well. And so you had to shout to her. And because she was virtually blind, she could see, but she couldn't see very well. The house was a bit scruffy, dirty. It wasn't cleaned up at all. But she had cataracts removed at 80. And when she saw the state of the place, she had it all redecorated. But she was quite a funny lady, because we'd go and see her and she'd say, oh, just a minute, love, I'll just go and change my dress. Well, she'd come downstairs with another dress over the one that she'd already been wearing. And it was quite lovely, really.
1: So how did your mother and father meet? Because it sounds like they come from quite different worlds in Bradford.
0: Yes, they did. My father had a friend called Enoch. He basically didn't have many friends, but he had Enoch. And Enoch used to attend a thing called the Brotherhood on Sunday afternoons at Eastbrook Methodist Mission. 2,000 men went there every Sunday afternoon. And they would hear a speaker, they'd sing some hymns, have a prayer, and have a talk. And my father went along, and one day there was Gypsy Smith, who was an evangelist in those days, came, and my father sort of accepted Christ as he saw it, and then in that days, and began, of course, attending the church and became a Sunday school teacher. And studied and actually became a local preacher in the Methodist Mission, as well as his general work. And that was where then he began meeting Laura Thompson, my mother, because she was the Sunday school superintendent. And, of course, he was then a teacher. So there was nothing too much in it all the time, but it happened. You know, obviously she must have noticed him and thought him a handsome, charismatic man and a good Christian, which of course he was at that time.
1: So your mum and dad met through the Methodist Mission. Who made the first move, John, in getting things going romantically between them?
0: My mother told me. I started recording when I went over. I'd start recording stories on the tape, of course, in those days. And I said, "Well, how did you meet Mum?" You know, and she said, "Well, at Eastbrook Methodist Mission, and he was a teacher." And I said, "Well, what happened? And how did you get married? Who asked?" And eventually, she went very quiet,

0: beautiful script handwriting. They both had super script handwriting. And, of course, he looks at it, well, any man, she was quite attractive, you know, and, of course, he knew that she was Sunday school and chapel. And he said yes straight away.
1: That's a good letter to get in
0: so,
1: the post.
0: So that was it.
1: And what happened to your family when World War II broke out? What did that mean for Bradford?
0: That was it was a terrible time, and especially for me. I can really feel, not just, I can really feel for a lot of people at that time, but through my mother when she was telling me this story, because in September 1939, I was 8 months in the womb. And this was, of course, war had been declared. And a month later, they were evacuating most of the people, you know, in England, or people coming into the country and away out of the main cities. And they thought Bradford might be a target because of the wool, because of weaving wool and material. And so suddenly, my mother and four of the kids were all going to be evacuated. The problem was that two of the kids, my oldest brother, Paul and Philip, they went on a Friday, and she took them down to the train with David and Margaret. David was in the pram, Margaret on reins.
1: Stop her from running off.
0: To stop them running off. She mentions that, and I think it was important. Margaret must have run off. And gets to the station. And she told me this, the two boys, of course, excited. For them, it was an adventure. I mean, they were 10 or 11. And they found a window and they looked and they started waving. And just as the train pulled out, a hiss of steam came and you couldn't see the train. And it just obliterated for that moment. And, of course, you know, she was deeply, deeply distressed.
1: So the two elder boys had to go to a separate place.
0: So imagine you have no idea where your children are going. You have no idea who they're going to be with. And you don't even know when you're going to see them again. I mean, the angst of everybody in England at that time who was evacuated must have been a terrible, terrible situation. And then they went on the Sunday. Paul and Philip went on Friday, and my mother went on Sunday with Margaret and David, and of course, very pregnant with me, leaving my father. He, of course, had to go back to an empty house, not again knowing when is he going. And we had no mobile phones. There was no, in fact, we didn't even have a phone, I think, at that stage.
1: What was your father's attitude to the war, John?
0: Well, he certainly wasn't going to be in it. As I said, because he felt government started wars, it was men that had to fight them. This was at that time, and he was very strong in that belief. So he kept working. But one of the awful things that happened was a neighbour, who was a policeman actually, began writing on the wall every night, "Coward." And it was done in a distemper paint, so it was a water-based paint, so easily to wash off.
1: So your dad would wash it off each morning?
0: Every morning he would wash it off, every night it went on. And this began then to affect my mother and the boys who were at school. You know, they didn't understand. They didn't understand his belief. They thought he was a coward, and they began thinking that. And, of course, that distressed my father. And so he looked out for another house, which I think was wonderful for us all because it really brought us all together. And in a beautiful place, it was green. We saw green fields.
1: So it was a little bit outside of
0: Outside,
1: Bradford.
0: About 2.5 miles outside of the city centre, over the top of a hill. And so we were looking across Airedale and into woods and green fields. And a little church, a little village further on, you know. I mean, it was quite lovely. It was two attics and two bedrooms. So my sister, the only girl, she had one little room. My parents, of course, had one. And David and I had the other, and Paul and Philip had the front bedroom.
1: Five kids, two adults. It must have been a fairly noisy house, was it?
0: It was, and but I don't think they minded at all. When we say noise, I think we... We sang, we played games and we squabbled. I mean, there was squabbles and the usual things kids get up to. But, you know, we played a lot of board games. And the one other thing...

0: that my parents invested in, which was an investment and it must have cost them, was Arthur Mee's Children Encyclopedia and a wonderful volume called Lands and Peoples. So especially on the days that we couldn't go out because it was either too awful outside, the weather was bad, we would look at the books and we always had to wash the hands and we would never, ever, ever turn the page of a and fold a corner of a book. And we were carried away to around the world with these books. It was wonderful.
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2: On Conversations today, my guest is John Hockney. His memoir is Never Worry What the Neighbours Think. Who was the disciplinarian in the family, your mum or your dad?
0: Mum.
2: And what punishments were meted out when you Hockneys would misbehave?
0: To bed without tea. They never, ever chastised. There was no physical chastising. And it was worse going, especially when it was a summer night, which it didn't get dark till 11 or something, you know, I mean, and you had to go to bed at 5 o'clock because you'd done something wrong. So they were kind in that sense, I think.
2: Money was always pretty short. There was a time where you needed a new pair of swimming trunks to take part in a competition. Can you bear to remember what happened?
0: I do, yeah. I had gone to grammar school by that stage. And I was made house captain and I asked my mother if I could have a new pair of swimming trunks and she looked at me with watery eyes. I can still see her and saying, I can't, but I'll make you some. Now, I had no problem because she made little shirts for us, or little shorts she made for us. In fact, she'd made my school blazer for me and embroidered a badge. I mean, she was very clever. And so I had no problem. She said, well, I'll have it there for you for 2 weeks' time. And time came, I picked it up, I had my tea, I rushed down to the main baths in Bradford, swimming, we call them swimming baths then, at the Windsor Pool. And I really felt I'm going to win tonight. I know I'm going to win. I'm good. I feel good about it. And I opened the towel and here was a pair of hand-knitted Battleship grey wool trunks. And I thought, wool, water, what have you done to me, mother? And I tied them on. Well, the lads shouted things like wearing the tea cosy, because we used to have tea cosies and things. I mean, it was quite funny.
2: What happened when they hit the water? Knitted.
0: You stood on a board with your arms out, and everybody's hushed. Every eye on me, and I take off. I lift off, and as soon as I hit the water, of course, I go down. The trunks stay on top, and I had to hold my breath, pull them on, and pull them on underneath. When I got out and pulled on the bars, they stayed down again. Well, of course, you know, I was 12 years old. All these people looking at me, I mean, I was very embarrassed and vowed I'd never swim again.
2: I bet they reminded you of that in the streets of Bradford afterwards.
0: Well, there were people that nudge and look and say, but I mean, you realise later, of course, when it's all gone, that, I mean, she made them with a lot of love and really the only thing that she could have done at the time.
2: What happened to your father's job as a clerk after the end of the war?
0: We'd moved to the new house in Ecclesville by that time and the war finished, which was fantastic. Lots of things were happening then. Street lights came on. If you've never, ever known total blackness, it is very eerie when there is no other light. Let's say it's a dark night, no moon, there is nothing. It is a very, very eerie experience. And suddenly, street lights came on, the shop windows started lighting up, colours, buses became red or blue, and it was marvellous. I mean, everything was coming to life and people's smiles on the faces and everything else. But my father went into work very soon after the war, He was given a week's wages in lieu and told his services were never not needed again. Now, he knew perfectly well it was really because he'd been his belief as a pacifist. But on the other hand, comptometers were coming out, things, machines were coming out that had paper in them that could do things. So he was also becoming, you know, surplus.
2: So yeah. he was laid off. Did your mum think about going out to find paid work?
0: She did, and she went to a jam factory for half a day. But she, I mean, you've got to remember, she had been brought up Salvation Army, chapel. She had never really faced what we call ordinary people who might swear and you know, tell mucky jokes or things. And she just couldn't stand it.
2: The way the other women at the jam factory were talking.
0: I feel, in a way, I mean, I think to myself later on, I think, well, there was opportunity for your mum, but she didn't look at it like that. So, and I can't blame her. I mean, I can't.
2: So how did your dad try to make ends meet?
0: He was very good with his hands, and he began getting second-hand baby prams and making dolls' prams. Now, prams were like gold. You could not get them. And he was very clever. He would spray them new, and my mother would sew a new hood and put it on the pram. And the little dolls' prams, he'd send me to deliver it because we'd go on a double-decker bus and it'd fit underneath the staircase. And it was only cost some tuppence.
2: Cheaper to send the kids.
0: Cheaper to send me than to send pay for it on a rail. So we used to all go off to little places, to towns, delivering these little prams.
2: Where did he advertise them, John?
0: Oh, in the newspaper. He would put an advert in on a Friday night, ring this particular number on a Saturday morning between 9 and 11 or something. Now, we didn't have a phone. What he'd done, he's got the local telephone box number, and he carried a chair and his newspaper, and he'd sit outside the telephone box waiting for it to ring. So if anybody came, he said, excuse me, I'm waiting for a call. And he read his newspaper. I mean, as I say, never worry what the neighbours think at all.
2: What was the favourite thing for you and your brother David and your dad to do on a Saturday afternoon?
0: My father did like a laugh, and he used to have his own jokes, but he took us to either the cinema or to a live theatre called the Alhambra in Bradford, which should have, and if the live theatre usually would be, there'd be a musical, a act, a conjurer, you know, it was a variety show, a little variety thing. And we'd go up into the balcony. If it was the films, we'd go to see either Charlie Chaplin or Laurel and Hardy. And certainly, I mean, when we think about it, we saw Charlie Chaplin in City Lights. We saw that about 9 times. Now, that's a silent film, but we still laughed. I mean, it was. I've still got a copy. I still myself. I love it. Occasionally, I still get it out. We'd eat some fish and chips behind the Odeon cinema, and then he'd take us for a half pint of sarsaparilla, which is to cleanse your blood, you know, because during the war we didn't get all the good things we should normally get. Then we actually went to the Bradford Alhambra one time and actually saw Laurel and Hardy live.
2: Live?
0: It was in the early 50s. They did a tour of England and actually saw them live. I mean, it was unbelievable. And very strange, because I was so used to seeing them black and white, I was, and I'm here they are in colour, and it looked different. And Oliver, of course, he was very fat then, really red-faced from drinking. They did the bed scene, which they do in a film, and it's very funny. But we actually saw them live, and that was a real thrill.
2: Did your dad tell jokes himself, sing songs? Was he a performer as well as enjoying classic performances?
0: There was a musical artist called Little Billy Williams. He was an Australian, well-known here apparently, but also went off to England, and he was very famous in England. and sang little songs about Willie's wild woodbines, which is the cigarette, and the little boy smokes it and then falls sick in the tram lines. I mean, it was real sort of old music hall stuff.
2: And your dad would sing those?
0: He would sing those, and there was another one at Christmas, Why Don't Santa Claus Bring Something to Me? Why doesn't he never, never call? He always brings plenty of toys to the little boy next door, but nothing to me at all. And I've heard of Christmas carols and I've seen a Christmas tree, but I never, ever get a little toy. Not me. You know what I mean? Real sad little songs. But there were people like that, I think, at the time.
2: What did your mum think about you and your brother and your dad spending this time at the music hall and the cinema?
0: Well, I'm glad you brought that up, because it was the one thing. It concerned me deeply, this, because we would come home and she would really just be very angry that she'd spent some money to take us to the cinema. It might have cost twopence each, sixpence, but sixpence was sixpence. But the problem was, it wasn't a thing between my mother and my father. It became we were included, and I was very distressed for many years, actually, because it was a laugh. And even when we went to chapel, you didn't get the laughs. You didn't get the belly laughs. And those belly laughs were just as good as as singing some hymns and praying on a Sunday, I think.
2: But it's good for the soul.
0: Yeah, it was.
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2: My guest on Conversations today is John Hockney, and he's written the story of his quite remarkable family in a book called The Hockneys, Never Worry What the Neighbours Think. 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
4: Sue Fitzpatrick with ABC News. The Queensland Government says it's pulling every lever to ensure energy retailers pass on savings to consumers. From tomorrow, households and businesses across regional Queensland will see their power bills drop between 7 and 8% after state-controlled Ergon Energy passes on savings. Queensland's opposition says it's digesting new electoral boundaries, which could spell trouble for its Shadow Attorney-General, Gold Coast MP, Megan Scanlon. A review of state seats will make moderate to significant changes to more than half of Queensland's electorates. Seven Australians have been in contact with the Department of Foreign Affairs following the earthquakes in Venezuela. DFAT is providing consular support. None are injured. And Maroons fans have packed out Rockhampton's Brown Park this morning to show their support for the Queensland State of Origin team. Players are holding a fan day ahead of the series decider at Lang Park Wednesday week.
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2: My guest on Conversations today is John Hockney. I spoke to John after the release of his memoir, Hockneys, Never Worry What the Neighbours Think, which looks back on his early life growing up during the Second World War. John was the youngest of five Hockney siblings. His brother, the renowned artist David Hockney, died a few weeks ago. Tell me how your dad would dress when he was out on the streets of Bradford. What would he look like?
0: I loved it. I thought it was he wore three piece suits, bow ties, clip on ones from jumble sales, in lots of jumble sales, and you could pick these things up there. And then he would put little fluorescent dots on them.
2: Little stickers?
0: Yeah, the ones that you get from the newspaper agent, yeah. And he'd stick these on. So one bow tie might have a bright orange, a bright yellow, and a bright red, or even bright blue. And, of course, he's in a three-piece suit. And he was, in a way, he was Chaplin-esque in his appearance, except he wore a trilby. But when he walked, he bounced. You could always see him. His head would bounce up and down, and he always had a walking stick. I said, you know, one day, why do you wear them? Why do you put the dots on? He said, to make people smile, John. He says, come down the road and you'll see. And they did. People smiled, and I thought it was a wonderful way of doing something. I mean, that's what he thought.
2: Where would he keep his newspapers and books when he was out and about?
0: Well, he had special pockets made inside his coats that'll take newspapers, scissors. David, I had gone over to England one time, and just before I was leaving, David wanted to take us up to Port Merion in Wales, beautiful little spot on the Welsh coast. And we arrived just after lunch, and they said, well, we'll make you a salad. So we sat at this table, four of us, my mother on my left, father on the right, and David opposite me. And I felt the table shaking, and I looked over, and David was holding himself, laughing. And he sort of nodded his head over towards my father, and he'd taken a sheath out of his pocket, and he was cutting up his lettuce. And my mother starts crying and saying, oh, you don't, it's all right for you, but I have this all the time. Well, I mean, when you think that today there are these instruments that people can help to cut lettuce up and things for, you know, he had arthritis. My mother had terrible arthritis.
2: So he wasn't worried about what was the done thing.
0: But
2: he wanted the effective solution.
0: He always an effective solution.
2: Well, tell me about his safety armband. That's sort of in his tradition too that he invented.
0: He did. This was way before anybody else did it, and he found some luminous material, because also he used to make big Ban the Bomb banners for the campaign for nuclear disarmament, and he used some of this very fluorescent material to make letters so they'd really stand out. But he used to go down to posted lots of letters, usually to politicians and world leaders, and he'd go at night. So, of course, he had to cross a busy road, and he thought by putting these coloured armbands on, the fluorescent ones, the cars would see him and slow down, which I thought was a perfectly good... I didn't see it as anything strange at all myself. I thought, good on you. And now today, of course, we've got lots of that, haven't we?
2: You say that he was writing letters to prime ministers and presidents and other famous people. Did he sign them with his own name, John?
0: Not always. See, if we spell Hockney backwards, it's Yenko.
2: Sounds a bit Russian.
0: So it's a bit Russian. So when he wrote to anybody in Russia, he used to write a Khrushchev, and he'd sign himself Yenko. And another one he would use is KH with the word AITCH, which of course is a hyphen for the letter H. And then Ken, and he used to have Ken Law, which was Kenneth and Laura. He used a lot of.
2: Did he
0: names.
2: Get replies from yes. these world leaders?
0: He got lots of replies, and sadly he'd got letters from Khrushchev. He'd got letters from Nixon in those days, Archbishop Canterbury, the Pope.
2: The Pope.
0: He wrote to the Pope and asked him to sell the solid gold telephone he has on his bedside and give the money to the people of Mexico. I don't think he did it. But,
2: that's a fair enough suggestion,
0: I think. He did get sometimes little cards back saying, we thank you for your letter, those sort of things. Mm. Not always a handwritten, but he did get responses from the British prime ministers and the parliamentarians, because he fought long and hard for the cessation of capital punishment. Long time, and he was actually invited to the Houses of Parliament by Sidney Silverman, MP, when it actually was passed and the law was passed that there was no more capital punishment.
2: It wasn't all world leaders and significant issues such as capital punishment. What letter did he write to the local supermarket manager?
0: Oh, that was a wonderful one, wasn't it? He wrote a letter about ISIL toilet rolls. And instead of writing it to ISIL, I mean, where they might look and think, well, we'll give you a year's supply, he wrote it to the local supermarket manager and said that he's very happy with ISIL toilet rolls because they perforate exactly where they should do, always, every time, and they're very good.
2: Speaking of that supermarket, what would he do with the plastic bags that he was given when he shopped there?
0: There's another thing. I mean, we would never, ever been able to go home with a T-shirt that said Coca-Cola on it or anything, because he said unless we had a contract with Coca-Cola and they were paying us to advertise their product. And actually, you think it makes sense. I mean, why have all this on somebody's T-shirt? But he said absolutely not. And so even when he was shopping, if he'd bought something at Morrison's supermarket, he'd turned the bag inside out so it wasn't actually advertising. It was just white, or you might see something through it, but he would not ever advertise anything unless he was being paid for it.
2: One of his great social campaigns was smoking, anti-smoking. How did he used to advertise his beliefs against smoking, which again was very much ahead of his time?
0: I think he was. I mean, he was certainly, because he started in 1955 and as a one-man band really at that time, and he'd have his posters and he'd stand outside a little kiosk, a cigarette kiosk in Bradford, and the police had come and tell him to move on because they'd got a complaint, and he'd move off. But he designed a badge which was white background, and it was, well, to me it looked a bit kidney shaped, but he said it was a long, and that was orange, and that's all it had on it except for the little black dot in the inside the orange. And people would say, well, what's the badge for? He says, I'm glad you asked, because you smoke, you see, and you see that little black dot there, that's the cancer that you're getting into your lungs from smoking. And then he'd tell them, well, of course, either they'd run off or take no notice. But I mean, he was a man ahead of his time. He made posters in fluorescent on a black background with fluorescent. The letters really show out. And he was very clever, and he thought, don't put them where people can't see him, put them where bus stop is. And so he actually paid money to put it on a little hoarding where the bus stop would stop so people could read it.
2: Did his own children follow that anti-smoking advice?
0: No, we all smoked. All of us smoked.
2: That must have broken his heart.
0: It did, because he went on radio in Leeds a Christmas Day morning or something, and it sounded wonderful what they were talking about. And then the last question was, and do your children smoke? He said, yeah.
2: Were you and your siblings ever embarrassed?

0: I think we understood a bit more, maybe, what was behind it. I mean, we didn't agree with him all the time. Don't get me wrong. We didn't agree with him all the time. But I think his energy that he put into everything he did for peace, even for the Arthritis Foundation, because he'd got arthritis, my mother crippled with it. I mean, he would make posters for them. Everything that he did was really for the benefit of someone else.
1: Do you have early memories of David painting at home when you were growing up? Was he a kid who was always scribbling on paper or making drawings?
0: We shared an attic bedroom, and I would have probably only been about four, five, when he started going downstairs early in the morning. Newspapers used to come early in England and they get pushed through your door, through a letterbox, so it actually comes inside the house. So David would go downstairs and he started drawing on the selvage edge of the newspaper, the white bit, because you know, that was the only paper that he could get hold of at the time. Now, I'm not saying they were the greatest drawings, but they were of faces, they were of little houses, little streets, villages. Nothing exact particularly, but it was obvious that he wanted to express himself on paper. And this was the way he could do it. Now, as soon as the war finished, and we certainly got a bit more money, my mother bought him an actual sketchpad, which was wonderful for him to do. And when he'd filled it, she'd buy him another. Now, then she kept those. He never wanted her to keep them, but he still got them now. I mean, that was something that was really wonderful. So it was really probably not until when David was about eight that there was a realisation that we didn't know what, but he was certainly going to be something different.
1: Did the two of you spend much time exploring the countryside around Bradford together?
0: We did. Always school holidays, we'd always go either rambles or walks, you know, along either on the canal bank to Kirchall Abbey or over to Bolton Abbey in Ilkley, which was quite some distance for us to walk. But it was one particular morning, we were deciding what to do, and then my eldest brother said, well, if you like, you can

0: a nice sort of leisurely day out. And my mother had no bread left, so she gave us tuppence each, just for a bag of chips each for the day, so expecting that, you know, we'll be back 4 o'clock, 5 o'clock. And we got on the tandem and we made very fast time up to Harrogate. And so David decides, because he's steering at the front, I've got to follow.
1: Doing the legwork at the back.
0: And doing the legwork. And we go off to Pateley Bridge. And as we turn into the village, we sniff the fish and chips and we have one, we spend two pence on some chips and some scraps. And we eat those, gorge those down. And he said, oh, I know a better way back. We don't have to go back the same way. Well, he takes the wrong road, actually. Then the next thing, the road peters out. And there isn't a road. We have to go over a stile. And we're hungry. And there was a little village. So we went back there and knocked on somebody's door, not worrying what the neighbours think, and asked if we could buy 2 pennyworth of bread. And there was this wonderful, I can picture her now, rosy red face in a bonnet and a big apron, white, and she gave us a loaf of bread that she'd not cooked long. It was still warm. And she took our tuppence and we gorged this bread and then went over the stile. And then we happened to get a slow puncture, which I thought was a slow puncture. We had to keep stopping and pumping it up. And eventually, when we eventually got back to a main road again, it was dark.
1: Poor mum must have been terrified about the two of you.
0: Well, it's amazing. She had an incredible ability not to worry. She told us always, if you get stuck, go and find a policeman. And they'd help you. Or reverse charges in telephone box, because by that time we did have a phone. And we had to do that. We found this telephone box, it was dark, and we'd still 30 miles to ride to Bradford to get back home. So it was 2 o'clock in the morning by the time we got there. It was a lovely day out.
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1: On Conversations today, my guest is John Hockney. What did your parents think about David going to art school?
0: He finished Bradford Grammar School. He won a scholarship to go there. Of course, by that time, he knew he wanted to learn about art. And there was an art class in the first form for an hour and a half a week. But then he discovered it was only in the first form unless you were not academic. So when David was 11 years old, he made his life plan. He was not going to be academic. He wanted the 1.5 hours to learn how to draw and paint. So he stayed down. Now, that was pretty hard on the headmaster from there and the trustees who had given him the scholarship. But he was adamant that only in the last year did he begin to do the work to qualify so that he could go to art college. And so when David left school, it came time and Mum said, well, you've got to get a job. My parents were pretty strict. They said, well, it's only fair to the others, David. You've got to work, you know. They wanted to do other things. So he eventually thought it out, and then he came back and he said, well, we have so many holidays during the year, virtually 3 months or 4 months, and if I work those holidays and give you the money, if we can get a grant from Bradford Council for me to go to art college, would you agree? And they said yes. And he was good to his word. He worked on a farm and he gave my mother the money. So that got him to art college.
1: What did he wear to art college when he started?
0: Well, when he started, he wore a bowler hat, some striped trousers and a black jacket, which was like a morning suit. But it was what Stanley Spencer wore Stanley Spencer was a very well-known British artist, and David wore this, and people thought, and he knitted a

0: 12-foot-long scarf himself, red it was, and he wore that sometimes with a duffel coat. And when he went to college, they nicknamed him Boris because they thought he looked like a Russian peasant or something.
1: And how would he carry his paints and paper about when they were doing outside painting?
0: Well, because my father was dealing in second-hand prams, he was able to find an old pram, which he used, and he pushed around everywhere with his easel, because carrying an easel and a canvas or something, you know, was pretty heavy and awkward. And so he used the pram, and he became a well-known figure around Bradford, pushing his pram with paints.
1: The apple doesn't fall too far from the tree, is what I'm thinking, John.
0: Oh, absolutely. Never worrying what the neighbours thought either.
1: How did your parents find out that David was gay, and what kind of a issue was that for them, if it was one?
0: I still am not sure if they really understood. Because I suppose I left at that time, I came to Australia. But when David declared his homosexuality, I rang him up immediately and just said, look, David, my mum's told me. I said, it doesn't bother me. You're still David as far as I'm concerned.
1: And this was early 1960s, wasn't it?
0: This was 1962. It was still actually an offence under the British law, but there were people, Quentin Crisp, and there were actually some MPs, quite a number of MPs actually, who were gay, really, and wanting.

0: to get that through. And it wasn't until, didn't go through till 1967. But he didn't care. He announced it and he didn't care what was going to happen. Now, what I think is that a lot of the gay people supported him. And that is sometimes, I think, how his fame began to take hold, because of the gay community at that time.
1: His career in the UK and then over in LA just went from strength to strength. And your father passed away, I suppose, really at the cusp of that. But your mum was around to really to see the full flowering. How did she spend her 85th birthday?
0: Well, David had a big exhibition in Paris, and so he invited my mother, and of course she's seeing all these wonderful people, all grand and everything, and the next morning she's taken to Chanel, and they measured her for this suit, which she's never, of course, ever had anything like it in her life. And she virtually, well, she didn't wear it out because she couldn't wear it out.
1: There was somewhere Chanel. She wore it, though. Where else she did she wear it?
0: She wore it to Buckingham Palace. When she went with David, he got an Order of Merit. And she was with him then, and she was pushed in the wheelchair. She went in and she wore it to Buckingham Palace. Yes, she did. Lovely.
1: What is it like, John, to have a sibling who is so wildly successful? I mean, you know, there are successful siblings, and then having someone who's at the pinnacle of the art world the way your brother David is, does that ever get a little bit tiresome as the younger brother?
0: No, I mean, we're all different, and I mean, David certainly will be known for hundreds of years. We won't. But yet, on the other hand, I think my eldest brother Paul, Philip, Margaret, my sister, and myself, to a degree, we've all done okay. We've all accomplished something. And what I mean is we've left something that is for others as well. It's for community. I mean, David, of course, is leaving his art. But my eldest brother, he was Lord Mayor of Bradford. And Paul also was a comedian and eccentric. And unlike any other mayor they'd had, he loved the pomp and he loved getting dressed up in all the regalia. And when the gold coach was going through Bradford, he cocked his leg over and he was pointing at his, he'd knitted some Union Jack socks. And of course it was Jubilee Year, Union Jack. And each of the mayors usually had some sort of charity that they would look at to support. And Paul had people knitting and selling these socks to make some money for a charity that was called Nell Bank. And it was some land that was on the other side of Ilkley, a lovely little place in Yorkshire, not far from Bradford, where children who had never had holidays could go and have a two-week holiday. That was a marvellous enterprise for Paul, I think, we did.
1: And what about for you, John, when you look back over your life, where do you feel that your contribution has most significantly been?
0: I was certainly a late starter for me. I was in display and graphics for many years, and I came out to Australia. But it was only when I once was in, we lived at Stratfield, and I'd gone to the library, and there was a little brochure, and it was promoting the Australian Storytelling Guild. And I thought, storytelling? My mother used to tell me I told stories all the time. I'd be interested in going along to see this. And I went along. Well, I was gobsmacked. I mean, I just took me in. I realised, I mean, I was a performer. I could play the guitar. I could sing. I could draw. I could create. And I had imagination enough for stories, and I made stories. I made my own stories up, and so I began storytelling, and I started going round primary schools, until one day a lady came up and asked us, "Did we ever think of stories for older people, aged care?" And we put together an hours-long programme with songs and some ideas, and we collected some washboards and sad irons and a few old pieces to take there.

to help. And the first performance was in Neutral Bay. And I was singing the first song, singing away, and they pushed this lady into the background and she shouted at the top of her voice, "Ah, shut up." And, of course, we'd still got 55 minutes to go, which was pretty tough. But immediately we'd finished, the diversional therapy who'd hired us came up and said, "She's been here 3 years. She has never spoken. She can't stop her now. She was an opera singer. She didn't like my voice." Well, that doesn't matter. But we were gobsmacked.

0: Matt. I mean, here was something we thought, wow, it was perfect. And we really all flipped. I didn't bother doing any more children, so we just concentrated on aged care. And what happened, I mean, was that not only were we sharing stories, but afterwards people would come up and say, oh, and then they'd tell us a story. And sometimes we could use that, sometimes it gave us other ideas, but it really connected these old people. And that was something fabulous to do.
1: And thank you so much for sharing the stories of the Hockney family with us on Conversations. Thank you, John.
0: Thank you. Thank you, sir.
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1: I recorded this conversation with John Hockney in 2020 after he'd released his memoir, Hockneys, Never Worry What the Neighbours Think. John's older brother, the much-loved artist David Hockney, died on June the 11th at the age of 88. This episode of Conversations was produced by Nicola Harrison. The executive producer was Carmel Rooney. I'm Sarah Kanoski. Thanks for listening.

0: ABC News, good afternoon. I'm Michael Bausch. Two men are set to face a Sydney court accused of accessing the personal banking details of Prime Minister Anthony Albanese. The pair were corporate consulting graduates employed by global firm EY, as Isabella Tolhurst reports.
1: The Australian Federal Police has confirmed two men, aged 21 and 25, were charged with privacy offences while on secondment at the Commonwealth Bank. The pair were charged in May after the bank allegedly identified they accessed classified information belonging to Prime Minister Anthony Albanese. They were both charged with a count of accessing restricted data without authorisation, and the younger man received an additional charge of using a communications device to distribute personal information in a menacing or harassing way. Both men were granted bail and are due to face Newtown local court today.
0: The case against two people accused of killing Queensland teenager Phoebe Bishop is back in court as lawyers wait on final forensic reports. Johanna Marie has the story.
2: James Wood and Tanika Bromley are charged with the murder of Phoebe Bishop. The 17-year-old was living with the couple at Gin Gin when she went missing in May last year. Her body was later found in the Goodnight Scrub National Park. During a mention in the Bundaberg Magistrates Court today, the pair's defence lawyers told Magistrate John McInnes they've received most of the brief of evidence and are reviewing the material. Statements from one forensic officer, a forensic anthropologist, and crime scene data are still outstanding. A committal hearing is expected to be held in January.
0: Queenslanders are bracing for a mixed bag of cost of living hits and reliefs tomorrow, with state and federal price shifts taking effect. Lottie Twyford reports.
3: Motorists will notice an increase at the Bowser, with a fuel excise cut to be halved to 16 cents a litre before it's phased out next month. Regional Queenslanders will see power bills drop by between 7 and 8% as Ergon Energy passes on savings to consumers. Retailers in the southeast haven't yet passed on discounts, although Premier David Crisafulli says the government's directing them to do so.
4: We put those retailers on notice.
3: A bulk water price freeze announced in the state's budget will be passed on to some households, leading to savings of about $130. Major water retailer Unity Water has been urged to abandon its planned price increases.
0: A special early morning liquor licensing trial will allow Queenslanders to pack out pubs and community clubs for the Socceroos' massive World Cup match this weekend. Venues with a clean regulatory record can apply to open their doors from 3 a.m. on Saturday. Licensed operators must ensure broadcasting the do-or-die game against Egypt remains the absolute priority. Attorney General Deb Frecklington says the move balances a vibrant fan atmosphere with strict safety rules.
5: The Socceroos have only ever made a knockout match three times, and you know, this is a calm and methodical way to just ensure that

0: our football fans can really enjoy the game for this knockout match.
1: The Maroons Origin team have taken their popular regional fan day to central Queensland, where they've been mobbed by excited supporters. Aaron Kelly reports.
2: The Queensland Maroons were given a rock star welcome when they arrived in Rockhampton for their annual fan day. More than 6,000 people have turned out to watch the side be put through their paces during a light training run as excitement builds ahead of next week's series decider. Fans told the ABC it's an amazing opportunity to see the players in person.
3: It's really exciting to bring the boys down. They're very, very excited to meet some of their favourites.

0: players.
1: Maroons coach Billy Slater says regional fan days remain one of the most meaningful parts of the team's annual calendar. The team returns to camp and its Sunshine Coast base later this afternoon.
2: To finance on the markets, the ASX 200 is up 6 points to 8,830. The Australian dollar's worth 68.75 US cents. Queensland's weather, scattered showers for most of the state today, tending widespread about western regions and the southern interior. Brisbane, a shower or two with a top of 23. A similar forecast for tomorrow, Brisbane and the Sunshine Coast, mostly fine, 13 to 23. The Gold Coast, 12 to 23, and Ipswich, 9 to 24. Mostly fine in the southeast on Thursday and Friday, fine for Saturday. This is ABC News.
3: Hello, I hope you're well. This is The World Today. I'm Andy Park, coming to you from Gadigal Land in Sydney. Today, fuel up. Motorists brace for an expected price rise tomorrow when the fuel excise relief will be halved. And normally buzzing with grey nomads and caravanners at this time of year, why is Birdsville so dead quiet right now?
4: So much green at the moment. The Simpsons come to life. Water running between the dunes. We've got pelicans down on the water seeing the birds take off. I did say to one of my friends the other day, might go down as one of the weirdest seasons where it looks its absolute best and it's just us out here looking at it.
3: First, though, a federal Labor MP has called for stronger powers for the eSafety Commissioner in moving evidence at the Royal Commission on Anti-Semitism and Social Cohesion this morning. Jewish Victorian member for McNamara, Josh Burns, has told the inquiry the firebombing of his office in June 2024 and the subsequent online abuse directed at his family and staff had a profound impact on him. The third block of hearings in Sydney is focused on the role of social media companies in spreading Jewish hate. Reporter Victoria Pengilly has been following the inquiry and joins me. Victoria, just take me through Josh Burns' evidence this morning.
5: Hi, Andy. Well, look, Josh Burns told the inquiry he didn't really experience anti-Semitism growing up in Melbourne. There was only a few occasions on the sporting field where he'd experienced it, but he'd really noticed a shifting in stance after the October 7 attack in 2023 in Israel. Now, he recounted a particular moment at the inquiry when his electorate office in Melbourne was firebombed and ransacked in June 2024, and that it was a surreal moment. Now, we know that at least five people smashed windows and painted slogans on the wall of his office, including painting horns on his face and calling him a fascist and a Zionist. And he said that that incident had had a profound impact on not only himself, but also his staff. He said these were progressive young people, many of them law students, who really cared about the country and influencing policy. And they'd somehow been drawn into this larger conflict in the Middle East, which they played no part in. The commission was also shown a number of vile online posts that implied that Josh Burns was responsible for the death of children in Gaza. He said his office had received something in the realm of 10,000 emails since the October 7 attack and had tracked thousands of social media posts that seemed to blame him and his staff for the conflict, and that the onus was on him and his staff to monitor these comments and these posts and to try and remove them. Now, he said his office had submitted 44 reports in relation to offensive material on Facebook and Instagram, but only three had resulted in being removed by Meta. Now, he also talked about how a number of these posts targeted his partner, Georgie Purcell. She's a member of the Victorian Legislative Council for the Animal Justice Party, but he said that her abuse had taken on more of a sexualised and misogynistic tone. And Joshua Burns also used his moment in the box today to call for changes to the Online Safety Act. He said, as it stands at the moment, the Safety Commissioner is empowered to remove digital content that's menacing, harassing or offensive and intends to cause serious harm to an individual. But there appears to be a grey zone in the Act. He said the Act provides no mechanism through which the Commissioner can remove online content that targets minority groups generally, but does not single out an individual. So, for instance, targeting Jewish people as as a group. Now, he said the only way to really reduce hate speech on his social media accounts was to prevent people from commenting at all, but that obviously did not support a healthy democracy, and he didn't want

0: to see that happen. Here's what he told the inquiry earlier.
1: Now, she gets this sort of the same questioning of her loyalty and the same attribution of blame that I get, but she gets a layer of misogyny and a layer of sort of violent sexualized comments on top of it as well that that I don't get, and it's actually really, it's really stark. Okay. It's a weird feeling knowing that your partner has to take abuse because they're in a relationship with you. Like, that's a, it's a pretty awful feeling, actually.
2: That's Federal Labor MP Joshua Byrnes giving his evidence before the Royal Commission into Anti-Semitism this morning. Just briefly, Victoria, who else are we expecting to hear from during this block of public hearings?
0: So, Andy, later today we're expecting to hear from Sydney musician Ben Adler, who will discuss his lived experience of anti-Semitism online. We're also expecting to hear more expert evidence about online hate. Now, we know that Meta, which owns Facebook and Instagram, will appear and give evidence during this block, but other social media platforms, including X, Reddit, LinkedIn, Twitch, have all had varying responses. Some have been less cooperative than others. Yesterday we heard that Gab, it's a US-based website that is home to some far-right extremists, has been openly hostile towards the commission and said they would not cooperate with Australian bureaucrats.
2: Victoria Pengilly at the Royal Commission in Sydney. Well, today might be a good day to fill up, with prices at the Bowser set to increase tomorrow when the federal government's fuel excise relief is halved. The consumer watchdog, the ACCC, has warned petrol stations not to take advantage of the price change and bump up their profits. But Treasurer Jim Chalmers has admitted that tomorrow's price jump will add to inflationary pressures. Here's Rachel Mealy.
3: For truckies across the country, tomorrow's anticipated jump in fuel prices will once again bring uncertainty. Gary Mann is the chief executive of the Queensland Trucking Association.
4: You know, it's very difficult to forecast where you're going, what you're doing, week to week. Most businesses these days would be on a fuel review every 7 days because the volatility is just that tight.
3: He says tomorrow's increase at the Bowser will feed into the cost of living for Australians everywhere.
4: Well, it costs quite a bit more to fill the tanks. Cash flow starts to be impacted because we work in an industry where the scale of fuel costs is significantly above what most other people would experience, perhaps other than mining. So filling a tank, you know, might change from, you know, several thousand dollars to another $500. Depends on how much fuel you need to carry. So when you consider how much fuel we consume to get the job done, 16 cents makes a real difference.
3: The fuel excise cut was introduced as a temporary measure in April. The federal government will now taper the relief from 32 cents per litre to 16 cents per litre from midnight tonight. The Treasurer, Jim Chalmers, says the relief was introduced when prices had spiked as a result of the US war with Iran.
5: This week, we think for the first time, both petrol and diesel is cheaper than it was before the war in the Middle East began. But people are still under pressure. That's why we're extending this fuel price relief, this petrol and diesel tax cut, for another month at a tapered rate.
3: On Sky News, he admitted that tomorrow's petrol price increase will add to the inflationary pressures in the economy.
5: Well, inflation came down in the most recent numbers. Of course, petrol prices play out in those inflation numbers, and so this will be part of it. But we're extending this fuel tax relief because we know that people are still under pressure despite all the progress that's been made, despite all the welcome developments in the Middle East. This cost of living relief that comes from tomorrow, including the fuel tax relief, is really important.
3: The consumer watchdog, the ACCC, has written to fuel retailers, warning them not to take advantage of the change to fuel excise. Peter Jones is from the Motor Trades Association of Australia, which represents independent and franchise fuel retailers. He says the price of fuel may not rise by exactly 16 cents per litre, and that's due to a number of factors.
6: Look, the estimate is that it'll go up about $11 a tank. So on a standard 65-litre tank, it should make about $11 difference. But there are so many different factors involved, the wholesale price of petrol and so on. But what I would say to you, unlike when we got this crunch originally, there is no supply constraints. So whilst people panic bought previously, there is no supply constraints. There will be a small increase in the price of fuel, and that will vary from fuel station to fuel station. So I really do recommend people get online and have a look and

0: before, but the service had previously been largely ad-free. Now, from this period in July 2024, when ads were put in place, you had to pay an additional fee of $2.99 per month to avoid the ads, otherwise you had to suffer through them. And so the ACCC alleges that the service was essentially worse and that you either coughed up more or you had to suffer through it, and that was unacceptable. And that Amazon relied on these contract changes that allowed them to make these adverse changes to the service unilaterally, and there wasn't any compensation to the customer when that happened, so they couldn't ask for a pro rata refund or any other kind of redress if they were unhappy with it. And so that's what the lawsuit is all about.
1: Here's what Gina Cass-Gottlieb, the chair of the ACCC, had to say.
2: First ultimate hope is that Amazon goes forward and complies with the Australian Consumer Law, and that all businesses take this warning that it's necessary to ensure their contracts with consumers are overall fair. In terms of the specific case, we are hoping, if we are successful in proving our allegations, that Amazon is required to, and we are seeking the order that it compensate consumers for their losses.
1: ACCC Chair Gina Cass-Gottlieb talking about the Consumer Watchdog's action against Amazon. I mean, Michael, modern life is really full of subscriptions, whether they be gyms or delivery services or online entertainment apps, that sort of thing. So does this action by the ACCC sort of send a signal out to those other subscription services?
0: It certainly does, and this has been a massive bugbear of consumers for some time. I'm constantly contacted about this as an issue that really annoys them. So the main issues here are around contracts which are unbalanced. You know, the power imbalance in this case allegedly favoured Amazon too much, and that was unfair and a breach of consumer law. And the ACCC did confirm today that it is investigating other subscription services for possible breaches of the law. So very much a warning to businesses operating in Australia that the watchdog is having a look at the moment, and go back and check your contract terms and make sure they're not too one-sided.
1: National Consumer Affairs reporter Michael Atkin. I'm Andy Park. 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You can subscribe to the podcast for all our stories. Just search for The World Today. There's growing concern about the availability of online blueprints used to make 3D printed guns. Queensland police have charged one person every fortnight with possessing a blueprint since strengthening its firearm laws back in March. Liz Gwynn has the story.
3: From the boot of a car, detectives in Surfers Paradise uncover a cache of alleged weapons.
4: And boom.
3: All up, the discovery in March netted 34 3D printed handguns and 800 rounds of ammunition, leading to two men being charged. Queensland police say it's part of a troubling trend.
5: We're now talking about the ability to produce rifles and semi-automatic rifles that are 3D printed.
3: Queensland Detective Inspector Brad Phelps says every jurisdiction around the country is seeing an increase in privately made firearms and their use in violent crimes.
5: The majority of our 3D printed manufacture of firearms occurs in domestic homes. We had a recent incident in Bundaberg where it would be alleged that an individual had three rooms set up with 3D printers all currently operating and producing illicit firearms.
3: An entire firearm can be made using 3D printed technology, and blueprints can be found online almost like a dress pattern. In March, Queensland outlawed the possession of these blueprints. 11 people have been charged so far.
5: I mean, 11 people in that, sort of four-month period really relates to, a person every week to 2 weeks that's been charged with possession of blueprints to manufacture firearms. When you talk about blueprints and manufacturing firearms, these are people that are producing what is a lethal weapon that can discharge a projectile and cause someone's death. These are really serious offences. So if people want to get involved in the manufacture of firearm, they are looking at doing, serious custodial sentences. We don't treat this lightly.
3: Similar laws have been introduced in New South Wales and Tasmania. Earlier this month, Tasmania police raided an illicit manufacturing operation in

0: Hobart, where they found 7 3D printers, allegedly for making weapons, 13 firearms, firearm parts, detailed firearm manufacturing blueprints and ammunition. Detective Inspector Phelps points out that unlike traditional firearms, homemade guns don't have serial numbers and can be hard to trace.
1: That lone actor type terrorist will have a propensity to look towards 3D printed firearms or privately manufactured firearms as a means of securing firearms to commit harm. So that is of significant concern to all policing jurisdictions and all policing agencies.
0: Samara McFedrin is from the Violence Prevention Institute, which provides violence management strategies and risk factor assessments for government, private and not-for-profit sectors.
2: What we have in Australia is a situation where illicit firearms are very much in demand and 3D printing offers a new and quick and fairly easy way to meet that demand, to have a great deal of supply, and for people to cash in on that particular new technology.
0: Anyone caught in possession of a blueprint for the manufacture of firearms in Queensland can face up to 10 years prison.
3: Liz Gwynn reporting there. Overseas, and President Vladimir Putin has conceded Ukraine's bombardments have damaged the country's fuel supply, the first admission of its kind since Russia's invasion of Ukraine in 2022. Ukraine says it's been targeting key military and energy infrastructure inside Russia, with one expert saying two-thirds of the country is now facing fuel rations. This acknowledgement by Vladimir Putin comes as both sides continue to trade drone strikes, as Kimberly Price reports.
4: Since launching Russia's full-scale invasion of Ukraine in 2022, Vladimir Putin has projected confidence in the mission. But now the Russian president acknowledges the costs of war are mounting.
5: You are well aware that problems persist for both motorists and businesses. Unfortunately, there are also queues at gas stations, and finding the right grade of gasoline isn't always easy. And of course, we understand the difficulties faced by agricultural producers and farms during the summer.
4: A concession that Ukraine's persistent drone strikes against Russian energy infrastructure is working. President Putin says oil refineries are operating at their maximum capacity and reserves are being released.
5: Previously accumulated fuel volumes have entered the domestic market earlier. However, despite the fact that we have begun using these reserves, gasoline reserves currently practically match the level for the same period last year. We must continue to act prudently and, of course, cautiously.
4: It's a notable shift from the man who once pledged he would seize Kyiv in 3 days, and comes as motorists face long queues in Moscow to fill up their vehicles.
6: The situation's bad. There are queues everywhere. Some places have no petrol at all. You can pass 3 stations with no fuel whatsoever. Then you have to queue. You might wait for an hour or 2 hours or 30 minutes. It depends on your luck.
7: It's all quite worrying, but I don't think the situation is critical yet, so it's too early to be alarmed. We won't panic for now. Everything will be fine.
4: His adversary, Ukrainian President Volodymyr Zelensky, appeared defiant.
8: Putin can talk on television as much as he wants about how he supposedly controls everything, but Russians themselves, standing in lines for petrol in different regions of Russia, can actually see that this three-day war of theirs has already been going on for a fifth year, in such a way that even an oil state, a petrol station as Russia used to be called, now has a petrol shortage. This is a direct consequence of the war.
4: John Richardson is a visiting fellow at the Australian National University's Centre for European Studies.
9: These shortages are touching people at all levels in a serious way. And you're seeing fuel rationing and shortages in about two-thirds of Russia's 89 regions. And it just shows just how effective and extensive these drone strikes have been.
4: Vladimir Putin says he expects to receive officials from the United States once a peace deal with Iran is reached. Despite the fuel shortage, John Richardson doesn't believe the president will budge on his territory demands to end the war.
9: What will really affect the strength of demands, I think, is the military position and weakening control over the gains they've made, which have been, you know, Russia has really started to become on the back foot.
4: Russia's defence ministry says

0: its air defences have shot down more than 200 Ukrainian drones in recent days.
1: Kimberly Price there. One of the most extraordinary and elusive opportunities to visit the Australian outback is after a big fat rain, when the desert erupts in this kaleidoscope of colour. But this year, locals in Birdsville are doing it tough despite conditions being mostly perfect for witnessing the local area in all its glory. Sadly, the flow-on effects of flooding, fuel fears and the cancellation of Australia's most remote music festival has seen the usual flood of tourists slow down to a trickle. Here's Hannah Walsh.
2: The view from Big Raid, the Simpson Desert's tallest sand dune, is a rare spectacle right now.
3: So much green at the moment. The Simpsons come to life. Water running between the dunes. We've got pelicans down on the water seeing the birds take off.
2: 21-year-old Amelia Mexted has the best seat in the house, a pilot from Victoria running tours to Lake Eyre every day.
3: I did say to one of my friends the other day, might go down as one of the weirdest seasons where it looks its absolute best and it's just us out here looking at it. I have some incredible spots that I love flying over. Big patches of green with cattle walking happily between. Some sections you can't even tell that it's orange sand underneath. It's just green vegetation from the air.
2: But in the middle of this absolute environmental splendour, there's not many people here to enjoy it. And that has the locals worried. The remote outpost began the year cut off for months by floodwater. Then came the strain of global tensions and a fuel crisis, followed by the cancellation of the famed Big Red Bash Music Festival.
4: It's pretty sad at the moment. There hasn't been any travellers or enough anyway coming through.
2: Lynn Rollins has been opening the doors of her cafe for 6 years and says she's never had a season like this. They budget for a lot more people visiting the town with a population of just over 100.
4: I mean, this is an income for us and we're out there giving it a go and trying to give it our best shot. And this here we found has really set us back big time.
2: Talia Ellis and her husband own the pub, bakery and aviation tour group in town. Miss Ellis says it's been a tricky year to plan for.
5: It's the best year as far as the countryside is concerned. The floodwaters have obviously gone through and left behind just an absolute kaleidoscope of colours.
2: They've been running the pub on a skeleton crew and haven't fired up the ovens at the bakery yet, in limbo, waiting for tourists. The Big Red Bash being called off this year triggered a wave of cancelled travel plans.
5: We don't want people to think that we're completely flooded in here and there's no point going out here because, you know, you can't get around, nothing's accessible. To the contrary, it's made the countryside amazing. The amount of water around Big Red, which is the reason why the bash was cancelled, has just been something incredible to see because it's really a once-in-a-generation thing to be able to witness.
2: Mayor Francis Murray says it's a testing time.
6: Yeah, we definitely depend on tourists coming through, that's for sure. Now it's our biggest industry, or close to, with the cattle industry probably on par.
2: Not everything has been scratched off Birdsville's calendar. The upcoming Camel Carnival, Birdsville races and possible reopening of the South Australia Road will provide a boost the community needs. Martin and Maureen Barrett have arrived from Darwin and say they visited Birdsville many times before.
7: It's been particularly quiet, particularly dead on the roads. Caravan parks are dead. Literally, our people are surviving. I don't know.
8: I've never seen Birdsville this quiet.
7: No, Birdsville, I've never seen it this quiet.
2: They'll spend the next 6 weeks in town to acclimatise and train for a 322-kilometre trek through the desert. Mr Barrett will walk alongside his son and grandchildren, while Miss Barrett follows in a four-wheel drive. Adventurers like them will bear witness to the spectacle of the desert in flood.
7: It's like being in Ireland. It's certainly, especially around here, I mean, it's just totally, totally different.
1: There you go. Time to get your boots on and get them dirty. Darwin tourist Martin Barrett ending that report by Hannah Walsh. And that's all from the World Today team this Tuesday. Thanks for your company. I hope you can join me at the same time tomorrow. I'm Andy Park. Have a great afternoon.

0: 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If it matters in Brisbane, you'll hear it on 612 ABC Brisbane. Afternoons with Zach Mander. 612 ABC Brisbane.
1: Good afternoon, Brisbane and the Gold Coast, on this gloomy, rainy winter's day. At least that's what I'm seeing out my window at our South Bank studios here on the Brisbane River. What's it look out your window? Pretty similar? When's this gonna end? I tell everyone that there's nothing better than Brisbane in the winter. I say 3 months of blue skies. Egg on my face. Thank you so much for tuning in. We have a fantastic program for you today. Coming up after 1:30, we are going to be joined by a Queensland State of Origin star ahead of the decider in Brisbane next Wednesday night. We're going to have Chef Jamie join us in studio, giving you some Mediterranean dinner ideas. Can't it get too much? Coming up with a new idea for dinner every single night? Well, Chef Jamie's here to help us out. And, you know, in the meantime, hey, if I get to eat something that a chef has prepared on your behalf, I'll wear that burden. I'll do that for you, Brisbane. Also, we are going to figure out what to do with the valuable items that you find in your house. You might be doing a bit of winter cleaning at the moment. The school holidays are on. You might be pulling things out of the shelves, out of the cupboards. You might come across something that has a little bit of worth to it. But how do you know what's worth something and what's not? We're going to have an expert on a little later on to help you through that conundrum. Right now, here's Gold on 612 ABC Brisbane and 91.7 on the Gold Coast.
2: Thank you for coming home. Sorry that the chairs are all warm. I left them here.

0: Zach Mander with you on 612 ABC Brisbane and 91.7 on the Gold Coast. Is it okay to sell a family heirloom? That's a question I have for you this afternoon. I'd love to know your thoughts. You can text in 0467 922 612 or give us a call 1300 222 612. Maybe you've been passed an item and you don't really like it. Maybe you don't have the space for it. You think, where am I meant to put this? Or maybe, you know, times are tough. You'd just rather have the cash. When is it okay and when is it not okay to sell a family heirloom? My wife and I have a vintage crockery set from my grandmother-in-law. It's great. We love it. There are serious concerns that it may contain and leach lead. We don't want that. So at the moment, it's just sitting in the cupboard, taking up space, gathering dust. I've looked on Google. A little bit of Googling can be dangerous sometimes, can't it? There does seem to be a market for this vintage type of crockery. Is it okay if we sell it? I mean, at the moment, it's not doing anything. No other family member wants it. What are we meant to do? What are your thoughts? Have you sold a family heirloom? Did your family get upset at you? Or maybe are you hanging on to something that you don't even want because you can't bring yourself to let it go? Or maybe you have something valuable and your kids don't want it. They've already said that. And now you're thinking, well, what am I meant to do with it? Should I find someone else who I can pass it down to? Or should I sell it now while I can get the cash? We're talking selling family heirlooms this afternoon. I'd love to know your thoughts. 0467 922 612 is our number, or you can call 1300 222 612.
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0: It's Zach Mander with you this afternoon, filling in for Kat Feeney over the next couple of weeks on 612 ABC Brisbane and 91.7 on the Gold Coast. It's time for our Good Word panel, where local creators join us to discuss what's happening in the world. Here today, Dan Rennie is a broadcaster and journalist and the Queensland correspondent for NITV. Welcome, Dan.
5: Howdy, good to see Zach. You. Good to see you too, bro.
0: And we also are joined by Louise Alston, a film director and producer best known for the film All My Friends Are Leaving Brisbane and its recent spiritual sequel, All My Friends Are Back in Brisbane, the latter of which has just secured an extended run at New Farm Cinemas. Welcome, Louise, and congratulations.
6: Well, thank you very much. We found out today we got a sixth week.
0: Yes, it's become very popular, hasn't it? It's going really well.
6: It really is. And it's amazing because the daytime screenings are full of boomers.
0: Really?
6: It's amazing.
0: Well, the first film was 20 years ago, wasn't it?
6: It was.
0: Yeah, so this is kind of the other end of that.
6: I guess so, but it's like the first one was like a quarter-life crisis movie.
0: Yeah.
6: And this one's more like a midlife crisis movie where everyone's in their 40s. But I think maybe that's the age that everyone thinks they are moving forward, you know.
0: But you just stop aging in your 40s, is that what you're saying?
6: I think so, mentally. We all do, don't we?
5: Can relate.
6: Yeah.
5: Can relate very much.
0: Well, first, let's talk about theatre. This has been in the news over the last week.
7: It's showtime. Welcome to a show about death. I'm going to need some help.
0: Beetlejuice, the musical, cancelled its planned national tour. And now today we hear a similar fate for the Australian musical Waitress. The production starring Rob Mills and Natalie Bassingthwaite has cancelled its planned Sydney show.

0: and we'll wrap up after its run in Melbourne. Dan, is this an unfortunate blip, a coincidence, or is it a concerning trend?
1: I don't know. I don't think it's definitely something we should pay attention to. I don't know if it's necessarily the death knell of theatre. I mean, I've seen some great productions here in Brisbane lately, some terrific First Nations productions across the road at QPAC with, Leah Purcell's The Drover's Wife. We also had The Sapphires recently at Queensland Theatre and one of the up-and-coming theatre directors in Alinta McGrady, her wonderful, amazing show called Eat Slay Zombies. So, look, there's a couple there, and they were packed every single night. I don't know if it's perhaps a coincidence, as you say, but everyone's feeling, the cost of living as well. That plays its part, but attention for eyeballs and ears as well with streaming services, live sport. I mean, we're pretty spoiled for choice.
0: Well, it's interesting you mentioned the quality aspect to it, because these productions are getting great reviews. It's not about the quality, it seems, but maybe the idea of carting a production all around a big country like ours just doesn't stack up economically. Why do you think it's so expensive, Alison?
2: It's always Alison because I'm Louise Alston. Yeah. And every single person combines them.
0: Yeah, my brain just put them together. I apologise.
2: So I forgive you. Forgive yourself, please. Of course the cost of living is a big thing that's pushing, it's a special thing to spend $100 on a theatre ticket. And I feel like, is it something that, this isn't a must-see show? But then also there's that thing about that thing of everybody is always being sold something, and these global brand ideas, it is starting to feel a little bit like slop.
1: Yeah, I would argue as well, perhaps better marketing that explains why a show matters, not just who's in it.
2: Yes.
1: That would be something that would be the selling point for me personally, who loves stories. I want to know a little bit about the story, not so much Rob Mills and Natalie Bassett.
2: Yeah, and of course, no bad to Eddie Perfect's brilliant writing. The shows are great. Everybody agrees the shows are great, but there is that cut-through thing. And maybe when you have a downturn in theatre attendance, maybe it's time for a reset. Maybe, like housing, a downturn means that more people can get involved, more people get into the game. And so maybe it's time to turn around, think more about development, because as you were saying, Drover's Wife, even Boy from Oz, Australia makes amazing musicals, and it always makes me feel a bit sad when somebody gets a main stage show via a foreign country, or from the Edinburgh Film and Edinburgh Festival or something like that as a way in.
1: It's also a culture thing as well, I think, going to the theatre. I mean, it's very, it's a very elitist activity to do, particularly in a building like QPAC in the glass house that we're looking at just across the way here. But in those intimate settings like La Boite and other, really quite small theatres, it feels like a bit more welcoming, I suppose. You don't have to go get in the ball gown to head over the glass house.
0: Louise, you're not in the live theatre game, but you do try to sell tickets to movies.
2: I do.
0: They're not quite as expensive as going to the theatre, but is it hard to get bums on seats?
2: Oh my God, bums on seats, that is the name of the game. And the most exciting, I think, industry event that I like to go to annually is the Australian Movie Convention. And that happens at the Gold Coast every year. And that is where you will meet all these mum and dad cinema owners. So you can go to the people who are running the Wagga cinema, the Batemans Bay cinema, and you just and you can say, so what made your money this year? And you find out some really interesting things about how people are urged to go to the cinema.
0: And what is making money? Is it what we think it would be, the big blockbusters?
2: Well, of course, school holidays will get your bunches of kids to go and see animation. But there's always that, and of course there's Prada, Devil Wears Prada kind of movies. But then there's always that the third one, which I think Australian filmmakers can aim for. And I think that's where we're finding such success with All My Friends Are Back in Brisbane. So people go, Prada, maybe. I've already seen it. And then they're looking for what else is on.
1: We need more Bad Boy Bubbies, I feel.
0: What's that, Dan? Tell us about it.
1: Okay, Zach, well, we probably won't get into the plot here, but go and check it out after this. But, yeah, just the irreverent kind of weird, creepy, funny Australian films that probably don't have a pigeonhole and seem to succeed against all the odds.
0: Louise, you mentioned things feeling a bit sloppy based on kind of like existing IP. Mm. Do you think that we're getting through that? Are we getting to the end of that? I know that the Supergirl movie didn't do so well. Right. There's been talk that maybe that's the end of superheroes. We've heard that a few times. Are we finally coming to the end of existing IP?
2: Maybe that's true. Maybe everyone's just feeling exhausted from that sort of thing. Or maybe it's not quite the right nostalgia. I mean, I'm selling a kind of a movie that is kind of a sequel, but it's not really a direct sequel. But it's I guess that's existing IP. But I think it's about that cutting through. You know what it is? It's authenticity.
0: Mm-hmm.
2: It's when you know that the filmmakers, the writers, the actors, something about it is cut through, is meaningful, is saying something right now that's very important.
1: Yeah, I think people can spot a phony, you know, a mile away, and particularly, you know, when you're trying to build a world or build characters, those lived experiences are really, really important, and getting to connect with people like yourself who are the creatives behind the art that we see is also a really important part of getting that attachment or getting fond of a piece of work.
0: This is The Good Word on 612 ABC Brisbane and 91.7 on the Gold Coast. We are joined by Dan Rennie, broadcaster and journalist, and director and producer Louise Alston. It's interesting, you know, Dan, we're talking about Beetlejuice and Waitress, the musicals who have cancelled their national runs. You mentioned smaller theatres. And I wonder, Louise, because you made a low-budget film that's now in cinemas. Economically, is it even making more sense to do smaller things because they don't cost as much, so you don't have to make as much money back?
2: I think yes. I think that, well, niche is always going to be real. It's always because you're going for something that's true, and you're going for like for audiences that are very defined. You're not trying to go for this a global everybody kind of audience, which you have to go for if you're spending $200 million. But yeah, the smaller one does, smaller productions do have more opportunity to be meaningful.
1: Mm. And I guess you have that issue as well there, Zach, of going, well, you can't please all the people all the time. You've got to know what your market is, what your demographic is, and go from there. But I think the benefit of having other avenues or other platforms like, you know, Stan and streaming services, there is that opportunity because most of us, and I dare say just about all of us, are consuming media online on our phones, on our laptops, and that way. So look, I don't know if you are tailoring content to those platforms, but I know certain creatives that certainly are tailoring their content to those areas.
2: Mm, well, those kind of, I guess now the YouTuber is the short filmmaker, the theatre maker, the artist of the zeitgeist now. And of course Hollywood is all the big buzz is now, oh goodness, we're going to trawl Reddit and YouTube to find new voices. But those are places where people can do their 10,000 hours and where they can find their voice, where they can really hone their skills and do the artistic CrossFit that you need to do. repetition.
0: You've got to be bad for so long, don't you?
2: Yeah. Well, you've only got so many bad shows in you. You've got to get them all out.
0: Yeah.
1: And we know Disney, for a fact, is pretty much out of ideas. They're just remaking all their cartoons and live action.
0: Yeah, well, Moana only came out, how long
1: 10
0: ago
1: years
0: was
1: ago.
0: That? 10 years
1: 10
0: ago?
1: Years, yeah.
0: And now it has a live action remake. They started by doing all the 90s ones.
1: Which, by the way, I'm here from a very good source. It is a very, very good film, unlike the other Disney remakes, but they're bound to get one right sooner or later.
2: Well, There's always a new six-year-old market.
0: Yeah, that's right. You know, the kids grow up quickly, don't they? So maybe they have to, you know, or the there's a new Moana audience. Let's talk about Australian history and art. A recent University of New South Wales study found that 80% of Australians

0: say they're interested in Australian history, but only 57% of them feel that they know much about history. Books, film, and television are great ways of sharing Australian stories. Dan, could we be doing more to cater to this interest?
1: Absolutely. It should be an interest of every Australian, especially every Australian who claims to love this land. I think for a long time, well, not I think, I know for a long time, this country has been stuck in a state of flux, I suppose, when it comes to the hangover from colonisation. There is a real, I suppose, guilt, a white guilt that exists in this country. And it's not about taking ownership or taking blame on. It's about embracing all aspects of what happened in this country in terms of frontier wars, colonisation, the ongoing displacement of Aboriginal and Torres Strait Islander people. And it's a crying shame that we don't celebrate Indigenous culture. In fact, we boo a welcome to country, which is, in my opinion, one of the most the most generous things someone can do is to welcome you and make you feel safe, and for you to throw that back in the face after everything else that's been lumped on Aboriginal people. It's that kick in the guts while you're already lying in the gutter. But look, if you want to embrace the whole history of this country, there's no excuse. We're more connected than any point in history. You don't have to go to your black friends and ask them to tell you what they should be doing or how you should be feeling. You should use that computer in your home or that phone in your hand and knowledge up.
0: Dan, you mentioned the booing of welcome to countries. There's so much of that based on misunderstanding. Do you think if we invested more in telling local stories, we could increase that understanding?
1: Look, absolutely. I think one of the greatest ways to do that is art, whether that be film or visual art. It's a really nice way to preserve a bit of history as well. And while you learn, there's some great Indigenous films out there. I'd give a couple of plug when they come back to my memory. But Utopia is probably one of the greats. If nobody's seen that, it's available and free on YouTube. Utopia, it's a film by John Pilger. I urge everyone to have a look at that one.
2: Warwick Thornton's new film, very beautiful, beautiful. There's a lot of Australian, well, let me see. When you think about all these sort of the first new wave of Australian cinema in like the 80s, late 70s, there was a lot of skirting around facts. But if you really look in Australian history and you find things, there's always stories of survival, there's stories of hope, and it's extraordinary. There's drama everywhere in our history.
1: Yeah, I'd like to just add as well, the media has a big role to play in the history of this country as well. And there's a lot of misinformation that is brought out to the masses. And I'll use the Bondi massacre as an example. I mean, for a lot of the mainstream media to announce that this is the first time a massacre has happened in this country is just completely and utterly misleading and false. There were many, many massacres, and you only have to look in our own backyard to see that the frontier wars were right here on our doorstep.
0: That's so true. This is The Good Word with Dan Rennie and Louise Alston. Louise, you've made two films based in Brisbane. Let's talk specifically about Brisbane and film. Is there something unique about stories set in this city?
2: I think so. Well, there always is. Like, every place creates great stories. Even every room creates a different story.
1: Like, Brisbane is a character, isn't it?
2: It really is.
0: It's very different to Sydney and Melbourne.
1: Of course.
2: It is. Like, even like a room, a city, a place, wherever you are, your body, your storytelling, it changes.
1: Do people in other cities feel that connection as well when you're showing this around? I know Boy Swallows Universe was another big one that somehow transcended place and time, but like, just, yeah, do you feel that?
2: Well, often with all my friends are leaving Brisbane and now with all my friends are back in Brisbane, people from Sydney and Melbourne have said, can you take Brisbane out of this? But
3: Queenslander.
2: But I think, well, for first of all, if you pay me.
1: Yeah. How big's your sack of cash?
2: It's like, but with that, I feel like specificity is international.
0: Yeah.
2: And our films, like All My Friends Are Leaving Brisbane 20 years ago, we won a film festival in Denmark.
0: Yeah, okay.
2: I mean, that might be because Denmark is the Brisbane of Europe.
0: Yeah.
2: But it might also be because there was an kind of understanding. And there's something of cultural cringe,
0: yeah,
2: which actually does have a bit of a relationship with a kind of cultural thing that Danes talk about in their own culture. So there was something there that really sort of made sense. And we got a cinema release in Denmark.
0: You're right, though. I'm sure there's a lot of cities. You know, Brisbane's got a little bit of a, you know, little sibling chip on its shoulder against the bigger cities. And I'm sure in many countries they can relate to that. This has been our Good Word panel. We've been joined by Dan Rennie, broadcaster and journalist, and Louise Alston, film director and producer. Thank you so much for your time this afternoon.
1: Thanks, Zach.
2: Thank you.
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0: Belong Together on 612 ABC Brisbane and 91.7 on the Gold Coast. My name's Zach Mander, filling in for a couple of weeks for Kat Feeney. It is 12.58, your 1 o'clock news coming up in just a second. It's the latest on the debate over whether under-18s working in retail and fast food should be paid super. We'll get that on in just a minute. After 1, we're going to have the latest in sport with Jess Stewart, and also we're going to be joined by a Queensland State of Origin star. The big decider is in Brisbane next Wednesday. I find myself flicking through highlights of previous deciders. You remember this in 2022? Ben Hunt scoring in the final minutes of the 2022 Game 3 decider. That was the last time we won in Queensland. We don't mention 2024. That's not to be brought up. But this year, we're going to do it again, and we'll have one of the stars on your radio just after 1:30.
1: Everything Brisbane.
2: It was such an iconic wedding and party venue.
1: It's where your passions lie.
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1: It's when and where you need us. 612 ABC.

0: Brisbane. ABC News, good afternoon. I'm Michael Bausch. The federal government is demanding answers from the banking sector after two corporate consultants allegedly targeted the Prime Minister's private financial data. The two young professionals face multiple criminal counts for allegedly tracking secure consumer files without executive authorisation. Accounting giant EY has immediately sacked them as federal police investigate the depth of the data breach. Treasurer Jim Chalmers says the alleged incident raises serious warning flags for the privacy of every single citizen.
1: Any developments of that kind are incredibly concerning, not just in relation to the PM's details, but any Australian's details. And so, in general, that's what I would say about that. I assume that there are now legal and other processes to play out, and I don't want to get in the way of those.
0: Business groups say a proposal to force employers to pay super to under 18 retail and fast food staff is a massive risk to the economy. Right now, teenagers working casual or part-time shifts under 30 hours a week don't receive any retirement contributions. The Greens are moving to change those rules in Parliament this week, just as the government's major payday super reforms prepare to launch tomorrow. David Alexander from the Australian Chamber of Commerce and Industry says operators simply can't absorb the sudden extra cost.
2: Businesses of any size, if they are going to wear the impact, then that's going to impact on their ability to run their businesses properly, thrive into the future, provide jobs and wage growth into the future.
0: Overseas, dozens of countries have rushed emergency crews to Venezuela, where the death toll from last week's twin earthquakes has now surged past 1,700. The ABC's Cayman Gok is in the capital, Caracas. He says hopes are fading of finding more survivors.
3: Some 2,000 international search and rescue workers have travelled here, according to the UN, across more than 25 countries. But as the days go on, many are starting to believe that this search and rescue is now turning into a recovery mission, recovering bodies from these ruins, from this earthquake. And for so many Venezuelans, they've been through years, if not decades, of economic hardship. The country has been in an economic depression for the last 10 years. This natural disaster only makes things worse.
0: The US Supreme Court has handed President Donald Trump a major expansion of executive power, at the same time striking down three of his high-profile legal challenges. William Howard Evans reports.
4: Mr. Trump has been granted the power to fire independent regulators, but the judges say this does not apply to the US Central Bank, reaffirming its independence from the White House. Mr. Trump has long been critical of the Federal Reserve Governor, Lisa Cook, accusing her of mortgage fraud. Ms. Cook denies the allegations, which her defenders say are a pretext to allow Mr. Trump to assert more control over the bank and ultimately lower interest rates. Finally, the court has also dealt a blow to the president's plans to stop people voting by mail and has refused to overturn a case in which he was found guilty of sexual abuse.
0: Australian retailers are pushing for a unified national rule book to fast-track the rollout of facial recognition cameras in shopping aisles. The Peak Retail Council says the biometric tech is desperately needed to scan crowds and ban abusive shoplifters from entering stores. Chief Executive Chris Rodwell says major retail chains are fully aware of their privacy duties and want a transparent framework to protect staff.
5: We're looking forward to working with the Privacy Commissioner to make sure it's rolled out in the right way, because obviously there's a huge social licence that sits here with the operation of the technology.
0: In the AFL, the Brisbane Lions will renew their rivalry with Geelong in Thursday's crucial away game. The clubs will meet for the eighth time in just over two seasons. A Brisbane victory would see the reigning premiers leapfrog the Cats into the top four. Coach Chris Fagan says their games are starting to look a lot like a classic Grand Slam tennis battle.
6: We've played each other so much in the last 2 years, it's sort of incredible when you look at it. And it's a bit like when Federer played Nadal in tennis, you know. We win one, they win one. We win one, they win one. And it's just a really hard, well-fought-out contest.
0: Scattered showers for most of the state today, tending widespread about western regions and the southern interior. Brisbane tomorrow, 13 to 23. ABC News.

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2: Coming up in the next 10 minutes, the latest in sport. The Brisbane Broncos season is teetering on an edge with the latest controversy. Serena Williams is making her return to Wimbledon at age 44. And CTE in the AFL, what changes could be made in the future? We'll get there in just a few minutes. We're asking on the text line and phone line right now, when is it okay to sell a family heirloom? Have you ever had to do it? Our number, 0467-922-612 to text, or you can call 1300-222-612. How do you go about it? Do you have to consult with all your siblings? Hey, does anyone want this? I'm thinking of flogging it off on Marketplace. You probably wouldn't say flogging it off. You'd probably have a little more respect. But sometimes it's awkward because, you know, you get handed things that maybe you don't necessarily want. And they could have value. What are you meant to do about it? Love to know your thoughts. We were also just talking about the run of a few musicals that are cancelling their national tours. Beetlejuice last week announced that they were ending their run in Brisbane early and cancelling a national tour. And then just today, Waitress, playing in Melbourne at the moment, has cancelled their plans to go national. We've had a text here on 0467-922-612. People go out at night in Melbourne. They don't in Brisbane. That could be it, maybe. I'm not so sure that's true, though. I can understand you saying that Melbourne has maybe more of a nightlife, I guess you could make an argument for. But I think in these two examples, it's got nothing to do with Brisbane. It's national. I think Beetlejuice was selling okay in Brisbane. And if it didn't sell okay in Brisbane, I don't think that would impact how they would go in other cities. You know, wouldn't they be biting at the bit, champing at the bit to get down to Melbourne then? And then this other one, which has been announced today, Waitress, that is playing in Melbourne at the moment, and it's not going to do a national tour. So maybe there's some truth to that. I'm not sure, but I'm not sure if these two ones are examples of that. But thank you for your text, 0467-922-612. All the latest in sport up next right now, Talking Heads. Well, we know where we're going. Road to Nowhere.

0: Talking Heads, Road to Nowhere on 612 ABC Brisbane and 91.7 on the Gold Coast. Good afternoon. My name's Zach Mander and we're joined by Jess Stewart to talk all things sports. And Jess, there's no shortage of things to talk about at the moment. I mean, we're in studio now. There's the World Cup on.
1: Yeah.
0: State of Origin's in just over 7 days. Wimbledon.
1: Yep.
0: Commonwealth Games.
1: I can't wait to see Serena just on Wimbledon. She's in action tonight. I don't know if I'll be staying up overnight because I've got to work tomorrow if I wasn't working, but I'm so excited by that.
0: Well, especially. Let's start there. She's playing in Australian, is she?
1: Yeah, Maya Joint, an Australian. I think the Serena effect, no matter who you come, if she makes it out of this round, whoever continues to be in her path is going to terrify, like, whoever. Even if you're Arena Sabalenka, you are going to be concerned that you are playing Serena because it's the unknown of just how good she is, like, or how capable she can be once again. And that would be a scary proposition, I think.
0: Widely regarded as the greatest tennis player ever, or definitely in that conversation. However, she is now the age 44, which is closest to one of the oldest ages in professional tennis, you know, in professional times anyway. She hasn't played in a couple of years. She retired, didn't she, 3 or 4 years ago?
1: Yeah, she retired. And there was, this isn't like shocked everyone, because when you want to come back to a sport, you obviously have to go through the whole, like, registering for doping and, anti-doping, obviously, not doping, but, like, being clean of doping and things like that. So I think it was about 6 months ago where she kind of registered with the international WADA to say, hey, I want to make sure I'm clean kind of thing and following the rules. So when that happened, it was like, whoa, is she going to come back? And then obviously this has happened 6 months later. So there was talks that this could happen about 6 months ago, and here we are. She's at Wimbledon and she's a wild card. But yeah, I think it was it Mira Andreeva, the French Open champion from a couple of weeks ago? They were all watching the draw, and there's like a shot of her, and she had her hand over her eyes as the draw was happening, and she was like, I just don't want to draw Serena, like, whatever happens. And so yeah, it'll be fascinating to watch.
0: Because Serena is the type of person too that, despite the age, you know, there's champions who can pull things out.
1: Yeah. Well, she's Serena, and she's just, like, such a powerful hitter. And obviously she is 44, but she's just one of the

0: come later this week, especially here in the ABC News Queensland space as well. We won't be just leaving this topic and kind of that's it. But yeah, it's fascinating. They obviously are bringing in contact training changes as of next season, where obviously it'll limit the amount of contact training that players do at both the NRL and the AFL. That story was broken by the ABC a couple of months ago and confirmed obviously in recent, even in the last couple of weeks. But yeah, it's such a hard thing, this, because in my opinion, the contact is often the thing that we love most about these sports, the collision, the big hits, you know, obviously not the ones where you're seeing a player lie prone or something like that on the ground after they've suffered a really sickening collision, but it's that we love, the physicality that we often love most about these games. But what we're finding out more and more in the recent years in particular, and the more medical research that happens and the more technology that evolves with medical research, is that it's the most harmful thing to our bodies and our brains with sport, and especially with things like community sport. You know, we have to take care of ourselves. Mm. And we're seeing that with these incredible shows like the Four Corners program, delving into that last night. So I think the AFL and NRL just need to start really taking it seriously, especially from an elite perspective. But I think the biggest issue with this space is really the community sport level.
1: Yeah, well, this was neurologist Dr. McKee speaking on raising the age before kids can start contact in junior Aussie rules.
2: I know people say 14, but there's nothing magical about 14. I'd like it to be raised to 18 or even higher when a person is able to give their own consent for playing the sport and enduring the risks. There are risks to getting your head hit, risks to these sports, and I would like a player to be fully informed about the potential risks before they engage in it.
1: Now, both the AFL Aussie rules and the NRL Rugby League have restrictions for kids. They don't start tackling straight away. However, if this does move later and later, there's suggestions they're 18, this would significantly impact those sports, wouldn't it? Because,
0: hugely,
1: you know, the junior players wouldn't be learning how to tackle. And isn't there an argument also that that could be dangerous because they don't learn how to tackle them?
0: Exactly. Like, you know, there's been a lot of, like, let's just pull an example out here. Like, we've seen in the last couple of Origins, right, say Kalen Ponga's been, he got sent off because he used his shoulder to try and make contact with someone else rather than wrapping the arms. And that obviously caused a concussion to another player in that State of Origin match. And then I think a few weeks later, he did a very similar thing, and he was probably lucky to not be penalized heavier in that incident. And people were saying, you know, does he have an issue with the way he, like with his technique, does he need to go and learn how to wrap and tackle better so that he's not causing injury to other players, let alone himself? And that speaks to that specifically of, like, you know, what's that sweet spot? What's that kind of sweet age where you're giving young children enough time to develop their really important thing, like their brain, and keeping it safe and protected and, you know, avoidant of being hurt playing sport. But at the same time, you're also protecting them from knowing how to tackle correctly if they do want to play sport. And sport is such an important part of, you know, social benefit. It's healthy living. It's not just, you can't just say don't play sport, because that's how people make friends. It's how they stay active. So yeah, this is, I think, the biggest challenge to sport and society at the moment. And not just sport, because concussion can happen anywhere. It doesn't just happen in sporting fields. You can walk down the street and trip over and you can suffer a concussion. So yeah, it's a really big thing. And I just want to, you know, say watch this space, because we have, you know, something coming soon in ABC News Queensland where we talk about this exact issue.
1: We're talking to Jess Stewart, all things sport on 612 ABC Brisbane and 91.7 on the Gold Coast. Let's wrap up with the Brisbane Broncos this season. I mean, just have controversy after controversy this season. I mean, they won the premiership last year. Since then, they've had a lot of challenges. They've confirmed Josiah Carapani was stopped by Queensland Police over the weekend. He received an infringement notice for speeding, failure to display P plates, driving an unregistered vehicle, driving an uninsured vehicle, and issued with a notice to appear in court in relation to drink driving. He blew 0.037, but because he's on a P plates, he had to have

0: Euro blood alcohol. It's just been issue after issue for Brisbane, hasn't it?
1: And this is his second issue with police this year. He's already been banned from Brisbane's nightlife precinct early this year for an incident at the Valley. So this is the second time he's been stood down this year, Josiah Carapani, over something off-field related.
0: How much can they take?
1: And also, but at what point do you feel sorry for Michael Maguire, or do you say, hold on, is this your problem because you're not, you know, setting a strong enough example, and or not example, but tough culture? I don't know. I feel like that club's just so embroiled in controversy all the time. And in addition to that, it's like he's not going to be selected this week over an off-field incident. They are riddled with injury concerns, players unavailable for Origin selection, and then you go and add that to it. Like, they need every player available on the field at all possibilities at the moment, because they, one, are on a massive losing streak and they can't afford it. So, because they need to win. So it's just mind baffling to me. And it doesn't get any easier. And I just look at, all you can do is shake your head.
0: We'll see what they do. Hopefully on field, it's not as bleak as it has been off field.
1: Sharks won't be an easy proposition either.
0: I know. And the next few weeks don't look good for Brisbane either. Jess Stewart.
1: Thank you.
0: Taking us through everything sport. Thank you, Jess. You may remember on 6:12 afternoons across Brisbane and the Gold Coast, we've been asking for the best bus stop over the last few months. Well, now we're looking for the worst bus stop, and there's one particular issue that comes up over and over again. We're going to be chatting about that next.
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0: Now, designing a bus stop should be easy. After all, its structure has a pretty straightforward purpose, right? It's been built for hundreds and thousands of times across the world, yet for many commuters, these everyday structures can be anything but easy. We are looking for Brisbane, or Greater Brisbane's worst bus stop, and the issue that comes up time and time again is accessibility. They can be hard to navigate for a various cross-section of people. Santiago Velasquez is the founder and CEO of eyesight and transport accessibility app Haleo. Welcome to the show, Santiago. What is the biggest challenge you face when trying to catch a bus in Brisbane?
3: Zach, thanks very much for having me. And I think the biggest challenge for me as a blind person is I get left behind. I can't see them to pick me up. And sometimes I can't even get to the bus stop. No footpath, or the bus stop doesn't have any markings. And again, that's just my issue as somebody who has a vision impairment, but that doesn't even take into account people who don't speak English, tourists, people who use wheelchairs, and, oh man, accessibility is one of those things that, because it isn't sexy, it's like, yeah, we thought about it. No worries. It's all good. And then you show up all excited, like, oh, this stop is supposed to be accessible. Then you're like, oh, well, this was a disappointment.
0: Yes, San Diego. And it's one of those things where when you make things more accessible for one person, often, in fact, very often, it makes it a better experience for everyone as well.
3: I think one of the biggest challenges we have in the public transport realm is that for us travellers, the people who commute to work every day, we know Translink and Brisbane City Council. Those are the names we know. But they are not the only people who make the bus stops. They're not the only people who operate them, which means that when they're being commissioned, when they're being built, when they're being used, when anything occurs in terms of an issue, in terms of anything going wrong, you don't know who to call. You don't know who's responsible for it. And, yeah, you're 100% correct. Texting is one of those things that was invented to help people who couldn't hear. And nowadays, 99% of the population, I know that's another statement, prefer for you to text them as opposed to call them. And they have no disability at all.
0: Now, in 2023, you received a Churchill Fellowship and traveled the world exploring accessibility and public transport. Was there something that you saw around the world where they were doing it better that you wish we could implement at Brisbane and Greater Brisbane

0: bus stops?
1: Yes, absolutely. A couple of standouts. One in Berlin. What they do is something that if you don't look carefully, you wouldn't know, but it makes a massive difference. And the ledge, how the footpath finishes and how the street begins is concave. And I can't explain it perfectly with words, so hopefully we can in the future share some photos. But it allows the bus to get so close to the actual station that the bus doesn't require a ramp if you use a wheelchair or even just if you're walking on and off the bus. So that's one of them. Mm-hmm. The other one was in Madrid. In Madrid, they put Braille at the bus stops. And again, this is for people who have vision impairment. There are a few other things for other other disabilities and whatnot. But one of the big difficulties with Braille is making sure that it actually says what it's supposed to say. And what they did in Madrid is they hired people who are blind themselves to install the Braille stickers. So on top of the timetables, there is Braille. So you, as a sighted person, wouldn't know any different. But as a blind person, I can rock up and feel the tactile timetable and know, okay, I know what's happening next. There are a few other ones, but the main thing that I saw across the world for the good public transport systems was when they were designing things, it wasn't just, oh, we put an accessibility group together. No, it's the people who are in that accessibility group are designing the tender, are building things themselves so that nobody gets caught off guard and say, oh, crap. My bad, I missed that little tiny detail. I didn't add a footpath to the bus stop.
0: It sounds like it's about involving the people it affects in a meaningful way. Is that a fair statement?
1: It is. It is. I have to commend the government. They have a very difficult job. So I'll be the first one to say it's a very difficult job to design such a complex system. But one of the biggest issues I see is it's very easy to say no. It's very easy to say, listen, we won't do that because there is no data that suggests we need it or there is nowhere else in the world that has done it. And when you live with that mentality, you close yourself to a lot of benefits. One example is with my company, Halo. Again, I was tired of being left behind by buses, so I designed a system that allows you to hail them from your phone. A lot of operators said, no, we're not sure. Come back to us when you trial it somewhere else. Melbourne, because they had somebody in the position of power who has a disability, they said, let's do it. And as it turns out, as you were saying earlier, most of the people who are using it don't have a disability. So it's hard to make good decisions when your first instinct is, that's too hard. Let's just hold on and let's not make too big of an incremental challenge.
0: Santiago Velasquez is the founder and CEO of Eyesight and Transport Accessibility app that we're just talking about. Hello, thank you so much for your time this afternoon.
1: Thanks very much, Zach, for having me. It's an absolute pleasure.
0: If you have a nomination for the least accessible bus stop in your area or just the worst bus stop in general, you can call us now. 1-300-222-612 or text us 0467-922-612. Maybe you've experienced some of the things Santiago was talking about there, the bus not being able to get close enough to the curb. Maybe there's a big gap you need to step up. Or maybe it's not, you can't even see where the bus stop is. The signage is completely vacant. Here on Afternoons, we are looking for Greater Brisbane's worst bus stop. You can call 1-300-222-612 or you can text us at 0467-922-612. Coming up after 1:30, we are going to be joined by a State of Origin star just before the decider next week. I'm excited about this.
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0: Good afternoon and thanks for tuning in. It's a pleasure to have your company. My name's Zach Mander, filling in for a little while for Kat Fien.

We've got a huge show before we hit 3 o'clock this afternoon. We want to know, and I'm asking this because after two, I have someone who I think can help you out. But have you ever regretted throwing something out? You know, you get in one of those moods where there's just a bit of clutter around the house and you're like, look, let's just get rid of it. You throw something out or you donate it or you give it to someone you know, and then you find out later it was actually worth heaps. Or maybe you decided that or found out that it was sentimental. A sibling came to you and said, hey, do you know where that teapot is? And you're like, I threw it out. And they're like, oh no, that was my favorite teapot. It used to be grandma's. Let us know. 0467-922-612 is the number. You can text or you can call 1-300-222-612. Because after 2 o'clock, we're going to be joined by someone who's going to give us a little bit of a heads up about what's in your home that's valuable and what's not when it comes to doing a bit of a cleanup. What do you throw? What do you sell? Because this can be confusing. You hear stories online sometimes about things making big comebacks. They're retro, they're vintage. And then you hear other stories as well where you think something will be worth a lot and it turns out actually there's no market for that. So let us know, have you ever regretted throwing something out? Or maybe it's the opposite. You came across something in your house that turns out it was actually worth a lot. You can text 0467-922-612 or give us a call, 1-300-222-612. Coming up in just a moment, we're going to be joined by a Queensland State of Origin star.

Kylie Minogue on 612 ABC Brisbane in Queensland. Good afternoon. My name's Zach Mander. It's a pleasure to have your company. The Capricornia coast has turned

0: Thrown today, thousands of Origin fans have descended upon Brown Park Stadium in Rockhampton for the Queensland Maroons Fan Day. ABC Capricornia Brekkie presenter Jeremy Jones is here to get us in the spirit. What's the mood like there, Jeremy?
1: Zach, it is absolutely packed here. Thanks for having me too. I came into the stadium, Brown Park. I asked the security guards how many people they had. They didn't have an exact number, but one security guard said they'd counted 2,000 on their buzzer. Another said 5,000. So looking like 7,000 people here, and you can feel it as you come in. We've actually escaped the ground and come into the away change rooms. It's that loud. It's such a buzz. And I've got with me now, Jojo, the atmosphere for you today, it must feel quite special to be coming here to the regions and sharing the Origin spirit with everyone.
2: Yeah, no, it definitely is. We saw on the bus, we could hear them before we got here, so we knew that the crowd was going to be loving us, and I think the spirit's definitely here. There's definitely a lot of people here that have looked up to the Queensland team for a long time, and it just means so much to them being here. I think some people are even a bit emotional out there just seeing their superstars in front of them, but yeah, no, it's definitely a great experience coming here, so yeah, no, I'm just keen to get around it.
1: I can imagine you've been out there signing autographs. Sorry, Zach.
0: No, you go, Jeremy.
1: Well, it's quite interesting. So there's this fenced off space and it is absolutely packed. Think maybe Buddy Franklin when he scored 1,000 goals, just packed full of people. And then in this space, you have the players signing the autographs. And Jojo, how long have you been in that space for?
2: To be honest, I'm actually not sure. When I start signing stuff, I start losing track of time, but I reckon it's been 45 minutes now, and I've sort of just stayed in the same corner from when I started. So yeah, there's definitely a lot of people here.
0: Hey Jojo, it's great to have you on 612 ABC Brisbane and Queensland. Now in game two, you scored that absolute specky, jumping above Brian Toho. They've dropped him now. They've brought in someone taller. Can you do it again?
2: I'm going to try. We'll see what happens. But, yeah, no, we're definitely going to stick to our guns. And that's one of my skills that I like to take pride in. So hopefully we can remake it.
0: It's your first State of Origin game at Lang Park in Brisbane. And it's a decider. It's a pretty good one to play in. How are you looking forward to it?
2: No, it's definitely going to be very nerve-wracking. Every day closer to the game it gets, I think the more nervous I get. But at the moment now, I'm just coming back into camp and enjoying the boys' company. And I think it's just definitely going to be a great atmosphere. I think it's a do-or-die game for us and for them. So, yeah, no, both teams are going to come out firing. But, yeah, I think the boys have the confidence, and I know we can do it. So we've just got to go out there and do what we've been working on for the last couple of weeks.
0: This will be the biggest game you've ever played in, wouldn't it?
2: Yeah, no, it definitely is. I think last game was definitely something I'd never felt before. I think it was 90,000 people there. It was all or nothing that game. If we lost that, we would have lost the series. So I think that was definitely the most pressure and nervous I felt for a game. But I think this one's just a whole other level, especially coming back to Queensland. I think I've got about 40 tickets for family and friends. So, yeah, no, it's definitely going to be a good crowd.
0: We wish you...
1: And Zach, there's a lot of talk. Sorry, Zach, there's a lot of talk about who is more popular, the King of the Cap Coast, Harry Grant, or the captain of the Queensland side, Cameron Munster. Jojo, from today's reaction, can you put a measure on who's more popular out of the two, Harry or Cameron?
2: I was listening to the how loud the crowd was, and everyone was coming out, and I'm going to say Munster's definitely, maybe just got him by a little bit.
0: That's ABC Capricornia Brekkie presenter Jeremy Jones with the Queensland State of Origin winger Jojo Fifita. Thank you so much for joining us, guys.
2: Thank you for having me.
1: Thanks, Zach.
3: Tammy Shipley believed someone was out to hurt her. 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
0: It's time for Queensland Today on 612 ABC Brisbane and Queensland. This is what you need to know across our great state. Queensland police have raised the alarm about the number of people caught with blueprints for creating homemade guns. The state government introduced tougher laws regarding 3D printed firearms in March this year as a part of a range of reforms following the Bondi terror attack. Since the laws came into effect, 11 people have been charged with possessing and distributing gun blueprints. That's one every 2 weeks. Detective Inspector Brad Phelps says homemade guns are a growing problem for police.
4: These are people that are producing what is a lethal weapon that can discharge a projectile and cause someone's death.
0: Wild scenes played out yesterday in West End in Brisbane as riot police moved in to force protesters out of a community garden that sprouted to life during COVID. Gardeners at Karoopa Commons were first evicted last year, but since returned to growing fruit and vegetables in the lot. The site has now been handed to Economic Development Queensland as part of its land activation program for more homes. Almost a dozen protesters remain in place today, including Sha Ray, who slept in a tree overnight. She told Mel Bampton and Bill McDonald on 612 Breakfast she isn't planning on backing down anytime soon.
5: I'm a bit cold. I've been up here since 2 p.m. yesterday.
6: How tall are we talking here, Shirai? Like, are you just a couple of metres off the ground? What's the situation?
5: Currently, I'm about 3 metres off the ground, but I was up maybe 6 metres earlier, and if they move in any of the machinery that they've got parked outside, I'll be climbing up as high as I need to go to get them to stop.
0: The Ipswich City Council revealed in its 2026-27 annual plan and budget this morning, council rates in Ipswich will increase by an average of $150 a year, boosting the city's coffers in the latest budget. It will help fund an extra $100 million in infrastructure spending aimed at keeping pace with the city's exploding population. It comes after Mayor Teresa Harding criticised the recent state budget for failing to commit new money for Ipswich's major road and bridge upgrades. The council says it's anticipating its revenue to exceed its costs by $9.2 million over the next year. And that's what you need to be kept up to date with on Queensland Today. Coming up in just a few minutes, we're going to have Chef Jamie join us. Do you know what you're having for dinner tonight? It can be such a burden, can't it? Coming up with a new idea every single night. Well, Chef Jamie is here to help you with a Mediterranean-inspired dish up next. Right now, Flashdance, What a Feeling on 612 ABC Brisbane and Queensland. Good afternoon. My name's Zach Mander. Hope you're having a good one.

0: Flashdance, what a feeling on 612 ABC Brisbane in Queensland. The studio has been filled with the smell of the Mediterranean as we welcome Chef Jamie. Now, world-renowned for its rich history, ancient ruins and stunning coastlines, the region, the Mediterranean, is also celebrated globally for its cuisine, which is defined as its heavy reliance on extra virgin olive oil, fresh fruit and vegetables, with minimal consumption of red meat and processed food. Super Yacht Super Chef Jamie McDonald is here to take us and our taste buds on a trip to the Mediterranean. Now, when we say Mediterranean, what countries are we actually talking about, Jamie?
1: Well, it's mainly the majority of cuisine comes from, that we know in Australia, is Spanish, French, Italian, Greek, a lot of Lebanese and a lot of Middle Eastern food as well, a lot of Turkish food, North African foods, very much tangines and stuff like that. But the best way of describing it is a lot of people find it really trendy to have the Mediterranean diet at the moment and to look for foods that are easily digested.
0: Is that what the issue is? I mean, they're meant to be very healthy, isn't it? Everyone talks about the Mediterranean diet, low red meat, lots of fish, isn't
1: it? Yeah, that's right. And the main thing for that is you're looking for a balanced diet, and also if you're consuming olive oil rather than saturated fats like a vegetable oil, your body assimilates it better. So if you're cooking with olive oil, it's a lot better for you, but you've also got to make sure you get the right olive oil to cook.
0: Well, it's funny, you know, because sometimes it's recommended when you're cooking and you're using olive oil, you know, in the pan, you know, sometimes they're like, people will say, oh, cut down on that. And then you go to some of these countries and they have a big old dish of olive oil that they're dipping their bread in. And you're like, well, they're not cutting down on their olive oil.
1: It's like anything. There will be people that have a certain point of view that you may not agree with. And then there's other people that do it their own way. So I think at the end of the day, you should eat what suits your body and goes with you. If you're gluten intolerant, don't eat processed breads. You know, if you're lactose intolerant, don't eat milk. It's all about personal choice. But on top of that, it's trying to get a diet for you that actually goes well with your gut and how your body works. And it's really important to get that sort of understanding. Today, what I've brought in
0: for you... Yeah, tell me about this, because it's sitting in front of me and it smells great.
1: It's a risotto that I've stuffed a tomato with. The risotto is a wild mushroom risotto, so not the normal run-of-the-mill sort of white cup mushrooms. These are puccini, there's chanterelles, there's morels, that anything I could find that was a really interesting type of mushroom.
0: It's so good. I mean, I feel bad for everyone listening who can't enjoy this, but I'll convey it for them. I mean, one of the best things you've done here, and I expect nothing less from you, but this rice is perfectly cooked, and I find that to be the most challenging thing with a risotto.
1: The key to that, and one of the things I wanted to talk about today, is the type of pan you use when you're making risotto.
0: Really?
1: You've got to have a pan with a lid, and a lot of recipes don't tell you that. It's good that when you're cooking risotto rice, the first thing is you put the rice through olive oil till it's almost like a translucent.

0: translucent clear color before you start adding stock, because it absorbs the flavor. The rice is like a sponge. It absorbs water, it absorbs liquids. So you're looking at a really good stock. And Kat will be banging, knows I bang on about stock all the time. You've got to have a good basis for any cooking. So your stock is really important. Make a stock in a pot, separate, brew it down, reduce a bottle of wine. So get a cheap bottle of wine. It doesn't have to be a super expensive bottle of wine. Reduce it to a third of what it is by putting on the heat and letting it evaporate down to a third. What happens is you're intensifying the flavor, and then you mix the wine into the stock. And as the rice is cooking, you keep adding ladles of stock and stirring it into the rice. And then from time to time, put the lid on the risotto pot, and then let it sit, even with the gas off, and let it cook in its own juices. Because what the rice has got to do, it's got to have time to absorb everything. In risotto, you don't want to be in a rush. You don't want to be, oh, it's got to be ready in 2 seconds. It's all about the preparation, and it's all about the end result. And if it takes a little bit longer to get to the point where you can actually get the rice on the end of a metal spoon, don't ever eat off the wooden spoon you're stirring it with, because the end of the spoon is incredibly hot.
1: Is it? Even the wooden ones?
0: Even the wooden ones. So get a separate spoon, a metal spoon, to do your tasting so you don't burn your tongue. So taste the rice, and when you taste it, make sure it's soft all the way through.
1: We're talking to Chef Jamie McDonald about Mediterranean cooking, particularly this wild mushroom risotto. You mentioned making your own stock there. It's the type of thing, can I throw anything into the stock? Is there better things than other things?
0: Well, first of all, go to your local butcher and get a bag of bones. So get some beef bones if you want to make a beef stock. Get some chicken frames if you want to make chicken stock. If you're going to, I don't know, your local fishmonger, or you want to buy fish heads or fish, you know, the bits of the fish that we don't eat or cook normally, you put all those into a pot. The main thing is what you're trying to do is, with it simmering and reducing over many hours, what you're doing is increasing the intensity of the flavor. Try not to add too much salt. But the most important thing is a thing called a bouquet garni, which is... basically, it's a whole group of herbs wrapped together with almost like some roasting string around, and you drop that into the stock, and you leave it the string on it so you can retrieve it afterwards. And it's also a really good idea to pass your stock as well, and also skim a lot of the scum off the top, because there's a lot of the impurities and stuff that will come out of the meat, which you can then take off and put to one side, and so you end up, if you're really lucky and you've used a lot of marrow bone, you end up with a stock that's almost down to consommé, which is that really thick, almost gelatinous sort of stock. And it really is horses for courses. If you're making a chicken stock and you want to use it in chicken soup, it's the same thing. You've got to cook the frames. You've got to make sure everything brews down. And you've also got to choose the right herb to go with the right food. And the trick to doing that is really simple. Get a spoon, take a mouthful of your stock on the spoon, put it in your mouth, and smell the herbs that you're thinking you're putting in. Because your olfaction, your senses, will combine the two flavors without you throwing the herbs in and then going, I didn't really want to put those in.
1: That's a good tip.
0: So you can actually use your own sort of sense of smell and taste.
1: Yep.
0: To sort of, your brain will do the combination just by smelling and tasting, because your sense of smell is 40-50% of your taste. So it's really, you can actually do that. And the same with, if you're going to add wine to something, it's the same sort of thing. If you say you're making a bolognese and you think, oh, I want to put some wine in, do I put the old port and sherry that I've got to one side, or do I use the red wine?
1: Yep.
0: Do the same thing. Get a small teaspoon of the mixture, taste that and smell the wine. And the same thing, your brain will do the combination.
1: Now, tell me about this. We've got our wild mushroom risotto in front of me now. I've just been eating it while you've been talking, and it's absolutely delicious. You mentioned the different mushrooms in there. There's common, what are they? The brown mushrooms that are the most common ones. Why is it important to look for different varieties?
0: It's all about flavor. And majority of Mediterranean cooking, and predominantly French cooking, is flavor. It's so important to have layers of flavor in what you're eating. And you'll know if you have a meal that's not seasoned, has... almost a mono flavor through it, it can become, not initially, but over a period of time,

0: can become quite a boring thing to eat.
1: Mm.
0: Whereas if you've got different layers of flavours and you've got complementary sauces, or you've got something else that triggers the flavour of the fish or the meat, almost like catalyst, it's like a catalyst in like a chemical experiment. The one thing that you put into the experiment, which activates everything else. So if you're, say, you're doing a fish dish, you can add tarragon to it. You can add Italian fennel, Italian bulb fennel. So you've got a whole fish and you want to bake it and you want the flavor to be incredible. What you can do is cut Italian bulb fennel and put it inside the cavity of the fish and then bake the fish in the oven or cook it on your barbecue in a fish cage or in tin foil so it doesn't come apart on your grill. And that flavor of aniseed, which comes out of the fennel, actually increases the flavor of the fish that you're actually eating. It makes it taste a lot better.

0: else. So a lot of the time when you're cooking, it's have a think about what you want to achieve before you start. And it's, I know that sounds silly, but if you go, well, hang on, I really want to make, I don't know, meatballs.
1: Yeah.
0: What do I want the meatballs to taste like? And then when you're getting your ingredients together, you can go, right, well, which herbs am I going to use? Am I going to use a thyme, a rosemary, an oregano, or that sort of combination of herbs de Provence or mixed herbs, as they're called.

0: bringing us a wild mushroom risotto. Maybe you'd like to make it for your dinner tonight. Jamie, thank you so much for those tips.
1: You're welcome.
2: We're on the hunt for the best suburb in Greater Brisbane. This week, it's suburbs, starting with the letter O. If you wanna be nominate now, 612 ABC Brisbane. If you wanna be.
0: Coming up after the 2 o'clock news in just a few minutes, how do you know what in your house is worth something and what's not when it comes to selling things online? Could you be sitting on something super valuable? We're going to be joined by a guest in just a few minutes who's going to take us through what to look for in your own house and what to not bother with. I mean, there might be some things that you can just give away, maybe donate. Or maybe it's another way that you can recycle it, but you also might be sitting on things that could net you a nice little kitty. Put it towards the holiday fund. How do you know what is worth something and what's not? We're going to be talking about that up next on 612 ABC Brisbane and Queensland. My name's Zach Mander, filling in for Kat Feeney over the next couple of weeks. Also, before 3 o'clock, we are getting your Tuesday trivia on. Do you fancy yourself a trivia head? Maybe you're heading to your local trivia night tonight. Well, this is the perfect warm-up. Before we hit 3 o'clock, we're going to have our Tuesday trivia on for you. And we're also going to be doing our People's Pick. I'll give you a little bit of a taste of the songs that you'll be picking between this afternoon.

0: ABC News, good afternoon. I'm Michael Bausch. Queensland's landmark public child sex offender register has tallied almost 400,000 views since the tracking tool was launched 6 months ago. The online database is a legacy of murdered Sunshine Coast schoolboy Daniel Morcombe. It lists the details of reportable offenders who are currently missing or have breached their mandatory tracking conditions. Police Minister Dan Purdy says the system has already detected multiple non-compliant offenders.
1: In 14 of those occasions, a registered child sex offender has been identified, and on three of those occasions, that person has been charged for failing to comply with their reporting obligations.
0: The case against two people accused of killing Queensland teenager Phoebe Bishop has been back in court as lawyers wait on final forensic reports. Johanna Marie has the story.
2: James Wood and Tanika Bromley are charged with the murder of Phoebe Bishop. The 17-year-old was living with the couple at Gin Gin when she went missing in May last year. Her body was later found in the Goodnight Scrub National Park. During a mention in the Bundaberg Magistrates Court today, the pair's defence lawyers told Magistrate John McInnes they've received most of the brief of evidence and are reviewing the material. Statements from one forensic officer, a forensic anthropologist, and crime scene data are still outstanding. A committal hearing is expected to be held in January.
0: Two men have been charged with accessing the private banking details of Prime Minister Anthony Albanese. The pair were corporate consulting graduates employed by global firm EY, as Isabella Tolhurst reports.
3: The Australian Federal Police has confirmed two men, aged 21 and 25, were charged with privacy offences while on secondment at the Commonwealth Bank. The pair were charged in May after the bank allegedly identified they accessed classified information belonging to Prime Minister Anthony Albanese. They were both charged with a count of accessing restricted data without authorisation, and the younger man received an additional charge of using a communications device to distribute personal information in a menacing or harassing way. Both men were granted bail and are due to face Newtown Local Court today.
0: Authorities have found another case of the deadly H5 avian flu strain in a wild seabird on the West Australian coast. The discovery near Esperance brings the total number of confirmed infections across the country to five. Most of those cases have shown up in migratory birds out west, with just one case over the border in South Australia. Federal Environment Minister Julie Collins says there's no reason for alarm as health departments keep a close watch on local populations.
4: I want to again reiterate, there remains no evidence of any mass mortalities in wildlife. There is no evidence currently of infection in our poultry or agriculture systems, and there remains a low risk to human health.
0: Ipswich residents face a 5.45% rise in general rates in today's City Council budget. The local government's tipping $95 million into expanding local roads alongside a record capital works program. Mayor Theresa Harding says the rate hike leaves the financial ledger with enough emergency padding to remain flexible.
5: A lot of modelling was done. I guess we just want to have a balanced budget, and that gives us that contingency because we don't know what's happening in the next 12 months. We have the best plans, but things change. So that gives us the ability to be, I guess, flexible and, if need be, pay down more debt.
0: To sport, Queensland's Origin captain has used his Rockhampton homecoming to throw his weight behind a push for a local NRL team bid. Cameron Munster returned to his old stomping ground today as thousands of supporters turned out for the squad's annual fan day ahead of next week's series decider. Munster says the massive turnout shows the game is only going to get bigger in central Queensland.
6: Hopefully get a bid here for the NRL soon with the new stadium and all that sort of stuff. It's only going to get the game bigger, and you can just see how many kids love Queensland out there. So, yeah, it's good to be back and, yeah, looking forward to, you know, going out there and mingling with them.
0: Queensland's weather scattered to widespread showers, rain and gusty storms tomorrow in the southwest and southern interior. Isolated showers elsewhere except for the central interior. Brisbane and the Sunshine Coast, 13 to 23 degrees. The Gold Coast, 12 to 23. Ipswich, 9 to 24. Looking further ahead, mostly fine about the southeast on Thursday and Friday. Fine.

0: Saturday on Moreton Bay, northeasterly winds 10 to 15 knots, seas below 1 metre. 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
3: Good afternoon, Queensland. Thank you so much for tuning in. It's a pleasure to have your company as we take you to 3 p.m. We got a lot coming up in this next hour, our Tuesday trivia. I'm going to do that just before 3 p.m. Your way of maybe jogging your memory a little bit. Warming up your brain. It's a little bit of a 3 p.m. pickup. We'll get your trivia on real soon. We're also going to find out what in your house is worth selling and what's not. You could be standing on a few $100s maybe. Maybe even more. As you look around your house, you clean out some old boxes. Do you have anything valuable in there? We're going to help you figure out that in just a couple of minutes. Coming up next, though, I need your help for our people's pick. Your chance to choose the music we play. We'll get your votes on in just a moment. Let's start, though, with the Skyhooks. Ego is not a dirty word on 612 ABC Brisbane in Queensland.

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Hi, thanks for tuning in. My name's Zach Mander, filling in for Kat Feeney over the next couple of weeks, and it's time for the People's Pick, your chance to vote on which song is the better 3 p.m. mood.

This afternoon, your choices are Hey Soul Sister, released by American rock band Train in 2009. Is it really that old? This song reached number one in 16 countries around the world, including Australia, where it stayed.

0: Street of Love. It's a standout track by New Zealand-born Australian singer-songwriter Jenny Morris from 1989.
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0: I'd like to let you into my world a little bit. I have a pastime that borders on an obsession. I go op shopping almost every day, and my wife has had to talk to me about it. She's like, I'm not concerned, but you are going a lot. Do we need to talk about it? I just love old things. You know, the World Cup's on at the moment. I don't really care about the 2026 World Cup. I am, however, currently wearing a France 1998 World Cup shirt. I have around my neck a Minolta Hi-Matic 7S, a camera from the 70s, and, you know, that might not be worth anything to you. That might be gibberish to you, but I can tell you there's people out there that would pay hundreds of dollars for this. That's the question we're going to try to answer this afternoon. What is worth something and what's not? So come thrifting with me, because you could be surrounded by stuff that could be earning you spare cash. But when it comes to cleaning out your cupboards, how do you know what's valuable and what's not? We're joined by Barbara Gill, the director and general manager of the Garage Sale Trail Foundation. Welcome to the show, Barbara. Thanks for making time.
3: Hi, Zach. Thanks for having me. It sounds like you and I share the same op shop affliction.
0: Yeah, Barbara, I'm buying stuff I don't even need. You know, I've got a 1989... what is it? A Wallace and Gromit tie. I've got a 1982 Commonwealth Games tie. I don't even wear ties, Barbara.
3: But they sound like collector's editions, right? You could be reselling them easily, surely.
0: Well, that's what we're wondering this afternoon. The Garage Sale Trail has been running for over 15 years. How has the world of secondhand shopping changed while you've been on the team?
3: Oh, it's changed immensely, and I'm sure lots of your listeners have realized and noticed as well. It's become way more mainstream and way cooler to buy and sell secondhand. There's also lots more ways to sell your, you know, your unused and unwanted items. So it's completely changed. We've been around 17 years now, and it's, you know, it's really a joy to see, because, you know, we exist. Why we started all those years and years and years ago was because we wanted to make buying and selling secondhand even more mainstream, and that's certainly what we're seeing now.
0: What type of items are you seeing that are in hot demand in secondhand markets?
3: Yeah, so look, we do lots and lots of research on this, and shoppers are saying what they want is, what they're particularly looking for. Clothing's big, books and vinyl are big, so is furniture. In terms of kind of more niche stuff, what's really, really we're seeing on the rise is tech, like old school tech. So things like iPods. People are really moving back to some of the kind of more analog-y tech. You know, they love the fact that with an iPod, you're just listening to music. You can't also get phone calls and, you know, do a million other things on the device. So kind of retro tech is in hot, hot demand. That's one of the key trends we're seeing.
0: Barbara, also when it comes to retro tech, some listeners, you might be thinking, oh, well, I don't have any retro tech. What's classified as retro might not be as old as what you think.
3: No.
0: Because
3: no, it's true.
0: Some Gen Zs, digicams is what they're calling digital cameras. But some of those can only be, you know, 10, 15 years old, and they sell for close to the amount you probably paid for them sometimes.
3: Yeah, I absolutely agree. And that's certainly a particular area, is that kind of Y2K, early 2000s stuff, which

0: really isn't that long ago. Things like digital cameras, as you mentioned, really, really popular. But then also crazy things like VHSs. You know, who I don't know who can play VHSs, but certainly kind of cult movies on VHS can get lots and lots of money, particularly online.
1: Are there things that people think are worth a lot and then it turns out they're not really?
0: Yeah, look, it's a really tricky one because we've all got things that we have, you know, personal connections to, which are not really worth a lot. You know, really what's embedded in them is memories and nostalgia and all that sort of stuff. So there are plenty of things which don't sell as well. But, you know, it really depends on the category of stuff. But generally speaking, you know, things like fashion, vinyl, tech all do really, really well.
1: We're talking to Barbara Gill, the Director and General Manager of the Garage Sale Trail Foundation on 612 ABC Brisbane and Queensland. What is it that the Garage Sale Trail Foundation

0: So it's all based around our website. We have this incredible kind of thrift map where you can go rooting through the garages and cupboards and front gardens of your neighbours all around Australia. And it's really all about getting people out into their community, off their screens, meeting each other and buying and selling secondhand.
1: If someone is putting on a garage sale, whether in your trail or just by themselves, how do you go about pricing things? How do you know how much things are worth?
0: Pricing is so hard, and it's the thing we get asked the most about. Look, pricing is all about where you're selling the item. So if you're having a garage sale, people tend to expect that it's going to be pretty cheap. So garage sales are great if you're looking to sell a lot of stuff in one go, and you're happy to part with things, you know, make it relatively cheap. So normally you're looking at kind of, let's say 20% of what you bought the item for. If you want more, online platforms are definitely the way to go. And obviously certain platforms are better for certain types of items, but you can be getting, you know, closer to sort of 40% of what you paid for if you're looking at an online platform.
1: And garage sales, I mean, in the past, I guess you just put up a big old cardboard cutout at the local street lights saying garage sale this way. Is that still the way you promote them, or are there ways of getting them in front of more people?
0: Yeah, there is. So the signs are absolutely still fundamental. I mean, certainly my heart stops. And well, does it stop or does it start racing with excitement? Probably a bit of both when I see one of those signs on the street. So definitely still go with the signage. But you have to look at lots of different ways to get the word out, because you want to get to reach as many people in your community. So there's platforms like Garage Sale Trail, obviously, where you can be on our online map. But also all your local Facebook groups are fantastic places to be promoting and getting the word out to your community.
1: Is there garage sale etiquette? I know I've heard from people before who are like, oh, I've been put off a little bit because people will knock on your door, you know, while it's still dark, wanting to get into those boxes.
0: Really early. Yeah, there is. And, you know, there's a couple of gripes, and, you know, certainly early callers, particularly from the kind of professional, often some of the professional resellers tend to be a little bit quick off the mark, or a little bit too early off the mark. So certainly through Garage Sale Trail, we have some kind of polite rules and regulations that we recommend around, you know, not turning up before the advertised start time. You know, things like haggling are usually quite controversial too. But, you know, it's a garage sale. I think you have to be prepared that there's going to be a bit of gentle and good-natured haggling.
1: Barbara, can I ask you mentioned about resellers. These are people who, as a job, or, you know, as a side hustle, as they say, a side job, they might buy and sell secondhand goods. What are your thoughts on resellers? Because sometimes people get a bit upset about them, whether it's at a garage sale or an op shop, buying up items that, you know, would otherwise go to people for a lesser price.
0: Yeah, look, I think, you know, the reality is there's far too much stuff in the world. You know, something like 76% of us admit to having a junk room full of stuff we don't use. There's so much stuff out there. There isn't enough ways to see that reused and recycled and repurposed and passed on. So I think the more the merrier in terms of people helping to pass things on and get them, ensure they're saved from landfill. And honestly, I mean, who doesn't really need a side hustle at the moment? I think most people feel like they need a bit of extra cash in their pocket.
1: In some instances too, these resellers might add some expertise. Maybe they'll clean it up. They could fix an item.
0: Yeah, well, that's exactly right. Often they'll repair stuff, you know, before they list it. So, you know, I think it's all part of keeping stuff out of landfill. So I'm in favour.
1: That's Barbara Gill, the Director and General Manager of the Garage Sale Trail Foundation. That's coming up in November, but sharing some tips today about how to know what's worth something in your house and what's not. Barbara, thank you so much for your time.
0: Thanks so much for having me.
1: I can't wait for that rail, the Garage Sale Trail. I've never been before, but I'm putting it on my list for this year. Here's Swing Out Sister. Breakout on 612 ABC Brisbane in Queensland. Your news whip coming up in just a few minutes.

0: Breakout on 612 ABC Brisbane in Queensland. In just a few minutes, your 2:30 news whip, taking a look at the headlines across all the major mastheads across Australia. Right now, though, for lifelong runner Kelly Cunningham, her journey back to the start line after a double mastectomy was one of resilience, gratitude, and determination. The 53-year-old will line up with thousands of runners for the 2026 Gold Coast Marathon this weekend. And like so many runners, there is a story behind why. Tom Ford asked Kelly about her return to running and how breast cancer changed her outlook on life.
1: I just turned 50 and I just had a routine mammogram. I had no symptoms. I had no family history. I was the fittest I'd ever been. I just run the half marathon at the Gold Coast Marathon event 3 days before, personal best time, rocked up to the appointment. And he said to me, this time it's not good news, Kelly. This time we've found cancer. So we need to get you into surgery in the next 2 weeks. So, yeah, it was quite a shock. And because, you know, I was kind of going, that can't be me. I don't drink. I don't smoke. I'm fit as ever. How can this be possible?
2: So for you, it was a double mastectomy. And
1: yep.
2: Was that the only option on the table for you?
1: No, it wasn't. It wasn't. They had found cancer in one side and said they could just take one off. And I had to consider whether I wanted to do both. And I said, you know what, if I'm going to do this, I'm going to do a double mastectomy because, you know, for a whole bunch of reasons, you know, let's just do this once. I don't want to have that uncertainty and fear and anxiety around coming back every year or every 6 months to see whether it comes back again. And as it turns out, when the pathology came back, the left one had cancer as well. So it was definitely the right decision for me.
2: Kelly, this was 3 years ago that you went through this. You're now about to run a marathon, so obviously things are on the improve. How long after the surgery before you felt like you were getting back to some sort of semblance of a normal life, you know, out running again?
1: Oh, it was probably about 6 months. So I'd had two lots of surgery, about six or seven other procedures, because I did choose to have a reconstruction as well, which meant that I had some additional things to do, medications ongoing still for me now. I still can't have a glass of Pinot, but that's okay. In a couple of years, I'll be there. It was about 6 months before I could actually start doing what I wanted to be, you know, doing is considering normal, like running. And as soon as I got the clearance from my doctor to be able to run again, I immediately, you know, spoke to my running coach and said, right, you know, I want to set a goal. I'm a very goal-oriented person. I need to have a goal. Can I do the marathon? And remembering at this point, I walked to the letterbox and needed to lay down for 3 hours afterwards. So he was like, Kelly, if you have put your mind to it, we can do this. I can, you know, I can get you there. So he did.
2: Had you run a marathon prior to your diagnosis?
1: No, I'd only run a half marathon. I'd run a few half marathons and I'd always thought one day I'll do a marathon, but I've got my whole life to do that. And then just all of a sudden, you know, things come into perspective for you and you kind of think, well, why am I waiting? Why not do it now?
2: What has changed in the last 3 years since you've been through your cancer diagnosis and recovery? Has your mindset changed? Are you a bit of a YOLO person now? You only live once and you'll jump at more things?
1: I accept every invitation. I do things. I don't wait for things. I don't save things. You know, like people say, I wear that. I'm saving that for, well, what are you saving it for? And people say, I'm saving that bottle of wine. I say, what are you saving it for? Like, what's going to be enough to do that thing? Or why would you not go or take the opportunity? Or, you know, because I'm just so, so grateful that I had such a great outcome.
2: The Gold Coast Marathon is tough. I mean, all marathons are tough, but you've signed up for the Sydney Marathon later this year.
1: Yes.
2: Running as part of the breast cancer, is it a team?
1: National Breast Cancer Foundation team. Yeah, they've got 50 runners. I feel super privileged to have been asked to run for them.
2: I was down there last year watching that marathon. I was down there for another event and it's a tough one, Kelly. There's a lot of hills down there.
1: I know. And it's a world major, so that's pretty cool. I have been looking at it and it is the toughest world major because it's got 1,000 metres of elevation. So there's some hill training to come. No hill training for the Gold Coast, but for Sydney there will be.
2: Oh, yeah. This will be a walk in the park this weekend. The marathon itself, are you nervous? Are you excited? How do you feel going into something that's...
1: Oh, I'm excited. Not for excited for a 30K mark because that's when it starts getting hard and your leg starts being sore, but I just can't wait for that feeling that I'll have when I cross the finish line because for me these days, those achievements are so much more. It's not just about the medal or the time. And I don't really care what time I get. It's just about, you know, me doing hard things. And I get the same medal as the guy who finished it 2 hours before me. So it's just about me against me. And that's what it's about. That's what I'm looking forward to.
2: Do you come across other women who have been through a similar journey to you or are going through a similar journey to you, and what do you tell them?
1: You come across more people than you realise, actually. Once you actually share your story, so many people will open up to you and share. My advice to them always is to listen to, you know, you've got amazing people around you, listen to them. Just, I never became Dr. Google. I just listened to the experts around me. Staying positive, staying fit, because I know every surgeon, every specialist I had said to me the reason I'd had such a great recovery, great outcome was because I was so fit. My body only had one job, and that was to fight the cancer. So keep moving your body. That's what keeps your mind clear. It's what keeps your, you know, positive thoughts front and center. And just keep moving your body, keep exercising. Even if it is only walk 200 metres, keep doing that, because that's, you know, how you'll stay clear and keep positive. And you know what? I'd gone from running a half marathon to being able to walk 200 metres, and that was, I'd get really sad about that, but those are the things that I needed to do. And the next day it would be 300 metres, the next day it would be 500 metres, and the next minute I'd run 1K, and, you know, that was great. And that's what kept my head in the game.
0: That's Gold Coast local and lifelong runner Kelly Cunningham speaking with Tom Forbes. Kelly will also run the Gold Coast Marathon this weekend as preparation for the Sydney Marathon, where she is running in support of the National Breast Cancer Foundation.
3: Tammy Shipley believed someone was out to hurt her. She's put under 24-hour surveillance, and then something strange happens.
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0: It's 6:12 ABC Brisbane in Queensland. It's just gone 2:30 and it's time for your news whip, having a look at what's making news on the major mastheads around the country. On ABC Online, the headline, systematic racism claims identified in Buried Reef Authority Review. An independent review into the agency tasked with

0: Protecting the World Heritage listed Great Barrier Reef revealed staff were experiencing systematic racism and found poor performance and lack of capability in several areas in the organisation. Over on the AFR, the RBA warned that union inflation expectations are too high. The RBA's June minute show a debate over the Fair Work Commission's 4.75% wage rise, which was higher than the central bank's economists predicted. On The Australian, the headline, absolute shocker. Private equity boss pleads guilty to driving charges. TPG Capital boss Joel Thickens has been given an extraordinary dressing down after pleading guilty to negligent driving and refusing to submit a breath test. On the Courier Mail, wild scenes as grandma charged with saying from the river to the sea. A grandmother has been charged after allegedly saying a banned phrase outside a Brisbane courthouse where 26 people were due to appear charged with the same offence. On the Brisbane Times, rural tweak lets pubs open for Socceroos knockout clash. Licensed pubs and clubs will be allowed to trade between 3 a.m. and 7 a.m. on Saturday for the match. It's only the third time the men's team have made the do-or-die stages of the World Cup. And the Cairns Post, lucky to walk, how Aussie defied doctors to win world title. As a child, Madison Lloyd was told that she'd be lucky to ever walk. Now the country Queensland athlete is the new queen of one of the world's fastest growing race formats. That is your news whip.
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0: My name's Zach Mander, filling in for Kat Feeney on Arvos. Thank you so much for tuning in. I love having your company. We have Tuesday Trivia coming up in just a few minutes. I'm going to give you a qualifying question. This is the question you have to call up and answer to get on the board. So do you fancy yourself a bit of a trivia buff? Do you want to just stretch your brain a little bit on this Tuesday afternoon? Our number is 1-300-222-612. And today's qualifying question, which family film directed by Mel Stewart and starring Gene Wilder, Peter Ostrom, and Denise Nicholson opened in theatres on this day in 1971? Do you need a clue? I feel like this might give it away a little bit.
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1: What film is that song from? Opened in theaters on this day in 1971. Do you know the answer? 1-300-222-612. Can anyone get it? Here's the Bodines. Closer to Free on 612 ABC, Brisbane and Queensland.

0: Bodings, closer to free on 612 ABC Brisbane and Queensland. And it's time for Tuesday Trivia. Our regular trivia master, Andrew Nason, is away today, as is Kat Feeney. So my name's Zach Mander. I'm filling in as our resident, well, radio host, I guess, but our trivia host is our very own producer, Jay Bowman. Jay, welcome to the show. Thanks for stepping in Andrew's seat or shoes or whatever trivia people wear.
1: Big shoes.
0: Sorry, Jay. You want to try again?
1: Big shoes to fill, and I have nowhere near as nice a moustache, but I'm going to try my best.
0: Yes, Andrew does have a magnificent moustache. Let's get to our trivia questions. Our first qualifying question was, what song does this... what movie does this song come from?
2: Come with me and you'll be in a world of pure imagination. Take a look and you'll see into your imagination.
0: We have Jim on 1-300-222-612. How's your day been going, Jim?
3: Yeah, pretty good, thank you.
0: Has it been a busy one for you?
3: Not particularly. Taking it pretty easy.
0: Do you know what movie opened on this day in 1971 that has that song in it?
3: Yeah, Willy Wonka and the Chocolate Factory.
0: Correct. That means you're eligible to play in our trivia. The way it works, Jim, is you're going to verse me. If you get one wrong, you drop out. If I get one wrong, I'm out, and it's over 100% to the callers, but I can be used for a lifeline in that case. Are you ready to go, Jim? Jay has our questions.
3: Yep, ready to go.
0: Let's just use your name as your buzzer. Jay, what's our first question on Tuesday Trivia?
1: Well, I've picked a theme for today. We've been talking a little bit about musicals, about theatre, some theatre shows that have cancelled runs nationally. So I've got some musical questions. Jim, are you much of a theatre person?
3: Not particularly, but anyhow, we'll have a crack.
1: We'll have a crack. All right, question one. In 2004, Brisbane's Labuat Theatre commissioned an entire season of plays by Queenslanders. The first one of those was based off a book by Nick Earls named after which street in Redhill?
0: Oh. I feel like it's one of those ones that when you say it, it'll be obvious. Should I go straight away and have a guess and risking bowed out? What are you thinking, Jim? Do you have any ideas?
3: I've got no clue, no clue. But I'll have a crack. I'll say Paddington Street.
1: Paddington Street. What's your guess?
4: Oh, what a...
0: Latrobe Terrace.
1: Fortunate.
0: It's neither one. What? So I'm out. Jim's out.

0: sorry, Jim. Dave and Carol join us. This is Two Heads Are Better Than One, I guess. Are you guys theatre buffs?
1: Not exactly.
2: No.
0: Okay, well, we might run into a few troubles here. 1-300-222-612. If you know the answer to this question, Jay, can you give it to us again?
3: Yes. In 2004, Brisbane's La Boite Theatre commissioned an entire season of plays by Queenslanders. The first one was based off a book by author Nick Earls, named after which street in Red Hill? I can give you a clue if you'd like.
1: Yeah, that'd be good. Thank you.
3: So the street name, you are advised to run in this direction to if you were running away from something or trying to avoid being hit by something.
1: Oh, well. Forward? I don't know.
0: Hey, Dave, just a reminder, you can, even though I am out, you can use me as a lifeline, and I'm going to give you a little clue. I've got my phone in front of you, me, and I've done some Googling.
1: Yep.
0: Do you want to use me as a lifeline?
1: Yeah, for sure.
0: Hey, Jay, I think it's zigzag.
3: Do you really?
0: Is that right?
3: That is correct.
0: Yeah! Dave and Carol, you survive.
2: thank you.
0: We have a no Googling rule, obviously. Not allowed to use Google, unless you're either the host or I don't know about it. So, Jay, let's go to your second question.
3: All right. Released in 1990 and adapted into a movie in 2009, what is the name of the first Aboriginal Australian musical?
0: Ooh.
1: Wow. When did the film come out, did you say?
3: 2009.
1: I can't think of the name of the film. It's about the boy and the girl, I think. I'm not sure.
0: Is it about a boy and a girl, Jay?
3: A lot of things are about a boy and a girl.
0: Dave and Carol, thank you so much for your call. We'll let you go, okay?
1: Okay, thanks.
2: Thank you.
0: You guys have a good afternoon. Laura is on the Sunshine Coast. How's the Sunshine Coast today, Laura? A bit drizzly?
4: Dry, but terribly grey.
0: Well, maybe this can liven up your afternoon a little bit. We're doing Tuesday trivia on 612 ABC Brisbane and Queensland. I'm out already. I can still be used as a lifeline. So, Laura, you're on your own. They are theatre-based questions. Jay, can you give Laura the question again?
3: Released in 1990 and adapted into a film in 2009, what is the name of the first Aboriginal Australian musical?
0: Do you know, Laura?
4: The first Aboriginal musical.
0: I have an idea. I have two ideas, actually, and I don't know which one it is or whether or not it's either of them.
3: I have a hint as well.
0: Okay, well, give us your hint, Jay.
3: It is not an old knight.
0: Yeah, I think I know what it is.
4: am I able to use you, Zach?
0: Yeah, you can use me as a lifeline, I think. I'm not super clear on the rules, but let's say that you can, Laura. I think it's Brand New Day.
4: Is it Brand New Day?
3: It is Brand New Day.
0: Oh!
3: About a boy that runs away from a Catholic boarding school and tries to hitchhike his way back to his country.
0: All right, Laura, well done. I think we have a few questions left. Jay, question three, what is it?
3: This one is multiple choice, so you have a one-third chance of guessing, right? What is the longest-running musical in Broadway history? Is it Cats, Phantom of the Opera, or Les Mis?
0: Have you seen any of those, Laura?
4: I've seen them all, but that doesn't mean I know. I will take a chance and say Les Mis.
0: What was it, sorry?
4: Les Mis.
3: That is incorrect, I'm sorry.
0: Sorry, Laura, thank you for your call.
4: That's
0: We got another one from the sunny coast, Janine at Alexander Headlands. How's your afternoon going?
5: Good.
0: Have you seen these? The choices were for longest running Broadway musical. What were they again, Jay?
3: Cats, Phantom of the Opera, and Les Mis. And we know that it's not Les Mis.
0: So there's two left. 50-50 chance.
5: I like animals. I'm going to go Cats.
0: Is it Cats, Jay?
3: It is not.
0: I'm so sorry, Janine. Thank you for your call. Michael's in Broadwater. Thanks for joining the show, Michael. If you want to join our trivia, 1-300-222-612. I'm going to be honest, it's pretty easy now. It was three multi-choice questions. We've knocked out two. There's only one left.
6: Yep.
0: Do you remember what?

0: what it is, Michael? What's the only option left? Or do you want to hear him again?
1: Yes, please.
2: The question is, what is the longest running musical in Broadway history? And your options are Cats, which it's not, Phantom of the Opera, and Les Mis, which it's not.
1: Well, gotta be Phantom.
2: It is.
0: Whoops, sorry, wrong one. Hey, Michael, have you seen Phantom of the Opera?
1: Yeah, long time ago, yep.
0: Well, that's probably why it's one of the longest running ones. Where was it that you saw it?
1: That's right. I'm older than God's dog.
2: It's had nearly 14,000 performances on Broadway. That's pretty crazy.
1: Yeah, it is.
0: Did you see it on Broadway, Michael, or somewhere else?
1: No, I saw it. I saw it in London, I think.
0: I saw it on Broadway, and the reason was because it was the only one you could get tickets to, probably because it's been playing every night for how long has it been? Hey, let's go to our next question. How many do we have left, Jay?
2: We have three questions left. We're halfway through.
0: Okay, three questions, Michael. They're all musical theatre and theatre related. Jay, what's the question?
2: All right. What is the name of the musical that is about the founding fathers of America?
1: Oh, gosh.
0: This was a big commotion, wasn't it? And I think it was made into... they filmed it and put it on Netflix, didn't they, Jay?
2: Yeah, it was huge.
1: Yeah, huge guess. I'd say Book of Mormon.
0: That was big.
2: Not quite right.
0: Thanks, Michael.
1: Bye-bye.
0: I think Book of Mormon's in the country at the moment, isn't it, Jay?
2: It is touring, yes.
0: Arthur is in Brisbane. Thanks for joining us, Arthur.
3: Hello there.
0: 1-300-222-612, Tuesday trivia. Jay's got our question, all theatre related. Did you hear it, Arthur, or would you like to hear it again?
3: I'll hear it again.
2: What is the name of the musical that is about the founding fathers of America?
0: You can use me as a lifeline if you need, Arthur, I'm pretty sure.
3: Yes, I could use you as a lifeline.
0: I think, Jay, it is Hamilton.
2: Would you like to accept that answer? Do you trust him?
3: Yes.
2: He's correct. It is Hamilton. Hamilton, also the owner of the record for the fastest rap in Broadway history, which was performed by Davey Diggs as part of the song Guns and Ships, which I think I have a little bit to play of.
0: Guns and Ships.
2: He's actually just toured in Brisbane with his band Clipping as well.
0: All right, here's a little clip from it.

0: We are doing Tuesday trivia on 612 ABC Brisbane and Queensland. Andrew Nason, our usual trivia host, is away, as is our regular radio host, Kat Feeney. So my name's Zach Mander, filling in for Kat. Filling in for Andrew is our producer, Jay Bowman. All of these questions, Jay, are related to theatre and musicals. What is our next question for Arthur?
1: Second last question, a little bit of a test of whether you've been paying attention to the news cycle. There's a musical touring at the moment that has recently cancelled its nationwide tour. Shares its name with a star. What's the name of the musical?
2: Beetlejuice.
1: That is correct.
0: Well done, Arthur. Have you seen the film? Yeah, what was that? Like 1989 is off the top of my head. It was around then, wasn't it? Late 80s? Nah, either. The musical was meant to be really good, but unfortunately there's been some economic issues and they had to cut their run short. We must be getting close to the NJ. What are we up to?
1: This is the final question. So if you get this, you get a prize from our fabulously average prize pack. Question six, we're returning back to Australian musicals for the final question. The first Australian musical to make it all the way to Broadway was based on the life of legendary Australian singer-songwriter Peter Allen. Can you tell me the name of the musical?
0: Arthur, take us through your thought process.
2: Yes, I quite like Peter Allen. All Australia Home, I'm still thinking.
0: Yeah, I think it is. That's in the production, isn't it?

0: Yes, it debuted in 2003 on Broadway and earned Hugh Jackman a Tony for Best Leading Actor.
1: Any idea, Arthur? What's the production called? Sorry, Arthur, I'm giving you the gong. Let's go to Joseph in Townsville. Did you hear the question, Joseph?
2: Oh, I did. Hello. That should be the boy from Oz.
0: That is correct.
1: Congratulations, Joseph. You're today's winner.
2: Thank you.
1: Are you a bit of trivia buff?
2: I do. I always like to listen on a Tuesday afternoon.
1: Well, you're a winner today. If you stay on the line, we can get you our famously average prize pack. Can you do that for me?
2: Of course. Thanks.
1: Thanks so much, Joseph. Coming up next, we are going to have the results of your people's pick.
3: Some chase the story.
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1: 6:12 ABC Brisbane and Queensland. It is time for our people's pick, your chance to pick the song we play just before 3 p.m. It's a little bit of a 3 p.m. pick-me-up. Today you had the choice out of Hey Soul Sister from Train and Jenny Morris's Street of Love. Jay in our producer's booth, where is our winner? Oh, okay. Is that a surprise? I'm not sure. It's 1989's Street of Love by Jenny Morris. This is your pick, Queensland, for the song we're going to play right now. I hope you enjoy it on 612 ABC Brisbane in Queensland.

0: Jenny Morris, Street of Love for your People's Pick on 612 ABC Brisbane and Queensland this afternoon. My name's Zach Mander. It's a pleasure to have your company. Now, here we are looking for the ABCs of Greater Brisbane. And this week we're on the search for suburbs beginning with the letter O. It's a tough one. There's not many of them if you've ever been to the Greater Brisbane region or maybe you live there now. What can you think of off the top of your head? Oxley, Ocean View, Ormiston, Obum? It's probably Obum. I've had to look that up. It's in the scenic rim. It has a population of 129 people. I'm learning about it for the first time. But if you want to nominate your favorite starting with the letter O, text the word BURB, B-U-R-B, to 0467-922-612, and we'll send you a link to nominate. So what O suburb gets your vote and why? Maybe it's one you live in. Maybe it's one you have a special memory in. Or maybe, hey, here's an idea. There's only 129 residents of Obum Obum. Maybe we can help them out. They could be our O winner. That would be a come from behind victory, wouldn't it be? The underdog. Because I feel like Brisbane, its entry will be Oxley. That's one of the big hitters. The ones from more regional areas, Moreton Bay and Redlands, they're kind of second on the tier. Obum Obum, that needs our help. So what is your favorite O suburb? All you need to do is text the word BURB to 0467-922-612. My name's Zach Mander. I've been filling in for Kat Feeney this afternoon. It's been a pleasure having your company. I'm going to be here for the next couple of weeks. We have been talking about selling your home items today. What in your house is worth something? You can catch that podcast up online right now. Who knows? You might be sitting on something worth a lot in your cupboard right now, and all you need to do is pop it up on Marketplace and find a buyer for it. Wouldn't that be nice? A little bit of weekend money.
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0: Coming up on your drive program on 612 ABC Brisbane is Kelly Higgins Devine. Kelly, welcome to the studio. What are you talking about today?
4: Zach, your kids are still pretty little, but mine's 23. Mm-hmm. And we have bonded over the years with many a TV show. Now, some of them on, like, House of the Dragon, for example. My Mackenzie and I watched that together. There have been quite a few series that Bridgerton we watched together. But every now and again, a parent has the responsibility to show their child the TV series that they loved when they were a bit younger. And lately, Kenz and I have gone right back to the start of Buffy the Vampire Slayer.
0: Oh.
4: And we're watching it all the way through, episode by episode. And it's interesting watching it, 30 years later from, because I saw nothing wrong with Buffy the Vampire Slayer in 1997, but in 2026, it's like, oh, this is a little bit problematic, some of this, isn't it? And looking
0: problematic,
4: at her eyes.
0: Oh, in which way? Is it like a gender thing?
4: Social acceptability for certain things has very much changed.
0: Well, so, that was Joss Whedon, wasn't it?
4: Yes, it really was. Not cancelled, but close.
0: Yeah.
4: So, well, we're going to talk about which shows are they that you have passed on your love of them to your kids, and did they rebound with that love, or did they go, what is this nonsense? We'll talk about that.
0: That's coming up with Kelly Higgins Devine on your drive program. I can't wait for that, Kelly. It's one of my favorite things I'm looking forward to doing with my kids. And so we're going,
4: what show will it be?
0: Seinfeld, probably.
4: Cool.
0: We'll do that soon.
1: Everything Brisbane. It's where you live.
5: Well, my memories are growing up locally. 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
1: It's where your passions lie.
6: 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He loves it here. It's like coming home.
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7: ABC News. Good afternoon. I'm Michael Bausch. The federal government says it won't delay its long-awaited gambling reforms, despite intense pressure from campaigners who say the new laws are too weak. The legislation to be introduced this week will cap the number of betting commercials allowed on screen and ban them at certain times of the day. But anti-gambling groups claim they've been left out of the loop. Sport Minister Annika Wells says the issue has already been discussed at

0: length, and it's time for Parliament to just pass the changes.
1: Every day that gambling harm reduction advocates and their supporters in the Parliament argue for an extended Senate inquiry, further public inquiry, the other side of the fence uses that as a reason to delay implementation. And to me, delaying actual reform isn't worth further consultation on a piece that has been very publicly and prolifically discussed.
0: Queenslanders are bracing for a mixed bag of cost of living hits and reliefs tomorrow, with state and federal price shifts taking effect. Lottie Twyford reports.
2: Motorists will notice an increase at the Bowser, with a fuel excise cut to be halved to 16 cents a litre before it's phased out next month. Regional Queenslanders will see power bills drop by between 7 and 8% as Ergon Energy passes on savings to consumers. Retailers in the southeast haven't yet passed on discounts, although Premier David Crisafulli says the government's directing them to do so.
3: We put those retailers on notice.
2: A bulk water price freeze announced in the state's budget will be passed on to some households, leading to savings of about $130. Major water retailer Unity Water has been urged to abandon its planned price increases.
0: Figures show Queensland's public child sex offender website's been flooded with nearly 400,000 visits since it went live half a year ago. The search portal was set up in memory of Daniel Morcombe to help communities keep track of offenders who've gone off the radar. Concerned parents have also submitted hundreds of official requests to check up on people spending regular time alone with their children. Police Minister Dan Purdy says those family background checks have already flagged 14 hidden offenders and landed three of them back in court. A Sydney councillor has slammed major social media networks for enabling a toxic wave of racial vilification and digital threats. Daniel Rosenfeld has given evidence at the Anti-Semitism Royal Commission. He says he was targeted by online trolls on the Threads application after attending an event with Israel's visiting president in February. Councillor Rosenfeld says navigating the complaint process of modern tech companies is entirely pointless.
4: I don't really have a lot of faith in that reporting system. Plus, there were so many different respondents. There was, it's not like there's like three or four to, choose from. There's just so many.
0: Uber is under fire over a controversial surcharge on passengers with disabilities. Naz Campanella reports.
5: The $5 increase was added to Uber Assist trips in late May, and the company says users were notified by email. Uber Assist provides drivers who have been trained in disability and who can help with what the company describes as light assistance, such as support getting in and out of the vehicle and folding and storing mobility devices. The additional fees have been slammed by Guide Dogs Australia, which has described the charge as discriminatory and called it a disability tax. Uber says the decision was made after lengthy consultation with relevant stakeholders.
0: A 25-year-old man's been charged after police allegedly found more than 8 kilos of cannabis in his car at Ipswich, west of Brisbane. He was detained at Collingwood Park last Friday after locals noticed him behaving erratically in public. Officers also seized cash and a large knife. The man is due in court next month. To sport, Morocco is through to the round of 16 at the Soccer World Cup after a dramatic 3-2 penalty shootout victory over the Netherlands in Monterrey. Scores had been locked at 1-1 after extra time. Earlier, Germany suffered a shock loss to Paraguay, also on penalties. Tournament heavyweight Brazil advanced with a 2-1 win over Japan. Queensland's weather scattered to widespread showers, rain and gusty storms tomorrow in the southwest and southern interior. Isolated showers elsewhere except for the central interior, Brisbane and the Sunshine Coast 13 to 23, the Gold Coast 12 to 23, Ipswich 9 to 24. Mostly fine for the southeast on Thursday and Friday, fine for Saturday. 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
10: with Kelly Higgins-Devine.
11: Welcome to Tuesday afternoon. Good to have your company. We'll check temperatures in just a moment. Coming up, type 2 diabetes is one of the fastest growing health crises of modern times. My next guest's new book aims to help you regulate your blood sugar, whether you already have type 2 or perhaps you're on your way. It should be a good chat because, as most of you know, I have type 2 diabetes. I should have known when I got gestational diabetes, but 23 years ago, I'm not sure if they were telling you that or whether I just missed it. You know, you tune out. But we'll talk about that in just a moment. Let's see what's happening on the roads. No, that's not the roads. This instead, that was Buffy. This instead would be traffic.
12: 612 ABC Brisbane.
13: Traffic. Wow, I thought that's a new intro.
11: Maybe we should make that the traffic intro. Wait a minute.
13: I love the start of it.
11: Yeah, well, look, it you know, we'd probably be doing a few copyright problems, but that actually sounds like a Brisbane road, doesn't it?
13: It does. I love that intro. It's very cool.
11: And out on Brisbane's roads!
13: Well, Craig Zonka's the muso. There's a few musos around the building that could drum something up like that. I reckon I love that. That was very cool, actually.
11: Indeed. You're welcome.
13: No worries, Kelly. Very good afternoon. At the moment, from Buffy to buffing out repairs, we've got a crash at Oxford at the moment. Hope Island Road westbound and Heathwood Drive. Traffic's nearly back to the Coomera Connector. There has been a breakdown there eastbound as well. So we had the breakdown eastbound. That's still sitting there. Now we've got a crash westbound at Heathwood Drive. So that intersection a little bit busy at the moment. Got a breakdown at Griffin, Bruce Highway southbound after Dolly's Rocks Road, and a breakdown in the city, Margaret Street off-ramp inbound. It's in the left lane from the Riverside Express. No delays at the exit. It is a little bit busy on Riverside Expressway, just approaching Hale Street there and the Boomerang Street overpass. Now, we had an early breakdown truck on the Gateway Motorway northbound after Old Clem Road at Belmont. Traffic's been recovering. It is busy between the M1 and McKenzie at the moment, so just a little bit of backlog through there, but that should start to settle down. Just a reminder about some burst water main repairs ongoing. Railway Parade westbound, one lane block between Bayview Terrace and Robinson Road west of Geebung, so traffic control in place there. I'm Brad from ATM. More details at 3:30 and 6:12 ABC Brisbane.
11: Thank you, Brad. Tenerife, 21 degrees. Russell Island, Eden's Landing, Ripley, Fernie Hills, Varsity Lake, Sippy Downs, all sitting on 20 degrees. It's fairly similar across the southeast corner. And coming up later this half hour, why the ACCC is taking Amazon to court. First, though, at 3:08, back when I had Mackenzie nearly 24 years ago, I was diagnosed with gestational diabetes, and I don't remember being told at the time that that diagnosis was a warning sign that I was a likely candidate for type 2 diabetes down the track. My dad had type 2, so there was a genetic link anyway. Anyhow, that has come to pass. And as anyone with type 2 knows, keeping an eye on your blood sugars is a tedious, non-stop, forever nightmare of saying no to carbs. Or maybe that's just me. My first guest this afternoon is a clinical nutritionist and best-selling author, Sarah DiLorenzo. Her latest book, released today, is called The Blood Sugar Repair Plan, and it aims to help you stay healthy. Sarah DiLorenzo, hello.
14: Hello. Thank you so much for having me. It's such an exciting day. Today's publication day, so it's been busy, but a lot of fun.
11: It's like showing everyone your baby, isn't it, when you're an author? It's pretty, isn't it?
14: Do you know what? It is. I always think, this is actually my 10th book, but I always feel like it just is a feeling, it's like Christmas. It just has that. It's so exciting. But I think what I love so much about being an author of health books is mainly knowing how many people I'm going to be able to help with these books and have done in the past. And I think, you know, the drive really comes from the rewards of seeing people get on top of their health just through my programs. So Blood Sugar Repair Plan is really exciting and something that I'd been wanting to do for a long time.
11: And many people who have type 2 don't know that they have it. How can you spot it in your patients?
14: It's really interesting. And that's, look, there's some telltale signs. You'll see which people will talk. Mainly they'll say things like, I'm you know, frequent urination would be one of the first ones, hungry all the time. In some rare cases, it actually can interestingly be in like a 5% weight loss over about a 12-month period that doesn't quite make sense. It's being irritable. It can be some skin issues. It can be

0: rapport, wound healing. Everyone's completely different. But you see, the thing is, these are all things that people can actually still live with without really knowing that they've got type 2 diabetes. And so I always say to people, if you're feeling like you've got stubborn belly fat, if you're feeling tired, if you're actually struggling to lose weight, if you just notice some changes, is there brain fog, a bit of constant issues with concentration, you know, please get checked up. Just go and get your blood tests done. Like, I'm always encouraging everyone to actually do their blood tests annually and make sure they cover all the tests needed, like their HbA1c, and make sure they're looking at fasting glucose and that kind of stuff to stay on top of things. Because people can have pre-diabetes for a long time, and the current research shows that people would have around about 35% of Australians adults would be insulin resistance, which sets the stage sets the stage. And what you want to, you know, if you catch these kind of conditions early, they're a lot easier to treat. So, like, in my clinic, I've treated everything from, you know, obviously type 2 diabetes, insulin resistance, as well as pre-diabetes. And I've had patients, you know, go into remission and then fall in and out of it. Because, you know, as you would know, like, you can never get rid of it. It just goes into remission. And like you said in the intro, it's constantly managing it. And it's going through that journey with people as well. Like, when they first get diagnosed, like, how much it can impact your life. And so I always really try and encourage people through books and through what I do in the media, just to really embrace preventative medicine and stay on top of your health. And because if you can pick it up earlier, and I've done it in my clinic, it's so much easier to treat.
1: Yeah.
0: Just even by getting people who come in and they've clearly got some insulin resistance, which you can, as a practitioner, I can pick that straight away. And so I really encourage them and it's showing people that if they don't do things now, what the path could look like, because it is managing your health when you are type 2, like you've mentioned. I always say to people, this is now a job.
1: Yes.
0: You've got to work with an educator. You've got to work with your medications. And I, of course, work with the food. But I have to say, like, it's so rewarding to, you know, I always get goosebumps when I have patients come in and we've got them, we've reversed the insulin resistance, and their blood, they come back with their bloods, you know, with amazing bloods.
1: And they're looking good.
0: Yeah. And they're looking good. And you know what? They're feeling great. Like, they're eating the right foods. So they've got the energy through the day, the good energy that they need through the day. They're not getting all the crashes and also they've got clear thinking. I always say to people today, when you're eating properly for blood sugar, what you're doing today is improving your quality of life. But what you're doing tomorrow is you are taking care of things like your brain, your heart, your kidneys, and your eyes, all which get impacted by type 2 diabetes. So you're actually taking care of them by eating well today. And the other thing, you know, when I think about writing this book, and what really inspired, a few things inspired me to write it, like, you know, the rise of the GLP-1s but what sort of really inspired me was I used to have people come and see me, and when they had been diagnosed type 2 diabetic, they had been put straight on medications and they didn't have dietary advice. And this is going back probably 10 years ago, when I think back to patients saying, I don't know what to eat. So yeah, I would go through these work with people one-on-one in clinic, and that's where I really felt that, you know, and that's where the 9-week program in this book, which I'm so incredibly, there's nothing, Kelly, like this program I've written. I'm so incredibly proud of it.
1: Well, there is some, you have got those, sorry to interrupt, but you have got those weeks of eating plans in the book. And
0: yeah.
1: I find that they're always helpful, because you look at, if you get just a book with just here are some recipes, it's like, I don't know how that's going to go.
0: Correct.
1: Well, that's tell me what to do.
0: And that's exactly it, that you have to tell people. People want to know exactly what to do, when, how, and why. They don't. The books that have like a few recipes scattered throughout them, it's like, well, what am I going to do with that? Like, you've had some education, and it might be some really good evidence-based information, and that's all good and well. But how do you put it into practice? And the thing with me as an author is, you know, my book layout is all about, first of all, I want the reader and the person who's really interested in making these changes, first of all, to understand what's going on. So a lot of it is explanation, the anatomy, why this happens, the history of it, the good foods, the bad foods, the exercise, lifestyle, all that stuff. So I explain, and I want to arm with knowledge, and then for the

0: They might have fatty liver disease, they could have gut issues, they could have a little bit of cardiovascular disease, some kind of metabolic syndrome. You'll start seeing they might have issues with their lipids or blood pressure. So it will come around in different ways. I mean, there will be a comorbidity to that kind of to obesity. Like you just sort of and that's what I always find, you know, people do have something else going on even if they don't develop type 2 diabetes.
1: Yep. Well, the book is out today. Look, it's a great read. If you want to understand type 2 diabetes, pre-diabetes, or just eating and getting past those just wanting carbs, Sarah, I reckon the first couple of weeks is the hardest because, God, you crave bread never craved bread before.
0: I'm telling you that this is the hardest part of all these programs, and in my 9-week program I handhold people through all part of the 9 weeks, and I'll go through each week of what you're feeling, what the solutions are, because of course it is a low carb diet. I mean, but I've given so many hacks in there, like the importance of getting managing the order of eating your protein and fiber first before you're eating carbs, what kind of carbs you can eat. Because carbs are still really important because they provide the fiber that acts like a brake that slows down the absorption of glucose into the bloodstream. Because a lot of people just go into those keto kind of diets when they're trying to lose weight, but what they don't realize is they really need that fiber as well, which is really important. It's also having a really healthy relationship with food as well. But what I've done through the 9-week program is each week I have given a theme, and the theme, whilst the entire program's about weight loss, it's this comprehensive approach to long-term health and wellness where, you know, 1 week we're going to have weight loss while we're taking care of our gut and immunity and skin and eyes and mental health, like every week. And I've got the best foods for that in juxtaposed to still doing weight loss at the same time. So people can understand complications of this disease, treat complications, and come in from the periphery of everything and just give it everything. I give it everything that I can a practitioner and with my tools. And going back to the carb thing, look, that is really the biggest hurdle is the first probably, I would say, 2 to 3 weeks in these programs. Yep. But once you get through that, and that's why I call stage the programs, it's a 9-week program, and the second phase is adaptations, because that's when I really want anyone who's on medications, they've got to get the medications addressed because their blood sugars are changing through the program. And
1: Sarah, and, I'm going to have to leave it there. I'm so sorry.
0: I could talk forever. I'm so excited.
1: Okay.
0: Thanks, Kelly.
1: No problem. That's Sarah DiLorenzo. The book is called The Blood Sugar Repair Plan.
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1: Indeed, you're with Kelly Higgins Devine this afternoon. If you've been an Amazon Prime Video customer for a few years, have you been asked to pay more recently to stop ads interrupting your favourite programs? The Australian Competition and Consumer Commission thinks that's unfair, and it's suing the tech giant on your behalf.
4: Protection of consumers in digital and online trading is a key enforcement and compliance priority of the ACCC, and this includes looking closely at unfair cancellation terms and subscriptions.
1: That's ACCC Chair Gina Cass-Gottlieb. Michael Atkin is the ABC's National Consumer Affairs Reporter. Hello.
5: G'day.
1: All right, take us back a step. Amazon Australia Prime customers used to pay their subscription and enjoy watching the programs almost free of ads. Then what happened?
5: Then all of a sudden Amazon introduced them in mid-2024, and it came with a caveat. You can still watch ad-free, but you have to pay now, and you have to pay $2.99 a month if you want to have that privilege. Otherwise, you have to suffer through it. And the ACCC has launched this lawsuit because it said the way it did this was unfair and breached the law.
1: So subscribers had no way of opting out of paying extra fees if they didn't want ads, or it was just a nightmare to try and do it?
5: You faced a choice. So either pay or suffer through the ads. And so that was different to what had happened before. If you paid your subscription,

0: you would be able to watch your shows almost ad-free. And then all of a sudden they introduced this change, and that sparked consumer complaints to the ACCC in the lawsuit that's been announced today.
1: Okay, so this was not the kind of service then that customers had signed up for. Is this a breach of contract?
0: That is what this is about. It's not a breach of contract. It's that the contract terms were unfair, that they were so one-sided and favoured Amazon so much. And obviously the power imbalance is gross between Amazon, one of the biggest companies in the world, and you, your regular punter consumer. And the bargaining power there is not particularly even, obviously.
1: Jeff Bezos does have a bit of coin.
0: Yes. If only he could shell out a bit to the rest of us, I think it would go down a treat. But look, you know, that is part of this case, that Amazon unilaterally changed its terms and did so in a way that suited it to the detriment of consumers. And it could, according to some of these contract changes, make adverse changes to the agreement that people had already signed up for. Yep. And it wouldn't offer any compensation for it. And so the ACCC says that's not fair, that people were left with no choice but to pay more. And, you know, it shouldn't have done it, and it breached the law.
1: The decision was made by the parent company in the US, is that right?
0: This is part of the lawsuit that the US company decided to introduce advertising globally, and it helped rewrite the contracts, including the ones that went to Australian customers, and that forms part of what it's alleging in the lawsuit.
1: Do we know if any other country has arced up?
0: Yes, and this was mentioned today. You know, it's widely seen that Europe has stronger consumer protections than Australia and many other places in the world. And the ACCC chair in her press conference today did mention that when this was introduced, that consumers in Europe could get compensation for it, but in Australia that wasn't the case. So, you know, if you as an Australian customer were unhappy with this arrangement, you weren't guaranteed to get a refund, and that was different to what was happening in Europe, is what she said today.
1: Yeah. So what's Amazon Australia's response to the lawsuit been?
0: Look, it's been pretty basic. It says, you know, it's only had this lawsuit for hours.
1: Oh, okay.
0: So it said we're reviewing the terms of it. It said that we cooperated with the ACCC during its investigation, and said that it is doing its best to provide a quality service to Australians.
1: What does the ACCC want? What are they looking for? Any sort of compensation for those who've been paying that charge?
0: Yeah, so the ACCC said that there's more than 1 million consumers who had a subscription during the two-year period that it's talking about, which ended in August 2025. And so it's seeking compensation for those people as part of the case, and it's also seeking a massive penalty. So the consumer law here is serious. It's not so big that it would make Jeff Bezos be, you know...
1: he won't be worried.
0: He won't be worried about losing some of the trophy homes, I don't think. But, you know, the financial penalty is massive. So, you know, for every breach of the law, it could be as much as $50 million. And it could even be higher if they choose to take another measure, if the ACCC wins and the judge chooses another measure like Amazon's turnover, for example, during the period they're talking about. So, you know, very substantial penalties are possible if Amazon does lose, but that's a long way down the track.
1: It certainly is, but we're at day one. Michael Atkin, thank you.
0: Cheers.
1: Michael Atkin, who's the ABC's National Consumer Affairs Reporter. So keep your eye on that one, especially if you're an Amazon Prime subscriber. Might be some dosh coming your way in, well, probably years to come. But anyhow, keep an eye on it.
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1: We'll have news headlines coming up shortly, and then Ipswich Mayor Teresa Harding has handed down a $779 million budget for 2026-27. If you live in Ipswich, how much extra will you be paying in rates? Some David Lee Roth to kick off your Tuesday afternoon. 612 ABC Radio Brisbane. With Kelly Higgins-Devine. 26

0: living in paradise, if you're living in Brisbane and the southeast corner. You're with Kelly Higgins Devine, a bit of David Lee Roth there. Let's get your news headlines. Michael Bausch, hello.
1: Retail and fast food staff is a massive risk to the economy. Right now, under 18s working casual or part-time shifts under 30 hours a week don't receive any retirement contributions. The Greens are moving to change those rules in Parliament this week, just as the government's major payday super reforms prepare to launch tomorrow. Authorities have found another case of the deadly H5 avian flu strain in a wild seabird on the West Australian coast. The discovery near Esperance brings the total number of confirmed infections across the country to 5. Australian retailers are pushing for a unified national rulebook to fast-track the rollout of facial recognition cameras in shopping aisles. The Peak Retail Council says the biometric technology is desperately needed to scan crowds and ban abusive shoplifters from entering stores. It says

0: major retail chains are fully aware of their privacy duties and want a transparent framework to protect staff. And the special early morning liquor licensing trial will allow Queenslanders to pack out pubs and community clubs for the Socceroos' massive World Cup match this weekend. Venues with a clean regulatory record can apply to open their doors between 3 and 7am on Saturday. Licensed operators must ensure broadcasting the do-or-die game against Egypt remains the absolute priority. What could possibly go wrong?
1: Oh, nothing.
0: The only thing flowing at 3am is severe regrets and bad decisions.
1: Exactly. Yeah, I don't know how many people will be getting up to go. I think everyone will just be going out and then flow on in.
0: And some more.
1: Thank you, Bashy.
0: Cheers.
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1: That's our theme of the day, Brad.
3: I love it, Kelly. Good on you.
1: Welcome.
3: It really makes you pay attention, doesn't it?
1: It does.
3: Thank you. At the moment, Griffin got a breakdown. Bruce Highway southbound shoulder after Dolly's Rocks Road. A breakdown in the city. Margaret Street off-ramp inbound. Left lane from the Riverside Expressway. No delays there. It's been a breakdown sitting in Oxford Hope Island Road eastbound at Heathwood Drive. No delays in that stretch. And westbound has settled down. There was a crash at the same intersection there at Heathwood Drive on Hope Island Road. But those delays have eased. As I say, that crash has just been cleared. And we've got a crash in the city now on George Street westbound. The right lane affected after Adelaide Street towing. Just starting to remove a vehicle involved in that. Traffic's generally back to Mary Street in that area. Peak conditions this afternoon. The Logan Motorway, not too bad. It is busy between Forest Lake and Parkinson. Centenary Highway southbound in Springfield. Not too bad. The inbound run on the Centenary Highway, a little bit busy around the Jindalee Bridge. The west of Freeway is quite solid there from Mancuther to Fig Tree Pocket. And the Gateway northbound from Deegan through to the Bruce Highway. I'm Brad from ATM. More details after 4 and 6.12 ABC Brisbane.
1: Thank you, Brad. Before 4 o'clock, time to shift gears. You'll get a reminder of the changes to our e-bike and e-scooter laws that are coming into effect from tomorrow. But next, dishing out the dollars to cope with rising demand. Ipswich Mayor Teresa Harding will talk you through the $779 million budget her council's handed down today and what it means for ratepayers in Ipswich.
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1: Indeed, good to be with you this afternoon, sitting in for Ellen Fanning for the next couple of weeks. It's 25 to 4. Roads, libraries and rubbish. That pretty much used to be it, wasn't it? Roads, rates and rubbish. Your local council looks after them, but you pay for them. And today, if you're a ratepayer in Ipswich, it's your turn to pick up that bill. The Ipswich City Council has handed down a $779 million budget, including a record spend on capital works. Teresa Harding is Mayor of Ipswich. Good afternoon.
8: Good afternoon, Kelly.
1: A big spending budget, Mayor, but people only ever wanted to know how much extra they're up for in rates. So let's get to the heart of that.
8: Yeah, look, absolutely. Our ratepayers will see a 5.45% average general rate rise, and that will mean an average increase in total rates and charges of about $2.99 per week. But we are handing down a budget, as you said, a $779 million budget, which is a record budget for us. But also it's a record budget for Ipswich, our largest ever capital work spend over the next 3 years of $672 million. Now, Kelly, in the past we've had large capital budgets that's been because of the outcome of floods and recovery work. So we've had the money from the state and the federal governments. This is very different. We're spending additional funding on the roads, the footpaths, the parks, the sporting facilities that our residents need. And we are the fastest growing city in Queensland, and we are forecast to continue to be the fastest growing city for the next 20 years. So, you know, disappointingly, Kelly, the state and the federal governments did not provide any new funding for infrastructure for Ipswich in their latest budgets, but we can't put the brakes. We know that people are coming here, and so council's doing its bit in making sure that we do build that infrastructure.
1: So what are some of the biggest cost increases council has felt in the last couple of years? You mentioned infrastructure there, but surely wages are a part of that as well, and there must be other items.
8: Look, just like your family budget, some things have gone up more than others. Asphalt, for instance, you know, the bitumen asphalt, yep, has gone up 74% in the last 3 years. You know, concrete, yes, and obviously wages has gone up as inflation happens, and, you know, EBAs with our council staff. They're all things that we have to take into consideration. But we've also worked very hard to find efficiencies within the organisation, and we have found $6.8 million worth of efficiencies, and we've moved that money across into the Capital Works program. And we also are budgeting on a surplus of $9.2 million as well to give us that flexibility. And really pleasing as well, we'll be paying down our debt by $23.3 million. So we think we've got that balance right. We know that the rate rise is a little bit above CPI, but it does mean that we will be able to really turbocharge our Capital Works program for our residents.
1: Okie doke. So with that, 612 listeners who live in some of these high growth corridors around Ipswich will tell you they need that infrastructure and roads that can cope with the growth. So can you just sort of talk into the detail on the budget for roads?
8: Yeah, look, some of the big ticket items that we will continue to deliver on are $108 million over 3 years for stages 1 and 2 of the Ripley Road upgrade, $35 million over 2 years to complete the Western Grandstand upgrade at the North Ipswich Reserve. That was in partnership with the federal and state governments. And if I can go back to the Ripley Road, yep, we also received last year $73.6 million from the state government as well for that, which is fantastic. Mm-hmm. We'll be spending $22.4 million over 3 years to complete stage 2 of the Springfield Parkway upgrade, $11.5 million over the next 3 years for upgrade to the Tivoli Sporting Complex, $8.8 million over the next 3 years to do preliminary works of School Road at Redbeck Plains, as well as $8.1 million for upgrades at Limestone Park, which includes resurfacing of netball courts, a new fitness equipment, a new dog off-leash area, and new amenities block as well. $5 million towards the development of a new sports facility in Springfield Central near Brighton Homes Arena, as well as those necessary works like drainage and detention basins. We'll be spending $3 million to improve flood mitigation for the Marburg detention basin.
1: Okay, just that $5 million towards that sports facility adjacent to the AFL arena, that's already a sporting facility, isn't it? What sort of other sporting facility is needed there?
8: Just north there, it's currently a car park, but just north of there, Brisbane Lions have an obligation to create a community facility there, which would be fantastic. That's part of the deal that they build Brighton Homes Arena, but they'd also build a community facility there, mm-hmm, and council will be contributing $5 million towards that. And Brisbane Lions are also seeking federal state government grants to build a great facility there as well.
1: Okie dokie. So everyone's going to be throwing in on that one by the sounds of it.
8: We've got a lot of people out at Springfield. It's a popular area.
1: Certainly do. Also with the budget, waste vouchers are being introduced. You don't have waste vouchers? Really?
8: We don't because they cost so much, actually. But we've had a loud clarion call from people. So yeah. We introduced a couple of years ago a flexi skip bin. We stopped doing the every second year that bulky curbside collection.
1: Yep.
8: And we introduced the blue bag, the flexi skip that picks up can take up to 2 tonnes of waste, mm-hmm, and which is on demand. Each year a resident can order that. So yep, we said to residents, if you prefer to have a tip voucher where you can take your stuff to the tip rather than have the flexi skip, we're more than happy to do that. So that'll start in September.
1: Okay, so residents will get the choice of one or the other?
8: Yes, they will.
1: Okay.
8: We'll see how that goes.
1: Rightio, how did you go when you took away the curbside collection? Because it, you know, it happened in Brisbane and we lost our minds. It was a time of terror. There was much gnashing of teeth, Teresa Harden. Yeah.
8: At the same time, we rolled up the flexi skip. So it's more of a user demand. So people, rather than having our streets strewn with people's stuff, yep, it was a user demand. So when people were moving or spring cleaning, then they could ring us up. The big blue bag would be delivered and we pick it up within, you know, 2 to 4 weeks. So that's been really popular and our residents do prefer that to the bulky curbside collection. And the wonderful thing about it, the bulky curbside collection, 100% was going into landfill. Mm-hmm. With the blue bags, over 80% is being recycled. So it's a much better option environmentally as well.
1: Just that rate rise, are you confident that your residents are going to be able to afford that rise? Things are tough. Things are tight.
8: Things are really tight. And I guess it's that balancing act that we have. We looked at how do we start with CPI. And we do know people are doing it really tough with inflation, with fuel

0: prices and so on. I guess the other things that we've done, apart from the waste voucher, we have beefed up our free and low-cost activities for families, so there's more things for families to do. And we've also beefing up our school holiday programs as well. So we're at our current school holiday programs, you've got 69 activities over 15 suburbs in Ipswich. So we're trying to provide that. We also have wonderful libraries where we're spending over $30 million now, 6 libraries, including our award-winning children's library, which is the only dedicated standalone children's library in Australia. It just turned 5 last weekend. So we're trying to balance, I guess, providing those services for people.
1: Are there discounts for concessions or pensioners or the like on rates?
0: Yes. So those concessions, so we have early payment discount of $132 a year. We have a full pension discount and also a part pension discount as well, and that's continued. We haven't increased the parking meters at all this year as well, so we're sort of trying to reach out and do those little things that will help people.
1: All right then. So another budget handed down. Teresa Harding, Mayor of Ipswich, thank you.
0: Thank you very much.
1: So there we go. If you're in the Ipswich area, rates are always the big thing, aren't they? So they've gone up 5.45%, an average increase of $3 a week. So that's about an extra $155 a year on top of what residents on average are already paying.
2: 612 ABC Brisbane. Have your say. Call 1-300-222-612.
1: You're with Kelly Higgins Devine. It's 17 to 4. After the 4 o'clock news, home-printed lethal weapons. Police are increasingly concerned about the amount of guns they're finding in Queensland that have been homemade. You won't believe how often these things are turning up every week. And time to shift gears. The changes to our e-bike and e-scooter laws coming into effect from tomorrow. What the changes mean for you and your family just ahead. Let's get you a little bit of Robert Palmer. No, we're not. Still the same. Bob Seger, even better.

0: Bob Seger and the Silver Bullet Band. Not Robert Palmer. Still the same on 612 ABC Brisbane. You're with Kelly Higgins Devine. And last day of the 2026 financial year. I mean, a lot of things change once we hit July 1st. Some of the things that will be coming into play from tomorrow, paid parental leave expanded. The government-funded paid parental leave will increase from 24 to 26 weeks, providing a full 6 months of leave at the national minimum wage. Days reserved for partners will also rise from 15 to 20. And changes to the NDIS under expanding rules rolling out for the National Disability Insurance Scheme. Providers who work in support roles, including supported independent living and NDIS digital platform providers, must register with the NDIS Quality and Safeguards Commission. Well, the state government's crackdown on e-bikes and e-scooters comes into effect from tomorrow as well. E-bike and e-scooters will need to meet the EN 15194 standard. Police will have the power to seize and destroy them if they don't. There will be bigger fines for not wearing a helmet, careless riding and illegally carrying passengers. And there's 12 kilometre per hour speed limits if you're riding near pedestrians. Matt Burke is the CEO of Bicycle Queensland. Matt, good afternoon.
1: Hey.
0: That's a lot to get your head around. Has the state government done enough to let cyclists know or e-scooter riders know what the new rules are?
1: Oh, it's so complex. It'd be difficult for them to squeeze it into a 30-second TV ad. I think they've spent more time telling us they're just going to be tough than trying to get to the detail.
0: But, I suppose if you want to get the kids, you're not even on TV nowadays. You're on TikTok or some social media platform that they're not allowed to be on.
1: They do have a very good website. I have to say the Street Smarts, if you were ever to put into your little search engine Street Smarts Queensland, they do have a very good website that tells you what the law currently will be, although there are some aspects of the laws that still haven't been worked out and the we're still in a situation of uncertainty. So, for instance, what the licence holding requirement doesn't come in tomorrow for riders under 16. For riders above 16 don't need to have a licence from tomorrow. That's a car driver's licence.
0: Yep.
1: Or a learner's permit. That comes in on 31st of August. And there's a reason for that. They're still working out what the disability carve out to that looks like and what will be, there's an exemption for parental supervision, and they haven't worked that out yet. So those are some of the aspects of the laws that were well advertised only come in 2 months' time. So it's very confusing. You need to get onto that Street Smarts website and have a look. And for some of those things that are not yet out in the public view, the Bicycle Queensland website, we have an explainer on that on our pages that also goes into some of what we know the department is consulting about at the moment.
0: Okay. What are your concerns over the new 12 kilometre per hour speed limit?
1: Oh, there's this part where you're, look, on footpaths that are really footpaths, we've got no problem with a 12k per hour speed limit. It's not going to be enforced much. Most cyclists are down at very low speeds anyway when they're on a footpath near pedestrians. They wanted to make it 10k where you literally start falling off your bike. Thankfully, we've got them to increase that to 12k. Got much more problem with this law about passing pedestrians. The law's not very well drafted. It doesn't, we only saw it on the Wednesday morning and it became law on the Thursday night. There were no means for consultation on that one.
0: Do you know where they got the 12 kilometre per hour? Why 12? Why 10? Why
1: 12?
0: It was just plucked out of the...

0: No. TMR had done, about a decade ago, some very good work in their engineering and technology branch that that in their wisdom they had not even thought to ask those people about when drafting the draft laws. Thankfully, that was fixed up in the amended legislation. So 12K actually makes sense. It's about the lowest speed. You can still stay upright and not wobble on a bicycle.
1: Alrighty. And you, if so, if you're going that speed, if the person in front of you is jogging at that speed, then
0: You're
1: you can't
0: stuffed.
1: overtake them.
0: Yeah, and I
1: Right.
0: just have to say, this is not an excuse for cyclists to ride like today. If I went and rode as a male behind a female jogger on the Kedron Brook at 12K per hour, I could be charged with stalking. Tomorrow, it's the law that cyclists are not allowed to do this. But that I'm just saying to the cyclists out there. Be kind. You can get on the grass. The minute you can get on the grass, do so. You can overtake the pedestrian whatever speed you want when you get on the grass, and overtake them that way. Look, this again is one of those laws that makes little sense. I was passing people on the bikeway today, 3 meter wide paths. They were on the other side. They saw me coming. There's almost 3 meter separation between us. That's not what this law is clearly trying to affect. It's trying to affect those close passes where, within a meter of the pedestrian, particularly where you're overtaking them. And it's quite scary to be overtaken as a pedestrian if you can't hear the vehicle behind you. And e-bikes are quiet,
1: Well, Matt, can I
0: there's
1: talk to you then about the legislation introducing mandatory compliance labelling for e-bikes by the 28th of February 2027? How will that affect some of your members?
0: Oh, we're delighted because what before this was agreed to in the amended laws, almost all our bikes were going to be made non-compliant and liable to be, caught up, impounded, and crushed, which we didn't want. Considering that there's, about 230,000 safe legal e-bikes that have been sold since 2017 alone. So if you are lucky and you're one of the bikes that's stamped EN15194 by the manufacturer, you're blessed. You're now fine. The code that they originally had in the draft bill has been updated. So any of you have an EN15194, all those bikes will now be recognised. That's great. That saved about 100,000 bikes from being outlawed. For everyone else, if you're like me and you don't have one, a scheme is being developed. It's quite likely to work through the retailers. The department is out for consultation at the moment, talking to us about it. And it's likely to involve you going to a retailer, getting a 5 or 6 point check, and then getting a sticker that will be attached to your bike that says, on this date, this bike, met
1: Was
0: this
1: to
0: assurance
1: standard.
0: that it looks like it fits the standards. And most makes and models that we know are safe, legal e-bikes that can't be tampered with or can't be, a flick of a switch or a computer code. All of those is going to be a very quick process. For those of you who've bought bikes from some of the dodgy, not great shops selling e-motorbikes masquerading as push bikes, you will find it very difficult to get a sticker, and your bike will be become non-compliant. And I have some sympathy for those people because some of those retailers did an awful lot to obfuscate whether their devices were legal or illegal. But some of those rogue retailers are going to find a lot of angry customers as that scheme comes out.
1: Matt Burke is CEO of Bicycle Queensland. You're on 612 ABC Brisbane with Kelly Higgins Devine. And we're just talking about the state government's crackdown on e-bikes and e-scooters, new legislation and laws coming into effect from tomorrow. Matt, do we know if some locations are going to be exempt from these new laws?
0: Ah, yes. So that's another thing that's currently being worked out with the department. And so the bill includes a provision that certain national parks, mountain bike parks,

0: privately owned ones included, places where there's no real road safety risk in people riding a safe legal e-bike may have less of these age restrictions and license restrictions come in.
1: Yeah.
0: So it might be that the clubs who most kids who learn mountain biking, an Olympic sport, I might add, most learn on an e-bike these days because you get more runs in to do. You learn your downhill skills because you don't have to slog it and walk back up the hill. You can get back up the hill with the pedal assist. And again, these are the bikes that are the safe legal e-bikes. They're not the problems that we've seen on the Gold Coast, and elsewhere.
1: Yeah. Matt, do you have concerns over whether police have the resources to enforce this? Do you think we might be seeing cameras on popular shared paths?
0: I think we will see some what I'd call performative enforcement in the very next week.
1: So you've got the cameras, but
0: high profile.
1: Yeah.
0: I imagine the TV cameras will miraculously appear at the same time as the QPS is doing enforcement in a few key locations. Mm. What we have been asking for, as has the RACQ, Queensland Walks, the Motor Trades, and the Royal College of Surgeons, we've been asking for about a year now for additional resourcing for the QPS to do the job of enforcement and to improve their tactics and the locations where they do this. We haven't seen a cent of money that's been set aside for this that we know of. We believe it has to come out of existing Queensland resources, Queensland Police Service resources. All those requests for the cops to get extra money to do this work have fallen on deaf ears that I am aware of at this point in time. We're really hopeful that, look, they've got some great new powers.
1: Yep.
0: They didn't need all of them, but they've got some new ones. And we'd like to see enforcement, particularly on these electric dirt bikes that don't even have pedals, that are overtaking cyclists every day on the it happened to me this morning on my way in to work today.
1: Matt Burke, we'll have to
0: off the roads.
1: We'll have to leave it there, but thank you so much.
0: No worries.
1: Matt Burke, CEO of Bicycle Queensland, just having a bit of a chat about some of the changes coming in tomorrow with state legislation. Couple of comments from you. Malene says, and the speed limit's only for electric bikes. You'll still be passed at higher speeds by normal push bikes. And Jonathan says, what about home-built bikes? So there are still a lot of questions to be answered. In the next half hour, you'll hear from a woman about her terrifying experience when her car broke down. She wants road assistance companies to operate differently.
2: Everything Brisbane.
3: It was such an iconic wedding and party venue.
2: It's where your passions lie.
3: The Brisbane that I know is vibrant, modern and progressive.
2: It's when and where you need us. 612 ABC Brisbane.
4: ABC News, good afternoon. I'm Michael Bausch. Australia's bird flu cluster has grown to 5 after another detection on the West Australian coast. Nick Perpich reports.
5: The latest confirmed case was one of 5 deceased petrels found at Roses Beach near Esperance. 4 returned negative results, but 1 case has now been confirmed. It brings the total of infected migratory birds found in WA to 4, as well as 1 in South Australia. Chief Veterinary Officer Beth Cookson says the risk remains very low.
6: Part of our surveillance approach will be to monitor whether that changes and whether the advice to people in different areas needs to adapt over time.
5: Testing on a sick migratory seabird in Victoria returned a negative result for H5 bird flu.
4: The corporate watchdog has suffered a legal defeat, with the Supreme Court clearing 3 former Rex directors of management misconduct. The civil case collapsed after a Sydney judge ruled that the trio didn't personally breach their strict statutory business duties. But the court still found the airline itself technically guilty of misleading the stock exchange with a false financial update before it collapsed into voluntary administration in 2024. Former airline boss Lim Kim Hai had already pleaded guilty to deceptive conduct. Penalties against him will be determined at a later date. The federal government is demanding answers from the banking sector after 2 young consultants

0: allegedly snooped on the Prime Minister's personal finances. The pair face severe criminal penalties for allegedly exploiting their internal placement with the Commonwealth Bank to view classified information. Accounting firm EY has sacked them as federal police investigate the depth of the data breach. Treasurer Jim Chalmers says the case exposes a troubling security gap.
1: Any developments of that kind are incredibly concerning, and not just in relation to the PM's details, but any Australian's details. And so, in general, that's what I would say about that. I assume that there are now legal and other processes to play out, and I don't want to get in the way of those.
0: Business groups say a proposal to have employers pay super to young retail and fast food staff is a massive risk to the economy. Right now, under 18s working casual or part-time shifts under 30 hours a week don't receive any retirement contributions. The Greens are moving to change those rules in Parliament this week, just as the government's major payday super reforms prepare to launch tomorrow. David Alexander from the Australian Chamber of Commerce and Industry says operators simply can't absorb the sudden extra cost.
2: Businesses of any size, if they are going to wear the impact, then that's going to impact on their ability to run their businesses properly, thrive into the future, provide jobs and wage growth into the future.
0: Meantime, Australian retailers are pushing for a unified national rulebook to fast-track the rollout of facial recognition cameras in shopping aisles. The Peak Retail Council says the biometric technology is desperately needed to scan crowds and ban abusive shoplifters from entering stores. Chief Executive Chris Rodwell says major retail chains are fully aware of their privacy duties and want a transparent framework to protect staff.
3: We're looking forward to working with the Privacy Commissioner to make sure it's rolled out in the right way, because obviously there's a huge social licence that sits here with the operation of the technology.
0: Well, it seems Australians are pretty happy with today, but quite nervous about tomorrow. A new lifestyle audit shows 70% of us are enjoying the present, even while stressing about our future bank balances. The research team found that financial worries shift completely depending on a person's age. Report co-author Professor Tim Cavagnaro says your current stage of life dictates exactly what's driving that anxiety.
4: People who were particularly concerned about the cost of living were associated with particular cohorts, which might reflect different stage of life. So, for example, housing unaffordability was a concern among some of the younger generations, which you might expect compared to some of the older generations.
0: Queensland's weather scattered to widespread showers, rain and gusty storms tomorrow in the southwest and southern interior. Isolated showers elsewhere except for the central interior. Brisbane and the Sunshine Coast, 13 to 23 degrees. The Gold Coast, 12 to 23 and at Ipswich, 9 to 24. Mostly fine for the southeast on Thursday and Friday. Fine for Saturday on Moreton Bay northeasterlies, 10 to 15 knots. 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
10: Coming up, police are cracking down on people who have the blueprints to make homemade lethal weapons. You'll be surprised to hear how often these 3D printed guns and their plans are being found in the suburbs of Brisbane. That on the way. We'll check the temps in just a moment. First, though, let's see what's happening on the roads this afternoon.
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11: Hello, Kelly. Yes, a little bit gloomy, actually, so worth putting those headlights on for a bit of extra safety. We do have a broken down SUV at Organflower, Coronation Drive outbound, right turn lane at Land Street. There's no delays, but just extra care approaching that intersection. A broken down four-wheel drive at McGregor, Pacific Motorway northbound, left shoulder up to Kessel Road overpass, and southbound we've got a broken down ute in the left shoulder up to Clump Road as well. Got a breakdown, M1 northbound, left shoulder at the Computer Road off-ramp at Ormo.

0: And also a breakdown sitting on the Bruce Highway southbound. That's in the left shoulder after Dolly's Rocks Road at Griffin. Now, towing is on site with that at the moment, so hopefully that should be cleared fairly soon. And I've just got the breakdown of Coronation Drive on camera, and towing's just arrived for that one as well, so that's good news. We did have a crash in the city bypass eastbound just before the RNA tunnel at Hurst, and there was some minor build-up with that, but that's all been cleared, which is good news. The crash on George Street westbound's been cleared after Adelaide Street in the city, and also the breakdown of the Market Street off-ramp inbound from the Riverside Expressway. Generally busy on the Capital Bridge at Riverside Expressway this afternoon, outbound through Green Slopes on the Pacific Motorway. I'm Brad from A10. I'll have more details at 4:30 on 612 ABC Brisbane.
1: Thank you, Brad. Looking at temperatures around the southeast corner this afternoon, 20 degrees.

0: Is around Woolloongabba and Flagstone at Logan. You've got 19 degrees at Sheldon in the Bayside area, 19 for Brookwater at Ipswich, 19 for Deception Bay, Coolangatta and Mullaney this afternoon.
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0: Do you have a 3D printer? And what have you printed with it? Maybe some toys, spare parts. Did you know that in Queensland it's illegal to even own the blueprints for a 3D gun, let alone print the gun itself? In fact, Queensland police have charged 11 people with the possession and distribution of blueprint material for the manufacture of firearms between March, when the law came into effect, and June this year. And you can find this story on the ABC News website. ABC reporter Liz Gwynn, hello.
3: Hello.
0: When did these laws come into play?
3: Kelly, these laws were introduced into state parliament in February this year, and that was in the wake of December's Bondi Beach terror attack. And it really does bring us into line with Tasmania and New South Wales that have had these laws in effect for some time now. And as you said in the intro, it means that anyone caught in possession or distributing blueprint material for the manufacture of firearms can now face charges. Since those are introduced, one person on average a fortnight has been charged with this law. So it does go to show that these laws are working so far, and police have managed to bring about these charges. Just among some of those people charged was two men accused of possessing 34 3D printed Glock style firearms, 800 rounds of ammunition, handgun magazines, and a hard drive with blueprints for printing 3D firearms. So they were arrested after officers allegedly found some of these weapons, but also this hard drive in the search of a vehicle at Surfers Paradise in March. Now, I've spoken to the lead detective inspector, Brad Phelps, and he says that a lot of 3D printed guns are actually being seized in suburban homes, Kelly. So it's a little bit eerie to think that, you know, your neighbour might set up the kitchen table and be manufacturing, unlike some other guns that, you know, require quite a bit of tools and that type of thing. These can be printed in people's bedrooms. So let's hear from Brad to see what he has to say.
4: The majority of our 3D printed manufacture of firearms occurs in domestic homes. We had a recent incident in Bundaberg where it would be alleged that an individual had three rooms set up with 3D printers all currently operating and producing illicit firearms.
0: Liz, there must be quite the market then if you've got people doing that, just setting up printers in the home and off we go. There's a Glock and there's a Glock for you, and everyone gets a Glock.
3: Yeah, I think there is. And what police are telling me, that it's all about supply and demand. And I think the issue with 3D printed guns is they're relatively cheap to make and they're also easy to do if you know

0: how to access these digital blueprints online. So I think that that's a real issue that police are having as well. And another issue is that unlike other firearms where you might have to import it from another state or overseas, and there's maybe a bit of a trail. So, you know, police can potentially pick up someone from that, you know, criminal gang or whatever it might be. Someone might dob someone in. With this, you can actually remain relatively anonymous. Now, just to give people a bit of an idea, so obviously we know that 3D printed technology is used to make custom jewellery, car parts, even medical sort of parts as well.
1: There's lots of good uses
0: for
1: printers.
0: There's lots of great
1: yes.
0: use in it, but this is almost like a dress pattern. So you sort of put it in and then it can print out this weapon. But also people are making hybrid models, and that's what police are really concerned about as well. And that actually involves 3D printed materials. So perhaps they might not be able to get a gun part from somewhere, or it might flag in the system that there's someone that's not allowed to buy this particular gun part. But they can put that into this, you know, a combination of actual rifle material and then or like steel material. And then they can also put that in with the 3D material. And it's a bit of a combination of these weapons. And some of these weapons are really powerful. So police told me that you can actually make a fully automatic weapon that can shoot 40 rounds before needing to be reloaded. So it can do a lot of harm in the community. Police are concerned about this and the fact that there is a rise in the number of cases where homemade guns in particular, so maybe not just 3D guns, but homemade guns in particular, have been used, including the case at the weekend where a woman died after being shot. So Brad Phelps does talk about that and talks about the fact that they are looking at people who potentially might try and stay under the radar that are trying to use these blueprints to create a weapon. Let's hear from him again.
2: That lone actor type terrorist, you know, will have a propensity to look towards 3D printed firearms or privately manufactured firearms as a means of securing firearms to commit harm. So that is of significant concern to all policing jurisdictions and all policing agencies. It is certainly, you know, complicating that process for us to identify and, you know, take tactical action on people before such incidents can occur.
1: You know, who knew this was kind of just out there happening in suburbia?
0: Yeah, exactly. And I think that's the biggest thing is that police are telling us that they are taking this issue very, very seriously. So in Queensland, if you are caught possessing or distributing blueprint material for 3D printed guns, you can face up to 10 years prison. So they're not taking this lightly, and they can face serious consequences. But of course, police really want, and the reason why they spoke to me is they want people to be aware that this is potentially happening in their neighbourhood, in their community. So if they see anything serious or suspicious, please to contact Crime Stoppers or local police.
1: Yeah. Liz Gwynn, we will see this this story tonight on ABC TV News at 7 with Jess Van Vonderen. Thank you.
0: Thank you.
1: And that's Liz Gwynn from ABC News.
3: Do you know the next Australian of the Year? 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Conducting research? 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
1: Well, have you heard of the Webb sisters? No, it's not a band. The six siblings grew up in Wynnum in the post-war era, and they're the subject of a new book which is being launched tomorrow. So we'll get a peek into their life story in the next half hour. But coming up, you'll hear from a woman about her terrifying experience when her car broke down and why she wants changes to how road assistance companies operate. Before they were Ice House, they were Flowers. And we can get together. 612 ABC Brisbane with Kelly Higgins Devine.

0: can get together on 612 ABC Brisbane. You're with Kelly Higgins Devine. Look, it's the stuff of nightmares. Your car's broken down on a country road at night, miles from anywhere. You've called roadside assistance, but for now you're sitting in your car on the side of the road alone. And then a man knocks on your car window. Has help arrived, or are you in danger? This scenario was exactly what Laura Johnston encountered earlier this year. Laura, hello.
1: Hello, hello. Thanks for having me.
0: No worries. Where were you when you broke down?
1: I was in rural New South Wales.
0: Okay.
1: Yeah, but it turns out that I'm not the only one that's experienced this.
0: Okay. So what exactly happened? Because so far people are thinking, well, that's the normal scenario. You know, you break down, someone arrives, they knock on your window, you know, what's the problem? Well, what happened with you?
1: Well, it turns out that when it comes to rural and regional Australia, we often use contractors for our roadside assistance. And those contractors, depending on the company, aren't provided with a branded vehicle or a uniform or any other means of identifying themselves. And also by the company aren't asked to identify themselves. So as a customer who is broken down on the side of the road, Kelly, you're just meant to trust and open the door to whoever comes knocking and says that they're from a roadside assistance company. And I think that's dangerous.
0: Yeah, yes. Well, it is. And I mean, for blokes, maybe less dangerous than it is for the average woman. You're on the side of the road alone at night. If you see at least a branded car or somebody has a shirt on that says, you know, such and such roadside assistance or whatever it might be, or Joe's Mobile Mechanics, at least you're thinking, oh, okay, this bloke's got something to do with cars. But if it's just some, as you see it, so I bet you thought, well, this is a random bloke and I don't know what's going on here.
1: Yeah, especially since he had a broken window in the back of his car. And so I was like, this can't be in my head for some reason. I went, this can't be a mechanic. He would have fixed his own window. I don't know.
0: Yes.
1: I wasn't thinking straight. I was very scared.
0: Yeah. So how did he approach the vehicle?
1: Fast and aggressively. And then he just motioned for me.

0: unlock the door or open the window, but didn't say anything. And so I said, can I have some identification, please? And then he aggressively said that he was from the company. But by this point in time, I was like, he drove erratically. His car looks dodgy. He has been aggressive. I don't trust him. I don't believe him. Yeah.
1: Did you call the company and tell them?
0: Sure did.
1: What did they say?
0: Yeah, so I called the company. My sister, who I'd called when he first arrived, because I was all alone and scared, we hung up on my sister, and then she called the police, I called the company. And the company took 22 minutes to get back to me to verify that this man was, in fact, working for them, which means that for those 22 minutes, Kelly, I was stuck in a car that would not move, believing that there was a man that was aggressive and that was now really mad at me out there who knew that I was stuck and who might come back. And also the last thing that he said to me was, you'll just have to wait until the guys from Canberra come, which, out of context, terrifying.
1: All of a sudden, you're in a mafia novel.
0: Yeah.
1: The guys from Canberra are coming.
0: Like a movie. Yeah.
1: But, I mean, the thing is, though, that even though, you know, we've made a bit of light of it here, if you are a young woman by yourself in a broken down car on a country road at night, unarmed, which most of us are, let's face it, even an older woman, and you're approached, I don't think guys sometimes know.
0: No.
1: Just how on alert women are all the time for possible danger. And that if you were to have wound down your window and that was a serial killer who just happened to be, you know, coming past, that it would have been, oh, she should have been more careful.
0: Yes, that would have been, yes, I would have gotten in trouble. Yes, I would have been blamed.
1: Exactly. So this is interesting, though, that because mostly if you deal with some companies, especially in the city, there is some sort of ID, but that's not required, apparently.
0: No, and I think that's partly what makes this so dangerous, is that because most of us deal with these companies in the city or in city areas, we then expect that that's what we'll experience out in rural and regional areas. And so then when it's someone who is not at all identifiable, that becomes extra scary.

0: have any branding in rural and remote areas.
1: Yeah.
0: But then I also think that we need a better system so that even if we know, we can still trust and verify that whoever it is coming to our car, that they are who they say they are.
1: Yeah, and it took the company 22 minutes for them to verify he was the contractor.
0: Yes, and they knew how terrified I was, right? Because I called them and I was in tears on the phone. I explained the situation. She was like, yeah, that's really scary. And then 22 minutes on hold waiting to find out. Mm. 22 minutes. Yeah.
1: Yeah. So it takes them that long, but you're supposed to take it on trust.
0: Right.
1: Was he able to say your name at least? Say, you know, hi, Laura, I'm here from such and such. Was there any of that kind of conversation?
0: Literally the only words that he said were the I'm and then the company name. I'm from company name. And he said that twice. And then he swore at me. Ooh. And then he said, you'll just have to wait until the guys from Canberra come.
1: Okay. So sometimes you get a code too. Obviously that didn't happen.
0: No. So I actually don't. Yeah. I think that the code is the best solution here. And I've created a petition for it because we already use it for our food deliveries. And

0: posted a video, and it's about her experience that happened 10 years ago. So this is a long-term problem. It's not just me, and it's all across Australia.
1: Yeah. I'm talking this afternoon with Laura Johnston, who's just describing what happened when she broke down the roadside assistance company. It was the bloke from there, but he didn't have any ID. He didn't have anything to say, yes, I am who I say I am, which, you know, only the bare minimum would have probably got him over the line, so to speak. He would have been, okay, you know enough now. So a petition's interesting. How many signatures do you have already?
0: Ooh, I think we've just hit 12,560.
1: Okay.
0: Refresh live. Here we go.
1: Okay.
0: We've got 12,713.
1: Yeah.

0: contractor is sent out to a job. They are given a unique code. You are also given that unique code. And then when they arrive at your vehicle, you see if they have that code, and then you know if they are who they say they are, verified.
1: Yeah. A message here, text come in, 0467 922612, from Sean at Morayfield, saying, absolutely ridiculous. Roadside assistance should be made to follow the same safety procedures as the RACQ, as an example. So, yeah, it makes sense. Now, if people want to sign this petition because they've either been in the same situation or think, yeah, if that was my, you know, a family member of mine or me, I would certainly want to be able to verify who was coming to mess around with my car. Where should they go?
0: So I'm trying to get 50,000 signatures. Mm-hmm. It's called Require Identification Methods for Roadside Assist Contractors on change.org, or much easier, just go to my Instagram, Laura the Comedian. I've tagged it in everything. It's in my bio. It's in all my videos.
1: It's everywhere.
0: I'm trying to get these signatures. Yeah.
1: So you were off to a gig, just in case people heard Laura the Comedian thought, is Laura just doing about, you know, bit here?
0: No.
1: You were off to a gig that night.
0: Yeah, I was coming home from a gig, which is why it was so late at night. But also last year I was traveling regularly 5,000 to 10,000 kilometres every month for gigs. Yeah. And that's in rural and remote areas. So it definitely has put a damper on my comedy practice, and I haven't done a rural or remote gig since.
1: Okay. Yeah, because you think I'm not doing that again, just in case.
0: Well, it's not safe. Yeah, I'm going to wait until we fixed it, and that's why we're fixing it, and that for other people as well.
1: Yeah, I love it. Laura, thank you so much for having a chat with us this afternoon.
0: Thank you so much for having me, Kelly. Have a good day.
1: Laura Johnston there. So get onto change.org or onto Laura Johnston's Instagram page if you'd like to sign that petition as well. I would have thought there would have been something in place there to make sure that you definitely had the right person. I wouldn't roll down my window either or open a door. I don't think I'd feel safe to do that. What about you? And have you had that happen where you've had to take it on faith, or you've just gone, nope, I'm going to get a bit of confirmation here? Give me a call. 1300 222 612. If you've been in a similar situation, how did you handle it? Or you can text 0467 922 612. Let's get you some news headlines. Michael Bausch, good afternoon.
2: Hello there, Kelly. Emergency crews are dealing with a chemical spill at the Brisbane Airport precinct. Six units were called to Chloris Street just before 3 o'clock this afternoon. The area has been evacuated as a precaution while air tests are carried out and a cleanup gets underway. Travellers and flights are not being affected. The Redlands City Council has handed down its budget, with rates rising by an average of 5.47%. The nearly half a billion dollar spending plan funnels $46 million into transport renewals alongside major infrastructure for the Bay Islands. A 25-year-old man's been charged after police allegedly found more than 8 kilos of cannabis in his car at Ipswich, west of Brisbane. He was detained at Collingwood Park last Friday after locals noticed him behaving erratically in public. Officers also seized cash and a large knife. Queensland's Origin captain has used his Rockhampton homecoming to throw his weight behind a push for a local NRL team bid. Cameron Munster returned to his old stomping ground today as thousands of supporters turned out for the squad's annual fan day ahead of next week's series decider. Munster says the massive turnout shows the game will keep growing in central Queensland. More news at 5.
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1: And this week we are on the search for suburbs beginning with the letter O. Now, you can nominate any O suburb in the council areas of Brisbane, Logan, Ipswich, Redlands City, Moreton Bay and the Scenic Rim. So to nominate your favourite suburb starting with the letter O, text the word burb, B-U-R-B, to 0467 922612. We'll send you a link to nominate the suburb. What O suburb would get your vote? Nominate now. It could be Oxley in Brisbane, might be Ocean View in Moreton Bay, Ormiston at Redland, or Obum Obum, which I personally am hoping gets up, only for the reason that I can then say Obum Obum over and over again. But it is over to you, 0467 922 612.

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3: Traffic.
4: That's a new one for me, Obamobum.
1: Obamobum, I know. I had to look it up.
4: I didn't know.
1: It's actually a place, Scenic Rim.
4: Lovely area. Mm. I've got a friend out of Cowbar, actually, out that reach, I think.
1: Obviously Obamobum, not a lot of traffic problems out Obamobum way. We don't get to chat about it much. It's probably a town of 140 or something, but they're doing all right at Obamobum.
4: All good drivers there at Obamobum. This afternoon, we got some breakdowns, Kelly. So now, we did have a crash in the M1 southbound. That's been cleared really quickly around the Logan Motorway on-ramp. So just some minor delays there. It has been generally busy, though, on the M1 in sections between Eight Mile Plains and Gavin heading towards the Gold Coast. Got a breakdown at Murray Gateway Motorway northbound shoulder at the Port of Brisbane Motorway exit. A broken down four-wheel drive at McGregor Pacific Motorway northbound left shoulder after Kessels Road overpass, and a broken down ute southbound in the left shoulder after Clump Road at Upper Mount Gavatt. The M1 northbound a breakdown still in the left shoulder at the Computer Road off-ramp at Ormo, and a breakdown still being cleared at Griffin Bruce Highway southbound left shoulder after Dolly's Rocks Road. We had that breakdown Coronation Drive. That's well and truly been cleared outbound, which is good news, around Land Street at Auchenflower. No delays there. I'm Brad from ATN. More details in 15 minutes on 612 ABC Brisbane.
1: Okay, we've got to be more detail about Obamobam.
4: Yeah.
1: It's a rural locality in the Scenic Rim region. In the 2021 census, it had a population of, drumroll please, 129 people. But myself and my producers, Terry and Sophia, have decided we're moving there. It's in the rolling countryside of the Scenic Rim foothills. Obamobam is surrounded by farmland and rural properties that give the community its quiet pastoral character. Residents access everyday services in the nearby township of Boona, approximately 10 kilometres to the southwest, which offers supermarkets, schools and community facilities. There we go.
4: I really love Boona, actually. So there we go. Make the population 134. I'm coming.
1: There we go. That's right.
4: Me, you, Terry, and Sophia.
1: There's going to be a population boom in Obamobam that are going, what happened? Thank you.
4: Exactly.
1: Thanks, Brad.
4: Thank you.
5: G'day, Craig and Loretta here.
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1: If you're from Obamobam, give us a call. 1300 222 612 or nearby Boona. That'll do. It's only 10K down the road. Would you write a book about your family? Would anyone other than your family read it? Troy Armstrong's written a biography about his mum and her five aunts growing up in Wynnum post-war. That might be his five sisters, her five sisters. It's already made Amazon's top 10 list for new releases, and it will be officially launched tomorrow as part of the Wynnum Fringe Festival. Tony, hello.
7: Good afternoon, Tony. How are you?
1: Good. Did I get that wrong? Was it your mum and her sisters rather than her aunts?
7: Right. Yeah, my mother, Irene, is the youngest of the six Webb sisters.
1: Six sisters. My gosh.
7: Yes, I know. It's a big family. It's set in post-depression era. It's in this kind of, seaside paradise of Wynnum. So life was unbelievably difficult during then with such a large

0: ago did you start writing this story?
1: Well, the interview started about 20 years ago, would you believe, on cassette. This is before digital. So I had the idea of putting these stories down on tape. And so it's taken me a while to publish the book, just because it's taken a long time for me to also grow up and tell the stories properly. We have this thing in the Webb family that is that if we don't speak of it, then it never happened at all. So it was a case of getting some more in-depth stories. I felt the duty of care to do it justice. Aside from the sisters, they all had a brother too, Mervyn, who's interweaved throughout the entire book. But Mervyn, unfortunately, is a young man, was lost at sea in Moreton Bay. So this tragic event sort of brought these sisters together, and they're all very close still to this very day.
0: Well, with that, but before these six sisters were married when they were growing up, those years just being poor and working class, what did they tell you about those years? Did they feel that poverty deeply? Because my dad was a part of a big family as well, boys and girls, but some of them really felt that poverty and others didn't.
1: Absolutely. They were very aware of it the entire time, but I think my grandparents were very resourceful and creative in what they did. I mean, my grandfather Tom used to take the family for a weekly trip to the dump in Wynnum North in the truck, which sounds disgusting today, but back in those days, the dump was pretty much a curbside collection in a one-stop shop. So he was very resourceful in what he did, and that's kind of where I get my creativity from today, I think, because he repainted the whole house. He found all the paints he found at the dump, and he mixed it all together and made, I guess, this khaki brown, mission brown colour and painted the house outside of it. And halfway through, he ran out of paint.
0: So what do? You just do the front, you don't worry about the back?
1: The front, yeah, a bit of the side, definitely the back, because no one sees that, right?
0: That's it, you just plant a big hedge up against the sides and all's well.
1: Exactly. I mean, my older aunts grew up during the war, and a lot of people don't realise that Brisbane was seriously under the threat of an attack by air from the Japanese. So the entire war years, my aunts were, like, blacking out their windows. They were, everyone in Wynnum was painting their light bulbs black. And another thing that my grandfather had to do was build a air raid shelter in the backyard, which he wasn't very good at. He used to fill with water after rain. And my aunt, in one of her stories, tells this terrified story of, like, not wanting to go there if they had to go there in a raid, because it would be safer to stay in the house than go into the underground pool that her dad had made.
0: The underground pool. Oh, my goodness. So how have you set out the book? Is there a chapter per sister, for example?
1: Yes, there is. So each chapter is per sister. And then I had the privilege of writing my uncle's chapter in first person based on research from news clippings from the Courier Mail and what people had told me. So it was really exciting to, of what I already knew about my grandparents and their house, to write to start in 1963, of the day before he went in the boat in Moreton Bay. So it was a really great way to introduce my grandparents, Tom and Lorna, and then his chapter picks up again at the end. So his life sort of bookends the book. But it's really interesting how six sisters can be quite close together and have very different perspectives of their parents, and also tell different stories of the same event. And I think that had a lot to do at the time with where my grandparents were at emotionally, financially, just with life itself during that time.
0: Yeah. With this particular book, it's about their life before they got married. So you're looking at books about their married lives and then when they become mums?
1: Totally, which is even a more interesting story. And there's more tapes to that as well. Probably a few more interviews, but their married life is just as interesting as their childhood. I could see a second one coming, and then perhaps Mother Webb. So Maiden Webb, Married Webb, and Mother Webb could be a trilogy.
0: Mm. You've got books in the blood, don't you? Your parents owned a bookstore in Post Office Square.
1: They did, an Angus and Robinson book world. So I grew up with authors all around me doing book signing sessions. I used to spruik on the microphone. One of my favourite authors was Bryce Courtney, of all people. I spent quite a bit of time with him, and he gave me some great advice as a young 18, bleary-eyed guy. And I was like, I want to be a writer, Bryce. And he's like, well, you've got to write every day. Because he actually said to me that writing to him didn't come naturally, and that he had to make himself sit down for 4 to 6 hours a day. And some days he'd write one sentence and other days he'd write chapters. But he said,

0: the best thing to wait, the way to start as a writer is to write what you know about. And so I think that's the best advice you could give an emerging writer.
1: I think I heard stories of Bryce Courtney making his wife tie him to the chair so he wouldn't get up and, you know, wander around and, as writers can do, procrastinate.
0: Totally. He said he was hyperactive, so it was very difficult for him. And when you have a publisher and the pressure of having a publisher and bringing out a book, I think he brought out a book nearly every year. You know, that was a great...

0: amount of stress really to get the titles finished. So yeah, it's a process.
1: And congratulations in order. The book's in the top 10 new releases on Amazon.
0: Yes, it is. It's doing really well. It's actually getting a little bit of attention overseas, like in the UK as well. I guess our Australian stories ring true. I mean, we have extended family. The Webb family have extended family over in the United States. That's because of the war and the submarine base that was in Brisbane. Like, the American sailors came and married. That's a married Webb. The American sailors came and married Australian women and took them back to the States. So, yeah, there's a little bit of attention globally, which is great.
1: Yeah. I think the saying at the time, oversexed, overpaid and over here was what they said about the American sailors at the time.
0: That's right. It was a very colourful past, which would be really great to do some research.
1: That's right. And the Brisbane rights, there's a whole, Brisbane was the centre of it all when World War II was happening. Okay, so this sounds absolutely fabulous in terms of an idea for a TV series.
0: Yes, it does, and it's quite interesting because my background obviously is in theatre and making theatre, and I know a lot of Australian actors, and they've all said, "Oh, can we play?" The Colette Manns and the Birch Balls, and they're like, "Oh, let's just can we play?" They've all got their eyes on it, so it's interesting. It would make a great TV series or mini series, but it all starts right here with the book.
1: It'd sort of be like an Australian Steel Magnolias.
0: Oh, totally. Actually, I saw that recently and it did remind me of that completely. It was amazing. That was amazing. They did a great job. Yeah, I really enjoyed that.
1: Well, we're going to launch this book as part of the Wynnum Fringe Festival. So if you'd like to meet Troy, and how many aunts will be there?
0: They'll all be there. So they get together every now and again, but it's so special when they do get together. They're extremely close. They're a bit rowdy too, so I have to watch them on the screen.
1: Yeah, well, that sounds fine to me. So Troy and his rowdy aunts, Maiden Webb, the book will be launched on Wednesday, July 2nd at 4 p.m. in the Orgathella Spiegel tent. That's at Bay Terrace, Wynnum. Tickets are free, but you do need to register through the Wynnum Fringe website. So get onto wynnumfringe.com, have a bit of a looky round at everything else that's happening as well. And if you're looking to buy a copy of the book, it's available on Amazon. Troy writes under the pen name TWS Armstrong. Troy, congratulations. Writing a book is no small thing. And it sounds like it's been a great success for you already.
0: Thanks so much, Kelly.
1: There we go. Troy Armstrong on the launch of that book, part of the

0: Wynnum Fringe Festival.
1: Drive with Kelly Higgins-Devine.
2: 612 ABC Brisbane.
0: Andrew called in and just on Obum Obum and said his dad used to live on Obum Obum Road and he heard it's Indigenous for Muddy Obum. So Muddy Muddy Road. Still ahead on Drive, it's not too late to make a tax-deductible donation for this financial year. You've still got a few hours. Do you know how? You'll hear which charities can accept them, who you'll, you know, you might be able to put it back on your tax, and how to make that one, yeah, have one that the ATO recognises rather than put one in thinking, yeah, that'll be fine, and find the ATO goes, bah, bah, that one doesn't count.
2: 612 ABC Brisbane.
1: Traffic.
0: Brad.
3: Yeah, very good afternoon, Kelly. At the moment, we've got a couple of things going on. If you're travelling through Toowong, we've got crews to attend some road damage on Milton Road inbound left lane after Frederick Street, so that's going to be emergency works there. There's no delays, but just be aware of that. It's changed traffic conditions. Got a broken down four-wheel drive in McGregor, Pacific Motorway northbound left shoulder after Kitzel Road overpass, and southbound a broken down ute in the left shoulder after Clump Road up Mangabat. A breakdown still sitting at Ormo, M1 northbound left shoulder at the Computer Road off-ramp, and also a breakdown at Griffin Bruce Highway southbound being cleared at the moment. That's in the left shoulder after Dolly's Rocks Road. Traffic's been okay in that stretch. I'm Brad from A10. More details after 5 on 612 ABC Brisbane.
0: Thank you, Brad. Ooh. Tax time. Are you like, I always remember The Simpsons, where as soon as tax was due, Nettie Flanders was like the night before doing it on the first day, doing it all up, sending it in. And, of course, Homer would leave it to the very last minute and almost always be late. And that pretty much sums up where I sit. I'm either doing it really early or, you know, 2 years later and the ATO tells me off. What are you like? 1300 222 612. Are you like right there, next day, here we go? Or, oh, yeah, I forgot to do that last year. He's a bit of dragon, getting some April sun in Cuba.
1: 612 ABC Brisbane.

0: Dragon, April's Sun in Cuba. It's 10 to 5 on 612 ABC Brisbane. You're with Kelly Higgins Devine this afternoon, sitting in for Ellen for the next couple of weeks. With the 1st of July knocking on your door, have you thought about making a tax-deductible donation to a charity? Well, you have about 7 hours until the cutoff for this financial year. Emma Bowdler is the director of the Women's Accountant. She's also a registered tax agent. Emma, good afternoon.
1: Hey, Kelly, how are you?
0: Good. So what is a tax deductible donation?
1: Yeah, that's a great question. So it's a donation that you make to a charity that holds DGR status. So DGR stands for deductible gift recipient. What it does is it reduces your taxable income. So you pay less tax, but it's really important to remember that you don't get back that full amount.
0: Okay, well, you've started off with some sad news there, Emma. Now, that deductible gift recipient, that's really important, isn't it? Because people can think, oh, you know, I did a GoFundMe and that went to charity, surely. That's not the way it works.
1: That's right. No, it's not. And the charity must be DGR registered. And unfortunately, not all charities qualify. So what you need to do when you're looking at making that deduction is jumping onto the ABN lookup tool or have a look at the ATO's DGR register before assuming. Now, the donation must be a genuine gift and you can't be receiving, I guess, benefits in return. So when I say that, I'm thinking about things like raffle tickets or fundraising dinners. Those types of things don't get the DGR status. Mostly we're talking about cash here. So anything over $2 is tax deductible, provided that the charity that you're paying to is a has that DGR status.
0: Okay, so that applies too, doesn't it? Even if normally you can make a donation and they do, that organisation, whoever they are, does have DGR status, if it's a raffle, if you're getting something in return, that is not tax deductible. That's part of
1: it? Yeah, that's right, Kelly. And there's a lot of misconceptions around that. And when I say that, you know, I'm thinking about your art union tickets and those types of things. Often I'll get clients who say, oh, look, you know, I purchased this ticket in a raffle, you know, it was for a charity, it's deductible. No, that's not the case at all, because you've actually got something back and it is that ticket in that raffle. So another one that I see a lot of people get caught up with is GoFundMe donations. Mm. They think that they are tax deductible, but almost never are personal fundraisers. They rarely hold that DGR status.
0: What kind of documents should we keep if we want to lodge for a tax donation?
1: Yeah, and like you said in your intro, you know, we've got 7 hours to do this. So you can still make and get a tax deduction for good. And that's what I really love about tax deductible donations is you're reducing your tax bill and you're putting it, your money towards something that matters. So most of the platforms these days and the charities have got websites which you can jump on and make those donations directly to whatever, you know, payment platform they have. Once you do that, you generally get a receipt attached to an email. So that's what you need to keep. That is what your accountant will be looking for at end of financial year to make sure that they're claiming that deduction correctly for you.
0: Mm. Emma Bowdler is the director of the Women's Accountant, also a registered tax agent. You've got about 7 hours of this financial year left if you were going to make a tax deductible donation. So we're just telling you how to make sure that donation is tax deductible. Electronic receipts, are they okay?
1: Absolutely. And that, to be completely honest, Kelly, they're probably the best ones because they don't fade like some of the other ones do.
0: So true. Just line them up. Get your little folder ready in your email at the start of the year or the start of the financial year and off you go. What are some of the misconceptions of tax donations? You mentioned that you think you're going, you know, if I donate $100, I'll get that $100 back. How does it actually work?
1: Yeah, that's a really great question. And people do think, and it doesn't just happen with tax deductible donations, it happens with any type of deduction, to be completely honest. There is a misconception that whatever you spend, you get back. And that's not actually the case. So if I think about an example where I go and donate $1,000 to a charity, Mm-hmm. I'm not going to get $1,000 back. I'm only going to get the tax benefit of whatever my marginal tax rate is. So let's say my marginal tax rate is 30%.
0: Yep.
1: So the tax benefit of me donating that $1,000 is only $300.
0: Okay, so keep that in mind when you're putting your tax in. Have the tax donation laws changed at all in Queensland?
1: Look, not really. You know, provided that the charity's got that DGR status, you know, you're pretty right to make any donation, you know, to any of those causes that you feel closely to. I know I did one for myself today, mm-hmm. Which, you know, like I said, you know, it's a deduction for good, and I would much rather people be supporting matters that, or, you know, going towards things that matter to them rather than just going out and, you know, buying tax deductions just because. This is a really good way to support, you know, other causes.
0: The minimum used to be $2. Is that threshold still there?
1: Yeah, correct. So any tax deductible donation does need to be $2 or more. There is no cap though, Kel. So, you know, you could go and donate as much money as you want. There is no cap on how much you can donate, but there's definitely that cap on the minimum.
0: All right. Well, I think that's good advice as we head into this last 7 hours, but it's advice that we can take over into the 2026-27 financial year as well. Emma Bowdler, thank you.
1: No problem.
0: Emma Bowdler, Director of the Women's Account and also a registered tax agent. So quite a bit in there. If you're going to make a donation or have already, make sure you have those receipts and that it's actually a definite tax deduction.

0: Leonard Fanning from his 2005 Tea and Sympathy album and Wish You Well. This is 6:12 ABC Brisbane with Kelly Higgins-Devine coming up to the news. After 5 o'clock, the federal government's winding back its fuel excise cut, which it brought in to combat sky-high prices when the US took on Iran. What will that mean for you tomorrow when you go to fill up? We'll have a chat about that. So stick around. I'll talk to you after 5.
1: Everything Brisbane. It's where you live.
2: Well, my memories are growing up locally. My grandparents lived around the corner here.
1: It's where your passions lie.
3: Place where my shoulders can drop. He loves it here. It's like coming home.
1: 6:12 ABC Brisbane.

ABC News, good afternoon. I'm Michael Bausch. Queensland's landmark public child sex offender register has tallied almost 400,000 views since the tracking tool was launched 6 months ago. The online database is a legacy of murdered Sunshine Coast schoolboy Daniel Morcombe. It lists the details of reportable offenders who are currently missing or have breached their mandatory tracking conditions. Police Minister Dan Purdy says vetting applications

0: Investigations by parents and guardians have successfully exposed more than a dozen hidden offenders.
1: In 14 of those occasions, a registered child sex offender has been identified, and on three of those occasions, that person has been charged for failing to comply with their reporting obligations.
0: Emergency crews are dealing with a chemical spill at the Brisbane Airport precinct. Six units were called to Clora Street just before 3 o'clock this afternoon. The area has been evacuated as a precaution while air tests are carried out and a clean-up gets underway. Travellers and flights are not being affected. And emergency services are at the scene of a unit block fire at Miami on the Gold Coast. It broke out at a building on the Gold Coast Highway this afternoon. Six crews are at the scene along with paramedics. They've been no reports of injuries. Overseas, the humanitarian crisis in Venezuela is worsening by the hour after a massive new tremor hit the country, right as the earthquake death toll from last week's tragedy passed 1,700. Tuiong reports.
2: A powerful aftershock has also rattled the country again, forcing the subway system in Caracas to halt and complicating ongoing search and rescue operations. Red Cross Regional Communications Manager Susana Aurora Barantes says time is running out for those trapped under rubble.
3: Because also the extreme heat, healthcare situation becomes a concern.
2: Authorities have started drafting reconstruction plans and a command centre to oversee the construction of temporary shelters and the management of displaced residents.
0: Thai police have revealed new details about the death of a local teenager who authorities allege was murdered by an Australian citizen. Kaysen Ho reports.
4: Local police have charged 45-year-old Simon Carmen over the murder of Thai teenager Tunchanok Donhumla after they found her body stuffed in a suitcase near the coastal city of Pattaya. Police allege Mr. Carmen met the teenager in the early hours of last Thursday morning and took her back to his condominium. A friend of the girl has told police Ms. Donhumla texted her upon arriving, saying she was in his room and it was very messy. The friend says she then lost contact. Thai police say Mr. Carmen has confessed to killing the teenager after an argument, but say he has denied the charges against him.
0: Disability advocates have called out Uber for charging passengers who require extra physical assistance. Naz Campanella reports.
5: Guide Dogs Australia has described the $5 increase to Uber Assist trips introduced in late May as a disability tax. Uber has defended the increased pricing, saying the decision was made after extensive consultation with a range of stakeholders, including accessibility experts. It says the additional $5 goes directly to the drivers and will improve the reliability of the service and reduce wait times for passengers. Uber Assist is a service where drivers can provide support to help passengers in and out of vehicles and to store mobility devices. The company has come under fire in recent years from passengers who say drivers refuse to pick them up if they travelled with a guide dog.
0: The Redland City Council has handed down its budget with rates rising by an average 5.47%. The nearly half a billion dollar spending plan funnels $46 million into transport renewals alongside major infrastructure investment for the Bay Islands. Unlimited free waste access is over. Households will be capped at 12 free tip visits a year before standard gate fees apply. To finance on the markets, the ASX 200 fell 45 points today. It closed at 8,779. The Australian dollar's worth 68.76 US cents. The weather, widespread showers, rain and isolated storms tomorrow for the Channel Country and far southwest. A few showers for eastern districts as well. Possible morning fog for the coalfields, western Gulf Country and areas south of about Cardwell. Brisbane and the Sunshine Coast, 13 to 23 degrees. The Gold Coast, 12 to 23. Ipswich, 9 to 24. Mostly fine for the southeast on Thursday and Friday. Fine for Saturday. 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
9: The federal government's winding back its fuel excise cut. It brought it in. Remember when the war started between the U.S.

0: US and Iran. You couldn't get fuel out of the Strait of Hormuz, and other countries hadn't worked out how to get it around the Strait of Hormuz. They've sorted it now. But we got that 25 cent, or 45, whatever. We'll find out how much it was. I've got an EV, can you tell? You've got an excise cut, but some of that's coming back on. We'll find out how much and how that's going to affect you in just a moment. Talking about cars and traffic.
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0: Rattles.
3: I filled up at $1.41 on Sunday, and that was E10.
0: Wow. I've got a totally electric vehicle, so I haven't worried about it for months now.
3: You don't need to. You just got to plug in and away you go.
0: Yeah, got a home battery system and everything. It's not even a humble brag, isn't it? There are people listening going, you worry that? And other people going, oh, they are so lucky.
3: It must be weird not pulling the service stations.
0: It's only for donuts nowadays.
3: Yeah, that's it.
0: That's pretty much it. Soft drink and donuts. I'm wondering why I have diabetes. Yes. It's all coming
3: still
0: back
3: do the
0: to
3: the chicken
0: me.
3: Rolls and the servos. Haven't seen them for a while.
0: I had not chicken rolls, no, but sausage rolls. Donuts. Now it's all sushi.
3: Yes, yes.
0: Yeah.
3: Yes, exactly. It's quite a variety now. Mm. Even pizzas, actually. I spotted pizzas the other week, yeah.
0: Nice.
3: So, there we go.
0: Bit of everything.
3: But the electric, eh? There we go. At the moment, got a breakdown at Logan Home, Logan Motorway, eastbound, left shoulder before the M1. We had a crash, Juliet Street, westbound. That's been cleared at Barron Street at Greenslopes. It wasn't there too long. Did some minor delays. It was in that right lane, but all sorted out. I've got some emergency works in place. Bit of road damage at Toowong Milton Road, inbound left lane up to Frederick Street. So crews on site there. There has been some minor delays at times. Had a couple of breakdowns around Upper Mount Gravatt and McGregor. They've been cleared north and southbound. There was one northbound after Kessel Road and southbound near Clump Road, but all gone, which is great news. Still at Ormo, got a breakdown in my northbound left shoulder at the Computer Road off-ramp and a breakdown at Griffin, Bruce Highway southbound left shoulder after Dolly's Rocks Road. I'm Brad from A10. I'll be back at 5:30 and 6:12 ABC Brisbane.
0: Thank you, Brad. And just looking at temperatures around the southeast corner for Brisbane, Bayside, Logan, Ipswich, Moreton Bay, Gold Coast and Sunshine Coast, all sitting on 18 degrees.
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1: 612 ABC Brisbane.
0: Well, the Albanese government's cut to the fuel excise will start being wound back from tomorrow. The discount will be halved next month before being phased out completely. The government introduced the cut to help protect Australians from soaring fuel prices caused by the US-Iran war. So what can you expect to be paying for your petrol from now on across Brizzy? Dr. Ian Jeffries is the fuel specialist with the RACQ. Good afternoon, Ian.
4: Good afternoon.
0: What's changing from tomorrow in terms of this excise discount?
4: Mm-hmm. Yeah. So at the moment, the excise on petrol and diesel is just above 20 cents per litre. From tomorrow morning, an additional 16 cents will be added onto the excise. So that will take the total excise up to about 36 cents per litre. But importantly, the excise is charged at the wholesale level. Mm-hmm. So the fuel in the ground that the petrol stations in the last few days, last week, will still have 20 cents of excise applied to it, and it's only when they get the new load will that additional 16 cents be added to the price of that fuel.
0: Yeah. So this exercise of taking the excise off, this was to do with the war, wasn't it, and the fact that fuel prices had skyrocketed to almost $2.50 a litre from memory.
4: Yeah, look, that's certainly it, and I think it did take off the worst excesses of the oil prices. Mm. Look, you know, we typically saw petrol up in the high $2 a litre, diesel went well over $3. Had we not had this cut, petrol would have gone over $3, diesel would have been $3.50, $3.60. So, you know, this cut certainly has helped with the cost of living. Petrol and diesel was still expensive, but certainly a lot cheaper than it would have otherwise been.
0: So with this, Ian, you mentioned that the petrol that's already there, it has been paid for, so it shouldn't go up immediately. So is this going to be, if my local petrol station gets a delivery tomorrow, you're looking at

0: that 16 cents straight away?
1: Look, their cost will go up 16 cents. Look, I think we've also, you know, they also have to compete with their neighbours. So, you know, I think especially in those cheaper pockets, that competition will keep prices down until, you know, all of that more expensive fuel has flowed into the market. So I think looking forward, we will still see pockets of cheaper fuel. Certainly as the week progresses and moving into next week, those pockets will become smaller and further between. But certainly for the next few days, cheap fuel, you know, our target price for today is $1.54.
0: Yep.
1: So motorists can get onto the apps, seek out sites selling regular unloaded for $1.54. And go and give those servos your business.
0: Fill up now while you can. At least get one last El Cheapy one while they're there. And fuel price does seem, even with the excise, if you put that back on, it does seem, you know, cheapish at the moment. What's happening with the fuel price generally around the world?
1: Yeah, so the oil price has fallen off significantly since early March, where it spiked at about $110 a barrel. We're now back down to about $70 a barrel. So, yeah, far better than we were back in March. But prior to the US, prior to the start of the conflict between the US and Iran, we were seeing oil down at about $60 a barrel. So it still is up compared to where we were back in January, but certainly 70 is a lot lower than 110.
0: Yeah. Gavin says, Kel, I guarantee all servos are going to get a delivery at 2 a.m. tomorrow morning. As you say, they will have to still compete with each other, but I think we're also cynical now when it comes to fuel prices that we're all thinking, yeah, they're just going to put it up straight away.
1: Look, I think it will certainly pay to shop around.
0: Yeah.
1: You know, we are concerned that some retailers will take advantage of this and push their prices up prematurely, but we are very closely watching them, as I know the ACCC will be as well.
0: Yeah.
1: So I think in these next few days, it will really pay to shop around, get on the apps, look for fuel for $1.54 or less.
0: Brilliant. Dr. Ian Jeffries, thank you.
1: You're very welcome. Thanks.
0: Dr. Ian Jeffries, fuel specialist with the RACQ. So you've got the 16 cents per litre coming on in this next month from July 1st, from tomorrow. And then you've got in the next month, once we hit August, you'll get another 16 cents, the other half of that loaded back on as well.
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0: Coming up, you've been hearing about the heat waves right across Europe. People have been jumping into water fountains, fighting over fans, water cannon, normally used to disperse rioting crowds, have been used to cool off crowds instead. A nicer use for them. Next half hour, what it's like to be a Queenslander with a young family in tow on holiday over there. A Queenslander's experience of an uber hot Euro summer, and why, even though we know we have hot summers, why it's different in Europe. What has made it so hard for Europeans? I remember reading that in France that they were getting 1,000 more deaths a day reported than they would normally get. And that's a lot of people suffering from heat. So anyhow, and that was just over a series of two or three days when it was exceptionally hot, not over the entire summer. So we'll hear about that in the next half hour or so.
3: Hunt for the best suburb in Greater Brisbane. This week, it's suburbs starting with the letter O. If you wanna be there. Nominate now, 612 ABC Brisbane. If you wanna be
0: there. One of the issues you hear a lot about, especially come election time, is hooning. Local and state governments love to tell you how tough they are on crime, and these hoons drag racing through the suburbs. Police love to hold press conferences talking tough on how they're coming down on this dangerous pastime. But when it comes down to it, is it all lip service? Kathy Schnitzling.

0: from Landline, who's sitting in for Steve Austin, had a chat with Nikki from Clontarf this morning, who said she's ready to move because of the noise from cars and motorbikes, and authorities who should be helping her are giving her the runaround.
1: It's terrible. Like, we can't even sleep with our windows open at night time. In actual fact, during the day on the weekends, it's just as bad as it is at night. It goes all night long. Motorbikes, cars. I live at Clontarf in Redcliffe, so we're right near the bridge that goes over into Sandgate. And they come down flying down Elizabeth Avenue and over the bridge, and they drag race. And, I mean, they're doing... If they're not doing 200 kilometres an hour, I will be completely shocked.
2: How long's it been going on?
1: This is probably about a year and a half. I first made contact with QPS and Redcliffe, I reckon about a year ago, saying, look, you know, there's a small amount doing this. Can you do something about it? Oh, sure, we'll look.

0: response. And to me, I just wasted my vote on her. Basically, I emailed back saying, sorry, but not sorry, not our problem.
1: So the police passed the buck to you to pass the buck to your state member, and your state member said, you can have the buck back.
0: Correct, pretty much. And then to make it even worse, I went down to the station last week. That's hence my call to you, because I'm at the stage where I just don't even know what to do anymore about it. Went down to the police station, and I'm hesitant to say this, but they basically said they didn't have enough police to police Redcliffe. Can I tell you, I can't remember the last time I saw a police car. No presence, no nothing. I was told that they only have three police on a shift. How is it possible that they only have three, so it was either three cars or three officers. I'm hoping it's three cars, but still, that's only six police to deal with it. Now, I've also gone to Redcliffe Council, Moreton Bay Council, which... there's another joke in itself. That mayor ran unopposed last year. They were like, not our problem.
1: What's the next step? Was it calling 612 Babies in Brisbane?
0: That's exactly what happened. I sat there and I'm like, what do we do about this? I spoke to some neighbours. Like, you can knock on any doors down in our area. And in actual fact, when I was in the police station, three other people came in to do different things. And two people heard me talk to the police officer about it. And one guy go, oh, God, you should come to Kalanga. And I was like, oh, you should come down to Woody Point. Like, it's just terrible. I believe QPS has lost the ability to police in Redcliffe.
1: Apart from the noise, Nikki, are you worried? Is it a safety issue as well? Considering you said that they're doing this during the day as well as during the night, and during the day there's more people on the roads.
0: Of course there is. At 7 o'clock or 8 o'clock in the morning through a school zone, which is the next block from where I am, you can hear motorbikes coming through there at God knows what speed. Like, it is a major safety issue. And as the police said to me the other day, we can't do anything because the laws state that we can't chase him, we can't do anything. And he said, if I chase that guy and he goes through an intersection and hits a car or has an accident or hurts himself or someone else, I'm liable. So therefore, no police want to do it. Now, that is a horrible statement to hear as a citizen of a town, that the police are too frightened to do anything because they don't have the laws to allow them to do it.
1: What would you like to see happen?
0: I want the police to do their job. And now, if that means that they need someone to change the laws, Christopher Foley seems to be able to do it with the e-scooters, good for him, like that's another problem, but then help the police. This is a situation that has gotten out of control, that did not need to get out of control. It could have been stopped a year and a half ago when there was only about five of them. Now there's about 20. But because of those 20 people, these kids doing this, 60 other thousand people have to suffer because no one wants to do anything about it because it's too difficult, it's too hard.
2: It's Nikki from Clontarf on the Hooning in her area and the normally tough on crime crowd not giving a damn. I live around Browns Plains, so it's a given that the Mount Lindsay Highway is going to be a drag race paradise after midnight. What about your area? Are you seeing an increase in the loud cars, motorbikes, whatever it is, drag racing around your area, doing donuts, whatever it might be? 1300 222 612. Give us a call and tell us if, like Nikki, it's just beginning to be too much.
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5: 612 ABC Brisbane. Have your say. Call 1300 222 612.
2: As Queenslanders, we think about a 40-degree day, go, whew, I can handle that. But we're going to hear from one of my colleagues who's been over in Europe and said the heat is different there, and how they handle it. They're not used to it in the same way we are. And we build for it. We've got air conditioners. Their air conditioning ain't the same. We'll get into that a little bit later. Look, from today, Australia's three major telcos have to clearly label mobile coverage maps to show which areas have good, moderate, basic or no coverage, according to baselines set by the Australian Communications and Media Authority.

0: It means there'll no longer be a binary coverage or no coverage colour coding when you're picking which provider to go to. Telstra fought the changes, arguing its customers can sometimes make a call in areas that would now be considered to have no coverage. It's expected we'll have to remove around 1 million square kilometres from its current maps. Telecommunications expert Mark Gregory from RMIT University explains what's changing.
1: The main difference that we will see is the new rules around what will be deemed as the coverage zones. Previously, the coverage was very generous based upon measurements or predicted measurements that would, if you like, enhance the coverage maps. So the ACMA has reduced the size of the coverage maps by restricting the figures that can be used for the predictive software. And what that means is that we're going to see an area of about the size of New South Wales removed from the coverage maps because those areas are not really suitable for coverage to be identified. And we're going to see a lot more holes in the coverage maps, and that means that people will get a better idea of where coverage is. But we need to remember that coverage is something that often relies upon having a booster or an external antenna and can be affected by things like buildings, trees, hills, mountains and so forth.
2: So with the new maps, we're expecting to see a scale. Do you anticipate that they will take in some of those factors, say if there's a tower behind a hill, for example?
1: The predictive software does, to some degree, take into account the terrain features, but it is often very difficult for that software to take into account structures that are man-made, particularly when new buildings are going up or old buildings are taken down and changes are made. It takes time for that information to flow through into the telcos so that they might adjust their maps. But what we will see now is a much better understanding of where coverage is expected to be found in Australia. Now, it's important to point out that the coverage maps use information provided by software and not measurements on the ground. And really, the government should be looking at the next step, which is to force the telcos to use, you know, measurements that are made at the access points, which would give us a much better understanding of where coverage exists across the nation.
2: Now, Telstra argues that these will be, new maps will be misleading. They argue that the new threshold for no coverage isn't necessarily the case and that you can still get coverage with that, you know, minimal amount of reception. Is this contested, or do you agree with the thresholds that the government has set here?
1: Well, if you look at the standards that are set overseas, Australia has been always very generous towards the telcos and what we would call coverage in this nation. The government could have picked figures that would mean on the coverage maps that there was even less coverage than we have now, you know, on these coverage maps. So the government has erred again on the side of the telcos and provided them the opportunity to use figures in the software prediction that are generous. There is an argument that the actual figures that have been picked should have been lower, and therefore we would have had yet again a better indication of where coverage is. Now, there is an argument put forward by Telstra that you can use antennas and boosters and get coverage to get connections in areas which will be deemed no coverage. This is a misleading argument because it doesn't work everywhere. And so one of the requirements that the government is trying to achieve is that these coverage maps provide a better indication of where consumers would expect to have coverage, you know, if they have a booster and antennas. Now, that's the key thing. And ultimately, the coverage maps need to be more reasonable towards what the consumer expectations are.
2: So overall, is this a win for consumers?
1: Overall, I would say this is about a 50% win for consumers because it means the coverage maps are more representative of where consumers will get coverage. However, it's also a failure because without on-the-ground testing, information that can be provided by the telcos themselves or by using a third-party testing system that's permanently placed at the access points, we don't have the information that we would need to ensure that we have realistic coverage maps. So they are predictive and therefore they're going to still have problems.
0: It's Associate Professor Mark Gregory speaking to the ABC's Lauren Pezet. TBG and Optus have already published their updated maps. Telstra says it will be live later this afternoon. And look, sad news coming through. Overnight, the veteran British actress Dame Penelope Keith, who rose to fame in the hit 1970s UK sitcom The Good Life, has died aged 86. Her family saying she died peacefully at home after battling cancer. Interviewed on The Peter Young Show in 1982, Penelope Keith was asked about her very proper accent.
3: I suppose this is the voice I was born with. I think as Margot it was slightly more pinched, if I seem to remember. It's a long time since I played Margot. I think I finished that in 77. So it was slightly more pinched. Audrey was more far back than Margot, because Margot had pretensions and Audrey didn't. Yes, this is the voice. This is it. In Hobson's Choice, of course, I had a Lancashire accent. But then, as well as my travelling my own bodyguard, I travel my own dialogue coach. My husband's from Lancashire, so he kept me on the straight and narrow as far as that accent was concerned. But I have done a lot of different accents. At one point in my career, when I was in Rep, my very first job, we did Summer of the 17th Doll, and I essayed an Australian accent. I dread to think what it was like. I'm sure it was awful. We, in fact, did have two Australians in the cast, an actor called Fred Abbott and another one called Lloyd. And so
4: doing their best not to sound like Australians.
3: Yes, exactly.
0: I'd love to have heard Penelope Keith do an Australian accent. Vale to the great Penelope Keith. We've got the 5:30 news for you. After that, we'll check traffic.

0: ABC News. Good afternoon, I'm Michael Bausch. Fire crews have contained a blaze at a Gold Coast unit block. It broke out on the top floor of a three-story building at Miami just after 4 o'clock this afternoon. Police helped to safely evacuate the occupants. Traffic's been diverted away from the Gold Coast Highway. It's unclear at this stage what sparked the fire. The federal government says it won't delay its long-awaited gambling reforms despite intense pressure from campaigners who say the new laws are watered down. The legislation to be introduced this week will cap the number of betting ads allowed on screen and ban them at certain times of the day. But anti-gambling groups claim they've been left out of the loop. Sport Minister Annika Wells says the issue has already been discussed at length and it's time for Parliament to just pass the changes.
1: Every day that gambling harm reduction advocates and their supporters in the Parliament argue for an extended Senate inquiry, further public inquiry, the other side of the fence uses that as a reason to delay implementation. And to me, delaying actual reform isn't worth further consultation on a piece that has been very publicly and prolifically discussed.
0: Figures show Queensland's public child sex offender website's been flooded with nearly 400,000 visits since it went live half a year ago. The search portal was set up in memory of Daniel Morcombe to help communities keep track of offenders who've gone off the radar. Concerned parents have also submitted hundreds of official requests to check up on people spending regular time alone with their children. Police Minister Dan Purdy says those family background checks have already flagged 14 hidden offenders and landed three of them back in court. Authorities have found another case of the deadly H5 avian flu strain in a wild seabird on the West Australian coast. The discovery near Esperance brings the total number of confirmed infections across the country to 5. Most have shown up in migratory birds out west, with just one case over the border in South Australia. Federal Agriculture Minister Julie Collins says there's no cause for alarm, with health departments keeping close tabs on local populations.
2: I want to again reiterate, there remains no evidence of any mass mortalities in wildlife. There is no evidence currently of infection in our poultry or agriculture systems, and there remains a low risk to human health.
0: The US Supreme Court has handed President Donald Trump a major expansion of executive power, at the same time striking down three of his high-profile legal charges.

0: Challenge's William Howard Evans reports.
1: Mr. Trump has been granted the power to fire independent regulators, but the judges say this does not apply to the US Central Bank, reaffirming its independence from the White House. Mr. Trump has long been critical of the Federal Reserve Governor, Lisa Cook, accusing her of mortgage fraud. Ms. Cook denies the allegations, which her defenders say are a pretext to allow Mr. Trump to assert more control over the bank and ultimately lower interest rates. Finally, the court has also dealt a blow to the president's plans to stop people voting by mail and has refused to overturn a case in which he was found guilty of sexual abuse.
0: A special early morning liquor licensing trial will allow Queenslanders to pack out pubs and community clubs for the Socceroos' massive World Cup match this weekend. Venues with a clean regulatory record can apply to open their doors between 3 and 7am on Saturday. Licensed operators must ensure broadcasting the do-or-die game against Egypt remains the absolute priority. Attorney General Deb Frecklington says the move balances a vibrant fan atmosphere with strict safety rules.
2: The Socceroos have only ever made a knockout match 3 times, and you know this is a calm and methodical way to just ensure that our football fans can really enjoy the game for this knockout match.
0: And Morocco is through to the round of 16 after a dramatic 3-2 penalty shootout victory over the Netherlands in Monterrey today. Scores had been locked at 1-1 after extra time. Earlier, Germany suffered a shock loss to Paraguay, also on penalties. Tournament heavyweight Brazil advanced with a 2-1 win over Japan. The weather for Queensland, widespread showers, rain and isolated storms tomorrow for the Channel Country and far southwest. A few showers for eastern districts as well. Possible morning fog for the coalfields, western Gulf Country and south of about Cardwell. Brisbane's temperature range, 13 to 23. 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
5: At the moment at Kedra and Kelly, we've got a oil spill, Strathmore Street, eastbound left lane before Gympie Road, so crews to get that soaked up. Got emergency works in place with some road damage at Toowong Milton Road, inbound left lane after Frederick Street, some minor delays at times. Got a breakdown at Logan Home, Logan Motorway, eastbound left shoulder before the M1, no delays in that stretch. No delays northbound at Ormond with a breakdown at left shoulder at the Computer Road off-ramp. Still a breakdown at Griffin, Bruce Highway, southbound left shoulder after Dolly's Rocks Road. And also the M1's been busy between 8 Mile Plains and Gabe and heading towards the Gold Coast this afternoon. Still some stop-start conditions at times. I'm Brad from A10. That's the latest. More details in 15 minutes on 612 ABC Brisbane.
6: Hello, Samantha Donovan here on PM at 6:05 at the Royal Commission on Anti-Semitism. Social media companies accused of failing to take down hateful posts about witnesses. Also, a warm winter sees the worst start to the Australian snow season on record, and a day of upsets at the World Cup with the loss of the Netherlands and Paraguay knocking out Germany.
7: I just jumped and screamed from the top of my lungs. I could not believe that we got the result that we got against Germany. It just filled my heart full of joy.
6: That's PM just after the 6 o'clock news.
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8: And it's 23:06. As Queenslanders, you know, you think about a 40-degree day and you go, okay, well, not great, but we can handle that. But could you handle being stuck in that heat at a badly conditioned, air-conditioned airport, standing in line for 6 hours to get on your flight? The heat wave in Europe has resulted in records being broken in several countries. In France, they recorded 1,000 more daily deaths than expected during the worst 3 days of that heat. 85% of those people were aged over 65. Even the Department of Foreign Affairs and Trade are fanning themselves. They're asking you to bring water and food to eat while you wait in that EU entry exit line. Our boss, Scott McDonald, just came back from his Euro summer. Hi, Scott.
9: Hello, Kelly. Great to hear your voice again.
8: Now, you've been over in Europe. Were you expecting, I mean, it was summer. You were expecting a bit of heat. What did you find?
9: Well, it was interesting because the

0: Week before we left, France had its first heat wave, which was only a bit shorter. And everyone kept saying to us, oh, you better make sure you pack some summer clothes. But then the temperatures had dropped again and had gone to basically Brisbane winter temperatures. So we thought we were going to be okay. We threw some shorts and shirts in there just in case. And for the first 2 weeks, Kel, it was beautiful in Europe.
1: Yep.
0: And then we got to France and it was horrendous. Just like you say, 40 degree day after 40 degree day, no reprieve at night, just hot the whole time.
1: Okay, so obviously it was oppressive, but you know, we would turn on an air conditioner and just stay out of it. What options did you have?
0: Well, that was kind of what we faced. So we were in a it started for us in France when we were in a border town there called Strasbourg, right next to Germany. And it wasn't too hot, but there was just not air conditioning anywhere. And we realised we'd need to change our accommodation in Paris because we had our three kids with us. The youngest isn't one yet. And we realised we'd need to change our accommodation in Paris. Look, I realise it's summer in France, but all I put was the people that were with us in Airbnb and that we needed air conditioning. And there were 28 properties in Paris available. That includes one that would have cost us $100,000 for 4 nights. So there was no other filter on. There were 28 places that had air conditioning. And of those, a lot of them were actually just talking about like a tower fan that had some kind of cooling thing in it. So not really air conditioning. So we changed by the time we got to Paris so that we were in air conditioning. We had like a classic split system, but it was not coping. Like the room never went below 26 degrees because the air conditioning there just isn't made for it. But we would go out in the morning, so the peak of the heat would happen in the evening. So you got to remember, sun comes up at 5, goes down at about 10 p.m. And the peak would happen around 6 p.m. And what we were discovering and other tourists we were talking to were discovering was you basically had until about midday. And from midday onwards, you needed to be out of the heat. You just would not be able to cope. And we really thought, being a Brisbane family, that we'd have the upper edge on tourists because we'd be able to deal with it. But it was just, I think that's the thing, Kelly, is that here, you know, over there, I'd walk into a shop and expect it to be cool. But it wasn't. It was just naturally ventilated. Or you'd walk onto the metro and expect it to be air-conditioned, but it just wasn't. So you never had a moment of your body cooling down. You were just constantly in this heat.
1: Could you tell that the locals were feeling totally oppressed by it as well?
0: Very apologetic, actually, towards tourists. That's one of the things I noticed was anytime you mention the heat anywhere, they'd say, oh, it's never like this. It's never like this. Is, you know, the last couple of years we get this, but it's never like this. It's just, you know, I'm so sorry. It's never like this. I think they were in a state of shock about what was going on. And, you know, any place that had a fountain was just, you know, all the local kids were there because a lot of the schools were closed because of it. And any place that had some kind of water source was just filled with local kids.
1: How did your kids go? You mentioned they were, you know, wanted to make sure they were okay, but that's a lot for little ears.
0: Yeah, they were just exhausted. They were just absolutely exhausted, to be honest. And that for us was just managing them, making sure they had a lot of water. Paris is really good with water. There's a lot of taps and fountains around to fill up your water bottles. But they were exhausted. And, Kel, I got to say, one of the things I found really interesting is that I think over here when we have natural disasters, everyone's really nervous about attributing climate change.
1: Yeah.
0: One of the things that blew my mind is that conversation was just happening in Europe. Like, I'm sure there are groups that were pushing back against it, but people were openly saying, this is the result of climate change. This is going to get worse. This is what they were warning us about. People there seem very, very sobered to the fact that this is not normal and it's getting worse for them.
1: Yeah, well, as we've been saying, you know, the entire continent seemed to be just breaking record after record when it came to the heat. In France, they did it. It happened in Britain as well. I think there were other countries that were record-breaking. This has happened a few years in a row now, so they must be starting to ask themselves if they need to get better air conditioning.
0: It's funny you say that. I read a really great article today about how it feels like every American in Europe right now is saying, why haven't you got air conditioning? This is crazy. You need air conditioning. There's a few logistical things there. Those

0: Older buildings have regulations that say you can't just drill a hole in the wall and put air conditioning in it. Maybe they'll change that. But I was reading this really interesting article that was talking about how in Europe, there's a real sense of this is just a bit of adversity we have to overcome. Whereas for America and maybe even Australia, there's a sense of like, this is a problem that we need to fix. So I think for the locals, there's almost this sense of like, ah, it'll cool down. It sucks, but it'll cool down.
1: Yeah. Yeah, maybe. Or maybe we need to start teaching them to hang, you know, bags of ice over their fans. Like, this is the way we do it at home, sunshine. Just.
0: And I read an article while I was over there about how so many of their homes and apartment buildings are made of rock, which is really good at holding heat. And so then even after the heat wave broke, apparently it was another day or two before homes started cooling down because there was heat radiating out of the walls for a few days. Very different to what we're used to.
1: Absolutely. So did you have a lovely time anyway?
0: Yeah, we had a beautiful time. Even with the heat, it was it's just lovely to see other places and spend time with family and do all that, you know, wonderful stuff you do when you're on holidays.
1: That's it. Show your kids the world.
0: That's it.
1: Well, it'll be lovely to have you back when you do come back. Thank you, Scott.
0: Thanks, Cal.
1: There we go. Our boss, Scott McDonald, who's just come back from his Euro summer, giving you an idea of what happened. He happened to be there in France, in Paris, on those worst days where 18 people died. This was the 23rd of June, died, including two children left in a hot car as the heat wave over Europe smashed temperatures in several cities. And in Bordeaux in France's western wine country, they had a near 42-degree day, breaking a record set last August. So there we go, a European summer indeed. We're going to check traffic shortly with Brad. And look, the ABCs of Greater Brisbane. I think I need to give you the lowdown on that.
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1: Okie doke. This week we are on the search for suburbs, beginning with the letter O. We had quite a discussion about Obum in the scenic rim a little bit earlier. We've all decided we're moving there. It sounds like paradise. But you can nominate any O suburb in the council areas of Brisbane, Logan, Ipswich, Redlands City, Moreton Bay and the Scenic Rim. So to do that, text the word BURB, B-U-R-B, to 0467 922612. We'll send you a link to nominate the suburb. What O suburb gets your vote? Now, it doesn't have to be, you don't have to live in that suburb. You might just have driven through it once and thought, this is a bit of all right. You might live next to it. You might have lived in it some other time. You can still get in there and vote. It could be Oxley, Oceanview, Ormiston, lots of places beginning with O. So text 0467 922612 BURB, B-U-R-B, to get the link.
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1: Coming up, a much-loved ABC voice calls time. 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
5: At the moment, at Heathwood, got some minor delays, but building with a crash, Logan Motorway eastbound lanes after Stapleton Road. Also, a breakdown at Logan Home, Logan Motorway eastbound, still in the left shoulder before the M1 waiting to be cleared. At Ormo, got a breakdown at M1 northbound, left shoulder at the Computer Road off-ramp, and a breakdown still sitting at Griffin, Bruce Highway southbound, the left shoulder after Dolly's Rocks Road. Also, we do have a oil spill at Kedron, Strathmore Street eastbound, left lane before Gympie Road, so crews to attend there. And also, crews on site with some road damage. Emergency works in place at Toowong Milton Road inbound left lane after Frederick Street. Some minor delays at times. I'm Brad from ATN. More details before 6 and 6:12 ABC Brisbane.
1: Thank you, Brad. I did promise some Robert Palmer a little earlier this afternoon. Some Johnny and Mary on 6:12 ABC Brisbane. It's 13 to 6.

0: 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You're with Kelly Higgins Devine.
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0: Well, for decades, he's been that warm, endearing friend keeping you company as the rest of the world sleeps. The ultimate quiz master, and I say that as now a quiz master myself, or am I a quiz mistress? Anyway, he's a conversationalist, a friend. But now Trevor Chappell's calling time on his illustrious career, announcing his retirement from ABC overnights. If you weren't up early enough to catch the news, here it is.
4: Now, you may be wondering why we're doing this special broadcast. Well, as it happens, it's going to be my final week on air as hosting overnights because I've decided to hang up the headphones and retire. It's going to be really hard to say goodbye, and it's a really big decision that we've had to make or that I've had to make. So what I can tell you is that it's been my decision not to leave. In fact, they've been given the opportunity a few times to be able to say that I don't want to leave, but it's been a really big decision and one that I think I've made in the right decision. What I can tell you is that it was a really hard one to make, and if it was a decision that I was going to have to make from the heart, I probably wouldn't have been able to do it. But I've done that, and through the consideration and talk to a lot of people who felt

0: this is exactly the right time to be able to do it. And it's just retiring. So I've got to say, I've loved doing this program. I've loved hosting overnights for close to 26 years. You've made me laugh, you've made me cry, and you've heard stories, and we've shared moments with the between the two of us as friends on overnights that will stay with me forever. I've been a companion to you, and you've been just as much of a companion to me as well. My final show will be on the morning of July 30, but for now, I want you to enjoy the next 4 weeks with me as we celebrate a truly fantastic chapter for me and I hope for you in ABC Local Radio. And I mean this when I say it's been my absolute privilege to be your host of doing this conversation and doing this program for such a long period of time.
1: It's Trevor Chappell announcing his retirement from ABC Overnights. As he said, his last program will be July 30. And it's only fitting that such an incredible broadcast career is farewelled in spectacular style with a night at the museum in Melbourne. And our Brisbane audience has a chance to be a part of it, with a chance to win a travel voucher towards flights and accommodation for a listener or a friend to attend the event. And every day over the next 2 weeks, Trev will be giving you an opportunity to go into the running to win that prize. And also giving me a shout out this afternoon, Kath from Kingaroy. Hey, Kath. Now, for those of you who listen to the evening's program, you'll know that we are well now into almost two-thirds of the way through our 100-day project. And the idea of it, I think we're up to about 65 days, was that we would pick something that we would do each day for 100 days in a row. Now, some people chose drawings. Some people, I decided to do a haiku every day for 100 days, tougher than you might think. There were people, John Boy from Munroobin shows us a different bit of clothing every day. He's quite the clothes horse. Thank you very much. We've had people going on their bike rides every day sharing that. Sean O'Boyle, a world-renowned composer, has been composing a piece of music every day. And in fact, between himself and world-renowned guitarist Karen Schaub, they are both creating an original piece of music which I'll be playing for us on the 100th night of the project. So Catherine Kingaroy decided she would write a handwritten letter every day for 100 days. And basically the idea was she'd send that out to 100 different people. And she just wanted to say, I wanted to shout out to the lovely listeners that have taken the time to write back to me in my 100-day challenge of writing letters. Today, I received a letter in the mail from Janet at Blackbutt. Not only did she send me a beautiful letter, but she also included a couple of stamps to help me in my quest. That's very thoughtful. I now feel bad. Thank you, Janet. Thank you, Alicia, my producer at the time, for that great idea. And thank you, KHD, for giving this legs and allowing me to connect with fellow listeners. Because some of the listeners said, yeah, I'd love a letter from Kath. And sent her the address and off they went. So it's been a really lovely sort of way for people just to do whatever they wanted to do. If you didn't do 100 days in a row, nobody died. It was fine. But I've really loved seeing online all the drawings that people are doing and all the ways that you're communicating with each other on the ABC Evenings 100-Day Project Facebook site as well. It's just been lovely.
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4: Well, Heathwood, better news. That crash is all cleared. Logan Motorway eastbound after Stapleton Road. There was some minor delays there. Still got the breakdown at Logan Motorway eastbound left shoulder before the M1. Still a breakdown at Ormo waiting to be towed. M1 northbound left shoulder at the Computer Road off-ramp and a breakdown Bruce Highway southbound left shoulder after Dolly's Rocks Road at Griffin. We do have emergency works in place. Road damage at Toowong. Milton Road inbound left lane is blocked after Frederick Street. So some minor build-up at times, but just be aware of those changes. An oil spill to be cleared up at Kedron Strathmore Street, eastbound left lane block before Gympie Road. I'm back from 8:10. That's the latest 6:12 ABC Brisbane.
1: Have a good one, Brad. And we'll talk to Brad tomorrow afternoon as well. Why am I so loud? Sally Rope.

0: Who is sitting in for me? Hey, Sal.
1: Hello, Kel. On the program this evening, yep. Adopt, don't shop. That's right. Something we hear a lot when it comes to pets.
0: Yes.
1: Look, I'm not in a position to adopt because we lost our dog last year, the year before last. I'm not in a position just yet, but I've been looking at a lot of rescue dogs online. Kind of gives me that dopamine.
0: Mm-hmm. Yeah, they're beautiful, aren't
1: they're
0: they?
1: Really cute.
0: No, I've got three rescue cats.
1: Well, yeah, see, this is the thing. So this is what we hear, adopt, don't shop, all the time. But are parameters for adopting becoming unreasonable? There's a lot of forms to fill out.
0: There are.
1: There's a lot of questions to answer. Are we kind of losing the whole vibe of why people adopting in the first place? And is the fact that it's can be quite difficult to adopt pushing people back to breeders and perhaps breeders that are a little bit unsavoury? So that's something we're going to be talking about tonight. Also, it's a great chance for everyone to tell me all about their rescue puppies.
0: Absolutely. I want
2: to talk about my cats.
1: I want the rescue puppy story.
0: Exactly. Actually, the dog is from a breeder.
1: Yes.
0: But dogs aren't they? Like
1: three cats. That's okay.
0: That's it. I found the cat outside and, you know, you get that story with cats. The cat just wandered into my house one day.
1: Now it's mine.
0: Dogs, it's like, no, I spent 5 years deciding what breed I wanted.
1: So there's that as well. I'm going to give you very quickly a question.
0: Go ahead.
1: Casual quiz. Which famous Belgian was known as the Muscles from Brussels?
0: That would be Jean-Claude Van Damme. I am Jean-Claude!
1: Yay!
0: Indeed. So that's the quiz coming up from 7 o'clock tonight. Sally, however, will be with you from 6:35, so make sure you tune in. That's it for me. Have a good night. It's 6 o'clock.
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6: ABC News, good evening. I'm Michael Bausch. Australia's bird flu cluster has grown to 5 after another detection on the West Australian coast. Nick Perpich reports.
7: The latest confirmed case was one of 5 deceased petrels found at Roses Beach near Esperance. 4 returned negative results, but 1 case has now been confirmed. It brings the total of infected migratory birds found in WA to 4, as well as 1 in South Australia. Chief Veterinary Officer Beth Cookson says the risk remains very low.
8: Part of our surveillance approach will be to monitor whether that changes and whether the advice to people in different areas needs to adapt over time.
7: Testing on a sick migratory seabird in Victoria returned a negative result for H5 bird flu.
6: Dozens of countries have rushed emergency crews to Venezuela, where the death toll from last week's twin earthquakes has now surged past 1,700. The ABC's Cayman Gok is in the capital, Caracas. He says thousands are still listed as missing.
9: Some 2,000 international search and rescue workers have travelled here, according to the UN, across more than 25 countries. But as the days go on, many are starting to believe that this search and rescue is now turning into a recovery mission, recovering bodies from these ruins, from this earthquake. And for so many Venezuelans, they've been through years, if not decades, of economic hardship. The country has been in an economic depression for the last 10 years. This natural disaster only makes things worse.
6: The corporate watchdog suffered a legal defeat, with the Supreme Court clearing 3 former Rex directors of management misconduct. The civil case collapsed after a Sydney judge ruled that the trio didn't personally breach their strict statutory business duties, but the court still found the airline itself technically guilty of misleading the stock exchange with a false financial update before it collapsed into voluntary administration in 2024. Former airline boss Lim Kim Hai had already pleaded guilty to deceptive conduct, and penalties against him will be determined at a later date. A Sydney councillor has slammed major social media networks for enabling a toxic wave of racial vilification and digital threats. Daniel Rosenfeld has today given evidence at the Anti-Semitism Royal Commission. He says he was targeted by online trolls on the Threads application after attending an event with Israel's visiting president in February. Councillor Rosenfeld says navigating the complaint process of modern tech companies

0: is entirely pointless.
1: I don't really have a lot of faith in the reporting system. Plus, there were so many different respondents. Right. There was, you know, it's not like there's like three or four to, you know, choose from. There's just so many.
0: An investigation's underway into a blaze at a Gold Coast unit block. It broke out on the top floor of a three-storey building at Miami just after 4 o'clock this afternoon. Police helped to safely evacuate the occupants. Uber is under criticism over a controversial surcharge on passengers with disabilities. Here's Naz Campanella.
2: The $5 increase was added to Uber Assist trips in late May, and the company says users were notified by email. Uber Assist provides drivers who have been trained in disability and who can help with what the company describes as light assistance, such as support getting in and out of the vehicle and folding and storing mobility devices. The additional fees have been slammed by Guide Dogs Australia, which has described the charge as discriminatory and called it a disability tax. Uber says the decision was made after lengthy consultation with relevant stakeholders.
0: To sport in the AFL, the Brisbane Lions will renew their rivalry with Geelong in Thursday's crucial away game. The clubs will meet for the 8th time in just over 2 seasons. A Brisbane victory would see the reigning premiers leapfrog the Cats into the top 4. Coach Chris Fagan says their games are starting to look a lot like a classic Grand Slam tennis battle.
3: We've played each other so much in the last 2 years, it's sort of incredible when you look at it. And it's a bit like when Federer played Nadal in tennis, you know. We win one, they win one. We win one, they win one. And it's just a really hard, well-fought-out contest.
0: Queensland's weather, widespread showers, rain and isolated storms tomorrow for the Channel Country and far southwest. A few showers for eastern districts too. Possible morning fog for the coalfields, western Gulf Country and south of Cardwell. Brisbane and the Sunshine Coast, 13 to 23. The Gold Coast, 12 to 23. And at Ipswich, 9 to 24. 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
4: Good evening and welcome to PM. I'm Samantha Donovan, coming to you from the lands of the Wurundjeri people of the Kulin Nation in Melbourne. Tonight at the Royal Commission on Anti-Semitism, social media companies accused of failing to take down hateful posts about witnesses. Also, a warm winter sees the worst start to the Australian snow season on record, and a day of upsets at the World Cup with the loss of the Netherlands and Paraguay knocking out Germany.
5: I just jumped and screamed from the top of my lungs. I could not believe that we got the result that we got against Germany. It just filled my heart full of joy.
4: First this evening at the Royal Commission on Anti-Semitism and Social Cohesion, social media companies have been slammed for their weak responses to online posts targeting witnesses who've appeared at the inquiry. The Door Foundation is a not-for-profit organisation set up by the former Federal Treasurer Josh Frydenberg to combat anti-Semitism. Its representative has given evidence that offensive social media posts weren't taken down by the companies despite several complaints being made. Our reporter Victoria Pengilly has been following the inquiry in Sydney. Victoria, what did these offensive posts say?
6: Hi, Sam. Well, look, the Door Foundation has been tracking these online hate posts targeting witnesses who've given evidence at the commission over the past few months. In the past 24 hours alone, it identified 70 posts made overnight sledging witnesses who fronted the inquiry yesterday. Now, other posts also targeted mothers who gave evidence about the abuse their children endured in the schoolyard and also survivors of the Bondi shooting. And some of them were quite horrific. Now, the Foundation compiled a report of 275 offensive posts, and some of these included comments calling for the death of all Jews or saying that some of the witnesses should be gassed or killed. Now, these posts were reported to the platforms, but only 5 of them were removed by Facebook and 20 were

0: scrubbed from X. Tali Blickblau, the foundation's CEO, said some of these posts weren't removed despite being extremely violent, and that the response from the social media platforms was grossly inadequate and out of step with community expectations.
1: Those themes and trends included the following. First of all, explicit calls for violence against witnesses and Jewish people generally, including calls to kill Jews and bring back the gas chambers. There are some examples that were particularly extreme and were removed, but as you've seen, there are several more that are equally extreme that have not been removed.
2: That's Royal Commission witness Tali Blickblau from the Door Foundation. And Victoria, the Melbourne Federal Labor MP Josh Burns has also given evidence to the inquiry today. What has he told the Commission?
0: So Josh Burns is the MP for McNamara in Melbourne's inner city. He's the first MP from the Albanese government to front the Commission. He's also Jewish, and he recounted the moment when his electorate office in Melbourne was firebombed and ransacked in June 2024. Now, this was quite a vicious attack. At least five people smashed the windows of the office and painted slogans on the walls of the office, including painting horns on his face. He said that incident had a profound impact on himself and also his staff. He also talked about the online social media hate he's also received. The commission was shown a number of vile posts that implied that Josh Burns was responsible for the death of children in Gaza. Other posts also targeted his partner, who isn't Jewish, Georgie Purcell. She's a member of the Victorian Legislative Council for the Animal Justice Party. But he said that the abuse targeting her had taken on more of a sexualised and misogynistic tone. Now, he said that he'd largely given up on reporting these examples of anti-Semitism to the social media companies because his calls to have them removed had largely gone ignored. Now, Josh Burns also used his moment in the box today to call for a vilification clause to be added to hate speech legislation that was rushed through Parliament after the Bondi shooting. Now, initially it was part of the legislation or the proposal, but it was dropped because it didn't get the numbers. But Josh Burns wants to see it brought back. He also wants the powers of the eSafety Commissioner strengthened. The current Online Safety Act means posts targeting the Jewish community more broadly and not individuals can't be forcibly removed by the eSafety Commissioner.
2: And who's still to give evidence in this block of Royal Commission hearings, Victoria?
0: So, Sam, we know that Meta, which owns Facebook and Instagram, LinkedIn, Google and TikTok, will all front the inquiry. But some other social media platforms, X, Reddit, Twitch, have all had varying responses. Some have been less cooperative than others. Gab, which is a US-based website that's platformed far-right extremists, has been openly hostile and said they would not cooperate with Australian bureaucrats. We know that the ABC and SBS will also be appearing before the inquiry next week, and they'll be asked questions about their coverage of events in the Middle East and whether they're equipped to deal with complaints about their content.
2: Victoria Pengilly reporting for us on the Royal Commission on Anti-Semitism and Social Cohesion, sitting in Sydney at the moment. Two junior employees of the consultancy firm Ernst & Young have been sacked and one charged by police after allegedly accessing the personal banking information of the Prime Minister, Anthony Albanese. One of the sacked employees and another Sydney man were charged with accessing restricted data without authorisation. It's yet another allegation of wrongdoing at a so-called Big Four consulting firm, as Rachel Mealy reports.
3: The two Ernst & Young employees were on secondment to the Commonwealth Bank of Australia when it's alleged they looked up the Prime Minister's personal banking details. One of the men and another Sydney man who wasn't an EY employee were charged with accessing restricted data without authorisation. The younger of the two also received an additional charge of using a communications device to distribute personal information. Treasurer Jim Chalmers says the allegations are concerning.
4: I need to be really careful not to interfere with any legal processes which are underway, but I think on the face of it, any developments of that kind are incredibly concerning, not just in relation to the PM's details, but any Australian's details.
3: The charges come as another of the Big Four consultancy firms, KPMG, is facing a growing scandal over accessing and misusing client data. Earlier this year, allegations came to light that

0: KPMG partners had misused confidential information from customers such as Lendlease and Optus to help the firm win other auditing contracts. That scandal has now claimed senior scalps at KPMG Australia, and it could lose lucrative federal government contracts as a result. Professor Brendan Lyon is a former partner at KPMG turned whistleblower who now teaches at the Faculty of Business and Law at the University of Wollongong.
1: I guess the real question for ASIC and for policymakers more generally is who is looking at the conduct within the Big Four firms?
0: He says the story that's come to light today is emblematic of a larger issue within the professional services firms.
1: You know, on the one hand, you've got a couple of junior people who've done something allegedly criminal and certainly stupid, but they've done it through a lack of experience, wisdom and understanding. On the other hand, you're seeing exposures of systemic misuse of client data to gain financial advantage at the most senior levels of the Big Four firms.
0: Earlier this month, a parliamentary committee looked into the KPMG allegations. For its investigation, the committee asked KPMG to hand over a number of documents. KPMG's outgoing chairman, Martin Shepherd, told the committee the firm wouldn't hand over the documents because they
2: could potentially compromise court proceedings or regulatory investigations that may relate to criminal proceedings.
0: The Australian Securities and Investments Commission, ASIC, is currently investigating KPMG's business dealings, yet no one at KPMG has been charged over the matter. Professor Lyon is worried that a double standard is operating.
1: The graduates have been sacked. On the other side, you see the chairman, the CEO and others walk away with payouts of millions of dollars after being engaged either indirectly or in the cover-up of conduct that they admit on record is potentially criminal. So I guess we're seeing a divergence between the way that the rules, laws and regulations are enforced against the juniors, against the leaders of the firms who, even after they're exposed, waltz off with millions of dollars.
0: The Australian Federal Police referred PM's inquiries to ASIC. Ernst & Young didn't offer any comment on the matter.
3: Rachel Mealy. The federal government is claiming the opening of a new agency tomorrow will make it easier for service veterans to find information about where to get health support. The Wellbeing Agency, as it's called, has been set up in response to the recommendations of the Royal Commission into Defence and Veterans Suicide. But injured veterans are concerned about new limits on the amount of money they'll be allowed to spend on health services. Jane Barden filed this report.
4: Every week, paratrooper Shane Pascubel goes to a Darwin cafe to meet other veterans. They support each other and help navigate

0: has succeeded in getting approval from the Department of Veterans Affairs to get health care for physical and mental injuries he received in the Army, beginning in East Timor in 1999.
1: It was parachuting, so you're hitting the ground at 7 metres a second with 50 plus kilos of equipment. I've just had surgery on my knee. I've got a plate in my neck, and I'm due to have a couple more artificial discs in my lower back as well. There's a lot of things that I've seen overseas in particular. We actually had to inspect coffins coming back into Timor-Leste to make sure there was no weapons and things like that. So, yeah, it's a pretty gruesome job. But I've lost friends as well.
0: From tomorrow, a new $78 million Veterans Affairs Department wellbeing agency will start helping ex-service people connect with support. Shane Pascoe-Bell welcomes the new agency, but he's worried the government is placing a new $5,000 cap on the amount of allied healthcare services, including psychology and occupational therapy, that injured veterans can get each year. If they need more than $5,000, they'll have to get approval from a yet-to-be-announced process instead of the current system where their own GP can approve ongoing treatments.
1: I currently use roughly about 15,000, potentially more. Am I actually going to have to just go, you know what, I'm going to go without physio for a couple of months, or I'm going to go not see the counsellor for a couple of months? That's the concern that everyone's having, you know, at the moment.
0: Immediate past president of the Darwin Council of Veterans, Adam Giuliani, received both physical and mental injuries during 20 years of army service from East Timor to Iraq. He and other veterans leaders are lobbying the federal government to ditch the cap.
2: This is just another kick in the guts. Why not just have the process that the GP determines? I already get this and I already get that. It's just a matter of being able to communicate without having to continuously repeating and reliving trauma. The amount of evidence you've got to provide just opens those scars back up. And then you know what happens when it just all gets too hard.

0: why we're going to be consulting with the sector and with the health professionals themselves.
1: Shane Pascoe-Bell says waiting to hear how that will work is excruciating for him and other veterans.
2: Just come out and tell us the process. Alleviate everyone's anxiety.
3: Army veteran Shane Pascoe-Bell talking to Jane Barden. And if that story has raised issues for you, you can call the Open Arms Veterans and Families Counselling Service on 1800 011 046. This is PM. I'm Samantha Donovan. You can hear all our programs live or later on ABC Listen. Temperature records are being broken in parts of Europe as a deadly heat wave continues. But it's not just the Northern Hemisphere experiencing unseasonably high temperatures. Many parts of Australia are seeing a warm start to winter, and those who rely on good snowfalls for their income are hoping they'll arrive soon after what they're calling a terrible start to the ski season. Isabel Masali has more.
4: In the New South Wales Perisher Valley, Bob Tate is dreaming of a white Christmas in July.
5: Too much grass. There's patches of snow where they've we had natural snowfall early in the month, and then they built on that with the man-made snow, which they do really well to produce and control. But now it's just patchwork. I'm just looking out the window and there's just far too much green grass.
4: He runs a ski lodge and is the Valley's president of the Chamber of Commerce. He's seen late snow seasons in the past, but this one is very late.
5: The business has been pretty good considering. Our guests who were here last week were very happy just to be here, just to explore. They come down to the snow, they go on the snow and they ski or board every year. This year they're taking the opportunity to explore with the incredible number of walks in the Kosciuszko National Park.
4: Bob Tate is pretty confident the snow will arrive soon, but other tourism operators say they're anxious. Michelle Lindsay is the owner of a ski and snowboard shop in Jindabyne.
6: The hardest thing at the moment is that we have a lot of seasonal staff who have come down and they're paying high rents and they're getting very little work, if any. So everyone is just waiting with bated breath for the snow to come in and the people to come in so that we can get this season started.
4: And that snowfall may come later this week. Snowwatch forecaster Peter Taylor cautions conditions will get worse before they get better.
7: We do have very strong rain coming tomorrow night, probably some flash flooding and winds well over 100 kilometres an hour. So by Thursday morning, we're probably going to reach the lowest of the lows as far as the season is concerned, and probably looking like it's the worst on record start to a season that I've seen. But there we get some cold weather coming through Thursday night. We should have snowfalls Thursday night through Friday and maybe Saturday morning.
4: But when asked if he's optimistic about the rest of winter.
7: Not at the moment, no. After this system comes through, it looks like we probably really don't have any snow coming for another couple of weeks.
4: Associate Professor Andrew King is a climate scientist at the University of Melbourne. He explains there's always a mixed picture across Australia, but mostly there's been an unusually warm start to winter.
8: So far, it's not been a very good snow season in southeastern Australia, an unusual lack of snow. But our snow does tend to come in big dumps with the right weather systems in place. So, you know, this doesn't rule out there being big dumps of snow over the coming weeks. Typically, when we have El Nino conditions, we do tend to see a bit less snow and a later start to the snow season.
4: 2 weeks ago, the Australian Bureau of Meteorology declared an El Nino event. That's an extended period of warmer than normal waters in the central tropical Pacific. So does that mean Australia will soon follow Europe's record-breaking summer?
8: Really unprecedented high temperatures, well beyond previous records for June in large parts of Western and Central Europe. There isn't like a strong relationship between Europe's summer and then the summer that we get. But with El Nino, it is more likely to be a warmer, drier summer than normal, particularly higher likelihood of higher temperatures. So the rainfall signal is more subtle, but there is more likely to be a warm spring and summer in Australia.
3: Associate Professor Andrew King from the University of Melbourne. That report from Isabel Masali.

0: and Adrian Reardon. Well, soccer fans are in shock after a thrilling day of play at the FIFA World Cup in North America. Paraguay beat one of the world's most powerful football nations, Germany, for a place in the final 16. And in another surprising result, Morocco triumphed over the Netherlands. Kimberly Price filed this report.
1: Scenes of pure joy on the streets of Paraguay's capital, Asunción.
2: A la final, no vamos, no vamos a la final, a la final. Olé, olé, olé, olé.
1: Fans shout, "We're going to the final!" after Jose Canale kicked the winning penalty goal. Paraguay scored a huge upset in the FIFA World Cup, beating four-time champions Germany. Originally from Paraguay, Christian Wood has been living in Australia for 19 years and was cheering on his home team this morning.
3: I was in the office. I came in early, set the TV up in the lunch area, sat down there, having a coffee, turned my phone off because I was getting messages from all my friends, everyone feeling very excited, very supportive. But yes, I just jumped in and screamed from the top of my lungs. I could not believe that we got the result that we got against Germany. It was a very pleasant surprise, and it just filled my heart full of joy.
1: Leading into the match, Christian Wood says he was quietly confident.
3: I don't think anyone thought that Paraguay could win. You know, Germany being one of the favourites to win this whole World Cup. But I was convinced, you know, no matter what, they'll give the best and they will play with until the last breath. So I knew that whatever the outcome, whatever the result was, they will make the whole country proud.
1: Paraguay, a landlocked country in South America, is surrounded by football giants Brazil, Argentina and Bolivia. This win launches the team into the top 16 sides in the World Cup tournament and is their best ever result. Next, they will take on the winner of France and Sweden, and Christian Wood hopes that Paraguay takes on the higher-ranked team.
3: Kim, I am really hoping that it's going to be France, just because back in 98, Paraguay was eliminated from the World Cup by France, and this will be just an amazing opportunity to give it back to them and try to get them out this time.
1: Christian Wood is already preparing a watch party.
3: I am calling sick. I'm taking the day off. I don't care. It's going to be a great match to watch.
1: Paraguay's goalkeeper, Orlando Gil, now lauded as a hero in his nation, says he couldn't believe they won.
4: The truth is, there's no explanation for this moment. There are so many emotions, I don't know how to express it. I'm happy we've progressed. I'm glad I could help out the team when we got to penalties, and this result is for all Paraguayans.
1: Paraguay wasn't the only team to unsettle the European football hierarchy. Morocco and the Netherlands also went head-to-head in a penalty shootout, where the North African nation came out on top. In the Dutch city, The Hague, riot police deployed water cannons after fireworks were set off after the game. But this young Moroccan fan couldn't contain his joy.
5: I am incredibly happy. I can't believe it.
1: Next, Morocco will come up against host nation Canada. Elsewhere in the tournament, Brazil defeated Japan 2-1. If you want to watch the Socceroos' next game, you might need to set your alarm because Australia takes on Egypt on Saturday at 4 a.m.
0: Plenty of people will be setting their alarms. Kimberly Price with that report. Finally this evening, the English actress Dame Penelope Keith, a theatre performer who found fame in British sitcoms in the 1970s, has died at the age of 86. Her first big TV role was on The Good Life, in which she played the snobbish suburban neighbour Margot Ledbetter, and she went on to star as the widowed aristocrat Audrey Forbes Hamilton in To the Manor Born. Her family says she'd been living with cancer and died peacefully at home. Many people are paying tribute to Dame Penelope, including her The Good Life co-star Felicity Kendall, who described her as a comic genius and a joy to know and work with. And I liked this observation from novelist Lissa Evans, who said she delivered every line as if it were a jewelled crown on a velvet cushion. Here's some of that famous delivery now, with Penelope Keith playing Audrey Forbes Hamilton, who's been forced to sell her car.

0: Victory Estate into the Manorbourne.
1: Can you see that man as Lord of the Manor of Grantley?
2: Oh, yes, as a matter of fact, I can. At least he's English.
1: But he's trade.
2: He's top of a multinational, what's it?
1: That does not alter the fact that at bottom he's a grocer.
2: There are some jolly rich grocers.
1: The ability to run an historic estate is in the blood. It isn't something you can buy at Sainsbury's.
2: Oh, come on, Ord. You can do anything with money. That's why he's got Grantley and you haven't.
1: True.
2: Ord, you're not thinking of...
1: Why not?
2: You've just said the most terrible things about him.
1: Marjorie, you must learn not to confuse money with breeding. He's got the money, I've got the breeding.
0: English actress Dame Penelope Keith in a scene from To the Manorbourne. She's died at 86. Thanks very much for joining me for PM. I'm Samantha Donovan. The podcast of the full program is available on ABC Listen. And that's where you'll find ABC News Daily with Sam Hawley each weekday morning too. We'll be back at the same time tomorrow. Good night.

0: ABC News. Good evening, I'm Michael Bausch. The case against two people accused of killing Queensland teenager Phoebe Bishop has been back in court as lawyers wait on final forensic reports. Johanna Marie has the story.
1: James Wood and Tanika Bromley are charged with the murder of Phoebe Bishop. The 17-year-old was living with the couple at Gingin when she went missing in May last year. Her body was later found in the Goodnight Scrub National Park. During a mention in the Bundaberg Magistrates Court today, the pair's defence lawyers told Magistrate John McInnes they've received most of the brief of evidence and are reviewing the material. Statements from one forensic officer, a forensic anthropologist, and crime scene data are still outstanding. A committal hearing is expected to be held in January.
0: The federal government is demanding answers from the banking sector after two young consultants allegedly snooped on the Prime Minister's personal finances. The pair face severe criminal penalties for allegedly exploiting their internal placement with the Commonwealth Bank to view classified information. Accounting giant EY has sacked them as federal police investigate the depth of the data breach. Treasurer Jim Chalmers says the case exposes a troubling security gap.
2: Any developments of that kind are incredibly concerning, and not just in relation to the PM's details, but any Australian's details. And so, in general, that's what I would say about that. I assume that there are now legal and other processes to play out, and I don't want to get in the way of those.
0: Queenslanders are bracing for a mixed bag of cost of living hits and reliefs tomorrow with state and federal price shifts taking effect. Lottie Twyford reports.
3: Motorists will notice an increase at the Bowser with a fuel excise cut to be halved to 16 cents a litre before it's phased out next month. Regional Queenslanders will see power bills drop by between 7 and 8% as Ergon Energy passes on savings to consumers. Retailers in the southeast haven't yet passed on discounts, although Premier David Crisafulli says the government's directing them to do so.
4: We put those retailers on notice.
3: A bulk water price freeze announced in the state's budget will be passed on to some households, leading to savings of about $130. Major water retailer Unity Water has been urged to abandon its planned price increases.
0: Ipswich residents face a 5.45% rise in general rates in today's City Council budget. $95 million will be tipped into expanding local roads alongside a record capital works program. Mayor Theresa Harding says the rate hike leaves the financial ledger with some wriggle room.
5: A lot of modelling was done. I guess we're just trying to have a balanced budget, and that gives us that contingency because we don't know what's happening in the next 12 months. We have the best plans, but things change. So that gives us the ability to be, I guess, flexible and, if need be, pay down more debt.
0: And the Redland City Council has handed down its budget, with rates there rising by an average of 5.47%. The nearly half a billion dollar spending plan funnels $46 million into transport renewals alongside major infrastructure investment for the Bay Islands. Unlimited

free waste access is over. Households will be capped at 12 free tip visits a year before standard gate fees apply. Well, it turns out Australians are pretty happy with today, but quite nervous about tomorrow. A new lifestyle audit shows 70% of us are enjoying the present, even while stressing about our future bank balances. The research team found that financial worries shift completely depending on a person's age. Report co-author

0: Professor Tim Cavagnaro says your current stage of life dictates exactly what's driving that anxiety.
1: People who were particularly concerned about the cost of living were associated with particular cohorts, which might reflect different stage of life. So, for example, housing unaffordability was a concern among some of the younger generations, which you might expect compared to some of the older generations.
0: Queensland's weather, widespread showers, rain and isolated storms tomorrow for the Channel Country and far southwest. A few showers for eastern districts as well. Possible morning fog for the coalfields, western Gulf Country and areas south of about Cardwell. Brisbane and the Sunshine Coast, 13 to 23. The Gold Coast, 12 to 23. And at Ipswich, 9 to 24. Looking further ahead, mostly fine for the southeast on Thursday and Friday, fine for Saturday. On Moreton Bay, north to northeasterly winds, about 10 knots, seas below half a metre. 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
4: Hello to you. Yeah, Sally Rope sitting in for Kel for this week and next. She's, of course, hosting the Drive program. So I'll be with you for Evenings. And look, my sleep patterns are already all messed up, but I have had an extra coffee, so hopefully everything will balance out. Coming up in the program this evening, when was the last time you went to a music gig? And what was the crowd behaviour like? There is nothing better when you're in a room full of people, everyone's in sync, you're all vibing to a shared love of a particular band or artist, but just one person acting creepily, super drunk or being violent can wreck your whole night. Super Jesus singer Sarah McLeod has felt the need to talk about some bad behaviour she's witnessed in crowds recently. Do you think it's getting worse? What have your experiences been? 1-300-222-612 or 0467-922-612. Plus, we will play the Smart Casual Quiz. The fridge magnets are in. I've seen them. They're pretty cool. So you will definitely be wanting to get one of those. We'll also go stargazing with Dr. Rebecca McElroy. And in a sec, I want to talk to you about adopting animals. Did you adopt your current pet? Or perhaps you've adopted a pet in the past? How did you come by them? Through a shelter or an adoption agency? And what was the process like? We always hear the mantra, adopt, don't shop. But last week, a journalist for The Age newspaper detailed her quest to adopt a dog, huge forms to fill out, questions she thought were a bit intrusive. Is adopting a pet getting a little bit too hard? We'll talk more about that in a sec. But first, it is time for knockoff karaoke, yes, a song for you to get rid of the stress of the day. Get your singing as well. I think this one's definitely going to do the trick. From Earth, the Wind and Fire, 1979, Boogie Wonderland, 612 ABC Brisbane.

0: chance for you to work out your falsetto as you're driving home in the car there with our knockoff karaoke song, Boogie Wonderland from Earth, Wind and Fire from 1979. Sally Rope with you in for Kel for this week and next, 20 minutes away from seven. Is your beloved animal a rescue? Or have you been rejected by shelters trying to adopt an animal because maybe you didn't match the criteria? I'd love to know your experiences this evening. We're going to be talking about that in a sec. 1300 222 612, or you can text 0467 922 612.
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0: 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What O suburb gets your vote? 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
0: You know, I'm just hosting this program. I'm just filling in. Sometimes I press the buttons in the wrong order, but I think that's okay. I would love to hear from you this evening. If you have had an experience of adopting a pet from a shelter, a dog, a cat, a bird, what was the experience like? And just tell me about your goodest boy or girl. I would love to hear about your great rescue pets. How did you end up with them? Maybe you didn't even get them from a shelter. Maybe like you just found, like my parents got a dog once because someone left the dog at the pub and said, I'll be back to pick up the dog. They never came back. So we ended up with an extra black Labrador called Keg. Is it a story like that? 1300 222 612 or 0467 922 612. Of course, if you would like a new pet, you can easily pick up a pet from a breeder or a farm, but there's kind of something special about giving a rescue animal another chance at finding their forever home. But there have been some stories circulating, a particular article that popped up written by a reporter for the Melbourne's Age, but it was published in Brisbane Times this week, about the adoption process becoming perhaps a little bit too hard and shelters too interrogative. So we thought we would look into how it all works. Penny Brisky is patron and former president of the Sunshine Coast Animal Refuge, a.k.a. SCARS. Hello, Penny.
3: Hey, Sophie, how are you?
0: I'm well. You've been in this business for a while.
3: Yeah, for about just over 20 years now, maybe 21 years or so, Sal.
0: Yeah, so you've seen a lot of changes. What was the how's the adoption process changed since you started?
3: Look, I'm not sure if the adoption process has changed so much. I think, it has tightened up a little. And I think that's been driven by what's happening in the community. So the pressures that people have to try and get a pet, but also to keep a pet. So there's so many factors out there that are making it more hard for people to get a pet, but mainly to keep their pets.
0: Yeah.
3: Like we're seeing rental crisis, financial pressure, we're seeing homelessness, you know, we're seeing lots of litters that people obviously can't keep, a litter of kittens or a litter of puppies. So over the years, we're just seeing much more social welfare and economic pressure in the community that's actually impacting people being able to keep their pets. So there has been a tightening up of that, not just shelters, but rescues in general are going a little bit further to make sure, from a place of care though, Sally, they're taking in these beautiful rescue animals who've had, you know, sometimes an awful experience or sometimes just been surrendered heartbreakingly by their families who can't find a place that'll let them have them. Mm. So then the volunteers and staff in the centres do take on an advocacy and custodian role for these beautiful animals, and so they want the best for them.
0: So, Penny, I'm look, I would love to adopt another dog. We lost our dog a couple of years ago, just not in a great position to do it now. I'm quite a responsible pet owner when it comes to that kind of thing. But I do love to look at shelter Facebook pages, and it gets me like a little bit of a dopamine hit when I get to look at the dogs. But so can you walk me through it though? If I am someone, I'm me, I'm Sally, I'm like, hey, Penny, I would like to adopt a dog, and I head into SCARS. What do I need to do? What kind of forms do I need to fill out? What kind of questions do you ask me?
3: Okay, so I've been a dog rehomer out there for a couple of decades now. And so the first thing, obviously, is

0: animal into? Are they going to be home? So basically thinking about how that animal is going to be included in their home. So have a think about which pet might be the best pet for your situation. So that's the first thing we say to people. Just have a little, do a bit of research, have a think about what's going to be the best fit for your situation and your family. Then have a look at the website. Come on out. There is a questionnaire that you have to do. Now, that's basic, pretty basic information. And it's also been driven by the fact that, for example, the rental crisis situation. So we've had animals returned that we've had adopted, and we've tried to do without getting rental approvals. And we don't get rental approvals necessarily for cats, but for dogs we do. And people have adopted from us without having rental approval, and then 3 days later said, I've told I've got to bring my dog back. So we do ask for rental approval for dogs, or if you own your house, or if you're renting from your parents, just to get something that shows us that you're actually allowed to have that animal there. So we're not uprooting it in quick succession. Then basically you come on out and you can meet the animals, and someone like myself, a rehomer, will have a look at your questionnaire and sit and have a conversation. Now, this is the important part.
1: Okay. I feel like I'm actually getting a bit nervous now, Penny, when you're telling me this.
0: It's just a combo. Like, it's just sit down. So we have what we call a meet and greet yard, and we go out there and we sit on a lounge with them. We sit around and have a relaxed combo. So how are you? What, we have a little look at the questionnaire. Oh, I see. So you've owned dogs before, great, or you've got a dog there, or the key thing is, and I've seen rehomers do it, not to make it an inquisition.
1: Right.
0: And I think that's where some people, through best intentions, it ends up appearing like an inquisition. And that's you can't do that. It's got to be just a nice flowing conversation, you know. Mm. What sort of dog have you thought about? Have you owned any? What were you thinking? Are you into walking, into running? What breeds have you had a look at? Or, you know, just a nice conversation. This could take an hour of just sitting there having a relaxed conversation and then saying, have you had a look at anybody? Who would you like to meet? And then just bringing dogs in for them to meet.
1: So you would chat to the person and then you would choose the pet. You would go, I think this guy would be good for you.
0: Men specifically wanting to see someone.
1: Yeah,
0: so
1: okay.
0: If we've been advertising animals, which we do on socials, a lot of people might fall in love with a video they see.
1: Yeah.
0: So we would let them sat in and they say, I want to meet Troy today. We say, okay, great. We'll just have a little fish. Come on, we'll just go get him. Come and sit in here. We'll bring him in here. Mm. And while they're meeting, and we'll have the dog on lead for a little while, just depending, you know, how that, just because we just don't want them off lead and rushing at them or anything. So we just have a sit on the lounge again and have the dog on lead. We might walk it around. If there's kids there, we might say, would you like to take Troy for a walk, and just have a general conversation, see if the interaction suits the person and the dog, because obviously we're there for the best interest of the dog, but also for the people.
1: Penny Brischke is here. She's patron and former president of the Sunshine Coast Animal Refuge. We're talking about what you need to do these days to adopt a pet. This is coming off the back of an article that popped up in the Brisbane Times this week from a journalist who said that she really wanted to adopt a dog, but she had to jump through so many hoops. She actually felt really bad after she went to a bunch of shelters because she hadn't owned a dog before, and she felt that she was sort of looked down upon because of that. So we thought we would have a chat about what you actually do need to do these days to adopt a pet. And we would love to hear from you as well. Give us a call, 1300 222 612, or 0467 922 612, and give us your experience and, you know, just tell us about your good boy or girl that you've adopted. I love to hear dog stories, Penny. So this journalist, Penny, she said that she was rejected multiple times on the basis of her yard being too small and the fact she didn't own a dog beforehand. Are they things that you might discount people for?
0: No, look, it's an individual experience. Look, we've been around for 47 years as a shelter, and we've adopted out over 500 cats and dogs already this year. So, you know, it isn't about keeping hold of your animals, but it is about trying to find a good fit. There's no perfect owner. I'm not a perfect owner. I've got a dog. I don't walk.

0: her every day. It's just about having a fit, you know, so that it is. So they don't have, I've rehomed animals, cats and dogs, to people that haven't had either or. You can, you just need to point out the dogs that will be easiest for people to manage. And just because you haven't owned one doesn't mean you didn't grow up with one or babysit your friend's dog. So there's always a rescue animal for all types of people. They don't have to have a big yard. A lot of bigger dogs, if you're close to a park or a beach, there's always other alternatives. And to me, there's no negatives, short of obvious things, which, you know, obviously would be profiteering from an animal. But other than that, like, you don't have to have owned a pet to have your first pet. I mean, one of the dogs I first rehomed was to a lovely family who hadn't had a pet. And we made sure that we gave them a middle-aged, so five-year-old, Staffy Cross. It was very gentle and very calm nature, and very easy to walk on a lead and social with other dogs. Now, they kept Ricky. I think he passed away when he was 16.
1: I love that you still remember it was called Ricky. Still remember Ricky.
0: Yep. And, you know, they were so excited, and we then supported them. So that's one of the things that we do as a shelter. We keep in contact with people. So if they are struggling, once they've adopted, then we try and help with some strategies, whether that's a trainer or bringing back in and having some training. Whatever it is, the optimal thing for us is to actually have a good match where both the animal and the people or the family are actually very happy about their choice.
1: Penny, as I mentioned at the beginning of this interview, you have been in this game for some time. Do people have crazy, unrealistic expectations when walking into a shelter? Like, do people kind of think they're just going to walk in and walk out with a perfect labradoodle?
0: Yeah, look, sometimes people do, and that's okay. That's just because people aren't aware. Like, so that's just providing a bit of education. But absolutely, we've had people come in and they want a dog that, you know, doesn't bark or doesn't shed or, you know, some things that are unrealistic. And most of the time we might just suggest that they go away and have another think and do a bit of research, and we might see them two or three times and, you know, just come in again and have another look at this dog. Because people are a lot of people, probably 50% of people, maybe even higher, are very clear about what they want in a dog and what they don't want in a dog. So sometimes we can't meet that expectation with the rescue animals we have, which means that people, if they have a good experience, they'll come back in a couple of times and then go, that's the one. And having made a sensible decision and quite often they'll have come in with an idea of what they want and they may go home with a totally different dog.
1: So I see, just anecdotally, well, maybe it's just because I'm looking at a lot of pet adoption sites, I'm hearing that shelters are full to the brim around Queensland and Australia. Is that still true, and why do you think that is?
0: Look, absolutely, the pressure on shelters and rescues, foster-based rescues, has quadrupled in the last probably 5 or 6 years. We've always had a lot of animals with good adoption rates, but it's just our surrender lists are just unmanageable. Yeah. We've got hundreds of animals on surrender lists. I know the local pounds are filling up. They're often adult cats and adult dogs that people can't keep for various reasons. We've got about 60 cats and dogs on site, and then another probably 40-odd in foster homes. But we also have over 300 animals that are still in our care that have been adopted with health agreements or as permanent fosters that we're still caring for as well. So the need for rescue to be in the community has actually gotten more and more demanding. People have so much more pressure on why they can't keep their animals, and, you know, as a last resort, they're surrendering to shelters.
1: So you would say then, if someone's listening and they're perhaps going, oh, I don't know if I would get over the line, I don't know if I'd be a good candidate, just have a crack?
0: Oh, look, absolutely. And I guess just go in, you know, maybe prepared to cut a bit of slack for some of the shelter workers or the rescue groups, because they're overworked and they're tired and there's so much demand and it's a very emotional space to be working.

0: We're a non-euthanasia shelter, which is amazing and one of the reasons that I'm there. But, you know, we can't meet the demand out there. So that is impacting people that are working with the dogs and the cats. And if they're in our care for a long time, we've had animals there for 500 days before. Mm. Excuse me. It is a little stressful for people that are volunteering their time, and we have a couple of staff as well, and even taking animals in on surrender and seeing how heartbroken some people are to have to surrender, or when people pass away or go into residential aged care facilities and have to give up their animals, it's quite emotionally draining. So I guess just asking people, absolutely, please do think of rescue. Yes, there's a couple of basics that we do like for the benefit of both the person and the rescue animal. We don't want to see 25% return rates. Mm. We want to see them around 8 to 10%. But, you know, have a little look, do a bit of research, what is going to be right for you. Mm. And just, you know, just be patient and we'll find you an animal.
1: Penny Brisky, good to talk to you. Thank you so much for joining us this evening. Penny is a patron and former president of the Sunshine Coast Animal Refuge, or SCARS. Thanks, Penny.
0: Thanks, Ellie. Hope that
2: Do
0: helps.
2: Do you know the next Australian of the Year? 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Or building a brighter future? Conducting research? Or inspiring future astronauts? See them, hear them, nominate them at australianoftheyear.org.au.
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1: About a minute away from the news at 7 o'clock, and then the Smart Casual Quiz will be on your radio. The brand new fridge magnets are here. They're pretty cool. You are definitely going to want one. I reckon I've probably got time to give you the first clue for the Smart Casual Quiz before the news. Here we go. Question number one. Happy birthday to Glenn Shorrock. He turns 82 today. The golden tonsured singer from Little River Band. But what was the name of the band he was in from 1969 to 1971 who had a hit with this?

0: What was the name of the band? 1-300-222-612. Be the first person to answer a question on our smart casual quiz. It's coming up after the news, which is happening now at 7 o'clock.
1: Everything Brisbane, it's where you live.
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1: It's where your passions lie.
3: 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He loves it here. 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

0: News. Good evening, I'm Michael Bausch. The humanitarian crisis in Venezuela is worsening by the hour after a massive new tremor hit the country, right as the earthquake death toll from last week's tragedy passed 1,700. Tuyong reports.
1: A powerful aftershock has also rattled the country again, forcing the subway system in Caracas to halt and complicating ongoing search and rescue operations. Red Cross Regional Communications Manager Susana Aurora Barantes says time is running out for those trapped under rubble.
2: Because also the extreme heat, healthcare situation becomes a concern.
1: Authorities have started drafting reconstruction plans and a command center to oversee the construction of temporary shelters and the management of displaced residents.
0: Thai police have revealed new details about the death of a local teenager who authorities allege was murdered by an Australian citizen. Kaysen Ho reports.
3: Local police have charged 45-year-old Simon Carmen over the murder of Thai teenager Tunchanok Donhum La after they found her body stuffed in a suitcase near the coastal city of Pattaya. Police allege Mr. Carmen met the teenager in the early hours of last Thursday morning and took her back to his condominium. A friend of the girl has told police Ms. Donhum La texted her upon arriving, saying she was in his room and it was very messy. The friend says she then lost contact. Thai police say Mr. Carmen has confessed to killing the teenager after an argument, but say he has denied the charges against him.
0: An investigation's underway into a fire at a Gold Coast unit block. It broke out on the top floor of a three-story building at Miami just after 4 o'clock this afternoon. Police helped to safely evacuate the occupants. The incident caused traffic disruptions on the adjacent Gold Coast highway. Business groups say a proposal to have employers pay super to young retail and fast food staff is a massive risk to the economy. Currently, under 18s working casual or part-time shifts under 30 hours a week don't receive any retirement contributions. The Greens are moving to change those rules in Parliament this week, just as the government's major payday super reforms prepare to launch tomorrow. David Alexander from the Australian Chamber of Commerce and Industry says operators simply can't absorb the sudden extra cost.
4: Businesses of any size, if they are going to where the impact, then that's going to impact on their ability to run their businesses properly, thrive into the future, provide jobs and wage growth into the future.
0: A 25-year-old man's been charged after police allegedly found more than 8 kilos of cannabis in his car at Ipswich, west of Brisbane. He was detained at Collingwood Park last Friday after locals noticed him behaving erratically in public. Officers also seized cash and a large knife. The man is due in court next month. Disability advocates have called out Uber for charging passengers who require extra physical assistance. Naz Campanella reports.
5: Guide Dogs Australia has described the $5 increase to Uber Assist trips introduced in late May as a disability tax. Uber has defended the increased pricing, saying the decision was made after extensive consultation with a range of stakeholders, including accessibility experts. It says the additional $5 goes directly to the drivers and will improve the reliability of the service and reduce wait times for passengers. Uber Assist is a service where drivers can provide support to help passengers in and out of vehicles and to store mobility devices. The company has come under fire in recent years from passengers who say drivers refuse to pick them up if they travelled with a guide dog.
0: To sport, and Morocco is through to the round of 16 at the Soccer World Cup after a dramatic 3-2 penalty shootout victory over the Netherlands in Monterrey. Scores had been locked at 1-1 after extra time. Earlier, Germany suffered a shock loss to Paraguay, also on penalties. Tournament heavyweight Brazil advanced with a 2-1 win over Japan. The weather for Queensland, widespread showers, rain and isolated storms tomorrow for the Channel Country and far southwest. A few showers for eastern districts as well. Possible morning fog for the coalfields, western Gulf Country and south of about Cardwell. Brisbane and the Sunshine Coast, 13 to 23. The Gold Coast, 12 to 23. And Ipswich, 9 to 24. Mostly fine for the southeast on Thursday and Friday. Fine for Saturday on Moreton Bay, north to northeasterly winds, 10 knots, seas below half a metre. 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
7: Hello, wherever you're listening, right around Queensland. Great to have your company on this Tuesday night. I've had an extra coffee today, so I'm hoping, I'm not going to say that it's morning like I did last night. Hopefully that's over. But if I do, make sure you pick me up on it. 0467922612. In fact, you can text about whatever you want to this program. But you might want to call on 1300 222 612 for the Smart Casual Quiz. We'll be playing that in a sec. Banger or clanger, though, you definitely need to text for that one. This was last night's banger or clanger, and I was really surprised.

0: connections.
1: I mean, it's romantic. It's beautiful. He wrote it for his wife. They're still together. Long-term love story. You guys hated it. Absolutely hated it. Resoundingly clanged that last night. Okay. So today's song on the chopping block is by a Canadian singer-songwriter. Her name is Avril Lavigne. From her 2002 debut album, Let Go, it was praised as an infectious pop rock hit, peaking at number two on the Billboard Hot 100 that year, selling over 1 million copies in the US.

Complicated by Avril Lavigne. I remember when that came out, I was living in Sydney. I'd drive around, I'd turn it right up. I love that song. But what do you guys think? Is it a banger or a clanger? 0467 922 612. I will announce the verdict at 8:30. Let's have another listen.

Lauren and I are bopping along here in the studio. Is it a banger or a clanger? 1-3. Oh, no, text 0467-922-612. You will need the other number, though, 1-300-222-612, to play the Smart Casual Quiz this evening. We will get into it in a sec. But remember that the first person who answers a question, regardless of whether or not you get it right, gets one of our limited edition Kelly Higgins Divine Smart Casual Fridge Magnets. I've seen them today. I've sighted the fridge magnet. You are going to want to have one of these things on your fridge. So I'm going to ask the first question and then I'm going to play a song. And if you know the answer to this, you should definitely call 1-300-222-612. Happy birthday to Glenn Shorrock. He turns 82 today. The golden tonsured singer from Little River Band. But what was the name of the band he was in from 1969 to 1971 who had a big hit with this song? A little red-

Golden there. Glenn Shorrock. What was the name of the band he was in from 1969 to 1971 who had a big hit with that song, Little Ray of Sunshine? 1-300-222-612. Be the first person to answer a question on our Smart Casual Quiz. You'll be taking home one of those fridge magnets. Everyone wants one. Let me tell you now. We'll do it right after this from Bananarama. Taylor Swift called her song Cruel Summer, but Bananarama did it first. 612 ABC Brisbane and Queensland.

0: Taylor Swift was born. Bananarama, the original Cruel Summer song. Love it, from 1983. You are on 612 ABC Brisbane and Queensland. Sally Rope is my name, filling in for KHD for a couple of weeks. Let's do this.
1: 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And now here's your host, the
0: Sally Rope. Yeah, we didn't get the intro fixed, but that's okay. Yes, the first person with who even gets on wins a fridge magnet, which is a terrific result, really. You don't even have to get it right. But if you do get it right, you could then perhaps win something else or even another fridge magnet if you were the last person standing in this quiz. But it's all about the fun, really. And we've got a whole lot of people who have called up on 1300 222 612. They are all blokes, though. So I would like to see some female names on the board, please. Ladies, come on, get into the quiz. It's a bit of fun. Isn't it, Chris and Currumbin?
2: It's always fun.
0: It's always fun. You're first cab off the rank, my friend. So you automatically win a fridge magnet.
2: Woohoo!
0: Do you have a lot of fridge magnets? We are connoisseurs of the magnet in our house.
2: I actually have very select fridge magnets. I don't fill the fridge with magnets.
0: Right.
2: In fact, I think there's a photo of my daughter when she was about 6 months old.
0: Uh-huh.
2: And there's two Indian motorcycle fridge magnets, and that's it.
0: That's very minimalist.
2: Yes, very minimal.
0: Very, very sparse. Well, I mean, Kelly's fridge magnet will definitely get pride of place there.
2: It'll be in select company.
0: Would it be above the picture of your daughter as a baby?
2: Oh, she's just turned 17, so that's probably going to cause too many problems.
0: All right. First question, of what? Happy birthday to Glenn Shorrock. He turns 82 today, the golden tonsured singer from Little River Band. What was the name of the band he was in from 1969 to 1971 who had a hit with this? I did actually get a grab of it, but now it doesn't matter. You know the answer, don't you? Go for it.
2: Well, I'm not 100%. I called up thinking I was 100% sure, but now I'm doubting myself.
0: Ooh.
2: Was it Axiom?
0: Axiom is correct. Yes. What's the other guy? Brian Cadd. He was in it as well, wasn't he?
2: Yes.
0: That's right. Yes, you are correct. Well done. So you have cleared the first hurdle in today's Smart Casual quiz. Not a guarantee that you'll get to the end, though, Chris, but I don't know. I'm feeling good at this stage. So you've already won the fridge magnet. Very exciting.
2: Very exciting.
0: Question number two. Actor Vincent D'Onofrio is also born on this day. He turned 67. He appeared in Full Metal Jacket, JFK, Ed Wood and Men in Black. And he has a daughter called Layla George. She's also an actress. But who is her Aussie actress mum?
2: I honestly have no idea.
0: Actor Vincent D'Onofrio, born on this day, he turned 67. He appeared in Full Metal Jacket, JFK, Ed Wood, Men in Black, and his daughter, Layla George, also an actress. Who is her Aussie actress mum? Don't want to have a stab about an Aussie actress?
2: Of that vintage, I can't even pluck a name from the air.
0: She's a very well-known actress.
2: Sorry, I failed.
0: You haven't failed, Chris. Hold on the line there. We'll get your details to send you that magnet to put on your fridge.
2: Thank

0: Thank you, Chris in Currumbin. Don, in which Sundays, you are next cab off the rank.
1: Yes, can I pass on this question? I don't think I can answer it either.
0: You don't know a famous actress who was once the partner of actor Vincent D'Onofrio, Australian actress? She was in a lot of movies with him around that time. He came and lived in Australia.
1: Nope.
0: All right, Don.
1: Pass it to the next one.
0: All righty, thank you. Let's see if Carla... Carla, did you answer my call for women to call up?
2: Yes, I did.
0: Good on you, Carla. Thank you. It's always like a whole board full of guys, so I like to hear some female voices in the quiz. Carla, do you know the name of the Aussie actress who is the mother of actor Layla George and was the partner of Vincent D'Onofrio?
2: I think I do because she was

0: They appeared in several films together, including The Player, which is a very good film. Well, I mean, that's all you need. That's all you need to do, Owen. Yes. Well done to you. You're on 612 ABC Brisbane and Queensland. This is the Smart Casual Quiz, and we're up to question three. Owen is on Mount Tambourine, in Mount Tambourine. Lovely spot. Owen?
1: Yes.
0: It's all right?
1: Yes.
0: Okay, good.
1: Yeah.
0: all right, question number three. Speaking of players, which sport would you associate the name Gary Player with? Is it golf, tennis, or motor racing?
1: Yeah, that's a pretty easy one. Gary Player was a golfer.
0: He was a golfer. Well done. In fact, on the Gold Coast there, in Parkwood, there is a street named after Gary Player. Because there's a whole bunch of streets there that are all named after golfers. Yeah. There's Fuzzy Zola Drive and that kind of stuff. Good on you, Owen. Well done. Yes, Gary Player, South African retired professional golfer who's widely considered to be one of the greatest golfers of all time. All right. Up to question number four. Owen in Mount Tambourine is who is currently doing quite well on the Smart Casual Quiz. If you would like to get in line, 1-300-222-612, in case he just all of a sudden falls off a cliff. I mean, not literally, metaphorically, Owen. Today, in the Democratic Republic of Congo, it is Independence Day, celebrating their independence from which country in 1960? Owen, don't Google.
1: Yeah.
0: I'm giving you 5 minutes.
1: Not.
0: One, two, three. Nope. Owen, I'm sorry to leave you, but thank you. You did well. You had a good run.
1: No worries.
0: You had a good run, Owen. 1-300-222-612 if you would like to. Get in line for the Smart Casual Quiz as we say hello now to John in Ormiston. Hello.
2: Hi there, Sally.
0: Hi. Which country are the people in the Democratic Republic of Congo celebrating their independence from today?
2: I think they were British initially. I'm not sure about that, but I'll take a stab at that.
0: A particular country? England? Is that what you want to say?
2: Yeah, the UK. Yeah, England.
0: Is also incorrect, John. Thank you, John. Let's go to Colin in Coomera. Hello.
3: Oh, hi, Sally.
0: Hi.
3: I gave the guy 5 minutes, but you're actually counting 5 seconds.
0: Oh, yeah, no, I was going to say five. Oh, did I say 5 minutes? Look, I'm telling you.
3: 5 minutes. You're
0: Colin.
3: 5 minutes.
0: Colin, I've been up since 6 o'clock and all my sleeping's off. It's quite amazing I can put any sentences together that Zoom makes. So, which country are the Democratic Republic of Congo celebrating their independence from?
3: I haven't got a clue either, but I'll take a stab.
0: Uh huh.
3: Africa?
0: No. Bye-bye. Thank you. 1-300-222-612. I honestly thought that this was something that was quite widely known. John in Agnes Waters. Hello, Agnes Water. I'm sorry.
4: Thank you for the call.
0: Sorry, I knew that as soon as it came out of my mouth, I knew it.
4: Which off the tongue so easily. That's the problem.
0: I know, right? John, Agnes Water.
4: Yeah.
0: Lovely spot. I haven't been there, but I really want to go. What country are the people in the Democratic Republic of Congo celebrating their independence from?
4: Belgium.
0: Belgium is correct. I thought people knew this because of the lyric in We Didn't Start the Fire, where he says Belgians in the Congo. No?
4: No.
0: Okay.
4: You got me on that one.
0: I thought everyone knew it. Okay. While we are on Belgium, what is the capital of Belgium? Is it Brussels or Antwerp?
4: Oh, I always thought it was Brussels.
0: It is Brussels.
4: Yeah.
0: Well done.
4: Thank you.
0: And while we're on Belgium, do you know many famous Belgians? Could you tell me which famous Belgian was nicknamed the Muscles from Brussels?
4: Jean-Claude Van Damme.
0: Is correct. Remember, do you remember in 1994, Jean-Claude Van Damme starred in the movie Street Fighter.
5: Are you man enough to fight with me?
6: Anyone.

0: opposes me will be destroyed.
1: Connor, you can't!
2: Oh, yes, I can. Just take the hostages out. If I'm not topside in 15 minutes, evacuate without me.
3: That was filmed down in the road at the Gold Coast. Do you remember that one? It's a terrible film. I went to see it, though, because a friend of mine was in it because she was bald. They needed bald people to be henchmen slash women. So she's in it for like 5 seconds. So I went to the cinema to see that movie back in 1994. You are on 612 ABC Brisbane and Queensland, and this is the Smart Casual Quiz. Sally Roper is my name, in for Kelly Higgins Devine. John in Agnes Water is doing quite well so far. Question number 7.
4: How many questions are there?
3: There's a lot. There's a lot, John.
4: Oh, no.
3: No, it's a marathon, not a sprint, John.
4: Ah, I'm parked on the side of the road on my way home.
3: Well, I mean, like, you are very confident to think that you would get to the end, though.
4: Yeah,
3: I mean, maybe you won't.
4: It was more posterior than...
3: On this day in 1894, London's Tower Bridge opens across the Thames. True or false, the drawbridge continues to operate on steam power.
4: Wow.
3: True or false?
4: I think that in this day and age, I think that'd be false.
3: Well done. You're going to be parked there for a little bit longer. Yeah. Speaking of London, on this day in 1937, the world's first emergency call telephone service launched in London. What is the number which is still used to this day?
4: I know. I passed through London. I didn't stop off there when I was there.
3: You didn't need to call emergency? What's the emergency number in the UK? It's still used to this day.
4: I know. Probably 000.
3: Is incorrect, John.
4: Never mind.
3: Hey, thank you so much. You did very, very well.
4: Thank you.
3: Yeah. Sorry?
4: It was fun playing with
3: you. Oh, that's good. Well, when I finally get to Agnes Water, I'll have to have a beer. Knock on your door. John, I'm here.
4: Ah, cool. You'll find me. It's easy. There aren't too many 70-year-old bald fellas in this town that have a lot to do with this place.
3: Hey, thank you so much, John. Appreciate it. You're at 612 ABC Brisbane and Queensland. Smart Casual Quiz. We are up to question 7. I reckon we might do a song. Should we do a song? Julie from Mount Garnet is next. He's Foreigner.

7, 612 ABC, Brisbane and Queensland. We're around halfway through the Smart Casual Quiz. That's what it's called. Exactly. See, look, Peter has texted in saying, can we kindly have an end to all the R's, please? Peter, I don't normally do this program. Sometimes I have to actually stop and think about what things are called. But thanks for your feedback. If you would like to be a part of the quiz, how about we actually participate in the quiz? Let's give me a call, 1300 222 612. But you can text in 0467 922 612 if you would like to banger or clanger this song.

0: Avril Lavigne's Complicated. What do you think? Is it a banger or a clanger? 0467 922 612 is the number, and I will reveal to you whether or not you have bangered or clangered that after 8:30. Right now, though, we're about halfway through the Smart Casual Quiz, and Julie in Mount Garnet is here. Hello.
1: And a good evening to you, Sally.
0: You have said.
1: And I'm going to clangor that song.
0: Just, okay, fine. I mean, you were calling for the quiz, but you can clangor as well. You've sent me a beautiful picture too.
1: Yeah, with the big ring around the moon.
0: It's beautiful. I think it's called the strawberry moon or something.
1: Oh, I don't know. I'm just out here under the stars by a nice warm fire. I thought that was pretty cool.
0: It's something called a strawberry moon. And you know what? We're going to do some stargazing after 8 o'clock.
1: So perhaps Jonty,
0: we might. No, Jonty's away. It's Rebecca.
1: What's wrong with everybody leaving us?
0: Well, sometimes people have to go on holidays, Julie. That's the thing.
1: Yes, I suppose. Well, I've cut extra firewood because I'm going to stay up and listen to Trevor tonight. It's been his last night.
0: No, it's not his last night.
1: No, yeah, he's retiring.
0: He is retiring after 26 years, but tonight isn't his last night.
1: Oh, well, they said Tuesday the 30th.
0: Did they?
1: Yeah.
0: Okay. Well, maybe I'm getting it wrong. I thought his last night's going to be, it might be in July, 30th of July, because he's doing a big outside broadcast at the Melbourne Museum.
1: Well, I'm pretty sure he was on the radio today on ABC and it was tonight. Okay. And that's it.
0: All right. Well, Julie, we will double check for you, but I thought they were giving him a little bit more of a lead in for the next 4 weeks.
1: Well, we'll miss stirring up.
0: But you know what? It sounds amazing where you are. Beautiful fire. And, you know, why wouldn't you be
1: I'm out in the bush.
0: Yeah, why wouldn't you just be sitting up? Okay, so we're up to question number 9 on the Smart Casual Quiz. So this is the next question. Let me get my audio ready. Okay. This disco soul beat by American R&B band Chic was released on this day in 1979. What is it called? I think it is actually the most sampled song ever.
1: Oh, well, what about Dance All Night or something? Party all night.
0: Sounds like that's what you're going to be doing, Julie, but no, that's not what it's called. But great to talk to you.
1: All right. Thanks, Sally.
0: Okay. 1-300-222-612. Yeah. What is the name of this song by American band Chic? I think it was sampled by Sugar Hill Gang, maybe some other things. It's like the most sampled song ever. Julian in Cairns, hello.
2: Oh, hello, Sally.
0: Do you have any idea what the name of that song is?
2: No idea.
0: You sure?
2: It's not quite my vintage.
0: Not your vintage? What's your vintage?
2: No. Oh, well, 60, up in the 60s.
0: Around in the 70s, though, weren't you?
2: Eric Clapton and BB King and Clapton and the Stones and Avril Lavigne never really listened to her. That band. Sorry, that was the band.
0: Yeah, the bands. No. Chic, very famous band.
2: Never heard of them.
0: Yeah, you'd know them if you saw them. All right,
2: maybe.
0: Julian, I'll let you go. Thank you.
2: That's the song, maybe. All right, thanks, Sally.
0: Thank you. Yeah, are people texting in the answer? But you've got to be on the phone. 1-300-222-612. Bernie in Everton Park. Hello.
3: Hi, Sally. How are you?
0: I'm well, Bernie.
3: That's good.
0: Curry.
3: Oh, actor. Come on.
0: Actor extraordinaire.
3: Do you recognise my number or something?
0: Well, no, because your name's Bernie and you live in Everton Park, and I know that you live in Everton Park because you're married to my friend Sonia.
3: But there might be a bunch of Bernies in Everton Park, Sal.
0: Okay, but you are listening to the quiz, so here we go. What's the name of that song?
3: Have you got a clue for me?
0: You know what it is.
3: I actually don't.
0: You That's actually don't. One. You don't know that one. Oh.
3: Well. Oh. I would say that, I said, did you have a clue for me? I didn't ask. I was going to have a crack if you didn't give me a clue.
0: I can't give you a clue.
3: Oh, okay. Well, then, okay. Then I would have had a crack at it.
0: Okay. What's the crack?
3: Oh, I think it's wrong, though. Le Freak.
0: Yeah. It's still wrong, Bernie.
3: Yeah. I know. So, okay. Well, then hey, I'll be out of there. Yeah, yeah. Go.
0: You got double buzzed, Bernie.
3: Yeah.
0: Thank you, though, for calling, and hopefully I'll get to see you soon. Bernie Curry, actor who won Celebrity Amazing Race. You might know him from what's the prisoner show?
3: Wentworth,
0: that's what it's called. Yes. Hey, thank you for listening to Evenings.
3: Thanks.
0: Appreciate
3: Thanks,
0: it. I'll
3: Ellie.
0: See you soon.
3: Bye.
0: 1-300-222-612 if you would like to be a part of the Smart Casual Quiz. Okay, Nathan. Nathan in Mount Nebo, you're my only hope.
4: Hello, how are you?
0: I am well. What is the name?
4: Okay, so can I stand back for a little bit because I'm not 100% sure that I know.
0: Okay.
4: I just want to ask, who's the Belgian that works there? Because you've had two Belgian questions this evening, and I called for the Friday night quiz the other day and got asked a question about Tintin, and the answer was Belgium as well.
0: Okay, literally no one. I just happened to get on a Belgian jag when I was writing some questions because I went to Belgium last year. But no, I just happened to get on a bit of a Belgian jag.
4: What's the big draw for Belgium? What do we need to look out for when we go there?
0: I did like a battlefield tour because I had some, relatives that didn't make it home, some great uncles. So I did an amazing battlefield tour.
4: Yeah. Okay.
0: Yeah. So there you go.
4: Checked out a bit of history.
0: Yeah, some other stuff, I'm sure.
4: Beer and cheese has got to be.
0: Well, there was a lot of beer as well. After the battlefield tour, definitely needed lots of beer then to debrief because it was a lot.
4: And then the other one was the Pommy emergency number.
0: Yes.
4: Did you get an answer for that?
0: Oh, I didn't tell. I skipped it. Did I? Look, you know.
4: I think so. Yeah, it's 999.
0: It is 999. So. Look, there
4: I'll
0: we go.
4: A win for that.
0: You will. You'll get a win for that.
4: Thanks.
0: See, this is the thing. I don't normally do this program, so I'm doing this on the fly. This is like literally the second time I've done this quiz. So there's a lot of stuff.
4: You make it till you make it, but.
0: Yeah, exactly. There's a lot of stuff going on, Nathan. I've got things. I've got a press and. Clues and answers.
4: It's callback radio. There's no police. It's fine. You just do what you need to.
0: Okay, thank you. Now, are you just buying time so you don't have to answer this one?
4: Yeah, absolutely.
0: Okay.
4: Absolutely. I'm gonna throw a guess out there, though.
0: Yeah?
4: I'm just going to... Is it Uptown Funk?
0: Sounds very much like that, doesn't it?
4: Yeah.
0: No, that's not what it's called.
4: Bummer.
0: No, it has been sampled a lot. As I've said, it is the most sampled song ever, I think. Julia Mount Garnett, who was on before, says Belgian chocolate as well. Yes, and the Belgians also invented the French fry, I think. They're very upset about France
4: like they're grasping.
0: Putting their hands up about that. They talk about it a lot. Oh, yeah, the 909 thing, I knew that because I watch... way too many British procedurals.
4: I don't like the ABC that much.
0: No, you can watch. They're on everything now. You don't just have to watch the ABC. They're on Netflix. They're on all the streaming services. I love a good four-part British procedural. Then it just wraps up. I have time.
4: I thought that the Idris Elba one, Luther, would be Idris Elba would be a good enough draw to make it worth watching, but I don't. Through the first episode.
0: Oh, there's a whole lot of different ones. You don't need to watch that. They're all over the place these days. Hey,
4: I'll let you get back to people who know the answer.
0: Yeah, well, I mean, you are assuming that there are people who know the answer and I'm not just padding talking to you, Nathan, but I appreciate it. Thank you.
4: You have a great night. I'll see you later.
0: You do. 1-300-222-612 if you think you know the name of this song by Chic. Very famous. It was released on this day in 1979, the most sampled song ever. 1300 222 612 if you would like to play the Smart Casual Quiz. We're getting to the end. That fridge magnet is well within your reach. We'll get back into it after this from Kleinie Fisher. Love changes everything.

0: 1987, Climie Fisher, Love Changes Everything, 612 ABC Brisbane in Queensland this morning. Yes, thank you, Shannon, for texting in the information on Trevor Chappell's last show. Julia Mount Gunnett, I hope you are listening to this because his last show is Tuesday, July 28. I knew that he said he had like a four-week lead time before the end of the show. He's doing a special broadcast from Melbourne Museum. Trevor Chappell announced last night that he was going to be retiring from the overnights program after 26 years. He's such a great broadcaster and a top bloke, Trev. So, look, you know, Julie, you've got your fire there. You're outside. You might as well stay up and listen to it now. But then you can listen again on Tuesday the 28th, which will actually be his last show. We're getting to the end of the Smart Casual quiz tonight, and you've really been stuck on this one. The name of this disco soul song by Chic. Released on this day in 1979, the most sampled tune ever, I think, Nigel and Weeper. Hello to you.
1: I'm having a blast.
0: You're having a blast? Well, that's good to hear. Do you know the answer?
1: I don't know. Having a party.
0: Oh, is that what you, that's what you're saying for your answer?
1: Oh, yeah, it's a vague guess. I only just caught on.
0: Oh, no. It's kind of close, though, weirdly, Nigel in Weeper. Thank you. Hello, Ron in Baden.
2: G'day there, how are you going?
0: I'm well. Please tell me you know the answer, Ron.
2: I do.
0: Okay, what is it?
2: Good Times.
0: Oh. Yes. Thank goodness. Yeah. Most sampled song ever.
2: I believe it. And Let's Read Through by Chic.
0: Yes.
2: One as well.
0: Yes, absolutely. Rapper's Delight, that's what samples it. Rapper's Delight. I was trying to think of the name of the song by Sugar Hill Gang. Ron in Baden, thank goodness for you. You're on 612 ABC Brisbane in Queensland. What's going on in Baden tonight, Ron? What's going
2: I'm
0: on in your place?
2: I'm doing a little bit of work, a bit of leftovers, getting ready for end of financial year.
0: Ah, oh, crazy.
2: Yeah, so big time. End of financial year. Happy New Year.
0: Are you one of those people that's just excited about end of financial year?
2: Oh, I wouldn't go that far.
0: Some people are really jazzed for it, though.
2: I know, and good on them. They probably do a lot of work for it, too. Mm. Keeps the economy going.
0: And that's what we need, isn't it, Ron?
2: That's right.
0: Okay.
2: Sure.
0: Question number 10. With the resignation of UK PM Keir Starmer, the UK is heading towards having how many PMs in a decade? Is it 5, 7, or 10?
2: In 10 years,
0: mm-hmm.
2: since Brexit. Okay, so 1, 2, 3, 4. I'm going, there's more trust.
0: Ron?
2: What were the choices again, sorry?
0: 5, 7, or 10?
2: Or I'm going to say 7.
0: Is correct.
2: Groovy.
0: And it's kind of good because it takes the heat off us. Remember when we changed ours all the time? And, they had to, doctors had to stop asking, you know, for cognitive tests who the Prime Minister was. This is just confusing for everybody. Question number 11 for you, Ron, in Baden. Which classic Aussie food launched a kid's version last week with a milder flavour? Is it Chico Rolls, Milo, or Vegemite?

0: I'm going to say Vegemite.
1: It's correct. Did you know that? I was quite outraged, actually.
0: Spring rolls are pretty...
1: Chico roll.
0: Different to a spring roll. A bit of cabbage on that. Milo's pretty sweet, as if they'd ever changed that.
1: Oh, I don't know. Vegemite kids, apparently lighter, less salty and smoother.
0: It's un-Australian not to like Vegemite.
1: Well, lots of people have labelled it being un-Australian. I don't know. Okay, question number 12. Leviticus is a new Australian horror film that released earlier this month. What state was it filmed in? Leviticus, an Australian horror film released earlier this month. What state was it shot in?
0: I'm going to say Queensland.
1: Oh. Ron, back to EOFI work for you.
0: This was fun.
1: It was fun. I appreciate you calling and
0: have a good night.
1: Thank you for knowing the chic thing.
0: No worries. Here anytime.
1: Okay, bye-bye. Thank you to, has texted in, and this is actually correct, whoever you are, music nerd. The most sampled song is actually the drum beat of Amen Brother by the Winstons. That's true. Good Times is very close, though. I'm sure you would give me that. You're on 612 ABC Brisbane and Queensland. Ooh, getting close to the 8 o'clock news and the recipient of that fridge magnet, I think will be one of the next people that I speak with. Jerry is in Blackwater. Hello.
2: Hello, how are you?
1: Hi, I'm well. Leviticus is a new Australian horror film that released earlier this month. What state was it shot in?
2: Well, just on the name, I'd have to say Victoria.
1: Why on the name? The Vic part of it.
2: Yeah.
1: It's the main backdrop is rural parts of the states, including Geelong. Okay. Question number 13. American singer songwriter Noah Kahan, is it pronounced Kahn? I think it's Kahn. Noah Kahan spoke out on X, formerly Twitter, last night about fan behaviours at his gigs. What did he ask in his plea? A, that fans stop hitting each other. B, that fans stop hurling objects at him. Or C, that they stop defecating at his shows.
2: I don't know. Surely it can't be defecating in the shows.
1: Quick. Hitting each other. Stop.
2: No, I'll just say defecating in the shows.
1: It's correct. People are insane. It sounds made up. It sounds disgusting. But he actually had to put up a viral video saying, so his post responds to a viral video displaying the fact that someone had pooped at one of his shows. He said, if you have to poop at a show, please, dear God, just go to the bathroom. You guys got to understand there's a venue worker out there with a 1,000-yard stare after dealing with that.
2: That's terrible, but it's like, I mean, people throw things at singers and whatnot.
1: Which also isn't great.
2: Yeah.
1: But, yeah, and, you know, Olivia Rodrigo, who we were talking about last night, she also said,

0: this week that she has been able to smell fans who wear nappies at the front of her show.
1: Oh, yes, I heard that.
0: I don't know what is going on at gigs these days.
1: Yeah.
0: Yeah, Jerry in Blackwater. I reckon, Jerry, if you get this one right, you could be winning the fridge magnet. Very exciting.
1: Mm-hmm.
0: Here we go. Question number 14. The movie Supergirl came out recently. Who is the Australian actress who plays the kryptonite-fearing hero? Is it Millie Alcock or Margot Robbie?
1: I think it's not Margot Robbie. I think it's Millie Alcock.
0: It's correct. Jerry from Blackwater, you've done it.
1: Thank you.
0: Even with a poop-related question, you have won the Smart Casual Quiz tonight. You are the lucky recipient of one of the brand spanking new fridge magnets, which have just shown up. They're pretty amazing. What's your fridge magnet game like at the moment, Jerry, in Blackwater?
1: Yeah, we've got a couple there.
0: Is it one of those fridges that's absolutely packed, or are you very selective?
1: I'm just looking at my fridge now. I've got three there, and
0: only three.
1: Yeah, and I've got Kelly Higgins Devine's postcard thing.
0: Oh, so you've already got Kelly merch there.
1: Yeah,
0: it's a little shrine, a little shrine to Kel there.
1: And I've got a Rural for West charity that I contribute to, fridge magnet.
0: Right.
1: Yeah.
0: And were you going to chuck this one up there as well? Pride of place.
1: Well, no. We're just going to have to rearrange that.
0: I think you can do it, Jerry in Blackwater. Hey, thank you so much for playing the quiz. I'll be back tomorrow. Thanks, Jerry. We're talking about bad behaviour at gigs, in fact. After 8 o'clock, here's Joan Osborne, one of us, 612 AC Brisbane and Queensland.

0: of us. We're going stargazing after the 8 o'clock news. We're also going to be talking about bad gigs. Stick around for that. Time for the news now, though. It is 8 o'clock.
1: Everything Brisbane.
2: It was such an iconic wedding and party venue.
1: It's where your passions lie.
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4: ABC News, I'm Eliza Getzey. Family and friends of a missing Western Australian man believed to be travelling in Mexico are appealing for help to find him. In social media posts, the family of 35-year-old Jesse Brazizi says he has not been heard from since the 3rd of June, with his last known location in Cancun. In a statement, the Department of Foreign Affairs and Trade says it's providing consular assistance to the family of a missing Australian reported missing in Mexico. Interpol has also joined the search and has issued a yellow notice for Mr. Brazizi. Police in Thailand, meanwhile, say an Australian man lived a normal life after allegedly murdering a teenage girl and stuffing her body inside a suitcase. Noni Edwards has more.
5: 45-year-old Simon Peter Carman was arrested on Friday at Suvarnabhumi International Airport in Bangkok. Mr. Carman's been charged with four offences, including murder. Police say he denies the charges. Thai police say he went about his normal activities after allegedly murdering 17-year-old Tunchanok Donhomla, going out, washing his clothes and talking to neighbours. The teenage girl's naked body was discovered by police in black luggage in long grass alongside a railway line, about 10 minutes' drive from where Mr. Carman had been staying. If found guilty, police say he could face between 15 and 20 years in jail, life imprisonment or the death penalty.
4: Security personnel have been deployed across South Africa because of fears anti-immigration protests could descend into widespread violence against foreigners. The BBC's Nomsa Maseko reports from a migrant camp in Durban.
6: Thousands of Malawians have been camping for the last 2 weeks. They were threatened with violence in their homes. That's what they have been telling us. The priority for all of these people who've gathered here is to leave South Africa, but it has been painstakingly slow and very frustrating for these people to be first verified, documented, be given a piece of paper that basically says that they are now being deported or repatriated out of South Africa.
4: The New South Wales Supreme Court has found airline Rex misled the market, but the corporate regulator has lost its case against three former directors of the company. Rex was found to have misled the market with an ASX update in February 2023. In the update to the stock exchange, Rex said it was optimistic the group will have positive operating profits for the full financial year. But on June 20, it announced a profit downgrade and forecast a loss for the financial year before it entered voluntary administration in July 2024. Three former Rex directors, however, John Sharp AM, Lincoln Pan and Siddharth Kotkar, were not found to have breached their directors' duties. The former executive chair, Lim Kim Hai, had previously admitted to misleading the market, and penalties against him will be determined at a later date. CSIRO testing has confirmed a suspected case from a migratory seabird found last week at Roses Beach near Esperance on WA's south coast. It means four cases of the deadly avian influenza have been confirmed so far in migratory seabirds in WA and one in South Australia. Communications and Sports Minister Annika Wells says the government doesn't want to delay its gambling advertising reforms amid calls for a committee inquiry into the laws. The government will this week introduce its crackdown on gambling ads, including limiting the number of them each hour and banning them at certain times of day. Gambling reform advocates have condemned the government's lack of consultation, calling the laws weak. But Ms. Wells says it's time for the reforms to pass through Parliament.
7: Every day that gambling harm reduction advocates and their supporters in the Parliament argue for an extended Senate inquiry, further public inquiry, the other side of the fence uses that as a reason to delay implementation. And to me, delaying actual reform isn't worth further consultation on a piece that has been very publicly and prolifically discussed.
4: And after their underwhelming form against the Socceroos, Paraguay has knocked Germany out of the World Cup. Ned Hall has more.
8: For the first time ever, the Germans are out of a World Cup on penalties. Paraguay will play the winner of France and Sweden. Germany haven't won a knockout match at the World Cup since the World Cup final in 2014. Brazil made it through thanks to a last-gasp winner from Arsenal's Gabriel Martinelli against Japan. The Blue Samurai took the lead and always looked a threat on the break, but Casemiro brought the five-time winner's level before a well-worked 95th-minute winner took them through, whether mate Côte d'Ivoire or Norway.
4: And the Socceroos will face off against Egypt in their next game early on Saturday morning. This is ABC News.
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0: 5 minutes past eight. Hope you're having an excellent evening wherever you are, right around the great state of Queensland. Sally Robe is my name, filling in for Kel for the next couple of weeks. School holidays, things get moved around. Kelly's hosting the drive program here in Brisbane. I normally do the weekends program, but I normally do it in the morning. So my sleep all over the shop, and I'll just get it right by the end of this stint. Love to hear from you wherever you are. This evening, 1300 222 612. You can send a text 0467 922 612. In fact, you will need that text number if you would like to banger or clanger this song

0: Complicated by Avril Lavigne. I think it came out in 2002. Remember when it came out? She was completely different to the other pop girlies at the time. She was sort of all emo. She was wearing ties. You know, that makes her different. I love that song. But what do you think? Is it a banger or a clanger? 0467 922 612. I will let you know whether or not it was banged or clanged at around 8:30. Coming up a little bit later on in the program as well, when was the last time you went to a music gig? What was the vibe like? What was the crowd behaviour like? You know, when you go to a gig and everyone's like in sync and everyone's vibing, it's so good. But all it takes is one person who's maybe a bit too drunk or a bit too handsy or just playing creepy to mess the whole thing up. Sarah McLeod, singer-songwriter from the Super Jesus, has put up a post on her Instagram basically saying, guys, can you all just stop being creepy and violent at gigs? And that kind of opened the floodgates. We're going to talk to her a little bit later on, but have you experienced some of this behaviour at a gig that you've been to recently? 1-300-222-612 or 0467-922-612. Do you think it's getting better, crowd behaviour at gigs? I kind of feel like it's getting worse. I've seen some pretty dodgy stuff happen recently. I don't know, maybe because I'm older, I'm more attuned to it. But I would love to hear from you. 1-300-222-612 or 0467-922-612. But we'll go stargazing right after this.
1: Tammy Shipley believed someone was out to hurt her. She's put under 24-hour surveillance. And then something strange happens.
2: Ambulance emergency.
1: Tammy's story. Search Background Briefing

0: time to go stargazing. Now, Jonty is also on holidays. Dr. Rebecca McElroy, though, is filling in for him. She is an astrophysicist. She's a Vice Chancellor's Postdoctoral Research Fellow for Women in STEM at the University of Southern Queensland. Hello, Rebecca.
1: Hello.
0: Now, I had a call a little bit earlier from Julie in Mount Garnet, who was sitting outside by a fire. She sent me a picture of a beautiful big moon, which kind of has a ring around it. What's going on there?
1: Oh, good question. That was probably just clouds.
0: Okay.
1: Some interesting reflection going on with clouds. I don't think the moon's grown any rings.
0: I read that there was something called the strawberry moon that was happening at the moment. Is that related?
1: I don't know what that is.
0: Usually,
1: when we're talking about, you know, these interesting moon things, it's like the moon's got like a bit of a tinge or something. But if you see interesting kind of light effects around the moon, that's usually to do with stuff between us and it. Making the light look a little bit different.
0: We'll have to look into it a little bit more. But there is a spacecraft that NASA is trying to prevent from falling back to Earth.
1: There is.
0: What is happening there?
1: Yeah, so this is, it's not just a spacecraft, it's a telescope.
0: Oh.
1: So there's quite a few space telescopes up there. You've probably heard of JWST, the newest one. You've probably heard of Hubble. This one is called SWIFT.
0: Okay. Is it after Taylor? Is it Taylor related?
1: Unfortunately not. It does predate Taylor Swift's stardom.
0: I just assume everything that has Swift is related to her. Yep.
1: I think it's named after some guy.
0: Okay, fair enough.
1: Like a lot
0: most
1: of things
0: are named after some guy, Rebecca. That's true. Yeah,
1: indeed. Named after some guy, and it's quite old. I think it's from the early 2000s. And it's unfortunately its orbit is decaying at a rate that will mean that it will fall down if it's not adjusted.
0: Wow. Slightly. Okay. So why is it going out of orbit?
1: Well, orbits do decay generally. So that happens. But because it's in a fairly low orbit, additional activity in the upper atmosphere has actually caused additional drag, so kind of friction, meaning that it's decaying faster than it would otherwise.
0: Okay. So then how do you push the SWIFT telescope back into orbit?
1: Well, they're going to send a little robotic spacecraft called Link, which is cute, up there and try and reposition it, kind of push it back out of it.
0: How often does this happen?
1: Never. This is the first time.
0: Oh, okay.
1: So this will be a proof of concept.
0: Uh-huh.
1: But if this works, they'll be able to do it for other satellites and space telescopes that start, you know, falling.
0: Okay, and so obviously we don't want stuff falling out of the sky.
1: No.
0: Generally not good.
1: No, definitely not.
0: So you could send this little guy up there and push stuff back into orbit.
1: Yeah, and so it's particularly good for, you know, expensive things or things that you are getting data from. They won't use it for just random satellites that are small because they burn up in orbit and aren't really, you know, they're replaceable. But things like telescopes are, you know, billions of dollars of infrastructure. So important to figure out a way to keep those up.
0: You mentioned that it's a reasonably old one, though. Why not just, I mean, does that technology become obsolete quickly?
1: So space telescopes are a bit more resilient than ground-based ones because they are so hard to get up there. So I just checked. It went up in 2004. And these sorts of missions cost billions of dollars. So if we wanted to replace it, the investment is enormous. So it's cheaper to try and, you know, keep it going than put something new up.
0: And when are we going to see this happen?
1: When is this happening? Soon-ish, I believe. But it's going to take quite a while. So the mission is beginning now, and then they're going to get the thing up there and then do a bit of testing, repositioning. So it's not going to be a fast thing that will happen.
0: Mm-hmm.
1: I believe it's going to take, you know, several months.
0: And, you know, there's been stuff up there for a really long time, Rebecca. Mm-hmm. There's got to be a lot of sort of tech that's aging up there. Do you think we'll be seeing more rescue missions like this?
1: It's possible, certainly, if this becomes, you know, less expensive. I think I saw that this mission is going to cost about $43 million. So if

0: they can kind of, you know, streamline it, make it less expensive, certainly it could be rolled out to more and more satellites.
1: You're on 612 ABC Brisbane in Queensland this morning. And this morning, see, I've done it again. That's the first time tonight. See, this is the problem, Rebecca. I'm normally on the radio in the morning. Tonight I'm on at night. And by the end of the time that I'm on the radio, I will have it to evening and then I'll have to go back to morning.
0: Rebecca, you can just pretend you've been on holiday in a different time.
1: That's true. That's true. Dr. Rebecca McElroy is here. She's an astrophysicist and Vice Chancellor's Postdoctoral Research Fellow for Women in STEM at the University of Southern Queensland. We are talking star and space related news of the week. One thing we know for sure, Rebecca, about space is that it's always expanding. But there's been a bit of a debate happening between scientists for decades about exactly how fast it is, and it is intensifying. What is the latest on that? Actually, explain the debate for a start.
0: Yes.
1: Like we're five.
0: Yes, of course. Okay. So as you say, space expanding. And the way that we measure this is, you know, you look at things in the far distant universe, you look at things slightly closer to home, and you can measure how far and how fast they are moving away from you.
1: Okay.
0: And by doing this, you can constrain a bunch of physics. And one of these kind of pillars of how we understand the universe is something called the Hubble constant. And so this is a constant that determines how fast we think the universe is expanding.
1: Okay.
0: And there are a couple different ways you can measure this. As I said, you can use methods of looking at things close to us and further away and measuring their speed and distance. And you can also do it by looking at the afterglow of the Big Bang, which is called the cosmic microwave background.
1: Wow. Okay.
0: And these two methods have been completely at odds with one another. They've had two very different answers for quite a long time about what this constant should be.
1: So, well, why do we need to know? Like, what do astronomers do with the information?
0: Well, it will allow us to model how we think the universe has evolved over time. It will allow us to predict what's going to happen in the future in particular. So if we know how fast the universe is expanding, then we can say what will go, how that will continue into the future and what will happen.
1: Okay, so which one's right then?
0: Well, that's a good question. And so you can perhaps, people have wondered, you know, has this evolved over time? Is that why we have two different measurements? Mm-hmm. But people have also suggested that, you know, it's just that the uncertainty, so how well we can measure these things is larger. And therefore that could be why these measurements don't align.
1: Okay.
0: But this new observation that's been looked at has sort of tried to resolve this tension between the two different measurements and has found that there mightn't actually be quite as much of a difference as people predicted. And it could be, you know, the way the measurements are happening is causing some of this discrepancy.
1: So they could actually kind of be talking about the same thing.
0: Yes, exactly. So it could be resolved by new observations, maybe. We shall see.
1: So when will we know? What's next? What's the next step?
0: Yeah, so this paper came out very recently. I think I saw this article. Oh, it came out today, in fact. And so it was based on gravitational waves, which are what happens when two really large objects kind of collide with each other. You get this burst of gravitational energy. Mm-hmm. And so they reanalyzed some data from a previous observation. And so this, as I say, this paper has just come out. So I think they can hopefully apply this to more and more observations of these gravitational waves and see what comes out. So hopefully, you know, in the next year or so, they'll have some more data to support this.
1: You're on 612 ABC Brisbane and Queensland. Sally Rope with you, 17 minutes past 8 on your Tuesday evening. Great to be with you. And we are stargazing with Dr. Rebecca McElroy. She's a research fellow at the University of Southern Queensland. Our last topic, Rebecca, centres on... yeah, supermassive black hole. Thank you, Muse, for that theme song. What's the latest news? Should we be worried about a supermassive black hole?
0: No. Have to worry about a supermassive black hole.
1: They sound scary, though.
0: They do sound scary, but so these things, they're very big. They do lots of exciting stuff, but none of them are anywhere near us.
1: Okay, good.
0: So the closest one is in our own galaxy, and that's, you know, hundreds, like thousands and thousands of light years away. It's not going to bother us.
1: Okay. So, but this sounds scary, that the astronomers have discovered a star being violently torn.

0: apart by a supermassive black hole?
1: Yeah, so this is a really cool phenomenon. So this is actually what I study. This is specifically what my research is on, is supermassive black holes that look different at different times, so varying objects in the sky.
0: Okay.
1: And one way that these supermassive black holes can change over time is they can gobble up a star. So what happens here is you have, you know, a galaxy with a supermassive black hole in the center. A star kind of wanders too close to the center of the galaxy, gets pulled in, torn apart, and consumed. So that's what they're calling this kind of star gobbling thing. And we call it a tidal disruption event.
0: Okay. So how often do these things happen?
1: In the universe, all the time. Mm-hmm. In galaxy by galaxy, fairly rare, I guess. It depends how many stars are in the center of your galaxy. It kind of determines how probable it is that one will get too close.
0: Yeah.
1: This isn't a rare phenomenon.
0: Okay. So what does this tidal disruption mean then?
1: So tidal disruption

0: significant because for any particular reason?
1: Yes. So this one is interesting because the black hole that they have observed to undergo this event is not in the center of the galaxy that they are observing. So quick kind of astronomy recap.
0: Thank you.
1: Expect a galaxy to exist. You know, it's got stars, it's got gas, it's got dust, all that stuff. And in the very center, you expect to have a supermassive black hole. Everything's kind of orbiting around that. But in this system, they've observed one of these, you know, star gobbling events to happen to a supermassive black hole that is offset from the center of the galaxy.
0: A slightly off center supermassive black hole.
1: Yes.
0: Aha. And what could that possibly mean?
1: Well, this can mean lots of different things. And I was surprised by the paper not, because my first guess would be, aha, it's undergone a collision with another galaxy. Therefore, you've got two galaxies, two supermassive black holes. But as they kind of coalesce, combine into one galaxy, for a while, there's two supermassive black holes in the center.
0: Oh, and can there be only one? Oh, they merge.
1: Yeah, eventually they merge. It takes a long time. But so what could be happening here is that because they've observed this thing to be off-center, it could be in the pre-kind of merged phase when there's two supermassive black holes in the center of a galaxy.
0: So they'll always merge?
1: Usually. Sometimes they do get thrown out of the galaxy entirely.
0: They get kicked out. So can there be, it's like Highlander, there can be only one? Is that what you...
1: Yes, kind of, yes.
0: Supermassive black holes are like Highlander?
1: Yeah, they'll either kind of, you know, duel to the death and merge, or there'll be some kind of, you know, extremely complicated physics that happens that gets one completely thrown out of the galaxy.
0: So something like this is exciting news for you, Rebecca.
1: Yes, it's very interesting. And they've come up with a couple of different ideas of what could be going on here. They've said maybe another galaxy has fallen into this one, and it's kind of all of its galaxiness.
0: A whole galaxy has been sucked into a black hole.
1: Well, no, not quite.
0: No, okay.
1: It's more like it's been kind of stripped of its shell of galaxy, and the supermassive black hole is just kind of left behind. But my instinct would be that this galaxy has undergone a collision, and that's what's happening.
0: Galaxy collision?
1: Yes.
0: How often does that happen?
1: Happens all the time.
0: Rebecca.
1: It takes a really long time, though.
0: You're blowing my mind. I'm going to need to have a bit of a lie down and think about this.
1: Yeah. I have a PhD student whose entire PhD is on galaxy collisions.
0: Wow.
1: Yeah.
0: Different worlds. Dr. Rebecca McElroy, a research fellow at the University of Southern Queensland, thank you for doing some stargazing with us tonight, and we'll catch you again next week.
1: Yes, I'll talk to you next week.
0: Thank you.
2: You could be swinging on a star.
0: Need a bit of a lie down after all of that galaxy collision and black holes being sucked into each other. It's a lot going on. 1-300-222-612 is our number here, or text 0467-922-612. I would love to hear from you if you have been to a gig recently. What was the vibe like? Did you witness any bad behaviour? We're going to chat to Sarah McLeod from the band Super Jesus. She's just come back from a big tour where they played their album Jet Age, celebrated 25 years of that album. But Sarah put up a Instagram post today just kind of saying, what's going on? What's with all the bad behaviour at gigs? Apparently she had to stop a gig because there was a big brawl that she could see from the stage. And when she put the Instagram post up, a lot of people started commenting saying, yes, this happened to me. Yes, this happened to me. What's your experience been? 1-300-222-612. We'll do it after this. From 1927, that's when I think of you. 612, ABC Brisbane and Queensland.

0: 7 from their album Ish. God, it was a huge album, 1988. Massive. That's When I Think of You. You're on 612 ABC Brisbane and Queensland today. 27 minutes past 8. Sally Rope with you in for Kelly Higgins Divine. When was the last time you went to a music gig? And what was the crowd behaviour like? There's nothing better than when a room full of people is in sync, vibing to a shared love of a particular band or artist. But one person acting creepily, super drunk or violent can wreck your whole night. Sarah McLeod is a singer-songwriter. She's just returned from a huge Aussie tour celebrating 25 years of the Super Jesus album Jet Age. She posted on her Instagram about a message she got from a fan who was describing a bad experience with a drunk guy who yelled in her face because she politely asked him to move over, prompting Sarah to share a post saying she was tired of drunk blokes in the audience acting disrespectfully. Cue a barrage of replies about gigs being ruined by blokes acting aggressively. I would love to hear from you this evening if this is something you've experienced recently and how it has affected your perception of gig going. Sarah McLeod, hello.
1: Hey, Sal. How are you?
0: I'm well. Now, listen, you've been around for a while. You've seen some stuff. Why are you posting about this now?
1: Oh, because we did a show the other day at Bateau Bay and a punch-up started in the crowd. So someone was actually filming at the time. So I was singing away and I saw this punch up and I stopped the band and threw my guitar down and I was about to jump in and I thought, no, wait, I'll have more power if I stand above the punch up with the microphone and point so the security can go in there. And it was

0: it was fixed pretty quickly because I stopped it. And then I checked with all the girls down the front if they were okay, and some of them had been sort of pushed around because of it. And then everybody seemed okay, and then we kicked on with the show. But after that, it sort of upset me a bit, so I just put up a post saying, you know, just can everybody be cool, because music is like a, it's a spiritual thing, and people go there to have that connection with people they don't know. It's about experiencing music with strangers and people that you know together collectively, and it's like a collective conscience. And if you have even just one bad experience in that really vulnerable environment, it can make you not want to go to gigs ever again. So, you know, people don't realize that the little actions that maybe they don't think are important at the time can really make a big imprint on people and stay with them. Mm. And I don't like that. It's a sacred place.
1: I would have thought that a Super Jesus crowd is a bit older. Are these 50-year-olds throwing hands? Who's doing this?
0: No, they were like in their 30s. Mm. Yeah, oh, we have a very diverse range. Yeah.
1: So it was interesting to read the stories then that your post prompted, or maybe I wasn't so surprised though. A couple of years ago at a gig from a very much 80s artist, I was barked at and called a dog by a guy because I asked him to stop touching women in the crowd. I had to go and get security, who didn't seem too interested in throwing him out. Is this kind of behaviour being normalised by venues?
0: Well, I didn't realise it was still happening. I thought it was like so taboo now, because all I had really seen in most recent years were people telling me what lovely audiences we had and how people were looking after each other. So I was quite surprised by this. And when I put up the, hey, can you please stop doing it, and everybody started sharing their stories, I was a little bit taken aback. There was also some lovely stories. There was this lady who was talking about, oh, I had a great experience. I had somebody who was alone to the left of me, someone who was alone to the right of me. We held the places down the front and got each other drinks and held each other's spot so the other could go to the toilet, and they walked each other to the train station. They didn't even know each other, you know, made sure that they were cool, which I loved. And I think that there's something about the bravery in going to a gig alone. And I think you should embrace that, because people should be able to go to gigs alone. Not everybody likes the same music, you know. And if you go, well, I love that band, and all your friends go, well, I don't want to go, you should be able to feel safe to go alone. Like I have this, I have this like thing called McLeod's Wolfpack, right? And it's all these people who they get together and they go to the gigs together, and they all look out for each other. Mm-hmm. And it's not just my gigs; they go to all gigs and they meet first. Like they didn't know each other; they just met through this. This wolf pack I put together, and they just go to all the gigs. They meet first, they go for dinner, and they all look out for each other. And so I just sort of assumed that that's what was going on everywhere. So I was a little bit sad to see that there was still some bad behaviour going on. And I think a lot of it comes down to the fact that you've got to get up the front and get that good spot. Mm. And you've got to work hard to get that spot. Mm. You see those people, like we just walk out and go, hi. You don't think that those people, it took them ages to get that spot. They had to come down really early and stand at the front, you know, before the first support band, and then they're stuck there and they've got to work out how to get in and out. And if people come in and abuse that space and press up against them and make them feel unsafe, they have to leave that spot to go get a security guard. Mm. And then by the time they've sorted it out, you know, they can't get back into the spot. So that just, it ruins the performance. And it's hard enough to get people to come to gigs as it is, and we don't want people to feel unsafe. So I am speaking up for it, because I won't have it.
1: And that's a really good point. It is hard enough, you know, we're always talking about the cost of living crisis, people not being able to go and see gigs because, you know, everything is more expensive. So, yeah, you don't want to give them another reason not to go. Sarah McLeod is with you. She is a singer-songwriter. She's just returned from a huge Aussie tour celebrating 25 years of the Super Jesus album Jet Age. Sarah, you're speaking out about this kind of behaviour, saying it's not on. What do you hear when you talk to other artists? Are they experiencing it as well?
0: Yeah, I was, again, a little bit, oh, okay, so it's just a thing. Yeah, other artists are experiencing it as well. And it's not across the board. Most people are pretty good.
1: Yeah.
0: But what annoys me is that most people are pretty good. You know, if the whole thing was like it was in the 80s and it was like grogged up blokes pogo dancing and smashing into each other at like a punk gig, if it was that everywhere, you go, okay, this is wild. This is the scene.

0: and you decide to be in it or you decide to not be in it. But when most of the people are really lovely and the vibe in the room is joyous, which is all I want, that's what I'm there for. And if it's just one you know, bad egg every now and then that can spoil it for everybody, that's what annoys me, because just that tiny little thing, people don't realise that their tiny little actions can make such a big difference when everyone is jammed together so hard.
1: And what would you like to see happen then? Would you like to see venues just basically say, you know, you're out as soon as it happens?
0: Yeah.
1: Cracking down a lot more?
0: I was talking to my girlfriend about this the other day. Well, apparently in Japan they have this thing where they have a sign that you do with your hand and all the security guards look out for it. And if you are in trouble, you put your fist in the air and you make this sign and they'll come over. And like in the theatre, if something goes wrong during a theatre performance, the actors on stage make a cross with their forearms and everybody in the production knows to just kabuki drop the curtain and the whole thing's over because something's up.
1: Have you given a big secret away now? But anyway, that's okay. No, but it's actually a really good point. Like, I need a security guard. This is the universal, although maybe a fist up in the air is, you just could be rocking if you did that.
0: Yeah. Well, that's what I was thinking. Like, how are they going to know if someone is just like really getting into it? So I think, I don't know. I guess it has to be some sort of universal sign, because you don't want people to, say, for example, there was a sign, right? Because I was trying to work this out. Say, for example, there is a sign and you are a female and you're standing up the front and you've got your great spot, you're right up by the crowd and you've got some heat around you with men that are making you uncomfortable. All women, it doesn't have to be men, it's just people who are making you uncomfortable. Mm. If you stand there and put the sign in the air, whatever the hand signal may be, you know, while you're waiting for security to come, those people around you are going to go, oh, yeah, good one, and they're going to probably make it a little bit more difficult for you. Mm. So I think perhaps the security just needs to be a bit more aware of what's going on. But I think you can say, hey, put more security on, but I would like to put more faith in the fans themselves and just be aware. Mm. It's like, you know, you don't have to be like that. Just, these are your friends. These are your brothers and sisters. These are not strangers. These are just people you haven't met yet. Mm. Just treat them kind and let them enjoy the show together. And if everyone just thinks that, then they won't have to put on more security. We're better than that.
1: Yeah. Sarah McLeod is here from CBGS, singer, songwriter. Brownie says you don't need alcohol to enjoy concerts. The music should lift your soul. Thank you, Brownie.
0: Yeah.
1: Speaking of music, let's talk about Gravity 2026.
0: Okay, so two things. Firstly, we just did the whole Jet Age tour and we had to play the whole record. And I, every time I go back to something old, I just want to rewrite it all the time. Because I think I know so much more now and I listen to the old tracks and I have ideas. And I kept trying to rewrite things and the band were going, no, McLeody, you got to do this verbatim, which is a word I love. Yeah. Verbatim.
1: Yes.
0: Okay, we're going to do it verbatim. So I found that difficult. But during the recording, I started just mucking around myself with it anyway. And when I have an idea, I just go for it. I don't know what it's for. If I'm getting an idea from somewhere, I respect that. I respect that channel of communication and I follow it through. I create what I've been given and then I just give it to you guys. I don't know where it comes from and I don't know why. So I for some bloody weird reason, I rewrote Gravity into this dance version.
1: Yes.
0: And I just went, I love this. And what do I do with it? And when we were in the 90s, we were signed to Warner Music, which we haven't been for years. And so now we've come full circle because Warner were like, we love it. So they signed it and now they're putting it out. And we couldn't work out, because it's such a weird thing to do. Mm. So we can't say, here's the Super Jesus with Gravity as a new dance version that's different. It's just too weird.
1: Yeah.
0: And we can't say it's Sarah McLeod doing her own version of Gravity because that's just weird as well. So we did like Sarah McLeod times the Super Jesus.
1: Okay.
0: Modern and cool. And I was like, well, you know, we're just going to chuck it out there and see what people think. I personally love it.
1: So it's actually released on Friday. Is that right? We're going to get a little preview though.
0: Are you going to put a preview on there now?
1: Can I play it now?
0: Oh, yeah, I'd love you to. Yeah, go.
1: Okay, all right. Yeah. So Gravity 2026, the kids might get into it. You never know.
0: Well, we've got a turbo mix coming out too.
1: Oh,
0: Kids love that shit.

0: Gravity 2026, Sarah McLeod, ex Super Jesus. Sarah has just gone back to the drawing board and done a little rewrite of that classic track from Super Jesus, Gravity, that is officially out on Friday. You're on 612 ABC Brisbane and Queensland. Sally Rope is my name. And we will find out whether or not you banged or clanged Avril Lavigne's Complicated in a sec. I think it's actually pretty close this evening. I don't know. Not quite the absolute lay down misere that last night was, but we'll get to that in a sec. But have you heard about the Queensland Redistribution Commission shuffling and removing seats from state electorates? Now, this happens here in Queensland once every decade. They do a little bit of a look at where everyone has moved to, where people are living to. They chop and change electorates around. That has just happened. Moderate to significant changes have been made to 50 of Queensland's 93 electorates. The ABC's Kathy Schnitzeling spoke to Ben Rao from the Tally Room, and she started by asking him which seats had been abolished.
1: The seat of Hill in the far north of Queensland was removed. You know, that then creates effects on all the surrounding seats because those voters still need to go to a seat, and so it kind of all the surrounding seats kind of get sucked in and fill the vacuum and fill that gap. And then there's a bit of disagreement, but I would argue that I think it's Toohey in the southern suburbs of sort of the greater Brisbane area that's been abolished as well. And then two new seats have been created, the seat of Caboolture on the Sunshine Coast and the other one is Greenbank. Two new seats and two seats abolished, but a lot of seats have been redrawn and some of them have had quite significant changes made.
2: What does that mean for MPs? Because I know with Hill being abolished, Shane Knuth loses his seat, apparently for the third time that he's lost his seat. So what happens to MPs?

0: for CADA's Australian party is they represent an area that isn't growing as fast as the southeast. So if you keep the number of seats the same, and if you try to make it so that everyone's votes are worth equal, what that ultimately means is that seats in the north get abolished and seats in the southeast get made. And that's a problem unless you keep adding seats to the parliament, which I think would probably be a good idea that's going to happen. And what it means is, you know, sometimes it might mean that someone can jump to a new seat. Really what we mean is the names of seats have been abolished, of course. In the case of Tui, the reason I was a bit uncertain is there's two seats there. You could argue effectively they've been merged. But it will mean in other places MPs will have to represent new areas they don't already represent, and that means they'll be having to work hard to kind of build connections in those suburbs. In some cases, a seat has become a lot more marginal. Probably the most interesting one is Gavin on the Gold Coast, which is the, I think it's the only Labor seat on the Gold Coast.
1: Mm-hmm. Megan Scanlon's seat.
0: Yep. So, you know, quite a prominent member of the opposition. But on my estimate, it's now got a 3.9% LNP margin. So that's not insurmountable, but it makes things harder for her.
1: Doesn't she only hold that seat by about 0.7?
0: Yeah. So that's like a 4.6% change. It's gone from one side to the other. So it was a very marginal seat. But what's effectively happened on the Gold Coast is they've protected all of the seats that are actually on the coast by making more dramatic changes to Gavin. So all its neighbouring seats have been able to be left alone, whereas if you made – you could have drawn them a different way where every seat on the Gold Coast shifted south and they would have all equally kind of had been impacted. But what they've done is they've said, we're going to redraw totally one of the seats and that way we can leave the rest relatively unchanged.
1: For those of us who don't understand why – electoral boundaries are redrawn. 25 words or less, Ben Rowe. Why?
0: Because people move, populations change. Some suburbs grow faster than others. You know, if you were to rewind 50 years, the outer suburbs of Brisbane wouldn't have had many people living in them and didn't have many seats. So if we want to have fair elections where votes count equally, you have to draw the boundaries to reflect where people live today.
1: What does that mean for the regions then? Well, obviously, Hill has disappeared, but what does it mean for the regions? Do their electorates just get bigger unless you make more seats?
0: Absolutely, yeah. And there's a part of the report that says maybe we should add more seats. You know, there's been a big debate in the last year about expanding the size of the federal parliament. It's actually even easier to do it in Queensland. The last redistribution, they added four extra seats. And I think there would be a case to be made that, you know, Queensland does this once every 10 years, that you should add a few seats here, a few seats there. And that would balance them out. The alternative is you make the rural seats smaller, but that effectively means rural voters, their votes are worth more than city voters. And I don't think that's a good idea.
1: It was Hill and Stretton that were abolished and Tui was renamed to Eight Mile Plains, which brings me to my next question. There's a lot of seats that have had their names changed. Why is that?
0: What's happened is last time around, they made a bunch of name changes. And this time they've kind of reversed their policy and a bunch of seats have had their names changed, sometimes back to what the old seat was. Basically, in Australia, mostly what we have is at a federal level, we have seats named after people. It's like an honorific. We give important people who've passed away. And at a state level, we name seats after places, suburbs, things like that. Mm-hmm. But in Queensland, the last redistribution, they started naming seats after people. They did a bunch of it. And a bunch of these seats have been renamed, often back to what the name was before. Sometimes a seat just has to be renamed because the boundary gets moved and a suburb that used to be in the middle of a seat is now right on the edge and it doesn't really make sense anymore. So it does happen, but it is partly this change. It has meant, for example, that there's a bunch of seats with Indigenous names, named after Indigenous people, that have been pretty much universally removed. But it's just a change in policy that they've made to say, we're not going to name seats quite as much after people. There are still a few, though. For example, the seat of Cook is named after Captain Cook, and that's still there.
1: But it hasn't changed.
0: No, it hasn't. It hasn't. A few of the seats that have been renamed didn't change at all. Their boundaries are exactly the same, but the commission has decided we don't like how we named the seats last time and we're going to change them. Part of what's going on here as well is Queensland doesn't do this very often. Some states like South Australia and Western Australia, they redraw their map after every election. So the changes are relatively subtle, whereas because Queensland only does it once every 10 years, they have to do a lot more work when they get around to it. They'll come into effect at the next election. So your local MP keeps representing you until the election, even if you've been moved into a new seat. If there's any by-elections, they'll be held on the old boundaries. And so the next election will be in October 2028. And so, you know, at some point, politicians, parties, the media will start to talk more about

0: these new boundaries because they're what's going to be relevant at the next election. But technically, they don't kick in until election time.
1: That is Ben Rao from the Tally Room speaking with the ABC's Cathy Schnitzeling about the recent shuffling around and removal of seats from Queensland state electorates.
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1: Around 10 minutes away from the latest ABC News at 9 o'clock. We're talking a little bit earlier about the strawberry moon. Mount Garnet, hello. She was sitting out there. She was sitting outside. She had a fire happening. She was ready to listen to Trevor Chappell's last show tonight. We said it's not happening tonight, Julie. It's happening in about a month's time. She said, that's okay. I'll put the bottle of absinthe away, but I'm still going to sit outside, listen to the radio. But she sent me a picture of a beautiful moon. I thought it was something called a strawberry moon. I don't know why I thought that. But Jeanette has texted in saying, good evening, Sally. Any bushy will tell you the ring around the moon means rain. The bigger the ring, the further the rain is, the closer the ring, the sooner the rain. Thank you, Jeanette. And someone else has texted in. Hi, Sally. The strawberry moon is to do with strawberry season in the UK. The moon ring is probably an ice corona. That's from Tim. I don't think it is to do with strawberry season in the UK. Apparently, it originated from Native American communities where the June full moon coincided with short strawberry harvesting season in parts of North America. That is what I've garnered this evening. Happy to take any lovely photos of said strawberry or whatever other kind of moon it is out there tonight. Of course, I'm stuck in a studio. But what we do need to do is banger or clanger this particular song. The song that we have decided to banger or clanger this evening, and I know that we are very late for bangering or clangering, is this song by a young Canadian lass by the name of Avril Lavigne. It came out in 2002 and it's called Complicated. What did you decide? We will find out shortly.

0: Avril Lavigne and Complicated on 612 ABC Brisbane in Queensland. That was the song we were supposed to banger or clanger tonight. Well, it's an apt title for the song because it is Complicated, Lauren,
1: very
0: producer of the program. Obviously, I'm just filling in. It's complicated because we have a tie.
1: I know. And the weirdest thing is I've never encountered that before. It's been a few weeks that I've been producing for Kel. I was having a look at the tally. I was, you know, patrolling the text line, just seeing if anyone was going to break it over, you know, give it a banger or another vote for clanger, and nothing went through.
0: And because last night it was absolutely far and away clanger.
1: Yeah.
0: Tonight we've got a tie. What do we do?
1: I don't know. I reckon we decide, Sally. I reckon it's time.
0: Okay.
1: Me and you.
0: We have the casting votes. Okay.
1: Yeah. What do you reckon?

0: I know that might be controversial, and please call me up. Tell me if I'm wrong. Wait, I'll happily.
1: Were you even born when this came out? 2002?
0: No, that was 2 years before I was born.
1: Oh my gosh. Get out of here.
0: All right. I'm sorry.
1: You're on 612 ABC Brisbane and Queensland this evening. Lauren Bartholomew. Thank you very much.
0: Thank you.
1: So apparently that's what happens when it's banger or clanger and it's a tie. We decide. A couple of minutes away from the news, of course, after 9:30, songs you love. The texts are already coming in. People love this segment and it's a lot of fun. It reminds me of when I was a commercial radio DJ back in the day, playing the tracks, playing the hits for people. If you have a song you would love to hear after 9:30, songs you love, send us a text 0467 922 612, and tell me the song, but also tell me why you love that song, why you want to hear it. You know, tug on the old heartstrings. Try and emotionally manipulate me. You've got a much better chance then for getting your songs on. A couple of people texting in. Sean says, good call. And he says it is a banger. So we made the right decision. Well done, us. So that is coming up. And also, can you believe it has been 40 years since this film came out?
2: A legendary figure about to encounter a world more treacherous than any he has ever known.
3: G'day. Big Dundee from Australia. How are you?
4: I'm fine. How are you?
3: Just came down for a couple of days. Probably see you around.
1: Yeah. 40 years since Crocodile Dundee came out. Crazy. And it was celebrated at the Vision Splendid Film Festival in Winton. We will hear more about that after the news. But it's time now for the 9 o'clock news.
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0: ABC News, I'm Eliza Getzy. An international police search is underway for a Western Australian man who was last seen in Mexico nearly 4 weeks ago. Nick Perpich has the story.
1: 35-year-old Jesse Bruzzese, whose family is from the Mandurah area south of Perth, was travelling overseas when he went missing. In social media posts, his family says he last spoke to them on June 3 and his last known location was Cancun, Mexico. They're asking anyone who's seen him to contact them or police. Interpol has issued a yellow notice for police around the world to be on alert for him. The Department of Foreign Affairs and Trade said it was providing consular assistance to the family of an Australian reported missing in Mexico. In 2024, Perth brothers Jake and Callum Robinson and their American friend Carter Rode were murdered while on a surfing trip in Mexico.
0: Thai police say an Australian man charged with the murder of a teenage girl lived his normal life, going out, washing his clothes and talking to neighbours during the day after the alleged crime occurred. Local police have charged 45-year-old Simon Peter Carman over the murder of Thai teenager Tunchanok Donhomla after they found her body stuffed in a suitcase near the coastal city of Pattaya. They say Mr. Carman has confessed to killing the teenager after an argument, but that he has denied the charges against him. The ABC has contacted Mr. Carman's family for comment. The British Prime Minister Keir Starmer has just announced an extra $29 billion to fund the UK's armed forces. The BBC's Frank Gardner has details.
2: This, says the MOD, will be the largest ever drone investment in UK armed forces. Not before time, say military commentators, who note how drones have recently transformed the way war has been fought in Ukraine and the Strait of Hormuz. The transformation will apply to all three services. The Royal Navy will receive a raft of surveillance, reconnaissance and attack drones. The Army is to get uncrewed ground vehicles, similar to the ones deployed with such effect on the front line in Ukraine. And the RAF will get autonomous fighter jets that will fly alongside planes with the pilots still in the cockpit.
0: The World Health Organization says Venezuela's healthcare system is under significant strain, with some hospitals damaged and others missing staff after deadly twin earthquakes last week. More than 1,700 people have been killed and 5,000 injured after hundreds of buildings were flattened or damaged by the back-to-back 7.2 and 7.5 magnitude quakes. At least three health centers are critically damaged and six others are damaged or only partially functional.

0: Back home, Labor MP Josh Byrne says the eSafety Commissioner's powers should be bolstered to tackle online hate speech. Today, Mr. Burns, who is Jewish, made a submission to the Anti-Semitism and Social Cohesion Royal Commission, which this week is hearing from victims of online abuse. Mr. Burns has told 7:30 he, his partner Victorian State MP Georgie Purcell, and their six-month-old child have frequently been the subject of online hate. Mr. Burns says the primary responsibility to stop the spread of hateful material rests with social media companies.
1: But if they fail to take adequate action or to be accountable, then I think the eSafety Commissioner should have a remit to be able to take action. Right now, the eSafety Commissioner is limited in what they can do in terms of if someone is putting out racist material.
0: The New South Wales Supreme Court has found Rex Airline misled the market, but the corporate regulator has lost its case against three former directors of the company. Noni Edwards has more.
2: The court found Rex misled the market with an ASX update in February 2023, saying it was optimistic the group would have positive operating profits for the full financial year. But on June 20th, it then announced a profit downgrade and forecast a loss for the financial year before entering voluntary administration in July 2024. Three former Rex directors, however, John Sharp AM, Lincoln Pan and Siddharth Kotka, were found not to have breached their directors' duties. The former executive chair Lim Kim Hai had previously admitted to misleading the market, and penalties against him will be determined at a later date.
0: And Nationals leader Matt Canavan says he'd like to see an inquiry into the government's proposed changes to gambling advertising laws. The government's expected to introduce its bill banning some gambling ads this week. Senator Canavan says he'll be looking closely at the legislation.

0: legislation it puts forward.
1: There is a serious concern that the government has fallen short here and there needs to be greater protections, especially for children, against the tsunami of betting ads and odds and other advertising material they're exposed to.
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4: 5 minutes past nine, after 9:30 this evening. Songs you love, get your requests in now, 0467 922 612. But tell me why you want to hear the song as well. Tug on the old heartstrings, emotionally manipulate me. That's what I want from you this evening. Then I'm much more likely to choose your request. 0467 922 612. Coming up before that, though, you are going to hear from a busy mum who, strangely enough, is looking for more laundry to fold. You'll find out why. And

0: A rock set and a look. You're on 612 ABC Brisbane and Queensland this evening. Great to have you company on the evening's program. Sally Rope is my name. Kelly Higgins Devine is doing the drive show in Brisbane for a couple of weeks, which is why you have me for a couple of weeks. And I think I've only said it's morning once, so I feel like that's good so far this evening. send me a text, 0467 922 612, songs you love on the radio after 9:30. If there is a song you would like to hear, text me the name of said song and then tell me a good reason why you would like to hear it, 0467 922 612, and then we just play a bunch of the songs that you love after 9:30. Right now, though, can you believe it has been 40 years since one of Australia's most beloved films premiered on the big screen? Do you remember where you went to see this movie?
1: A legendary figure about to encounter a world more treacherous than any he has ever known.
2: G'day. Big Dundee from Australia. How are you?
3: I'm fine. How are you?
2: Just came down for a couple of days. Probably see you around.
4: You got a light, buddy?
3: Yeah, sure.
2: And your wallet.
5: I've got a knife.
6: That's a knife.
1: Crocodile Dundee.
0: Do you remember where you went to see it? I feel like I must have seen it on video. I don't think I went to the cinema to see it, but the old videotape certainly got a good run, definitely in the late 80s there. Well, it has been 40 years since Mick Dundee pulled out that massive knife when he was held up with a switchblade, and 40 years since the iconic Never Never Safari truck was stopped in its tracks by a water buffalo. Well, that truck is back alongside some Aussie actors and directors as they gathered in Winton to celebrate Australian filmmaking, and the ABC's Jay Carstens was there.
7: It's a sight not too uncommon for fans of one of Australia's most successful films, a dusty safari truck packed with Aussie actors driving through an outback town. However, this time, it's not a scene from Crocodile Dundee, but the beginning of the Winton Vision Splendid Outback Film Festival. Stepping out from the restored truck as it pulled up in front of Winton's Warral Theatre was special guest actor and partner of late Dundee producer John Connell, Delveen Delaney.
8: Means so much, particularly to be in the truck. I'm so glad to get back and get it completely restored and running again. And it sounds like the beautiful beast it's always been.
2: 2 beers, right? One for me.
7: It's been 40 years since Mick Dundee and Sue Charlton's trip from Walkabout Creek

0: theatre booked out for the Dundee screening, festival curator and film lecturer from the University of New South Wales, Dr. Gregory Dolgopolov, says the desire for Aussie productions remains strong.
1: This is an opportunity to really overdose on Australian films. And for a lot of people, they live a long way from a cinema that will screen Australian films. And some cinemas just don't screen any Australian films at all. Look, I think the future is audiences. I think audiences really want Australian films. I think they want Australian stories. Rather than pouring millions into overseas productions, hosting them here, you know, providing money for Australian films, Australian writers, I think that's really the future.
0: It's a view backed up by the director of another famous Aussie movie.
2: Festivals like this are beautiful because they're still about what cinema is. It's a kind of church, you know. People come from everywhere. They come here and they sit together as a collective group in a space. They enjoy each other's company. They share a story together in the same room. And that doesn't happen when you watch something at home. This is beautiful.
0: That's Kriv Stenders, best known for his work directing the Red Dog films.
2: There aren't many places in the world where you can sit under the stars and watch a movie on these old campus chairs. It's very, very special.
0: Winton has been the backdrop for several iconic productions, including Mystery Road, The Proposition, and recently ABC's Total Control series. And it looks like film crews will be returning in the not-too-distant future.
2: This is my third time to Winton. I was here last year, wrecking.

0: Lots of singing along in the studio and the production booth to that one. Vanessa Carlton, 1,000 Miles on 612 ABC Brisbane and Queensland. 20 minutes past nine. Keep those texts for songs you love coming. We'll get some of them on the radio for you shortly. Right now, though, laundry seems like a never-ending task. As soon as you wash, hang, dry and fold one basket, there is another dirty one waiting to be done. But a Toowoomba mum is on a mission to try and fold more than 1,000 baskets of clean laundry. It means there's teetering towers of towels, stacks of high-vis vests and neatly arranged piles of T-shirts growing higher at Danica Slack's home. As Grace Nakamura discovered, once the word got out about the side hustle, her washing basket went from full to overflowing.
1: So this is my folding room. Usually it's just chockers full of baskets in here.
2: Danica Slack has arms of steel.
1: My arms don't get sore, but my feet do, from standing for hours on end.
2: She set herself the challenge of folding 1,300 baskets of washing in the next 3 months and is charging 10 bucks a basket. It's a side hustle she's taken on as a stay-at-home mum of four so that she can pay off her current car's finance and buy a seven-seater.
1: So I worked out how much I owe on my finance and then worked out how many baskets at $10 each I'd need to fold in order to meet my goal to pay off my car. So we have a small sedan at the moment and our twins are upgrading from capsules to actual car seats, which won't fit as I still have like a four-year-old in a car seat as well, so I need a car big enough, so we need to upgrade. I mean, we can manage, but not once these twins upgrade their seats, because then I will be stuck at home.
2: The idea came to her while she was folding washing, unsurprisingly.
1: Oh gosh, I'm washing like 2-3 loads a day with four kids, especially messy twins. I was sitting there thinking, this is such easy, you know, work. I could be a home mum and still make an income. And then I thought I could probably pay off my car doing this.
2: Danica posted to social media about her challenge, asking if people wanted their washing folded. The answer was a resounding yes.
1: Everyone went crazy. Yeah, I had lots of messages. I had people that don't even need their washing folded. They would message me, get me to fold their clothes just so they could support the challenge. And then I got people donating. So majority is just busy mums that have lots of kids, and then there's parents and people with sick children or sick partners or disabilities. There's like a whole lot, even people that just work and are too busy.
2: In 2 weeks, she's folded 200 baskets, making $2,000.
1: There's actually some mornings I wake up and there's already a few baskets on my front step. Hi, Georgia.
3: Hey, how you going?
2: Georgia Strohfeld has known Danica since school and she's been a regular customer.
3: I love it. I wish I had her determination. I couldn't do it. My arm's aching just holding this.
2: She says as a busy mum herself, she sees the value in such a service.
3: Motherhood is very messy. It's constant. You can clean up like for 2 hours and then 5 minutes later it's just mess again. Not everyone has the time or the energy to want to do that, especially after a long day of work.
1: My brain works like I find a problem and create a solution. So I found a problem in my own life and offered a solution for other mums, because I suffered postnatal depression and I guess I'd want to help another mum feel one less weight off their shoulders.
2: Danica has been through a lot. In 2024, she and her partner were in a serious car crash in which the passenger of the other vehicle died.
1: Thankfully, we got out of it pretty untouched. Because of the trauma and stuff, I wasn't in the mindset to go back to work. Plus, finding out I was pregnant with twins a week later was just way too overwhelming.
2: The young family moved to Toowoomba, 130 kilometres west of Brisbane.
1: We ended up homeless because I couldn't afford the rent, and then moved down here and then started a cleaning business to keep a roof over our head. And at the start, I was just sleeping on

0: lounges, sleeping on people's floors with the kids. And then I ended up going to Housing Hub, and yeah, they got us a motel for 2 weeks, and I decided to really try hard and get a rental.
1: They successfully applied for a rental property and have been living in a house ever since. But Danica says financial stress is always looming.
0: I don't know, I'm always thinking outside of the box. I don't want to work for someone else, so I come up with ideas to earn my own money.
1: While most people pop on a podcast or binge a TV show while folding washing, Danica isn't most people.
0: So I actually listen to a sound frequency machine because it like helps me ground myself so I'm not so overwhelmed and stressed with all the folding.
2: Are there particular items of clothing that are your favourite to fold or that are your least favourite to fold?
0: Favourite to fold would be jeans. Least favourite would be G-strings.
2: Why is that?
0: Because you just can't fold them. It's like folding a bit of rope.
1: And as for her own family's washing...
0: Yes, I've actually had to put a pause on my own. Just for my own sanity. I might actually find some other mum that wants some extra cash and pay her to fold my own.
3: That's Toowoomba Mum Danica Slack ending that report from Grace Nakamura.
4: Do you know the next Australian of the Year? Are they raising funds for those in need? Or building a brighter future? Conducting research? Or inspiring future astronauts? 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
3: 26 minutes past nine. I reckon it's time. I think I can start it a little bit early tonight, Songs You Love, because those texts have been coming in. And this is actually, look, I know that I've only hosted this program two nights so far. This is my favourite part because it takes me back to why I got into radio in the first place, is because I love talking to people and I love talking to people about music and I love playing music. And it's kind of taken me back to when I used to be able to take requests as a commercial radio DJ back in the day. So if you have a song that you would like to hear, 0467922612, send it in and send me the reason that you would like to hear the song. First cab off the rank tonight. Who shall I choose? I know. Hello, Baron in North Queensland. Baron says... requesting Ballroom Blitz by The Sweet, because it's my radio request song. It has never been played. Blasphemy. I've requested it lots. Will you be the one? Yes, Baron. Yes, I will.

0: One of the many, many songs co-written by Queenslander Mike Chapman with Nikki Chin, Ballroom Blitz, which was a hit, of course, for glam rock band The Sweet way back in 1973. Our first cab off the rank tonight, our first request in songs you love. And that was for Baron in North Queensland. There you go. You reckon you've requested it a couple of times? I don't know because I'm not normally doing this shift, but I'm going to take your word for it. And now I've played it for you. If you have a song that you would like to hear, you can be part of Songs You Love this evening. Send me a text 0467922612. This is just, you know, time of the evening. We just play some cool songs that you guys request. Now, I've got to say hello to this person who calls himself Little Brother Trucker, who was texting a couple. He did text in last night as well and says that he wants to request his anthem, Hard to Be Humble by Mac Davis. Now, this song is, it's a novelty song, right? And there's only like one good bit to this song. So I'm going to play the good bit.
1: Oh, Lord, it's hard

There you go. That's a good bit of Hard to Be Humble. Hopefully that will be enough for you. You can text in 0467922612 if you have a song you would like to hear as a part of Songs You Love. Now, a little bit earlier, we got a call. An actual person on the telephone called up. Her name is Tara, and she has a song that she would like to dedicate to her friend Jackie because she reckons that this song describes her friend Jackie to a T. I mean, I think that means Jackie's cool. Sounds like Jackie's cool. Anyway, the song that she requested to dedicate to Jackie was this one, which is an absolute corker, from a singer who I was surprised to realise is still alive, actually. She's only 80. Ginny C. Riley, Harper Valley PTA, Country and Western, 6

0: 58. Jenny C. Riley, Harper Valley PTA, a song that has been covered by Loretta Lynn, Dolly Parton, Lynn Anderson, and me at karaoke several times, written by Tom T. Hall. It became a huge hit in 1968. It topped the Billboard Hot 100 and the Hot Country Songs charts, which was quite amazing at the time. In fact, a feat not repeated by a female artist until one Dolly Parton in 1981 with 9 to 5. That was for Tara. On the road, she dedicated that song to her friend Jackie because it describes her to a T. Do you have a song you would love to hear? Text 0467922612. Tell me why you would like to hear it as well. A little brother trucker feels ripped off because I only played the chorus of Hard to Be Humble by Mac Davis. He says, what in the Sam hell? Well, yeah, there's just like one good bit of that song. Someone else says Mac Davis deserves more. Does he, though? I feel like he doesn't. Love to hear your requests this evening. Keep them coming, 0467922612. We'll do more songs you love after this.
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0: 20 minutes away from the 10 o'clock news, and we are bang, smack bang in the middle of songs you love. Time of the evening where you can just text me in a song you would like to hear. I always love the reasoning behind it as well, because that's going to sway me, I reckon. If you can tug up the old heartstrings and kind of maybe give us a good memory, that's going to be helpful. It's going to sway which way I choose. 0467922612. So that last song, Jenny C. Riley, that was from 1968. Let's play something a little bit more modern, shall we? Hello to Margie, who says, hi, Sally, can you play This Is How You Feel by The Preachers, a great live Australian band? Yeah, they are great. I love The Preachers. I saw them twice last year, Brunswick Heads and the Croxton in Melbourne. They started playing again after some years in retirement. Jeez, they're not very old. Young retirement there. Yes, The Preachers, This Is How You Feel. Great track. Great Aussie track. Let's hear it. For Margie, 612, ABC Brisbane in Queensland. Keep those songs you love coming.

How You Feel. Great Aussie band from Sydney who put together in 2010, disbanded in 2021, but they kind of got back together in 2024. Margie is loving that one, and she was the person who called in and requested. She's seen them play a couple of times. This is Songs You Love on 612 ABC Brisbane and Queensland. Send me a text, a song that you would like to hear. Little Brother Trucker, still not happy that I didn't play Hard to Be Humble by Mac Davis in its entirety. This is a segment called Songs You Love. The listeners, not for you to judge whether it's worthy. I'm telling Kelly on you. Well, I hate to tell you, Little Brother Trucker, we get to choose which songs that we play. That's why we like to get you to text in a reason for liking the song. And I mean, like, honestly, though, Mac Davis, I'd be humble. That's just, there's only one good bit of it, and it's the chorus. Like, that's it. The rest of it's just the same, over and over. This is a hill I will die on. Feel free, though, to text in another song that you love. 0467922612. We've got time for a couple more. The next slot goes to Jeff in Dolby. Hello, Jeff. Can you please play Lynn Anderson's Rose Garden for Songs You Love? Huge song, this one. I think it won a Grammy for Best Country Performance in 1971. Originally by Joe South, Lynn Anderson then recorded it and had a big hit with it. But Jeff would like to dedicate it to his late Uncle Gary. It was one of his favourite songs. We absolutely then can play this for you, Jeff, and your Uncle Gary.

From 1970, Lynn Anderson and Rose Garden on 612 ABC Brisbane and Queensland. That was for Jeff in Dalby, who requested that because it was one of his late Uncle Gary's favourite songs. It's a great song. Lynn Anderson's got a beautiful voice. It was a big hit around the place. You're on 612 ABC Brisbane and Queensland. Sally Rope with you this evening. Little Brother Trucker is absolutely going off on the text. It's quite interesting because I've got, what's the guy's name who wanted Ballroom Blitz? Baron in North Queensland, who's just absolutely loving the fact that I played his song. He's like, this is amazing. You know, I'm very, very happy that you played it. You've changed my life. It's a notable event. And then Little Brother Trucker is saying, the reason that you need to play Hard to Be Humble is it's my anthem. Well, we figured that out by the amount of texts you've sent in, Little Brother Trucker. And Stuart says, just tell Little Brother Trucker that he's soft. Okay, that's it. That's all I'm reading from him. Unless he texts him with another song, 0467 922612. We've got time for a few more songs that you love. And look, I want to play this one for Brownie, who texts in all the time, just about a whole bunch of stuff. The Rubens. Let's get some newer stuff on for a bit. This is a good mood for Brownie.

good mood on 612 ABC Brisbane and Queensland. That is a song loved by Brownie, who has texted in for Songs You Love, which is the segment which you are listening to right now. I play some songs that you love. I'm not going to play all the songs, but it helps if you give me a good reason and you request a good song. 0467 922 612. A little bit of time left. I've actually played a lot of songs tonight because I've played a lot of short songs. Normally we, you know, sort of like the songs we play are like 3-4 minutes, but I think I played a lot of 2-minuters tonight, songs that are sort of under 3 minutes. So that helps. What to play next? What to play next? So much power in this, choosing the requests. I love it. Yes, Brownie, that's nice. Yes, you're welcome, my friend. He takes it in, saying thanks, Sally. This one. Okay. Hey there, awesome radio to listen to. See, that's good, buttering me up from the get-go. I like that strategy. Please, can you play Pink Floyd's Wish You Were Here, as it reminds me of my ex-late partner and son's father. Aw, heartstrings. Bless his soul, we all miss him. That's Bridget in Far North Queensland. Yes, Bridget. Yes, I can.

0: The title track from their 1975 album, Wish You Were Here, Pink Floyd, getting the last berth on tonight's Songs You Love for Bridget in North Queensland. Glenn is texting in going, oh, Pink Floyd, clanger. How could you clanger that, Glenn? It's a great song. I'm not a huge Pink Floyd fan, but I do really like that song. Another chance to get some songs that you love on the radio tomorrow night after 9:30. Will it be as contentious as tonight's episode of Songs You Love? Who knows? Make sure you tune in tomorrow from 6:30 in Brisbane, 7 o'clock around the rest of the state. I'll be back on your radio with the lovely Vicar and Linda Ball. Oh, my goodness. I love hearing them sing. Their harmonies are wonderful. They've just been a part of the Australian music fabric, the Australian music universe for so long, haven't they? And they've got a new album out. They are touring as well. We will chat with Vicar and Linda tomorrow. Tune in then. Right now, though, time for the news. It's 10 o'clock.
1: Everything Brisbane.
2: It was such an iconic wedding and party venue.
1: It's where your passions lie.
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0: ABC News, I'm Eliza Getzey. The Department of Foreign Affairs and Trade says it's providing consular assistance to the family of an Australian reported missing in Mexico. Interpol has issued a yellow notice for 35-year-old West Australian Jesse Brazzese. On social media, Mr. Brazzese's family says he hasn't been heard from since the 3rd of June, with his last known location, the holiday destination of Cancun. UK Prime Minister Keir Starmer has unveiled his long-delayed defence investment plan, promising an increase of nearly $29 billion in funding to better equip Britain to fight future wars. He'll take his plan to Ankara for a NATO meeting next week, likely to be his last foreign engagement. Mr. Starmer has acknowledged new governments could build on his blueprint and says the UK needs to stand more firmly on its own two feet.
1: We must do what it takes to meet this new world head-on, to keep our country safe and seize the opportunities that come from investing in our sovereign strength. That is what we're doing. That's why we're transforming a defence programme that, frankly, for too long has been underfunded and unsuited for threats that we face.
0: Meanwhile, Qatar's foreign ministry says US envoy Steve Witkoff and President Donald Trump's son-in-law Jared Kushner will be in Doha to meet Qatari mediators to discuss US-Iran negotiations. But the ministry adds there will not be a high-level meeting between Washington and Tehran. The diplomacy follows exchanges of fire over the weekend that have tested the interim accord between the United States and Iran, signed on the 17th of June. The pact allows 60 days for the two sides to negotiate a permanent truce in the conflict. Thai police have released new details about the death of a 17-year-old girl who police allege was murdered in Thailand by an Australian man. Kaysen Ho has more.
2: Local police have charged 45-year-old Simon Carmen over the murder of Thai teenager Tunchanok Donhum La after they found her body stuffed in a suitcase near the coastal city of Pattaya. Police allege Mr. Carmen met the teenager in the early hours of last Thursday morning and took her back to his condominium. A friend of the girl has told police Ms. Donhum La texted her upon arriving, saying she was in his room and it was very messy. The friend says she then lost contact. Thai police say Mr. Carmen has confessed to killing the teenager after an argument, but say he has denied the charges against him.
0: Police officers have been deployed across South Africa because of fears anti-immigration protests could turn violent. South African President Cyril Ramaphosa has urged those planning to take part to do so without intimidation, threats or ultimatums. The planned protests mark an unofficial deadline set by campaigners for all undocumented foreigners to leave the country. Many have already fled to escape violence and intimidation. Back home, the federal government's used additional safety powers for the first time to cut off funding for an early education service. Last year, Labor passed reforms allowing it to stop providing Commonwealth funding to childcare centres that don't meet national safety and quality standards. The government had issued a warning to Laugh and Learn Family Daycare Education and Training in Victoria, but Education Minister Jason Clare says the service continued to not meet the standards.
3: Mr. Speaker, this is not the end. This is just the start. The truth is that this work will never end and we'll continue to take the steps we need to take to keep our kids safe.
0: A former partner at KPMG turned whistleblower says there are systemic issues in the professional services sector that need to be addressed. Two Ernst & Young employees were on secondment to the Commonwealth Bank when it's alleged they looked up the Prime Minister's personal banking details. One of the men and another man who was not an EY employee were charged with accessing restricted data without authorisation. University of Wollongong professor and former whistleblower Brendan Lyon says it's very concerning.
4: You've got a couple of junior people who've done something allegedly criminal and certainly stupid, but they've done it through a lack of experience, wisdom and understanding. On the other hand, you're seeing exposures of systemic misuse of client data at the most senior levels of the Big Four firms.
0: And Socceroos winger Christian Volpato says he's glad he chose to represent Australia and not Italy as he prepares to take on Egypt in Dallas in round of 32 clash at the FIFA World Cup. Volpato says it just feels right to represent Australia.
5: I'm grateful that I made my decision. It came from my heart and, you know, some things may take longer than others. Some people are different. But with me, you know, I felt it was time and so happy I made the decision.
0: This is ABC News.
6: Checking your Brisbane weather for Wednesday. A partly cloudy, slight chance

super shower and light winds about. Top of 23 and a low of 13 degrees tomorrow. And that's your latest Brisbane weather for Wednesday on 612 ABC Brisbane.

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2: Yes, well, hello, and how are you? Philip Clark with you on ABC Radio. It's Tuesday night. It's the last day of the month. I know, June the 30th. Petrol gets more expensive tomorrow. Did you fill up tonight? I hope you did. 1-300-800-222 is my number. It's the first hour of the program. 6 past 10, 6 past 8 in WA. It's 24 to 10 in South Australia and in the Northern Territory. Hi to everyone. We're right through the Pacific, as you know, courtesy of Radio Australia. 6 past 10 in Port Moresby. In Tuvalu, Fiji and Kiribati, it's 6 past midnight. In Tonga and Samoa, it's 6 past 1. And in Port Vila, it's 6 past 11. And we're, of course, right around the world, courtesy of the World Wide Web. So wherever you are, you should be getting us loud and clear. No transmission repairs tonight problems. So wherever you are around the country, you should be getting us on broadcast. But remember, other ways to listen. You can grab us on your TV, Channel 25, or grab us on the ABC Listen app, which is a great way to do it anyway, because then you can get hold of our podcasts as well. First up tonight, Justin Bott, Community Information Officer with Services Australia, is in. Justin's always usually in demand. He knows everything about pensions and benefits. So if you're in receipt of, or you're thinking of applying for, or you've got problems with some aspect of what's going on with your pensions or benefits, then, or your concession cards, then give him a call. 1-300-800-222. Lines are free, and he knows pretty much everything about all these topics. And if he doesn't know, he'll find out for you. 1-300-800-222 is the number. So grab one. Lines are free. You'll get through right now. I mentioned our podcast, by the way, which you can get through the ABC Listen app. Just put Nightlife into the search bar, and away you go. There's a whole raft of things there, including last night's conversation with Dr. Nick Tiller about the health and wellness lie. This is a little bit from the chat last night.
3: There's a very simple couple of bits of data that we can pull in here, and they speak, data speaks for itself. So health and wellness is a $7 trillion global industry. That's US dollars. Mm. And in the next couple of years, it will increase by another couple of trillion dollars. And this is such big business that if you took, just to give you some perspective, if you took three industries that are ubiquitous to modern life, so that is smartphones, fast food, and all social media platforms combined, their market value doesn't even come to half of the global health and wellness industry. So this is a huge, huge business. And as you rightly said, spending has been going up year on year over the last couple of decades. It's now at an all-time high. But if you look at population health, in every way that it can be meaningfully quantified, it's getting increasingly desperate.
2: Yeah, Nick Tiller, he's there. Look, there's lots of other stuff on the podcast as well. So check it out. Just go to the ABC Listen app and you can get it that way. Or you could stream it directly, of course, off our website, abc.net.au/nightlife. All right, coming up tonight, thanks, Joe from Long Warwick. Joe just texted in a text saying, can we please welfare check our phone-in truck drivers after that terrible crash on the Hume Highway tonight? Yeah, well, good point, Joe, and thank you for remembering it. I hope everyone listening, we had lots and lots of truckies who listened to the program and called the program, etc. It happened just outside of Goulburn at Bredalbin, and it was a layover, fortunately not on the road, and amazingly nobody seems to have been seriously injured. But a terrible truck crash, fuel tanker was involved. I mean, it was a total mess. I looked at aerial photos of it. But I immediately thought of them, says Joe. No, so did I too. Thanks, Joe. He says, by the way, Phil, what's the name of that yummy potato from Tasmania? I don't see the association here, Joe, but you'd be thinking of the pink eye, I suspect. The pink eye spud, Joe, but thanks for your text as well. If you'd like to text in,

0: Tonight, always welcome 0467 922 702 if you would like to text. Calls, of course, on 1300 800 222 is the number. First up tonight, the July indexation and the new financial year changes bring major updates to Australian tax brackets and super limits and welfare eligibility thresholds and minimum wages. What do you need to keep an eye on, and what do you need to do if you receive Centrelink payments? Apart from these, maybe you just need to check if you can get any unpaid benefits back into your pocket. Well, a chance to have your questions answered tonight. Justin Bott, Information Officer with Services Australia, is in. You know Justin, he's been here on the program a number of times in the past. He's full bottle on all government payments and who can access them. He'll also share some tax time tips and give us those important reminders for the 1 July indexation changes in the new financial year. As I mentioned, you've still got time. Before the clock ticks over to midnight, make sure you're filled up, because after midnight, the price of petrol is going up about 16 cents a litre because the government's halved the indexation benefit. As you know, they knocked all the indexation off, 32 cents a litre. Half of it's going back on tonight. So there's still relief, but that's only on for another month, and the indexation change will tick over after midnight. Don't ask me why. For fuel already in the ground there, the price will change. But as you know, it will, won't it? We could talk about that later. 1-300-800-222 if you would like to. Don't ask Justin about that because he's got he's in the same boat as everybody else. All right, what else is up tonight? Oh, in Australian history tonight, a great story from Michael Adams about the very first live sports broadcast covering the Ashes back in 1930. Now, I'm sure you've heard that story about those early broadcasters, you know, doing the pencil to indicate the sound of the bat hitting the ball as they were getting information from England. That came a little bit later. The very first ones were a bit cruder than that, but they took Australia by storm. People were astonished. This was the days of Bradman, of course, and the great 250s and 350s he'd scored. People were entranced that here is this. Well, it wasn't live, but it was about as close to it as you could kind of get at the time with the technology. Michael Adams will talk to us about it. Back in 1930, the very first live sport, well, live, in inverted commas, sports broadcast covering the Ashes. What else? Oh, Peter Marks on tech, by the way. Why do so many kids seem to evade the social media ban? It's illegal for social media for kids under 16 to be on social media. It's not the responsibility on them, it's on the tech companies, but apparently, according to surveys, 85% of kids are still there. So what's going on and what's going wrong in that sense? Peter will have some thoughts about all of that as well. We'll play the Mighty Challenge. Of course, someone's got to win, so hey, it may as well be you. Make sure it is. That's a bit later on. Keep the number handy, 1-300-800-222 is my number.
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0: All right, Justin Bott is with us, Community Information Officer with Services Australia. Lines are open, 1-300-800-222, or the text line 0467 922 702. Justin, good evening to you. Welcome back.
3: Thank you so much for having me.
0: Did you manage to fill up?
3: I did it a couple of days ago, yes, because it was just too attractive. I said, I can't let that go.
0: I know. No, I agree. I was in a bit of a rush getting to the studio, and I didn't. And it's kind of annoying because I think I've kind of wasted 10 or 15 bucks anyway, because I have to fill up, but I didn't have time. By the time I finish, it'll have ticked over again. So if you haven't, do it. Anyway, what do people need to know this tax time? Justin, what's the lowdown?
3: Yeah, so we help millions of Australians who are getting a Centrelink payment or use Medicare or child support navigate what they need to do at tax time. And the biggest question we are often asked is, if I am getting a payment from Services Australia, do I actually have to lodge a tax return?
0: Uh-huh.
3: Now, to find out, not just if you're getting payments, but to answer that question, the thing I recommend, first of all, is that you actually go to the MyGov website, which is my.gov.au, search tax time. A lot of good information there, including what is taxable and not taxable payments, but it also gives you a link to an Australian Taxation Office tool, which is conveniently called Do I Need to Lodge a Tax Return? So it's pretty clear what it does. And that'll ask some quick questions for you and give you an answer. What I really want people to know is that, yes, there are taxable payments from Services Australia. So we're talking about things like age pension,

0: disability support pension for people who are over 67, parental leave pay, job seeker payment.
1: Mm.
0: Although they're taxable, that doesn't necessarily mean you have to lodge a tax return. So using the age pension, for example, if my only source of income for a full financial year is the age pension and I'm not getting anything else coming through, there's no wages coming through or anything like that, although it is a taxable income, under the tax office thresholds, it's not enough of a taxable income to actually have a
1: warrant. You won't actually be paying any tax.
0: No. Yeah, so no need to lodge a tax return with that one. But if I'm working part-time casually, or if maybe I worked for the first 6 months of the financial year and then retired and applied for the pension, then it's likely that I will have to lodge a tax return and then I'll need to add the age pension to that. Now, if you do have to lodge a tax return, the advice number two is that if you can, we recommend that you wait until the end of July, because by the end of July, not only will your Centrelink payments be pre-filled to your tax return, but pretty much all of your income will be pre-filled to your tax return. So wages, bank interest, dividends that you might be receiving. And so by the end of July, it's not a case of having to find everything.
1: Mm.
0: It's now just a case of checking what they've got and making sure that it's right.
1: Because they will know everything anyway, won't they?
0: They get it and they're able to put it there. But if you go too early, they haven't got all the information. And if you go before the end of July, then you just got to manually do the tax return. And that's fine. The only problem with that is that we know that in 2024, about 142,000 people that did lodge their tax return early had to then either lodge some adjustments or do some changes because they made some mistakes.
1: Hmm.
0: We don't want to do that. We want it to lodge it once, lodge it right. So if you can afford to wait until the end of July, then really recommend you do that.
1: Let's do that. Mel from Geraldton. G'day, Mel.
2: How you going?
1: Not bad.
2: My wife's pension age in May the 6th, and they want me to lodge my 25th, last year's tax.
1: Yep.
2: Before I can get her, before she can get a pension.
1: Mm-hmm.
2: I just want to know, does she get back paid from the 6th of May or what? Because I put it into the accountant to get done, and I've got to go to Centrelink on the 8th of July.
0: Okay, so the quick answer is yes. If she provides the information within the window that we ask you to provide it, then she will absolutely be backdated, even if it's a more complex case, which it may be in this circumstance, and even if it takes...
2: I've got a business, and she's a silent partner.
0: Yeah. So that, because you've got the business involved, that does make it a little bit more complicated.
2: No, because I've put my tax returns in every year to Centrelink, and I get a pension. I'm 71.
0: Oh, all right. You're already on one. Okay.
2: Yeah. I've got a pension. I'm 71. She's 67.
0: Okay. But, well, that should make it much...
2: I've put my tax return in, but somebody at Centrelink said I had to put 25 in.
0: Yeah. We'll need the updated information. But the answer, Mel, is absolutely we will backdate it to the date that she lodged the claim. So you don't have to worry about that. If she lodged it early, as in before she turned 67, and it still takes a little while, we'll backdate it to the date she turned 67 because obviously that's when she became eligible for the age pension.
2: Yeah, but they told us to put it in 2 months before.
0: Yeah, that's great. So even if it's still being processed and it takes us a little bit, because you've lodged it early, we will backdate it to a 67th birthday.
2: Oh, no worries. That's how I just wanted to find out.
1: Well, on your mail. Thanks, mate.
2: Thanks.
1: Good on,
2: bye.
1: Good on you. Good luck with that as well. Charlie on the road. G'day, Charlie.
3: I'm just wondering.
1: Yeah.
3: I'm 75, nearly 76, and I'm still working.
1: Yeah.
3: But I got the Department of War's nagging me to give it away, and I don't want it.
1: Yep.
3: So I was thinking of... becoming single again after 50-odd years, and I was just wondering what the requirements are. Can I still live in the house or what?
0: So you're...
3: She would then get the pension.
0: Okay, so are you just a couple of quick questions there, Charlie. Are you in a marriage-like relationship at the moment and you're thinking that you might be separating?
3: Yep.
0: Okay. It is possible that we can pay a pension for you while you are still... in the same home with your previous partner, but as you can imagine, that's a little bit complicated and we go to quite a bit of detail to actually confirm that you are a single person. So
3: I'm going to stay

0: That's what you're actually doing.
1: Yeah, well, see, I drive in the States. I'm only ever home one night a week, and I just go home to do my washing. That's it.
2: clean it out and get to do your washing. That's right.
1: Yeah.
2: All right, Charlie. Thanks, mate.
1: Thank you.
2: Good on you. Good luck. Thank you, and thanks for what you do too. Helen says, Phil, I'm in the dark. I'm south of Queanbeyan, and there's a blackout. I'm having my battery last to listen in. I've got to get batteries for a transistor for emergencies. Yeah, you do, Helen. You should always have that. Lovely and warm with a wood-burning fire. Bit of self-sufficiency. Good on you, Helen. We'll keep you company. Don't worry. We are here all night. Robin says there's a strawberry full moon tonight. What's a strawberry full moon? Dave, do you know what that is? No. Strawberry full moon. What do you mean, a red one? Spring one. It's not spring. It's middle of winter. it's not spring, it's the middle. Anyway, I don't know what that means. But anyway, if you want to stick your head out the window, it's cold and wet enough. it is what is going on. 1-300-800-222 is the number. Now, where are we? Darren from Beverly is on. G'day, Darren.
3: G'day, how are you going?
2: Yeah, pretty good.
3: Yeah, look, I've just been in the process of getting onto a disability pension. I'm 56.
2: Yeah.
3: And I have all the medical stuff I've supplied to the Services Australia people, even though they want to know everything else. But, they drag it on a bit. But the thing is, my tax returns, I stopped working on the 17th of May. Now, so it means on the tax financial year, if I lodge my tax return and get that tax back as a casual worker, so it should be about a few grand,
2: yep,
3: will they take that off me
0: That's a really good question, Darren. So from Services Australia's perspective, if you do get money back from the ATO, we are just going to say, where did you put it? So if you put it into the bank account, you just need to tell us that your bank account has gone up because you've got this extra amount of money in it. It is not income, which is, I think, what you're really worried about. So we don't treat it as income. It is just a new change to your bank balance. So under our things you have to tell us. You've got to tell us about changes to your bank account of $2,000 or more. You've got to tell us about that within 14 days. If you're an online sort of person, then that's absolutely something you can do with your MyGov account linked to your Centrelink record. Otherwise, give us a ring or go into your local service centre to tell them. But that's all it will be. Just where has the money gone? Has it changed your bank balance? And let us know that change.
3: Okay. Thank you very much.
2: No worries, Darren. Thank you. 1-300-800-222. Where are we? Fiona says, Phil and Justin, my husband's 69, I'm 63. We have commercial premises worth around $650,000. It's our super. Is my husband eligible for the pension?
0: Okay, so Fiona, I'm going to give you the figures that take effect from tomorrow. So on the 1st of July, the pension rate itself doesn't change, but the amount that you can own and the amount that you can earn was indexed, which means that you can earn a little bit more and own a little bit more. And the cutoff points for the pension, so the point where it can't be paid, has gone up. So if you are a member of a couple who owns the home that you live in, you are now allowed to have $1,102,000 worth of assets. I'm just making sure that figure is the correct figure. Yep, 1,102,000. Oh, no, I'm wrong. Sorry, that was the old one. That's the today one, 30th of June. From the 1st of July, it's 1,102,500 is the right figure in combined assets. I didn't do that well at all. 1,102,500 in combined assets, not including the family home.
2: So the answer is yes, you can.
0: As long as, if that's your main asset, then yes, you would be able to.
2: Yeah, found the, as long as that's your only asset, yeah, then... Yeah, well, there's the cutoff. Okay. Thank you for the info about the strawberry moon. As usual, these things are imported from the Northern Hemisphere. You see, it's nice in summer. Start of Wimbledon, strawberries everywhere. That's why it's called a strawberry moon, apparently. Strawberries in the Northern Hemisphere. Got nothing to do with us at all. 1-300-800-222 is the number. Justin Bott is with us, Community Information Officer with Services Australia. Any info about or questions about pensions and benefits? Whatever. Someone suggesting, it's Dave suggesting it's the wombat moon. Steady, Dave. Chris from Belrive. Hello.
4: Evening, Phil. How are you?
2: Oh, I'm really well.
4: Excellent. Good to hear. Hey, Justin.
0: Hey,

0: Chris, how are you?
1: Yeah, good, good. Not on benefits as such, but I last year, March last year, was made redundant, and from June until about March this year, conducted my own business as a consultant, and but non-GST registered. Earned in the vicinity of 70,000 to 80,000. I just wanted to double check on my obligations, so I haven't been filling in a BAS as such. Just want to see how that plays out in the ITR, in the individual tax return.
0: I'm going to have to apologise for you here, Chris, because I actually don't represent the Australian Taxation Office. I really
1: Okay.
0: am not the source to be able to give you that information. My bet would be have a look at the Australian Taxation Office website or get in contact with an accountant or a tax professional on that one.
2: Okay.
1: Yeah, all good. No worries.
2: No, no
1: Thanks,
2: worries,
1: guys.
2: Chris. Thank you. All right, Michael in Cairns. Let's go to the other end of the country from Belrive in Tassie to Cairns in far north Queensland. G'day, Michael.
3: G'day there. I'd like to ask a question about my family home, which I've lived in for 25, 30 years, and I subdivided it into two blocks, and the houses are one block and there's a vacant block. And I was just wondering how that affects my pension when I sell one of the blocks, and how do they work it out?
0: Okay, so it's just a vacant block at the moment, so there's nothing on it. You're not getting any income from it or anything like that right now.
3: That's correct.
0: Okay, so when you sell it, what you've done by subdividing it is, when you sell it, you've made it an asset. So the money that you get from the sale of that block is going to become an assessable asset for Services Australia's perspective. So we're going to know what you did with it. So realistically, if you put it into bank account, you just had an increase in your bank account balances, and again, we would just be assessing that potentially as what we call a deemed financial asset. So we've got a bit of interest that we say is coming from it, plus the asset value that we add to the rest of your assets to work out how much we would pay you under the assets test.
3: So how would these new taxation laws that come in 2027 affect me?
0: You're talking about the GST potential changes. Again, I'm going to have to apologise for that one. That's not my area of expertise, not being the tax man. But
3: All right.
0: from a Services Australia's perspective, we were just at the moment, it's on. Look, what I would say, because you created, is it on two titles? Have you separated the title? Or you've just.
3: Yeah, it is on two titles, yes.
0: Okay. What I recommend you actually do is give us a call on 132300. So that number is 132300, and ask to speak to the Financial Information Service. So when they ask for the reason of the call, say the words Financial Information Service. You'll then get onto one of our absolute technical experts, the real geniuses behind the ins and outs of the assessment of Services Australia bits and pieces, and just talk through what you're doing and what you're thinking of doing. And they can actually really get down to the nuts and bolts of what it would mean for your payments right now, looking at everything else that you own. So I really recommend that service for you. It's completely free, completely impartial, and a great source of information.
2: Okay.
3: Terrific. Thank you very much.
2: No worries. 132300, Financial Information Service. Thank you for that. Does that $1.2 million cut-off for a pension, says Lisa, include the family home? Or can you have that much in additional assets?
0: In most cases, it does not include the family home. So the $1,102,000
2: Includes the family home.
0: does not include
2: It does
0: the
2: not
0: family
2: include the
0: home.
2: family home.
0: Yeah.
2: Okay.
0: Now, if you're just so you know, if you're a single person, the new figure is $733,500. Again, if you're a homeowner, it can include the family home, but only if you are using some of the home to generate a source of income.
2: Okay. I think, Jess, that was your question, was it? How much for a single?
4: Yes, that's right.
0: So for a single person, the new cut-off point from tomorrow is $733,500. That's where the pension can no longer be paid. What that means is that there are, from tomorrow, there's going to be a group of people who were really close to the pension but were a little bit too high that now may actually be eligible for it.
4: Yes, well, I'm wondering.
0: You're one of
4: That's
0: them?
4: me.
0: Then best place for you to go is to, again, our website, servicesaustralia.gov.au. There's a panel on the front there. It's about different life events, and one's about being an older Australian. You can find from tomorrow the new income and asset details there, also about how to lodge an application for the pension. So if you're under those limits, then absolutely get that application in.
4: Right. Yeah. And one more thing. How much can I earn without submitting a tax return? I submit a tax return every year, I want a defined benefit and I've got shares.
0: Okay. Can I just confirm you are over 67, Carol?
4: I'm nearly 91.
0: Okay.
2: Absolutely. This is Jess you're talking to.
0: Oh, yeah. Jess. Sorry, Jess. Yeah. I apologise, Jess. It is a bit different for older Australians. And again, forgive me because I'm not from the ATO, but I do know this thing is out there. There's a thing called the Senior Australian and Pensioner Tax Offset. Now, the Senior Australian and Pensioner Tax Offset actually means that if you are a single person, you can earn almost, I think it's over $30,000 before you actually have to start paying tax. Where if you're under that age, it's a much lower figure, around 18, 19, 20, somewhere along those lines. But right. If you are getting a defined benefit pension, yes. I am assuming that there is a taxable component to that defined benefit pension, so you are paying tax on that one?
4: Yes, I think so, yeah.
0: Yeah, because some of them, some lucky people actually have those defined benefit pensions that are 100% tax-free and they don't pay any tax on it at all. But if you've got a defined benefit pension, I'm pretty confident that since you're going to be paid that for the rest of your life, you're going to be lodging a tax return for the rest of your life.
4: Oh, okay.
2: Which is going to be a very long life too, Jess.
4: Well, I hope so.
2: Yeah, of course. Yeah. I know. We know so. Jess, good luck, Jess. Anyway, thank you, Jess, from the Gold Coast at 91. And looking forward to stuff, which is the way it ought to be. Thank you, Julie from Mount Garner, who sent us a nice pic of the strawberry moon. I don't want to call it the strawberry moon, but anyway, it's the full moon. It's a full moon for everyone at Centre Court at Wimbledon, tucking into your strawberries, and there'll be many of us then listening to Nightlife, of course, as they watch the tennis. Good luck to you. 1-300-800-222 is my number. Now, where are we? Ray at Bondi Beach. G'day, Ray.
5: How are you?
2: Pretty good.
5: Excellent. I'm on the disability pension, and it happened only a few years ago, but I never took long service leave or anything of that nature, and I want to go on a holiday overseas for 6 to 8 weeks. And when I phoned the Service New South Wales or Australia, they said the maximum I can go for is only 4 weeks, otherwise it affects my pension. Is that true?
0: Yes, it is. So different payments from Services Australia have different rules about travelling overseas. For the age pension, you're allowed to go for a much longer period of time, but for other payments like the disability support pension, unless you're going for very specific reasons, it is actually for a very limited period of time. Best thing to do if you're, for whatever payment that you're receiving, because it's different from payment to payment. It's different from disability support pension to carer payment to job seeker payment to age pension, again, is to go to the website servicesaustralia.gov.au, look at your payment and just check out what the rules are for travelling overseas.
5: Well, I did. And they said 4 weeks. And I thought, come on, that doesn't seem right. I mean, why should I only have to be able to go overseas for 4 weeks? What happens if I want to go for 6 weeks or 8 weeks?
2: You lose the pension for that 2 weeks, do you?
0: Yeah, so really, I mean, there's nothing stopping you from going longer except for the fact that the pension won't be able to be paid for that whole period of time, yeah.
5: Well, that's a bit harsh, isn't it?
2: Well, Ray, that's the rules. All right, thank you. 1-300-800-222 is the number. Write to your local MP and complain, Ray. It's not Justin's fault. He's here to explain the rules. Shane from Bundaberg. G'day, Shane.
6: Hey, guys. How are you going tonight?
2: Pretty good.
6: Hey, Justin. Thanks for taking my call. Look, probably similar to the last call, but not. I receive the disability support pension every fortnight. I'm pretty diligent with reporting every fortnight. And only recently, in the last week or so, we came back from holidays. Mm-hmm. We were away for 2 weeks. And during that period, it was obviously in the middle of the reporting period, which was on a Wednesday. And we didn't have connectivity. We're out at sea. Basically, I got internet and I went on to try and report and I couldn't get connectivity. So then we've returned. And obviously, tomorrow I'm going to be reporting again for this next period. Will I need to contact, or what should I have done, or do I need to contact Service Australia and say, look, we were overseas for 12 days, I couldn't report at the time. What's the process there?
0: Yeah, it's a really good question. So thanks for asking it, Shane. If you are reporting every fortnight and you are thinking of travelling, you absolutely can do that. But what we need you to do is just give us a call a couple of days before you go. so that we can set up the payments while you're

0: away so that you won't have that sort of issue next time. So has it been fixed up now? Have you still?
1: I don't know. Look, I'm going to do the report tomorrow. But look, in saying that too, because I work, I have a certain amount of hours that I work and I don't pass the threshold. I don't get paid anyway. I've just got the concession card.
0: Right.
1: And my wife's an aged carer. So she cares for my father and it's sort of tacked onto that too. So when I report on her behalf also. She has a couple of hours of work a week too. So it's not so much about the payment. It's more so about making sure we're not doing something untoward,
0: Now, do you, and when you're saying that you're not actually getting any payment, you got the concession card,
1: yep.
0: Have you received any payment at all in the last 12 weeks in particular?
1: No.
0: Okay. So
1: I don't receive, because I go above that threshold,
0: yep.
1: So I don't receive payment. And they said something about working credit, and I don't understand that, but look, I don't receive money, and it doesn't really worry me, but still I just wanted to make sure that, we're doing the right thing.
0: Yeah, no, that's great. And I really appreciate that you want to do that. What I just want to give you the heads up is that the situation that you're in is not something that can go indefinitely.
1: Right.
0: The what happens is that there is a period of time where you're allowed to continue to earn an income where we won't pay you, and that's fine.
1: Yep.
0: And then after 12 fortnights from memory, the disability support pension actually gets suspended. You still keep your concession card, so that still stays, but it stays suspended for a period of up to 2 years from the beginning of the whole process.
1: Oh, okay.
0: After yep. two
1: so if
0: years.
1: I put in work and then I needed the pension, at least then it would kick in again.
0: Yeah, so that's the big benefit from it. If in a year's time you stop working, then it's not an issue of having to reapply for the disability support pension. It's just saying, look, this income isn't there anymore, so here's my updated income and assets. But after the two-year period, it will actually cancel your pension. So if you keep the concession card for a significant period of time, but it will, if there's no change to your income situation in that time, you will face the cancellation of your pension eventually.
1: Yeah, right. Because, the most important thing to me is the concession card, because the amount of medications that I do have from a procedure I had some time ago, that helps me out because it cuts all the cost of medications down in bits and pieces. And
0: The other good news about that one is that if you do stop work and you get back on the disability support pension, that whole process restarts as if it never happened before. So if 3 months' time you started earning the higher levels of income again, then we'd go back to the suspensions and you get the 2 years continuing. So it is a quite fluid thing for you.
2: Okay.
1: Yeah, wonderful.
2: Thanks,
1: wonderful.
2: Shane.
1: Thanks very much for your information. Cheers.
2: Cheers, Shane. Thank you. Mark from Gawler in South Australia. Thanks for waiting on, Mark. Sorry, there's quite a few people wanting to talk to Justin. Hello, how are you?
3: Good, thank you, Phil. Yourself?
2: Yeah, pretty good, thanks. What's your question?
3: The question is, my wife's had to finish work because she's got fibromyalgia and a few other things, and she sees a specialist she has been doing for years and that sort of thing. And the specialist has said that he's quite surprised she was still working up until, the start of this year, more or less. And at the moment, she's on her long service leave payments until that runs out, which is in about another month.
2: Mm-hmm.
3: I want to know, I'm still working full-time. I'm 59. She's 62 nearly. Once she fully gets no more wages coming in anymore, am I eligible to claim, or is she eligible to claim anything to help us out with all the medication and that sort of thing, or it's just sort of too bad, I just got to keep working and look after her type of thing,
0: Well, so because of her age, it's not age pension eligibility, because age pension eligibility is 67, so she's under that one.
3: That.
0: So the main payment that you would be looking at because of her health would be the disability support pension. Now, the disability support pension is a pension, which means it's got the same income and asset limits as the age pension. Now, as a member of a couple, your combined income has to be it's about $4,000 a fortnight, or the equivalent of roughly $104,000 combined per annum. So working full-time doesn't necessarily mean that you're not eligible, but if your income is over that limit, then no, she won't have an eligibility for the pension, because your income is going to be too high. Are you looking after her in any way? Are you caring for her, or has she been able to look after herself?
3: She just sits at home, if you know what I mean. Because I work nights, interstate trucks type of thing.
0: Right.
3: I try and look after her when I'm home, but apart from that, She's more or less bedridden or in a recliner chair all okay. the time, if you know what I mean. So, but yeah, I was just wondering if we're capable for it. And I mean, this year is the first time that I'll actually make 100,000, if you know what I mean, exactly.
0: Yep, so.
3: It's always been in the 90s. But, yeah.
0: Yeah, well, she should certainly be looking at, after all of her long service leave stops, she should certainly look at potentially applying for a disability support pension, because 100,000 is under the limits. For you, what I would be suggesting for you is you could, if she's eligible for a disability support pension, then you would also be potentially eligible for a carer payment. Now, we're not talking about a lot of money. If your income's in the 100,000 or so, we're talking about very small amounts of pension, but it does give you your pension concession card. But the other thing for you, regardless, if your income is too high for that, you should potentially be looking at applying for something called carer allowance. Now, carer allowance isn't a pension. It's about $160 or so a fortnight. It doesn't come with the concession card on its own. But it is money that you can get because you are spending basically a daily basis. You are taking care of your wife because she's got a medical condition that warrants it. And the income limit for that is $250,000 in combined income. So,
3: Well, that makes it a lot easier.
0: Yeah. So it's not necessarily the concession card that you might have been hoping for, but it is, you know, $160 a fortnight. Plus, there's an extra $600 that comes through on the 1st of July every year. It's getting close to $5,000 worth of support because you are providing that care. So, I'd be really looking at going for care allowance for you.
2: Okay.
3: Okay. And what sort of pension would she be getting, though, once everything was sort of signed off and that sort of thing?
0: If she's eligible for a disability support pension and you're at the $100,000 or so a fortnight, you're talking about maybe $30 a fortnight of pension plus the pension and concession card.
2: Yeah. Okay. Thanks.
3: Okay.
2: All right, Mark. We're going to have to move on. Others.
3: No worries. Thank you very much.
2: Thank you. Bye bye. Others do want to have their queries answered as well, but appreciate your call. Thank you. Charles from Nunda's been waiting on there. Hello, Charles.
4: Hello. How are you?
2: Very well, thanks.
4: I have a question. My son is on a disability support pension. He is autistic, and as his parents, we have, like I said, for dealing with Services Australia.
2: Mm-hmm.
4: He had his pension suspended last year because he got a bit behind in trying to do it himself, and we took over, and his pension was suspended till he reported correctly, which he did by October 25. We followed up on Christmas Eve and got a letter on Christmas Eve saying, your son is entitled to $20,000 in back pay of disability support.
2: Mm-hmm. Mm-hmm.
4: Then on December the 28th, we got rung up by Services Australia and said he's getting $9,200 in back pay. No explanation as to how it was calculated. And we were told they couldn't make more than $5,000 in a single payment. That was fine. We thought, we got $9,200. In January the 28th, we followed up with our local MP saying, well, what's going on? We've got these two letters. Still no calculations, no explanations. It took another 5 weeks to get a response from Centrelink, where they then asked for all of the information that had been previously reported, because it must have been reported because they told us we were getting a $20,000 refund. We re-reported then, and it's only about 2 weeks ago, we then were told we've got $4,000 of back pay due to us. And my wife said, well, can we have a calculation as to how the first letter was determined, how the second calculation of the refund was determined, and thirdly, how the most recent refund was $4,000 was calculated. And the woman said, no, you won't get that.
2: Mm.
4: We're sitting there going, oh, we're lost here.
2: What's the story here, Justin?
0: I'm sorry that that was your experience, and I'm sorry that I can understand how confusing that has been for you and for your son. And I'm not in a situation where I can...
4: And we've had face-to-face meetings with Centrelink staff, who all say basically beyond my pay grades, somebody more senior has to look at it. Somebody more senior is looking at it. And still we get...

0: no answers, we're told to ring Centrelink and we get, you know, lovely person who says, not my responsibility. We write to our MP who says he has a special, MPs have a special direct line with Centrelink to get the matter sorted.
1: Yeah.
0: And we get treated as if we've never ever reported in the first place. We're just asking quite reasonably for answers. And really, you know, it's only because mum and dad have got a little bit of parental bank of finance. We're just wanting to know who we can deal with face to face that can actually explain, you know,
2: you can understand what's going the frustration.
0: So we can explain to our son, which is fairly reasonable.
2: Well, I think so.
0: I think if you look at the Centrelink service standards, I would be questioning a little bit, you know, how do we go ahead? Because if we go to the sort of the complaints channel, it's going to be a further 4 or 5 weeks of
2: Justin, what's your advice?
1: I'm really sorry. I don't know why you've had that experience, and I don't know, obviously, why the different payments are coming through. But what I do want to offer you, Charles, if you don't mind, if you can leave the details with producer here, we will get somebody to have a look at it for you. So we'll get somebody to give you a call and have a chat with you about what has happened. They will be experts that will be able to give you a hand. So,
2: okay, Charles.
1: Yeah.
2: So, Charles, I'm going to put you on hold, and I want you to give your details to our producer here, okay?
0: And this is Justine Foote, is it his name?
2: Justin Bott. Justin does follow through, so I'm not getting rid of you, right? We're just going to put you on hold.
0: And I have no problem with
2: that. And Dave will take your details, all right? And Justin and his crew and the team will follow up. Yeah, it's hard for you to know the ins and outs of all of these things. I know. 1-300-800-222. Sorry, Sean from Everton Park. You've been waiting there. Hello.
3: Hi, Justin. Hi, Phil. Justin, in 2004, I had intraocular lenses fitted. And in 2004, one let go due to a work injury. Mm-hmm. I had it operated on in January in 2025. So it's 2024 it happened. 2025, I had the operation in January. The operation didn't go well, and I've had pain ever since. So I'm now job seeker with a medical certificate.
2: Yep.
3: I've just turned 60. And I've got to go back to the hospital, but it's still in pain. What do I do, Nick? Where's my next port of call?
1: So JobSeeker is where you go if you're unable to work because of the medical condition, and I'm really sorry that surgery didn't work for you. That's no good for you at all.
3: No.
1: If the condition is going to mean that you won't be able to work for a period basically, for something, a payment like the disability support pension, your medical practitioners have to say that the condition that you have is long term, and it means that you're not expected to be able to work for at least a period of 2 years or more.
3: Okay.
1: So, if they're prepared to say something along those lines, so they've got the medical evidence to back that up, then yes, you'd be looking at lodging an application for a disability support pension.
3: Yep.
1: Apart from that, it is just job seeker, and you just continue to lodge those medical certificates to say that it's unreasonable for me to be looking for work at the moment, and we'll continue to pay the job seeker payment under those conditions. So have a chat with your specialists, have a chat with your doctors about what the potential benefit or the prognosis is going to be with the surgery, and based on that information, work out should you be looking at applying for a disability support pension or not. Great source of information about the payment is the website servicesaustralia.gov.au, so you can find out all about the medical side of a disability support pension. And what we'd be looking at. But we're certainly going to need a lot of specialist reports and everything to support the claim.
3: No worries. Thanks very much, Justin.
2: No worries. Thanks. 1-300-800-222 is the number. Is Justin a bot, says my texter. No. No AI was used in the production of this program whatsoever. Justin?
1: Not the first time that I've heard that joke, I have to say.
2: I know, it probably goes with the territory a bit, I suppose, doesn't it? Tom from Labrador in Queensland. G'day, Tom.
4: How are you?
2: Hi, Tom. What's your question?
4: I'm concerned as to how Centrelink calculates. I'm on a part pension, and my choice income fund, which is a pension fund from the super fund, is being calculated or counted as income when it's actually only a return of my own money, isn't it?
1: So you've got your super, you've moved your super into an allocated pension, like the old account-based pensions?
4: Yes.
1: Yeah, okay.
4: Yes.
1: So from Services Australia's perspective, they are what we would call a deemed financial asset. And so we treat them the same as we would money sitting in the bank account or a share portfolio. What that means is that we don't look at your actual chosen level of drawdown. So for people that don't know how these things work, when you turn 65 years of age, for example, and you move your super from the accumulation phase where it's growing, you roll it over into something called an account-based pension and you start drawing an income from it. There is a minimum amount by law that you're required to take, and at 65,
4: which is 7% because of my age, I'm 80.
1: Yep, that's right. So at 65, it's 5%, and it gets bigger as you get older. Now, the fact that you're drawing down 7% is not what we're looking at. So what we do is we deem it, and that means that we use our deeming rates. And the deeming rates mean from our perspective, the maximum that we're going to assess as income from your account-based pension is 3.25%. There's a smaller amount at 1.25%, and then it reaches a step and goes up to the 3.25%. So regardless of what you're drawing from the fund, or regardless of where the income is coming from, whether it's investment return or capital drawdown, what you're getting in the bank from that fund is not what we're looking at. And so you could take more if you wanted to. It won't make any difference to the pension you're getting from us, because we're going to deem it at that maximum 3.25% regardless.
4: Okay, yep. Okay, so they wouldn't be counting the income, they'd be counting it as deeming rates.
1: Yeah, correct. So we in the old times, we used to look at that sort of thing, but from 2017 or so, we just treat them as a deemed financial asset, which means that we're just using those select interest rates. And you will actually notice when we get the update to this, we don't even ask you what your level of drawdown is, because it makes no difference to us. We've got those deeming rates going through.
2: Okay. Thanks, Tom.
4: Yep. Thank you.
2: On you. Bye-bye. Thank you. Justin, so lovely to all the various callers, says my textuary should be cloned and sprinkled throughout Centrelink. There you go, Justin.
1: That's very kind of you. Thank you.
2: Where are we? Trevor is set to retire. Trevor's in Bega. G'day, Trev.
5: Oh, how you going, guys?
2: All right, thanks.
5: All right, my question is, I'm intending to retire at the end of the next month, end of July.
2: Yep. Mm-hmm.
5: I withdrew $150,000 out of my super last month to pay for a unit.
2: Yep.
5: Now, when I get a payout from my work, which would be a substantial amount, between $50,000 to $70,000, should I put a lot of that back into super, save on tax?
1: First thing is, I'm going to qualify saying again, I'm not from the Australian Taxation Office, but I will just quickly ask, can I ask how old you are?
5: 67.
1: Okay. Injecting the money into super, I've qualified that saying I'm not from the Australian Taxation Office, but I can tell you that injecting the money that you receive from the payout into super doesn't change the tax that you would pay on that money coming out as your long service leave being paid out.
5: Yep.
1: That's just money that sits your bank account. Putting the money into superannuation from the long-term investment perspective and building up your capital base and all that sort of thing, there's a lot of real positives that go with that one. And in fact, that's one of the reasons why people continue to work for an extra 4 weeks from the 1st of July to enable them to inject money into superannuation in the new financial year.
5: Okay.
1: What I would suggest for you, because these are great retirement questions and what they mean for your long-term retirement planning, I'd say give that Financial Information Service phone number a call again. So that's 1-3-2-3-0-0. Say the words Financial Information Service when asked for the reason for the call. They can then show you what impact it would mean if you wanted to put that money into super. And it's the really important thing here is it's not advice. So they're not going to recommend you do or don't do it. They're just going to explain the implications of your choices and then leave it up for you to decide what you want to do with it from that perspective. And that will also show you what it would mean for things like eligibility for age pension for that point as well. So give the Financial Information Service a call and have the conversation with them. They'll really be able to help you.
5: What was that number again, sorry?
1: 1-3-2-3-0-0.
5: How soon should I apply for the pension?
1: If you know that you're going to be retiring, then if you've got evidence, you can lodge the application tomorrow. You can apply for the pension up to 13 weeks before you become eligible for the pension. So that's either 13 weeks before you turn 67 or 13 weeks before you retire if you know and you can provide evidence of the date you're going to retire, as long as you're already over 67 years of age.
5: Yep, no worries.
2: Okay. Thank you very much, Trev, good luck. Happy retirement.
5: Thank you.
2: See ya. Bye. Where are we? John from Ballina. G'day, John. Hi, John.

0: Hello, yes.
1: Yeah, hi, John.
0: Good evening, gentlemen. Yeah. My question relates to the assets test for the aged pension, and particularly the gifting aspect of that.
1: Yep.
0: And when there's a 5-year limit before that gift falls away. Now, is that based on the actual date of the gift, or is it based on the financial year it was given in?
2: It's based on the actual date of the gift, and that includes up to 5 years before you lodge an application for a payment for a pension from us. So the gifting rules from Services Australia, the first thing is important to say that there's no rules that say you can't gift. There's no gift tax or anything like that, and Services Australia rules do not say that you're not allowed to gift. But we don't necessarily recognise everything that you've given away. So we will recognise $10,000 in a single financial year, but no more than $30,000 over a rolling 5-year period. Now, as you've said, any amount that you gift over those figures, we will actually treat like that money sitting in a bank account, and we keep it in the bank account for 5 years. So it's a deemed financial asset. It will be added to the rest of the assets.
0: Sorry. So. It's 5 years
2: from the date of the gift. That's right. Now, if you do a lot of series of small gifts, then each one has its own 5-year period potentially that might be sitting on your record. But if it's a one big gift that occurred, if you gave that gift away on the 1st of January 2023, then on the 2nd of January 2028, that gift would disappear and wouldn't count to your record any longer.
0: Excellent. Thanks very much. No, I completely understand now.
3: No worries, John. Thank you. And just quickly, I think we can probably squeeze one in here. Joan from East Geelong. Hi, Joan. Hi, Joan.
4: Hello, Phil and Justin.
3: Can you be quick for us, Joan, so we can squeeze you in?
4: Hello, can you hear me?
3: Yeah, I've got you, Joan. Just have to be quick. Yeah.
4: Okay. I have Parkinson's, which is deteriorating, as Parkinson's does.
3: Mm-hmm.
4: My son is finished his current rental, so he's going to move back in with me, which will be wonderful. Is he going to be eligible for a part carer's allowance? He works full-time, doesn't earn a big wage, but does work full-time.
2: So the two sides of an eligibility for carer allowance, which is not the pension, but that extra 160 a fortnight, is, first of all, do you have a condition that warrants it? And obviously with Parkinson's, that is a very hard thing for you to be working through. So absolutely from that perspective. And is he providing daily care for you? And if he meets both of those requirements and his income is under $250,000, then he should absolutely look at applying for carer allowance as a minimum. Best way to do that is online, which is your MyGov account linked to your Centrelink record. Again, he should go to our website, servicesaustralia.gov.au, search carer allowance, and he'll find all the information he needs there.
3: Good luck with that, Joan.
4: Thank you, Jack, then.
3: Good on. Thanks, Joan.
4: Thank you, Justin. Thanks, Phil. Bye.
3: Thanks, Joan.
2: Pleasure.
3: Bye. Yes, Joan, we've run out of time. Justin, that's the way it happens when you're on. We tried to answer as many questions as we can. If you didn't get through, I'm sorry. And for those who texted, we got hundreds of texts. I'm sorry we couldn't answer all of them. But, Justin, thank you for all of that. Just to mention those numbers again, 132300.
2: Yes, 132300. And for the Financial Information Service, say the words Financial Information Service when asked for the reason for your call.
3: Yeah. Okay, and the website servicesaustralia.gov.au.
2: That's the one.
3: Okay. Justin, we'll get you back down the track. Good on you.
2: Looking forward to it.
3: Justin
2: thanks.
3: Bott, who's Community Information Officer, with Services Australia. All right, the news breakdown is coming up straight after the news.
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8: Hello, this is ABC News with David Rollins. The UN Trade and Development Agency has warned that while the reopening of the Strait of Hormuz will bring immediate relief to energy markets, vulnerable economies remain at risk from prolonged increases in food and fuel costs. In a new report, the UN says food and transport systems are likely to take longer than energy markets to recover, as disrupted supply chains need more time to reset. The strait, which normally carries about one-fifth of global oil and gas supplies, was effectively paralyzed.

0: paralysed during the conflict triggered by joint US-Israeli strikes on Iran in late February. Interpol has joined the search for a Western Australian man believed to be missing in Mexico, issuing a yellow notice for Jesse Brazizza. The 35-year-old's family says he's not been heard from since June the 3rd, with his last known location, the holiday town of Cancun. The Department of Foreign Affairs and Trade says it's providing consular assistance to the family of an Australian reported missing in Mexico. A forensic investigation into the death of a 17-year-old Thai girl, who local police allege was murdered by an Australian man, could take weeks to complete. Kaysen Ho has the story.
1: Thai police allege 45-year-old Australian Simon Carmen murdered teenager Tunchanok Donhum Lar and stuffed her body in a suitcase after picking her up in the city of Pattaya. CCTV shows Mr. Carmen entering his condominium with the girl in the early hours of last Thursday morning. Miss Donhum Lar was never seen leaving. Police later found her body in a suitcase about a 10-minute drive away from the building. Mr. Carmen has denied the charges of murder, concealing a body and taking a minor for sexual purposes. The ABC understands he will face a High Court after police complete their forensic investigation.
0: Five cases of H5 bird flu have now been detected in migratory birds on Australia's southern coastline after a suspected case in Western Australia was confirmed. Nick Perpich has more.
2: The latest confirmed case was one of five deceased petrels found at Roses Beach near Esperance. Four returned negative results, but one case has now been confirmed. It brings the total of infected migratory birds found in WA to four, as well as one in South Australia. Chief Veterinary Officer Beth Cookson says the risk remains very low.
3: Part of our surveillance approach will be to monitor whether that changes and whether the advice to people in different areas needs to adapt over time.
2: Testing on a sick migratory seabird in Victoria returned a negative result for H5 bird flu.
0: Hundreds of jobs at the Whyalla Steelworks in South Australia are at risk ahead of an anticipated permanent closure of the plant's blast furnace. Olivia Mason has the details.
4: Workers are preparing one last crack to restart the furnace within the next fortnight. It's been offline since April. Built in the 1960s, it hasn't been substantially upgraded since 2004. The state government, unions and Whyalla Steelworks Administrator Korda Mentha are all preparing for a scenario where it permanently shuts before the steelworks transitions to an electric arc furnace. The ABC understands a permanent furnace closure could lead to hundreds of job losses. The government says it's preparing to support workers to transfer to other opportunities.
0: Police are searching for a suspected bomber after three people were wounded by an explosion in Monaco, where French and Ukrainian media say there was an attack on a Ukrainian-born oligarch. A manhunt is underway in Monaco and neighbouring France after the explosive device went off. Monaco is surrounded by the sea on one side and France on the other, and there are no border checks between the two countries. Monaco's Minister of State, Christophe Merman, says the suspect is believed to have fled to France.
5: An explosive device near the entrance of the building, either on the stairs or right in the entrance hall, has seriously injured three people living in this building. They were apparently coming back home.
0: NASA is preparing to attempt a daring mission to save one of its telescopes. The Neil Gehrels Swift Observatory has contributed to thousands of publications about phenomena, including burping black holes and exploding stars. However, it's sinking back to Earth, and scientists say it's vital it's pushed back into orbit. Astrophysicist Dr. Sarah Webb says the telescope has been up in space since 2004 and is being affected by atmospheric drag.
6: We've had a really active past couple of years with some solar flares impacting our atmosphere, meaning that the drag on these satellites has increased. Now, this particular observatory can no longer boost itself up to a higher orbit, and so with increased drag means that it is slowly falling back to the Earth.
7: Your Brisbane weather for Wednesday. A partly cloudy, slight chance of a shower and light winds about. Top of 23 and a low of 13 degrees tomorrow. And that's your latest Brisbane weather for Wednesday on 612 ABC Brisbane.

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2: Yes, well, hello and how are you? Philip Clark with you on ABC Radio. This is Nightlife and we're into the second hour of the program. How are you? Thanks for joining us. 6 past 11, 6 past 9 in Western Australia. Hi, everyone. South Australia and the Territory, 24 to 11, right through the Pacific, courtesy of Radio Australia, and right around the world, courtesy of the World Wide Web as well. Thanks for all the texts and calls in relation to Justin Bott from Services Australia in the last hour. I'm sorry we couldn't answer every text call that we got. We do get a lot in these circumstances. Answered most of the calls, actually. But my apologies if we didn't get to answer your query, but Justin will be back a bit further down the track. That number again, 132300, 132300, and the website servicesaustralia.gov.au. If you ring the number and you mention Financial Information Services, FIS is the way to get advice on what's what. 1300 800 222 is my number. Coming up in this hour, Nightlife News Breakdown, first up with Sarah Tomefska. A great chat with Michael Adams about the first live sports broadcast back in 1930. Have a listen to this one. It's a cracker in this hour. And Peter Marks is joining us too. Why hasn't the social media ban preventing kids under 16 from being on social media, why hasn't it worked? It doesn't seem to have. Or maybe we're being just, you know, too antsy about wanting immediate progress. You might have some views about that. We'll talk about that in this hour as well with Peter Marks. So that's all coming up. News break. The mighty challenge, of course, not that far away. Let's kick things off with the Nightlife News Breakdown.
0: Nightlife News Breakdown.
2: Well, yet another busy day out of Canberra. Long-awaited gambling reform legislation is being introduced this week, possibly as early as tomorrow. There are a raft of new laws, including crackdowns on gambling advertisements. Communications and Sport Minister Annika Wells says the government doesn't want to delay introducing them.
3: Every day that gambling harm reduction advocates and their supporters in the parliament argue for an extended Senate inquiry, further public inquiry, the other side of the fence uses that as a reason to delay implementation. And to me, delaying actual reform isn't worth further consultation on a piece that has been very publicly and prolifically discussed.
2: But not everyone's happy with this. There are calls for a Senate committee inquiry into the laws. They persist. This is the Nationals leader, Matt Canavan.
4: There is a serious concern that the government has fallen short here and there needs to be greater protections, especially for children, against the tsunami of betting ads and odds and other advertising material they're exposed to.
2: Well, to discuss more, we're joined by Sarah Tomefska, ABC political reporter in Canberra. Sarah, good evening to you. Welcome to Nightlife.
5: Hi, Philip.
2: These gambling laws, now, what are the changes to be introduced? I think it's fair to say that critics would say it's not exactly a robust response to the problem of problem gambling, is it?
5: Well, look, gambling reform advocates have certainly been critical of the proposed legislation. They're, to be fair to the government, some of the measures have been welcomed. For example, banning gambling advertising on jerseys and in stadiums, though that, you know, won't happen until existing commercial contracts expire. So we're sort of talking 2028. But look, yet, yeah, generally speaking, there is a sense that the government is doing the bare minimum not to excessively annoy the gambling lobby and, you know, NRL Chief Executive Peter Vallandis. And in fact, many of the measures, for example, limiting gambling ads to 3 per hour, that was a suggestion of Peter Vallandis. So I'll just go through what's being proposed. Yeah. So as I say, 3 ads per hour between 6 a.m. and half past 8 p.m., complete bans of gambling ads during live sport broadcasts, but no restrictions after 8:30 p.m. And that's been particularly criticised because obviously if a game starts at 7:30 or 8, you know, kids aren't going to go to bed at halftime. They're going to keep watching and then be exposed to the advertising. There will be restrictions on

0: gambling ads on radio during school pickup and drop-off time, so 8 to 9 a.m. and 3 to 4 p.m. And gambling ads won't be allowed to kind of pop up on online platforms unless the user indicates they are over 18. So, you know, Facebook being one example, not exactly sure how well that's going to work or what the enforcement will be on, you know, social media platforms, for example. There's also opt-out functions on streaming services. So SBS On Demand already does this. It does have gambling ads, but you can opt out of seeing them on its streaming service. Again, there are questions about the efficacy of that, also how easy it is to navigate these websites and actually opt out of seeing gambling ads. A lot of users say, I tried to do it, I couldn't find where it was on the website. So look, the government is positioning this as the toughest crackdown on gambling advertising ever. The Greens are not happy with this legislation, neither are advocates like WA MP Kate Chaney or independent ACT Senator David Pocock. They're all saying that really this legislation implements about 3 out of 31 of the recommendations that were put forward by a parliamentary inquiry into gambling harm that was handed down 3 years ago by the late Labor MP Peter Murphy. That the key recommendation of that was a complete ban of gambling ads on television. Even the former opposition leader Peter Dutton had proposed not a complete ban, but similarly a ban during live sports broadcasts, but also an hour either side of a game. So in some respects, what Labor's put forward is weaker than that proposal by Peter Dutton, but in other areas it's tougher. For example, the crackdowns on sponsorships, on jerseys and advertising in stadiums. Look, for what it's worth, the Responsible Wagering Australia has called the legislation draconian, but I think you know, bottom line, gambling ads are going to continue on television 3 times per hour after 8 o'clock. It's open slather.
1: After 8 o'clock, when the state of origin is on, it'll be open slather. And quite frankly, we know no real difference. Opponents are suggesting it's a wish list of what Peter Vallandis wanted. Anyway, the more important question, no, not the more important question, but an important one, Sarah, is how it's going to play out in the Senate. So what's the opposition saying about this? Because the government need the Greens to get this through. The Greens are not likely to support it, I wouldn't have thought, are they?
0: They're not, and they've said as much. And we've just heard from that you know, audio clip you played of Nationals leader Matt Canavan saying that the legislation hasn't quite met the mark. I think at this stage, both the Greens and the Coalition are open to sending this to a Senate inquiry over the winter break to put it through more scrutiny. But look, it's true what Annika Wells, the communications minister, said, that the public views on this from either side of the ledger for advocates and also those, you know, who want more gambling ads or, you know, less restrictions on gambling ads have been very well ventilated in the public discourse for the last 3 years. I don't know what new kind of information we're going to hear from a parliamentary inquiry from those types of stakeholders. But look, it gives the opportunity for recommendations to be handed to the parliament, potentially as well for dissenting views to be put forward and some kind of amendments. Though, look, Labor's kind of indicating this is where it's landed. There's not really room for toughening this type of legislation at this stage anyway. You know, they've barely gotten to this point.
1: Well, so I mean, they could, but they just won't. That's the point. That's the issue.
0: Exactly. Politically wise, they're not going to go for it. Whether the Coalition ultimately votes against this legislation, I think would be unlikely. But if they can drag out the process even further, point out the government is, you know, not doing as much as it could, you know, if you were the opposition, why wouldn't you do that?
1: Yep. All right. More bad news for the big four professional services firms. We've heard all about KPMG. How about this one? Two junior staffers at consultancy firm Ernst & Young have been sacked for accessing Prime Minister Anthony Albanese's personal banking information. Dear me. Now, look, it's before the courts, so we can't say a lot. What's going on?
0: Yeah, it's a kind of bizarre and concerning story on a few levels, Philip. So the AFP charged two Sydney men with privacy offences, Paul and Philip Issa. They were charged with accessing restricted data without authorisation, allegedly while working for EY, the accounting firm at the Commonwealth Bank. They accessed, allegedly, the Prime Minister's personal banking information, which, you know, you're clearly not able to do. But it's raised some really interesting questions about privacy. Even if you're the Prime Minister, you know, when we call our banks to talk about accounts, pretty much anyone who works at that bank has access to your account history, transactions, you know, where you're spending money, where you're living, all the rest of it. So you would have thought there'd be some greater restrictions around who exactly can access someone like the Prime Minister's personal banking information. Apparently not. Apparently I guess not. That's before the courts now. But look, I mean, after so much I guess, scrutiny of the big four professional services firms or consultants, you know, this is the latest of alleged wrongdoing. And we saw, you know, KPMG in the spotlight for all the wrong reasons recently as well after, you know, the treatment of a whistleblower. So that last week resulted in its chair, Martin Shepherd, resigning, I think. This will play out before the courts now and will raise certainly more questions.
1: Indeed. Question time today, filled with the government spruiking a raft of cost of living measures. This is all off the back of Dorothy Dix's. What are the measures, and is it part of a strategy to try and quell the messages from One Nation, do you think?
0: Look, I think it's twofold. I think, as is the case with any incumbent government, people are always going to be asking themselves, well, what have you done for me lately? And, you know, the government very eager to highlight a new financial year starting tomorrow and a raft of cost of living relief that is going to be rolling out. For example, the fuel excise will be extended, albeit at a smaller discount. There will be increases to the minimum and award wage. Paid parental leave will be expanded to a full 6 months. There's more Medicare urgent care clinics, you know, endometriosis pain clinics. Payday super comes into effect, which is requiring businesses to pay their staff their super contributions when you get paid your salary or your wages instead of quarterly. So there's a whole raft of measures, and expect every man and his dog in the government to be out tomorrow morning spruiking all this stuff. I think it is part of the push to arrest the rise in support for One Nation, which has been driven partly by a sense of discontent or disgruntlement, cost of living pressures. You know, people are feeling that life is getting harder and that governments aren't listening to them.
1: Yeah.
0: The government is definitely trying to say, we hear you, and not only do we hear you, this is the action that we have already taken to help make your life better.
1: Yep. All right. Meanwhile, the rebrand of the Liberal Party. Yesterday we had Senior Liberal Melissa McIntosh telling everyone that the Liberal Party needed a rebrand. It doesn't sound as though it's going that well. She doubled down on it again today, but her party colleagues clearly not keen on the discussion. There was a conga line of colleagues who say that it's not needed. This is Shadow Treasurer Tim Wilson earlier today.
2: The best word we have is liberal, because it speaks to a sense of hope about the future, about an Australia where

0: People are in control of their own lives, hard work pays off, and people feel a basic sense of respect.
1: Yes, well, the ALP are trying to squeeze all they can out of it, as you'd imagine. The Treasurer, Jim Chalmers, at Question Time today, referencing the opposition leader Angus Taylor's claim that when he replaced former leader Susan Lee, that the party needed to change or die.
2: I know that the member for Lindsay has been saying that they need to rebrand their values over there, Mr Speaker. It's not a marketing problem over there, it's a meltdown, Mr Speaker. The member for Hume said that his leadership was a change or die moment, and then he made the wrong choice, Mr Speaker. He said it was a change or die moment, and then he forgot to change. And so that leaves only one option.
1: Yes, well, I suppose you can imagine the way all this has gone down. Hey, here's an interesting one. The government's going harder on their social media ban for under 16s. As we know, they've doubled the fines and so on. The Greens are now calling for more to be done about foreign-run social media pages. Now, this is interesting. Tell us about this, Sarah.

designed to, you know, enrage and drive engagement. So I spoke to a senior analyst at the Australian Strategic Policy Institute this week, who spoke about the fact that these content farms, as they're called, have been a phenomenon in Southeast Asia really for the last sort of 15 years. They are used for political campaigns in the US, also in Australia, and this is an increasingly lucrative industry. So the creators of the content are not necessarily driven by ideology. It's really just more so, you know, young recent uni graduates who have marketing or political communications degrees and can't find work post-COVID. And, you know, this is reeling in big bucks through engagement. The murkier question, though, Philip, is who's paying for the content being made? Who chooses what content is being made? And that is a much more opaque thing. It's very difficult

0: people who are sympathetic to political certain political views. It could also be, you know, state actors who, for example, want to destabilize democracies around the world. So the Greens have called for an investigation into this phenomenon. One Nation has said that, look, if social media platforms aren't scrutinizing these types of accounts or acting fast enough to suspend them, then there may be further legislative intervention that's needed. I think it's a really interesting and murky kind of space. Yeah.
1: It is. Yes, exactly. And combine all that with AI and you've got no idea whether what you're watching is real or not. Sarah, terrific to talk and appreciate your time. Thank you.
0: Pleasure. Thanks for having me.
1: Sarah Tomevska, ABC political reporter, joining us tonight for News Breakdown.
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1: Yeah, thanks for the text too. Wayne says, as an old bill poster from way back around the mid-80s, there were no cigarette or alcohol ads on TV or on billboards. We've gone backwards. Well, in a way, Wayne, I see what you're getting at. Yeah, if the gambling ads were funny, says the texter, they wouldn't be so bad. I won't read the rest of it. I get your point. Yes. Robin says, please be mindful that the Nightlife Party is our brand. No, that's true. Yes, don't worry. The Nightlife Party is still continuing to work on its manifesto. And it's, we've got to get funding from somewhere, don't we? 1-300-800-222 is the number. There's a great story which Michael Adams is going to tell us about the first live sports broadcast back from 1930. All right, let's sit back, enjoy this yarn.
2: History.
1: Well, if you're a sports fan, and hey, who isn't, then you've probably suffered through more than a few very late nights or very early mornings following Australian teams competing on the international stage through live broadcasts of cricket, rugby, soccer, hey, or whatever your particular sports obsession might be. And that's the reality of international time zones for us, particularly now winter, hey, northern summer. But when did we first start with live international broadcasts? It turns out that we've been a nation of after-midnight sports fans for nearly 100 years, with the first all-night-long sports broadcast taking place in 1930, I know. To delve again into some of the lesser-known tales of Australia's past, we're joined by Michael Adams, creator and host of the Forgotten Australia podcast. Michael joins us with these flashbacks looking at what happened in particular weeks across the years. Michael, good evening to you. Welcome back.
4: Good evening, Phil. How are you doing?
1: Really well. So
4: you're going to be up all night watching the Socceroos this coming weekend?
1: Well, I have to get up very early, I think. It's our winter and the northern summer, of course, makes for some very long nights. Pretty much for most of our winter, what with Wimbledon and the football, of course, and the Tour de France and whatever. Take us back to 1930 for a sports broadcast. This would have been on radio, and I'm guessing it's cricket, is it?
4: It is indeed. It's the test, the Ashes test in England, was going to be broadcast live for the first time ever. So obviously, you know, there was a big challenge there because it's 12,000 miles. And in April of 1930, Australia had only just made its first international phone call. And that was between Australia's Prime Minister and the British Prime Minister. And that had taken months of experimentation to get that right. So there was no way to actually just, you know, have an open line from a commentator in England. So Radio 3DB in Melbourne, which was then under the leadership of Keith Murdoch, because he'd recently bought it as part of his Herald and Weekly Times group, decided what they'd do is they'd buy 1,000 words worth of wireless cables. So they were charged by the word at the time. And what they would do is they would have a commentator at the other end sending through the ball-by-ball description in a sort of code. So, for instance, 3 Smith DVR DR Bradman 4 would mean Smith comes into bowl, third ball of the innings, third ball of the over. Bradman hits it through covers, they chase, but he scores 4, it goes to the boundary.
1: So effectively, they were sending an international telegram.
4: They were sending a continuous stream of international telegrams.
1: Was that expensive?
4: Yeah, it was.

0: It was. It ended up being 2 shillings a word later on, as
1: Wow.
0: I'll explain in a minute. So it was going to be costing, well over £100 for 1,000 words. So what they initially decided to do was to actually broadcast the first test, which was in mid-June, and that went pretty well. And all of a sudden, even though the depression had started, people rushed out to buy radios so they could be there, because England won the first test. So, it was a five match series. So what was going to happen second time round? How would Bradman, who was, the rising star, do? He'd scored 131 in that first test in his second innings. And, how would he respond in the second test? So the second test started on the 27th of June, and England went into bat and they did fairly well. I think they got about 425. So, Australia had a big chase, and it was this week in 1930 that Australia stayed up to hear how they do. And they ripped into it on the night of the 29th and the 30th. Bill Ponsford, I think, got in the 80, about 155, I think he got. Bradman was not out. Sorry, it was Bill Woodfull who got, I think, 155. But at the end of the play, Bradman was not out on 155. So the third day of play was going to be crucial. So everybody, who'd stayed up all night, sort of got a few hours sleep, read about it all in the newspapers. And then the next day of play, everybody was up again. And Bradman went to 254, just shattered record after record after record. It was the second highest score in history, in Test history. So it was absolutely extraordinary. And all of these people are hearing it, live on radio.
1: Well, it's not,
0: Now,
1: except that's not live.
0: well, it's not live, but it's they're

0: hearing the play-by-play as it happens. Now, initially, they were just going to do 3 hours worth of the first session of this play-by-play. But from the very first broadcast, you know, the 3DB announcers, and it was being relayed on 2UW in Sydney, 5AD in Adelaide, 4BC in Brisbane, and in regional centres as well. So it really was the first time that all of Australia could, or most of Australia could, stay up all night. On one of the first broadcasts, they sort of said, you know, well, it's getting towards midnight. Should we, you know, just go to the half-hourly score updates? And the phone lines were jammed. People were spending, one guy called from Toowoomba, and it cost him like half a quid for this long-distance call to say, please keep broadcasting. That everybody was hanging on this. And of course, you know, after that second test, Australia won the second test, and then they were one all. And then, you know, in the third test, Bradman scored 334, which would be his highest test score. Yeah. So, yeah, it was a gift that kept on giving through July and into August. The third and fourth tests were draws, and then the fifth test was the decider, and Australia absolutely caned it. Bradman scored another double century, and it was actually credited with really establishing, and newspapers at the time said, you know, these live test cricket broadcasts have cemented radio as being indispensable in the Australian household. You know, people who couldn't afford them were going to clubs or cafes. Some sports stores, like in Lismore, for instance, put out big loudspeakers, and hundreds of people gathered in the middle of the winter, in the middle of the night, to listen to this live. You know, people drove around Melbourne having sort of listening parties. But after that, radio was the thing. Mm. And towards the end of the test, they were actually able to do live telephone hookups with players. And Bill Woodfull, the captain, was the first person on, and he was speaking to his wife. So they broadcast this conversation, and he and his wife chatted about how their son was, about how their respective families. The word cricket wasn't mentioned once. So the live cross had a bit of work to do.
1: Oh, dear. That's right. They put sound effects in there as well, knocking pencils against coconuts and all that sort of thing, didn't they?
0: That was a couple of years later. So that was synthetic test play. This one, they weren't actually trying. Everybody who was listening was aware of how
1: it was. Aware that it was just coming through. But as you say, it must have been expensive. That's right, for all those telegrams, yeah.
0: Well, they had sponsors. So, yeah, okay. On the first night, the cables slowed down because the line was congested. So they actually, you know, had these big gaps in play. And they had, you know, a comedian who'd do routines. They had music. So it was a live sort of entertainment program. Mm-hmm. But after that first night, or first couple of nights, 3DB paid more to get their cables through Express. So it was costing a small fortune, but they had sponsors. They had, you know, cigarette companies, they had oil companies, all sort of, you know, chipping in to cover the cost. So the more things changed, the more they stayed the same.
1: It wasn't that wasn't the only innovation at the time, wasn't it? I mean, you know, 3DB, the Herald and Weekly Times, under the leadership of Keith Murdoch, of course, was pushing those broadcasts. But he wasn't the only media mogul starting out with new ideas in this time, was it? 5 years earlier, Clyde Packer, that's Kerry Packer's grandfather, was looking for a way to boost circulation for his newspaper, The Daily Guardian. So he borrowed an idea from the USA. What was it?
0: It was the first Miss Australia competition. So previously there'd been a couple of really half-hearted stabs at like a Miss Australia in 1908 and in 1922, there was a New South Wales beauty competition, but this was the first national competition to crown a Miss Australia, and it was directly ripped off from Miss America, which was being held each year in Atlantic City. So in 1925, after the Miss America pageant, Robert Clyde Packer, that's, you know, Harry's granddad, actually sent a telegram to the American winner and said, look, you know, next time around, would you be up to have an Australian challenger? And she said, sure. So they went with this. The Miss Australia was going to go to America to challenge for Miss America. There's an inherent problem there. Miss America was called Miss America. And it was soon pointed out that it wasn't possible in one Perth newspaper, but the Daily Guardian, which was the Packer co-owned paper, was sort of floundering in circulation, and they kind of just glided over this. You know, the winner was going to get 100 guineas, which is about £10,000 today, and she and her chaperone would go to Atlantic City, and she would challenge for Miss America. So that was the story, and they were sticking to it despite the obvious problems. There were 1,000 entries. So you had to like send a photo and fill out a form, available, of course, in the newspapers. 1,000 women entered from all over Australia. They whittled it down to a dozen or so, and they'd be judged by staff members of the Daily Guardian. And it ended up being a Western Australian

0: Australian gal named Beryl Mills, who was 19 and a half, who was announced the winner. So 100 years ago today in Sydney, she was crowned at this ceremony where, right. She was, in her photo was in the paper. She was, dubbed Miss Australia for the first time. And she was a good-looking young woman, but she was also really smart. She'd been accelerated through school. She was studying teaching at university, and she was really sporting as well. She'd been a really good sport athlete at school. So she was, the picture of Australian womanhood. For a month before she went to the United States, she did film tests. She sort of did personal appearances. She was all over the papers, and this boosted the circulation of the Daily Guardian from 100,000 to 275,000 during this period. So it really made Guardian/Smith's newspapers financially sound. It was the basis for sort of, Packer's ongoing fortunes.
1: Here she is, Beryl Mills, talking about her trip to the US when she's talking about the differences between Australia and America as she observed it.
2: Here the American and Australian girls differ. Whereas the Australian gains her wonderful skin and beautiful complexion from the sports field, the American obtains hers by means of artificial aids to beauty.
1: Ooh, okay. She ended up working for the Packers, didn't she?
0: She did eventually, yeah. So she went to Atlantic City. She went all over the state. She was crowned the Queen of Australia. People took great interest in her, newspapers and so on. Now, this was the age of the bathing beauties, women in sort of swimsuits. Yeah. But this Australian woman could actually swim, and the Americans were astounded. She went to Atlantic City. She was, in these massive parades. She was really loved. She came back to Australia and for the next year did tours, went to regional cinemas where she'd stand on stage, she'd wear the various outfits, she'd give a lecture, they'd show film of her in the United States. And she cut what you just heard, which was it was actually a record. So it was the second, I think, commercially cut record by a woman in Australia. Wow. And then she, despite what she'd said in America, she actually endorsed, beauty products and dietary products. She was a bit like an influencer in a lot of ways. And then she actually endorsed a independent political candidate in 1929. So very much like, Abby Chatfield a year and a half ago endorsing Albanese, Beryl put her weight behind this independent sort of teal style candidate. And then later on, she did work for the Packers in the ACP library.
1: Well, all things change. The more they change, the more they stay the same. Hey, when we think of Australia's aviation heroes, just finally, like names like Nancy Bird Walton or Charles Kingsford Smith, of course, come up in conversation, but everyone's forgotten about Jimmy Melrose.
0: Pretty much.
1: Tell us about Jimmy Melrose.
0: He passed away this week in 1936, so 90 years ago. I'm amazed that he has been forgotten because from 1934 to 1936, no pun intended, it was a meteoric rise and fall for this young guy. He was only sort of 20 to 22. He looked like something you'd find on a poster for Australian manhood. He was tall, blonde, really handsome. He looked like, Chesty Bond. And he loved his mum. He didn't drink. He didn't smoke. He just loved milk. And he went from being this schoolboy sort of aviation club dabbler almost overnight to being this aviation hero. I mean, not long after he got his pilot's license in South Australia in 1934, he hopped in his plane, got himself to Sydney, and then flew back in 9 hours, which was, I think, a record at the time for that particular route. Straight after that, he announced he was going to be an entrant in the 1934 centenary race, which was from England to Melbourne. There was a huge £10,000 prize. All the top aviators in the world were going to be in it, and he was going to put his hand up for it. But before that, he decided he'd train by just casually trying to beat the Around Australia record, which he did. This is all solo in very small planes, and he beat that record by 45 hours. And then to get himself to England, he had to fly. So he flew from, Adelaide to Darwin and then headed off on what was supposedly, quote, a leisurely flight. A third of the way there, he decided, dash it, I'm going to put my pedal to the metal. And he just landed in England and they said, who are you? And he said, I'm Jimmy Melrose from Glenelg. And he beat the Australian, beat the record for a flight from Australia to England.
1: Wow.
0: So he'd set this, world record. And then he

0: flew back in the centenary race. He was the only Australian who completed it, the only Australian to get a prize, and the youngest and only solo flyer to make it.
1: I wonder why.
0: So just amazing.
1: I wonder why we've forgotten about him. He was the last person to see Smithy's plane.
0: That's right. Yeah, he was making another flight, trying to break a solo record from England to Australia. And Kingsford Smith was flying over the Bay of Bengal at this time, and he actually saw the plane in trouble and alerted, when Smithy didn't turn up, alerted people to where he was, took off and went looking for him, and then was reported lost himself. And he actually had to land on a beach. He was found, he was fine, and then he was kind of prohibited for doing any more searching because he didn't have a radio. Obviously, there was no radar, so he was really putting his own life on the line. A month later, he arrived in Australia. He had to make a sort of emergency landing. His plane hit a stump on this oval or in this paddock, and he was knocked out. The plane was pretty much destroyed. He managed to survive that one, went back to England, got a new plane, and then flew to Australia. And then he was on this four-state tour promoting South Australia's centenary, doing a lot of work like that. He took and he was also taking mining and petroleum engineers as passengers, and he lifted off on the 5th of July 1936 from Essendon Airport in pretty terrible weather with a passenger who was going to fly to Adelaide, and they were about 30 kilometres from sort of west of Melbourne over Melton when the plane just got into trouble. People in Melton heard it on the ground, ran outside and saw this sort of bits of plane and two people falling through the clouds.
1: Oh, dear.
0: And they both were killed. So the actual cause of the accident was never really established. It seemed that this plane had just disintegrated in the air. There were only about five or six of these planes made, and the other ones did not have this terrible problem. So it was a real mystery and a real tragedy. I mean, when he landed in the centenary race in 1934, 100,000 people crowded the streets of Melbourne, and he was the main hero they were there to cheer. Cut to like 2 years later, less than 2 years later, 100,000 people lined the streets of Melbourne to farewell young Jimmy Melrose.
1: He's, I think, largely forgotten now.
0: Yeah. Pretty much.
1: Yeah.
0: I mean, he's remembered in Melton. I gave a talk about him in Melton a couple of months back. Mm. He's obviously remembered in Glenelg because some of his personal effects were found relatively recently.
1: Sure. Okay.
0: In there. I'm also doing a two or three part podcast going into his story because it's fascinating.
1: Yeah, it is.
0: Given his achievements were extraordinary, and we all know your Bert Hinklers and your Kingsford Smiths, and poor old Jimmy's pretty much forgotten.
1: Michael Adams, always fascinating. Thank you.
0: Thank you, my friend.
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1: What an amazing story, eh? I'd never heard of him, Jimmy Melrose. You? Thank you. Jeff from Goodness says, is there any truth to the rumour you're retiring? No, Jeff. This has bubbled around today because I seem to have been mixed up with Trevor. Trevor on the Overnights program is going to retire, and I'll talk to him a bit later on about all that. But nope, not me. Marion in Leichhardt knows that. She says, very happy to hear you're not, Phil. Don't worry, I'm here for the duration. Hey, speaking of overnight sports broadcast, what about Alex Dimonal? One in straight sets, so he's there as well. All right, let's talk tech.
2: 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Nightlife Tech.
1: Well, Australia has led the world in introducing a ban on social media for people under 16. The ban came into force in December last year, but research by the University of Newcastle has concluded that it hasn't really worked. More than 80% of teens still have access. How come? Joining me is Peter Marks, software developer and technology commentator from Access Informatics. Peter, good evening to you. Welcome back to Nightlife.
4: Thanks, Philip. Good to be with you.
1: Now, before we get into how they're evading the ban, remind me of what's banned again?
4: Well, it covers the major social media platforms, including, all the regulars, Facebook, Instagram, TikTok, and X, the one we used to call Twitter. Each of them must implement robust age verification systems to detect users who are under 16. And as the eSafety Commissioner puts it, delay their access. So it's not a ban, it's just a delay until you turn 16. Hmm. There's a number of techniques used. Firstly, the platform figures out if you're in Australia, because if you're

0: not if you don't look like you're in Australia, then they don't have to worry about it. The least intrusive methods are simply asking you your age, which some of them do, or inference of age. If, for example, you've been on the platform for, say, a decade or more, then it's unlikely that you're under 16. They can also look at your use of language, the accounts you follow, and the pattern of use, just to decide that you are indeed older. Next up, they can look at a picture of your face and use AI to estimate your age. If you've set up bank payments with one of them, perhaps your advertising, then they can use that to infer your age. But their most intrusive methods are called hard identifiers. That's things like uploading a copy of your driver's license, your passport, or your Medicare card, which can then be checked against government databases. Now, Philip, I would add that there's no penalty to the teen for evading detection.
1: Yeah, this is important, isn't it? The onus is not on the kid. It's the onus. The onus is not on the kid. It's not an offence for the kid to try. It's an offence for the platform to allow.
0: Exactly. Now, these platforms, of course, make a lot of money. So just the other day, the government has announced that they're going to increase the sanctions, the potential fines there, because they feel, I guess this research is showing, it's not 100% working.
1: No. No, in fact, it's all very well for everyone to be beating their chest about it, I suppose, but anyway, there's some way to go on this. They've doubled the fines, but it's clearly not working. Teens are evading the ban or delay. I think the BMJ said that more than 85% of them were getting around it. How are they doing it?
0: Yeah, so according to this research from Newcastle University, which was published in the British Medical Journal, more than 85% of participants aged under 16 reported using social media platforms that are actually subject to the Act, predominantly using their own accounts. 66% reported actually seeing the age verification system, most commonly just self-declared or uploading a picture, a selfie. And efforts to circumvent restrictions, including the use of fake accounts, were used by some. Or social media access via a private browser, which they call it. I assume by that they mean Tor. That's the one that uses the dark web. There are stories around that the face age estimation can be defeated by wearing a moustache or a wig. But look, I think probably the most common method that's widely used is using a virtual private network, a VPN, which makes it look like you're not in Australia. So, actually, Philip, the use of VPNs, who knows if this is related, has surged 1,000% since the ban came in.
1: Just explain how they work again for people listening who might have heard the term but don't understand it.
0: Yeah, so you install some software and then you sign up to a VPN service. And what happens is your computer connects to that service and it can be in various countries. You can choose where you want it to come out. And all of your traffic is encrypted and goes over this secret link and then comes out in America or Europe or Asia or wherever it is. So sites like the social sites websites that you're going to think that your traffic, because they look at your IP address, is coming from another place. So, yes, we're getting a lot of activity with VPNs. That's a whole topic in its own.
1: That's right. The VPNs are not illegal or anything, are they? No.
0: No, they're not. No. But you've got to know how to set it up. You've got to be fairly technically savvy. And the Newcastle research concludes that adolescents are highly digitally connected with the use of social media. It's embedded in their daily routines. One could say that they're kind of addicted to it. So it's probably a little bit unrealistic to think we're just going to wean them off it just like that. Globally, adolescents spend increasing amounts of time on the social platforms, often accessing multiple platforms every day across several devices. In England and Australia, more than 90% of children aged 13 to 18 report using social media, often more than 3 hours a day. Similarly, in the US, up to 95% of young people aged 13 to 17 use social media platform, and more than a third report that they use social media almost constantly. So they're very good at using social media. You'd think that they'd be experts at technology, but interestingly, the result of tests run by the Australian Government's Curriculum Agency, an offshoot of NAPLAN, they did these tests last May, but just published them this May. They found that only 1 in 3 Year 10 students and 1 in 2 Year 6 students reached proficiency in the new national technology literacy testing. They tested 10,000 students doing tasks

0: tasks, including creating presentations, searching for information, analysing data, and online safety. Now, that report found that digital literacy in Australia has declined to the lowest level since testing began in 2005. They said they can see that kids are using devices more, but it's not translating into the tested proficiency skills. These tests are done every 3 years, and I think it'll be interesting to see how the availability of AI tools affects the results next time, because, of course, you can ask ChatGPT and its friends to make a presentation, to answer questions, and to do, you know, data analysis for us. So, Philip, I wonder if these digital proficiency tests are already obsolete.
1: So do I. Yeah, might evading the social media ban provide an incentive for teens to become more technically proficient, maybe?
0: Well, obviously, they've got good at using VPNs. They're learning all sorts of cyber security skills. But, of course, this age verification does have privacy drawbacks, as people have pointed out in the past. You know, all those uploaded driver's licenses and passports could be one day leaked by a hack. So, yeah, Philip, look, I think the data doesn't look good for existing team users. They're probably not what we were looking to in the future. Basically, they are, as I said, pretty addicted to social media. It's going to be hard to get them off it. But look, over time, it's a bit like banning the purchase of cigarettes by minors. It doesn't stop the ones who are already addicted, but over time, as new people come into age, then they will be getting off those platforms, which is surely a good thing.
1: You'd think so. One question before we leave this topic is that a lot of people think, well, you know, the platforms aren't trying that hard, given that it's their responsibility, that they could do more to keep people off. Do you think?
0: I think they could. I think that they're fantastic at using AI for targeting ads and showing us the content in our feeds that we're interested in. They're so good at that, I find it hard to believe that they couldn't do more if they really tried. Of course, they don't want to drive people away by making it more intrusive. Then they're going to lose advertising dollars. So,
1: exactly.
0: Yeah, it's, you know, they make it hard for themselves.
1: Social media is currently awash with AI fakes. The astonishing recent rise in popularity of One Nation surprised a lot of people. There's evidence of a massive rise in AI-generated fake content on social media at the moment. What sort of material is it?
0: Well, you may not have seen it, and I must admit I hadn't seen it until I went looking for it, because it's targeted. It's targeted at people who are perhaps interested in it. Now, AAP Fact Check has identified videos of Vox Pop-style street interviews with Australians, you know, a reporter out in the mall with a microphone, and they're asking, you know, grassroots people what their opinions are.
1: Here we go.
0: There's a couple of pages doing this, and they're trying to, I guess, create the impression that this is what the man in the street thinks, you know, the average person thinks. There's a Facebook page called Aussie Updates I've had a look at, and they do some analysis on it. It's been sharing videos featuring branded microphones. So they look like Australian news outlets, including Seven News, SBS News, ABC News Radio, and I even saw one for ABC Radio National. That's a strange target. They're fake interviews. They're clearly AI-generated. They express frustration at the cost of living, the poor deal for pensioners. One video asks a question, do you think pensioners should come before immigrants? You know, they're pretty... It's interesting what they're going for. And it's had more than 100,000 views, attracting comments from people who seemingly believe them to be real. But they're not real.
1: How did AAP determine that they're not real, that they're fakes?
0: Well, they go through quite a big list of a really good analysis. If you look at text in AI-generated videos, and they look at the text on the microphones, there's somebody holding a newspaper under their arm, and he's got a label on his shirt, and the text is kind of smeared, you know, the letters kind of roll into each other. In one case, there's a video showing a sign with George Street, Sydney, behind the person. But down the end of the street, the Opera House is visible, which if you've stood in George Street, you'll know it doesn't quite add up. They went and checked it on Google Earth and said, no, you can't see the Opera House from that view. These particular videos feature questions, you know, more along the same lines. Do you support the plan that welfare payments should only go to Australian citizens? And should Australia shut the gates on ISIS brides? There's another account I've seen, which is not videos, but it's really nicely generated AI images. It's called Life in Australia. It's very active. It makes 90 posts a day. They feature these AI images. Many are in

0: the form of polls. I saw this morning, should inheritance be taxed? Should Australians protest a cashless society? That's a strange one. Mm-hmm. Should Australia ban new petrol and diesel cars? And do you believe Australian law should only be the only law applied in Australia? So they seem designed to attract people who are outraged by their questions and click no. And I'm just guessing, but the purpose must be to gather people who respond to them so they can build a mailing list of people who then might be targeted with other campaigns. There's a whole bunch of campaigns. There's a friend alerted to me to one that depicts the actor Mel Gibson speaking out against Israel. So maybe this is one of the reasons we're having an inquiry into criticism of Israel or the Jews. And, you know, another example is the Prime Minister of Japan boycotting all diplomatic relations with Israel. So these are clearly sort of looking for people interested in these things. As I said, I think, Philip, it's really hard to tell exactly what they're for, but the fact is there's a huge number of these material out there and it's being targeted. Mm. Maybe it's just to generate lists of people who are sympathetic and then they can be targeted when we lead up to some sort of an election campaign of some sort.
1: I suspect so. Is the amount of AI slop increasing generally? I guess it is.
0: Oh, yes. Absolutely. There's a video creation tool called Capwing, which has just published research that found that if you set up a new account on TikTok and just use it, you know, just clicking through without, you know, telling it anything about yourself, pretty quickly you get 59% AI-generated video. It's about three times what you get on YouTube, so YouTube's a bit better. On TikTok, 294 of the 500 for you videos, that things it chose for you, were just AI slop. YouTube, similarly, 104 out of 500 shorts, 21% were AI slop. Disturbingly, though, kids' content has the highest concentration of AI slop at 57%. The highest rate tag is hashtag cartoon kids, where 97% of featured videos were AI generated. So this is really targeting young people, which is very concerning. Capwing doesn't seem too concerned about the disinformation that they're carrying, but they are worried about the decrease in quality. Their business is video editing. So, Philip, I think recognising AI-generated material is getting harder all the time as the AI models just get better and more AI processing is being, you know, it's thrown in to do this kind of work.
1: It's making everything more expensive too, AI, isn't it?
0: Yeah, that's right, yeah. I mean, the huge demand for all these servers to run the AI models has led to a shortage of chips and price increases as a result. So, yeah, last week Apple raised prices quite a lot. AI servers need lots of memory, so anything that had a lot of memory in it has led to price rises. Apple bumped up the prices of iPads and Macs by quite a surprising amount. 13-inch MacBooks in Australia jumped from $1,799 to $2,099. iPads went up by 25%. The popular low-end MacBook Neo, which was seen as a good deal against similarly priced Windows laptops at $899, has now jumped to $1,049. I think, you know, once you hit that $1,000 mark, it doesn't make such an impulse buy. iPhones, for now, though, have kept their price, but who knows, later this year when they come out, they may have jumped up. If you're quick and you want to get something that's gone up, you may find that resellers have the old price, but they will go quickly. Mm. Apple isn't alone, Philip. HP, Dell, Lenovo, and the others have all warned of 15 to 30% price increases this year. Microsoft has just put up the price of their Xboxes from $399, the entry-level one, to $499.
1: Mm. How's it going to end, Peter?
0: It's hard to know. I mean, maybe we're in an AI bubble, which will burst, and then suddenly, you know, all the demand for memory will go away. I tend to think that's not the case. I can foresee that new chips will be developed, and new factories might be built, but that takes years, and they'll be more efficient. But look, the analysts are currently predicting that the component shortage and the consequent price rises in technology will be even worse next year, I'm sorry to say.
1: Peter, always great to talk. Appreciate it. See you in a couple of weeks.
0: Thanks, Philip.
1: Peter Marks.
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1: Texter says, I'm impressed that they tried to make it harder for kids to watch porn, or at least someone tried. Yeah, well, that's right. Maybe it's a first step along the road. My Facebook's feed's full of One Nation paid content. It's nothing but outrage farming, says my texter. Hey, the mighty challenge is next. We can get away from all this. 1-300-800-333.

0: 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Give us a call, 1300 800 222, straight after the news.
1: Everything Brisbane.
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1: It's where your passions lie.
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1: It's when and where you need us. 612 ABC Brisbane.
4: ABC News with David Rollins. A Qatari official says top US envoys who have arrived in Doha will not hold a high-level meeting with Iran. The announcement casts doubt on the progress of efforts to bring a lasting halt to the Iran war and fully reopen the Strait of Hormuz. Qatar's foreign ministry spokesperson Majed Al-Ansari told a media briefing that instead there'll be technical talks this week on issues including regional security that could later be elevated to senior level. US President Donald Trump's son-in-law Jared Kushner and envoy Steve Witkoff arrived in Doha on Tuesday local time. Ukraine has struck a strategically important satellite communication centre north of Moscow for the second time in 8 days. Ukrainian President Volodymyr Zelensky says the Dubna facility, 500 kilometres from the Ukrainian border, was being used for reconnaissance and for coordinating the activities of Russia's forces in Ukraine. He added that 4 similar centres had recently been struck outside of Moscow and Vladimir. An international police search is underway for a Western Australian man who was last seen in Mexico almost 4 weeks ago. Nick Perpich has the story.
5: 35-year-old Jesse Bruzzese, whose family is from the Mandurah area south of Perth, was travelling overseas when he went missing. In social media posts, his family says he last spoke to them on June 3, and his last known location was Cancun, Mexico. They're asking anyone who's seen him to contact them or police. Interpol has issued a yellow notice for police around the world to be on alert for him. The Department of Foreign Affairs and Trade said it was providing consular assistance to the family of an Australian reported missing in Mexico. In 2024, Perth brothers Jake and Callum Robinson and their American friend Carter Rode were murdered while on a surfing trip in Mexico.
4: Police in Thailand say an Australian man lived a normal life after allegedly murdering a teenage girl and stuffing her body inside a suitcase. Noni Edwards has more.
6: 45-year-old Simon Peter Carman was arrested on Friday at Suvarnabhumi International Airport in Bangkok. Mr. Carman's been charged with 4 offences, including murder. Police say he denies the charges. Thai police say he went about his normal activities after allegedly murdering 17-year-old Tunchanok Donhomla, going out, washing his clothes and talking to neighbours. The teenage girl's naked body was discovered by police in black luggage in long grass alongside a railway line, about 10 minutes' drive from where Mr. Carman had been staying. If found guilty, police say he could face between 15 and 20 years in jail, life imprisonment or the death penalty.
4: Former Attorney General and Labor MP Mark Dreyfus has called for Australia's hate speech laws to be broadened. This week, the Anti-Semitism and Social Cohesion Royal Commission has heard from victims of hate speech on social media, including Mr. Dreyfus and his Labor colleague Josh Burns. Mr. Dreyfus, who is Jewish, says current hate speech laws require there to be an element of inciting violence, and he wants to see the laws expanded in order to create a broader offence that doesn't require elements of violence or threatening force.
7: I'm calling in this submission to the Royal Commission, and I'm hoping that the Royal Commission will make recommendations to this effect for a broadening of the overall hate speech provision.
4: Nationals leader Matt Canavan says he's worried that a call from the Greens to pay teenage workers superannuation would be a barrier to youth employment. Employers do not have to pay super to staff who work less than 30 hours a week and are under the age of 18. The Greens are trying to change the rules this week, and the federal government says they're looking at options. Senator Canavan says current arrangements are long-standing and make sense.
8: When you're starting out in work, you're probably not looking to save for when you're post-65. You're just getting into the workplace. We want to give people a chance to get those jobs, entry-level jobs, where they might not have the skills and experience, so we want employers to give them a go. Adding on superannuation on top of that is a barrier.
4: Federal Liberal MP Simon Kennedy says the government isn't doing enough to protect Australians from gambling harm. Labor is expected to introduce its bill banning some gambling ads this week, but advocates, coalition members and crossbenchers say they don't go far enough. Communications and Sport Minister Annika Wells says the government doesn't want to delay the forms with further inquiries. However, Mr. Kennedy says the gambling industry is profiting too much.
9: This is an industry that only does well when Australians lose. And the better this industry does, the more Australians lose. It's zero sum. That means our government's doing the worst job of protecting Australians from loss.
10: Brisbane weather for Wednesday. A partly cloudy, slight chance of a shower and light winds about. Top of 23 and a low of 13 degrees tomorrow. And that's your latest Brisbane weather for Wednesday on 612 ABC Brisbane.
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0: Yes, well, hello, and how are you? Philip Clark with you on ABC Radio. It's the third hour of the program. 6 past midnight in WA, it's 6 past 10. Good to be with you. Hello, everyone. South Australia and the Territory, 24 to midnight. Right through the Pacific as well. It's 6 past 2 in Tuvalu, Fiji and Kiribati, 6 past midnight in Moresby. Excellent to be with you, and no problems with transmission tonight, so you should be getting us loud and clear wherever you are. So broadcast TV, ABC Listen app, or stream us from the website abc.net.au/nightlife. I've put plenty of podcasts up there on which you can get either straight from our website or through the ABC Listen app. Just put Nightlife in the search bar, including last night's discussion with Nick Tiller about health hacks and all of that, and American Insight conversations with Bill Wyman too are there as well. Check it out. 1-300-800-222. All those questions about from Justin Bott from Community Services Australia will be up there too a bit later on. So if you'd like to listen back to that, because there was a lot of good information there, check it out on our podcast a little later. 1-300-800-222. We're about to play the Mighty Challenge if you'd like to have a crack. Lines are free. Grab one. Thank you for all the texts inquiring. No, rumours about my impending retirement are greatly exaggerated, as Mark Twain would have said in another era. No, I'm going nowhere. Extremely happy here on the program, and there are no plans for retirement. So you'll be the first to know. Don't worry. We've still got to get the nightlife party up off the ground, don't we? someone was saying, what are the policies of the nightlife party? Well, I said our main thing is, of course, is that we don't answer questions. That's the main thing. And, well, someone else has suggested that when presented with two policy options, the law of Anne should apply. That is, we always choose the wrong one, which might well be. That could be useful in the nightlife party too. You never know. Coming up after the Mighty Challenge, issues of the day. No secret at all that the Liberal Party's been in the polling doldrums. Liberal frontbencher Melissa McIntosh wants them to rebrand. I wonder whether you think that's a good idea. You might have some other things on your mind as well. The gambling ads legislation going through the Parliament, is it enough or not? And did you see that funny story today that Australians like to think of themselves as, well, we do like to think of ourselves as broadly egalitarian, but maybe not so much when it comes to choosing potential life or marriage partners, because people get very judgy based on what you do, on what your profession is. 1-300-800-222. We'll get into that in the last hour of the program. But in the meantime, of course, if you're all set and ready, you know what? So am I.
1: The Mighty Challenge.
0: 25 questions, 5 categories. Our categories tonight are category number 1, flowers. Flowers. Category number 2, extinct animals.

0: Category number three, musical instruments. Category number four, superheroes. And category number five, words that can go before land. All right, flowers, extinct animals, musical instruments, superheroes, words that can go before land. Dave from Falconbridge is going to kick us off tonight. G'day, Dave.
1: Hey, Phil, how's it going?
0: Not too bad, Dave, not too bad.
1: Don't get me started on the social media.
0: Oh, yeah, well, I didn't want to start you, Dave, but I have, but now I have.
1: In the old days, you'd just call it collusion.
0: Oh, you mean the AI-generated stuff? You mean all the fake stuff that's around?
1: Oh, no, it's just the fact that, you know, you're being forced to, you know, buy hardware to just even be on social media.
0: Hmm.
1: Like, I got kicked off randomly, and I can't get back on unless I provide biometric info via a smartphone, which I don't have.
0: Oh, I see what you mean. Yeah, yeah,
1: so yeah. Forcing oldies that just want to use their desktop to buy expensive hardware that we can't afford.
0: Yeah. I know. Look, I mean, I know. There's an argument to say, you know, you can just walk away from it all. But there is a cost in that. I agree.
1: I've got, you know, on the social media, you know, I've just used as a sort of, you know, contact with all my old school mates and, you know, hundreds of groups.
0: Because you're normally, you're using the big one, Facebook, are you? The elephant in the room?
1: Yeah.
0: Yeah.
1: And it's
0: what, you've been booted off there?
1: De facto email for, you know, for the last 16 years. You just contact people, you know.
0: Yeah.
1: They get you to that stage.
0: Why did they boot you off? Why did they boot you off, Dave?
1: No reason. I wasn't even posting, and I only do stuff, you know, to do with equipment and guitars and, and you know, talking to mates, you know, I'm not sort of...
0: But all of a sudden they booted you off, and what, you can't get back on without providing, what is it, a whole lot of biometric?
1: Yeah, I have to provide a video of my head from three different angles via a smartphone. It's all sort of automated to do that. And if you don't have a smartphone, you...
0: That sounds odd.
1: Yeah, well, I thought at the time that they're just bumping oldies off to sort of make up the numbers to say, oh, look, we've kicked all these people off.
0: Yeah, sorry to hear that, mate. All right.
1: Anyway, I'll survive.
0: Justin says, will there be a nightlife party in each capital city? Well, these are all things to be determined, Justin. Well, another texter says, the question I would like to have answered is, who told Trevor Chappell that he can retire? Mm-hmm. Adrian reckons the problem for you, Dave, is that you definitely sound under 16. That's your problem.
1: Oh, yeah, sure.
0: Now, Dave, what do you like here? Flowers, extinct animals, musical instruments, superheroes, words that can go before land.
1: Musical instruments, please.
0: Musical instruments. I kind of thought that would be the case. Hey, by the way, how's our nightlife jingle coming along?
1: Oh, it's all swimming around in my head.
0: No, it's radio silence. As far as I can determine, Dave, I've been very patient, but I got nothing.
1: It's going to happen sooner rather than later.
0: That's all. That's okay. That's all I want to hear. Keeps me hanging on to quite a popular song. Question number one.
1: The jingles are made up from songs from 1966. That's a clue.
0: Oh, well, that's all right. That's in the power zone there. Yeah, definitely. Question number one, musical instruments. In the sitcom Two and a Half Men, Charlie Sheen's character Charlie Harper was frequently seen playing which musical instrument?
1: A piano.
0: He was seen playing a piano. Very good.
1: You wrote jingles.

0: much as I love the theme, there was no piano there at all. Sorry, Dave.
1: Yeah, he wrote some silly jingles, that's for sure.
0: Question, including that one. men. See, that's it's an earworm. You can't get it out, and that's gone now.
1: Exactly. No, good.
0: Ross from Scoresby says, Facebook aren't bumping oldies off. They're the only demographic that uses.

0: Facebook.
1: Well, you'd think so.
0: You'd think so, yeah. Maybe Dave can borrow a smartphone from a mate to do the biometric thing, says my texter. You must.
1: Oh, I think it's got to be your phone, you know. They sort of...
0: How would they know?
1: They cross-reference all this stuff and, you know, and what are they going to do with your biometric info? Keep it and then sell it to the government later? Like,
0: no, no, they're selling it to the large black box at central headquarters, Dave.
1: Yeah.
0: And you know what's going to happen after that?
1: I mean, I'm not that paranoid, but it all seems unnecessary.
0: You look down the driveway, there'll be blokes with black helmets marching up towards your house, Dave, saying, where's the nightlife jingle, Dave? Dave? Dave, yeah, well, Dave, we've been asking for a while now. Question number two, musical instruments.
1: Yep, stay there.
0: Oh, you might know this one. In a band setting, Dave, in a band setting, bagpipes traditionally start by playing which note?
1: Ooh. Jeez. Oh, I was in a St. Patrick's Day march once playing the bass drum, but I can't remember what note they were playing. I'll go with A.
0: No, it's not A.
1: Ah.
0: Hey, Dave, Ray in the Bay says, why don't you open another email account and use that to open another Facebook account? I think that can get complicated, that though, can't it? Yeah.
1: You get bumped off Facebook, you can't even join Instagram because it's the same company.
0: It's the same company, yeah. Can people keep bending their minds to help Dave here? Can you get on? I suppose you can't get onto a VPN because you haven't got the gear.
1: Well, this has gone on so long that I'm not even, you know, they've told me that I've been sort of, you know, my account's been suspended. So even if I get a phone, I mean, I have got a phone I can go and set up, but, you know.
0: Have the Facebook police been knocking on your door, Dave, repossessed the computer?
1: No. Well, I can barely use that, you know, it's a 2015 computer, and now they're saying I can't update it to Windows 11.
0: Gee, Dave, you're in need of some new hardware there. Frank from Swan Hill says, I'm concerned that Dave might be being scammed by someone only pretending to be Facebook.
1: Mm. Well, no, I got on Reddit and, when I saw other people that it had happened to, that then they supplied their biometric info and still didn't get back onto Facebook, like, you just wonder about it. Like,
0: Yeah, no, plenty of people on the text line are suggesting that you're not the only one. Suzanne says, Dave isn't the only boomer kicked off social media for supposed breach of community standards. It's a huge loss.
1: No,
0: Dave, would you? I know you wouldn't do that, no. No, it's a huge loss.
1: I'm not argumentative.
0: No, Dave, you're very mild-mannered. Hey, question number two, you failed to answer. See you, Dave. Yeah. Thank you. I'll send you back to the rehearsal room, so keep working.
1: Yeah.
0: See you, mate. Bye-bye.
1: See you, Phil.
0: Dave from Falconbridge. Richard from the Pilbara. Hello, Richard.
2: G'day, mate. How are you going?
0: Very well. We're up to question number two. We're in musical instruments. In a band setting, bagpipes traditionally start by playing which note? It's not A.
2: I know nothing about music. Like a good tune. The first thing that comes to mind is E.
0: Correct. That's right. I'm thinking every good boy deserves fruit. There's got to be in there somewhere, doesn't it? If it's not A, why not E? And E is correct.

0: Ah, that gets us going, Richard. I've got no idea whether that was an E or not. Don't care. Question number three. We're in musical instruments. You can move, if you like, to anywhere else.
1: What about extinct animals?
0: Extinct animals. Okay, why not? Question number three. Raphis cucullatus. Raphis cucullatus is the scientific name for which extinct bird?
1: Can you say that again?
0: Raphis cucullatus is the scientific name for which extinct bird?
1: To guess again, the dodo?
0: Correct. Very good, Richard. As Angelo from Epping would say, the guessometer is in good working order.
1: I'm bad for a fuel tanker driver.
0: Peter in Corbellup says, bagpipes playing B-flat major. That's the key of A Long Way to the Top. Oh, okay. There we go. Richard, question number four. We're in extinct animals, if you like.
1: Yeah, we might as well stay there.
0: Currently housed at the Field Museum of Natural History in Chicago, Sue, as in S-U-E, is a nearly complete fossil skeleton of which dinosaur species?
1: The Tyrannosaurus rex.
0: Correct. Yes, the T-Rex. Very good. Question number five.
1: I'm on a roll.
0: You are on a roll. You've had three in a row. Whoa. Two guesses and one knowledge one. Very good, Richard. Did you say you were driving? Did you say you were driving a tanker of fuel?
1: I just finished. I'm just almost on my way home now.
0: Is that with a cut in excise fuel or with the excise still added fuel?
1: I can't tell you.
0: That's very diplomatic. That's very diplomatic, Richard.
1: Find out in the morning.
0: That's right. Exactly. I noted the price as I came.

0: drink. And I'm thinking it'll be the same juice in the tank, so... Don't you laugh in that evil way, Richard. Question number five. We're into extinct animals, if you like.
1: Yeah, well, we're on a roll. We'll go with this one.
0: Diprotodon. Diprotodon. Oh, sorry, Diprotodon is the largest species of what to have ever existed? The Diprotodon. Oh, the Diprotodon, sorry. It's the largest species of what to have ever existed?
1: Bird?
0: Not bird, no.
1: Oh,
0: thanks, okay. Richard. Good on you.
1: No worries, thanks, mate.
0: Thanks for delivering the juice. Good on you. See you later. 1-300-800-222. Bob from Greenacre. G'day, Bob.
2: G'day, Phil.
0: Sorry, go on.
2: I heard the question and I'm flummoxed, but I just thought, I don't know why, but I thought the largest shark ever to live.
0: No, it's not the shark. No, I mean, it's a fair enough go, but thanks, Bob. No, it's not the largest shark ever to have existed. Who's got the right answer here? No. Oh, yeah, Alan in Cumnock's got the right answer. Nice work. Paul from North Fitzroy. No, not dinosaur. Mark from Port Pirie. G'day, Mark. Hello. The Diprotodon is the largest species of what to have ever existed?
3: No, it's a bit too hard.
0: No good? Okay. All right. I'm not giving you a clue here, but this implies, of course, that the creature still exists, yes. Castlemaine Davo, that's some beauties, Castlemaine Davo. That's very good. Some policies he's suggesting for the nightlife party, apart from we don't answer questions, which will be our reply at all press conferences. And when choosing between two policies, we will always choose the wrong one. Castlemaine Davo also says, also other policies, the Bahamas to be towed to the Caribbean Sea. Yeah. The west coast of Africa should be united into one nation or abolished. there is no policy number four. Policy number four. This policy is a secret, so like UK's MI5, we pretend it doesn't exist. And Castlemaine Davo says, and sometimes there just ain't no fish. Oh, no, I haven't played hoagie for a while. We must dig it out. Some days there ain't no fish. 1-300-800-222. Okay, David from Barrel. G'day, David.
4: Oh, g'day, Phil. How are you?
0: Not bad. The Diprotodon is the largest species of what to have ever existed?
4: Mate, I know it only because I had to go to a museum with kids and see them. And it's a marsupial.
0: Correct. Yes. Yeah. Specifically, they would say a wombat. But
4: yeah, that's what it looks like.
0: Yeah, it looks like it's as big as a VW, isn't it, just about?
4: Yeah, it's like I've seen a stuffed, replica, and it's as big as a polar bear. It's huge.
0: Massive, yeah.
4: Yeah, when we had megafauna in Australia.
0: When we had megafauna, yeah. And everyone thinks that, everyone think, oh, because the theory was that, oh, that when the Aboriginal people arrived, they knocked them all off.
4: Mm-hmm.
0: But this apparently is not so. Bloke I talked to just a few weeks ago says, no, that's not right. There are plenty of skeletons that long, post-date that. So.
4: Yeah, right.
0: Mm.
4: There you go.
0: No one knows why they disappeared. Maybe they ran out of gas.
4: Yeah, I mean, excise gas, non-excise gas.
0: Well, exactly. Question number six, extinct animals, if you like, but you don't have to stay there.
4: Probably wouldn't mind taking a switch to, was it category words before land?
0: Yeah, there was a category called words that can go before land.
4: Yeah, okay, let's have a punt at that.
0: Okay. By area, what is the largest borough of New York City?
4: Queens?
0: Correct.
4: Oh, cool.
0: As in?
4: Queensland.
0: Queensland, yes.
4: Yeah.
0: Very good. Yes, the largest

0: borough of New York City is Queens, and that's a word that can go before land, as in Queensland. All right, question number 7. Are we staying here?
1: Yeah, let's stay.
0: Okay, Doug. Maria had Queens. Chipper says, when Trev retires, will Pav come back? I don't know. I'm not in that kind of pay grade to make those decisions. I don't know. We'll talk to Trev about it later on tonight. Question number 7, words that can go before land. Which word can mean the area of water around a wharf or the beginning of an animal's tail?
1: Okay, the area, the water that can go around a wharf. It's a brain teaser. I don't know, Phil. I'll keep it moving along. Island.
0: No. Thanks, Dave. Good on you.
1: Okay, cheers.
0: See ya. Bye-bye. Thanks for that. This Dave's in Perth. G'day, Dave.
2: How's things, Phil?
0: No, yeah, good. Really well. I've been spending a day with my publicist, you know, countering rumours of my retirement, Dave, but it's not happening.
2: Well, I heard that Trevor Chappell was going to retire today.
0: That's the fella, yeah.
2: And then I had a slight bit of anxiety when you just said there's a bit of a rumour that you might be retired. I'm like, oh, geez. But then you said, no, you're not.
0: No way. No way, Jose.
2: Yeah, well, yeah. That's good.
0: I'm here for the duration. Yeah, anyway, Dave, yeah, go on.
2: I was just going to help you out because when you played the bagpipes before, you weren't quite sure what key it was in.
0: Well, what note it was in, what note it was.
2: Yeah, no. Well, it's in three notes. It's in A, C, and then D, C.
0: Boom, boom.
2: I knew you'd like that joke.
0: Question number 7. Words that can go before land. Which word can mean the area of water around a wharf or the beginning of an animal's tail?
2: Oh, I don't know. Lowland, maybe. I don't know. Jeez.
0: No, not lowland. Nope. Sorry, Dave. Thank you. No, not lowland. Michael from Berrydale. G'day, Michael.
3: Hey, g'day. How you going?
0: Very well. Question 7. Words that can go before land. Which word can mean the area of water around a wharf or the beginning of an animal's tail?
3: The beginning of an animal's tail. So I was thinking the end of an animal's tail, and I thought, tip doesn't work around a wharf. The area around a wharf. No idea. I'm so sorry. I don't know the one.
0: No, that's okay. Thanks, Michael. That's okay. James from Mordialloc has got it. Carol from Craigieburn. Yes, correct. There's apparently a life-size replica of a Diprotodon at the Mungo National Park. Oh, okay. Yes, like, have you been to the Mungo? I've been to the Mungo National Park myself once. Amazing place. Way out west, of course. Loz from Lynham, I'll get to you in 1 second. Katie from Barron. Hello, Katie.
4: Hi.
0: Hello. Words that can go before land. Which word can mean the area of water around a wharf or the beginning of an animal's tail?
4: All I can think of for the beginning of an animal's tail is the base.
0: No. No, that's not going to work for us either. Sorry. Thank you. Loz from Lynham. G'day, Loz.
5: Hello there. Can't the life of me think.
0: Which word can mean the area of water around a wharf or the beginning of an animal's tail?
5: Oh, the dock. No?
0: What's your answer?
5: The dock.
0: Correct. The area of water around a wharf is a dock. And the beginning of an animal's tail is a dock, as in dock land.
5: Beautiful.
0: There we go. Phew. Question number 8. Words that can go before land. But you don't have to stay here. You could move to flowers or extinct animals or musical instruments or superheroes.
5: Musical instruments, please.
0: Back to musical instruments. It is for question number 8. Because it resembled the letter and curls around the second line of the staff, the treble clef in music is also known as the what?
5: I think it resembles the letter F. So it's the F.
0: No, not the F, Loz. Sorry, mate. No, not the F. Grant from Gabbin had a dock. Brooke in Pottsville had the dock. Deb in Hobart had the dock. Good on you. Richard from Augusta says, good evening, Dockers. Yes, the Fremantle Dockers riding high, aren't they? Is it going to last? That's got to be the question. All righty. Mark's in the CBD in Adelaide. G'day, Mark.
6: Hello.
0: Hello. Question number 8. Musical instruments. Because it resembles the letter and curls around the second line of the staff, the treble clef in music is also known as the what?
6: I don't know really. I'm trying to picture. It's a musical note, isn't it? That's correct.
0: The treble clef in music is also known as the what?
6: Ampersand?
0: Not the ampersand, no. Not the ampersand. All righty, Peter from Wantirna. G'day, Peter.
7: Hey, g'day, Mr. Clark. Oh, I'm so glad I've got you on this question, apart from all the other ones I didn't have a clue about.
0: Because it resembles the letter and curls around the second line of the staff, the treble clef in music is also known as the...
7: Am I allowed to ramble for a moment?
0: What's the answer, Peter?
7: You see, it could be a French violin clef, which centres on the bottom line, and there are several positions that it can lie in, but it is a letter G, and Bach used to write it like a big G.
0: Correct. Yes, it is the G clef. Now, what did you want to ramble about, Pete?
7: The origin of the clefs. Guido Monaco d'Arezzo started off writing one line with a stylized F clef, and that's what our bass clef is. And then they eventually racked up a G clef above that and the middle C in the middle, and with that thing that looks like a K, not a C, because that would look like Tempest Imperfectum, which is common time. Instead, we use a K. That's alto clef on the middle.
0: I've got no idea what you... Pete, I've got no idea what you're talking about.
7: I wish I did too.
0: Hey, question number 8. All right, musical instruments is where we are, or flowers, extinct animals, words that can go before land, or superheroes.
7: I better go musical, please.
0: Musical instruments, it is. Question number 8. What type of instrument is a tabor?
7: Can you spell it?
0: No.
7: I think it's a drum then.
0: Correct. Very good. A tabor is a drum.
7: Tabor. You meant like that's very similar to tambour, which is the thing that people whack with the skin on it, but if it's got little dingle bells on it, it's a tambourine.
0: It's a tambourine, yes.
7: The rings are the bells.
0: Ursula in Townsville says, I'd worry a lot if Phil denies 50 times he's not going. don't get political on me, Ursula.
7: I miss your triumph, buddy.
0: 1-300-800-222. Hey, some breaking news, by the way, everyone. The US Supreme Court has ruled against Donald Trump's efforts to limit birthright citizenship. So there you are. We'll talk some more about that a bit later on. Question number 9, we're in musical instruments. Last one, if you like.
7: Number nine.
0: Alan in Cumnock says a gentleman is one who can play bagpipes but doesn't.
7: Yes.
0: I like that. Hey, the euphonium, the serpent, and the mellophone belong to which family of musical instruments?
7: Not brass, it's brass.
0: Correct. They are brass instruments, yes. Nice work. One, two, that's three on the trot. Good work. All right, that's it for musical instruments. So we're going to go somewhere else. Flowers, extinct animals, superheroes, words that can go before land.
7: Let me go for extinction, please.
0: Extinct animals, Peter from Wantirna. Question number 10. The Atlas bear was native to which continent?
7: Well, the Atlas Mountains are in North Africa, so I'm going to say Africa.
0: Correct. Nicely put together. Exactly. The Atlas Mountains in Morocco, aren't they? And the Atlas bear was native to Africa. Question number 11. We're in extinct animals.
7: The poor bugger had to hold the whole world on his shoulders. Oh, crikey, I hope he had some ibuprofen or something better.
0: Well, I hope he'd done a bit of chair yoga before he'd started on the whole enterprise, Peter.
7: It ain't easy being a god.
0: It's not, no. It ain't. Hey, Pete, we might get you on, writing some philosophical sort of statements for the nightlife party.
7: Aristotle was a bugger for the bottle.
0: No, you're cheating now. You're nicking other people's work.
7: I am. That's plagiarism, that's highest form of flattery.
0: Plagiarism indeed. Question number 11. Last one in extinct animals, if you like, otherwise you're moving.
7: Yeah, I'll go extinct.
0: Which prehistoric species of humans became extinct about 40,000 years ago?
7: Homo Neanderthalus.
0: Correct. Yes, the Neanderthals. Although most people from European backgrounds have Neanderthal DNA.
7: We're Asians and Australians and Pacific Islanders have a lot of Denisovans.
0: Denisovans, yeah, we do. Yes, that's true. I know. The Neanderthals have been widely misunderstood, Peter. Obviously a reasonable bunch of people, but I don't know why we knocked them all off, but we did. Question.
7: Did the climate get them or did we interbreed, etc.? Oh, philosophy subject next week.
0: Bobsled says the Atlas bear was always lost, so he constantly consulted his map book. That's right. That's the problem with the poor old Atlas bear. That's right. He is always...
7: Could have had a good old Melways.
0: Ah, dear. I was cleaning out the other day and I discovered an old, what was it called? A UBD. That's right. A Gregory's. No, it wasn't. It was a Gregory's. Yeah. Question number 12. So there's no more extinct animals and no more musical instruments. We have got flowers, superheroes, and words that can go before land.
7: Oh, dearie me. Flowers, please.
0: Flowers. According to the Japan Airlines website, most cherry blossom festivals in Japan start towards the end of which month?
7: The Sakura. Sakura is the blossom festival. I have a beautiful guitar tune that I haven't conquered yet. It's called Sakura, about the cherry blossoms. Are they in September?
0: They are not, Peter.
7: Oh, right.
0: Thanks, mate. See you later. Bye-bye. See you later. No. My texter says, so long as you don't have the full support of the board, you'll be good. That's true. That is true. Paul from Geelong. G'day, Paul.
8: G'day, Phil. How are you going?
0: Not bad. Question number 12. We're in flowers. According to the Japan Airlines website, most cherry blossom festivals in Japan start towards the end of which month?
8: Look, I'm presuming it's towards the end of winter, when winter is in Japan. Just would be, I don't know, let's go the end of February, Phil.
0: Not the end of February, Paul, but thank you.
8: Cheers.
0: Cheers, mate. Bobstead says, yes, Bobstead, author of the demise of the Atlas Bear, because they constantly got lost, they didn't know the way, they were always consulting the map book. Bobsled says other bears did not know whether to head north or south. They were the bipolar bears. It's not bad, Bobsled. It's not, I don't think it's up to your best work, Bobsled, but pretty good. Pretty good. Lorella, correct, yes. Annette from Perth, correct. Anne, correct. Karen from Mullumbimby, no, that's not correct. Snoopy from Nora Head, that is not correct at all. Jenny from Central Victoria says, please tell Dave from Falconbridge that there's no conspiracy with Facebook. It's only since the bots have taken over. And they just pick on random words and posts and saying you don't comply with community standards and when you haven't contravened anything. I cannot imagine that Dave from Falconbridge would be contravening anything, quite frankly. Frank from Mount Evelyn says, I can't bear these jokes. Mm. Thank you, Frank. Where are we? Mick from Bamboka. G'day, Mick.
9: Hey, Phil. How you going?
0: Not too bad. We're up to question 12. We're in flowers. According to the Japan Airlines website, most cherry blossom festivals in Japan start towards the end of which month?
9: I'm not sure. March or April, end of March.
0: Correct. Very good. I thought you were going to obey the law of Anne there for a second, but you didn't. Good on you.
9: Thank you.
0: When confronted by two possible answers on Nightlife, the law of Anne dictates that, by and large, contestants will choose the wrong one. Yeah. Question 13. We've turned the corner here. We're in flowers.
9: Superheroes?
0: Oh, you can go to superheroes. Of course you can. No one's been there yet, so why not?
9: Yeah. Right.
0: Question number 13. Jonathan and Martha are the adoptive parents of which superhero?
9: Batman?
0: Not Batman. Sorry, Mick, no. Not Batman. Nope. Where are we? Colin from Layla in Melbourne. G'day, Colin.
10: Greetings and salutations, Phil. How are you?
0: Salutations, greetings and felicitations, Colin.
10: Oh, you sound a bit like my brother in Canberra.
0: Question 13. We're in superheroes. Jonathan and Martha are the adoptive parents of which superhero?
10: I'm taking apart Superman.
0: Correct. It's Superman, yes.
11: Faster than a speeding bullet. More powerful than a locomotive. Able to leap tall buildings at a single bound.
12: Look, up in the sky, it's a bird.
13: It's a plane.
11: It's Superman. Yes, it's Superman, strange visitor from another planet who came to Earth with powers and abilities far beyond those of mortal men. Superman, who can change the course of mighty rivers, bend steel in his bare hands, and who, disguised as Clark Kent, mild-mannered reporter for a great metropolitan newspaper, fights a never-ending battle for truth, justice, and the American way.
0: Yes, well, the American way. A bit tarnished these days, Colin, but there you go.
10: Yeah, well, I love that. stay with the superheroes. They seem to be the easiest off the lot at the moment.
0: Oh, okay. Superheroes. With a costume consisting of a red spandex bodysuit and mask complemented by a blue sleeveless hoodie sweatshirt, Ben Reilly is a clone of which Marvel superhero?
10: Saying Spider-Man?
0: Correct. Very good. Spider-Man, yes.

0: Yeah, I don't know, Colin. I think the Superman theme's a whole lot better than that, don't you reckon?
1: Yes, I agree. I might put it on my ringtone one day. Yeah.
0: What, the Spider-Man one?
1: I don't know.
0: Do you want any calls or not? Do you want calls or not?
1: I just want to see people's faces in the train when the phone rings.
0: Question number 16. We've got 10 left, okay? We're in superheroes.
1: Stay with the superheroes while I'm doing reasonably well. Yep,
0: you
1: are. My guessing.
0: You are. You're doing your own publicity as well, Colin. Question number 16. Which superheroine was born on the island of Themyscira to her mother, Hippolyta?
1: Now, I haven't heard of this before, but I'm just going to take a punt again. Wonder Woman?
0: Correct. Very good. Wow.
1: It's just purely jagging. That's all.
0: I know. You're baiting up, chucking it out and jag.

0: Yeah, that's no good either, Colin.
1: No, no, but hell, if I keep this up, I'm going to create my own deity as well. Mm. Deity.
0: Mm. Question number 17.
1: Oh, yeah, stay with the heroes, superheroes, yeah.
0: How many have you got so far? 1, 2, 3, 4.
1: I thought I got 3.
0: Oh, you started with Jonathan and Martha, did you? Yes.
1: Yeah.
0: With Superman. Yeah, so you got 3. Yeah. Righto, question number 17. Superheroes. Which pair of superheroes are known as the dynamic duo?
1: Oh, Batman and Robin.
0: I know, there's no stopping you.
2: To the Batmobile. Let's go.
3: Atomic batteries to power. Turbines to speed.
4: Roger. Ready to move out.

0: Well, Cole, I mean, you'd have to say they're lyrically a bit challenged there because they couldn't think of any other words other than Batman. But still, yeah. It's still pretty good. It's got a good beat. It's got a good backbeat.
1: Yeah. Well, I could use that for a ringtone instead of the other one.
0: Oh, you know, that'd be much better. I think it'd be a good ringtone.
1: I used to be nicknamed Fat Batman when I was over in WA, but that's another story.
0: You were nicknamed Fat Batman?
1: Yeah.
0: Gee, that's unkind.
1: I wore a Batman outfit one time for a company function or something like that inside the Batmobile, along with a bloke who was acting as Robin. But I was a little bit too chubby for the outfit, and so I looked at, so I was just called Fat Bat after that. I wasn't slim, Phil. Yeah.
0: Gee, Colin, this is a late night confessional program here.
1: Yes, and probably more to come later. Yep.
0: You could win a year's supply of Ozempic if you keep going.
1: Yeah. Oh, that's an idea, yeah. Mm. I'll be in that.
0: All right. Superheroes.
1: Yeah. Continue to see how I go this time, yeah.
0: Question number 18. There's one left here.
1: Okay.
0: Which superhero group gained their powers after being exposed to cosmic radiation during a space flight?
1: No, you're talking about a group of them. I'm just taking having a guess at the Avengers.
0: Not the Avengers.
1: I'm shattered.
0: I know, but you've had quite a friend.
1: a friend of mine in Seymour is going to contact me by phone and say, okay, Cole, I knew the answer.
0: See you, Cole.
1: Right, yeah. Okay, thank you very much.
0: See you later. Bye-bye. He's had quite enough of just good old flat-out luck already, I think. Yes, the bat

0: Man theme. Nice, even though, as I say, it doesn't really have any lyrics. Susan from Gympie says, lyricists must have been on some sort of strike for Batman. Yes, I agree. All right, 1-300-800-222. Pete's in Sweden. G'day, Pete.
1: Hi, Phil. How are you?
0: Not bad. Superheroes. Which superhero group gained their powers after being exposed to cosmic radiation during a space flight?
1: Is it the Famous Four or Fabulous Four or... Fabulous Four, I'll go with.
0: What are you going with?
1: Fabulous Four.
0: Not the Fabulous Four, no. Sorry, not the Fabulous Four. Pete from Eden. G'day, Pete.
2: How are you, Phil?
0: Pretty good.
2: I think it's the Fantastic Four.
0: That's the one. Correct, yes.
2: He was close.
0: He was close, yes. The Fantastic Four. All right, 15, 16, 17, 18. Question 19. We've got only two categories left. We've got flowers or words that can go before land.
2: Let's have the words to go before land, mate.
0: Words that can go before land. Okay. Question number 19. What is the name of the red Teletubby?
2: Oh, geez. Now you're asking. My kids used to watch it all the time, but I'm almost a septuagenarian, and the memory's not so good. The red Teletubby can go before land. I can't even think of any of their names. No, look, mate, I couldn't even hazard a guess.
0: No good. Thanks, Pete. No. See you, mate. See ya. That's all right. It's all in good fun here, of course. Kelly from Albury. Hello, Kelly.
3: Hi, Phil.
0: What's the name of the red Teletubby? Words that can go before land.
3: Well, it's not Tinky Winky. I think that's one of them. No, I don't think I know any of the other Teletubbies' names.
0: No good?
3: No, I don't think so. Not tonight, Phil.
0: See ya. Bye-bye. Thanks, Kelly. What about Tom from Nightcliff? G'day, Tom.
4: G'day. This is we've just gotten six.
0: Words that can go before land. What's the name of the red Teletubby?
4: Yeah, I don't know. I have no idea. We did so well on the superheroes. They were a bit too easy on the superheroes, I thought, and now I have no idea.
0: All right, Tom, we'll move on. Thank you. Betty from Dapto. Hello, Betty.
5: Hello, Phil.
0: How are you doing?
5: I'm fine, thank you.
0: Very good.
5: And I've got news for you.
0: What's that?
5: You're not allowed to retire.
0: No, I'm not going to. I don't know how this happened. This all happened because I came into the studio today and this was around. I said, hang on, where's this come from? And it's all because of Trevor.
5: I know. I listened to Trevor last night telling us that he was going to retire.
0: Yeah.
5: He says it.
0: He didn't tell me when I talked to him last night, but I will gently raise the matter with him tonight, Betty. As a result of it, no, there is, I am not retiring, everyone. No, not going anywhere. Question number 19, Betty. What's the name of the red Teletubby?
5: I have no idea.
0: Fair enough.
5: None whatsoever.
0: See you, Bet. Bye. 1-300-800-222. Tara's in the truck. G'day, Tara.
6: G'day, Phil. How are you
0: tonight? I'm really well. Really well. How are you, all right?
6: Yeah, not bad. Everything's going well. Weather's good. There's not much traffic on the road. It's just so far so good.
0: Well, how good is that? That's right. Everything's
6: enjoy the nights like this. Yeah.
0: That's great. Everything's humming along. Nice.
6: It is. It is. Yes.
0: Question 19. Words that can go before land. What's the name of the red Teletubby?
6: I think that might be Poe.
0: As in?
6: Poland.
0: Correct. Yes, it is Poe, as in Poland, as in Poland.
6: Yes.
0: Nice work. That is exactly right. Very good. All righty, we're up to question number 20.

0: Words that can go before land. What's the common name for the solid form of hydric acid?
1: Words that go before land. Ice?
0: Correct. Nice work. Yes, ice. Ice, yeah, as in Iceland.
1: Iceland, yeah.
0: Yes, the solid form of hydric acid is another way to describe water.
1: The solid form
0: of hydric acid is ice, as in Iceland.
1: Iceland.
0: 1, 2, 3, 4, 5 left here, Tara. There's one in words that can go before land.
1: Yep, we'll stay there.
0: And... oh, hang on, how many have we got left here? One, two, three, four, five. Oh, yeah, one left in words that can go before land and four left in flowers. Five left, yeah, okay. Staying with land?
1: Yeah, we'll finish that off.
0: Which word can mean smoothness and elegance of movement or the love of God for humanity?
1: Smoothness and elegance or the love of God. Smoothness and elegance.
0: Or the love of God for humanity. And it's a word that can go before land.
1: Divine, God, love of God. Holy?
0: Which one?
1: Holy.
0: No. Sorry, Tara, but thanks anyway. Good on you.
1: Thank you.
0: Hope the calm drive continues. No. All right, we'll carry it over. We're up to question number 21. We've got five left. And we'll find out exactly what the answer to this question is and the others straight after the latest ABC News.
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0: ABC News with David Rollins. Qatar says US envoys in the country are not scheduled to meet directly with Iranian negotiators in the coming days, but will be talking with mediators and officials. John O'Wakeley has the latest.
1: Washington sent its top envoys, Steve Witkoff and Jared Kushner, after President Donald Trump said Iran had requested a meeting with the US. But Qatari and Iranian officials have downplayed the prospect of direct talks, with both saying there is no scheduled direct talks between the US and Iran. Iranian officials say they will, however, meet with Qatari mediators to discuss the interim deal, the Memorandum of Understanding, and how to implement it, including the release of frozen Iranian assets. Last week, the U.S. accused Iran of hitting at least two commercial ships with missiles or drones in the Strait of Hormuz, leading to tit-for-tat strikes that ended this week.
0: The Department of Foreign Affairs and Trade says it's providing consular assistance to the family of an Australian reported missing in Mexico. Interpol has issued a yellow notice for 35-year-old Western Australian Jesse Braziza. On social media, Mr. Braziza's family say he has not been heard from since June the 3rd, with his last known location, the holiday town of Cancun. Another case of deadly H5 bird flu has been confirmed in a seabird near Esperance in Western Australia, taking the total number of confirmed cases to 5. 4 of the infections came from migratory seabirds in WA and 1 in South Australia. There are no new suspected cases in other jurisdictions. Agriculture Minister Julie Collins says that authorities are monitoring the situation.
2: I want to again reiterate, there remains no evidence of any mass mortalities in wildlife. There is no evidence currently of infection in our poultry or agriculture systems, and there remains a low risk to humans.

0: human health.
1: A former New South Wales police officer has spoken out against calls to arm a Jewish security group following the Bondi terrorist attack last year. Prominent Jewish businessman Stephen Lowy told the Royal Commission on Anti-Semitism that fewer people would have been killed if Community Security Group New South Wales had been armed. New South Wales Premier Chris Minns says he will consider it. Former Detective Superintendent and now Macquarie University lecturer Dr. Vince Hurley says the move does nothing to solve existing societal issues.
2: Every community group would have a valid reason to be armed, and this goes in cycles, and it has through New South Wales and Australia now for absolutely decades. Do we want these communities and then possibly other communities such as victim groups to be armed? We don't want to end up like America because we are not a gun culture.
1: Still in New South Wales, where the member for Upper Hunter says the closure of the Ashton Underground coal mine near Singleton is bad news for the region. Yancoal announced yesterday that it would close the mine in 2028, with operations winding back over the next 18 months. The mine employs more than 300 people, with 60 to be made redundant immediately. MP David Lazel says it's another blow for the local mining industry.
3: It is a concern that we're going to lose that many jobs, and we have to absorb that. We have to remember that we've got Mount Arthur, another massive mine that is coming to a closure. So it is challenging to be able to take up all these jobs and continue with a strong industry.
1: Thousands of police have been deployed across South Africa as demonstrators take to the streets to protest against undocumented immigration. Some demonstrators are carrying traditional weapons and sticks, and many have already fled to escape violence. The BBC's Pumza Falani has more from Johannesburg.
4: The area that we are in is believed to be home to mostly foreign nationals. So whether they are documented or undocumented is a secondary issue for most people. But it's an area that's known to be a community that's usually home to people from various parts of the continent. So those incidents of throwing those rocks, some people were hurling, you need to go home, you need to go home, wanting people that they believe are non-South Africans to leave the country.
1: In sport, after their underwhelming form against the Socceroos, Paraguay has knocked Germany out of the World Cup to make the final 16 alongside Brazil, who sent Japan packing. Ned Hall has more.
5: For the first time ever, the Germans are out of a World Cup on penalties. Paraguay will play the winner of France and Sweden. Germany haven't won a knockout match at the World Cup since the World Cup final in 2014. Brazil made it through thanks to a last-gasp winner from Arsenal's Gabriel Martinelli against Japan. The Blue Samurai took the lead and always looked a threat on the break, but Casemiro brought the five-time winner's level before a well-worked 90...
6: Checking your Brisbane weather for Wednesday. A partly cloudy, slight chance of a shower and light winds about. Top of 23 and a low of 13 degrees tomorrow. And that's your latest Brisbane weather for Wednesday on 612 ABC Brisbane.
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Yes, well, hello and how are you? Philip Clark with you on ABC Radio. This is Nightlife and we're into the last hour of the program. How are you? I hope you're well. It's the last hour, one six past 11 in WA. G'day, 24 to 1 in South Australia and the Northern Territory. Excellent to be with you. Lots of ways to listen. No interruptions to broadcast at all, too, so you should be getting us loud and clear. However, all right, we've got some questions left in the Mighty Challenge and then into our issues of the day. We've got a bit of time to talk tonight, so whatever is on your mind, we've got a few things around. Liberal frontbencher Melissa McIntosh says the Libs need a rebrand. She's not getting a lot of support for this view. But maybe she's right. What do you think about that?

0: Maybe you've got some comments on the government's gambling reform package going through the parliament. I suspect it may, well, it won't, if it doesn't founder in the Senate, it's going to have some problems in the Senate because there's not a lot of love for it there in with the Greens. So I wonder. And did you see that funny story today about, although Australians like to think of themselves as broadly, you know, we are in favour of a fair go and broadly egalitarian, but not so much when it comes to our potential life partners. When we're judging potential romantic partners, some professions, some occupations don't rate so highly. Is that fair? I wonder. Well, so we'll talk about that. I'd love to talk about that. But you might have some other things you want to talk about as well. But in the meantime, of course, we've got a small matter called
1: The Mighty Challenge,
0: where we had five questions left and we were not stuck on, but we were resting on which word can mean smoothness and elegance of movement or the love of God for humanity. It's in the category of words that can go before land. Sarah from Alphington. Hello, Sarah.
2: Hi, Phil.
0: What do you reckon?
2: Well, you know, my brain is full of the most useless information. So when you put up the Teletubbies question, I was like, well, I know this because I know the most useless things, like Teletubbies. But I just couldn't work it out. I was like, I just didn't get it. I know my Teletubbies, but I could not connect the dots there.
0: Po, as in Poland.
2: Yes. Poland. I got it once I heard it.
0: Now tell me, which word can mean smoothness and elegance of movement or the love of God for humanity, Sarah?
2: Well, my goddaughter is named Grace. So I'm going to say Graceland.
0: Yes. Yes, I have a reason to believe we all will be received.
3: The Mississippi.

0: Yeah, what a genius piece of song, hey? What a song, Sarah. Little Brother Trucker says, the last hour of the program, what do you mean? The rumours are true, then you are retiring tonight. Not you too, Little Brother Trucker. Not you too. Stop it. It's Trevor that's going, not me. Oh, dear. He'll take all of us out with him. Jim, who's in Cairns, just western up the hill, says the answer is grace, something a lot of people have forgotten. Well, fair enough to that as well. Fair enough to that observation. We've only got four left here, Sarah, so we're all in flowers.
1: Okay.
0: All right. Question number 22. Build me up, Buttercup. Was a 1968 hit for which band?
1: I can sing it, but I can't tell you a band. I know the song. Why do you build me up, Buttercup, baby, just to let me down? Mm-hmm. To set so hard, something around. But I don't know the band, so I'll let the next person.
0: Thanks, Sarah. See you. You got all the rest of it. You've got all the rest of it. Judy's in Perth. Hello, Judy.
2: Hello.
0: Build Me Up, Buttercup. Was a 1968 hit for?
2: I know the song. I actually thought in the Teletubbies it was going to be La La Land.
0: Oh.
2: La La.
0: I suppose it could have kind of been La La Land.
2: Yeah.
0: Yeah.
2: La La Land.
0: Yeah, it could have been, I suppose, La La Land. Or though is La La Land a word? I don't know.
2: Well, there's a movie called La La Land.
0: Was it? Was it called La La Land?
2: I think so.
0: Oh, yeah. Oh, yeah, that's right. I know the one. That was the one with the musical one.
2: Ryan Gosling, I think, was in it.
0: Wasn't much. That's right. It won all these awards. I didn't think it was much of a movie, but anyway, but that's just me. I'm a bit harsh about these things. Build Me Up, Buttercup was a 1968 hit for which band?
2: Yeah, I know the song.
0: Da da da do do do do.
2: Yeah, I'm going to say it's wrong. Mungo Jerry.
0: Mungo Jerry is da dong wrong. Sorry, Judy. Thanks. See ya. Bye bye. No, it's not Mungo Jerry. What about Hannah from Bandura? Hello, Hannah.
3: Hi. This is my first time calling, so I'm excited. Oh, hey.
0: What do you reckon? Build Me Up, Buttercup was a 1968 hit for which band?
3: Well, my dad used to play a lot of classics from the day, and I remember this one. I think this is The Foundations.
0: It is The Foundations. Oh, yes.

0: Yes, all right. We're in a category called flowers. Well done, Hannah. I like first-timers to get one right. You did?
1: Yay.
0: You got three left. You could win from here. They're all about the category is flowers, okay? Question number 20. Question number 23. Ne m'oubliez me. Ne m'oubliez me is the old French name for which flowers?
1: Oh.
0: Ne m'oubliez me.
1: I'm going to just take a guess. I have no idea. I'm going to say marigolds.
0: Not marigolds. Hannah, no. Okay. Thanks, Han. Give us a call again. See ya. Yep. Bye. Thanks for having a crack. Helen from Healesville. Hello, Helen.
2: Good morning, Phil. I'm glad you're very well.
0: I'm extremely well. No. Extremely well and not retiring.
2: No. I thought about saying that. And I thought, oh. You're tired of hearing it by now.
0: I know. Trev, it wasn't Trev that started the rumour, but Trev has started a rumour, if you know what I mean.
2: Yeah, it
0: was
2: sad to see him go.
0: It will, yes. Question 23. Ne m'oubliez me is the old French name for which flowers?
2: Forget me not?
0: Correct, yeah. Forget me. Ne m'oubliez me. Not forget me. Yes, no, forget me nots. Good. All righty. Question number 24. There are two left here.
2: Yep.
0: Every rose has its thorn is the signature song of which glam metal band?
2: I'll try. Trying to think of their name. It's got Rose in it, I think. Sorry, I'm having trouble thinking of their name.
0: Mm-hmm.
2: I'll try Rose Tattoo.
0: No, it's not Rose Tattoo. Thanks, Helen. See ya. No, it's not Rose Tattoo. Where are we? Joe from Ridgehaven. I'll come to you in a second, Joe. Chris from Hoppers Crossing. Hello, Chris.
3: Hello.
0: Hello. Every Rose Has Its Thorn is the signature song of which glam metal band?
3: Poison.
0: Poison is correct. Yes.

Every rose has its thorn. All righty. Well, every rose has its thorn and every mighty challenge has an end, which is marked by... the drum roll, Chris. Question 25. Flowers.

0: Oleander is the official flower of which Japanese city?
1: Spain.
0: Oleander is the official flower of which Japanese city?
1: Probably not Tokyo, so I'll say Nagasaki.
0: It's not Nagasaki. No. Sorry, Chris. No, it's not Nagasaki. No. Charlie from Mount Druitt. G'day, Charlie.
2: Phil, good to be with you.
0: Likewise, Charlie. What do you reckon? You could win here. Oleander is the official flower of which Japanese city?
2: Before I give it a go, I'm going back to one of your early callers who said, you know, you have to do things with this new technology. And I had to buy a phone to log into MyGov.
0: Oh, okay. Did you? Yeah.
2: Because they send you a code to your phone.
0: Yeah. Oh, well, and your old phone wouldn't receive it.
2: No, I didn't have a phone.
0: Oh, okay.
2: I never had a mobile phone.
0: Oh, okay.
2: And I've got a landline.
0: Yeah, yeah.
2: So for this new system, they requested you to have a mobile so they could send the code for you to log into MyGov.
0: To MyGov, yeah. No, I see what you're I see where you're at.
2: How ridiculous is that?
0: Yeah, I know.
2: You know, like I've been doing it for so long,
0: yeah.
2: And all of a sudden they go, nope, we're changing it, and you have to have a phone.
0: I know, Charlie. I know. It's changes of technology can affect older Australians a lot.
2: Oh, it's the shopping centre.
0: Yep.
2: Westfield, to win prizes or be in their competitions, you have to have a phone for you to log in.
0: Yeah.
2: And, right. Like, is that discrimination or what?
0: Exactly. I think so. Hey, tell me, Charlie, win here. Come on. Oleander's the official flower of which Japanese city?
2: I'm just going to go Tokyo.
0: Oh, no, it's not Tokyo, Charlie.
2: All right.
0: Thanks, mate. See ya. No, it's not Tokyo. Who's got the... Anne's got the right answer here. Who else is going to help us here? Lindsay from Woi Woi. G'day, Lindsay.
3: Yeah, hi.
0: Oleander's the official flower of which Japanese city?
3: Hokkaido?
0: Not Hokkaido, no. It's not Hokkaido. No, Dave from Tamworth. G'day, Dave.
4: Hello.
0: Hello, Dave.
4: How you going?
0: Not too bad. What do you reckon?
4: I actually rang up for the Every Rose Has Its Thorn song.
0: I hated that
4: I knew the answer to that because it's such a corny song.
0: Oleander's the official flower of which Japanese city?
4: I'm going to Japan in October. We're taking the kids over.
0: Oh, good.
4: But well, they said Tokyo, but let's go where they drop the bomb. We'll go Hiroshima.
0: Correct. Yes, it was. It's Hiroshima because the oleander was the first flower to bloom after the atomic bomb, they say. So
4: there you go.
0: There you go. All right, very good, Dave. We'll put you on hold and get some answers and get some details from you. Dave, we'll get this magnet out to you. You are the winner of the magnet tonight. Good job. Not everyone did have this answer. A lot of people are saying Kyoto. Paul from North Fitzroy, no, not correct. Osaka, no, it wasn't Osaka, no, Grenville, that's not right. Jane from Homebush had the right answer. April in Collaroy said the previous caller was close. It is Hiroshima. Yes, it was the first plant to grow after the atomic bomb. Nice work, everyone.
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0: Now, I do pledge to play Some Days There Ain't No Fish. Okay, Carmichael. We've dusted it off. Dave's been under the Nightlife Lounge. He's dug it out.

not getting much support. I wonder what you think about that. Also, apparently, Australians, although they think of themselves as broadly egalitarian, according to one of these surveys, I know, there are definite hierarchies when it comes to the jobs we think of as desirable when dating and those we don't. Apparently, the most desirable is a doctor or a teacher. Really? Journalist or politician? No chance. The least desirable people to date are apparently dentists. The poor old fang doctors. What's wrong? I wonder about that. Do you remember that scene from, what was the scene about the fellow, the film about the dunnies, the portable dunnies, and he turns up at his brother's house. He's dressed in his dunny cleaning clothes and he's looked at with disgrace. Kenny, that's right, Kenny. Remember that? I wonder how he would go in the dating scene. The answer was in the movie, not that well. I wonder whether that's still the case. 1-300-800-222 is the number. You might have some thoughts about that. Plenty of people not happy with the government's, what they see as wishy-washy gambling law reform bill going before the parliament at the moment. I think it might have some problems in the Senate by the sound of it because the Greens aren't that keen on it. I wonder what you make of it. You might have some views on that too. We've got plenty of time to talk. 1-300-800-222 is the number. 1-300-800-222. Now my screen's gone blank and I can't do a thing. What's happened here? We can't do a thing here for some reason because the screen has disappeared on me. So anyway, give us a call. 1-300-800-222 is my number. Did anyone pass on the message to you last week that Pete of Wisconsin and Mornington Penn was listening to the challenge from Lake Titicaca? He wanted you to know, said Lois. No. All right. Dave, have you got any music out there in the Nightlife Lounge we can play while we fix this up?

0: Yes. Chicago Brilliance. Yeah, thank you. Great choice of songs. It's my text. I know, I agree. Love it. Love it. Thank you, Brandon Poor Douglas. I'm very glad you're familiar with There Ain't No Fish, which is played for on the ABC Queensland's Dry Fish Talk segment. Very good. I knew that'd be interested in quality. 1-300-800-222 is the number. Alrighty, issues of the day. I wonder what is on your mind. You might have some things that you would like to have a chat about as well. There's plenty of things on ours. Let's have a chat.
1: Issue of the day.
0: A couple of things around. Yes, Melissa McIntosh, the Liberal frontbencher, wants to rebrand the Liberals. Although she's not getting much support, Tony Abbott stating the Liberal Party would hardly be the Liberal Party if it weren't the Liberal Party, stating the bleeding obvious, I suppose. I wonder what you think about the whole idea of a rebrand. Angus Taylor probably thinks I was the rebrand. 1-300-800-222 is the number. A survey conducted by a firm called SOAC suggests that there are definite hierarchies when it comes to the jobs that we think of as desirable when dating and those that we don't. Doctors and teachers are the most desirable, apparently, if you're looking for someone to date. If you're a journalist or a politician, you've apparently got no chance. The least desirable are apparently dentists. My texter says, regarding fang bosuns, as in dentists. I know a few dentists, old to young. They're a strange lot. They all love the snow, they like luxury items, and they have no humour. There is one I know who's an exception. He smoked and drank and used the laughing gas like the Little Shop of Horrors. He's retired now. Ah, yes. 1-300-800-222 is the number. Pete from Thirroul. G'day, Pete. Line's free if you want to grab one. Hello, Peter.
2: How are you, Philip?
0: Yeah, good.
2: I went into the doctor's the other day and they said, oh, Peter, your Medicare card's out of date.
0: Oh, no.
2: Yeah. Went home and thought, oh, yeah, my God, I know how to do that.
0: Mm.
2: You know, it's a nightmare. They send you a code and you don't know whether they've sent it by email, messenger or messages or what.
0: They send the code to your phone, do they? Yeah.
2: Well, sometimes they send you an email or whatever.
0: Yeah.
2: However, I found a number on the back of the Medicare card, a 13 number.
0: Hmm.
2: And I rang them up. It was about a 20-minute wait, I suppose. And they came on the line, and I said, my Medicare card's out of date. What do I do about it? And they said, oh, you go online. What does that mean? And then a couple more questions, and then I started to say, I've got 8 grandchildren, you know.
0: Yeah, so, Pete, you were really banging it on, in other words.
2: And I'm 93, and I still go to bowls. And they fix me up in no time at all. So there is a system. You've got to learn to work it.
0: You've got to bung it on. You've got to bung it on, Pete.
2: Yeah.
0: So they fixed you up. They fixed you up on the spot. Okay.
2: Thanks, Philip.
0: Good on you. Thanks, Peter.

0: 1300 800 222 is the number. If you'd like to grab a line, there are lines free. Daniel from the Caves in Queensland. G'day, Daniel.
1: Yeah, young.
0: Not bad.
1: Yeah, I actually think that there's a you don't have to be educated to give them an opinion. So, if you're having dinner out there at a table and the waitress gives a good opinion, The waitress is probably the most right person in the room because she gets a whole broad spectrum.
0: Well, the waitress is always right, Daniel. By and large. If you're sitting there waiting for your tucker.
1: But she gets a broad spectrum across the whole table, so she's probably right. So that's my theory.
0: Yeah, well, I think that's a fair one. Anybody can have an opinion, Daniel, that's true. Some opinions might be worth more than others. I don't know.
1: Yeah, but she's probably worth listening to than if you were sitting there with a psychiatrist that was just going off. But the waitress or the bartender would have a broad spectrum of knowing what was going on around the whole restaurant or the table. So, so that's my theory anyway. So.
0: Good on you, Daniel. See you, man. Appreciate it. Bye. Yes, I don't know. Maybe that's true. 1-300-800-222 is the number. If you'd like to call, are there hierarchies of occupations for people who are most desirable when you're looking for a date? Are there? According to this survey, doctors and teachers are at the top. Journalists and politicians are at the bottom, but not as far down as dentists, which are at the very end of it. I don't know. I wonder about that. 1-300-800-222 is the number. What do you think of Melissa McIntosh's idea for the Liberal Party's rebrand? She says the idea that the party should need, she says, to look to the

0: joined the Liberal Party. Is a rebrand and a rethink what the Liberals need, do you think? 1300 800 222, or text us on 0467 922 702. You might have some other things you want to talk about as well. A lot of people wanting to talk about the social media ban for under-16s and why it's not working. Did you hear the chat I had with Peter Marks earlier, who says kids are basically using VPNs to get around it? Is it? I mean, look, people are, you know, sort of writing it off, saying, oh, well, you know, there's only 85% of under-16s are still on it, so therefore it hasn't worked. But is it maybe a good first step? I think there's a lot of support for it. What do you think about it? Give us a call. Rita says, reality check for the Libs. You can call yourselves whatever you like, but if it walks like a duck and sounds like a duck, probably is a duck. Rebrand away. Nothing will change. Yes. Brandt wants to rebrand the Libs with a red hot iron, he says. Okay, Brandt. 1-300-800-222 is the number. Julie says, Phil, opinions are like bums. Everyone's got one. Yeah, fair enough. Fair enough, Julie. other people are being more robust about that particular body part, suggesting that everyone has one. Yes, are they all worth an airing, I suppose, is the question. You tell me. 1-300-800-222 is the number if you'd like. We've got a bit of time.
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0: And as I say, a lot of people not happy with the government's ban on advertising on gambling advertising. At least there are some changes which the government's legislation will affect, although it won't take effect immediately from 2028. There's to be no branding on jerseys or in stadiums. But after 8:30 at night, it's pretty much whatever goes in terms of what's allowed on television. The bans on gambling advertising on TV are not expected to do that much. They'll be limited to about 3 per hour during daytime TV. There'll be a ban on ads during live sports matches and a phase out of stadium and jersey branding, which some people say might make a difference. But after 8:30, as I say, they'll still be advertising. Will you ever notice a difference? I had a texter early in the night saying, you know, do you remember the time when we got rid of cigarette advertising and so on from around the grounds? And it seems like we've gone backwards. I wonder what you think. Libby in Adelaide says, my favourite dentist skit on TV is when Mr Bean accidentally injects and numbs the dentist. The dentist's got wobbly legs. Harry in the Bay says, who's to decide whether or not a particular opinion deserves airing? Surely all opinions are equally valid. Yeah, maybe. Monica from the Hunter Valley. Hi, Mon.
3: Hey, Phil. Hello. And nurses, midwives and paramedics that are working tonight as well.
0: Hooray to them. If we could send out a rose to every one of them, we would.
3: when we nurses go out, when we're single and that, we usually don't say we're a nurse.
0: Oh, yeah, why not?
3: For all the reasons.
0: Really?
3: Oh, well, it just saves a lot of, you don't want to hear about someone's grandmother's hemorrhoids and that sort of stuff.
0: Oh, I see.
3: So one night in Broken Hill, we'd had a busy week, all of us, and we went to this pub and there was a bunch of us girls. We didn't want to chat any blokes up. We just wanted to have a girls' night out. Anyway, there was a bunch of blokes at another table, and obviously one of them had been dared to come over to our table.
0: Mm.
3: So he comes over, he goes, oh, get out.

0: such and do you know such and such from Cobar? And of course, I had a few. I'm going, yeah, mate of mine. That's what. This guy was a mortician.
1: Oh, no.
0: What are the chances?
1: You're joking.
0: He thought he'd meet his love of his life.
1: Love of his life. Here's this
0: Broken Hill.
1: Here's this gorgeous woman, and she's a mortician.
0: What are your chances of saying you're a mortician to a mortician? Anyway.
1: That's
0: my story.
1: Did he go anywhere? Did he go anywhere, Monica?
0: Oh, no, we had to get rid of him and bugger him off. Anyway, just thought I'd tell that.
1: Good on you, Mon. Thanks for that.
0: No worries.
1: See ya. Bye. That's funny. 1-300-800-222 is the number. Phil, that Chicago song should be Trevor's farewell song. Thanks for the memories and the laughs, Trev. Yes, fair enough too. Juliet from Nubina in Tassie says maybe the Libs need to bring back Amanda Vanstone. Who's going on her views, doing the rounds at the moment on podcasts, etc. She's quite robust, isn't she? Chris from the Sunshine Coast. G'day, Chris.
2: Phil, sad to see you go, mate.
1: I'm not going anywhere.
2: Sorry, I just thought I'd throw it in there.
1: I know. No. You know what? I'm going to spend the next – until Trevor leaves, I'm going to spend the next 3 weeks doing this.
2: Terrible rumour. About the rebranding, the member is actually the Member of Parliament on the Gold Coast, I believe. I was down there visiting my father-in-law and there was a letter written out about something completely different. But anyway – I did see Miss Amanda Vanstone on the radio or on the TV. I thought she's marvellous. What really worries me is they've gone back to the future, obviously, with the former Prime Minister, Tony Abbott. He just did a speech in England, in Britain, I think it was England, and he's come back and he's tabled or he's put it out on Sky or whatever he does, and it's about... It's a colour thing now. He said that because of our multiculturalism, basically we're browning the society, which is a horrible thing to say. He's criticising non-Judea Christian religions, saying we're trying to not dumb it down, but water it down, so to speak. And I'm a born and bred Catholic, a Christian. I have friends that are Sikhs, that are Muslims, Buddhists, and, you know, they are good people. Why can't we be a multicultural society? I have a fear that the Liberal Party is going to go further to the right, which Amanda Vanstone argued against from what I saw her, marvellous. And here we go. They're going to try and out Nation One Nation, which I think is just so bad. We can't go back to the future. I've seen some people talk about, I can't remember which Liberal it was. It was on one of the, how it was, I think it was Menzies who did away with the White Australia policy. Malcolm Fraser did something very multiculturalism. And they listed all the things that the Liberal Party had done to bring us into this society that we are. And of course, the Labor Party's had its multiculturalism as well at the forefront. And here we go talking about a Judeo-Christian society. I'm very disappointed.
1: Yeah, it's a funny sort of thing because it's not as though, I mean, the funny idea about some of this is if there is a choice about what we do anyway. I mean, like, you know, I think the people have remarked that Australia. You know, it is a multicultural society. Has been forever. Is true. It's not as though we're suddenly making a decision one way or the other now, is it? No.
2: No. Well, we had the I think Bob Catter even spoke about his family. They come out, and I'm not trying to be blasé. I think they were like the camel drivers from Lebanon or somewhere.
1: Well, Bob Catter's got Lebanese heritage. That's right.
2: Yeah, Lebanese. Yeah, And that goes back decades and decades. I think his son, who's a politician in Queensland, he's third generation. So there's Bob Catter Sr., Bob Catter Jr., and now we've got Robbie Catter. I grew up, knowing that there's so many different cultures that we can adopt so much. And here we are talking in 2020.

0: 6 about a Judeo-Christian society. I thought maybe 1926.
1: Well, we're a secular country. Christian people have different faiths. And it is true that we've inherited a lot of institutions from Britain, et cetera, and I think we've been well served by them, particularly, you know, our legal system. I think has been a bulwark of freedom for most of us. Not everyone.
0: Without trying to end on a very controversial note with religion, a medical person said to me recently, who was non-religious, and many people in society are non-religious. He said, when it comes to religion, my old book is better than your old book, so let's go to war. And I thought, my old storybook. And I thought, that might upset a few people. Please hang in for few more years. We don't want you to go.
1: No, I'm not going anywhere.
2: I'm not going anywhere.
0: And I hope Trevor has another career or a change of life that he enjoys.
1: Good on you, Chris.
0: All the best. Yeah,
1: on you, mate. Thank you for that. Bye-bye. I think there's a lot of sense there. What do you think about that? 1-300-800-222. Why do Tony Abbott and Bridget McKenzie go over to England and say things they wouldn't dare to say here, says my texter. That's true. They made speeches over there that they would not make in Australia. I think that's true. Tom from Tumut. G'day, Tom.
3: Oh, well,

0: You're thinking of the imagery. Yeah, all right, fair enough, Tom. Yeah, go on.
1: Oh, that's really all I can say. It's bewildering for me.
0: Yes, yes. Yeah, no, I think, well, I think it is. Thank you. I think it is bewildering for a lot of people. 1-300-800-222 is the number. Phil, the Indonesian national motto is unity through diversity. We've got a lot to learn. Well, I would have thought that in Australia that's pretty much the kind of view that most people would have had. Do you think or not? Maybe not. Owen says the Liberal Party will probably be referred to in the past tense after the next federal election, the Victorian branch by November. Maybe. Bridget McKenzie's speech about defunding universities that wanted to teach certain, that taught certain things was a worry, says my texter. Yeah, it was interesting. Bob Catter threatened a Decca journo when asked about his Lebanese heritage. He did. He did try to thump somebody, remember? I think that has got, that had a lot to do actually with Bob Catter's own family situation and his great reverence and love for his mother too. I think that was a lot of it was tied up with that. Line's free. When you grab one, 1-300-800-222 is the number. Norm from Inglewood said, "Seriously, Tony Abbott, he and others created and orchestrated the Liberal failure. Angus Taylor and his colleagues have inherited this public perception that amounts to total mistrust." Angus and his parliamentary members need to have the intestinal fortitude to tell Tony and all the other old troublemakers to pay off, says Norm from Inglewood. Not using your term there, Norm, but I guess we get your point of view. Gutless, it seems to me lobbyists have too much sway over what the government says, says Joy of Logan. Opinions are simply individual prejudices, it seems to me. By the way, she says police would be the worst partners. Ah, well, that depends, I suppose, on what's your point of view.

0: front. Yeah. Wendy, Melissa McIntosh needs to examine why she's in the Liberal Party, because it's based on the philosophy of liberalism as first outlined by John Stuart Mill. So you couldn't change the name of the party. And what are the Liberal members who pre-selected her thinking? Yes. It was called the Liberal Party after the conference, wasn't it, in Albury, where Robert Menzies got together all the non-Labor parties and they decided to form the Liberal Party out of the what was effectively the ruins of the old United Australia Party, which had been in the government prior to the outbreak of the Second World War. Bruce is a good example of, a wonderful example of a diverse Australia, is Gardening Australia and the ABC, a group of people from different backgrounds getting on with life in a respectful way and creating something good. Yep, fair enough. Peter from Rolling Stone. G'day, Peter.
1: Yes, good morning.
0: Morning.
1: Just an observation.
0: Hmm.
1: My thoughts are, when we think of the post-war migrants that came out, the $10 ponds as well, and yeah, then even the Vietnamese refugees, those people were grateful to be able to come to Australia. Mm. And so I feel that they were very careful just to fit in and not attract attention.
0: Yep.
1: And sort of do their best, and we've certainly benefited from that. And yet recently, and I won't name different people, but it appears the people that come in now are sort of somewhat entitled and think they deserve to be able to do this, that, and a few other things. So that's where I'm not sort of blaming, but this just seems to be a real contrast between the early immigrants and what we've a percentage of the people that we're receiving these days.
0: Well, what are you actually saying here, though? Because for example, Chinese people have been here forever. Chinese people have always worn traditional Chinese dress from earliest times, speaking Chinese at home and so on. Are you specifically referring to a particular group? Hello, Peter.
1: Accommodate them.
0: Oh, sorry. Sorry, Peter, you've disappeared there for a second. Start again.
1: Yeah, it's just it gives the impression that they expect us to change to suit them rather than trying to find a happy medium.
0: Hmm.
1: Just a thought from the big picture, as I said.
0: Hmm. Yeah, all right. Thank you, Peter. People seem reluctant to say what they're actually referring to in this instance. Barry from Tennant Creek. G'day, Barry.
2: G'day, mate. I don't see any Chinese gangs running around with machetes hacking up people in Melbourne.
0: Oh, you mean the crime gangs in Melbourne? Yeah, no, it's terrible.
2: Mm. Well, it's a certain group, isn't it? The Sudanese hacking up people.
0: Young blokes from that community, yeah.
2: And the Chinese have done wonderful things for the country.
0: Mm.
2: And I don't believe Pauline has any problem with the Chinese. They assimilate. Yes, they speak Chinese at home, and good on them.
0: Mm.
2: And guess what? We love eating Chinese food.
0: We do.
2: Now, why is the ABC so rabidly leftist? Now, the reason I say this is...
0: Yeah, go on.
2: Oh, okay.
0: You think it is?
2: Well, let's go one for one.
0: Mm-hmm.
2: I'll name a rabid leftist on the ABC and you name one rabid rightist on the ABC. I'll say Fran Kelly is a rabid leftist.
0: Yeah, I know, but...
2: Now, come on.
0: But I'm just saying, Barry, that's your opinion. I mean...
2: Okay, well...
0: And you're entitled to that.
2: In your opinion, who's a rabid rightist?
0: Well, I don't go around thinking like that.
2: No, because there is none. And that's the problem. And that's the problem, right?
0: But I'm glad you're here listening to us, Barry.
2: Oh, of course. Somebody's got to keep the bastards on us.
0: And if it's not Barry from Tennant Creek, who's it going to be? Exactly.
2: No, but in all seriousness, mate, come on.
0: Yeah, my point is, if you go around in the world thinking, putting labels on everybody, then...
2: No, no.

0: No, we're being realists right now. I'm saying Fran Kelly is a rabid communist, and she's...
1: Hang on, she's now a communist. Staff. Okay, right.
0: Okay, now you name one rabid right-wing person that works for the ABC.
1: Can you
0: name anybody that...
1: Well, you're into naming people, Barry. Who do you want to name? Who's the right-winger?
0: There is none. That's the problem.
1: Oh, okay.
0: That's the problem. Mm. You only have rabid Marxist-Leninist communists in the ABC.
1: Wow.
0: And you don't have any right-wing to balance the system.
1: You'll be in trouble of being, you'll be in danger of being purged here, Barry, the way you're talking.
0: Purged by you or purged by
1: the communists who are running the joint, Barry.
0: Yeah, no, well, this is what I mean. Come on. I'm in all seriousness.
1: No, all I'm saying is if you go run around sticking labels on people, then matters of opinion.
0: You're evading the question. I'm telling you, I've named the rabid communist
1: okay.
0: on the ABC. You name one rabid right winger on the ABC.
1: All right, Barry. All right, mate. Thank you. I think we understand where you're coming from. All righty. Thank you. We've got to get out of here. I've got to talk to Trevor about why he's leaving too. We've got to get Hoagie on the end of the line.

0: just the way it is, Hoagy Carmichael. Trev.
1: Hey.
0: Was there something I said?
1: No, I was just, I was interested in what a coincidence that we're retiring at the same time.
0: Oh, stop it. No, but it was there something I said? You didn't have to leave like that. I mean, like, I'll take it back, Trev. Don't leave.
1: No. You hurt me.
0: Oh,
1: you hurt me.
0: No.
1: And I thought, well, that's it. I'm out.
0: God. Yeah, is there any?

0: I can't bring it. I can't. Trev.
1: No, it's done.
0: Hey, Trev, done it. Can I have a first go at your locker?
1: You may. You may.
0: You're going to get a lot of this. Hey, when are you off? Next couple of weeks?
1: At the end of this month will be my last broadcast, but we're doing an outside broadcast, which is fun because we never get the opportunity to do that very often.
0: Hey, that'll be good fun.
1: So that'll be great.
0: We got a lot of time. We got a lot of time to talk about it between now,
1: we
0: now
1: can
0: and then.
1: Bang on for a month.
0: I'm going to dribble you out.
1: I will point out that
0: I'm going to do you slowly, as Keating said.
1: I just want to underline this, that Phil isn't retiring.
0: No,
1: okay?
0: Phil is not retiring.
1: It's not Phil.
0: Phil is not retiring. He's going nowhere.
2: Everything Brisbane.
3: It was such an iconic wedding and party venue.
2: It's where your passions lie.
3: The Brisbane that I know is vibrant, modern and progressive.
2: It's when and where you need us. 612 ABC Brisbane.
4: ABC News with David Rollins. Family and friends of a missing Western Australian man believed to be travelling in Mexico are appealing for help to find him. In social media posts, the family of 35-year-old Jesse Bruziza says he's not been heard from since June the 3rd, with his last known location in Cancun. In a statement, the Department of Foreign Affairs and Trade says it is providing consular assistance to the family of a missing Australian reported missing in Mexico. Interpol has also joined the search and has issued a yellow notice for Mr. Bruziza. Federal Labor MP Josh Byrne says all methods aiming to curb online hate speech and improve safety for all members of society must be considered. It follows calls for a Jewish security group in New South Wales to be armed from prominent Jewish businessman Stephen Lowy, who claimed that less people would have died during last year's Bondi terrorist attack if they were. New South Wales Premier Chris Minns says he will consider it, but some policing experts have rejected the suggestion. Mr. Burns says that nothing can be ruled out just yet.
5: Should they be safe to be able to participate freely in Australian society? Absolutely. And unfortunately, the evidence and the assessment of when people bring weapons, like what we saw in Bondi, it can't just be met with defiance. It needs to be met with adequate security protections for people to participate.
4: Education Minister Jason Clare has revealed that the Victorian Childcare Service, which has had its federal funding cut, was found to have seriously breached safety standards. Laugh and Learn Family Daycare Education and Training has become the first provider to lose Commonwealth funding after Labor passed reforms last year, allowing it to stop providing federal support to centres that don't meet national safety and quality standards. Mr. Clare says several safety hazards were found at the Victorian provider's two locations in the Melbourne suburb of Craigieburn.
6: Some of the sorts of things that the state regulators found, hazardous materials including bleach, paint and rat sack bait accessible to children in various rooms, a freestanding chest freezer on a veranda with no child safety lock.
4: A leading disability organisation has slammed Uber for charging passengers using its assistance ride-sharing service, saying people with disability shouldn't be paying a premium for genuinely needing support. More on this from National Disability Affairs reporter Naz Campanella.
7: Guide Dogs Australia has described the $5 increase to Uber Assist trips introduced in late May as a disability tax. Uber has defended the increased pricing, saying the decision was made after extensive consultation with a range of stakeholders, including accessibility experts. It says the additional $5 goes directly to the drivers and will improve the reliability of the service and reduce wait times for passengers. Uber Assist is a service where drivers can provide support to help passengers in and out of vehicles and to store mobility devices. The company has come under fire in recent years from passengers who say drivers refuse to pick them up if they travelled with a guide dog.
4: UK Prime Minister Keir Starmer says his new defence plan, aimed at achieving peace through deterrence, will expand the defence budget by nearly $29 billion. The long-delayed spending plan has been criticised by the opposition as insufficient and overdue. Sir Keir says the new plan will ensure that the UK is ready to face rising aggression head on.
8: We want our people to be able to live in a world defined by peace and the rule of law. But the paradox of peace is that when the world is arming and aggression is rising, the best way to avoid war is to prepare for it, to have the strength to make your adversaries think again before they act.

0: Authorities in Monaco have launched an investigation into a bomb attack that's injured three people. The BBC's Hugh Schofield reports.
1: CCTV footage shows the suspect leaving the scene on foot and crossing into France, where there's now a major police effort to trace him. The apparent target of the attack is a Ukrainian millionaire called Vadim Emolyev, who's been living in Monaco. Emolyev, who now has Cypriot nationality, made his fortune in the city of Dnipro in eastern Ukraine. He also has big interests in the wine and spirits business in Russian-annexed Crimea, and since 2023 has been the subject of sanctions imposed by the government in Kyiv.
0: In sport, West Coast Eagle Jamie Cripps has played his last AFL match, calling time after 16 seasons. He began his career at St Kilda before requesting a trade to West Coast, where he played 261 games, including the 2018 Premiership win over Collingwood.
2: Brisbane weather for Wednesday. A partly cloudy, slight chance of a shower and light winds about. Top of 23 and a low of 13 degrees tomorrow. And that's your latest Brisbane weather for Wednesday on 612 ABC Brisbane.
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6: Good morning, time. 6 minutes past two, 6 minutes past midnight in WA, 24 minutes to two in South Australia and also in the Northern Territory. We'll talk about whales in just a little while. There have been some whales spotted. And so we wanted to ask you whether or not you've actually seen whales, if you've actually been out in the water when there are whales. I know that there restrictions on how close that you can get to whales and what you're allowed to do. But have you been out whale spotting in a boat where you're allowed to do that? And what was it like? Are you in one of those positions where you can see whales offshore? Which I have never done, but geez, it'd be good. Anyway, so if you want to come along and play, though, because we've still got five questions to answer, of which there is a theme involved. And if you want to go, oh, that, you text through this theme on 0437 774 774. If you want to play and answer any one of the questions that are sitting right here in front of me at this particular point in time, then you ring 1300 800 222 or you can text on 0437 774 774. That's what you got to do. Have a listen to this song, which will definitely give you a clue as to what the theme is. Either in the name of the song or it could be in the name of the people performing the actual song itself. So if you want to have a go, 1300 800 222. Thank you to everyone who's sending in very kind texts about retirement. Still here for another month, and we will have an outside broadcast that is going to be from the Melbourne Museum on the day before my last broadcast. So looking forward to that. I'll give you information about how you can become involved in that outside broadcast as well, if you're in Melbourne. And we're also doing a giveaway thing by which, if you're from another state, then we're going to help you come across to the broadcast, by which there'll be a voucher that will assist you in a very big way in flights and accommodation. So you'll find out about that a little bit later on in the program. You can join us 1300 800 222, text us on 0437 774 774. Listen to this song. Tell us the name of the artists, shall we say, performing this song, and then it'll

0: The song is One Love, but who's performing the song? We don't want the single person. We want all of them. That's what we're looking for. Hello, Donald.
1: Hello, Trevor. How are you?
0: Oh, pretty good. How about yourself?
1: Feeling the sweat has gone off your brow. You've made the leap.
0: Yes.
1: The media events of the last few decades, that the Beatles breaks up, Whitlam government gets dismissed, and Trevor Chappell retires. You certainly set social media alive.
0: Mate, I was terrified. I'm so glad that I've actually done all of that.
1: Just tell everybody you're finally going on your gap years.
0: I was shaking when I had to read all of those. It was horrible. Now, Donald, tell me the name of the band performing that song.
1: Well, it was Bob Marley and the Wailers.
0: It is. It's Bob Marley and the Wailers.
1: Why did the whale cross the ocean?
0: Why?
1: To get to the other tide.
0: Oh, lovely.
1: There you go, nice little one.
0: I do like a little play on words.
1: I heard that when you were talking to Phil just before you started, you did sound relieved.
0: The thing is that if I was going to make it, like, how can I explain this? If it was from, I think I said this before, that if it was a decision from the heart, then I would never leave. And it isn't because I don't love doing the job either. It's just that over a period of time, the travel gets a lot and the hours do a little bit, but I don't mind being awake. But, you know, I think that everybody finds a time that they feel that they also need to move on. There are plenty of other people that would be able to do this job very, very well. And sometimes it's also good for a new voice and for a change.
1: Did you get the okay from Kath? Because she's now got to put up with you 24/7.
0: Well, there is that. There is that. Although we'll probably see a little bit more of each other, which would be nice too.
1: Well, and of the same time zone. She's on daylight hours and you're on midnight hours.
0: That's very true.
1: Speaking of moving on, what questions have you got today?
0: What we have today, we have a why question, a where question, a who question, a what question, and an after question.
1: After?
0: After,
1: please. Yes.
0: After overthrowing the Titans with his brothers Jupiter and Pluto, who claimed the seas as his sovereign domain?
1: It would be Poseidon.
0: No.
1: Oh, okay.
0: It's the other one.
1: I had a silly answer because you said Pluto. There's another person that works with Pluto a lot, but I didn't think he was the person that would have done it.
0: Were you going to say Mickey?
1: Yes, I was going to say
0: Mickey. Right. Nice answer, though.
1: Good on you, Trev.
0: Bye. Good on you, catch you. 1-300-800-222, text 0437-774-774. Hey, Trevor.
2: Hey, Trevor. I want to break free.
0: But I was wondering how many breakup songs there are. It feels a little bit like that, like breaking up with somebody. It feels a bit weird like that.
2: And the previous caller forgot to mention among the highlights, underarm bowling.
0: I know, but it was, and me being accused of that for such a long time. Now, the question is, after overthrowing the Titans with his brothers Jupiter and Pluto, who claimed the seas as his sovereign domain?
2: I think you're talking Roman, not Greek. So I'll make Poseidon into Neptune.
0: It is. It's Neptune that did it. Very good. It's a very similar story the other way around too.
2: Yeah.
0: So Neptune, it is. Very good. Or the one that holds the trident or the fork thing.
2: Yeah.
0: Does Poseidon hold a fork thing as well?
2: Yep.
0: Oh. That's so closely related.
2: Same dude, basically, just different versions.
0: Mind you, shouldn't really say a fork thing, should we? Should say a trident.
2: Yeah.
0: More accurate. We have a why question, a where question, a who question, and a what question.
2: Could you reel those off again, please?
0: Yep, we have a why, a where, a who, and a what.
2: Try a where.
0: Where is it we lived beneath the waves when we sailed onto the sun and we found a sea of green?
2: You're one of your favourite songs, I believe. In the yellow submarine.
0: It was. It was in a yellow submarine. Oh, good on you. But the person hasn't sent a text in, a name on it. You've sent, at 2:14, you sent the theme in beautifully, but you haven't put a name on it. So if you don't put a name on it, then I can't say to you, choose a song, because we don't know who you are. So if you send a text in with the theme at 2:14, put your name on it and we'll get it all together. Yes, it was in a yellow submarine. Isn't that a boring song?
2: Oh, it was quite those quirky, original things in its day, but, you know, or...
0: Oh, it's boring.
2: Any great group has its... have spots that don't age well.
0: Yeah, boring, I think.
2: All right.
0: Beatles have done some very good songs. It's just that I listened to that song when I was writing the quiz because I was going to use a lyric from it, but it was just a really boring song. Anyway, we'll have a vote whether or not we should play it. If you'd like me to play Yellow Submarine, text yes. If you wouldn't like me to, text no.
2: Or you could play the Barmy Army's adaptation about a convict colony.
0: Oh, that's true too. So, yes, Yellow Submarine, that's where they live beneath the waves. We have a why question, a who question, and a what question.
2: Why? Tell me why.
0: Why does Ursula... Why is the snippet. I thought you said the what question.
2: It's a conspiracy to get rid of me.
0: No, it's not a conspiracy. I thought you said the what question. It's the why question, which is this. I'll play it for you again. What song's that from?
2: Why do fools fall in love?
0: No, it's not.
2: No.
0: Hey, someone sent a text saying Poseidon is Neptune. But no, they're different, aren't they?
2: Well, they're the Greek and Roman versions of the same thing.
0: Yeah, so of the same thing, but they're not the same.
2: Oh. Yeah, so is it? Julius Caesar isn't Socrates, but...
0: Yeah. Yeah. Now I'll get confused. But thank you, Trev. So now they're different. If they're different gods from different groups, from the Romans or the Greeks, then you'd think so. Oh, it's thanks, Maddie, who just told me they're considered largely to be the same mythological figure. Nah, nah, nah.

0: Kane said, get out, you're boring. It's just a bore. I'm not saying the Beatles are boring. There, plenty of other bands have done boring songs as well. I'm just saying that song is boring. Someone said boring but good for Ringo. No, yes, yes, good. No, you can't vote good. You just go yes or no. Yes, yes, yes, yes, yes, John. You can't go yes, yes, yes, yes, yes. Definitely not Yellow Submarine. Would like to hear Eye in the Sky by Alan Parsons Project. Yeah, but you don't just get to choose another song, Craig. Hello, Robin.
1: Hello, Trevor.
0: Robin, yes or no to playing Yellow Submarine?
1: Yes.
0: Okay. You know I'm going to be really peeved if I lose, Robin.
1: Yeah. Just before we go on, can I just say I was away from Melbourne for 50 years and I came back about 10 years ago, and you were the only thing that kept me sane when I first came back, because I'd forgotten. I grew up in Melbourne, but I'd sort of lost the Melbourne vibe living in the NT and Queensland, and I still don't get AFL football. And go the Melbourne Storm.
0: Good on you.
1: Yeah.
0: Poseidon was a Greek god of the ocean from the very beginning. Conversely, Neptune was originally an ancient Roman god of fresh water, springs and streams. That's interesting. Now, Robin, the difficult thing is this, that this is the little snippet, and we need you to tell you the name of the song it's from.
1: No idea. But I'll ring back about the whales.
0: Good on you. Thank you, Robin.
1: Thank you. Bye-bye.
0: Bye-bye. Same gods, different country. No for me. Yes, my partner, Michael, who loves Ringo, says Shazzy. So we've got a no and a yes. Well, you've just crossed each other out. Trevor from Surfers, yes. No, Submarine, says Sally. No, says Aaron. No, says Faye from you. I'm not going to be able to add them all up. You'll have to trust me. Maddie says the vibe is yes. Well, I'm going to add them up and I might come up with no. Hello, Trev.
2: Hello, Trev.
0: That doesn't mean I hate the Beatles. No.
2: If it's not yet, there's Beatles songs that I don't like, but I'll still pay them a respect that other people like, particularly the writers. They probably spent, a few minutes writing it.
0: That's especially that song.
2: I think Yellow Submarine and Octopus's Garden are very good songs for kids.
0: Oh, it was
2: and
0: terrific.
2: The movie is fun, and the movie's got a great version of Nowhere Man in it. Now, the album... that

0: Tumbarumba, Umba Bumba, or something.
1: Tumbarumba Bumba. No, it's not it.
0: And I've got a song for your farewell.
1: Yeah.
0: Clever Trevor, knock me down with a feather.
1: Clever Trevor.
0: Trevor, yeah.
1: Thank you, Trev. Probably won't be. I think I've already worked out what song I'm going to, my farewell song. Are you allowed to have a farewell song? I think I've worked that out. I wonder if anyone can guess what it'll be. I'm not going to tell you if you've worked it out anyway. Hello, Wendy.
2: Hello.
1: Hey. Yes, Wendy.
2: That's only 3 bars.
1: Yeah, well, that'll do. It's generous getting that. Actually, it's only 3 notes. Actually, let's listen. Yeah, it's only 3 notes. Not 3 bars, 3 notes.
2: Yeah, that's somebody's learned to play the drums by the guitar by the sounds of it.
1: Have a listen again. Yeah.
2: Yeah, 3 notes.
1: Yeah, that's enough.
2: Well, there's a lot of songs out there, you know.
1: Oh, there's a lot of songs. We've played songs on occasions when we've had a little snippet that's only been 1 note.
2: Yeah, well, if you get the right person, they'll probably recognise those notes. But no, I don't recognise those notes.
1: Thank you anyway. Could you play Octopus's Garden by the Beatles? Is that the person that worked out the theme? Let me see if it's the person that worked out the theme. You do know that we've got track of your numbers and that you can't be sneaky in with that sort of stuff. How about Rage Against the Machine, Killing in the Name Of? Oh, love that song. I've played Killing in the Name Of once on the overnights before. Probably will never play it again. Matthew, I think that is probably one of the strongest, most powerful protest songs that I've ever heard, Killing in the Name Of. It's a terrific song. I'm not going to play it, but it's a terrific song. Hello, Bo.
3: G'day, Trev.
1: Do you like Killing in the Name Of?
3: I love it, and I was just thinking that should be your get... Say, make that your goodbye song.
1: Make it the goodbye song. And just, as you would just wave, going out playing Killing in the Name Of.
3: Get to the management.
1: Isn't it a great song? I don't think there's any, I just think it's the most powerful song that I've ever heard.
3: It is very in your face with a good message.
1: Oh, it's a wild song. I'm not going to suggest to people to listen to it, because, especially at this time of the morning. Now, hey, listen to this, Bo. It's gone very quiet on your end.
3: Yeah, there's a reason for that. Do you know how bad that sounds through the Bluetooth?
1: It would be shocking. I can imagine it would be very distorted.
3: Oh, yeah. Just quickly, by the way, the Neptune Poseidon thing.
1: Yeah.
3: The Romans basically based all their gods on the Greek ones.
1: Yeah.
3: And... yeah, only the names were changed to protect the innocent.
1: Yes, well done. And could we add that no gods were hurt in the process of making or creating them?
3: Yeah, I tell you what, look at Greek mythology and have a look at how many gods were hurt.
1: True. Someone sent a text, but I'll change it. It says, don't be a sook. What are they going to do, sack you? This is the card to playing Killing
3: exactly.
1: In the Name Of.
3: Yes, do it.
1: Good on you, Bo. I'm presuming you don't know what that is.
3: No, but I'd much rather you played that than Yellow Submarine. It's a big
1: Do you reckon I should make that the choice? Text through either Killing in the Name Of or Yelling Yellow Submarine.
3: Yeah, definitely. The only song more boring than Yellow Submarine was Number 9.
1: Number 9. Oh, don't say that because Rod might be listening.
3: All right, I'll sign off with, I just want to say, Trev, from all us steering wheel attendants overnights, thank you for being a friendly voice and good company on the road.
1: Good on you. Thanks, Bo. I'm sure I'm going to talk to you before in the next couple of weeks.
3: Quite possible, yeah.
1: Good on you, mate. Thank you. 1-300-800-222 on text 043. No, it's not the long and winding road that I'm going to have as my farewell song. I might not even have a farewell song. Hello, Helen.
4: Good morning, Trevor. Happy retirement. You'll be able to play lots of scopa.
1: I will play... Is it pronounced scopa or scopa? Doesn't matter.
4: I'm not sure. You always sound more Italian.

0: Yes, it doesn't. If you're wondering, people are wondering what it is, it's an Italian card game. Finn taught me, which is really, really good. So we'll play a little bit more.
1: Excellent. You'll enjoy it.
0: Hey.
1: Thanks for playing Bob Marley earlier. I've got a sarong on with a big picture of Bob Marley, and on the top it says One Love, and at the bottom it says Bob Marley.
0: What a great sarong.
1: Yeah, it's my favourite sarong.
0: Did you get it from one of those Rasta shops in Bali?
1: No, on the internet.
0: Ah, excellent. Because there's heaps of Rasta shops in Bali. And also in Thailand, there's heaps of Rasta shops as well.
1: Wow, I had a Rasta hat, but my son hid it on me.
0: Why? What did he do that for?
1: I think he was worried I'd wear it.
0: But isn't the joy in life, Helen, embarrassing your children?
1: Especially when they're teenagers.
0: Finn used to hate it when I'd go and pick him up from school wearing a singlet because he thought I looked like too much like a big bogan. And so he hated it when I wore a singlet to pick him up. Now, Helen, have a listen to this. Do you know what song it could be from?
1: Oh, what is it? I had it before. You give me love.
0: Nah, it's not it.
1: All right. Oh, well.
0: I'll talk to you soon, I hope, Helen.
1: Yes, Trevor. Thank you very much.
0: No worries. Bye-bye. Yes. awful lot of people are now bidding for Killing in the Name Of that we play instead of Yellow Submarine. No, I don't think so. Be good, but probably don't think so. And I'm not a sook either. Hello, Erin.
2: Good day, Trevor. How are you?
0: I'm well, thank you.
2: Wonderful. But, you know, you'll do what they tell you.
0: Who? What? Via text?
2: Yeah.
0: Right, so you're saying if they say that I should play Yellow Submarine instead of Rage Against the Machine, that I'll play Yellow Submarine?
2: No, not really, no.
0: Would you like Rage Against the Machine or Yellow Submarine?
2: Rage Against the Machine.
0: Sorry?
2: Rage Against the Machine, for sure.
0: So, you see, there's an awful lot of people that, when I played it once, and it was a while ago, and the text response was really good.
2: Oh, it's such a great song.
0: It's a terrific song. Now, anyway.
2: Hey, I'm out of control.
0: Who's out of control?
2: You are.
0: Well, I'm out of control. A little bit out of control. Hey, listen, have a listen to this. There you go. What song's that from?
2: No idea.
0: Ah, thanks anyway, Erin.
2: Thanks, Trevor.
0: Toodaloo. Yeah. No, the farewell song isn't going to be Take This Job and Shove It. Thank you, Steve-O. I do know the song, but I don't think it would be that. Like the person that sent, is anyone, hey, Maddie, is the person that sent the text in with the theme at 2:14, have they sent a song in? If not, I'll have to give it to somebody else because there's plenty of other people worked out the theme now. Yep. There's Grant. Hello, Grant.
3: TC, Erin just gave you didn't get it, but she gave you a part of the call and response to our ATM when she said, they do what you want to. There's a bit in the song when it goes there. If you go back and listen to the words. So it's very hard for you to know everything, but it is in that song itself. So.
0: Sorry, just remind me.
3: Yeah, she said to you when she asked, she said that they'll do it. They tell you and... That's if you listen to the lyrics in RTM, Killing in the Name Of, there's a bit there towards the end.
0: And he says that over and over again. It's a really, really – actually starts the song with that as well, doesn't he?
3: I think I might well do. Very, very funny. I won't get the whole story, but there was a little two-year-old. I went to a gig, a really good gig on Saturday, and this two-year-old just – as soon as his parents put him down on the ground, he was doing this thing where his body just started rhythming to the live band that was playing, sort of the equivalent of, say, The Man He's Down Your Way.
0: Mm.
3: And it was everything that was cool. And he was like, but he was bug-eyed, looking at everything, just taking in and just voluntary swaying from side to side, and step to step. But then – and it was great. But then – it came over that the house music at RTM, Killing in the Name, came on, and I jokingly turned around all the other 21-year-olds and went, "Are you watching? He's just going to absolutely rip up this floor now." And he just laughed at that. And then towards the end, they said to his mum, No, I didn't teach him. I wasn't going to teach him the lyrics or get into the character. And she's going, I know, as soon as I heard it, I was horrified.
0: But no.
3: It was one of those just absolutely key moments. Just when that came on, I was like, whoa, okay.
0: Someone said Rage Against the Yellow Submarine.
3: That's good. That's even better. Very, very, another real quick thing for you, if you were to do a farewell song, back when for the Illawarra listeners and also New South Wales regional listeners, Benita Brown out of Wollongong, when she played her song, her final thing, she played it twice. It was nowhere near as controversial, but for the time and everything, she played with AC/DC Hell's Bells, and it was just awesome the way she just, towards her last song, and she wasn't being anything other than just she loved the song.
0: Yeah.
3: She didn't always get to play it, and that was throughout the theme, so yeah, it was good.
0: Maybe I will play Killing in the Name of it, just see how we go. Anyway, Grant, if I play this, what song's it from?
3: I thought I might have had some idea. I have no idea. Then you keep going. Now, I'm going to potentially pick B-52's Rock Lobster.
0: It is Rock Lobster.
3: You know why? I heard it on my tiny little radio when I first heard it. And I wasn't definite, but I thought, it could be a bit of that tune. But when I've been on hearing it on the phone, I'm like, no, it's nowhere near it. But I thought, no, we just got to stick
0: definitely
3: with it.
0: Is. And, you know, because I thought I was going to have to do this. But it's not.
3: Yeah, no, now I worked it out. So, yeah, okay.
0: Well done. Very well done. Now, so we've sorted that one out, thank goodness. So Rock Lobster it is. We have a where, a who, and a what.
3: I'm going to go what, only because I know that the first word is Ursula, because you mentioned it earlier.
0: Oh, did I?
3: You did that because someone wrote in, and you thought they said why, which was the snippet.
0: But oh, that's right.
3: So remember you. I mean, so I've been mentally storing that. It's not going to help me, but it's like, okay, at least I know one word he's going to ask me.
0: Do you know, the thing is, thank goodness I just didn't give the whole thing. So the question is, what does Ursula offer Ariel in exchange for her singing voice?
3: Okay, I have no idea, but just as a joke, that's often Pab's thing. He actually often used to give the answers away when people weren't even paying attention. Then he got away with it for about three or four people before someone picked it up.
0: I'm glad it wasn't just me, or it isn't just me.
3: Mate, we're all human. Now, what did Ursula give what?
0: So what does Ursula offer Ariel in exchange for her singing voice?
3: Oh, I don't know. This sounds like some too modern thing, Disney kids song. I did something about one of those things, Ariel, I think. No, I have no idea. Gives the takeover overnight gig that Trevor Chappell's retiring from. How's that?
0: Thank you very much, Grant. No, that's not what it is. Someone said Rage Against the Machine got all techie about copyright, so they're really just another cog in the machine, says Steve from Pickering Brook. Now, that's controversial. Harry, yeah, I'll go that as an answer. I think I would. Hello, Trina.
4: Oh, hello.
0: Oh, where are you?
4: I'm over here.
0: Oh, I thought you were in a submarine for a second then.
4: Awesome. Oh, no, sorry. I was just stunned. I was listening to you guys on my phone and it sounded better than the radio.
0: Oh, really?
4: Yeah, so I'm like, oh, bugger.
0: Oh, bugger. Hey, this question, how do you go with this one? So what does Ursula offer Ariel in exchange for her singing voice?
4: Oh, to have legs.
0: Yeah, I'll give you that.
4: To meet the prince.
0: Yeah, she
4: has... She swaps her voice so she can get some legs and meet the prince.
0: Yeah, for 3 days, I think it was.
4: Yeah, was it 3 days? I think it was. Yeah.
0: What I read.
4: It. It's a great movie.
0: Are you aware of the story, like the original book with Hans Christian Andersen?
4: Gosh, I can't say I do.
0: I can tell you, Trina, that it is far, far more dark than the Disney version.
4: Yes, that's so true. I have watched a few things on the Netflix, how they've the Grimm's fairy tales and all that, and it's the horror version of the Disney version.
0: Well, in this one, in the original version of Ariel, or what happens is, because you know how she makes the deal with the witch to be able

0: to get human form in exchange for the voice. So mm-hmm. then she goes onto land and she meets the prince and they get along very well, but he decides he wants to marry somebody else.
1: Oh, yes.
0: And so what happens is that Ariel then goes back to the witch and sort of explains that, well, she couldn't do it because he ran off and married somebody else. And so she then gets given the option by the witch to stab the prince with a knife and kill him so that she could then retain her original form.
1: Oh, wow, that is.
0: And she doesn't do it. She then decides to sacrifice herself.
1: Wow, yeah, Disney really did colour that up, didn't they?
0: They certainly did. It wouldn't have been a Disney film if that was the way it worked out. Now, anyway, because you worked out that she transformed, she had a human form or got legs. One more question left. Are you ready to answer this question, Trina?
1: Yes, thank you.
0: The question is this. Who befriends Jason and Brett Bates, whose mother works at Orca, the Oceanic Research Centre of Australia?
1: Can you please repeat that?
0: Of course I will. Who befriends Jason and Brett Bates, whose mother works for Orca, the Oceanic Research Centre of Australia?
1: Okay, I don't know that. I thought this was a Jaws question.
0: No.
1: I'm going to say Orca, Orca. That sounds familiar.
0: Thank you, Trina. Unbelievable. Not like Disney to change the original story to suit their needs. The sad thing about that is, yet again, it's the princess who sacrifices herself for the prince, or the woman who sacrifices herself for the bloke. That happens more than once. Hello, Tom.
2: G'day, mate. How are you?
0: Pretty good, Tom. How about yourself?
2: Are you an Audio Slave fan as well?
0: Audio Slave, I don't know, to be perfectly honest. All I really know is Rage Against the Machine and Killing in the Name Of and a couple of other of their songs. So
2: check it out.
0: I will.
2: It's very cool. I actually thought that song, I didn't get B-52s, I thought it was a bit of on the radio before the phone was Train in Vain by The Clash, but I would have been wrong.
0: A couple of people suggested Clash songs.
2: Oh, they're great.
0: I do like The Clash. I like The Clash for a long time.
2: All time, man.
0: Now, we need to sort this out, though. The question is, who befriends Jason and Brett Bates, whose mother works for Orca, the Oceanic Research Centre of Australia?
2: Oh, my God. I've got no idea. I've got a better take a guess. Can you just do that question one more time, please?
0: Yeah, who befriends Jason and Brett Bates, whose mother works for Orca, the Oceanic Research Centre of Australia?
2: Oh, this is some movie, right. Okay. Orca, some crappy movie. I don't know who. Brett Brown.
0: Not Brett Brown, but thank you. Good name. Not Brett Brown, but thank you. That did get very dark. It did. I couldn't believe it when I read that. I mean, I know that Disney can be, on occasions, can make things a little bit saccharine, but that's very, very, very saccharine. Joy says, Disney is the purveyor of rubbish. Well, I don't know about rubbish. They're sort of cute films. Hello, Bernie.
3: Yeah.
0: Hey, Bernie. Hello.
3: Hi, how are you doing, Trevor?
0: Oh, pretty good, thanks, Bernie.
3: Yeah, I almost fell asleep.
0: Yeah, well, you see, when you wait for 14 minutes, I can understand why.
3: Yeah, that's okay.
0: Now, the question is, who befriends Jason and Brett Bates, whose mother works for Orca, the Oceanic Research Centre of Australia?
3: I have to answer that one, right?
0: Unfortunately, yes.
3: Jason, can you repeat it, please?
0: Yes, I can. Who befriends Jason and Brett Bates, whose mother works at Orca, the Oceanic Research Centre of Australia?
3: Well, Moby Dick.
0: No, not Moby Dick, but thank you. Just trying to work it out. Did anyone befriend Moby Dick? I thought he was just a terrifying white whale. That took the leg off the captain of the, I can't remember the ship's name. No, it's not Flipper, but thank you. Disney also sanitized the story of Pocahontas, the

0: real story of Motuaka, the girl's real name, is far more grim. Thank you. Did we find out if that person sent a text through, Maddie? Hello, Joe from the Valley, who worked out the theme. Nicely done. So we'll play a song. Did she choose a song? I think she did choose a song. Oh, no song yet. Joe from the Valley, send a song in, please, so that we can play it for you. Anyway, Evan, hello.
1: Oh, hi, Trevor.
0: Do you know the answer to this?
1: Not really sure, but before I say that, can I just say thanks for keeping me and other people company over the years, and I think that radio producers and TV programs, they kind of reflect social social or society in a way, and they sort of, it keeps you connected to society by hearing other people talking to you. They reflect the social, just the social behaviour that keeps people feeling connected to each other, and you provide that role with radio programming.
0: It's one of the joys of doing it, and it's also that because people quite often ask why we don't give opinions and why we don't say what we think, because really we're just conduits. We're conduits for people to be able to have someone to talk to.
1: Yeah, that's right. You provide an objective kind of mirror to reflect for people. I think that's a great service, actually.
0: Thank you for that, Evan. I appreciate it.
1: No worries.
0: Now, do you know the answer to the question?
1: going on a completely different tangent, I have no idea, so I'll just say Fred Scuttle.
0: Nicely done. Hey, thank you for your kind words. Appreciate it, Evan.
1: That's all right, Trevor. Thank you.
0: See you, mate. Bye. Yes, Donald, it is. Thank you. You know who it is. Can you ask Joe to... Someone said, can you ask Joe to request Rage Against the Machine? No, we're not doing that. Hello, Chris.
2: Hey, how you go?
0: Do you know the answer to this question, Chris?
2: I think I do.
0: And it is?
2: Ocean Girl.
0: Yeah, I'll give you that. Do you know what Ocean Girl's name is?
2: Oh, we have to go that deep. I'm 60, mate. Ocean Girl's pretty good.
0: Yeah, I'll give you that. I'll give you that. It is. Did I say it by accident?
2: Not that since I've been listening.
0: Okay, well, that's all right. I'm just worried that I might have. I wouldn't negate your answer if it was the case. Her name's Neary, but yes,
2: Neary,
0: it is.
2: That's right. Yeah. Windswept and interesting.
0: Nicely done, Chris. I'll pop you on hold, have a chat with Maddie, and she'll take down your details.
2: You're on, Trevor. Good luck, mate.
0: Thank you. This is Overnights on ABC. I hope JPEG's killing in the name of. You know, you see, all of you are just, you're conspiratorial. You're trying to get it played. You see, you can say I don't want Yellow Submarine as much as you like and you want Rage Against the Machine instead and killing in the name of. I can't guarantee it. I'm sorry. Audioslave was the combination of Rage Against the Machine. Oh, that's true. I was reading this the other day. And Chris Cornell, who is the lead singer of Soundgarden, I read that the other day and was fascinated. So I'll have a listen to that. I will. Hi, Trev. So sad to hear you leaving today. I celebrate 30 years of night shift as a mail sorter for Australia Post. Been a pleasure listening. Thanks, Teresa in Perth. 30 years. Jeez, that's good. That's really, really good. I hope you're still enjoying it. We're going to talk about whales next. Have you seen a whale? Have you been whale spotting? Do you watch them from the shore if you're lucky enough to live in an area where the whales go past? Where I live on the south coast, they come past and people are always out whale spotting. I've never seen one. Never. Not even close, I don't think. Anyway. Joe, send a text in with a song on it. We'll play it for you in just a little bit.

Rock Lobster by the B-52s. Yes, I can tell you that Joe has sent the request in. And so

That's about enough of that, just in case you're getting a little bit excited. That isn't what Joe requested. However, Joe did request this song, which I've never heard before, so I'm looking forward to it. If you want to talk Dolphins, 1-300-800-222 in the meantime. Joe worked out the theme, which was everything to do with the ocean, which is so true, and chosen this song called Do It, Try It by M83.

0: Joe requested Do It, Try It by M83. It's a good song. A female southern right whale and her calf have been on Botany Bay and at Bondi over the last couple of days. Professional wildlife and underwater photographer Brett Loebwin had a close encounter with the bear. He's a member of the MPWS, which is the Right Whale ID Project. He went out on a boat to get a closer look and take a look at it. He's going to tell us what it was like. Hello, Brett.
1: Good morning, Trevor. How are you?
0: I'm well. Tell us about the circumstances.
1: Yeah, so basically southern right whales are quite a unique whale. We can talk through sort of where their numbers are post whaling days, but haven't recovered super well. Basically we have a project which uses citizen scientists like myself, volunteers that basically normally head out with a drone to ID individuals. But in this instance, since it was inside Botany Bay, if any of your listeners know where Botany Bay is, it's kind of right in the flight path. We were actually, when we first got onto the whale, was right directly under the main runway. So, yeah, not possible to get a drone up. So managed with the help of the National Parks team to get out on one of their vessels and, try to get some shots from the water instead of the air of the animals to ID them.
0: So the IDing, what are you looking for when you take the photos?
1: So, yeah, it's quite interesting. So southern right whales have a unique pattern. Their fingerprint is their head. So they are born with this kind of hardened growth on their head. They're called collocytes, and they are it's kind of like white patches. They look a little bit like algae or growth or like barnacles on a whale, but they're actually hardened skin. So they're born with that unique pattern, and that will carry through their life. So, yeah, normally can fly the drone. Normally the drone's flying at that legal height at 100 metres. And looking directly from above, the team were able to pull an ID of that individual animal. And we've only ever really have, in New South Wales anyway, around 300 animals that have been managed to be ID'd. So their numbers are quite small compared to, say, the humpback whales, which have recovered quite well.
0: True. We'll talk a little bit more about them and the experiences of photographing them as well, and some of the other things that you've photographed as well, Brett. So Brett will join us after the news. If you want to be part of that conversation and talk about whales, when you've seen whales, under what circumstances you have, 1-300-800-222 or text on 0437 774 774. Right now, though, we're off to the next ABC News.
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0: ABC News with David Rowlands. Interpol has joined the search for a Western Australian man believed to be missing in Mexico, issuing a yellow notice for Jesse Brazizza. The 35-year-old's family say he's not been heard from since June the 3rd, with Mr. Brazizza's last known location, the holiday town of Cancun. The Department of Foreign Affairs and Trade says it's providing consular assistance to the family of an Australian who's been reported missing in Mexico. The UN Trade and Development Agency has warned that while the reopening of the Strait of Hormuz will bring immediate relief to energy markets, vulnerable economies remain at risk from prolonged increases in food and fuel costs. In a new report, the UN says food and transport systems are likely to take longer than energy markets to recover, as disputed supply chains need more time to reset. The Strait, which normally carries about one-fifth of global oil and gas supplies, was effectively paralysed during the conflict triggered by joint US-Israeli strikes on Iran in late February. The US Supreme Court has struck down US President Donald Trump's executive order that sought to end automatic citizenship for babies born on American soil, voting 6-3 in favour of birthright citizenship. The BBC's Gary O'Donoghue takes up the story.
1: It's an absolutely central tenet of law here and of the Constitution that if you're born, if you come into this world on American soil, then you're an American. That was absolutely settled for well over 100 years, back to the Civil War, and now that's been reaffirmed by this court. They say that is a constitutional right. That is something that the president cannot change with the stroke of his pen, no matter how much he wants to do that.
0: There are warnings of a possible backlash from police groups if calls to arm a Jewish security group are answered. Prominent Jewish businessman Stephen Lowy has told the Royal Commission on Anti-Semitism that fewer people would have been killed in last year's Bondi terror attack if members of the community security group had carried guns. New South Wales Premier Chris Minns says he'll consider it, but at least one senior police officer has spoken out against the move. Former Detective Superintendent and now Macquarie University lecturer Dr. Vince Hurley says he isn't surprised at the Premier's response.
2: He said he would consider it. That doesn't necessarily mean he's going to agree with it. And I think there would be massive backlash from the police associations, for example, and the police themselves if they knew that there were members of the public carrying firearms.
0: Queensland's peak organisation representing consumers and carers in healthcare says people must have options available when being treated. Under a trial, Ramsay Healthcare can access the Queensland Public Emergency Department, giving them priority to transfer privately insured patients to its nearby facilities. The program has been questioned as it's only permitted access to one private provider. Health Consumers Queensland Chief Executive Keith Tracy Patty says the trial should allow more provider choices if it's rolled out further.
3: Part of the reason that people choose to have private health insurance is so that they can choose the healthcare provider of their own volition. So if this model was to be successful and rolled out further, it would be really critical to ensure that this does not preferentially provide services to one healthcare provider over another.
0: The ABC understands that hundreds of jobs could go as a result of a potentially permanent furnace

0: since April. Administrator Cordamenta said it would be back online in early July, with workers preparing for a last attempt to restart it in the coming weeks. But Premier Peter Malinauskas says the machinery's life will come to an end at some point, reducing labour demands. Stakeholders say they're preparing for a situation where the furnace permanently fails before the transition to a new owner. The plant's buyer will be given state and federal funding to shift the steelworks to green steelmaking, with Cordamenta anticipating a sale by the end of September.
1: And the United Nations says an Ebola outbreak could cost Africa more than $5 billion. The Bundibugyo strain of Ebola, for which there is no tested vaccine or treatment, has infected more than 1,300 people and killed 377 in the Democratic Republic of Congo since the outbreak was declared on May 15. A much smaller number of cases have been reported in Uganda, and experts warn it could spread to other neighbours, such as South Sudan. ABC News.
2: Your Brisbane weather for Wednesday. A partly cloudy, slight chance of a shower and light winds about. Top of 23 and a low of 13 degrees tomorrow. And that's your latest Brisbane weather for Wednesday on 612 ABC Brisbane.
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6: Good morning. It is 6 minutes past three, 6 minutes past one in WA, 24 minutes to three in South Australia and in the Northern Territory. We're back with Brett in just a second to take a look at photographing whales and experiences that you've had with whales, 1300 800 222. Before I do that, I just wanted to remind you that on Tuesday the 28th, we're doing an outside broadcast from the Melbourne Museum, where they'll be showcasing an exhibition called Rome, Empire, Power and People, which you'll get into, be able to see. For the chance to be in the audience at the Melbourne Museum, you go to abc.net.au/Melbourne to register for tickets. So if you're going to be in Melbourne, then that's what you do. If you're outside Victoria, you can tune in, but you can also be in the running to win a travel voucher for flights and accommodation for you and a friend to come to Melbourne to be able to see it. So if you're outside Victoria, that's your opportunity to be able to do it. So today, in about 45 minutes, I'm going to give you a keyword and you'll have 15 minutes to be able to text that keyword through. So I'll give you a warning. So that's what will happen a little bit later on this morning. So if you're from another state and you'd like to be able to come along, then we're giving one travel voucher for one person from another state to be able to come. I'll give you those details again in just a little while. Let's go back to whales, because that's pretty interesting. Brett Lobwin is a professional wildlife underwater photographer who was sent out to take some photos of these whales. Brett, what do they like to photograph?
7: Yeah, they're an absolutely, well, particularly southern rights, it's a stunning animal. Yeah, they, when they get into a protected bay, they tend to get quite calm and in some instances quite curious, which is what has happened in this instance for me a couple of days ago. Well, trying to think what day it is now at this time of the night. But yeah, so normally you just get sort of glimpses. Yeah, they'll expose, you know, a bit of their hair, their backs and tail flukes and so on. But yeah, when they get curious, that's where you can it gets quite exhilarating, that's for sure. Having a very large animal with its calf coming up to is like nothing else.
6: We'll take a couple of calls and then we'll come back to that. Pandora's with us. Hello, Pandora.
8: Oh, hi, how are you?
6: Tell us about your experiences.
8: I live on the mid-north coast of New South Wales, near Coffs Harbour, and we get whales every season. My only advice for people who want to look for whales is don't look for them, because whenever you look, they're not there. But then you'll be doing something and then out of the

0: corner of your eye, you'll see something in the most magnificent breaches and tail flipping. Just behaviour is really cool.
1: Yeah.
0: It's amazing to see that you hear about the history of whaling and how the population was decimated, and just to see them coming back through is a beautiful thing.
1: A beautiful thing, Brett.
2: Indeed, yeah, and I think where we have up this New South Wales coast, I said, you know, the humpback whales, they've really recovered quite well since whaling ended 60 plus years ago. We're estimation there, the population's to 35,000 to 40,000 humpbacks are making their migration. So, yeah, there's a good chance, just looking out, as the caller said, out to sea, you're gonna see them. So, yeah, but, yeah, I said this particular southern rights we got hanging out these in Botany Bay and Bondi yesterday. Yeah, we tend to only see around 70 of those whales make that migration north. So spotting them's a little bit more difficult than those beautiful humpbacks as well.
1: Brett, is that because there are less of them, or is it because they don't necessarily, they're a little bit shyer, or they don't normally take this path?
2: Well, they've been a lot slower to recover than the humpback. They have a longer gestation period, a whole lot of factors. And in New South Wales, we haven't really had an established breeding ground per se, like you have with the humpback whales, for example, in Hervey Bay. It's just one of those things. We do have a bit more of a robust population in South Australia and WA, but still the southern right whale has taken a lot longer to recover. And they were hunted very, very close to extinction, and they were called the right whale because they were considered the right whale to hunt. They're a lot slower moving. They're generally a little bit more curious about boats and will come up and approach vessels right up to them. So for the whalers, it was seen as a really easier whale to go target, hence the name. So,
1: you'd think they'd change the name, wouldn't they?
2: I know, but it still works for them. They still are the right whale. So when you get that right interaction, it makes it quite beautiful.
1: Robin's with us. Hello, Robin.
3: Oh, hi, Trevor. I used to live at Victoria Point in Queensland, and we could see the whales from our window when they were coming up past Stradbroke Island. But my sister and I went on a cruise up to the Arctic, and for some crazy reason I decided to go whale watching out of Reykjavik. And it is the coldest I've ever been in my entire life. It was absolutely bloody freezing. And sorry, I shouldn't swear.
1: Oh, that's right, Robin.
3: And we saw one whale. And my sister that day had gone to one of those hot spring spa things. I came back. It took me 3 days to thaw out.
1: Was it worth seeing the one whale?
3: No. I have never been so cold in my entire life. It's colder than Melbourne in winter.
1: Oh, I love it. Thank you very, very much for that, Brett. Brett, what are the rules for people observing whales, especially when you're out on a boat?
2: Yeah, very, very good question. So they do vary across different states and territories, but for us in New South Wales, so if it's an adult whale, then 100 metres needs to be maintained, and not going in front of that whale is, you know, cutting into their direct path is very important as well. But 100 metres, if there is a calf present, then things changes, and that then the exclusion zone goes to 300 metres. So, yeah, so need to keep them that distance, and so that's for boats. And then if you want to look at them by the air, which I know is becoming more and more popular every day with the cost of drones coming down, you still need to keep 100 metres at height from that whale as well.
1: So if you're because I've heard of people who are surfing that they come across whales as well, the same 100 metres?
2: It does apply to all vessels. Right. Now, obviously, there's practicalities with that. It really, you just cannot be approaching it. But yeah. You know, if a whale, for example, if you're in a boat and the whale becomes curious and starts coming towards your boat, they do these things that they call mugging, which is kind of like coming up and

0: looking right next, right at the boats by hopping out and so on. So if a whale does start approaching the vessel, you obviously have to cut motors. And if it approaches, nothing you can do there. Similar if you're surfing, right? You can't really outswim a whale. It's best just to hold ground, not and just let that whale approach and do safely and move on. Don't chase it, that's for sure.
1: No, don't chase it. But I was wondering, though, whether or not, I mean, that may be what is legally the thing to do. But if you do have a whale approaching you, is it better to just slowly paddle away from it just to keep your distance just for the sake of the right thing to do?
0: Of course, yeah, of course. So the right thing to do is maintain that active distance from them. And trust me, I've been knocked by whales and had little bumps. It's a big animal, 40, 50 ton of animal. It can do some damage. In fact, I'd say southern right whales are probably the most dangerous animal I've ever got in the water with. So you don't want to really be in that direct path of a whale. If it decides to give you a swipe, it could be a bit of fun.
1: Hey, what are the rules for photographers? Do you need to get permission to be able to photograph whales, or how does it work for you when you are photographing them from the water?
0: No, so yeah, you can jump off tomorrow and get on a whale watch boat off of Sydney or out of Sydney Harbour or anywhere up and down the coastlines across Australia right now with these migrations, and grab your photos, and they're beautiful to photograph. The good thing is, it's not like most marine creatures; they have to breathe air, so they have to come up. You get those breaths. You might be lucky enough to get, splashing or hopefully, I guess what everyone loves to get it's kind of like the Pokemon of whaling is getting those breaching shots as well. So yeah, not really, anything you need to do other than generally knowing that you need to keep a safe distance is having a long lens. Like, for those photographers, I use a 100 to 400 mil lens, just as something with a bit of reach, so that way you can get in tight without having to be that close to the animal.
1: So even for photographers who are wildlife photographers, they're not going to swim up close to the whales themselves. So those photos that we see of what appears to be close to whales, they're just done with professional lenses from a distance.
0: That's right. Yeah, if you're looking at photos, most of them across Australia are going to be taken with a long lens, unless again that animal has decided to come super close, which is what happened to me on Monday. I had the long lens next to me, and that whale decided we'd actually cut our motors. We'd lifted the motors out of the water, in fact, and had the whales. I had to switch over to my phone. It was too close for. too close for my lens that I had, and in fact, I got sprayed. And
1: how good is that?
0: Yeah, it was quite an incredible experience for 45 minutes having a whale just circling our boat, and each time coming as close as possible, which is how we're able to ID it from my actual iPhone, which is phenomenal. So typically it's going to be a longer lens. And then most of the shots you see of whales in the water, a lot of those are coming from places like Tonga or somewhere where you can get permission and permits to get in the water, and you've got the nice clean waters to be able to photograph those whales as well.
1: Is it because people talk about that? I mean, I'm trying to not to belittle this, but that it's a sort of a spiritual experience or a really close or just a wonderful experience. Do you feel that?
0: Oh yeah, it's quite hard to describe it. It definitely becomes emotional. You're looking at an animal that you see a connection. If you look at them in the eyeball, they're looking at you, they're sussing you out.
1: Yeah.
0: And there is just a greater intelligence there, that's for sure. I mean, they're a mammal, and I think most mammals you can see have a level of intelligence, and it definitely moves you being in their presence, that's for sure. Not just being this, having a 50-ton animal approaching you gets the excitement going. It's more than that. It's definitely a connection there.
1: But you got to say, and it's one hell of an eyeball.
0: Oh, yes, indeed. Indeed. So, yeah, that's for sure.
1: Grant's with us. Hello, Grant.
2: Yeah, TC, and a question.

0: we'll get to the my little snippet if we get to it. But yeah. A question for Brett, just a curious thing, and a shout out to you Saturday morning when the Socceroos are on playing, as in with Kangaroos, often they're completely unpredictable and they'll do whatever you when you, you know, it's like when they're driving, they don't just go in a linear path. With the whole thing with the thing of keeping the distance, and yeah, absolutely. I've also see sometimes you see with the whales, and you partially answered it, but that whole thing about how do you go if all of a sudden the whale doesn't like, oh, I want to watch what these humans are doing, and it's like, hold on, I can't go backwards as fast as you're coming to me. Is it just a matter of then just killing engines on boats and just, you know, just letting, just not, you know, I mean, you understand what I'm sort of saying? Often it can go the other way. How's that work, Brad?
1: Yeah, 100%. Great question. So, yeah, look, a lot of animals, they are kind of predictable. You see they get in these patterns. Like even the whales, you can almost count to the second when they're going to come up for a breath, and then they might go down, do four-minute breath holds, and then pop up on that migration, and they typically keep a true heading. But as you said, then sometimes something triggers them. They get excited by a noise, by the boat. Something just piques their curiosity and they want to come over and investigate. Yeah, as I said, if you're in a boat and it's directly approaching you at that point, yeah, cut engines. The last thing you want is a spinning prop. And they'll come and approach. And look, I've watched whales both individually and being on boats, and they operate with

0: decision. Like, like on Monday we had this southern right, and it was millimeters from the boat and not touching us. I mean, the depth sounder was going ballistic, thinking we'd all of a sudden hit ground. But they will stop just off the boat, so it's very rare that you end up getting a negative bump. But of course, the last thing you want is having a spinning prop there. So yeah, jump into neutral, even turn the motor off. I'd say turning the motor off is stunning as well, because you're going to hear more of the noise of that blow when they're close. Is just very exhilarating.
1: Hey, but I mean, they're big, right? So does that mean that they can change direction fairly quickly? Because I'm just wondering, like, with the size of a whale, it'd be like, I'm just trying to work out whether it's like trying to turn a jumbo jet. You'd know that it's going to move, like, and it would take maybe 5 minutes for it to get around.
0: No, it's they can turn on a dime. It's impressive to see how a 50-ton animal, 15 meters, say, in length, is able to have this agility to just turn. Even from a breach, I've been seeing that from in water, and seeing a breach, they only have to go down 3, 4 meters, one or two kicks of their tail, and they're lifting their entire weight out of the water, which is phenomenal. So yeah, very, very agile, and can turn on a dime.
1: Sorry, Nick, what else did you want to add, Grant?
2: Yeah, very quickly, just to reminisce for you, too, it's the TC farewell month. You'll like this, being from your days up in the Pilbara. I have actually seen the whale breaching off the Montebello Islands off Dampier, and it was just a sight to behold out there, one of the things. So it was just, marvellous. So.
1: Actually, I'm glad you met, because I saw them, Brett, off the Abrolhos Islands. I was lucky enough to see a whale and a calf off the Abrolhos Islands, Brett. So
0: Right.
1: their migratory path really covers.

0: humpback's a little bit different. We use the tail flute to ID them. We're noticing now that I've had guests on some of my photography workshops that have taken photos of a whale that was first spotted off of Sydney. Sorry, first spotted off New Zealand, and now seeing it going off Sydney. So they sometimes will change. And even a couple of weeks ago, a good friend of mine, Silky, she managed to upload some photos to Happy Whale, a website that you can track all these. So if your listeners get a photo of the underside, the tail flute, they can jump onto Happy Whale, upload that photo, and basically they go off and use AI and teams to match, see if that individual's ever been photographed before. And you then get an email back and it tells you where your whale has ever been photographed. And this one particular whale was first photographed off Brazil. And it's now was photographed off the east coast of Australia. So yeah, that's the largest known, longest known migration of any whale, or humpback whale anyway. So those sort of things are really cool, and that's what I like as a photographer. It's nice to take a nice photo, but to be able to use these photographs to help us better understand animals, where they're moving. And what helps with that, then we can start to understand, like the southern right whales, the more we see repeat patterns, or if they start to hang out in a particular area, maybe more protection needs to be given to a particular area if this becomes a breeding ground, for example.
1: Yeah, are they protective of their calves?
0: Very much so, yes. So yeah, that hence why that extra exclusion zone of 300 meters is put in place, for both, making sure that calf's not getting disturbed whilst it's feeding and relying on its mother, but also as well they can get quite protective. So yeah, a whale will use its mass to protect from any predators. So yeah, you don't want to make you wouldn't want to be on the other side of a mother thinking that you're a danger to that calf.
1: It's a hell of a mess.
0: Indeed.
1: Jono, hello.
2: Hello.
1: Yes.
2: Oh, mate, I've worked on tourist boats and whale watching companies and that for about the last 30 years or more. And that, and then I've got to tell you, that's something you never get sick of is watching the whales. You've seen the breaches and that, and I've had one whale pop up at the back of the boat. You could almost pat it. It was like that close. He was just coming up to have a look and that.
1: Hey, Jono, because we were just talking about the areas and the distances there are to stay away from the boats, but they spend a lot of time underwater. So does that happen where you may not even know that there's a whale coming up?
2: Oh, you'll know there's whales in the area. Well, it surprised me.
1: Yeah.
2: We knew there was whales in the area, but when one popped up right behind the boat, what we do there is you stay away from, like I said, 300 metres and that, you stay more. And if there's curious whales, they'll come over to you. You don't have to go chasing them, mate. We just shut everything down, shut down engines, shut down a lot. We've had the boss screaming at us like, you're an hour late. Well, we couldn't start the engines, could we? They didn't want to leave.
1: That's such a good point. Thank you, Jono. I've got a text here. Someone's sending in a couple of texts saying you should leave the whales alone. People are profiting from the whales. But what you're doing, Brett, you need to, I guess, explain why it's important to do the photography that's being done as far as these whales are concerned.
0: Yeah, look, and obviously it's got to strike that balance, right, of profiteering versus people getting a chance to experience the wonders of nature and not just seeing that on a screen and getting to hear it, smell it, feel it, all that sort of stuff, I think is part of it. But being sure it's done respectfully is very, very important. But yeah, like again, I think having this information, these IDs, like we're getting with the Right Whale ID project, it's really uncovering a lot of the unknown. So there's just not a lot of science that we have. We can't, for example, a lot of people go, why don't we just put GPS trackers on all these whales and understand their movements and patterns? GPS trackers, putting them on a whale can be disturbing. It's very expensive. The trackers don't last forever, and then they end up in the ocean and all the rest of it. So I think having the ability to use these photographs to one, ID it, and then if it's never been ID'd before, like we've seen with these two whales in Sydney,

0: They're both new identifications, and we were able to name them. When we then pop up somewhere else in a year's time, 3 years, 4 years time, we start to understand now, will Nabu that she's been named, will she come back to Botany Bay or Bondi next in 4 years time when it's she's giving birth to her next calf? Because this is now her breeding ground. If we just went, here's another whale, we don't really understand what it's doing, but understanding the individual and then where it's starting to leverage, then we can start looking at better protection so that they don't get hassled.
1: Sally's with us. Hello, Sally.
2: Hi, Trevor. Trevor, I saw last year on the ABC a documentary. It was a 1 hour documentary about whales, and it was just really fascinating. They have their they took equipment underwater, and they recorded them talking to each other in their own language, and even they have songs that they sing, like humans have their songs, and their songs apparently also. That they sing new songs each year. They don't sing the same song over and over. And there was a scene where I was just telling Maddie, they were using their tails, and they were, when I say smashing, I mean smashing the stingray that killed Steve Irwin. Once they had killed it by doing it that way, then they ate them.
0: I'm assuming you're talking about that is actually a misconception of an animal, and it's the killer whale, which actually should be called that is hitting
1: Orcas.
0: the hitting hitting there. They actually should be called whale killers because they're actually a dolphin, and so slightly different to, I guess, the whales that we've been talking about, Trevor. But the killer whales, highly intelligent animals, use various different hunting techniques, and I've witnessed some of them. Using tails to stun fish and then eat fish individually. The stingrays over in New Zealand that was documentary had on there is yeah that's it's they're very intelligent. They're actually as I said, pretty cool fact. They're a dolphin.
1: And haven't there been stories with killer whales assisting? And this was to the south. This was around. Oh, where was it? One of
0: Eden.
1: the oh yeah, Eden. That they the whalers used to use them to help them to get whales, the killer whales, the orcas.
0: Indeed, and they're as I said, super intelligent. They will individually hunters packs and do some incredible stuff.
1: They're
0: There's another,
1: amazing.
0: yeah, there's another fantastic documentary on Australia's killer whale population over in Bremer that's on the ABC, and that's phenomenal. If you ever get a chance, jump on there and watch that.
1: Brett Lobwin joined us, professional wildlife and underwater photographer, who was lucky enough to go out with those right whales just recently. You were just on the sounds that they make, Brett, and the songs that they sing. I've got a text here that says I've been in a small tinny when fishing and heard them singing. The dinghy amplified their song. When you hear it, you pull up anchor as well so they don't get caught in it, and also pull you under, says Matthew. But have you heard them as well, Brett?
0: Oh yeah, it's similar to that text. I've been sitting on a boat having lunch and being able to hear it through the boat. I've been lucky enough to be in the water, right next to a male singing that unique song the previous caller spoke about. That they have this same pattern that changes every year. It's quite phenomenal. And you feel it through your body, like you can feel it in your bones, and it vibrates. Something else.
1: Hello, Helen.
3: Hello. I live in Broome, and so we get lots of whales up here. But something really funny happened to me. I was walking the dog in an isolated beach, and we're just walking along, and all of a sudden I heard a gunshot, and then another one. And I looked at the dog, and the dog looked at me, so we headed for the hills. Once I got up in the sand hills, it was a damn whale banging its fin against the water.
1: Wow.
3: It sounded just like a gunshot.
1: Yeah.
3: Amazing.
0: It's incredibly loud, isn't it? And they will do that. It's a bit of play, and it's also a bit of communication as well.

0: well, because you know sound travels like you're hearing that loud on land, it's being amplified underwater. And humpbacks have exceptional hearing. So yeah, they would be those slaps would be probably a form of communication out to other whales, knowing that, hey, I'm here, I'm in the area, or whatever it may be. We haven't unlocked that language, that's for sure. But yeah, they definitely use both those pectoral fins, which are those massive white fins that are across the side of the animal. A lot of people call them flippers. They're called a pectoral fin. They can be 3, 4 meters. Absolutely, you know, beautiful to see. And if you ever see a skeleton of that fin, it's got the same bone structures as our hands. So, you know, whales have made that migration, first migration off of land into sea, and have adapted to being very efficient swimmers. But yeah, so I really love seeing that moment that you did, and being able to hear it is great. Only ever had been able to hear it once from land like that as well, and it's pretty cool.
1: Hey, Brett, I've got a few people asking if you've photographed or dived with whale sharks as well.
0: Yes, I have. There are slow moving, beautiful whale, well, shark, just fish. And so they're a filter feeding animal. And yeah, just glorious to be able to spend time in the water with them.
1: I was lucky enough to, yeah, lucky enough, because it was interesting actually. This was at the Great Barrier Reef, and it
0: Oh,
1: was on
0: wow.
1: the inside of the
0: Get
1: Great
0: out.
1: Barrier Reef, not the outside. And the people that we were snorkeling with were amazed to see one on the inside of the reef.
0: Oh yeah, that's pretty special. So there you go. There you go. Whatever you did that day, you should have bought a lottery ticket as well.
1: Just very quickly, just on that. So, what's the comparison? I mean, I know one's a mammal and they're very, very different, but what's the comparison of being in the water with them? And also, should there be those similar restrictions on swimming with whale sharks as there are with whales?
0: Yeah, good question. Look at yeah, again, they're a little bit different. To be in the water with, they definitely connect you in a different emotional level. It's you know, it's that massive, a beautiful stunning, those patterns across them. But they're very, like, I guess, task driven. They kind of, you know, if there's a bait ball, they're just swimming towards that. They just, well, their filter feedings they go through. They don't pay too much attention to you when you're in the water. It's yeah, and you know, if particularly over Ningaloo, you kind of will drop in. They'll just swim past, and you kind of get out and do it again. Look, it's definitely something that I think needs to be managed and controlled. It shouldn't just be a free for all. There's places in the Philippines, for example, where I see some horrific footage where there's thousands and thousands of people just snorkeling on the surface, and they're active feeding them, so baiting them in, and it's yeah, definitely changing behavior, that's for sure, or just not giving that animal space. So yeah, look, I think it's something that can be done, but just like most things, needs to be controlled and done in that right way.
1: It's a bit like that with sharks in general. We were lucky enough to, there were a, when we were snorkeling at the Abrolhos Islands, there was a hammerhead that swam past us when we were when we were diving with manta rays, and a tiger shark swam past us, and they didn't seem to particularly care about us either.
0: Wow, mate, there's people that spend their life underwater and don't get to see that amount of species. You're just saying you did that all in one dive.
1: Yeah,
0: All
1: it was
0: right. Now you're
1: snorkeling.
0: just being a bit
1: I'm
0: selfish there,
1: showing
0: Trevor.
1: off, I
0: No,
1: think, a
0: you're
1: bit, Brett.
0: showing off indeed. That
1: No,
0: was a
1: I thought
0: flex.
1: that
0: That was
1: was
0: a good
1: normal on
0: flex.
1: the Abrolhos. Like when you, when, no, it wasn't off the Abrolhos. It was off Ningaloo.
0: Oh, look out. Yeah, look, yeah, Ningaloo, that's, yeah, but I mean, God, hammerheads, yeah, definitely is something that doesn't happen day in, day out. And, yeah, getting people to see tiger sharks, anything else like that in the water is pretty special,
1: They're
0: that's for
1: beautiful
0: sure.
1: too. Hey, look, Brett, it's been terrific talking to you about this morning. Thank you for giving so much of your time, especially at this hour of the morning.
0: No, absolute pleasure. And, well, congratulations on your retirement as well. So, yeah, mate, been an absolute pleasure chatting.
1: Good on you. Thanks, Brett. Brett Loboine, who is a professional wildlife and underwater photographer. And thank you for all of your texts as well, with your experiences in seeing whales, because they are fantastic. They're beautiful animals. I've never done it. I've never really seen them that much up close, apart from up on the Abrolhos Islands. This is Overnights on ABC Radio. Shortly, I'm going to give you a key word that you need to text through.

0: if you're from outside Victoria and you want to be part of and coming into the live audience for that outside broadcast at the Melbourne Museum, we will be giving you a voucher that will give you the money to be able to come with a friend for accommodation and also for airfares. It's a voucher which will cover a lot of those costs, a lot of those costs. So we'll give you that very, very soon. You'll have 15 minutes to be able to text that through. And what that will do when I give you that keyword, what that will do, it will put you into the running to be able to win that prize so that you can come along to that broadcast. This is Overnights on ABC Radio. 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Jeff Jenkins coming up shortly as well to tell us about some new music.
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That's My Mac and Waymac and Teardrops. I want to read a couple of texts. And the reason for doing this is that one of the wonderful things about this program has, and I'm sure will continue to be, the supportive nature of the program and the people out there, you, the listeners, the supportive nature that you've always had with other people and supporting people through difficult times. I just wanted to read a couple. This one says, hi, Trevor. You've been my companion for the last couple of years. I heard you when you were presenting afternoons, but never listened to nighttime radio. When my husband died unexpectedly beside me in bed, this is when I couldn't sleep and began listening. I was so impressed by the kindness and caring nature that displayed to your audience. But this is I want to add to that, the audience as well, the supportive nature of this audience that we're listening to. I've never called or texted before, but I had to tell you how important you've been to me. I wish you all the very best in your retirement. Thank you for that, Jan. And there's another text here that, and I can't read it all out, but I'll read. I'm so pleased that you've reached this point in your life. Thank you for saving me and helping me navigate some of my darkest hours. Your integrity, compassion, and candor have helped me unfurl my sails during ongoing confusing troublesome and tempestuous storms of life. I haven't called regularly, just a couple of times. And I won't read the whole text, but thank you for those kind words, Meg. And I will point out, as I said, that it's not just me. I'm a conduit for you people, for what you bring to the program and for the kind nature that you have and that you display as well. So that's what puts the program together. And I will move on and there will be this program and you, the community and the environment that continues with the next presenter. And that's the significant part. It's that you continue being the people that you are that creates the program itself. Now, I need to mention that I have a key word. I need for you to text the word empire to 0437 774 774. Text the word empire. And if you're like me and you can't spell well, E-M-P-I-R-E. So text the word empire now, and that will put you in the running to be able to win a voucher that will fly you and a friend with accommodation to the outside broadcast that we do at the Melbourne Museum. So you've got 15 minutes to text. No longer, just 15 minutes to text. So you need to text the word empire to 0437 774 774, and that will put you in the running to be able to win that prize.

0: Jeff Jenkins joins us to take a look at some new music and a beautiful voice we've just heard, Jeff Jenkins.
1: Oh, what a great singer she is. And you can hear the pain in her voice in that song. Katie Noonan, the song is called This Isn't What I Signed Up For, and it's on Katie Noonan's brand new album, Alone But All One.
0: Is it less jazz this album than in the past? I'm not saying she's a superb jazz singer and gone from sort of pop to jazz. Is she moving a little bit the other way?
1: Yeah, this is a bit more of a pop record. It's just been an incredible career for Katie Noonan. She's not yet 50, but this is the 30th album of her career. 24 solo albums, 2 with her band George that she shared with her brother Tyrone, 6 with her jazz trio Elixir. And, just so diverse. She studied opera and jazz at the Queensland Conservatorium, has performed over the years with her mum, Maggie, who's also an opera singer. But the thing about Katie Noonan, it's a little bit like Kate Sobrano as well, can just move so easily from pop and rock and folk to opera and jazz. It's quite sort of astonishing just to watch and to listen to all of those albums in Katie Noonan's career. She's done an album of Lennon and McCartney songs. She covered Joni Mitchell's Blue. And last year, she toured Jeff Buckley's Grace album, which was a really formative album in her career. So, yeah, she can pretty much sing anything.
0: What do you think? I mean, because she moves effortlessly between all of those different genres and she's got the voice to be able to do it. But the other thing is she's been able to maintain a career through all of that as well.
1: Yeah, which is a real achievement because she's done a lot of it without record company support. She's one of those artists, just watching her career from afar, she's really, really smart about what she does. Everything she does is really classy. There's no predictable path. She probably knows what she's doing, but as a fan, you never know what's coming next, but you know it's going to be really clever. She puts together great tours as well, working and collaborating with other artists. Just, yeah, really, really clever. I sort of put her right up there, you know, with Paul Kelly. He's such a clever artist as well. Tim Friedman from the Whitlams, Dave Faulkner. You don't have a long career accidentally, because it's such a difficult business, the music business, and Katie Noonan is such a clever artist. This is an album of all new songs, but there's a little bit of a twist in the tale, which I'll reveal in a second. And it follows a pretty major change in Katie Noonan's life in the lead up to this record. And the song we just heard is about how life can change quite suddenly and dramatically, because Katie Noonan's 20-year marriage ended just in the lead up to this record. So that's really shaped this album. But something really special about this record, she worked on the songs with the great Brisbane writer Trent Dalton, you know, the best-selling author, just an amazing writer.
0: Yeah.
1: And they met in the early 2000s, and when Trent was a cadet journalist for the Brisbane News, and I think it was his first big interview. He interviewed Katie when she was still in the band George, and he just said he was so nervous, but they really connected and they became good friends. And so then when Trent heard that she was, you know, going through some relationship breakdown, he got in touch with Katie. And to help her get through those tough times, he gave her like a journal of some of his early writings about how he met his wife and fell in love with his wife, Fiona. So it was a collection of love poems and stories. And Katie took all of that and helped sort of shape the lyrics for this record as well. So it's a really fascinating record, Alone But All One. And Katie Noonan says, it's a reminder that solitude doesn't have to mean disconnection. Even in our most isolated moments, we're part of something bigger than ourselves. And that's such a beautiful description of this album from Katie Noonan.
0: Do you think it's one of the, as well, that she's worked with such diverse people? I mean, she's worked with Paul Grabowski and Sarah Storer and Ruby Hunter and a lot of really strong women within the music industry as well.
1: Yes, she's been a real champion of other female artists as well. So I think that, yeah, been a big part of it. Yeah, as I said, just such a clever artist, not just a great singer. Having talent is one thing, yeah, but turning that into a career is another big leap, and she's been able to do that. And as I said, a similar type of career and the unpredictable nature to Kate Sobrano. Kate Sobrano was recently inducted into the ARIA Hall of Fame. I've got no doubt that Katie Noonan will be joining her in the Hall of Fame at some point soon.
0: Now, you're bringing us some new music from Josh Pyke working with Missy Higgins.
1: Yeah, someone who's also a great emotional pop songwriter is Josh Pyke. He's just released his 8th studio album. It's called Kingdom Within. A similar age to Katie Noonan, but he's a real quiet achiever in Australian music, like Katie as well. He's had 7 top 10 albums, which is quite a phenomenal achievement. So he's really built a career as well, and also done a lot of work behind the scenes. For many years, he had the Josh Pyke Partnership, which was an annual mentoring award, and he helped a number of young artists get their start in the music business, acts such as Gordy, Alex Leahy, Angie McMahon. So he's really done a lot behind the scenes, as well as being, having a great following as a pop star as well. Now, the new Josh Pyke album is all about how we need to find our moral compass in the modern world, which I think is very, very true. And he sings, "With no kingdom within, such a rudderless thing we become," which I think is a really powerful, powerful verse in that song. But a highlight of the album does feature the wonderful Missy Higgins. So again, like Katie Noonan, he's really clever with artists that he works with as well. This is a song about how love can be quite heavy at times. So I want to play it for us this morning. Here is Josh Pyke and Missy Higgins, "Won't Be Heavy."
0: Great stuff. Thanks, Jeff.
1: Thanks, Trev.

0: Josh Pike with a song called Won't Be Heavy from the album, which is called Kingdom Within. 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
0: And the news is coming up shortly. All of you people that are sending texts is terrific, and thank you for that. You've got another 2 minutes to be able to send those texts through to be in the running for those that voucher. We'll give you money for fares and for accommodation. I will say we've been having a look through some of the texts, which are wonderful. So thank

0: you for that. But if you're in Victoria, it's for people who are in other states. So, because you can just come. It might be a little bit of a drive, but if you're living in Broome, then you can't really drive. But if you're living in, let's say, Ballarat, you can drive. So it's for people who are outside Victoria. This is Overnights on ABC Radio. News is coming up. We'll open up the lines if there's something you would like to talk about. 1-300-800-222. A couple of things that you might be interested in. Brisbane, a tree protester has been taken out of the tree with a cherry picker. I wanted to ask you, did you have a tree that you used to like to sit in? I know that this was for a protest, but did you have a tree that you just liked to sit in because you just liked sitting there and having a look at the world? And in Queensland, pubs are going to be able to open between 3 and 7am. Have you ever been to an early opener?
1: Everything Brisbane.
2: It was such an iconic wedding and party venue.
1: It's where your passions lie.
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4: ABC News with David Rollins. Rescue teams in Venezuela remain focused on the search for survivors, with local authorities saying almost 2,000 people have now been killed by earthquakes that hit the north of the country last week. Jono Wakely has the latest.
5: In Macuto, a town in the hard-hit La Guaira state, Ecuadorian and US rescue teams halted operations early after more than 40 hours of work when they stopped receiving responses from a mother and her three children trapped beneath a nine-story building. Some 59,000 buildings were damaged or destroyed by the twin earthquakes last week, and not every collapsed building has had professional rescue teams on site, with relatives and neighbours working to remove debris to pull out survivors and bodies. Experts are warning that the official death toll is likely a significant undercount at the present time, as many more remain missing and the hopes of finding survivors diminishes with each passing day.
4: Israeli Prime Minister Benjamin Netanyahu has visited land in southern Lebanon occupied by Israel. Lebanon says around 1 million people have been forced to flee their homes since March, while large numbers are still in shelters or temporary housing because their homes are destroyed or uninhabitable. Iran has repeatedly demanded a ceasefire in Lebanon, which it says is conditional to its peace agreement with the US. During his visit, Netanyahu encouraged his soldiers to take action if under threat.
5: I think the most important thing for you to know is, first of all, to defend yourself. You yourself recognize a threat to your security, to your lives, to your soldiers, to act. Do not wait, to act. This is an ironclad directive.
4: Labor MP Josh Byrne says the eSafety Commissioner's powers should be bolstered to tackle online hate speech. Mr. Burns, who is Jewish, made a submission yesterday to the Anti-Semitism and Social Cohesion Royal Commission, which this week is hearing from victims of online abuse. Mr. Burns has told 7:30 that he, his partner, Victorian State MP Georgie Purcell, and their six-month-old child have frequently been the subject of online hate. Mr. Burns says the primary responsibility to stop the spread of hateful material rests with social media companies.
6: But if they fail to take adequate action or to be accountable, then I think the eSafety Commissioner should have a remit to be able to take action. Right now, the eSafety Commissioner is limited in what they can do in terms of if someone is putting out racist material.
4: An international police search is underway for a Western Australian man who was last seen in Mexico almost 4 weeks ago. Nick Perpich has the story.
7: 35-year-old Jesse Bruzzese, whose family is from the Mandurah area south of Perth, was travelling overseas when he went missing. In social media posts, his family says he last spoke to them on June 3, and his last known location was Cancun, Mexico. They're asking anyone who's seen him to contact them or police. Interpol has issued a yellow notice for police around the world to be on alert for him. The Department of Foreign Affairs and Trade said it was providing consular assistance to the family of an Australian reported missing in Mexico. In 2024, Perth brothers Jake and Callum Robinson and their American friend Carter Rode were murdered while on a surfing trip in Mexico.
4: The New South Wales Supreme Court has found that Rex Airline misled the market, but the corporate regulator has lost its case against three former directors of the company. Nani Edwards has the details.
8: The court found Rex misled the market with an ASX update in February 2023, saying it was optimistic the

Group would have positive operating profits for the full financial year, but on June 20th it then announced a profit downgrade and forecast a loss for the financial year before entering voluntary administration in July 2024. Three former Rex directors, however, John Sharp AM, Lincoln Pan and Siddharth Kotka, were found not to have breached

0: Another scandal in the professional services sector has prompted a claim of double standards being practiced by the industry. Two junior employees of consultancy firm Ernst & Young have been sacked after allegedly accessing the personal banking information of Prime Minister Anthony Albanese. It comes as another of the big four firms, KPMG, faces its own crisis over accessing and misusing client data. Former partner at KPMG turned whistleblower and now University of Wollongong professor Brendan Lyon says the consequences faced by juniors and seniors are vastly different.
1: The graduates have been sacked. On the other side, you see the chairman, the CEO and others walk away with payouts of millions of
2: your Brisbane weather for Wednesday. A partly cloudy, slight chance of a shower and light winds about. Top of 23 and a low of 13 degrees tomorrow. And that's your latest Brisbane weather for Wednesday on 612 ABC Brisbane.
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9: Good morning, 6 minutes past four, 6 minutes past two in Western Australia. I nearly said Queensland, but that'd be wrong. 6 minutes past two in Western Australia, 24 minutes to four in South Australia and in the Northern Territory. We'll open up the lines if there's something you'd like to talk about. 1-300-800-222. Couple of things that are around today, and that doesn't mean you have to talk about it, because if you want to talk about something else, then do. I just thought you might be interested in talking about these things if you choose to. Queensland pubs are going to be able to serve alcohol until 7 a.m. with a special license for the Socceroo games. And I think a lot of the pubs around Australia will be doing the same thing, being able to be open from 3 a.m. to 7 a.m. I wonder if you've ever been to an early opener, because early openers are around at that time. I wonder if people who are owners or perhaps licensees of early opener pubs are a little bit peeved, because this might have been their opportunity to get heaps of people in because they're open anyway. And I just wanted to ask you, are there still early opener pubs? Do they still exist? I know that there was one down in Fremantle that we went to once or twice. In Fremantle. There was one in Fremantle, and I think there was also

0: 800-222. And as I mentioned, a protester has been taken out of a tree because they were doing a protest, wanting to keep that particular tree. This was in Brisbane CBD, and they were taken out with a cherry picker. Did you have a tree that you just like sitting in? Not in this case. The protester was obviously doing more than just sitting in the tree for the purpose of just enjoying sitting in there, although she may have been doing it for that particular reason as well. So do you like to just sit in a tree, or did you? Do you still like to climb a tree every now and then, given an opportunity? It's good to climb a tree. Always tempted when you see a good tree that looks like it could be climbed. Just think, is it a bit immature? But is it just a joy? Give us a call. And if there's something else you want to talk about, 1-300-800-222. Text us on 0437-774-774. I'm not going to mention all the texts because it would take too long, but I just want to mention a couple of names. Jenny and Carnegie, thank you for your text. Thank you very much. I appreciate what you said in there. Thank you for that. As well as that, thank you to Peter in Shark Bay. Thank you for your kind thoughts. As well with Lisa. Hello, Lisa. And also Dee. Thank you, Dee. And Dallas, thank you very much for your text. Mike in the UK, thank you as well. And hello, Mo. Good to hear from you as well. And thank you for your text. Lincoln joins us this morning. Hello, Lincoln.
1: Hi, Chef. How are you going tonight, mate?
0: You like trees?
1: Oh, mate, can I tell you a little story?
0: Yeah.
1: I worked at Nerham South in Gippsland, collecting gum seed.
0: Yeah.
1: And I was on the ground, and guys, a crew of chainsaw blokes would go up gum trees. I had to put up with a chainsaw hanging on their hips, straight up a gum tree.
0: They're pretty amazing.
1: Yeah, and we'd wait below, and they'd drop the branches. We'd wear hard hats. And we'd get out of the way while they just scaled these 100-foot gum trees.
0: Hey, Lincoln, have I talked to you before about collecting seeds?
1: No, I don't think so. We might have.
0: I know that I've spoken to somebody about how they collect seeds and the importance of what you do in collecting seeds.
1: Well, it was for forestry. What they'd do, they'd take them to the hopper and they'd burn the outer husk of the seed off, and then they'd put it in a helicopter and spread plantations.
0: Yeah, it's a terrific idea.
1: It sounds good, but they stopped it because they stopped forestry in Victoria, right?
0: Yeah.
1: And my boss, Greg, he was a bushman, and he could walk under the trees and look up, and he called it the shine, and he'd look for the shine on the leaves.
0: Yeah.
1: Know which trees were ready to get cut, see?
0: You know, it's an interesting thing with logging, Lincoln. I had a very good friend whose family were involved in selective felling in Manjimup in Western Australia. And they loved the forests and they loved trees. And with selective felling, they made sure that they were very careful in their logging. But I think one of the things that's destroyed some of the logging in some areas, and I know that there shouldn't be any logging in many areas, but when there was selective felling and not just a free-for-all in areas, it was probably a little bit better for the environment than perhaps now.
1: I come from the Patrick River, and my whole family there, it's a farm, we sold it. My great-uncle's planted 10 acres of Mount Nash for retirement.
0: Hmm.
1: And the council changed the laws so they couldn't cut the trees down.
0: That's tough.
1: But that happens.
0: Mm.
1: We've dropped Mount Nash, and we dropped a few Mount Nash in the past. With a wedge in the tree, and we cut a wedge and cut a scarf in the gum tree and with a chainsaw and cut the whole tree down, like a 300-foot tall gum tree,
0: Jeez. Lincoln, look, thank you. Hi, the Frio Early Opener service, the night shift workers from the wharf. Assume Melbourne Hotel would have had workers from the markets as customers. Frio now only open on weekends with live music, says Peter. So there isn't the early opener in Frio anymore, in Fremantle. If you can qualify that a little bit, would be good. Hello, Grant, how are you?
2: TC, early openers, Sydney, the pub near Lidcombe train railway station across the road, and also one across the road from Granville. Railway station. There's a Freudian step for me.
0: So who are they for, though?
2: The early openers. I hadn't even realised until I was putting some of my brain power. Probably the one at Lidcombe is actually the, and you mentioned the word markets, the Flemington markets in Sydney aren't too far away. So yep. I would guess that that's probably one of them, the reasons. Granville industrial area.

0: Probably for the, just for the guys who finish. There's a couple of I think there's a concrete plant down the road, so maybe once they finish their shift and early opener for them, sort of thing, kicks off at 5 from memory. I haven't actually been into that one, but I just know, it's got advertised 5 a.m. opening from the thing. So yeah, so that was a couple of things on that one. You've chosen a very auspicious month for a farewell, but I wanted to, now we'll go back to Melbourne. I'm not sure whether you're aware of a gentleman by the name of Dave Sweeney from the Australian Conservation Foundation. You may or may not have come across him. My introduction to Dave in 1996, from the, but just very shortly, and I'll keep it as brief and non-political and try to keep it together for me. Dave took over a 6-month internship or contract for Australian Conservation Foundation in 1996, that he was going to work on the when the change of governments. That uranium mining had been put back onto the agenda in a big way. So we only had a 6-month contract. Further in 1997, I was up at a place in Townsville at the James Cook Uni. It's a student sustainability. Walked into this room that we were going across to the Ranger mine that had been operated by ERA, but they Jabiluka Uranium Mine, world's richest deposit of uranium, was going to be there. I had the pleasure of meeting Dave. He was running the organising of that. Now, what are we, 2026?
1: We need to be quick, Grant.
0: Dave is finally retiring after all these efforts, and anyone who knows Dave Sweeney, he is a mentor to everyone. And the press have actually said that Dave Sweeney, from one of the AFR, said he is the hardest working activist in the country, and that is fantastic for him. So all the best to himself and for you, icons of Melbourne culture that will be sadly missed. Thanks,
1: Thank you.
0: everyone.
1: Good on you. Thank you, Grant. Lynn, listen, since about 1990, that would what would that make it? No, I haven't been on air since 1990. But I had been doing little bits and pieces as a sort of a station reporter around that time as well. Hello, Neil.
2: Hi, Trev. How are you, buddy?
1: Good. So someone's saying we shouldn't be talking about early openers because it's irresponsible because they're appalling. Alcohol is a depressant and a carcinogen, yet we continue to glorify it. We're not glorifying it because people perhaps go and have one or two beers after work, as they do if they work in shift work. But anyway, what do you want to mention?
2: Yeah, well, exactly that. If you want to have a beer, why can't a person doing shift work have a beer after work? It's just like knocking off at 5 o'clock.
1: Yeah.
2: You knock off at 3, what's the difference? But there's one in, you can stop in on the way home, in Calf Croy Creek Road in Laverton.
1: Yep. Is there one in Laverton?
2: Yeah, it used to be called Tarmac.
1: Yeah.
2: But now it's called the Westside Hotel. They're open. They're not actually an early opener. They're actually open from 10 till 7 in the morning, shut for 3 hours, and then reopen at 10.
1: Why in Laverton, Neil?
2: Well, it's just been there for years. I'm in my 60s, and we used to go there. We used to go and see bands like Midnight Oil, Aussie Crawl, and it all cost us $5.
1: Yeah.
2: When they're all starting up. It's just been there for so long. Altona, North, Laverton.
1: Because as I said, they're normally near either ports or railways or markets.
2: You had, but don't forget, in Altona, you had all the big oil refineries.
1: Okay.
2: Shutting down in Croy Creek.
1: Yep.
2: Croy Creek Road. You had petrochemical places. So they had all the night shift workers there.
1: True.
2: That's probably one of the main reasons.
1: Look, good on you. Thank you, Neil. Back in the day, we used to... Oh, if you worked in nightclubs, you'd go to an early opener after work for a beer. We're not condoning drinking and a lot of drinking. We're not condoning it. We're just taking a look at what society does and what society has. Hello, Dave.
3: Oh, kia, yeah.
1: Do you like climbing trees?
3: Well, I've got a bit of a story about a novel I called Laurie Jones. He was Bunny's all right, and I worked with him on the Elizabethan.

0: the gym, Ben Armadale, Perth, and he built most of the towers down in Surrey for us. They would climb up looking peaks in around the tree till they got to the top, and then they'd cut the crown off and sort of give up and start lifting the planks up and stuff so they could platform, and then build the hut on top of the cave, sort of, I don't know, 150 metres off the ground or so. And maybe there was a whole set of them, sort of down there, and if they saw a fire, they'd go to coordinates to the other one, which might be about 30 or 40 miles away, and then they'd cross split it, and they'd find where the fire was, and send the blokes in there, but now it's all, they're already coming out, it's all on the airplanes and what have you. He had a friend up there, one of his mates, he was called Mad Mick. And he got up on top and the gym broke, and he fell down and got caught in the frag, and he broke his leg. And I always said he had to, he was always a big man. And he said he climbed up and got him on the fireman's list.
1: Dave, look, your line is really bad, but thank you. I heard you. I understand most of what you're talking about as a woodworker, and also with those trees that were used for fire and looking for the Gloucester tree in WA is one of those. Amazing tree. Thank you, Dave. Apparently there was an RAAF base in Laverton, maybe for the Air Force, says Madonna in Thornbury. A couple of people have also pointed that out, that Laverton was an Air Force base. We'll whiz through a few calls. Shortly, though, we're going to head off and have a chat today about the Declaration of Independence in America, because it was around this date that the Declaration of Independence was done. So I know it's an American thing, but it's an important thing in history. So we'll have a look at that in just a little bit. We'll talk to Pete first, though. Hello, Peter.
2: G'day, Trev. Sad to hear you standing down, but we'll talk before you stand down. But in the great days of Oxford Street, clubbing in Sydney, DCMs, Midnight Shift, The Exchange, etc., etc., Courthouse Hotel on Taylor Square, that's where everyone gathered afterwards, and then you'd probably have to go and fall in bed for a couple of days.
1: But was that because that was they were open for either people leaving nightclubs, but also primarily for people that worked within the clubs?
2: I think so, mostly staff, yes, and the taxi club, if you remember that. I think that's demolished now, but geez, it was fun, but I couldn't do it today.
1: You know, Peter, I've only been to Oxford Street once, and that was when we had an ABC conference, and we went out for a few drinks afterwards, and then we went to Oxford. It's an amazing place.
2: Back in the day before, pre-pandemic and before lockdowns and licensing with the punch-out rules, it was beautiful. It was absolutely safe and everyone had a bunch of fun. But the courthouse was good, but you'd probably have to get a medical certificate and say, I can't make it to work today.
1: Peter, thank you. We'll leave that there. This would have been in mid-late 90s. We went down and it was great. We had a really good time. Barry, hello, Barry.
3: Mate, I know you're not Trevor Chappell.
1: Yes.
3: But finally, the Kiwis can stop talking about underarm bowling.
1: Ah, yes.
3: Every time they hear Trevor Chappell on the radio, they go,
1: Do you know, Barry, because we went to New Zealand about 3 or 4 weeks ago now, and nobody mentioned it. I thought it would be an issue when I was there, when I was asked for my name, when we'd stay at the hotels and all that sort of stuff. Nobody mentioned it. Nobody seemed to remember.
3: I'm sure I'm surprised they let you in past the border.
1: I just wonder whether or not that is that long ago that most generations don't particularly care. But Barry, thank you. I've got to move on because we're going to take a look at the whole idea of the Declaration of Independence.

0: attendance. If you want to join us in that conversation, you're more than welcome to as well. Finally, a caller from Mike. Hello, Mike.
1: Good morning, and congratulations on your retirement.
0: Thank you.
1: A famous early opener was Mark Killies in Flinders Street, Melbourne, down towards Spencer Street.
0: Yeah,
1: and they used to put on the best breakfast. It was moderately priced, and you couldn't pole vault over the serving.
0: How good's that? I wouldn't. But when you think logically, they would have really good breakfast.
1: The place was always well patronised with the stevedores knocking off.
0: Yeah. It was, and I guess that was the idea, is that for people who have finished work, just the same as when you work during the day and you might go down to the pub with some people that you work with, just have a couple of beers, and it sounds like a nice breakfast.
1: I have a follow-up yarn about that. I was...

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Doing that shortly.

0: Such a good song, Kate Miller-Heidke. And if you've listened to the lyrics, it's all about a person who regrets that she wasn't supportive of a friend who was being bullied at school. And she was saying sorry for not doing that. We're going to have a look this morning at the Declaration of Independence. What do you know about the Declaration of Independence? What would you like to know about the Declaration of Independence? And is it still significant? So what are your thoughts? Give us a call, 1-300-800-222.
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0: It's nearly the 4th of July, 250 years since the founding fathers of the United States of America unanimously adopted the Declaration of Independence, breaking free of British colonial rule. It's the founding document of the United States. This is the bit you might know. We hold these truths to be self-evident, that all men are created equal, that they are endowed by their Creator with certain unalienable rights, that among these are life, liberty, and the pursuit of happiness. Joining us to talk about it this morning is Robert Parkinson.

0: a professor of history at the Binghamton University, State University of New York, and the author of Tyrants and Rogues, Understanding the Declaration of Independence. Hello, Robert.
1: Hello, wonderful to be here.
0: Hey, Robert, tell us why this document is so significant.
1: Well, it is the intended, is the mission statement of the United States. This is the first colonial rebellion in the history of the world of this kind of scale. And so in order for, there's a huge burden that the Declaration bears in that proving to the so-called candid world that we do not do this for light and transient causes, that this is a principled and deeply felt suffering that we have done, and that this revolution is justified to the whole world. And so it has all of that weight to it on the 4th of July, 1776.
0: So who wrote it then, I guess, is one of the significant parts.
1: Thomas Jefferson writes the majority of it. Those sentences that you read, they are entirely Thomas Jefferson. He is the principal author, but then there was a subcommittee of some other names that your listeners might know, John Adams and Ben Franklin and two others who also take a crack at doing some of the editing of it. And then after it's presented almost 250 years ago, a couple of days ago on Sunday, and then the rest of the body of the Continental Congress, those 56 guys, take a crack at editing it. And there's a lot of editing that goes into the Declaration on the 2nd and 3rd of July before it's then released as a unanimous thing.
0: When this is written, it's predominantly, I would presume, by white people. Was there any recognition for Native American people in America and also for African American people as well?
1: No, and in fact, so there are 27 grievances against King George, right? This is an indictment of 27 charges. And the last grievance is explicitly a reference to the king, and I think, and I argue that it's the climax of the Declaration. It's all coming to this point, and the worst charge of all, the ultimate deal breaker of all, is this idea that that he has excited domestic insurrections amongst us and has endeavored to bring on to the inhabitants of our frontiers the merciless Indian savages whose known rule of warfare is an undistinguished destruction of all ages, sexes, and conditions. So working with Native peoples and African Americans is the worst charge that can be railed against George III.
0: Although it does say that all men are created equal.
1: It does. It does. And there's a good amount of anti-slavery, actually, as Jefferson wanted to intend it in the original rough draft. But a lot of that gets edited out in those kind of contentious days on the 2nd and 3rd of July.
0: Hey, so if that's the case, then if we take a look at by today's standards, how relevant is the Declaration of Independence?
1: Well, so the grievances fall in three different categories. The first 12 are acts of executive overreach. And things today that we are very concerned about is how much power is lodged in the executive branch, and how much power does one man have over the representatives of the people themselves. That's something that in the United States we are very concerned about today. If we turn charges of executive overreach into executive orders, well, that's something that we've been really thinking about a lot over the last 10 or 20 years. And there are a number of other charges that are in the Declaration that are things that are very relevant to our lives. They were very concerned about how you seek justice in the empire. So there are numbers of references to whom judges are beholden. So are they beholden to the communities they serve, or are they beholden to some other power? Where can you have a trial? Who can be called witnesses? Is there going to be a jury? So those kinds of questions are also some things that we are concerned about today. And there's a lot of talk about the military in it. Who's controlling the military? Is the civilian power actually in command over the military, or can the king send his soldiers to kill us in our own cities, his own people? That's also something that in the United States in the last couple of decades, these are things we are very worried about.
0: So, because like there is with the Bill of Rights, can there be amendments ever to this document?
1: Well, you can rewrite it, and people have done that. that. I mean, you have had African American activists in the 19th century taking pieces of it and trying to say that they are that enslaved people are also part of the all men. You have women very famously in 1848 in Seneca Falls, New York, who rewrite the Declaration and say all men and women are created equal, and so they also qualify for these certain inalienable rights. So there's been efforts to do that. There's no real reason to amend the Declaration. It is an artifact of 1776. But revisiting it and changing it to suit our needs is something that Americans have done a lot over the years.
0: So it is a document that can be looked at and not perhaps amended, but actually rewritten. So has any of that actually happened in time?
1: Oh, sure. People have again revisited it, and that's also something where why it is of interest to your listeners in Melbourne, Australia, which is pretty far away from Philadelphia, that it has become a document really of the world. But though that usually that document of the world is in the first couple of paragraphs, that preamble, what you read, because it is supposed to be a statement that all people have the ability to take this step to, if the government isn't working for them, that they have the right to revolution. If they have suffered like we have suffered, they should do it too, and that they all qualify for these rights. And that is something that the world over, from Ho Chi Minh in Vietnam, who carried a declaration around with him, to people in freedom struggles all over the world in the 250 years since, have really sort of felt the declaration as part of their struggle too.
0: How was America governed in the lead up to independence then?
1: So the 13 mainland colonies, each one of them had a colonial assembly. So each one of them had a body that met in their state, in their colonial capitals, and they sent delegates to that. But what those, each one of those things, and one of the villains in my book refers to those as Lilliputian assemblies. They're just kind of a very small stature is how they think of it. What really causes the American Revolution is all of a sudden a new sort of theory of how this empire is supposed to work. It develops in the 1760s and 70s that says those assemblies are subservient to and lesser than what happens in the House of Commons and the House of Lords in Parliament in London. And that is a new argument. And there you have a problem. Who's actually making the rules here? Are the rules being made for Virginians in Williamsburg, or for people in Massachusetts in Boston, or is it all happening in London? And the Americans are fine with one answer and not fine with the other.
0: When you take a look at that and putting together the political system that we see now in America in comparison to, say, that we have what we have in Australia and also in England, why wasn't it built on the same sort of process? Was it deliberately to actually move away from that system because we don't want to be like that?
1: Well, yes, very much so. I mean, what's interesting too is what the system that you are familiar with, the sort of the Commonwealth,
0: yeah,
1: the very first idea of that is actually born during the American Revolution. What the constitutional problem is if neither side compromises on where the buck stops. So is it in our own legislatures where we make the rules, or does everything have to do for Parliament? If neither side compromises on that, then we have war. And that is the kind of conventional wisdom in 1776 in London, that you can't divide power. You cannot have states within a state. And so it has to be one place where it stops. And then this causes a war with the American colonies. And as the Americans sign treaties with France, the British go, oh, maybe we should rethink that idea. And they begin to start the long process in 1778, actually, which was going to culminate in the Commonwealth system. Oh, maybe we can divide power. Maybe you can have your own legislatures and then also have the king or queen be sovereign.
0: When you take a look at the system that there is within in America, in the United States now, because we look at it and see it as being really, really complicated, is that being set up through what was done through the whole with the Declaration of Independence? So is that a relationship to that?
1: So one of the things that the Declaration does, I mean, one of the things that independence does in 1776 is it is simultaneously a moment of destruction and creation. And so the declaring of independence is destroying America's relationship in the British Empire. But immediately, and in the same motion to declare American independence, is the creation of a union, of creating a union of states, which is going to become the first run at the this union is going to have to be made more perfect in the American Constitution of 1787. But every colony is turning themselves into independent states during that summer as well. So they're coming up with all these different constitutions. They're very, they're different from one another. They're allowed to come up with whatever they want. And they're all reacting to this kind of wartime context. So you have this interesting patchwork of constitutions that starts in 1776 and will continue to be the case all the way through. But the Americans are convinced that you can divide power, and that is why the American federalism system is so complicated and frustrating.
0: We'll get back to the Declaration of Independence as well, but just with the political system as it stands now within America, within the United States, are people within the United States comfortable and happy with the system as it stands?
1: As much as they understand it, I don't know. I mean, because it is very complicated. Take elections. Hmm. I mean, what we are fighting about almost constantly is how are elections regulated, or how are they even done? And every state has different rules about this. And you register for your own specific state and district, and no one controls from the top how all 50 states work. Every state, well, that is in many ways a legacy of the revolution. Yeah. And it's frustrating to us, but it's also one of the things that they were so concerned about in 1776 is about the idea about local knowledge. You have to know us to make rules for us. And that has become a bedrock thing in American political theory and structure that has never really gone away, and it is very frustrating, and especially for people who want to manage it from the top. It's also a safeguard where you don't have sort of universal election law.
0: Let's go back to the Declaration of Independence, and you mentioned that there were parts that were edited out. Can you tell us about some of the parts that were edited?
1: Sure. I mean, Jefferson turns in 29 grievances, and 27 of them make the cut. And one of them is a little bit messy, and it kind of can be easily dispensed with. But the other one is a really, really big deal. It is 168 words long, which is almost 10% of the whole document as itself. And it is a diatribe against the transatlantic slave trade. Jefferson uses very impassioned phrases to describe how much he hates the transatlantic slave trade. He has waged cruel war against human nature, he calls it, the transatlantic slave trade. He talks about it as piratical warfare. He talks about it as execrable commerce and an assemblage of horrors. He's very, very upset, and he wants to be the dismount, the climax. It's the last one. And Congress is not happy about that, because that threatens, it makes people uncomfortable in the American South, where there's a lot of slaveholding, but also in the American Northern colonies, because that's where the slave trade is actually centered. Those are the guys building the ships and manning and putting the crew on those ships. They're coming from New England. So no one is happy about this slave trade grievance, and almost all of it goes away. Only a part of it survives. And it is probably the tragedy of July 2nd and 3rd in the editing session that those words go away. You talk about the Declaration being this kind of powerful thing for people to use. All they have to go on is all men are created equal. But if we think about what abolitionists could have done with waging cruel war against human nature as a definition of slavery written by Thomas Jefferson, that's powerful language that goes away.
0: Didn't Jefferson also have slaves, though?
1: He certainly did. But Jefferson inherits a number of slaves from his marriage, but Jefferson is a slaveholder at Monticello, but he is convinced that it is not, that having slavery in a republic that we are going to try to build will only lead to bad things down the road. In many ways, he means race war down the road, and he wants to see the United States, this new republic, divest itself from slavery. And this is a 33-year-old man talking, and at this point in his life, he is about as anti-slavery as he is going to get.
0: When you take a look at the establishment and with the Declaration of Independence, does that... when this is through my ignorance, so excuse me, but does that also recognize or put in place the power that the president has over Congress?
1: No, that all that comes later on. So in 1776, in the middle of this very brutal war, the Americans are going to come up with systems that are not going to work all that well. So the American state constitutions and the first draft of that, called the Articles of Confederation. And there's a lot of problems with that. In many ways, they are a reaction to what's happened to led us to this point. And they find that actually early on, that all these they hamstring the executive branch. They are never going to create government systems where something like a king could do all these things, right? Could dissolve houses and send troops amongst us and kill us and do these things. So they really sort of handcuff the executive branch early on, and then they find that doesn't work either. And so the union has to be made more perfect. So over the next 14 or about 11 years is an experiment in which they have to go back and do it again. And that's where you see the powers of the presidency and Congress that are created. The same system we have today happens as a result of that experiment evolving.
0: I've got a text here saying it's a shame, or was it because of that part was removed and that could have prevented the Civil War?
1: Well, it's impossible to know. It would have prevented the Civil War, but it would have lessened the charge that the United States is a hypocrite. Just like you said, well, doesn't Thomas Jefferson own slaves? Isn't the revolution about liberty? Aren't we talking about equality here? Had that declaration been more upfront and about saying slavery is this terrible thing, and that we want to get rid of it, it's not part of who we want to do, yeah, it would have lessened those charges of hypocrisy. But what the United States does from 1776 until the Civil War is it prioritizes union over taking moral stances on slavery. They're so concerned that if we don't have a union, that we'll end up just like Europe, right, where all the states will kind of go to war with each other and they'll make different deals with each other and we'll just have kind of endemic war, that the union is a peace treaty, and that's more important than ending slavery. That's the choice they make over and over and over again.
0: We're talking this morning with we're taking a look at the Declaration of Independence. The book is called Tyrants and Rogues. The author is Robert Parkinson, who's a professor of history at Binghamton University in New York. If you want to join us in this conversation, 1-300-800-222.
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0: Robert, what sort of influence did the Declaration of Independence have on the Bill of Rights, if any?
1: There's not a lot of direct influence on it. There are a lot of, so for example, the Third Amendment which is part of the Bill of Rights, it talks about how they're not allowed to quarter troops in American homes or any kind of thing like that. And that's actually in the Declaration of Independence too. And there are some sort of holdovers of this moment in 1776 as we get into 1787. For example, in the Constitution, not in the Bill of Rights, but in the Constitution, there are provisions that say you're not allowed to hold multiple offices. And that is a direct reference to a guy named Thomas Hutchinson, who's the governor of of Massachusetts, who's one of the seen as the one of the biggest rogues, as I talk about in the book, of the revolution. And we're not, so that's the Thomas Hutchinson clause in the Constitution. So there are harmonies here, but there's not a lot of direct reference. There's a lot of ground between 1776 and the Bill of Rights in 1791.
0: When you take a look at this and the way that it was put together, has it been used politically?

0: basically by both sides of politics?
1: Oh, the Declaration is everybody's. And that was, it was meant to be that, right? It's meant, when Jefferson talked about it as an expression of the American mind. This is not some work of genius. And in fact, and frankly, for 20 years, no one knew that Thomas Jefferson even wrote the Declaration of Independence in America. He, not until he ran for president in the middle of the 1790s did people say, hey, you know, he wrote this thing. So it was a statement of Congress. It wasn't attributed to one thing. So it's always kind of been everybody's. And different generations fall in love with it. Abraham Lincoln worshipped the Declaration. He thought it was the most important statement ever written about, and it defined, and he actually at Gettysburg, in the Gettysburg Address, revisits the Declaration and says, this is, the United States has always been about equality. Well, that's not exactly what's on everybody's mind in 1776, but Abraham Lincoln changes and in many ways radicalizes the Declaration of Independence with the Gettysburg Address.
0: I do, because I was also wondering whether or not it's used politically now amongst, because you see that done with the Constitution or with the Bill of Rights, but do you see it also happen with the Declaration of Independence?
1: Well, it depends on which part of the Declaration we're talking about. The beginning parts is almost safe ground for everyone, that it's used so much that it becomes almost a joke. Like all of the real meaning of it seems to be drained away because of how flippant and easy we refer to the opening statements to the Declaration, in my opinion. But you know, I wrote this book about the grievances at a time when all of a sudden people are talking about the grievances, because things that we thought were settled law in America in the last few years have all of a sudden become very unsettled. This idea about the executive power having kind of monarchical control. I mean, today in a Supreme Court opinion, one of the justices in it said, we are now handing the president more power than the English crown had in 1776 when we left him, right? So these are issues. The grievances part of the Declaration are frankly more relevant than they've ever been. And they are seemingly partisan, but not in a way that's good for us, right? This shouldn't be a partisan issue.
0: Why tyrants and rogues?
1: So when I wrote this book, the boring way to do it was just to explain which all the grievances were about. So to say, well, 4 is about this and 6 is about that and 8 is, like, I didn't want to do that. That would be interesting, but really make for boring reading. So what my narrative hook for this book was to revisit the faces behind the grievances. So who were the, when Americans in 1776 heard these grievances read out loud, who were the men they thought about, right? When they said, when they heard 4, they were like, oh, that's Francis Bernard, I hate that guy, right? Oh, that's Thomas Hutchinson, I hate that guy. So those are the guys that I wanted to highlight. So each chapter talks about what this grievance is about, but it's an opportunity to revisit, and I put together kind of a rogues gallery of the revolution, all the British guys that the Americans were so upset about and why they were, and tell some of their stories and do a little bit of biography and kind of humanize them in a lot of ways.
0: So could you give us
1: an
0: example?
1: Those are my rogues. Oh, sure. Thomas Hutchinson, grievances 8, 9, and 10 are really about Boston. It's about the standing armies in Boston. They're about the judges. They're about not being beholden to them, and it's about things that happen specifically in Boston. So my guy for those grievances is Thomas Hutchinson. Hmm. He is seen he's also an American. He's not from Britain. His family goes all the way back to the original settlements of Puritan New England. He's referred to in many ways as Judas, like the ultimate betrayer, and those grievances are about him. So I talk about Hutchinson, but he is a dutiful husband. He has a prodigious family.

0: Those grievances are about him. So I talk about Tom Hutchinson, but he is a dutiful husband. He has a prodigious family, and there's quite a tragedy around what happens to Hutchinson, that about his family life and how this conflict really affects him. This ordeal he goes through, as one other historian has written about him, was really compelling, and it deepens our thinking about how personal this was and how this was in many ways an emotional divorce that's happening in the British Empire.
1: Colin joins us this morning. Hello, Colin.
2: Oh, g'day, Trev. I believe Benjamin Franklin was behind the scenes early on in the Declaration. He's probably the greatest diplomat in American history and tried to keep the Americans in the Empire for as long as he could and then fought against the British Empire with his diplomatic skills. How was he involved with the Declaration?
0: Oh, he's very involved. I mean, Franklin is one of the two people that Jefferson allows to read his rough draft before he turns it in. And Franklin makes a few edits here and there. Some important stuff that Franklin does. But you're exactly right. Franklin is one of the last sort of patriots to get on board. He is desperately obsessed with the British Empire and keeping it together, and he sees himself as a kind of a real linchpin there. And it's only after the news gets back to England that these stupid Bostonians have dumped all this East India tea into their harbor. They don't have a lot of Americans that they can get their hands on, except for one guy who's in London. They bring Benjamin Franklin to this room called the cockpit, and they just dress him down in this extremely public, humiliating fashion. They interview him and they rake him over the coals. And Franklin drops from that point forward any kind of affinity, and he becomes immediately one of the most rabid American patriots. And as he gets on a ship and comes back to America, and he is ready to go from that point forward. But he's an old man. He's 70 years old at this point.
1: Phil also joins us. Hello, Phil.
3: Hi. Where does Canada stand? All right, you've got the French knocking on the door, and also down in Miami.
0: Right. Oh, Canada is always, my students always ask this question. Well, what about Canada? Canada is always a fantastic kind of counterexample for this. The Americans are always kind of convinced that Canada is going to naturally join their rebellion. They almost always pre-approve Canada to join the Union. Almost like if you get these cards in the mail that says you're pre-approved for a credit card, Canada always has this kind of pre-approval. And the Americans are dumbfounded why the Canadians never really do want to join. One of the things that touches off the process for independence is the collapse of the invasion of Canada. The Americans in December of 1775 try to sever the British relationship with the newly conquered Canadian colonies, cities, especially of Quebec and Montreal. And it's the most civilized invasion orders you've ever seen. Basically, we don't want to upset them, so tiptoe your way into Canada. Don't even bend the flowers or hurt the grass as you get in there. And it goes terribly wrong, and the Americans collapse. And that and by the spring of 1776, that Canadian invasion has gone just been a disaster, and that's part of the what's happening in June of 1776. That actually pulls Jefferson away from writing the Declaration. It was an investigation of the disaster of the Canadian campaign. Is one of the weekends he has to write the Declaration. He has to do that work too. So Canada is always on their minds.
1: Was it a weekend job?
0: Writing the Declaration, yes. Jefferson has about 20 days or about 18 days to write it. But he's also busy doing other things. We know he's on a bunch of other committees and he's pulled away from his desk. He plagiarizes himself a lot. Jefferson has written a document in May that he cribs from, especially with the grievances. And so Jefferson is kind of looking at one of his earlier pieces of paper and writing on another one. And so he comes up with it in about 10 days or so, about by the middle of the 20s. He gets the job on June 11th, and he's done with it somewhere in the early 20s. So it takes him about 10 days.

0: is to write it?
1: Just very quickly, because our news is coming up. Someone has said, is the Declaration of Independence that you see on display the real one?
0: No one in the United States saw that for about 40 years. It wasn't until the end of the War of 1812, when there is this surge of American nationalism after we've invaded Canada and not done well again, but we quote unquote win the War of 1812 in 1815. Then there is this kind of, there's this movement to kind of make facsimile copies of that, but no one saw that. There is an actual, there are posters made, they're printed posters. That are, I think there are, we have 26 of them left that were made on the 5th of July by a Philadelphia printer named John Dunlap. And if you look up, if your listeners look up the John Dunlap, D-U-N-L-A-P broadside, you'll see the Declaration totally differently than you do the iconic image, which is the big block of cursive writing.
1: Thank you, because we got to go to the news. This is Overnights on ABC Radio. And as I said, we're off to the next ABC News.
2: Good morning, this is ABC News with David Rollins. UN agencies are warning that survivors of earthquakes that struck Venezuela last week will face risks of hunger and disease. The World Food Programme is appealing for $70 million to provide emergency food assistance to up to 500,000 people over the next 3 months. Venezuelan authorities say almost 2,000 people are confirmed to have died and more than 10,000 have been injured. Qatar says US envoys in the country are not scheduled to meet directly with Iranian negotiators in the coming days, but will be talking with mediators and officials. John O'Wakeley has more.
3: Washington sent its top envoys, Steve Witkoff and Jared Kushner, after President Donald Trump said Iran had requested a meeting with the US. But Qatari and Iranian officials have downplayed the prospect of direct talks, with both saying there is no scheduled direct talks between the US and Iran. Iranian officials say they will, however, meet with Qatari mediators to discuss the interim deal, the Memorandum of Understanding, and how to implement it, including the release of frozen Iranian assets. Last week, the US accused Iran of hitting at least two commercial ships with missiles or drones in the Strait of Hormuz, leading to tit-for-tat strikes that ended this week.
2: The NATO Secretary-General Mark Rutte has welcomed Britain's plan to increase spending on defence as the country pivots towards drone warfare. The outgoing British Prime Minister Keir Starmer says spending would go up by nearly $29 billion a year to fund modernisation. However, former Defence Secretary John Healey, who resigned over what he says is a lack of funding earlier this month, says it's still not enough.
4: Threats are still growing. Demands on defence are still rising in this dangerous world, and today's step means that we will be spending as a nation 2.7% of GDP on defence in 2030, the date that NATO now warns we could face a Russian attack.
2: Thousands of people have been taking part in anti-immigration protests in South Africa's major cities. Police say the demonstrations have been largely peaceful, but there have been isolated incidents of violence. In Johannesburg, protesters threw bricks and broke the windows of flats in an area where many African migrants live. This protester is urging others to demonstrate peacefully.
5: We have been urging South Africans to say that please let us be peaceful in everything that we are doing. But it is just a matter of time before things spiral out of control. Illegal immigrants, they must leave South Africa.
2: Family and friends of a missing Western Australian man believed to be travelling in Mexico are appealing for help to find him. In social media posts, the family of 35-year-old Jesse Bruziza says he has not been heard from since June the 3rd, with his last known location in Cancun. In a statement, the Department of Foreign Affairs and Trade says it is providing consular assistance to the family of a missing Australian who's reported missing in Mexico. Interpol has also joined the search and has issued a yellow notice for Mr. Bruziza. Still in Perth, where a man has been given a prison sentence for stealing gold from his employer, David Webber has the story.
6: Harley David Charlton had pleaded guilty to multiple charges of engaging in a transaction that involved money or property that was the proceeds of an offence from 2022 to 2024. He'd sold gold given to him and had stolen gold himself from the Higginsville mine. The district court was told that through Charlton's actions, the loss to Karora Resources was more than $225,000. The judge said the 35-year-old's offending involved a breach of trust, as the victim was his employer. Charlton was given 2 years and 10 months in prison and was made eligible for parole, which means he has to serve at least 17 months.
2: From today, electricity retailers in three states, New South Wales, South Australia and a section of Queensland, must offer free power to households for at least 3 hours in the middle of the day. It's all part of the federal government's Solar Sharer Scheme, which aims to tackle energy inequity by sharing the benefits of cheap solar with those who, for one reason or another, cannot install it. However, Energy Consumer Australia's Brian Spark says you must opt into a plan that does this and warns there are catches.
7: So you have to go out and select a plan like that from an energy retailer, and then you'll get free power between 11 and 2. In most states in South Australia, it's from 12 to 3. While the program does offer free electricity, you are going to pay more outside of those hours.
2: This is ABC News.
8: Your Brisbane weather for Wednesday. Partly cloudy, slight chance of a shower and light winds about. Top of 23 and a low of 13 degrees tomorrow. And that's your latest Brisbane weather for Wednesday on 612 ABC Brisbane. Okay, I don't know what those gremlins were, but we're here, we're back.
9: We're used to them, so that's okay. We'll work with that.
8: The gremlins have become our friend this week.
9: Yes, they have. But we are back.
8: Yeah. We've survived. No one's been eaten, and that's what we need. 612 ABC Brisbane is where you are. It's 5:06. Good morning to you, Bill.
9: Hello, Mel. Nice to be with you this morning. Yes, now we're used to all that sort of stuff. We'll just roll with whatever gets thrown at us.
8: We will. This time of the morning
9: to help you start your day as well.
8: We know how to perform some stunts by Wednesday. And it is the 1st of July. Tea and some lunch. It's the first day of the month. 5:05 on this Wednesday morning. The start of a new financial year. We can start saying the middle of winter now, can't we? We're in the middle month.
9: Yeah, you wouldn't know it though. Beautiful day yesterday to get out and about. So, yeah, no, it is technically, I guess, yeah.
8: Stunning. It's school holiday times. What are the plans for you today? Perhaps you're heading to the Museum of Brisbane.
9: The Museum of Brisbane. You can create your own city there, apparently.
8: You can.
9: There's lots of stuff going on out there. You can also get a picnic boat. I was looking at this because I'm looking for a few things to do. James, my son, will be back. The 15-year-old will be back from overseas in the next couple of days. You can take a picnic boat out from Kangaroo Point and go out and enjoy lunch on the river as well.
8: Oh, that's
9: so
8: very nice.
9: I'm sure that'll cost, you know, a dollar or two, but nice spot to go.
8: Oh, I actually sat by the river yesterday, Bill. I sat there with my dad, who I don't get to see so often.
9: Nice.
8: It was really lovely to catch up with him, and I thought, where can I go where I can sit by the river and enjoy the brown snake? And I thought, you know where? I haven't been for a very long time, and by a very long time, I mean about 20 years, was at Lone Pine. So you can sit there. I didn't go into Lone Pine, but there's the cafe there. I sat there on the deck and had a cup of tea with my dad. And watched this boat go down the river. And I was saying to my dad, oh, that looks like a lovely thing to do. And he said, yes, you can catch the boat from the city to Lone Pine. You have a couple of hours at Lone Pine and then you go back on a beautiful river cruise again.
9: I haven't done Lone Pine since I was probably at primary school. And it used to be the big hit of the day to go on a school trip to Lone Pine. I don't know if we've got enough spots. There's lots of places in the CBD where you can go and sit and have a look at the river and you can have a drink or lunch or dinner. We need more places out and about where you can go and sit and do just that.
8: Absolutely agree. But if you're not getting down to the river today, but you are going to the museum, all these school holidays, there's a whole lot of stuff to do down there. There's sculpture building, as you mentioned, Bill. There's zine making workshops, the clock tower tours, and those playful city inspired activities. So all the school holidays right through until Sunday, 12th of July. And the Museum of Brisbane is located at Level 3 Brisbane City Hall. And for more info, you can go to museumofbrisbane.com.au/school holidays. Now, yesterday afternoon, Bill, was the call of the couch nap? on your agenda.
9: Yeah, yeah, but I took your advice and I thought, no, I'll avoid that. So I'll get into a little bit of, and we talked about this yesterday. Pinch and a punch, first of the month, and means the end of the, you know, start of a new financial year. I thought I better make a start on that. So I sat down at home in the little home office and started to ruffle a few papers around. I started to try and get organised.
8: You made a few origami swans.
9: Yes. Yeah, that's about all I achieved. I looked at it and I thought, oh, no, this is not going to be fun. This is not how I should be spending the afternoon.
8: Well, speaking, though, of motivating each other, you mentioned as we were leaving yesterday afternoon that you were going to hit the gym, you were going to go and do a bit of cardio, and I was nearly being

0: sucked into the coma hole when we were leaving work yesterday. And I thought, you know what? I'm going to take the advice of Bill. I'm going to get active this afternoon. So I had a beautiful walk after I went to Lone Pine and sat by the river. And I went out to Upper Brookfield because I knew it's hilly out there. And I did a bit of a 3K walk through all the roads up there. It was absolutely stunning.
1: Got the heart rate up, some endorphins going in the brain. And
0: while I was on my walk, Bill, I thought about a conversation that we had on Saturday breakfast here at 612 ABC Brisbane in the shed, where I said, do you like to dance, Bill? And you said,
1: no, you will not get me dancing in a fit. I am Elaine off Seinfeld when it comes to dancing. I've got no moves. I'm like the robot off Lost in Space. So just these arms up and down, up and down. I got nothing. I got nothing for you.
0: You did do a little bit of an impersonation, though, of your Peter Garrett dancing that you did say you get drawn into every now and again. I said, Bill, if you're next to a dance floor that's heaving, it's absolutely going off, what do you do?
1: I start to tap the toes. Yep, there we go. A little subtle move. And then maybe a side to side, just a subtle thing. Not too much, but
0: I think that's something. I think that the body moves. You're not standing. You're a big fella. You're not standing next to the dance floor with your arms crossed, security.
1: No, right? So trying to look cool and just trying to move a little bit to look like I'm with the cool kids.
0: All right. So I said, all right, Bill, I'll have you dancing by Wednesday. So I just had a thought of some of the tunes that might get Billy Mac dancing. What about this one?
1: Beyoncé. Queen B, not even Queen B could do it.
0: I don't believe it. Beyoncé's not really back.
1: No moves in the studio. If you're watching, if you're streaming, nothing going on here.
0: Not much happening over there in the Billy Mac corner. Well, maybe you just prefer a little bit of a sway to Marvin Gaye.
1: Oh, so you've got the toe tapping. There's been a bit of movement. There's a toe tapping under the desk.
0: But there's no...
1: Slow, it's subtle.
0: There's no side to side yet. I'm looking for the song that's going to get Bill McDonald moving on the dance floor. I know you love a bit of sport, so maybe it's this one.
2: I like football.
1: Oh, the September anthem.
2: Line them up.
1: Particularly with the Lions the last few years. Yeah, that'll get me going. I don't know about dancing to it, but... I'm starting a little bit of swaying.
0: All right, there's a little bit of movement there on the Billy Mac front. Maybe this one when you get your leg warmers out, Bill.
1: Here we go. I gave you the finger in the air, the classic move.
0: There was a big dance.
1: It could have almost been a Midnight Oil, the hands up there. But anyway.
0: There's one to a little bit of water feeling flash dance. We've had one dance move so far for Bill McDonald, whose hard nose says he does not.
1: Yeah, anyone that knows me knows it's impossible.
0: All right, last attempt here.
3: This is a request, Mr. Radio.
1: I don't even know who that is.
0: Black Eyed Peas, Bill.
1: Oh, right, okay. No, that's definitely not getting me coming.
0: All right, okay. I got nothing.
1: You got the music chops on me, 100%.
0: I pulled out the full bag, though, right now. That's the full extent.
1: You've done well. That's a mixed bag. I didn't know you were going to throw all those at me this morning.
0: The toe tapping. That's about it. But if you reckon that you can get Bill McDonald moving, I'd love to hear from you. 1300-222-612. What song do you reckon will get the moves from the toes to the knees? Maybe to the hips of Bill McDonald. 0467 922 612.
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1: Oh, temperature's rising here a little bit. I'm feeling a little bit embarrassed now that I've, even done a tiny bit of movement, dance movement, at this early time in the morning. Hey, you talk about temps. Brisbane at the moment, we're currently sitting on 15 degrees. That's not too bad, really. I mean, you talk about winter. I mean, that's all right when you're looking at 13 minutes past 5 on this Wednesday morning. Around the rest of the area, Bayside, you're looking at 14 degrees at the moment. 11 in Ipswich. Hi to everyone listening to us there. Logan, 14 degrees currently. 16 down on the Gold Coast. It was 18 yesterday. It was very balmy. 15 up on the sunny coast, and it's 15. So all around the mid-teens around the Moreton Bay area as well. They're your current temps.
0: And finally, I can say, instead of partly cloudy, mostly sunny today with just a slight chance of a shower, 80% chance of no rain at all. Those light winds, it's a similar forecast at this stage for the rest of the week, although the thermostat is rising. 23 forecast for today, 25 for tomorrow, and a top of 26 on Friday. Nobody's told winter that it's winter.
1: Where's winter?
0: I know. Heading into the weekend.

0: when the cloud gods are parting ways and we look toward a sunny Saturday. It is 14 after 5, 612 ABC Brisbane. Bill, you've had to rely on your son. He's all the way on the other side of the world. What's going on?
1: Well, he's coming back from a wonderful music tour. They went to Europe and he'll be back on Thursday. And we talk about having to rely on the kids, and I never thought I'd have to do this, but one of the things the boys, I got the four boys, and they were always saying, oh, you never do this, you never do that, you forget this stuff. Passwords. I'm terrible with passwords. And I wanted to watch stream a show on TV the other night over the weekend, and I can't believe that I had to. I've got the three sons that are here, but I had to text James on the other in Europe to get the password for Netflix. And then it gets into this four-way conversation. They're like, Dad, we keep telling you this. And he's like, Dad, you've got it. You know what? I said, no, I don't. You keep changing it. I'm shocked with passwords. And I had to go to get him to give me the password to be able to get in. And then I couldn't get it working anyway. It was like a tech thing.
0: You got to take a QR code and then you got to do a thing and then you just give up and go and read a book. So is this a sign?
1: I did. I gave up. I said, bugger it, I'm not going to, don't worry about it, I'll find something else.
0: Are we coming to a certain age of our life where we now need to be relying on young minds to take care of our, particularly our tech stuff?
1: I think so, because I felt like I've been without my little tech support for 2 weeks, and thank goodness he's coming back.
0: He's coming home soon.
1: The streamers again.
0: Bill McDonald will be fine. What we're talking about this morning is, do you rely on young minds, and for what? Is it those tech things? Is it still the emails, those things that pop up and you're like, you know what, once it goes past the stock standard, what I do in my emails, if anything diverts, I am stuck. That's it. No one's getting an email from me until a young person comes over and sort this out for me. Is it something in having a new phone? Is it like, Bill, you can't stream, you can't even sit on your couch and relax unless you've got a young mind to call on? We'd love to hear from you this morning. Do you rely on a young mind to fix things for you, whether it's tech or otherwise? We'd love to hear from you today. 1300 222 612.
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0: It's going to be time to wake up all the brains across Brizzy. If you want to play the early curly, then you can call now, 1300 222 612. And a hint, listen closely to the news headlines that you're just about to hear, because you might find an answer amongst them. Let's get into today's news.
1: Alrighty, now listen carefully, because they are always tricky. Holly and Michaela, they do their best to try and trip you up on the early curly, but here we go. It's July 1, as I said, a pinch and a punch, the first of the month, brand new month, a new financial year as well. And you know what? There's a whole lot of changes for many of you this morning. I'll rattle through a few of the things that are coming into effect today for you. On the federal government front, tax cuts kick in, while more money is going to be coming into the pockets of those on minimum and award wage. I think that tax cut's like $5.15 a week, so not even enough for a cup of coffee, but it's something anyway. Bosses will have to pay super on payday. The $20,000 instant asset write-off for small businesses, it's here to stay, as is the Medicare urgent care clinics. A 16 cents a litre cut to the fuel excise will continue through July, and a paid parental leave is in your future. Then it'll be a full 6 months. If it is in your future planning. In Queensland, check your e-mobility devices are compliant, because today is the day that signals the start of all those tough new laws we've been hearing about. If your bike or scooter isn't up to scratch, then police can now actually seize it, and they will. On 612 Drive, Bicycle Queensland CEO Matt Burke spoke to Kelly Higgins Devine about some of these changes.
4: And you're one of the bikes that's stamped EN15194 by the manufacturer, you're now fine. That's great. That saved about 100,000 bikes from being outlawed. For everyone else, and you don't have one, a scheme is being developed. It's quite likely to work through the retailers. The department is out for consultation at the moment, talking to us about it, and it's likely to involve you going to a retailer, getting a 5 or 6 point check, then getting a sticker that will be attached to your bike that says, on this day, this bike, it looks like it fits the standards. Yep. And most makes and models that we know are safe, legal e-bikes that can't be tampered with, all of those is going to be a very quick process. For those of you who've bought bikes from some of the dodgy shops selling e-motorbikes masquerading as push bikes, you will find it very difficult to get a sticker

0: and your bike will become non-compliant.
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1: And coming up shortly after early AM, fellow Senator Murray Watt was going to be joining us. And why? Because we're going to be talking about these DVA changes. Another big thing from today is the overhaul of the Department of Veteran Affairs. Now, this is one that's generating a huge amount of discussion, Bill. It brings into effect changes stemming from the Royal Commission into Defence and Veteran Suicide. A new Veteran and Family Wellbeing Agency has been established with a simpler claim system set up and a $5,000 cap on allied health treatment. The federal government is championing the reforms, but widely, the veteran community isn't. Senator Jackie Lambie, she's got a thing or two to say about it. She falls into both categories. Here's what she where she stands on the changes at a recent Senate estimates hearing.
3: Because I can tell you now, I've just gone through your $5,000 in 10 weeks, getting back on my feet. Okay, I've already gone through my five and I'm paying that out of my own costs. But when we are down and out and we're using multiple services, but I can assure you, just between the physio itself, that is 4 days a week. That's costing me $450 a week. And then I'm trying out peptides because I've got nothing else left. Do you know I'm paying for any of this? So when it comes to complex pain management issues, you want me to go and beg and borrow for more hours, do you? And you want me to wait another week or two to get a tick off? Because it takes me that long when I've got to go into hospital. This is what I've experienced over the last 10 months. I can't even get into hospital the next day, even if there's a position, because DVA takes too bloody long. And that is putting my health and many other veterans in. It is taking too long and is putting it at risk. That is the problem that we are having. It is a long way from being fixed, your department.
1: Oh, Senator Jackie Lambie there, she's embodying just the feelings of veterans around the country. Now, after early AM, as I mentioned, her fellow Senator Murray Watt will be joining us to talk all matter of July 1st changes, including this. And after 7 AM, you're going to hear from the CEO of Wounded Heroes. Martin Shaw is on the front line of providing help and services to those who have served. And there are a lot of upset veterans fearing a new battle is afoot.
4: Absolutely. A very important topic to get across this morning. We'll be doing that for you. Australia's housing market has weakened further in June as well. There's been a lot of discussion around the housing market and the real estate market of late, of course. And this is with national home values falling 0.4%. Now, that's the biggest monthly decline since December of 2022. Sydney and Melbourne, they led the downturn, while growth in Brisbane, Perth and Adelaide has slowed a little bit. Many economists are expecting the housing conditions to remain a bit soft in the months ahead, and that is due to interest rates, weak sentiment, and of course, the tax policy changes as well, Mel.
1: And you might remember yesterday we spoke to a young woman who was up a tree for quite some time. This is on housing. We have an update on that protester that we spoke to. She was in a standoff, or rather a sit-off with the authorities down at Kurilpa Common. Sharai had been up a tree since 2 PM Monday afternoon as part of a protest action against a housing development on the state-owned lot. A community group had established an unsanctioned garden during COVID, looking after that piece of land while the world went quiet and have been locked in a battle to keep it alive.
5: Well, at the heart of this fight is our community. We've been here, we've built this together and we've built relationships together and we've been through a lot this last 6 years. There's people memorialised here. Sorry, I'm a bit emotional just thinking about it.
1: That's okay, take your time.
5: We have a good friend who has their ashes scattered here who died suddenly 2 years ago. And I have a lot of memories, like mostly important moments in my life personally with my community around me has related here, either been directly here or close by. And even though the housing situation in West End is getting pretty dire for the community, even if we get pushed out, we keep coming back here because this is where home is for us.
1: Now, Sharai was lifted down from the tree around 1 PM yesterday, so almost 24 hours later, with emergency crews having to bring in a cherry picker and cut a power line to get her out safely. She was taken into police custody to be charged with trespass.
4: Yeah, oh well, here's something on a completely different limb, so to speak. Pardon the pun there, a little bit of Wednesday midweek humour. World Cup fans, you're going to be...

0: I can report that there was zero movement from Bill McDonald on that one. Kylie Minogue and Light Up. Great song. Just no moves, dance moves from Bill. But it's time at 28 after 5 to get into a little bit of Early Curly Time.
1: Oh, yeah. Yep, yep. And as I said, there's been a hint if you listen to the news headlines because you may find an answer in there somewhere. All right. Don't forget to give us a call, 1-300-222-612, if you'd like to play, just like Charles has this morning. G'day, Charles. How did Hendra?
2: Good morning, Mel and Bill. Happy New Month to you both.
0: Oh, thank you so much. And to you, Charles. All right, we're going to fire question one at you straight away. We know you're ready.
1: All right. Good luck, Charles. Here we go. Question one. Pubs and clubs are going to be able to apply for a special licence to stay trading for the Socceroos Do or Die World Cup clash against Egypt. What's the time period for the extension?
2: 3 a.m. to 7 a.m.
0: 3 a.m. to 7 a.m., Charles says. Geez, you're quick on that one, Charles.
2: Yeah, I was quite impressed with the mention you made earlier of Lone Pine. That gives us an idea for an outing we can do probably tomorrow.
0: Yeah, lovely trip out.
2: I haven't been there since I was nearly 14 years of age.
0: I was actually there yesterday and thinking, you know what, I need an annual pass to Lone Pine. It's so nice out there. Great spot by the river. But Charles says, the answer to question one for the early curly, you say 3 a.m. to 7 a.m, Charles.
1: Yeah.
0: That is absolutely correct. All right, we're going to give you this question, but there's no time to answer because we've got to go to the news. But get this in your head, Charles. Question two, which Greater Brisbane suburb shares part of its name with a good friend of Mary? With a good friend of Mary, which Greater Brisbane suburb shares part of its name with a good friend of Mary? If you're quick, you can slide an answer in.
2: I'll have to think on that one.
0: All right, all right. You want to throw an answer at us or you want to hold?
2: Yeah, I'll hold.
0: All right, Charles. All right, it's time for your 5:30 news.
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0: ABC News. Good morning, I'm Maria Hatzakis. Two people have been seriously hurt in a suspicious house fire on the Gold Coast. Police allege an offender set fire to the home on Sickle Avenue at Hope Island just before midnight. Three people have been taken to a Brisbane hospital. Two of them have life-threatening burns. The house has been extensively damaged. A crime scene has been declared as investigations continue. The start of the new financial year today will see a suite of federal government measures kick in, which the Treasurer, Jim Chalmers, says will deliver cost of living relief for Australians. Political reporter Lexi Junawick has details.
1: From today, the government says more than 14 million Australians will get a tax cut of up to $268. Workers also now have access to a $1,000 instant tax deduction. Paid parental leave expands from 24 weeks to a full 6 months, while major supermarkets such as Coles and Woolworths are now subject to new laws tackling price gouging. The three-month halving of the fuel excise has ended, with the discount dropping down to 16 cents per litre as the heavy vehicle road user charge rises to 16 cents per litre. Both measures are expected to taper off completely in August.
0: Qatari officials have revealed a new hotline between the United States and Iran has been used as part of efforts to pull the two countries back from fighting. His Middle East correspondent, Matthew Doran.
2: Over the weekend, the US and Iran exchanged fire across the Persian Gulf once more after ships in the waterway trying to transit through the Strait of Hormuz were fired upon. Ongoing control of the shipping channel is one of the sticking points between the two countries as they negotiate a deal for lasting peace in the region. Qatar's foreign ministry spokesperson says a direct line of communication between the US and Iran, managed by Qatar, has not only been set up but is being used to deal with those flare-ups. Iran's foreign ministry insists it's not a military channel, rather it's a political tool, and its spokesperson says Iran will retain management of the strait in any final deal.
0: Two people have been charged after a police pursuit in Logan, south of Brisbane. Officers allege an SUV was stolen from a parking lot on Kingston Road in Underwood about midday yesterday and spotted driving dangerously. Police used tyre spikes to stop it in Woodridge, where a 30-year-old woman and a 17-year-old boy were arrested. The woman's been charged with offences including stealing and unlawful use of a motor vehicle. The boy's been charged with offences including unlawful use of a vehicle and driving without a licence. New figures reveal Brisbane's housing market is still growing, but at a slower pace. The report from Cotality shows the city's home values increased by 0.3% in June. Research director Tim Lawless says Brisbane's median dwelling value has climbed to more than $1.18 million.
3: The markets have become extraordinarily unaffordable for those that don't own a home. So the typical price of a house in Brisbane now is about $1.23 million. So a lot higher than it was 5 years ago. Even the typical unit price is getting close to $900,000 now.
0: In tennis, Brisbane is set to host the Davis Cup for the first time in almost a decade, with Australia to play Poland at Pat Rafter Arena later this year. The countries will face off in a five-match tie on the 19th and 20th of September to fight for a spot in next year's qualifiers. Tennis Queensland Chief Executive Cameron Pearson says Brisbane beat other capitals to hold the event.
4: I know with the facilities we have and the beautiful weather we have that time of year here in Queensland, it was always going to be a really good opportunity to play in Brisbane, and I'm thankful the team wants to play here.
0: Briefly in soccer, Norway is through to the last 16 of the FIFA World Cup after defeating Cote d'Ivoire 2-1 at Dallas Stadium. Norway will next face Brazil. In cricket, Australia is through to the final of the Women's T20 World Cup after beating the West Indies by 8 wickets in their semi-final at the Oval, chasing 126 for victory. An unbeaten partnership from Beth Mooney and Ash Gardner steered Australia to victory in 13 overs. The weather for Queensland, widespread showers, periods of rain and isolated storms. Isolated showers about eastern districts, partly cloudy elsewhere. Cairns and Townsville 27, Mackay 24 degrees, Rockhampton 26, Bundaberg 25, Mount Isa 30. In the southeast, partly cloudy, Brisbane 24 degrees.

0: 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If it matters in Brisbane, you'll hear it on 612 ABC Brisbane. Mel Bampton
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2: And good morning to you. Wonderful to have your company. 25 to 6, if you're just about to jump in the car, we've got you covered.
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0: Traffic.
2: Good morning, Brad.
4: Yeah, very good morning, Mel and Bill this morning. At the moment, we do have a couple of incidents to report. We do have a breakdown in one southbound the shoulder near Main Street at Eagleby. So just take it easy through there when towing has to remove that vehicle. Reports of a crash at Caboolture, Palmerston Road near Reserve Road. The M1 northbound is getting busy around Slacks Creek at the moment. Also, the Bruce Highway as you make way between North Lakes and Mango Hill. Gibby Outdoor Road, a little bit under speed around Beamed Road at Castledine, and a good run on the Centenary Highway between Darra and Jindalee, and also through Springfield. I'm Brad from ATM. More details before 6 on 612 ABC Brisbane.
5: Thank you, Brad. We'll catch up with you a bit later on this morning. Nice to have you on board this morning, everybody. Get those brains firing up. We're going to get back into the early curly shortly. Temperature-wise, it's starting to warm up as well. In Brisbane right now, we're looking at 15 degrees, heading for that top of 23, as we heard earlier. On Bayside, just a degree cooler at 14 at the moment. It's 11 in Ipswich this morning. Good morning to you. 14 in Logan currently. Gold Coast, you're looking at 16 as we speak. 15 up on the sunny coast, and it's the same around Moreton Bay area as well. 15 degrees as we tick up to, about 24 minutes to 6.
2: And looking at a top potentially of about 23 degrees today and mostly sunny. That's the first time I've been able to say that all of this week. Early curly is underway. Question two is where we're at, these tricky little fiddly suburb questions. Which Greater Brisbane suburb shares part of its name with a good friend of Mary? Charles, hello again.
6: Yeah, hi again, Mel and Bill.
2: Now, you're still kicking back in bed, Charles, or are you up and about nice and early this morning?
6: No, I'm still in bed. Well, we're going to get up about 6.
2: All right, okay. Well, question two is which Greater Brisbane suburb shares part of its name with a good friend of Mary? Any clues, any ideas?
5: Had a bit of time to think.
6: Well, the only thing I can come up with is the friend is Anne and the suburb might be Anstead.
2: I like your powers of deduction
5: Charles. Yeah, not bad, not
2: bad. Clever, but no cigar. Thanks so much, Charles from Hendra. You have a beautiful day. Early curly is where we are. John the Koala Rescuer. Good morning, John.
7: Good morning. Another puzzler. So the first part of the question is, which Mary are you talking about?
2: Uh-huh.
7: Is it because Peter and Paul were friends of Mary?
2: Yeah, that's
7: and
2: true.
7: And Joseph was more than a friend of Mary.
2: That is also
5: no,
2: true.
5: Mary's around, yeah.
7: I think there is a suburb called Palmyra. I wonder if that's it.
5: I see where you're going with it. Lots of Marys to choose from, lots of decisions to make. And
2: question two is, again, which Greater Brisbane suburb shares part of its name with a good friend of Mary? John's tried to go through the list of Marys in his powers of deduction, but unfortunately they haven't served you well this morning, John. That is not the correct answer
7: that's
2: for the early curly.
7: Cool.
2: Maybe tomorrow morning is going to be your morning. John, thank you so much for your call today. Now, we know that this fella... Max said yesterday that this fellow was very, very good at the suburb questions. Didn't nail it yesterday, but maybe this morning. Matthew from Highgate Hill, hello.
8: Morning, Mel. Morning, Bill.
5: Hello, Matt. How are we today?
8: Lovely. Very well, very well.
5: Mm.
8: Cracking Wednesday, 1st of July, so halfway through the year, which is great.
2: I know. It's absolutely rolling along at rapid speed, isn't it? Don't say Christmas.
5: Well, did you say Christmas
2: the
5: already?
2: No.
5: Christmas in July.
8: It'll be Eka and then Christmas before we know it.
2: It absolutely will be, but we won't talk about that just yet. Question two, which Greater Brisbane suburb shares part of its name with a good friend of Mary?
8: Well, now, I did sing the nursery rhyme to Holly when I rang up before, but I won't do that on air.
5: Mel's trying to get me to dance on air, you can sing.
2: It's
5: come
2: that
5: on.
2: Kind of day, Matthew.
8: I'm with you, Bill. I'm no singing, no dancing. But I think it is Lamb Island.
2: Lamb Island, Matthew says. Now, how did you arrive there?
5: Yeah.
2: Because the nursery rhyme just came into your head. What's your thinking there?
8: Mary has a little lamb.
2: Okay.
8: And you said it's a good friend of Mary.
2: All right. Well, that was very quick. You are lickety.
5: Sounds better when you sing it.
2: Well, Matthew from Highgate Hill.
8: I'll sing it if you're dancing, Bill.
5: Oh,
2: go on, Bill.
5: Goodness me. How can you dance to Mary Has a Little Lamb?
2: Yeah, you give us the tune, Mary Had a Little Lamb, and Bill will dance to it, and you'll both amuse me.
8: We'll save that for another day. Yeah, we've got another week of this.
5: I'm with you, Matt.
2: Cannot be enticed.
5: Well,
2: Matthew from Highgate
5: on,
2: Hill says, to which greater Brisbane suburb shares part of its name with a good friend of Mary? Matthew, you say?
8: Lamb Island.
5: Way to go. You didn't have to sing it and you got it right. Well done. Well done, Matt. Of course, 1-300-222-612 if you want to take part in the hurly curly this morning. That gets you on to question three.
2: Yep.
5: Okay. This is always a trick. I find this the harder part of it. Here we go. Question three. High or low, soft or harsh? Very real or used to mask? Funny, dulcet, power to, and angelic for a special few. What am I?
8: A voice or singing. Let's go with singing.
5: Ooh, final answer?
8: No, I'll go with the voice then.
2: Matthew from Highgate Hill, all as I can say is, what the...
5: Mate, impressive.
2: You absolutely nailed that. I mean, you're a bit of a riddler.
8: No, normally they just do the suburb question. The riddles are not my forte.
2: Well, there you go. High or low, soft or harsh, very real or used to mask, funny, dulcet, power too, and angelic for a special few. Matthew from Highgate Hill, just like that, bang, bang, bang, he says voice, and that was correct. That is the end of the Early Curly this morning. Matthew from Highgate Hill, you have a wonderful day today, basking in your glory. Now, this does mean that your name goes into the mug to be drawn for the mug. Do you have a mug yet?
8: I do. I already have a mug, but I am trying to obtain a mug for a very good friend of mine.
5: Oh, right.
8: I've got to catch up to Max. Max has got two mugs, so.
2: Does Max? Now, he did not mention that the other day when he was on air vying for another. Okay. Well, good luck to you, Matthew from Highgate Hill. We may be drawing your name out of the mug on Friday morning. Wonderful to chat with you. It is 18-6 here at 612 ABC Brisbane. Let's keep those neurons firing.
3: WFT. 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
9: What do you use to keep your trousers secure around your waistline? I am not referring to elastic, nor yet to a belt, but to straps which go over the shoulders and stop the trousers descending to the area of immodesty, which you may define as you will, depending on the height of the fallen trousers. But to get back to the theme, we used to call these things braces. The word is ultimately related to French and the term embrace, meaning to fold something securely in one's arms. There are other kinds of modern braces which hold things in place, like tooth braces for orthodontistry and pieces of iron or timber used in carpentry. The word braces for trousers was only used in the plural, and you could not wear a brace to hold your trousers up. But around 20 years ago, give or take, the word braces started to be threatened by the American word suspenders. The term suspender, which could be singular, used to refer to a belt worn by women to hold their stockings up. Men, when I were a lad, wore braces, not suspenders. Nowadays, we do not support our trousers very often in this way, and people that do, like the American TV presenter Larry King, tend to do so without a jacket as a kind of signature vestment. But when we do, we increasingly use the American word suspenders. My Australian dictionaries list the device for supporting trousers as second choice under suspender. My impression is that it probably merits first billing nowadays, particularly now that women wear suspenders much less than they used to. If your suspenders and braces are all in place, you should be modestly dressed. I'm Rowley Sussex, and this has been Your Word for Today.
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2: Now, Matthew from Highgate Hill, he was so fast on that question three of the Early Curly this morning, wasn't he?
5: Like yesterday was a really tricky one. Holly set it up and we went for a couple of hours, and today, well, he was just all over it, Matthew.
2: You just never, ever know. You never know what's going to hit the brain's trust just right, and that one certainly did. Now, why did we come to that answer today, to that wonderful riddle put together by the amazing A-team, that is Holly and Michaela? The riddle again was high or low, soft or harsh, very real or used to mask. Funny, dulcet, power to, and angelic for a special few. The answer was voice.
5: And the reason for that was on this day in 1949, perhaps one of the greatest voices ever was born in Essex, England. But of course, we claim him as our very

I love that, man. There's a soundtrack to my growing up. John Farnham turned 77 today. Happy birthday, Johnny. And his track there, You're the Voice.

0: It is 10 to 6. Now, if you're a massive John Farnham fan, and I reckon you are, Bill, I think I saw your head was nodding.
1: Yeah, a little bit of swaying started to happen there. So I love the voice as well, so yeah.
0: We have seen toe tapping.
1: Yes.
0: We've seen the head nodding.
1: Yeah.
0: There has been a little bit of side-to-side sway. I reckon it's almost...
1: I don't know.
0: Dancing. Bill McDonald, I reckon you're almost dancing.
1: For me, it probably would be. Anyone that knows me will know that I don't dance or dance, whatever you want to call it.
0: Now, if you're a big Johnny Farnham fan, you might want to actually book some flights down to Melbourne in September. The 20th of September is when the Songs of John Farnham, the Living Legend celebration concert is going to be happening. It's just one night only. It's going to be absolutely huge, massive lineup. There's going to be people like Richard Marx, Keith Urban, Celine Dion. She's going to be satelliting in from Paris.
1: Wow.
0: Hugh Jackman from LA, Jimmy Barnes, Tina Arena, Jessica Mauboy, Human Nature, Kate Sobrano, Diesel, John Stevens, Ross Wilson, and it goes on and on. I mean, wouldn't you want to, as a musician, be involved with that concert?
1: Absolutely. And was it the case that initially, because he's pretty private these days after having that massive cancer surgery, that he was sort of like, oh, no, I didn't want any of this. I don't want to endorse it. No, they don't have to do that. But I think he's finally come around and agreed.
0: Yeah.
1: Which is great.
0: Yeah. Like, it's no. All right, that's actually excellent. Let's do this.
1: He's not going to be there, so we don't know that it's going to go that far, that he'll actually be at the concert like they do in America, you know, when they do the tribute concerts and the artists are sitting up in the auditorium.
0: Yeah, it'd be such a great time. It is a 9 to 6 here at 612 ABC Brisbane. Now, speaking of trying to get you dancing this morning, Bill, Catherine Kingaroy, she says, good morning, everyone. Hey, Mel, what about getting this track for Bill to get him moving?
1: Oh, the toe tapping.
0: There's some head nodding.
1: Toe tapping. What about head nodding? Not a lot of upper body movement just yet, but no, that's a good Bee Gees, great.
0: Oh, yeah, okay.
1: Absolutely. There's plenty of great Bee Gees stuff that might do it.
0: You're on to a bit of a winner there, Catherine Kingaroy. Well done. John from Kalanga, good morning.
2: Good morning, Mel.
0: How are you, John?
1: G'day, John.
2: A bit rusty this morning. I've had a late night.
0: Oh.
1: What'd you do?
2: I went and saw Al Jardine. He's one of the founding members of the Beach Boys.
0: Oh, yes.
2: I was humming and hawing about going to the show, thinking, oh, he's 83, you know, is he going to be any good, blah, blah, blah. But he had the band, the Pet Sounds band, who actually was Brian Wilson's band with him.
0: Oh, wow, so, incredible.
2: Like, it was one of those shows where you go there thinking it's going to be pretty ordinary, and then, oh, man, you come away absolutely blown away.
0: I saw the Beach Boys with Brian quite a few years ago now at Splendour in the Grass, a big festival in its early days when it was held in Byron. And it was just phenomenal. Their musical quality was just so incredible. So Al Jardine, on his own, with some of the band members, was still holding that beautiful voice?
2: No, but he's got his son Matt, who's 60, he's like Al's 83, doing the Brian Wilson high stuff.
0: Oh, it's stunning.
1: It's
2: good tea. I tell you, those songs, they did, 36 songs, Mel.
1: Wow.
2: And they all sounded like a CD playing up there. It was just incredible.
0: Whereabouts did you say that you saw him play?
2: The concert hall, just near you guys there.
0: Oh, stunning stuff. What a great night out. And you reckon that a bit of Beach Boys might actually get even Bill McDonald moving, John from Kalanga?
2: For the encore, everyone was up, of course. Help Me Rhonda, Surfing USA.
1: Oh, classics.
2: And fun, till the daddy took the T-Bird away.
0: Oh.
2: If they don't get Bill going, nothing.
0: Great tracks. And, of course, Help Me Rhonda was one of the few songs that Al did sing lead vocals on.
2: He did, yeah.
0: And he nailed it last night?
2: Oh, look, the whole band nailed it, Mel. Oh, look, I come away just feeling just absolutely stunned how good it was, you know, because I wasn't expecting much.
1: But
2: they were the band that toured with Brian. They were Brian's band. So, and this Matt, his son, it's just incredible. But, you know, how he does Brian.
0: And how fantastic, you know, for them to be able to tour together in that way.
1: Yeah.
0: It's a beautiful thing. So what's on the gig guide for you for this coming weekend, John?
2: Well, I'm going to see Beetlejuice again today.
0: Oh, what do you mean again? You've seen it already.
2: Yeah, I've seen it already, and it's such a good show. Got to catch it before July 5, before it closes up.
0: Yeah,
2: it's closing early.

0: I know, it's such sad news. I mean, I was shocked to hear that news because I'd seen it as well, John, and it is a spectacular. I mean, the cast.
1: Yeah, I've heard great things about it.
0: Talent is mind-blowing. So do you think you're going to get more out of it going to see it a second time? There'll be deeper layers to it?
2: I think I'll just catch things I might have missed because there was a lot going on.
0: There's a lot going on.
2: There was a lot going on in the show and you know, it'd just be nice to see it again and know what's coming up sort of thing. Like instead of, it'll be a different view.
0: Yeah.
2: So,
1: yeah.
0: I reckon there'll be so many nuances that you do pick up from it, John, because, I mean, it was an absolute sensory overload, stunning show and sad news for the whole cast, everyone who put all that work to putting it together and then not being able to take it to the rest of Australia, and sad for Australian audience as well, Adelaide, Perth, everywhere else where it was cancelled, not getting a chance to immerse in it. But you enjoy that today. And, John, thank you so much for your call this morning.
2: No problem. Get up dancing to those songs, Bill.
0: All right, well, let's see.
1: Yeah. No, but I used to listen to this as a kid. Toe tapping, head nod again. That's taking me back, though. There's really great memories. Used to buy the Surf and Safari, you know, the compilation album you'd get back then. It had all the classic surf songs, yeah, as a kid.
0: My dad loved the Beach Boys. Can I tell you something funny, though, as a kid? You know, you just hear lyrics, you know, in a different way. And that song, Barbara Ann, I thought it was a song about a barber ant.
1: Oh.
0: For years, I had this vision of a hair-cutting insect before in my adult life. I was like, hang on a minute, who's Barbara Ann?
1: We all had those songs where we thought that we were singing something completely different to what the actual lyrics were. Yeah, yeah.
0: A mondegreen, I believe they call it. And I think the Barbara Ant was much better content for a song. Dobbo's on the line. Now, Dobbo, we mentioned earlier that you were on the same page as Bill when it comes to having a little bit of a boogie. You're not a dancer either.
3: G'day, Mel. Look, Bill just needs to reign with me. I'm not standing on my own in the nightclub. It's not on. So he's in, he's remained staunch, and you need to stop pushing him hard. You know, hand him out. It could almost be bullying. I'm not sure yet.
1: Oh, okay.
3: You know, we've got to be careful here. There's a fine line between pleasure and pain, and, you know,
0: I'm
1: holding up okay, but
3: I'm coming in there shortly, so I'll be over the road.
1: Okay, I'm resisting.
3: Of course, so if you need some personal moral support, I'm welcome to come over and sit down with Mel and give her a firm talking to.
0: Dobbo, I want to just unleash that dancing spirit within and just, you know, create a few more smiles for my old mate Bill McDonald here. But warning has been heeded because Jan also warned me too on the text line. She said, stop bullying Bill, Mel.
1: Oh, yeah, there it is. Morning, guys. How lovely to hear you back on the airwaves, Bill. Yep, thank you, Mel. Stop bullying him. We want him to stay, thank goodness. She said, Matt, finish the quiz early. Back to work, Holly. Oh, Holly, what's going on there?
0: Oh, goodness me. Who's doing the bullying now then, hey?
4: 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Traffic.
0: Good morning, Brad.
5: Yeah, very good morning, Mel and Bill. We did have a minor crash on the Pacific Motorway inbound right lane after the Esher Street overpass at Tarragindi. That's been cleared very quickly, which is good news. That's moved off, so it looks like there was minimal damage there. But traffic is already back to Upper Mount Gravatt. Got a breakdown at Sykes Creek, M1 northbound, left shoulder before the Logan Road exit. Peak delays back to Beenleigh. Take it easy in that left lane. And also a breakdown at Berrinba, Wembley Road off-ramp eastbound right shoulder from the Logan Motorway. Speeds are reduced. And a southbound breakdown on M1 in the shoulder near Main Street at Eagleby as well. I'm Brad from ATN. I'll be back after 6 on 6:12 ABC Brisbane.
0: Hey, Brad, can I just ask you something? Are you a dancer?
5: No.
0: Okay.
1: See? There's more of us out there than you think, isn't there, Brad? We just like to appreciate music, not dance.
0: Okay.
5: We're very unique.
0: All these, you know, wonderful men who I'm sure a lot of ladies would love to be hitting the dance floor with. Come on, fellas.
1: We're all too self-conscious.
0: Come on.
1: Good on you, Brad. Hey, look, a pinch and a punch for the first day of the month, as I said a little bit earlier. So what will July 1 bring? Well, plenty of changes. That's what it's going to bring. Some are good. Some, maybe not so good. And we're going to be talking through them with Senator Murray Watt when he joins us after early a.m. this morning, Mel.
0: Yeah, it's going to be a great chat, that one. Don't miss out on that. And also, we're going to be hearing it's an intensive story we're going to be hearing after 7 o'clock, or actually after 6:30, from a man who had a really extraordinary experience in the floods in 2022 and the steps he's taking to rectify.
4: Everything Brisbane.
6: It was such an iconic wedding and party venue.
4: It's where your passions lie.
6: The Brisbane that I know is vibrant, modern and progressive.
4: It's when and where you need us. 612 ABC Brisbane.

0: ABC News. Good morning, I'm Maria Hatzakis. Investigations are underway after two people were seriously hurt in a suspicious house fire on the Gold Coast. Chelsea Malunga reports.
1: Police allege an offender set fire to the home on Sickle Avenue at Hope Island about 11:45 last night. Five crews battled for about 2 hours to extinguish the blaze. Two people have been taken to the Royal Brisbane and Women's Hospital in Brisbane with life-threatening burns. A third person has been taken to hospital with non-life-threatening injuries. The house has been extensively damaged and a crime scene has been declared. Police are urging anyone with information, CCTV or dash cam footage that could assist their investigation to come forward.
0: Queensland's stricter e-bike laws come into force from today, with the state's police minister warning parents will be among those paying the price. Dylan Morris has details.
2: From today, e-bike riders will face new speed and age restrictions, including the banning of riders under 16. Under the new rules, parents can be fined $518 if younger riders are caught by police. Minister Dan Purdy says parents need to be accountable if they're buying illegal e-bikes for children.
3: If a young person is riding a bike that's illegal, that's expensive, it goes without saying that the bike was probably bought for them by an adult.
2: New fines will also apply for not wearing a helmet, doubling, careless riding and speeding. The new laws follow the death of Sunshine Coast 8-year-old Zeke Hondo, who was fatally struck by a high-powered e-motorbike in November last year.
0: Overseas, thousands of demonstrators have taken to streets across South Africa to demand all illegal migrants be deported after protest groups set an artificial deadline for undocumented nationals to leave the country. Bridget Rollison has the story.
4: The protesters had set Tuesday as an unofficial deadline for undocumented foreign nationals to leave the country, falsely claiming they could be arrested or deported if they stay. The South African government rejected those claims, insisting only the state can enforce immigration laws. Thousands of anti-immigration demonstrators rallied across cities, including Johannesburg and Durban, arguing illegal migrants are causing unemployment to rise and blamed them for high crime rates. South African police say 25,000 people have been repatriated so far amid concerns of violence and intimidation.
0: Meantime, the US Supreme Court has rejected Donald Trump's attempt to deny automatic citizenship to children of undocumented migrants born on American soil. His North America correspondent, Lauren Day.
5: The president has been focused on ending birthright citizenship for years and signed an executive order on the first day of his second term seeking to do so. That order never took effect because it was quickly blocked by multiple lower courts on the basis it violated the 14th Amendment of the Constitution. Today, the Supreme Court struck down the order, dealing a major blow to the president's hardline immigration agenda. Donald Trump posted on social media the ruling was, quote, too bad for our country, but claimed to be able to make the change through Congress without a constitutional amendment. Lauren Day, ABC News, Washington.
0: Back home, a new report shows Brisbane house prices have continued to grow, but at a slower rate. The figures from Cotality reveal the city's home values increased by 0.3% in June. Brisbane's median dwelling value has climbed to more than $1.18 million. In tennis, Australian James Duckworth is through to the second round of Wimbledon. The veteran defeated Talon Griekspoor of the Netherlands in four sets, 6-4, 4-6, 7-5, 6-4. Compatriot Alexei Popperin is out, though. He went down to 14th seed Czech Jiří Lehečka, 6-4, 6-2, 6-4. And defending women's champion Iga Świątek and Elena Rybakina also progressed. Briefly in basketball, NBA superstar LeBron James is leaving the Los Angeles Lakers and will continue his NBA career with another team. The 41-year-old has spent the past eight seasons with the Lakers and helped the franchise win the 2020 title. The weather for Queensland, widespread showers, periods of rain and isolated storms in the state's southwest and the Channel Country. Isolated showers about eastern districts, partly cloudy elsewhere. Cairns and Townsville 27, Mackay 24, Rockhampton 26, Bundaberg 25, Mount Isa 30. In the southeast, partly cloudy, Brisbane 24, the Gold and Sunshine Coast, a top of 23 degrees.

0: Good morning and welcome to AM. I'm Barbara Miller, coming to you from Gadigal Land in Sydney. As the political stoush over the country's housing market continues, new data shows a downturn in prices is deepening. A report by property analytics firm Cotality shows capital city home values fell by 1.3% over the past 3 months, with falls of more than 3% in Sydney. This report from Oliver Gordon.
1: National house prices are on the way down, and Cotality's Tim Lawless says the two biggest markets in the country are leading the charge.
2: It's very much a story about Sydney leading the downturn. In fact, housing values there were down 1.2% in the month of June. Melbourne was down 1% as well.
1: Property analytics firm Cotality's National Home Value Index measures the change in housing values over time. While monthly figures show a fall, taking a look at the quarterly figures shows a more sustained downturn. Over the last quarter, or 3 months, Sydney house prices have fallen 3.2%, and Melbourne's values were down 2.6% over that longer period. And it's not over yet, says Tim Lawless.
2: Considering the array of headwinds facing the marketplace at the moment, you know, it's probably reasonable to expect we will see housing values falling further from here.
1: Whether that's good news or bad news depends on your perspective. In Question Time, the Federal Opposition wanted to know if any recent buyers could now owe the bank more than their property is worth. Tim Wilson is the Shadow Treasurer.
3: Did the Minister receive or review any advice from Treasury or APRA about how many first-home buyers will be pushed into negative equity because of Labor's deliberate correction?
1: Housing Minister Claire O'Neill is holding firm, pointing to Treasury modelling showing the government's recent changes to negative gearing and capital gains taxes will result in more than 70,000 additional owner-occupiers over the next decade.
4: The reduction in investor demand is expected to lead to a small and temporary slowing of house price growth, estimated to see prices grow by around 2% less over a couple of years relative to no tax policy change. Speaker, it's there in the budget documents, and I'd encourage those opposite to actually read them.
1: In the minutes of the Reserve Bank's June meeting released this week, members noted conditions in the housing market had eased by more than expected. Property market advisor Monique Sasson says while it's tempting to label the current situation a buyer's market, it's more complex than that.
5: Because property prices went up so steeply in previous years and the previous cycle, the level of indebtedness with interest rate rises makes people very, very nervous. So they're holding back and pulling back and behaving in a far more risk-averse fashion.
1: That risk aversion isn't just limited to people already in the property market. Cotality's Tim Lawless says first home buyers are also holding back to see how low prices will go.
2: Even though buying conditions are looking better now, they're probably lacking the confidence to make such a high commitment financial decision. Or they might even be a little bit reluctant to buy into the market now with the view that prices could decline further.
1: While nationally aggregated prices are heading downwards, regional markets continue to outperform their capital city counterparts. In the last quarter, combined regional markets grew by 1.1%.
0: Oliver Gordon reporting. Tough new laws come into effect today, cracking down on major supermarkets' price gouging. If Coles and Woolworths are deemed to be using excessive pricing, the companies can be fined up to $10 million. Consumers are hoping it brings some relief at the checkout. Isabel Musali has this report.
6: University student Marcus Bedicchio feels he's missing out on a key part of adulthood, financial independence. And it's not just the housing market that's stopping the 23-year-old from moving out of home.

0: Competition and Consumer Commission will monitor the prices set by supermarkets, Coles and Woolworths. And if they're deemed to be using excessive pricing, the companies can be fined up to $10 million. Katrina Lowe is the Deputy Chair of the Australian Competition and Consumer Commission, or the ACCC.
1: This is not about not being able to put prices up where that is justified. It is about making sure that that justification is there.
0: There's no fixed amount for what defines an excessive price.
1: What we will be doing is through data that is provided by supermarkets and also reports from the public, we will be monitoring and assessing those products and that data, having a look in the first instance at costs and margins, and then the surrounding sets of circumstances relating to those products.
0: It's one of the reforms Consumer Group Choice has been pushing for. Andy Kelly is the Director of Campaigns.
2: What it will do is shine a bit more light on what it actually costs the supermarkets to supply products, to look at, well, how does that compare to other supermarkets, and to actually examine, okay, well, how much money are they making? What is the profit margin on these products? And, you know, it may catch some kind of outliers.
0: In a statement, a Woolworths spokesperson said it's focused on delivering dependable low prices and raised concerns with the laws only targeting two supermarket groups. But the ACCC says it'll apply to any supermarket business that has more than $30 billion of revenue a year in Australia. A Coles spokesperson also stressed it's providing customers with value, and inquiries have found no evidence of price gouging.
3: I don't think it's happening now, but there are a number of tech companies which are using large data sets to convince retailers globally to engage in this sort of conduct.
0: That's Lisa Asher, a retail expert at the University of Sydney.
3: And so Coles and Woolworths will be certainly targets for these types of organisations to sell profit-enhancing opportunities. And this is what the ACCC is protecting us against.
0: The ACCC is encouraging customers and suppliers to get in touch with concerns about pricing of particular products.
4: Isabel Musali there. It's been a signature policy of the Trump administration, ending the right to citizenship for babies born in the US. But today, the Supreme Court has delivered the president a blow, upholding birthright citizenship and striking down the executive order he made on the day he was sworn in for a second term. North America correspondent Lauren Day is following developments from Washington.
5: This is a major blow for the Trump administration, particularly given this is a key part of his hardline immigration agenda. Donald Trump's been campaigning on this issue for years. He, of course, claims that birthright citizenship is a waste of money and that American-born children of undocumented immigrants are used as what he calls anchor babies to secure legal residence for their families. That's because when they turn 21, the American children can then sponsor their parents for green cards. He's also claimed that the US is the only country that has this, but dozens of other countries do, mostly in North and Latin America. And it is true that lots don't. For example, in Australia, a child is only granted citizenship if they are born to a legal resident of Australia. So Donald Trump promised to end birthright citizenship. He signed an executive order on day one of his second term seeking to do so, but that EO never came into effect because it was quickly blocked by multiple lower courts claiming that it violated the Constitution. And today, a 6-3 majority in the Supreme Court found that, yes, that 14th Amendment of the Constitution does guarantee the right to birthright citizenship. So they struck down the president's order.
4: And the court does have more Republican-leaning judges, doesn't it? Is this a personal blow, do you think, for the president?
5: It is. This is the third major blow for Donald Trump out of the Supreme Court. He's had a lot of wins, but he's also had a few major losses, including the tariffs decision earlier this year that went against him. And then earlier this week, there was a decision about who he could fire, ruling that he could not, in fact, remove a member of the Federal Reserve in Lisa Cook. But this may not be the end for his push to end birthright citizenship. He has taken to Truth Social, saying that the decision is too bad for our country, but he's trying to downplay this ruling, suggesting that he is going to find a workaround and that this might be dealt with, in fact, through the Congress with legislation and without the need for a constitutional amendment. Some Senate Republicans are already urging the Congress to pass legislation or a constitutional amendment, but there's likely to be a lot

0: of reluctance, because polls show that most Americans do support the right to birthright citizenship, including about 40% of Republicans. So members of Congress are likely to be loath to do this, particularly given the likelihood of success.
1: Lauren Day there, and that's Early AM for today. It's 6:15.
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3: and Bill McDonald.
4: Good morning to you. It is right on 6:15, coming up very shortly. The 1st of July, it is today. Pinching a punch, it marks major change for Australia. From tax cuts to wage rises, paid parental leave and major reform to veteran affairs, things will be different from today, and we'll take you through it all. 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
4: How's it looking out there, Brad?
5: A little bit busy and recovering on the Pacific Motorway inbound from Upper Mangavatt to Tarragindia. There was a minor crash through there. They got cleared very quickly around the Esher Street overpass. Just got a breakdown in my northbound left shoulder before the Logan Road exit to Sykes Creek. Peak delays back to Beenleigh. Southbound is a little bit under speed through Eagleby. There was an early breakdown there, but that's all being cleared up, which is good news. Also, peak conditions to Tenery Highway getting busier between Sumner and Jindalee, and also the Bruce Highway between North Lakes and Mango Hill, and the Logan Motorway west bound between Druvale and Parkinson, and the gateway northbound between 8 Mile Plains and Mackenzie. I'm Brad from ATN. I'll have more details at 6:30 on 6:12 ABC Brisbane.
6: Thank you, Brad. We'll be chatting to Senator Murray Watt very, very shortly here on ABC Breakfast. 1-300-222-612 is the number to call if you want to join the show this morning, or text us 0467-922-612. Warming up nicely out around the southeast at the moment. Nice day ahead for us as well. Brisbane right now, we're looking at 15 degrees. It's the same out around the Bayside, 15 at the moment. Ipswich coming along nicely as well, 11 at the moment, 14 degrees if you're listening to us around the Logan area this morning. Good morning to you. On the Goldie, 15 degrees, the same as up on the Sunshine Coast, and it's 14 around the Moreton Bay area as well.
4: 16 after 6, 6:12 ABC Brisbane is where you are. I'm Mel Bampton with my dancing mate, Bill McDonald, who I'm definitely not bullying to make some moves.
6: No.
4: Right now, you're waking up this morning to a new day, a new month, a new financial year, and a whole heap of new changes. So what's new? Senator Murray Watt is joining you this morning to go through the list. Senator, good morning.
7: G'day, Mel. G'day, Bill. Good to
6: G'day,
7: be with you.
6: Senator.
4: It's great to have you on. Let's kick it off with money, because money talks. Tax cuts and wage increases. Talk us through it.
7: Yeah, look, there's lots of changes coming in today, Mel and Bill, for listeners. We recognise that people are doing it pretty tough out there at the moment, and so there's a heap of new cost of living measures that are going to be coming in place today on July 1. I guess the headlines are...

0: last week, but new tax cuts today. Anyone on the minimum wage or reward wages is going to get a substantial increase to those wages due to a Fair Work Commission decision, paid parental leave being extended to 6 months, even things like healthcare are becoming cheaper with our cheaper medicines rolling forward, all of those Medicare urgent care clinics that we've opened around Queensland and the country, which are offering bulk bill services. So in a whole heap of different ways, what we're trying to do is take some of that pressure off people in terms of family budgets. And, you know, we recognise that this doesn't solve everything for everyone, but our government's just completely focused on trying to do everything we possibly can to take that pressure off people.
1: And I think it only equates to about $5.15 a week, the tax cuts you're talking about. But I guess it's a delicate balance as well, because we know inflation's obviously important to consider as well as when you're trying to provide some sort of assistance to households.
0: Yeah, that's right, Bill. These are always judgment calls because, you know, at one level it would be easy for governments to just flood the economy with money with massive tax cuts for people. But, you know, the result of that probably would be driving up inflation and driving up interest rates, which would take away those gains. But if you put it all together, the various different tax cuts that we're putting in place, by next year, what that will mean is the average worker will be saving $2,800

0: out there would be collecting receipts for all sorts of work expenses only to make a fairly small tax return. What we've said is that from this financial year, you'll be able to make an instant tax deduction of $1,000 without having to provide receipts. So that on its own, obviously, is in addition to those weekly tax cuts, and I think it will make a difference for people.
1: Are there concerns it'll be chewed up, though, Senator, with rising interest rates?
0: Well, I mean, all indications from the RBA at the moment are that rates are stable, and we can't completely predict what they're likely to do. But you may have seen that the most recent inflation figures that came through in the last week or so actually came down. And that's partly because of that cut we imposed to the fuel excise as well. So that was an encouraging sign that inflation was beginning to fall. Unfortunately, you know, Australia is not immune to some of the developments we see around the world. We're living in a pretty uncertain economy, and there are impacts on inflation in Australia from things that happen.

0: at a difference. We did obviously fuel prices have fallen significantly, and I think in fact some cases I think they're actually below where they were when that crisis started. But we thought the right thing to do was to taper it off rather than take it out in one hit, that discount. So look, we'll keep it under review, but I think realistically it's not possible to have that kind of discount forever. Again, that has a massive impact on the federal budget. We've got to watch inflation. So we're trying to, you know, juggle a few different balls in the air, but at the same time, the biggest focus is doing what we can to take that pressure off people's budgets.
1: It's also a big change for bosses, isn't it, today? What do they need to be doing regarding super from today?
0: Yeah, so the big change there, again, and this will be really beneficial for thousands of or millions of Queenslanders at work, is that rather than superannuation having to be paid on a quarterly basis to employees, that will now need to be paid in every pay cycle. And the reason we've done that is that we were finding that lots of employees were finding it hard to track whether their boss was paying their super. Obviously, in the worst cases, we do see, unfortunately, some employers not pay super at all. So this is a better way of making sure that employees get the benefit of that superannuation. Obviously, there'll be assistance for employers to be able to make that change, and all sorts of information is available through the Australian Tax Office website.
2: 22 after 6, you're hearing the voice of Queensland Senator Murray Watt with you on 612 ABC Brisbane this morning. We're covering off everyone else's portfolios, Senator, so let's turn to yours and environment. A new protection agency takes flight today. What is it and what will it do?
0: Yeah, so a really big change, not just in my portfolio, but for Australia's environment. You might remember towards the end of last year, we made some really significant changes to our national environmental law. And one of them was to create, for the first time in Australia's history, we will now have a national environment protection agency. We've never had that before. And really, that's about making sure that we have a strong, independent environmental regulator to help make decisions about the environment and make sure that we're not trashing it. Of course, you know, we're so blessed in Australia to have some of the world's most unique species, an incredible natural environment that does contribute to our lifestyle, but it also underpins so many aspects of our economy as well. You know, agriculture, tourism, the resources sector, all of them rely on a healthy environment and the jobs that come in those industries. And now from today, we'll have this strong environmental regulator who will be able to really take serious action against those who are doing the wrong thing by our environment.
2: Well, let's drill down into that a little bit more, Senator, on environmental protection, particularly yesterday, the independent review into the Great Barrier Reef Marine Park Authority was uncovered. It's some years old already, but it did uncover a range of issues, the use of funding and efficiency between being two of them. How confident are you that the money that the federal government puts towards something as significant for Australia, particularly for tourism and environment, of course, as the Great Barrier Reef,

0: Being a federal body, independent though it is, the Reef Authority is subject to examination by the Audit Office. It's subject to examination by Senate Estimates Committees. There's a range of different accountability measures in there, and of course I keep a close watch on it as well as the relevant minister.
1: The other big story that's today is the major reforms that are going to come into effect around Veterans Affairs. Now, this affects a lot of people in a lot of ways. There are many of them, and they're in depth. But can you maybe summarise in 60 seconds for us, Senator, what they are?
0: Yeah, sure. Probably the best way to put it is that there's two key changes that we're making today. And, you know, we recognise that veterans have served our country. They deserve support both during and after their service. But we had been receiving complaints from veterans that the system we've got in place for that support is just too complex and makes it very hard for people to use. So from today, we're actually opening a new veteran and family wellbeing agency, as well as also making changes to the systems of payments to make them a lot simpler for people. You know, unfortunately, there are veterans who come out of their service with very serious physical or psychological injuries, and we owe a duty to them to support them after they leave the service. So making these services simpler for veterans to use is really what that's all about.
2: I don't think anyone's going to be denying the complexity of the system, and, you know, even saying it's broken is probably a bit of a fallacy because maybe it was never set up properly in the first place. But many veterans today, Senator Murray Watt, are gravely concerned about the $5,000 cap on allied health services. How do you combat chronic pain and complex PTSD on a $5,000 a year allocation?
0: Yeah, we're certainly aware of the concerns of veterans about that change. And to be honest, it was done, made with the very best of intentions, because again, we have had feedback from veterans that the current system, when it comes to allied health services, allows them to have 12 sessions a year of allied health, and then they've got to get another referral from their GP to access more. So what we're actually trying to do, if you like, is to sort of bulk up the entitlement for services for veterans. But look, we're aware that there have been some concerns raised about that, and I know the Veterans Affairs Minister, Matt Keogh, has committed to continue consulting as this is rolled out. You know, and he's also said that there won't be a hard limit of $5,000 for people who've got very serious allied health needs.
1: All right, I think we're just about out of time. I really appreciate you giving us a bit of a rundown on things this morning, Senator Murray Watt.
0: No worries, good to talk to you both.
2: We're going to be, thanks, Senator, we are going to be drilling down more into these DVA changes. Now, the never-ending war being faced by our veterans, you know, it just continues. Today marks the start, as we've just mentioned, of these major reforms to the government's compensation scheme. But many fear it will just be another battle to be fought. So we're going to be speaking to an organisation, a local organisation doing some great work, who is speaking to veterans on the ground to hear what they've got to say, the organisation themselves, how they're actually assisting veterans on the ground. And, of course, what veterans are saying about what's coming in today. What are their concerns?
1: I think they'd be probably frustrated hearing the Senator say, yes, we understand and we know what they're talking about, but they don't see the changes or the right changes being made. They don't see that the rubber hitting the road, so to speak, with any of these changes that are being made for their benefit and for the betterment of the veterans that need it so much.
2: It's almost 6:30 here at 6:12 ABC Brisbane, which means we do have your latest news bulletin coming up very shortly. Coming up after that, we're going to be talking about a climate claim that's going in front of the United Nations. It all kicks off today as well. We're going to be hearing from a Brisbane fella who had a shocking 10 days stuck inside of his Brisbane apartment during the 2022 floods, when water entering the basement took out the lifts, took out the intercom, and this man is suffering some significant life challenges, including being blind, not being able to see what the evacuation plan is. That's coming up after your news.
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6: ABC News. Good morning, I'm Maria Hatzakis. A person has died after a suspicious house fire on the Gold Coast. Police allege an offender set fire to a home on Sickle Avenue at Hope Island just before midnight. Two people were taken to hospital with life-threatening burns, and one of them has since died. A third person was also taken to hospital with non-life-threatening injuries. A crime scene has been declared at the house as investigations continue.

0: Of providers will require mandatory registration to continue operation, which will force providers of digital platforms and supported independent living to register with the NDIS Commission. NDIS Minister Jenny McAllister.
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0: Michael Perisco from Peak Body National Disability Services.
2: We see registration as key to understanding who is it that is providing services in a $50 billion scheme.
0: Attention is now turning to the next stage of reforms, when registration is expected to be expanded to all providers delivering high-risk supports.
3: The official death toll from Venezuela's catastrophic earthquakes has climbed to more than 1,900 people. North America correspondent Cayman Gock reports from La Guaira near Caracas.
4: There are now fears about the impact of hunger and disease on the population of Venezuela, with nearly 60,000 buildings estimated to be damaged or destroyed in a nation that was already in an economic crisis. The United Nations, which is coordinating the international rescue effort, is procuring 10,000 body bags. The Venezuelan government says thousands have been injured and more than 16,000 people have been left homeless. Cayman Gock, ABC News, La Guaira.
3: The US Supreme Court has dealt a major blow to one of President Donald Trump's signature policies, rejecting his bid to overturn birthright citizenship. Lauren Day has more from Washington.
5: In a 6-3 decision, the Supreme Court struck down an executive order by the president and affirmed the principle that almost everyone born on US soil is a citizen. The US is home to about 14 million undocumented immigrants, and they've given birth to millions of US citizens. But Donald Trump has long promised to end birthright citizenship. In a social media post, he sought to downplay the court's decision, suggesting he'd find a workaround through legislation that wouldn't require a constitutional amendment. But that's at odds with today's ruling, given the majority of judges found birthright citizenship is guaranteed by the 14th Amendment. Lauren Day, ABC News, Washington.
3: New figures reveal Brisbane's housing market is continuing to grow, but at a slower pace. The report from Cotality shows the city's home values increased by 0.3% in June. Research director Tim Lawless says Brisbane's median dwelling value has climbed to more than $1.18 million.
6: The market's become extraordinarily unaffordable for those that don't own a home. So the typical price of a house in Brisbane now is about $1.23 million. So a lot higher than it was 5 years ago. Even the typical unit price is getting close to $900,000 now.
3: In tennis, the Davis Cup will return to Brisbane for the first time in almost a decade when Australia takes on Poland at Pat Rafter Arena. The teams will play a five-match tie on the 19th and 20th of September, with the winners securing a place in next year's qualifiers. Tennis Queensland Chief Executive Cameron Pearson says it's great to see the tournament return to Brisbane.
7: Pat Rafter Arena is such a wonderful court to play on. I know the players talk about it so highly. 5,500 seats, the crowd's really close to the action. We have the roof, and why wouldn't you want to play in Brisbane? What a great city to play in.
3: In soccer, Norway is through to the last 16 of the FIFA World Cup after defeating Cote d'Ivoire 2-1 at Dallas Stadium. Norway will next face Brazil. In cricket, Australia is through to the final of the Women's T20 World Cup after beating the West Indies by 8 wickets in their semi-final at the Oval. Chasing 126 for victory, an unbeaten partnership from Beth Mooney and Ash Gardner steered Australia to victory in 13 overs. Mooney hit an unbeaten 61, while Gardner finished on 35. To the weather for the southeast, partly cloudy Brisbane and Ipswich 24, Logan the Gold and Sunshine Coast 23, Toowoomba 19.
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9: and Bill McDonald, 612 ABC Brisbane. Good morning. Great to be with you and great to have your company. Coming up shortly, now this next story might stir some things for you, but it is an important conversation. We're going to be taking you back to the floods in 2022. Some of you won't need to imagine what I'm going to ask of you because it may be your reality. The floods, so many stories, but now envisage those stories with an overlay of disability, something like mobility or blindness. This was the case for our next guest, leading to a harrowing 10 days. Now he's taken

0: 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We'll be getting into that shortly.
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3: Yeah, Brad, good morning, Mel and Bill. At the moment, a couple of things are happening. We do have a crash at Chandler, and that's on Old Cliff Road, westbound before Tilley Road. So traffic's back to Moreton Bay Road as crews get that cleared. Got a breakdown, Logan Motorway westbound before Wembley Road at Logan Lee, some minor build-up and debris at Jimboomba, Mount Lindsay Highway northbound at South Street. Got a broken-down truck at Rochdale Gateway northbound before Miles Putting Road. It's in the emergency bay there. It's a broken-down crane. And also a breakdown in my northbound left shoulder before the Logan Road exit of Sykes Creek. Peak delays have been back to Tanimura. Also busy Pacific Motorway inbound from Upper Mangavatt to Tarragindi and the Riverside Expressway getting busier into the city as well. And also the Bruce Highway between North Lakes and Mango Hill and Sateri Highway between Sumner and Jindalee. Pretty good run. Ipswich Motorway, a little bit stop start through Redbank at times and also through Darra. I'm Brad from ATN. I'll have more details around 10 to 7 on 612 ABC Brisbane.
4: Thank you, Brad. Good to chat with you. We'll catch up with you again soon. Rising nicely, the temperatures around Brisbane and southeast Queensland this morning as we head for that top of 23. Brisbane right now, you're looking at 15 degrees. It's a degree cooler around the Bayside, 14 at the moment. Ipswich, still a little bit cooler on 11 degrees, 13 in Logan, if you're listening to us there. 15 on both the coasts, the sunny and the Gold Coast at the moment. And it's looking at 14 degrees currently if you're around the Moreton Bay region as well. Now, we spoke to Senator Murray just a short time ago there before the news. Are you a veteran, perhaps a member of our Defence Forces, preparing to transition? Today signals, as we discussed with him, the start of a major overhaul of the Department of Veterans Affairs. And the government is championing the changes, but those on the front line fear it's just going to be another battle. Another battle that they have to fight. And after 7 this morning, we'll discuss it in a bit more detail and you'll hear why veterans are saying those changes and these changes aren't all that they're cracked up to be. And you can join that conversation either on the text line 0467 922 612 or on the open line 1300 222 612. And we've got someone on the open line joining us this morning who'd like to remain anonymous, and that's fine, who'd like to have a chat about that. Our next caller, he's a veteran, a veterans advocate, I should say, and a veteran himself. Good morning. Thanks for calling. How much concern is there really around these DVA reforms?
5: Well, there's two issues here. One is the legislative change which comes into effect today. There are some positives out of it. There's no question about it. And the government has stated that no veteran will be worse off. But only time will tell as processes develop. The most feared issue that's facing veterans in a very tangible way is $5,000 cap on allied health services.
4: And they're just fearing that it's not going to be enough and it will push some way too far?
5: Correct. Mm. So in the current budget, there's been a significant increase in fees paid to allied healthcare providers, which has been long overdue. Mm. I totally applaud that decision. But even if you sit down and do some simple sums based on the existing rates of payment to healthcare providers, $5,000 will not provide a reasonable level of assistance because allied healthcare covers things like clinical psychologists, podiatrists, exercise physiologists, physiotherapy, chiropractic, and other issues. And $5,000 doesn't go far at all.
0: Well, if you look at today's standards, today's costs in those things, and we just take two really crucial parts of some of the things that you've suggested there, which would be psychology and physiotherapy, things that I'm sure veterans would need to use a lot of, you're probably looking at about 16 sessions for the year, which is not very much for somebody to get their life back on track.
5: Absolutely. Absolutely correct. If you do some simple metrics of one visit to the clinical psychologist per fortnight or per month, one visit to the podiatrist per month, two trips to the exercise physiologist per week, because it is a known fact that exercise is psychologically beneficial, but plus also from a treatment point of view. So the numbers just don't add up, and it's as simple as that. The numbers don't add up. And this is the anxiety that's being caused. I had veterans in my office yesterday saying, what's going to happen with the health cap? How will that affect me? How will I get my

0: treatment.
1: That's what I'm wondering, what you're hearing, what they're saying to you, as in, are they going, well, I'm not going to be able to afford it, so I'll have to, once I hit my cap, that's it, I'll have to stop. And I imagine that would create an enormous amount of anxiety.
0: Correct, absolutely. And certainly Minister Keogh's office, I think, has been quite deaf on this. I've written twice to the minister, and I regrettably have not had an acknowledgement to either of my letters to the minister on the concerns that I'm raising on behalf of the veterans that I assist.
1: And this is the thing we mentioned with Senator Watt this morning, where he said, yes, we understand and we're hearing the problems and we know what they're saying, but then the actions don't seem to match what he's saying.
2: And also what I'm hearing is that the danger is that if you've got pain in your body, that you might sacrifice or forego mental health treatment for the sake of the pain in your body. And when we're looking and talking about reforms to save people from suiciding, you're capping mental health treatment.
0: That's absolutely correct. It's being left up to the veteran to potentially make a decision on what treatment that they access, and that's just not appropriate. Treatment is a medical discussion between the veteran and their clinicians about what is needed for their health care. And health care is not just going to the doctor and being given a prescription. Mm. It's a far more holistic approach.
1: Well, thank you very much for calling this morning. You're a veterans advocate and a veteran yourself, so certainly well-informed and right at the coalface. I appreciate you doing that.
2: Thank you so much for your call this morning. Coming up next, we've got that story about this man who spent 10 days post the flood in Brisbane in 2022, trapped in his apartment. He wants changes to be made, and so a group of Australians, including himself, have put a claim together, which is going to the United Nations, and we'll hear his story next.
3: Mel Bampton
4: and Bill McDonald.
3: 612 ABC Brisbane.
2: It's wonderful to have your company this morning. It's 17 to 7, 1300 222 612. If you also want to get involved in any of the conversations, you can text us, but you know, we love to hear your voice. 0467 922 612. If you're a bit of a shy guy, you prefer to text rather than call, but know that we do love to have a yarn with you. If you've got thoughts, feelings, opinions, it's a Wednesday morning. We'll take jokes, we'll take anecdotes,
1: yes,
2: we'll take the lot.
1: Absolutely. And like our last caller, if you'd like to remain anonymous, that's okay too. Look, Brendan, as Mel just mentioned, Brendan Donoghue is a disability and climate advocate for Brisbane. He himself lives with blindness, glaucoma, and Peters Plus syndrome. During the 2022 Brisbane floods, which none of us will ever forget, Brendan was trapped alone in his apartment building for 10 days. 10 days, have a think about that. No lifts, no intercoms, no way to locate alternate exits. No way for his support workers to get to him, to reach him. And now Brendan, along with 9 other Australians, has lodged a human rights case against the Australian government before the United Nations Human Rights Committee. And I'm happy to say Brendan joins us this morning. Welcome.
5: Hello. Lovely to be with you here today.
2: Brendan, it's great to have you on. Thank you so much for your time. Now, can you tell us what happened to you when Brisbane flooded in 2022? Just give us an indication of where you were living. Set the scene for us.
5: Yeah, look, I live in a high-rise apartment building in South Brisbane there, and I was essentially trapped in the building there, and I was unable to get out, which was incredibly scary and really put me at significant safety risk and a number of other challenges. So when the flooding hit, the basement flooded, the foyer flooded, and that they had to turn off all of the intercoms, lifts and other amenities, which meant I could not be able to work out where I was. There was also signage placed in certain areas with arrows and with no verbal or other cues given to me in a method that was accessible to me.
2: So, Brendan, how much information did you actually have? I imagine you would have got the evacuation text messages or notice to evacuate, but did you have any indication of just how much water was around? Like, what did you know and what didn't you know?
5: Essentially, I got the...

0: the local government alerts, and that was really it. I had no information around the severity of the water, apart from getting unlabeled images on my phone and a number of other challenges for me to be able to read the content. There was also challenges for me to get food and other amenities. As you said, the support workers were not able to reach me due to the heightened level of the water, and there was very little information given by the housing provider and the support provider where I preside.
1: Oh, Brendan, you must have been so frightened.
0: It was incredibly scary, and really not having any information about the level of the water, whether the water was subsiding or any other information. It was just a traumatic and a terrible experience, which led me to take the action that I've taken today.
2: Yeah, well, it was a traumatic experience for a lot of people, but heightened given your experiences. Can you just paint a bit of a picture for us? So water, as you said, floods the basement. You've got a rough idea that this isn't going to be good, but tell us about what happens for the next 10 days.
0: Well, essentially just getting alerts telling me to evacuate at 3 or 4 a.m. in the morning, really not being able to contact anyone because everyone else was busy dealing with the water themselves. So they didn't really want to be worried about me, and really not having any disaster management or strategies in place provided by any level of government for me was really a terrible.
2: And no one in the building thought to come and knock on the door and offer some assistance?
0: They provided some assistance in terms of providing minimal amounts of food, but again, all the information that they provided to the tenants was all visual and had no way for me to be able to tell what was going on.
1: So a massive gap there in information delivery in relation to accessibility. And this is in a supported living building and a supported living situation. And I've got I'm thinking about the cupboards at my house, Brendan, and Bill, 10 days worth of food. I mean, I'd be eating the dry packet of chickpeas by day seven.
2: Sorry, I'm not a miss. Did you have power?
0: We did have power, but due to all the amenities being in the basement for the control of intercoms and lifts and other doors, they had to shut all that off because they were afraid about the water getting to electrical appliances.
1: So no way to get in or out. So, you know, tell us about what happened after that. I mean, obviously, you've been through this incredibly traumatic experience. You realise there's a massive gap when it comes to natural disasters and someone who has accessibility needs. Who did you speak to after that to start sort of waving your hand and saying, hey, hang on a minute, this is the scenario, what are we going to do about it?
0: Yeah, look, I brought it up with building management and I also brought it up with the supported housing provider, but I was met with a lot of resistance in that, but primarily because they don't see it as a community-based issue. They see it as an individual-based issue where lots of people with disability fall through the cracks, and they don't actually have the appropriate level of support to put those sorts of plans in place, and which leads to really traumatic experiences like mine.
2: I imagine this is probably could be played out across a lot of buildings right across Brisbane and Queensland.
0: I would say that would be a significant gap in these buildings. Yes.
1: So you've taken the steps now to put a claim forward to the United Nations Human Rights Commission. Tell us about the claim and what does it argue?
0: Yeah. Look, it essentially argues that the Australia's emissions that are coal and gas that are shipped overseas are not counted here, and that really puts the severity of these disasters to become

0: more prevalent, which we're basically calling on the Albanese government to put a credible plan in place which addresses this for not only us, but for all Australians, so we can have more certainty in the climate more awareness of these issues.
1: And we're talking to Brendan Donoghue, of course, a Brisbane resident who lives with blindness and glaucoma and a range of conditions caught in the floods in 2022. Brendan, before we let you go, what are you ultimately looking for as the outcome from this?
0: We are ultimately looking for a credible plan for governments to take lived experience seriously, and for especially people with disabilities to not be left out on a whim, and for people with disability to have credible disaster management plans put in place where they can feel safe in their homes.
2: And Brendan Donoghue, lastly, if people want to know more, there is an online meeting happening tonight. How can they find out more about that?
0: Yes, so hardtruthscase.org.au or hardtruthscase on social media there. And we will be coming together between 5 and 6 tonight, and there'll be some explainers on the lawyers and hearing further more from the 10 Australians and their lived experience and their stories. So come along and hear what we're doing.
2: Brendan Donoghue, thank you so much for sharing your story with us this morning.
0: You have a great rest of the day. Thank you so much for having me on.
1: All the best, Brendan.
2: 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We'll check your weather and your roads next.
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5: and Bill McDonald.
2: Baden Gilbert from The Bomb, how's it looking for today?
6: Good morning to you as well. Looking like a pretty good day, really. Yesterday ended up being a bit of a greyer day with a bit of cloud about, which stopped things from getting too warm. But after getting to 21 yesterday, with a bit of clearer skies and some northerly winds bring some heat for the south, we're going for tops of around 24 degrees in the city today, 22 on the bay, and 24 as well out of Ipswich.
1: So no significant rain out of that yesterday or showers, because it seemed around my place it was just a bit of nuisance value, those spotty sort of showers.
6: Exactly right. It was honestly more of a cloud that sort of really stopped the sun from breaking in rather than any sort of showers. It was barely a millimetre in most spots in Brisbane. There was a little bit more on the Sunshine Coast and Gold Coast, but it was really nothing cracking more than a few millimetres. And today looks even less likely to have those showers about. Never zero. But yeah, no significant chance of big showers for today or indeed the coming days as the temperatures remain warm for a few more days.
2: And just enough to be annoying, as Bill was saying yesterday, just enough to get the curls going a bit crazy and to make the path just that little bit slippery. So are we looking towards a sunny weekend?
6: Yeah, so as we go into tomorrow, the temperatures will remain warmer as we see those northerly winds continue, and then they'll shift westerly on Friday and bring a little bit of drier air to the coast. Before we see a bit of a cooler day on Saturday and Sunday, but still clear without too much shower risk around until we get into it. Not even next week, really. It's looking like a pretty good week, I must admit.
1: Oh,
2: nice,
1: yeah.
2: Baden.
1: Hunky-dory, all right. Thanks very much for the school of holidays, Baden Gilbert at The Bomb. Now, that's the weather sorted. We've got that pretty much going okay. What about the roads? Let's check in with Brad.
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4: Traffic.
1: G'day, Brad. How's it looking?
7: Yeah, very good morning. At the moment, just a crash at Chandler getting cleared up. Old Cleveland Road westbound. It's in the left shoulder before Tilley Road. Traffic was back to Moreton Bay Road, so starting to ease through there, which is good news. So no effect to running lanes now. Got a breakdown at M1 northbound, left shoulder before the Logan Road exit to Slacks Creek. It has been busy from Tanami with Peak and got debris through Jimboomba, Mount Lindsay Highway northbound at South Street. A breakdown at Logan Lee, some minor delays at times. Logan Motorway westbound before Wembley Road and at Kalanga at Bruce Highway breakdown northbound in the shoulder before Plantation Road overpass. Just take it easy through there when towing does have to remove that vehicle. I'm Brad from A10. I'll be back after 7 on 6, 12 ABC Brisbane.
2: Thank you very much, Brad. 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

0: On 612 ABC Brisbane, we've been talking a little bit about the Beach Boys this morning with Al Jardine doing a show last night in Brizzy, and also put forward the Beach Boys as a song or a band that might get even Bill McDonald up and dancing. Not that one, though.
1: That was a great song, though. John O'Kalanga, I hope you enjoyed that this morning. If you said you were feeling a little bit tired after last night's show, I hope that one peps you up a little bit this morning.
0: God only knows. It's a great track, absolutely full of great tracks, the catalogue for the Beach Boys. But we haven't successfully really got Bill moving, dancing, and that's okay. You just do you, Bill.
1: Don't feel
0: pressured.
1: You got no chance now. We're sitting down. We've moved positions. We're sitting down around the desk at the moment here at ABC Brekkie. So, you never know.
0: Plenty still coming up in the next hour or so. What's on the cards, Bill?
1: As I said, if you're a veteran, and we had a call from someone talked about this in a little bit of depth that helps veterans and was a veteran himself. Perhaps you're a member of the Defence Forces that want to join in this conversation and you're preparing to transition, because today, as we said, it signals the start of a major overhaul of the Department of Veterans Affairs. And as I said earlier, this affects so many people in a profound way. The government is championing the changes that are coming in, but those on the front line, as we just heard from our caller earlier, they fear that it's just going to be another battle that they have to fight.
0: Yeah, and it's not just them, it's their families as well. So we'll continue that conversation.
1: The ripple effect is enormous. So after 7 o'clock, you'll hear why veterans are saying that these changes aren't all they're cracked up to be.
0: And a beautiful photo on the text line from David. Thank you so much, David. He's sending his sunrise from Sandgate. It is absolutely stunning. Over the water there, golden skies. Keep those texts coming in, 0467 922 612.
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2: It's where your passions lie.
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2: It's when and where you need us. 612 ABC Brisbane.

In this bulletin, investigations underway into a fatal house fire on the Gold Coast. Cost of living relief measures take effect as the new financial year begins. And a new report shows Brisbane house prices continue to grow, but at a slower rate. ABC News. Good morning, I'm Maria Hatzakis. One person has died and several others have been injured in a suspicious house fire on the Gold Coast. Chelsea Malunga reports.

0: allege an offender set fire to the home on Sickle Avenue at Hope Island just before midnight. Five crews battled for about 2 hours to extinguish the blaze. A 38-year-old man died at the scene. Two other men, aged 44 and 84, have been taken to a Brisbane hospital with life-threatening burns. A 59-year-old woman was also taken to hospital with non-life-threatening injuries. A fifth person managed to escape unharmed. The house has been extensively damaged and a crime scene has been declared. Anyone with relevant information, CCTV or dashcam footage is urged to come forward as investigations continue.
1: The start of the new financial year today will see a suite of federal government measures kick in, which the Treasurer, Jim Chalmers, says will deliver cost of living relief for Australians. Here's political reporter Lexi Junowick.
2: From today, the government says more than 14 million Australians will get a tax cut of up to $268. Workers also now have access to a $1,000 instant tax deduction. Paid parental leave expands from 24 weeks to a full 6 months, while major supermarkets such as Coles and Woolworths are now subject to new laws tackling price gouging. The three-month halving of the fuel excise has ended, with the discount dropping down to 16 cents per litre as the heavy vehicle road user charge rises to 16 cents per litre. Both measures are expected to taper off completely in August.
1: Iran says it won't meet with US officials in Qatar this week, despite President Donald Trump insisting Tehran wanted to hold talks. Middle East correspondent Matthew Doran has details.
3: Yesterday, the White House announced key Trump lieutenants Steve Witkoff and Jared Kushner were being dispatched to the Gulf, with the president himself saying Iran had requested a meeting. But what followed were mixed messages about who, in fact, would be meeting in the Qatari capital, Doha, and under what circumstances. Iran's foreign ministry spokesperson says his country's officials will be talking to Qatar about issues such as frozen Iranian assets held by the country, but there will be no talks with the US. It's almost 2 weeks since Donald Trump and Iran's President Masoud Pezeshkian signed an interim deal to end their war in the Middle East, beginning a 60-day period of further negotiations on more challenging issues.
1: Thousands of people have rallied in South Africa's main cities demanding that all undocumented migrants leave the country as anti-immigration protests sweep the nation. This report from Bridget Rollison.
4: Protesters wrapped in South African flags and wielding sticks rallied in the streets after they set Tuesday as an unofficial deadline for illegal migrants to leave the country, falsely claiming they'd be arrested or deported if they stay. South African police deployed hundreds of officers across cities including Johannesburg and Durban over fears of violence and intimidation against migrants, mainly from neighbouring Zimbabwe and Malawi. Several African governments have organised buses and flights to repatriate citizens. Police say more than 25,000 people have been brought home so far.
1: A new study into Queensland's massive skin cancer burden has sparked urgent calls for increased prevention funding. Hannah Moon has the story.
5: Researchers from Cancer Council Queensland and QIMR Birkhofer have tracked exactly how much the state spends on treating the disease. They found that 71% of QSkin participants used at least one skin cancer service. Half of those surveyed underwent skin biopsies, while more than a third required surgical removals for non-melanoma cancers. Health economist Dr. Daniel Lindsay says shifting the budget focus towards early public awareness campaigns is the only sustainable way forward.
6: The most cost-effective method for reducing costs to the healthcare system for cancer is primary prevention.
5: The research also found older, privately insured men are among the most frequent users of skin cancer services.
1: A new report shows Brisbane house prices have continued to grow, but at a slower rate. The figures from Cotality reveal the city's home values increased by 0.3% in June. Brisbane's median dwelling value has climbed to more than $1.18 million. Research director Tim Lawless says while house prices are still rising, the rate of growth has slowed in recent months.
7: So the market was up just 0.3%. in the month of June. So while that's still positive, go back to, say, the end of the March quarter, and the market was rising at about 1.5% month on month. At the end of last year, it was 2% month on month. So the market has really slowed quite sharply through the last 3 months.
1: Village Roadshow says it'll reduce its operating hours across its major Gold Coast theme parks. Details from Dominic Cansdale.

0: From July 20, Movie World and SeaWorld will open from 10:30 a.m. and close an hour earlier at 4 p.m., while Wet n Wild will shut its doors 2 hours earlier than usual. Their longer operating hours will now only apply during the Queensland and New South Wales school holidays. A Village Roadshow spokesperson says the changes follow a review of visitor numbers, which found attendance was lower during off-peak seasons. The spokesperson says the company isn't expecting any job losses, but staff affected by the reduced hours will be supported. The company has about 4,500 employees.
1: In sport, Norway has won its first Soccer World Cup knockout game, beating Cote d'Ivoire 2-1 to progress to the round of 16. Tom Wildey reports.
2: In just their third knockout stage game ever, Norway hit the front when Antonio Nusa produced a stunning finish in the 39th minute. A dazzling run and goal from Ahmed Diallo levelled the scores before Erling Haaland sealed the win for Norway with 4 minutes remaining. The result means Norway has now won 17 consecutive games when Haaland has scored. They will face Brazil in the round of 16 in New York on July 5. Meanwhile, the Socceroos have relocated to Dallas ahead of their knockout clash with Egypt. Tom Wildey, ABC News, Berkeley.
1: Now with more sport, here's Daniela Intilli.
3: Australia is through to the final of the Women's T20 Cricket World Cup after beating the West Indies by 8 wickets in their semi-final at the Oval. Chasing 126 for victory, an unbeaten partnership from Beth Mooney and Ash Gardner steered Australia to victory in 13 overs. Mooney hit an unbeaten 61 while Gardner finished on 35 not out. Gardner also took 2 wickets and was named player of the match. She's told Prime it was a quick turnaround after the team eliminated India 2 days earlier.
4: So we knew that India was always going to be our toughest opponent. But yeah, the quick turnaround, we knew that it was always going to be a really nice wicket, and we were in London, thankfully. So yeah, just a short travel, but really pleasing to get the win.
3: Australian tennis player James Duckworth is through to the second round of Wimbledon. The veteran defeated Talon Griekspoor of the Netherlands 4 sets, 6-4, 4-6, 7-5, 6-4. Compatriot Alexei Popyrin is out. And Brisbane is set to host the Davis Cup for the first time in almost a decade, with Australia to play Poland at Pat Rafter Arena later this year.
1: In finance, Wall Street stocks have ended higher as investors remained upbeat about economic and earnings growth. The Dow Jones Industrial Average rose 0.25%. The broad S&P 500 gained 0.75%. The tech-heavy NASDAQ lifted 1.5%. The Australian share market is set to open slightly higher later this morning. Oil is down. The global benchmark Brent crude is trading at $73.37 a barrel. Gold is down at $4,018 an ounce, and the Australian dollar is higher. It's buying 69.2 US cents. Recapping the top stories in this bulletin, one person has died and several others have been injured in a suspicious house fire on the Gold Coast. The start of the new financial year today will see a suite of federal government measures kick in, which the Treasurer Jim Chalmers says will deliver cost of living relief for Australians. And a new report shows Brisbane house prices have continued to grow, but at a slower rate. To the weather for Queensland, widespread showers, periods of rain and isolated storms in the state's southwest and channel country. Isolated showers about eastern districts, tending isolated to scattered north of Townsville, partly cloudy elsewhere. Cairns and Townsville 27, Mackay 24, Rockhampton 26 degrees, Bundaberg a top of 25, Mount Isa 30. In the state's southeast, a partly cloudy day, Brisbane and Ipswich 24, Logan, the Gold and Sunshine Coast heading for a top today of 23 degrees, Toowoomba 19. Looking ahead, partly cloudy tomorrow. ABC News.
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2: Good morning to you.
3: Morning, morning, morning. Glorious blue skies outside.
2: It absolutely is. Look at that. Look at that. Look at that big wheel. We've got floor-to-ceiling glass windows in our studio here, and it's beautiful to turn around and see those big blue skies. Barely a cloud there. Those sunrise pics. If you took one this morning, keep them rolling in. 0467 922 612. We love to see your patch of paradise. Coming up very shortly, are you a veteran, perhaps a member of our Defence Forces, preparing to transition? Today signals the start of a major overhaul, as mentioned, of the Department of Veterans Affairs. The government is championing the changes, but we're going to be taking you to the street. What's actually the word out there for those people who are frontline affected by these changes? That's coming up next.
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3: But first, let's find out what's happening on the roads if you're making your way to work or out and about on the school holidays. Hello again, Brad.
4: Yeah, that's right. Thank you, Bill. At the moment, a breakdown at Northgate, Southern Crossway on ramp northbound left shoulder from Toombul Road. Got a breakdown at Rochedale Gateway northbound left shoulder at the Mankavat Capella Bar Road off ramp, and a southbound breakdown if you're heading toward the Gold Coast at Ormo. No delays, but that's at the Eggestorf Road off-ramp as well. We've got a crash reported at Rochedale on the Gateway southbound Chevron before Miles Putting Road. No delays there. Got a breakdown at Kalanga, still sitting on the Bruce Highway northbound shoulder before Plantation Road, and a breakdown at Logan Lees. The minor delays at times at Logan Motorway westbound before Wembley Road, and debris through Jimboomba, Mount Lindsay Highway northbound at South Street. Had a crash on Old Cleveland Road westbound through Chandler before Tilley Road. That's all been cleared, and delays have eased. No build-ups through there, but it was back to Moreton Bay Road at one stage. I'm Brad from ATM. More details at 7:30 on 612 ABC Brisbane.
3: We'll catch you then, Brad. 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That's
2: we would.
3: 1300 222 612, or you can text in as well, 0467 922 612. As Mel said earlier, it's just beautiful outside, looking through the big wheel, which is sort of moving around in from just between that, us and the beautiful blue skies this morning, and it's warming up as well outside. 15 degrees currently in Brisbane, 15 as well on the Bayside. It's gone a little bit backwards in Ipswich. It's gone from 11 down to 10, so it's cooler out in Ipswich as it always is. Currently 13 degrees if you're listening to us in Logan, 15 up on the coast, the Gold Coast and the Sunshine Coast, and Moreton Bay, you're looking at 13 degrees currently.
2: Now imagine facing every single day utterly broken, both body and brain, ravaged by service and duty. This is the reality that faces our veterans. They may have left the battlefield, but the war hasn't left them. And today marks a major overhaul of the Department of Veterans Affairs. Senator Murray Watt gave us a brief overview a little earlier, but as you're about to hear from many, the 1st of July is simply the beginning of a whole new fight. This is what Senator Murray Watt explained. Some of the changes were going to be coming now into effect.
5: From today, we're actually opening a new veteran and family welfare being agency, as well as also making changes to the systems of payments to make them a lot simpler for people. You know, unfortunately, there are veterans who come out of their service with very serious physical or psychological injuries, and we owe a duty to them to support them after they leave the service. So making these services simpler for veterans to use is really what that's all about.
3: Senator Murray Watt joining us early this morning on ABC Breakfast. Now you're going to hear what veterans think, and it's a very, very different view to that of the federal government, I can tell you that. Martin Shaw is the CEO of Wounded Heroes. He is on the front line of providing services to veterans, does a wonderful job through a cuppa and a little bit of a conversation. Martin, nice to talk with you again. Good morning.
6: Good morning, Bill. Good morning, Mel.
2: Good morning, Martin.
3: You heard the Senator this morning, Martin. The federal government believes that it's delivering the reforms veterans have been crying out for. Are they?
6: Oh, that's a great loaded question for me, Bill. It's 7:10 in the morning. But yes.
3: Come off the long run.
6: I think from a veteran's perspective and our charity Wounded Heroes perspective, the changes, one, haven't been properly explained to the veteran community, so there's a heap of confusion out there. And opening up the new agency, it's just a referral agency. It doesn't actually do anything except allow people to go to different places, which already exists, and a lot of money's been spent by different agencies over the years around that. So I think that I think there is the Canberra bubble. I mean, I know Murray quite well. It is a Canberra

0: bubble. They're not actually communicating and talking to veteran groups like ourselves, the local sub-branches of RSLs, etc. So I think that there could be a better communication and then framework something up versus just looking at something that seems like a good idea, that sounds good talking to you guys on radio, but in reality and practicality just won't work.
1: So the communication has already been an issue in terms of what these changes are. There's a sense of confusion out there with veterans. What about the communication with veterans leading into making these changes? Do you feel that that was adequate in any way?
0: I don't believe it was adequate at all. There was no consultation. There was different meetings that they held, but they basically told us what they were going to do. But at the end of the day, it's a duplication of services. And I think that money can be better spent by doing frontline services with not just us, but you've got Bravery Trust and Salvation Army and these types of guys that are in the front line.
2: So just to talk to that, you mentioned there no consultation as to why it would be beneficial to have some consultation with someone like yourself. Just for people that aren't aware, you've had a lot of experience in this, even to the point of putting your hand in your own pocket to help out veterans. You've heard a lot of stuff over a lot of years, haven't you? So your intel would have been invaluable, I would imagine, in informing these new changes.
0: Yeah, thanks, Bill. Look, I've been in this space for just over 15 years. I've looked after 40,000 veterans on the front line. I tried to communicate with the Department of Veteran Affairs and with the Deputy Prime Minister, the Minister as well, in November, December last year, and I had meetings in Canberra with them, and I basically got ignored and in one case walked out of the building because I'm so concerned that the changes, whilst there may be a way of having it affect veterans positively, the question mark really remains is that no one understands it. And what that's causing, you've already got veterans in the space that are medically discharged or involuntary that are concerned, and what it's doing is increasing their anxiety because there's no understanding of communication. And that's what these guys' lives were built on in the Defence Force. And now they come out and they're not being communicated properly to, spending hundreds of millions of dollars on putting an agency together, but it's better to the anxiety that was causing, and that's what we're seeing on the front line, is that a lot of veterans are starting to panic because they don't understand what the changes are.
1: So there's anxiety on top of existing complex PTSD. So let's start to try and break this down for those veterans who are listening. Let's look firstly, Martin, at compensation claims. What has been done to simplify that process? Because it is a process, isn't it?
0: It is a process. And look, for mine, the process for discharging members of the Defence Force that are discharging voluntary, as in they've got another job, they're going on to another career, that process is fairly good. It's the ones that are complex. It's the ones that are medically discharged from the Defence Force that have to go through all complex of psychiatrist appointments with medical appointments, specialist appointments. And even with PTSD, you mentioned there, Mel, in order for them to achieve a claim approved, they actually have to be stable. They have to have four appointments. Now, you and I, let's today try and get a psychiatrist appointment. It's very, very difficult. So that puts out the time. So where they're talking about bringing forward claims, yes, they've done some work on that, but I believe they're also closing files and opening files. And there's a controversy for you, which I can't really prove, but I'm on the ground. But also, I think what you must also know, there's still 60,000 claims outstanding there right today.
1: That's so a massive figure.
0: I'm working with veterans that are still 3 years later waiting for their claims to go through. So
2: they're we've heard 5 years even, and still no outcome for injury claims.
0: Yeah, my last one was a boy that was in Afghanistan with a traumatic brain injury, 6.5 years.
2: He's a bushmaster,
0: had an explosion. And so I nearly lost him in 2018. Now he's now got himself his claims through in April, but for us, you know, the anxiety that caused with that, but also the length of time, and then you throw in to say, oh, we're going to make all these changes and we're going to make it better, and they're going to change the legislation so it's all one piece of legislation. It still hasn't properly been explained to not just Martin Shaw and the Wounded Heroes, but to all agencies as well as the veteran community. It's becoming quite a nightmare, and I don't think the government are quite prepared for it.
1: On this, the

0: length of times with claims and the processes, Veteran Affairs Minister Matt Keogh has been championing the fact that a DVA case manager is being appointed to a claim within days, and that's an improvement. Is that the reality, or is that just the tip of the iceberg of waiting, the very start, the first tiny step of the process?
1: It's the first tiny step. Look, you can put a case manager in my office and then assign a case to him, but if you've got 60,000 cases on your books, and the biggest issue that's coming up, there's one main issue that I've been shouting from the highest rooftop and went to Canberra purposely on my own coin to talk to them, because when they're talking about this incorporating acts into one act, you have issues where you have, I'm not going to be too complicated, but there's one act that covers veterans that have tinnitus, okay, which is your ear problem, constant ringing in the ears. But the first act that runs up to 1975, 76, I think, was VEA, just after the Vietnam War. Tinnitus isn't covered, okay? So when you combine all the acts together and then suddenly tinnitus is covered for those that couldn't get it previously, you're talking about 200,000+ claims that will go into the Department of Veteran Affairs, and they're not ready. So that will either delay further claims going out for these boys and girls that served in Iraq and Afghanistan and Rwanda and the peacekeeping. So that's my greatest concern. Is the department ready to be able to handle those claims?
2: We're talking with Martin Shaw. He's the CEO of Wounded Heroes. 1-300-222-612 is the number if you'd like to join the conversation. Martin, can we have another quick look at this $5,000 cap on allied health services? It's a real cause for concern, isn't it?
1: It's completely sent the veteran community into a meltdown. I think it's just been very badly communicated. There is some common sense to it. But having said that, because they're just saying it's 5,000, that's the headline, all veterans are looking at that. And, you know, we've got veterans here, that 5,000 will be eaten up in about 2 or 3 months of the year.
2: Yeah.
1: So what they're doing now is they're now changing their own budgets around to say, because I can't, and particularly the families, you know, the spouses don't want their veteran husband not meeting their psychiatrist appointments or getting their physio or et cetera. So, and then what the government's saying is, oh, look, you can actually apply and get extra. Well, how long will that take? No one's explained how it will happen. And, of course, when you're talking about 60,000 claims outstanding plus the potential of a quarter of another million coming through when they combine the acts together today, how long is it going to take, and the stress that it's causing on this veteran community? And if I could just say one more thing, Bill. Yeah. I'm sorry to cut you off there.
0: That's okay.
1: And Mel, is that what the government hasn't considered is the veteran organisations, the allied health organisations that are providing that physio and exercise physiology. So I'm talking to groups out here, because we have one group up in Townsville that I know of that have 300 veterans a month go through their facility, and they have stopped considering doing any further investment in equipment and for a year and a half until they understand what the legislation is. So they're actually affecting not only just the veterans but also those organisations supporting veterans around investment decisions. So it's a massive issue.
0: Martin Shaw is the CEO of Wounded Heroes. This is what Senator Jackie Lambie has had to say on the issue. She's both a veteran and a politician.
3: Because I can tell you now, I've just gone through your $5,000 in 10 weeks, getting back on my feet. Okay, I've already gone through my five and I'm paying that out of my own costs. But when we are down and out and we're using multiple services, but I can assure you, just between the physio itself, that is 4 days a week. That's costing me $450 a week. And then I'm trying out peptides because I've got nothing else left. Do you know I'm paying for any of this? So when it comes to complex pain management issues, you want me to go and beg and borrow for more hours, do you? And you want me to wait another week or two to get a tick off? Because it takes me that long when I've got to go into hospital. This is what I've experienced over the last 10 months. I can't even get into hospital the next day, even if there's a physician, because DVA takes too bloody long. And that is putting my health and many other veterans in. It is taking too long and is putting it at risk. That is the problem that we are having. Senator, it is a long way from being fixed, your department.
2: Yeah, that's the bloody reality of it, isn't it? Right at this point, we want to bring in Dave McHenry. He's an Army veteran himself of more than three decades of service. Dave, how far would that $5,000 allocation, you know, honestly get you?
4: Good morning. Well, with me, for example, I've got 26 accepted conditions. A lot of them are my back and shoulders and spine because of my surgery.

0: organisations. So that's probably $330 a week for me to do those appointments. You know, with the XBiz, that gives me gym membership as well, so I can keep doing my training so that I stay mobile.
1: Mm.
0: If I don't have those services, then my injuries actually seize up. It's all about mobility to keep me moving and keep me off painkillers and everything. Without those services, my concern is that I know myself when I miss appointments because of the Christmas holidays and that 2 weeks, and I start to lock up and freeze and revert back to painkillers.
2: Dave McHenry, we had a chat with Senator Murray Watt this morning. This is what he had to say about, he says that the government is listening.
3: We're aware that there have been some concerns raised about that, and I know the Veterans Affairs Minister, Matt Keogh, has committed to continue consulting as this is rolled out. You know, and he's also said that there won't be a hard limit of $5,000 for people who've got very serious allied health needs.
2: Dave, you've just shared just a small part of the story, your own story about what you're enduring and what your needs are to, you know, to transition out of the Army well and become that human being who lives a life outside of the Army. Do you have the confidence that the government is listening?
0: I don't think the government's listening, and that's just my personal feeling. And I think a lot of the veterans feel the same way, because already we have to have doctors' referrals to go to these organisations for our treatment. If we go through the $5,000, we all look at how long it takes us to get a claim through, and no one's told us what the process will be to lift that money. We'd assume that it takes, you know, a couple of weeks to get through it, and then we'd obviously have to then go back to a doctor to get a referral back to whatever agency it was we were using. So it starts to become a really long, drawn-out process. So if we're, you know, taking a month or 2 months to get through the process, that's, you know, that affects one our health, but
1: yeah,
0: that's where the government would make their budget savings, is the fact that we can't get the treatment for whatever time it takes to get through the process.
1: A quick one I want to ask you, Dave. A point raised by veterans is the new treatment card being rolled out. There's a glaring omission on the new version compared to the old card, which used to state, "For that they have done, this we will do." It's not on the new card. How does that sit with you?
0: I noticed that... this morning, actually, when it was shown to me, someone showed me the proposed new card. I always, you know, felt a bit proud of the fact that it was on there, because we do so much. And although it doesn't seem like very much at all, but to actually see it written down there, you know, it's like a reminder that what we did is recognised. It sort of takes away that recognition in a way.
2: Well, Dave McHenry, we want to say thank you not only for your time today, but also for your service.
0: Thank you very much.
2: Martin, just finally, if veterans have concerns or questions, are agencies across all of these changes, or are they still trying to catch up, which you did touch on briefly, but what's the best route forward for those veterans?
4: I think from an advocacy point of view, certainly there's a lot of talk around advocacy in Australia right now, but when it comes to all these changes, my and our recommendation at Wounded Heroes is to go and find your specialist advocates. We can give a resource here at Wounded Heroes. There's availability for face-to-face as well as online.
2: Great. So, we better wrap it up there, Martin,
4: so
2: as we've just got to get to the news. But reach out to Wounded Heroes. Thank you so much. And if you've got concerns, you can ring Open Arms 1800 011046.
5: ABC News. Good morning, I'm Maria Hatzakis. A man has died and two others are in a critical condition after a suspicious house fire on the Gold Coast. Police allege the home on Sickle Avenue at Hope Island was set alight just before midnight. A 38-year-old man has died at the scene. Two other men, aged 44 and 84, have been taken to hospital with life-threatening burns. A 59-year-old woman was also taken to hospital with non-life-threatening injuries. A fifth person who was in the house managed to escape unharmed. Queensland's stricter e-bike laws come into force from today, with the state's police minister warning parents will be among those paying the price. Dylan Morris has details.
6: From today, e-bike riders will face new speed and age restrictions, including the banning of riders under 16. Under the new rules, parents can be fined $518 if younger

0: riders are caught by police. Minister Dan Purdy says parents need to be accountable if they're buying illegal e-bikes for children.
1: If a young person is riding a bike that's illegal, that's expensive, it goes without saying that the bike was probably bought for them by an adult.
0: New fines will also apply for not wearing a helmet, doubling, careless riding and speeding. The new laws follow the death of Sunshine Coast 8-year-old Zeke Hondo, who was fatally struck by a high-powered e-motorbike in November last year.
2: Qatari officials have revealed a new hotline between the United States and Iran has been used as part of efforts to pull the two countries back from fighting. His Middle East correspondent, Matthew Doran.
3: Over the weekend, the US and Iran exchanged fire across the Persian Gulf once more after ships in the waterway trying to transit through the Strait of Hormuz were fired upon. Ongoing control of the shipping channel is one of the sticking points between the two countries as they negotiate a deal for lasting peace in the region. Qatar's foreign ministry spokesperson says a direct line of communication between the US and Iran, managed by Qatar, has not only been set up but is being used to deal with those flare-ups. Iran's foreign ministry insists it's not a military channel, rather it's a political tool, and its spokesperson says Iran will retain management of the strait in any final deal.
2: The US Supreme Court has rejected Donald Trump's attempt to deny automatic citizenship to children of undocumented migrants born on American soil. North America correspondent Lauren Day reports from Washington.
4: The president has been focused on ending birthright citizenship for years and signed an executive order on the first day of his second term seeking to do so. That order never took effect because it was quickly blocked by multiple lower courts on the basis it violated the 14th Amendment of the Constitution. Today, the Supreme Court struck down the order, dealing a major blow to the president's hardline immigration agenda. Donald Trump posted on social media the ruling was, quote, too bad for our country, but claimed to be able to make the change through Congress without a constitutional amendment. Lauren Day, ABC News, Washington.
2: New figures reveal Brisbane's housing market is continuing to grow, but at a slower pace. The report from Cotality shows the city's home values increased by 0.3% in June. Research director Tim Lawless says Brisbane's median dwelling value has climbed more than $1.18 million.
5: The markets have become extraordinarily unaffordable for those that don't own a home. So the typical price of a house in Brisbane now is about $1.23 million. So a lot higher than it was 5 years ago. Even the typical unit price is getting close to $900,000 now.
2: In tennis, Australian Maya Joint has been lost for words after defeating 23-time Grand Slam champion Serena Williams at Wimbledon. Joint won in three sets, 6-3, 6-7, 6-3 to progress to the second round. Seven-time champion Williams was making her Wimbledon singles return at the age of 44. Joint has told Channel 9 she felt nervous ahead of the match.
6: I don't know what just happened, to be honest. I didn't get much sleep last night. I was up till like 2 a.m. just thinking about it. Yeah, walking out, I forgot the warm-up. I don't know what happened. My legs weren't moving. I really don't know how I got a pretty good start in the match.
2: In cricket, Australia's through to the final of the Women's T20 World Cup after beating the West Indies by 8 wickets in their semi-final at the Oval. The weather for the southeast, partly cloudy, Brisbane and Ipswich 24, Logan the Gold and Sunshine Coast a top of 23 degrees, Toowoomba 19. This is ABC News.
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8: 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On AM after 8, the biggest monthly fall in housing value since 2022. 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
11: Great to have you on board this morning. 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We've got some good texts and we'll chat to some of those a little bit later on this morning. Bledisloe, Socceroo.

0: News, Magic Round, Origin, now Davis Cup. Is there anything Queensland can't do, Mel?
1: No,
0: honestly,
1: no.
0: Apparently not.
1: We should be the happiest state in this country. That's
0: absolutely
1: all I'm saying.
0: Absolutely. Well, we're going to be talking about this latest big move, and we're going to take you inside this morning's big tennis news. That'll be coming up next. First, though, let's find out what's happening on the roads.
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1: How's it looking out there, Brad?
4: At the moment, got a two-vehicle crash at Kedron, Stafford Road eastbound left lane before Gympie Road. Traffic is back to Webster Road, and also quite a few breakdowns at the moment. Got a breakdown at Forest Lake, Centenary Highway off-ramp westbound in the left shoulder from the Logan Motorway. Also eastbound the Logan Motorway, a breakdown left shoulder after Woodgrove Street overpass at Forest Lake. Got a broken down truck sitting on the M1 southbound left lane at Rochdale Road, off-ramp at Rochdale South. No delays there. And a breakdown sitting at Northgate, Southern Crossway on-ramp northbound left shoulder from Toombul Road, and also a breakdown at Rochdale Gateway northbound. That's in the left shoulder at the Mount Gavaki Pub Bar Road off-ramp, so take it easy at that exit. Also, if you're heading towards the Gold Coast, no delays at Ormo, but a breakdown M1 southbound at the Eggestorf Road exit as well. A northbound breakdown on the Bruce Highway in the shoulder before Plantation Road overpass, and debris at Jim Boomba Mount Lindsay Highway northbound at South Street. I'm Brad from ATM. More details before 8 on 612 ABC Brisbane.
1: And cheers, mate. You are excellent, and your temps around the region right now in Brisbane, it's 15. Bayside, also 15. Ipswich, you've climbed into the double digits, 10 degrees. Logan, 13. Gold Coast, 15. Sunny Coast, 15. And Moreton Bay, if you're listening from there, lucky you, 13 degrees.
0: It is a big morning today for our tennis in Queensland in more ways than one. Let me assure you of this. Maya Joint, who has spent the past few years here in Brisbane, has just defeated seven-time champion Serena Williams in round one of Wimbledon.
1: Feat. Yeah. I would not want to tackle Serena Williams in a conversation, let alone a game of tennis, not even over a cup of tea.
0: Oh, what an awesome, she's an awesome competitor.
1: Incredible.
0: No doubt about that. The 20-year-old Aussie defeated the 44-year-old American 6-3, 6-7, 6-3. So well done to Maya. But back home here in Brisbane, there's a big announcement this morning with the Davis Cup returning to the River City for the first time in almost a decade.
1: Huge. Yeah. Tennis lovers delight.
0: Oh, we love our tennis up here too. Cam Pearson is the CEO of Tennis Queensland. Good morning.
5: Yeah, good morning, Bill and Mel. How are you?
0: Oh, very well.
1: Great. And I feel like I'm rejoicing internally with all of the tennis lovers around Brisbane and in Queensland. How big is this news for tennis fans in this state?
5: Yeah, look, very exciting. We haven't hosted a Davis Cup tie in Queensland since 2018. So it's been over eight years. I know Leighton, the Davis Cup team captain, and the boys are really excited to get back to Pat Rafter Arena. A lot of them play there each year at the annual Brisbane International. But representing your country, something very different. And Davis Cup is very special to the Australians.
0: Well, you've mentioned Leighton Hewitt and you've mentioned a couple of our players as well. What about them? How big an opportunity is it really to play in such a big tournament and in their home state? Because I know a lot of them love playing at the Brisbane International and around the Brisbane tennis event.
5: Yeah, they do, Bill. And you know, representing Australia in Davis Cup is something that's really important for all Australian tennis players. It's held in such high regard. We've got a great history in Davis Cup. The team lost their last tie, so they're really looking to make amends for that and be back on the world stage. Well, they're on the world stage, but be back in the world group with a win against Poland, who are a quality opposition. A couple of really strong players. Herbert Hurkacz is a former top 10 player. I saw overnight that he won his first round at Wimbledon. So it's going to be a really tough tie, but I know our boys are up for it.
1: Especially having it right here in Queensland. It's 20-8. We've got Cam Pearson, who is the CEO of Tennis Queensland. For those people who may not be as deeply entrenched in their tennis as others, how does the Davis Cup differ from other tournaments?
5: Yeah, well, look, for the whole year, the players are playing for themselves. So they're going out, and as you see overnight at Wimbledon, and great results. Alex Diminar had a great win, James Duckworth. Some mixed results for the players, but as you were just alluding to before, Maya Joint, what a great win over Serena Williams, but they're playing for themselves and for Davis Cup and for the women Billie Jean King Cup, which we've had hosted a lot of ties here in Brisbane. They get to strap on the green and gold and play for their country, and that's really special to tennis players, but particularly special to Australians.
0: How important are events like the Davis Cup and the Brisbane International, Cam, on putting Brisbane on the

0: map for tennis? I think we're growing in our reputation, aren't we?
1: Yeah, we certainly are. And as you know, to see, and you alluded to the other major sporting events that are coming to Brisbane, which are fantastic, and the Davis Cup adds to that. It's all, I guess, in the lead up to what will be an amazing Olympic Games here in Brisbane. So as we just continue to, you know, get closer to those games, we'll see more and more of these big events being played in Queensland, particularly Brisbane, which is so great for, you know, people that live here, but also for our visitation.
2: And testing your commitment, Cam, did you get up early enough to watch that match between Maya and Serena?
1: I might have missed the first set, but I saw the second and third set. I thought she played a great game. Serena hasn't lost any of her power. You know, it's hard after such a long layoff to come back, but I thought Maya did so well. It would have been just so nerve-wracking for her being on centre court at Wimbledon against Serena Williams. So what an amazing win for her.
0: 20 versus 44. I know there's, but what a thrill will it be, like down the track, to be able to go, yeah, I beat Serena Williams.
2: When I was 20.
0: Yes.
2: Incredible stuff.
1: And yeah, so great for Maya and great for her confidence too.
0: And just a quick one as well, you touched on there. There'll be a bit of Olympic legacy as well for tennis, which is going to be great for tennis fans here, won't there?
1: Yeah, look, the Queensland Tennis Centre will be redeveloped ahead of the Games as part of the delivery plan from the Queensland Government, which we're really thrilled with. I think, you know, the Brisbane International has been a wonderful event, tennis event, a global tennis event for Brisbane and for Queensland and for Australia. So we really do need these upgrades to continue to grow that event, and it's come at such a great time with the Olympics just around the corner.
0: And just to bring us up to speed, I'm not right across, but you'll know, Cam, I know doubles is one of the great attractions, of course, and the mixed doubles with Davis Cup. Nick Kyrgios and Thanasi Kokkinakis, I know they haven't played a lot of tennis. There's been injury concerns. Do we know whether they'll be in the mix at all?
1: Look, certainly if they're ready to play, they'll put their hand up, and that'll be up to Leighton to decide the team. But, look, you've got a couple of, you know, unbelievable tennis players there. They've just been, as you mentioned, injury has been a problem for them. But, you know, they've won a Grand Slam together as a doubles pair. So they're quality doubles players. So if they're fit and they're ready to go, I'm sure Leighton will look at them long and hard.
2: All right, Cam, for those people who are frothing, they're getting their courtside outfits ready already. When can they get their tickets? When do they go on sale? And when does it take place?
1: Well, tickets go on sale today. So, you know, check through tennis.com.au and follow the links there. But certainly and the matches will be played 19 and 20 September, which is a Saturday and Sunday. So only a couple of months away, not far away at all.
2: Excellent. Cam Pearson, CEO of Tennis Queensland, thank you so much for your time this morning.
1: Thanks very much.
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2: It's 16 to 8 at 6:12 ABC Brisbane. Good morning to you. Great to have you along for the ride. A couple of things on the text line. Jan says, morning, I'm with you, Mel. What a tremendous accomplishment for Maya Joint to overcome such a force of nature as Serena is unbelievable. And what a perfect way to describe Serena. She is absolutely a force of nature. Love watching her on the court.
0: All-time greats, absolutely. As I said, that'll be a story that Maya will be telling for years and years to come as well. So well done to her. Thank you, Jan, for that text. And also we've got Bill from Runaway Bay has texted in. We've been talking about the DVA changes which come into effect today, July 1. He said, Bill and Mel, adding to what Martin is saying from Wounded Heroes, I tried to contact DVA by phone yesterday on behalf of a war widow. We waited for someone to answer for 37 minutes and gave up. We were trying to resolve an issue while setting her up for my service online. Again, unacceptable, really.
2: Every one of those technical issues, every minute that's delayed is just, you know, it's a further strike to the wounds. Also on the text line on the same topic, from Dave, I'm a veteran, 9 years, who joined to serve. Mates were wounded and suffered, but some vets don't need the support they request. Some didn't request help and suffered. So that's a really great point as well about reaching out. And Carmelo from Brisbane's also on the text line.
0: Yeah. So I can't see Carmelo's on the text line there. But, oh, there we go. I have got it. thank you and your producers for putting on an awesome morning show. Oh, you're welcome, Carmelo. I'm glad you're enjoying it. Our Defence Forces have trouble attracting new recruits and a personnel retention problem also. That's another good point. Why would anyone join up when we have a federal government, both LNP and Labor, who have prioritised spending over $500 million converting the Australian War Memorial from a memorial building to a museum come recruitment building, rather than spend that money on actual current and retired Defence Force personnel and legacy families of personnel that have died? Very good point, Carmelo. Thank you.
2: Thank you so much for all of your texts this morning. Yes, some very heavy issues to get through this morning. It is the 1st of July, so these changes, they come into effect today. So heavy conversations, but important. Also, it is 14 to 8 in the morning, and after all of those conversations, great announcement about the tennis and the Davis Cup, but I reckon we can elevate things a little bit more with a bit of a tune here, Bill. Now, if this one doesn't get you dancing, that's it. I promise I'll quit.

0: Okay, now I need to clarify because I said if this one doesn't get Bill dancing, I'm going to quit. And what I meant was quit hassling Bill.
1: Oh, yeah. And I was dancing on the inside. There you go. I've saved your bacon, Mel.
0: Saved my bacon. Yeah, cool in the gang. Celebration. Good on you, Bill. I bet you there were some big moves happening
1: inside.
0: Yeah,
1: look, the legs are still going. Now, how can you not tap your toe to that one? Celebration. It's a great song. We've had some good ones this morning. A lot of BG stuff. A lot of BG themes coming through. There's one there from Jan. Says, do the hand jive. Well, I don't know about the hand jive. Jive talking. There you go. It's my BG impression.
0: Bill, I love that. It's the falsetto. You just keep rolling out the surprises.

0: Don't you, mate?
1: Even with a bit of man flu on the way out.
0: I am loving this day, Bill McDonald. Yeah. What else I've been loving as well as we were talking about the Davis Cup, it's coming to Brisbane. It's happening in September. Martin from Chelmer's jumped on the phone. Good morning, Martin.
2: Morning, Mel. Bill, good to see you've got some great moves in the studio. So,
1: good on you. Did you speed them, did you?
2: No, I didn't. I'm just listening to what you've had to say. No, just in regard to the chat you had with Cam Pearson.
0: Yeah.
2: And what great news about the Davis Cup, but also the Brisbane International, sadly, becomes the only major international sporting event this coming summer in Brisbane. No test cricket for the first time in 50 years. No Queensland PGA golf, which has been held at RQ for the last half a dozen years. Mm. 25 years in total. That's gone south. And so the Brisbane International becomes the prime event for sport here this coming summer, which is a disappointment in as much no test cricket, no golf.
1: Yeah, I know you love your sport.
2: It's worth pointing out because it's a great event. I've volunteered there for years and I live just down the road. And full marks to Cam and the team for the BI and great news for the Davis Cup in September.
1: Yeah, it'll be no international stuff, but we'll just have to hope that the Dolphins get into the NRL finals. That'll be our sport action. And I don't know, maybe the Brisbane Lions as well. Could they go three in a row? Maybe that's our sporting fix when it comes to September as well.
0: It'll be Bill McDonald's sporting fix. I know that much. Martin from Chelmer, thank you for raising that great point. The Brisbane International and the Davis Cup announced as well back in Brisbane in September. Also on the text line, Morpheus says, please don't tell my wife there is Davis Cup in Brisbane in September. I can see an early Christmas present going her way. That is a great idea.
1: Oh, yeah, that's popular. It really is. It's a great event, great access to it, and it's a good time of the year to be going out and watching a bit of tennis. I did the courtside announcements there 1 year, and I absolutely mangled an overseas player's name.
0: Oh, how does it not happen all the time?
1: News. I did it that bad.
0: Oh,
1: and I rehearsed, and you get out there, and you get one shot at it live, and I was like, just mangled it.
0: It's my biggest fear when the tennis is on, is having to say all those tennis players' names. But listening to people when they do nail it, unlike you, Bill, is so unbelievably satisfying.
1: One mistake.
0: Let's. We've got something else to do before we say hello to Kathy Schnitzeling, who's just joined us in the studio. But get your ears around this.
3: The ABCs of Greater Brisbane.
0: Oh, that's right. It keeps rolling on. This week we've been asking for your nominations of suburbs, starting with the letter O. And after tallying all the nominations, the top two suburbs are Oxley and Ormiston. Now it's over to you to decide who wins. So to lodge your vote, text either Oxley or Ormiston to 0467922612. Voting is open until this Thursday evening, so get voting. Oxley or Ormiston?
1: The only two I can think of. I know a couple popped up. You might know this, Kathy. Obum, is that a...
4: Well, I have seen that sign.
0: Obum,
4: and I have never said it out loud, and I thought it might be Obum, or Obam,
1: so
4: Obam. Obam.
0: It's got to be one of the greatest suburb names around. Obum. But didn't make the cut this time.
4: But it's in the scenic rim, right?
0: It is in the scenic rim.
4: Yeah, yes. Greater Brisbane? Maybe.
0: Oxley or Ormiston is what it comes down to. Unfortunately, no
4: Oxley.
0: Bums. No bums involved.
4: Okay, no bums.
1: No bummer.
0: Kathy Schnitzeling, let's elevate the class level, shall we?
4: Now? Absolutely. Let's be proper, shall we? Look, a lot of changes come into place today, being the July 1, start of the new financial year, and one of them is the solar share scheme, which I hadn't heard about. I'd read that it was going to be happening, but didn't know any details. But electricity retailers will have to offer free electricity in the middle of the day when all of those solar panels on all of the roofs everywhere are pumping back into the grid. There's a glut of power in the middle of the day. They want people to try and use that in the middle of the day by using your hot water system, your dishwasher, your pool pump, setting all of that so you can use the electricity in the middle of the day, and it's free.
0: It's such a great idea.
1: Yeah,
0: and
1: absolutely.
0: It's one of those things that once it gets initiated, you're thinking, well, it's about time.
4: Absolutely. And it's like even people who I think are engaging in sort of the climate wars, I'm pretty sure they've got solar on their roof. That's called renewable energy.
0: So you're going to be talking about that in

0: positive, also about the Kelvin Grove pool, which the is Kelvin closing, Grove which people pool. Are not happy about.
1: People are not happy about the Kelvin Grove pool closing. So we'll be talking to someone who's been using the pool a lot, regularly, for a very long time, and also the Vice-Chancellor of QUT will be joining us as well to tell us why the pool is being closed.
0: Cathy Schnitzling, excellent. We look forward to hearing you on the radio after 8:30. Thanks for your time this morning. It's 4 minutes to eight. May as well.
2: Stefanos Tsitsipas. That was the name I couldn't get. I think I said something that rhymes with hit instead of Tsitsipas. That's why it made a headline internationally.
0: There are so many ways to get that wrong, Bill McDonald. I'm glad it was you.
2: I ran into him in the players' corridor at the back and I just said, mate, I'm sorry. And he said, oh, no worry, no worry. It was good about it. It was really good. It was embarrassing, though.
0: I might have to find that audio, Bill McDonald.
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4: Traffic.
0: G'day, Brad. How's it looking out there now?
5: We had a crash at Caboolture. They got cleared very quickly. Beerbarm Road, southbound and McKean Street. So good news there. Still got a two-vehicle crash getting cleared at Kedron. Stafford Road eastbound, left lane blocked before Gympie Road. And traffic is slowed back to Webster Road. Got a breakdown in my northbound after the Logan Motorway exit at Logan Home. We have seen peak delays through there, right through to Slakes Creek for northbounders. And a breakdown at Forest Lake, Centenary Highway off-ramp westbound in the left shoulder from the Logan Motorway. A broken down truck sitting at Rochdale South, M1 southbound left lane at the Rochdale Road exit. And also a breakdown at Rochdale Gateway northbound left shoulder at the Mount Capella Bar Road off-ramp. The breakdown on Southern Crossway northbound has been cleared around Toombul Road at Northgate, so better news there. And heading towards the Gold Coast at Almar, a breakdown on the M1 southbound around the Eggleston Road off-ramp, and still a breakdown on the Bruce Highway northbound shoulder before Plantation Road at Kalanga. I'm Brad from A10. I'll have more details at 8:30 on 612 ABC Brisbane.
0: Thank you very much, Brad, and we look forward to chatting with you again tomorrow morning. What time do you actually get to finish, Brad?
5: 9 o'clock this morning.
0: All right, nice. What are you going to do with the rest of your Brisbane day?
5: Do washing.
2: Me too, Brad. I've got a pile in the corner of my bathroom.
0: That's my response to you two,
2: I've
0: fellas.
2: I've got to get it done.
5: My washing's like Mount Cutha.
2: Oh, no, it's that big.
0: Don't dance, either of you. Just going home to do your washing. What a
2: catch. I'll be dancing while I'm putting it on the clothesline when I'm hanging it out, maybe. That's what I'll be doing.
0: Brad, thank you so much. We'll catch you tomorrow morning. Text lines have lit up since we announced the 2-0 suburbs, Oxley and Ormiston, swaying in big favour.
2: Oxley. What's the big deal with Oxley? What's everyone loving about Oxley? Is it a great shopping? I hear there's a bit of shopping out there. Great for families. I know there's some good parks around out there as well. You can tell us if you want on the text line 0469 922 612.
0: I mean, Pauline Hanson's done her bit certainly to put Oxley on the map.
2: Pauline, yes, absolutely. You can call in as well 1300 222 612.
0: I actually went to school in Corinda, so that was right next door for me. That was on my train line, so I'm a bit more familiar with Oxley than Ormiston. But of course, as the week rolls on, we'd not only love to hear which of those 2-0 suburbs you want to vote for, but why? Like, Oxley's going gangbusters. What is it about Oxley? What is there that makes it, you know, maybe it's livability? Is it its sense of community?
2: What sets it apart from Ormiston, the competitor in this one, in the
0: neck and neck, head to head.
2: The head to head battle.
0: Gloves are off. 1300 222 612 or 0467 922 612 to keep getting involved in all conversations. It's time for us to say goodbye.
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9: ABC News. Good morning, I'm Maria Hatzakis. Investigations are underway after a person was killed in a suspicious house fire on the Gold Coast. Chelsea Malunga reports.
10: Emergency crews were called to the blaze on Sickle Avenue at Hope Island just before midnight. 5 crews battled for about 2 hours to extinguish the fire. A 38-year-old man has died at the scene. 2 other men, aged 44 and 84, have been taken to hospital with life-threatening burns. A 59-year-old woman was also taken to hospital with non-life-threatening injuries. A 5th person who was in the house managed to escape unharmed. A crime scene has been declared. Police are urging anyone with relevant information or footage that could assist the investigation to come forward.
9: A man's been seriously hurt after falling from a buggy on Hamilton Island in the Whitsundays. Emergency services were called to the incident on Whitsunday Boulevard about 9 o'clock last night. The man in his 50s has been flown to the Mackay Hospital in a life-threatening condition. Disability providers are backing new mandatory registration rules that take effect today. National Work reporter Bronwyn Herbert has details.
4: Thousands of providers will require mandatory registration to continue operation, which will force providers of digital platforms and supported independent living to register with the NDIS Commission. NDIS Minister Jenny McAllister.
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4: Michael Perisco from Peak Body National Disability Services.
12: We see registration as key to understanding who is it that is providing services in a $50 billion scheme.
4: Attention is now turning to the next stage of reforms when registration is expected to be expanded to all providers delivering high-risk supports.
9: Two people have been charged after a police pursuit in Logan, south of Brisbane. Officers allege an SUV was stolen from a parking lot on Kingston Road in Underwood about midday yesterday and spotted driving dangerously. Police used tyre spikes to stop it in Woodridge, where a 30-year-old woman and a 17-year-old boy were arrested. The woman's been charged with offences including stealing and unlawful use of a vehicle. The boy's been charged with offences including unlawful use of a vehicle and driving without a license. The US Supreme Court has dealt a major blow to one of President Donald Trump's signature policies, rejecting his bid to overturn birthright citizenship. Lauren Day reports from Washington.
13: In a 6-3 decision, the Supreme Court struck down an executive order by the president and affirmed the principle that almost everyone born on US soil is a citizen. The US is home to about 14 million undocumented immigrants, and they've given birth to millions of US citizens. But Donald Trump has long promised to end birthright citizenship. In a social media post, he sought to downplay the court's decision, suggesting he'd find a workaround through legislation that wouldn't require a constitutional amendment. But that's at odds with today's ruling, given the majority of judges found birthright citizenship is guaranteed by the 14th Amendment. Lauren Day, ABC News, Washington.
9: In sport, the Socceroos have moved bases as they ramp up their preparations for Saturday morning's FIFA World Cup round of 32 clash with Egypt. Tom Wildey has details.
14: Australia departed its team hotel in Berkeley this morning to move to Dallas, where they will play Egypt. They have a training session tomorrow before walking on the stadium on Thursday local time. Meanwhile, Norway has won its first ever knockout game, beating Cote d'Ivoire 2-1 thanks to goals from Antonio Nusa and Erling Haaland. The result means Norway has now won 17 consecutive games when Haaland has scored. Norway will now face Brazil in the round of 16 in New York on July 5. Tom Wildey, ABC Sport, Berkeley.
9: In tennis, Australian Maya Joint is through to the second round of Wimbledon after a stunning victory over Serena Williams. Joint prevailed 6-3, 6-7, 6-3. Fellow Australian James Duckworth is through to the second round of Wimbledon after defeating Talon Grigspor. The compatriot Alexei Poprin is out. He lost to Czech Jiří Lehečka in three sets. Queensland's weather, widespread showers, rain and isolated storms in the southwestern Channel Country. Isolated showers about eastern districts, partly cloudy elsewhere. Cairns and Townsville 27, Mackay 24, Rockhampton 26, Bundaberg 25, Mount Isa 30. In the state southeast, partly cloudy, Brisbane 24, the Golden Sunshine Coast 23 degrees, Toowoomba 19.
15: Good morning and welcome to AM. I'm Barbara Miller coming to you from Gadigal Land in Sydney. On today's program, the biggest monthly fall in housing values since 2022, with economists expecting high interest rates to keep conditions soft in the months ahead. And tough new laws for major supermarkets coming into effect today, cracking down on price gouging.
16: What it will do is shine a bit more light on what it actually costs the supermarkets to supply products.
17: Important issue, I think, on everyone's mind is quite literally like being able to afford food to eat.
15: Food First, police in Thailand say they're investigating similarities between the murder of a 17-year-old girl last week and two other cases in the past 2 years. Australian man Simon Peter Carman has been charged with murder and attempting to conceal a body after the girl was discovered dumped in a suitcase. Photos obtained by the ABC show the dead girl's friend in the room where police allege she was

0: killed. AM's Nick Grimm has more.
1: Thai investigators have now released new photographs taken inside a hotel room in the tourist hub of Pattaya on Thailand's east coast. Now, it's alleged the room was rented by 45-year-old Australian man Simon Carman, and the photos show a friend of murder victim Thatchanok Donhomla, who was searching for the teenager after she'd been reported missing. The woman who rented the room to the Australian has told the ABC he'd been staying in the building since late last year when he arrived in the country on a tourist visa. In other fresh details to emerge, the manager of a local bar has told the ABC she witnessed Simon Carman there the night he met the teenager. She said he was with a different girl at the bar around 1 a.m. and appeared to be drunk before leaving the bar alone around an hour later. Now, Thai police allege Simon Carman met with Thatchanok Donhomla and together they returned to his hotel room, where it's further alleged he strangled the teenager, then stuffed her body into a suitcase and dumped it near railway tracks about a 10-minute drive from his hotel. The girl's body was found 2 days later, while Simon Carman was arrested last Friday by Thai police at an airport in Bangkok. They'd acted out of concern, they said, because they feared he planned to leave the country. CCTV footage has also been released by police there showing him earlier leaving his hotel with a large suitcase and later returning without the luggage. For more on the case, Charlie Bezina is a former homicide detective.
2: Basically, there's significant evidence there through the CCTV footage we've seen. They would then be tying the suitcase back to him. They'd be looking at DNA evidence, fingerprint evidence, her DNA, her fingerprints in the room, and then the fact that they've found the similar, if not the same, suitcase containing the deceased person.
1: Barb, the former WA truck driver has been charged with murder, concealing and moving a body, and taking a minor for sexual purposes. And he's told police he killed the teenager in self-defence.
0: So charges there, but what about these concerns that Thai police are now raising about similar crimes they say have occurred in the past?
1: That's right. Thai police told the ABC the case bears similarities to two other unsolved cases that have occurred in the last 2 years, both involving circumstances where a victim's body had been stuffed into luggage along with their personal effects and then dumped. There are no suggestions this case is linked with the other two crimes. But as Charlie Bezina has told us, there could be a number of reasons for the similarities.
2: Here is what we would call an MO, modus operandi, of how a particular offender does work, but that doesn't mean there's not copycats out there. He may or may not have seen that advertised in the media over there and may have thought, well, you know what, that's a good way of disposing a body. Who knows? So it just seems very coincidental that suitcases are used, but keeping an open mind, there might be other offenders out there.
1: Former Detective Charlie Bezina there. Barb, this latest murder has raised concerns again about the phenomenon known as sex tourism in Southeast Asia and fears that Australians could be preying on young women and girls in places like Thailand. Australia's Foreign Minister Penny Wong says she'll speak with her Thai counterpart about Thatchanok Donhomla's murder, which she described as horrific, and she's extended sympathies to her family and friends.
0: Nick Grimm there with additional reporting by Bridget Fitzgerald. Well, as the political stoush over the country's housing market continues, new data shows a downturn in prices is deepening. A report by property analytics firm Cotality shows capital city home values fell by 1.3% over the past 3 months, with falls of more than 3% in Sydney. This report from Oliver Gordon.
3: National house prices are on the way down, and Cotality's Tim Lawless says the two biggest markets in the country are leading the charge.
4: It's very much a story about Sydney leading the downturn. In fact, housing values there were down 1.2% in the month of June. Melbourne was down 1% as well.
3: Property analytics firm Cotality's National Home Value Index measures the change in housing values over time. While monthly figures show a fall, taking a look at the quarterly figures shows a more sustained downturn. Over the last quarter, or 3 months, Sydney house prices have fallen 3.2%, and Melbourne's values were down 2.6% over that longer period. And it's not over yet, says Tim Lawless.
4: Considering the array of headwinds facing the marketplace at the moment, it's probably reasonable to expect we will see housing values falling further from here.
3: Whether that's good news or bad news depends on your perspective. In Question Time, the federal opposition wanted to know if any recent buyers could now owe the bank more than their property is worth.

0: Tim Wilson is the Shadow Treasurer.
1: Did the Minister receive or review any advice from Treasury or APRA about how many first-home buyers will be pushed into negative equity because of Labor's deliberate correction?
0: Housing Minister Claire O'Neill is holding firm, pointing to Treasury modelling showing the government's recent changes to negative gearing and capital gains taxes will result in more than 70,000 additional owner-occupiers over the next decade.
2: The reduction in investor demand is expected to lead to a small and temporary slowing of house price growth.
0: In the minutes of the Reserve Bank's June meeting released this week, members noted conditions in the housing market had eased by more than expected. Property market advisor Monique Sasson says while it's tempting to label the current situation a buyer's market, it's more complex than that.
3: Because property prices went up so steeply in previous years and the previous cycle, the level of indebtedness with interest rate rises makes people very, very nervous. So they're holding back and pulling back and behaving in a far more risk-averse fashion.
0: That risk aversion isn't just limited to people already in the property market. Totality's Tim Lawless says first home buyers are also holding back to see how low prices will go.
4: They might even be a little bit reluctant to buy into the market now with the view that prices could decline further.
0: While nationally aggregated prices are heading downwards, regional markets continue to outperform their capital city counterparts. In the last quarter, combined regional markets grew by 1.1%.
5: Oliver Gordon there. Tough new laws come into effect today for major supermarkets aimed at cracking down on the practice of price gouging. The companies will now face hefty fines if they're found to be using what's deemed as excessive pricing. Consumers are hoping it brings some relief at the checkout. Isabel Musali has this report.
6: University student Marcus Vidicchio feels he's missing out on a key part of adulthood, financial independence. And it's not just the housing market that's stopping the 23-year-old from moving out of home.
7: The most important issue, I think, on everyone's mind is quite literally like being able to afford food to eat.
6: He's been watching food prices climb for a few years.
7: Inflation's only part of it. Stronger regulation would probably prevent such actions despite whatever inflationary pressures there might be.
6: From July 1st, the Australian Competition and Consumer Commission will monitor the prices set by supermarkets, Coles and Woolworths. And if they're deemed to be using excessive pricing, the companies can be fined up to $10 million. Katrina Lowe is the Deputy Chair of the Australian Competition and Consumer Commission, or the ACCC.
8: This is not about not being able to put prices up where that is justified. It is about making sure that that justification is there.
6: There's no fixed amount for what defines an excessive price.
8: What we will be doing is through data that is provided by supermarkets and also reports from the public, we will be monitoring and assessing those products and that data, having a look in the first instance at costs and margins and then the surrounding sets of circumstances relating to those products.
6: It's one of the reforms Consumer Group Choice has been pushing for. Andy Kelly is the Director of Campaigns.
9: What it will do is shine a bit more light on what it actually costs the supermarkets to supply products, to look at, well, how does that compare to other supermarkets, and to actually examine, okay, well, how much money are they making? What is the profit margin on these products? And, you know, it may catch some kind of outliers.
6: In a statement, a Woolworths spokesperson said it's focused on delivering dependable low prices and raise concerns with the laws only targeting two supermarket groups. But the ACCC says it'll apply to any supermarket business that has more than $30 billion of revenue a year in Australia. A Coles spokesperson also stressed it's providing customers with value, and inquiries have found no evidence of price gouging. The ACCC is encouraging customers and suppliers to get in touch with concerns about pricing of particular products.
5: Isabel Musali there. You're listening to AM, where it's coming up to 16 minutes past 8. In Venezuela, the official death toll from last week's quakes has climbed to close to 2,000. There's applause and cheers whenever someone is pulled alive from the rubble, including a toddler earlier today. Those moments are becoming rarer, but international rescue teams say there is still hope of finding more survivors. John Morrison is with Fairfax County Urban Search and Rescue, which is working in the heavily impacted La Guaira coastal area.
10: We are still hopeful. There's still time. We are going to work as long as it is possible to save anybody that's still trapped in some of these buildings. By now, all of the easy rescues have been made, but what our team really specializes in is rescuing the deeply entombed from collapsed reinforced concrete structures. So we're still optimistic, but all of these rescues that we're doing take significant amounts of time. We've rescued 5 victims so far, and each one of them has taken about 8 to 14 hours of work from when we first make contact with the victim until we're able to successfully extricate them from the building.
5: One of those rescues involved a young baby, I believe. Just tell me about that.
10: Yeah, that was very quick. So we got into the country midday Friday after the earthquake happened Wednesday evening. We had to land at an airport about a 2 to 3 hour drive away from the most impacted area because the main airport was closed due to damage. So after that drive, we got into the main area here in La Guaira and set up our base camp and immediately sent out a recon team that went out into the area. And within a few hours, they had identified a mother and a 9-month-old boy that were trapped in a structure. And within about 12 hours, we had rescued them. They were not very injured at all. They had minor injury. They were just entombed in the structure.
5: What's that feeling like when someone does come out alive?
10: Elation. It is one of the most emotional experiences that you'll ever have. And then it's right back to work because there's still more lives to be saved. So our teams, you know, we certainly, some of our members speak Spanish here, but there's people from all around the world helping here in this in Venezuela. So it's, you know, hugs and high fives, and then let's pick up our gear, move on to the next building and try and find somebody else.
5: There have been reports that the authorities there are not coping, that people are frustrated at the lack of official support. What are you seeing on the ground?
10: I don't think I've ever seen a disaster where everybody is getting everything they need when they need it. You know, inherently, the reason we're here is because the local and national resources have been overwhelmed, as have been in every disaster that has required international assistance. So on our work site that we're working, the bomberos here, the local firefighters and first responders are hand in hand with us, helping us. Typically, we'll do the most complex parts of the rescue because the training and equipment to do that, and then they will help us carry those victims out of the rubble when we do save them.
5: And you say you're still hopeful. We're getting close to, it's almost a week now, isn't it, since the quake struck. When does that hope fade?
10: It's very warm here. So inside the building, you know, we're not worried about hypothermia for any of our victims. So that certainly has a role to play. There's certainly a possibility for several days more yet, I believe.
5: And is there one particular building you're working on right now? What's the current state of affairs?
10: So we are currently working several buildings along with our colleagues from Los Angeles County and indeed responders from around the world in this area. There's lots of collapsed buildings in these areas. And so really it's talking to the locals and finding out when people have last heard any noise from within the structure and then really listening with specialized listening equipment to these structures along with our technical search for cameras, and then running our canine search, the dogs running the piles, trying to find those last victims.
5: That's John Morrison from the Fairfax County Urban Search and Rescue Team in La Guaira, Venezuela. It's been a signature policy of the Trump administration ending the right to citizenship for babies born in the U.S. But today the Supreme Court has pushed back, upholding birthright citizenship and striking down the executive order he made on the day he was sworn in for a second term. North America correspondent Lauren Day is following developments from Washington.
11: This is a major blow for the Trump administration, particularly given this is a key part of his hardline immigration agenda. Donald Trump's been campaigning on this issue for years. He, of course, claims that birthright citizenship is a waste of money and that American-born children of undocumented immigrants are used as what he calls anchor babies to secure legal residence for their families. That's because when they turn 21, the American children can then sponsor their parents for green cards. He's also claimed that the US is the only country that has this, but dozens of other countries do, mostly in North and Latin America. And it is true that lots don't. For example, in Australia, a child is only granted citizenship if they are born

0: onto a legal resident of Australia. So Donald Trump promised to end birthright citizenship. He signed an executive order on day one of his second term seeking to do so. But that EO never came into effect because it was quickly blocked by multiple lower courts claiming that it violated the Constitution. And today, a 6-3 majority in the Supreme Court found that, yes, that 14th Amendment of the Constitution does guarantee the right to birthright citizenship. So they struck down the president's order.
1: And the court does have more Republican-leaning judges, doesn't it? Is this a personal blow, do you think, for the president?
0: It is. This is the third major blow for Donald Trump out of the Supreme Court. He's had a lot of wins, but he's also had a few major losses, including the tariffs decision earlier this year that went against him. And then earlier this week, there was a decision about who he could fire, ruling that he could not, in fact, remove a member of the Federal Reserve in Lisa Cook. But this may not be the end for his push to end birthright citizenship. He has taken to Truth Social, saying that the decision is too bad for our country, but he's trying to downplay this ruling, suggesting that he is going to find a workaround and that this might be dealt with, in fact, through the Congress with legislation and without the need for a constitutional amendment. Some Senate Republicans are already urging the Congress to pass legislation or a constitutional amendment, but there's likely to be a lot of reluctance because polls show that most Americans do support the right to birthright citizenship, including about 40% of Republicans. So members of Congress are likely to be loath to do this, particularly given the likelihood of success.
1: Lauren Day in Washington. Almost three decades ago, Tasmania became the last state to decriminalise homosexuality. And advocates say it risks being last again, arguing it's dragging its feet on banning programs to change or suppress someone's sexuality. Now the Greens are preparing to table a bill to put an end to conversion practices. Lucy McDonald reports.
2: Tasmania was the last state to decriminalise homosexuality in 1997, a law change hard-fought on the back of protests and arrests at Hobart's waterfront. Gay activist Rodney Croom among them.
3: I do not believe that I have any need to leave Salamanca.
4: You have refused to leave this area. You are now under arrest for trespass.
2: Once condemned by the United Nations for its homophobic laws, Tasmania has passed some of the country's most inclusive legislation. But Mr. Croom says there's one final frontier, conversion practices.
5: They go to the heart of the problem. They send the message that if you're gay or trans, then you're somehow broken and that you can somehow be fixed. We don't need to be fixed.
2: Conversion practices are any attempt to change, suppress or eradicate an individual's sexual orientation or gender identity. They've been banned in all jurisdictions except Western Australia, the Northern Territory and Tasmania.
5: Many Tasmanians were deeply embarrassed that it took us so long to decriminalise homosexuality. And here we are again, risking being the last state to pass an important reform.
2: Research from La Trobe and Macquarie Universities has found 1 in 20 LGBTQIA plus Australians have been subjected to conversion practices. Survivors Bronwyn Larkins and Glenn Worrell know firsthand the lifelong harm it causes.
6: I was unable to attend most of my Year 9 schooling due to how badly it affected me mentally, and of course that affected me physically. 2 decades later and still today, I know I'm affected by it.
7: One of the basic premises is that you're deeply flawed and that you need to be fixed. And I still struggle with that very much. I've turned myself inside out to change. I found peace when I accepted myself, and that's what I hope for other people.
2: The Tasmanian government supports a ban, even releasing draft legislation 3 years ago, but it was panned as inadequate. Now there's a second chance. The Tasmanian Greens are set to introduce a new bill. With both major party leaders and many independent MPs supporting queer rights, the Greens believe this bill could finally end the practice in Tasmania. Rosalie Woodruff is the Greens leader.
8: So I feel really hopeful at the prospect of this being a unifying bill that goes through Parliament, something that we can come together as a parliament and recognise Tasmania has changed.
2: For Ms. Larkins, that would be a dream come true.
6: I'll be so proud of Tasmania and Tasmania.

0: Bronwyn Herbert.
1: Cairns-based disability support worker Andrew Horton worries helping a client with everyday tasks could soon come with a substantial price tag.
2: It does feel like we're being asked to prepare for a cyclone, but it could be a Category 1 or it could be a Category 5.
1: There is broad backing for the first wave of changes starting today that will force providers of digital platforms and supported independent living to register with the NDIS watchdog. But many small providers, independent support workers like Andrew Horton, and families are increasingly anxious about the next stage of registration to begin next year, covering providers of high-risk support. Andrew Horton estimates the cost for him will be around $10,000. Disability advocates argue that unless the government adopts a risk proportionate tiered model recommended by its own task force in 2024, the reforms will trigger an exodus of small providers who are unable to cover the costs of the registration. Carly Nisner from the Support Workers Association says there's fear and confusion across the sector.
3: And there's a lot of providers out there that are panicking, thinking they have to meet a 1st of July deadline. They have to be operating under those new practice standards by then, but they don't actually know what they will be because they're hard to find and they're still drafted. They're not finalised.
1: But the changes are necessary, says Michael Perisco, Chief Executive of the peak body for NDIS providers, National Disability Services.
4: So we see registration as key to understanding who is it that is providing services in a $50 billion scheme. But the transition to a more regulated market needs to be handled carefully.
1: The Minister for the NDIS, Jenny McAllister, says she will listen to concerns as the transition happens.
5: We'll consult with people with disability and with the provider community as we work towards that deadline next year in 2027.
1: In Kalgoorlie, Jo Russell coordinates a team supporting her daughter Megan. She's worried about what the changes will mean for self-managed care arrangements relied on by families like hers.
6: She requires assistance with all aspects of daily living, including showering, grooming, cooking, shopping, eating. She needs to have support to help her to navigate the community because she has no social boundaries. So to keep her safe, she has to have someone with her all the time.
1: She fears a one-size-fits-all model could dismantle that support.
6: We're not against greater oversight, but you cannot say to a self-directed support model that you have to undergo exactly the same process of registration as a multinational. It's not practical.
1: Back in Cairns, Andrew Horton says he hopes the government will listen to the concerns of smaller providers and introduce a basic registration card to verify minimum standards.
2: I guess we just have to make sure the reform isn't a baseball bat that attacks the people it's supposed to help.
0: Bronwyn Herbert with that report. In finance, Wall Street stocks have ended higher. Oil is lower. The global benchmark Brent crude trading at $73.42 a barrel. That's AM for today. I'm Barbara Miller. It's 8:30.
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10: Good morning. Lots of big changes come into effect today, including the gradual reintroduction of the fuel excise. I was with at least 25 cars at my local servo yesterday, taking advantage of the lower fuel prices. Did you fill up yesterday? Did you notice queues at your servo? Or have you noticed prices have already gone up? Give me a call on 1300 222 612 to let me know if prices are already spiking. Or maybe you've seen service stations that are offering really low prices still at around $1.43 a litre. I'm sure everyone wants to know about them too. The number to call is 1300 222 612. And there'll be 3 hours of free electricity on offer every day from today. If you're in Southeast Queensland, I'll tell you how you can access that and just what the fine print is. And that'll be right after the news. New mobile coverage maps also come into effect, requiring telcos to use consistent measures. What that means for you. Right now, though, Chelsea Malunga is here with the news.
11: Morning, Cathy. Investigations are underway into a fatal house fire on the Gold Coast.

0: or have been taken to hospital with life-threatening burns. A 59-year-old woman was also taken to hospital with non-life-threatening injuries. A fifth person who was in the house managed to escape unharmed. Overseas, the U.S. Supreme Court has rejected Donald Trump's attempt to deny automatic citizenship to children of undocumented migrants born on American soil. The U.S. president signed an executive order on the first day of his second term, seeking to end birthright citizenship. Today, the Supreme Court struck down that order. Donald Trump claimed through a post on social media that he will be able to make the change through Congress without a constitutional amendment. Back home, new figures reveal Brisbane's housing market is still growing, but at a slower pace. The report from Cotality shows the city's home values increased by 0.3% in June. Research director Tim Lawless says Brisbane's median dwelling value has climbed to more than $1.18 million. And in soccer, Norway has won its first World Cup knockout game, beating Cote d'Ivoire 2-1 to progress to the round of 16. Meanwhile, the Socceroos have relocated to Dallas ahead of their knockout clash with Egypt on Saturday.
1: Chelsea, thank you very much. Tongue twisters today?
0: A little bit.
1: Yeah. Let's see if Brad has any difficulties with tongue twisters reporting on the roads.
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3: Traffic.
4: I'll do my best. At the moment at Logan Home, peak delays on the M1 northbound right through to Sachs Creek, a breakdown northbound after the Logan Motorway, a breakdown at Forest Lake, Centenary Highway off-ramp westbound in the left shoulder from the Logan Motorway, and a broken down truck at Rochdale South, M1 southbound left lane at the Rochdale Road off-ramp. No delays there. And got a breakdown still sitting at Rochdale for northbounders as well on the Gateway Motorway. That's been the left shoulder at the Mankavac Capalbar Road off-ramp. A breakdown still sitting at Ormo towards the Gold Coast, the M1 southbound around Eggersdorf Road. No delays there. It has been busy between Coomera and Gavin towards the Gold Coast, and a breakdown at Kalanga Bruce Highway northbound shoulder before Plantation Road overpass. The Bruce Highway southbound has been easing around Anzac Avenue at Mango Hill, and got a breakdown at Logan Lee, still sitting there. Logan Motorway westbound before Wembley Road, some minor delays at times. A little bit busy around the valley at the moment on Bowen Bridge Road and Brunswick Street southbound at St Paul's Terrace, and King Smith Drive eastbound approaching Cookslick Street at Hamilton is slow, and Jubilee Terrace, a little bit stop-start in Mount Street Barden at Coopers Camp Road. I'm back from A10. More details in 15 minutes on 612 ABC Brisbane.
1: Thank you very much, Brad. And in breaking news, Queensland Rail last night reached an in-principle deal with unions on three of the six existing enterprise agreements after an intensive bargaining process facilitated by the Fair Work Commission since May. However, the in-principle agreement comes with some conditions that are still being worked through. The reduced Southeast Queensland rail timetable will continue due to a backlog of rolling stock maintenance and these ongoing negotiations. Well, that's something. That's a start towards the end of all of this. I'm sure everyone will breathe a sigh of relief when that is over. The sunlight is fairly pouring into the studio here at South Bank. In Brisbane right now, 17 degrees. That is the warmest it's been for days since I've been filling in for Steve Austin. 16 degrees on the Bayside, 12 degrees in Ipswich, 16 degrees in Logan, 19 degrees on Moreton Bay, and the Gold and Sunshine Coast are both sitting on 17 degrees. And coming up later in the program, I'll be talking about a new study that sort of tips those whole, what we know about UV levels and skin cancer risks, tips it all on its head. It is the start of the new financial year, and that ushers in a myriad of changes to taxes, charges and laws. It also marks the start of the new solar sharer offer, which electricity retailers must make available with a free electricity plan during 11 and 2pm in southeast Queensland. Other states and areas will come online later. This is to take advantage of the glut of solar power available at that time of the day, which floods into the grid from rooftop solar. Francis Veerboom is the CEO of Rewiring Australia, which aims to electrify everything for everyone with zero emissions, and joins me now. Hello, Francis.
5: Good morning, Cathy. Good to be with you.
1: How much money could households save each year with the solar sharer offer?
5: Oh, good question. The answer to that one is always it depends. And it's important to say up front that this isn't an offer that will kick in automatically for anyone. It's an offer that you've got to call up your energy company

0: and actually ask for. So it's good to be aware of that about this. But it is a good news offer. As you say, it's because there's so much solar on offer in the market at those midday hours. And so everyone's starting to think about what are the ways to use more energy in the. So the amount you can save all depends on how much you're paying in the first place and what stuff.
1: Sure.
2: Oh, I seem to be losing you there, Francis. Are
1: Oh,
2: you there?
1: Dad.
2: Are you there, Francis? We seem to be having a problem there with Francis. We'll try to get him back on the line. It was dropping out, and I believe somebody else was cutting in over the top of the line. But did you fill up yesterday ahead of today's fuel excise cut? I was at a servo in Mitchelton yesterday, and there were at least 20 cars lining up to get fuel at around $1.49 a litre. From today, the excise cut has been dropped from 32 cents a litre to 16 cents a litre until the 2nd of August. Then it will be scrapped altogether. We checked online this morning at what's really happening if servos have put up their prices. Some seem to have passed it on, with a few around the mid to high $1.60 range, but there are still a number of servos which are selling fuel for under $1.49 a litre. Senator Murray Watt spoke with Mel Bampton and Bill McDonald on 612 ABC Brisbane Breakfast earlier today, and they asked if the government was considering extending the discount past the August 2nd deadline, and this is what he had to say.
3: What we've always said is that we'll keep this, on watch. We recognised when we did see that big spike in fuel prices that that was going to make life really hard for so many people, whether they're driving around for work or living in the outer suburbs and commuting long distances. So I think that has made a difference. We did, obviously, fuel prices have fallen significantly, and I think, in fact, some cases, I think they're actually below where they were when that crisis started. But we thought the right thing to do was to taper it off rather than take it out in one hit, that discount. So look, we'll keep it under review, but I think realistically it's not possible to have that kind of discount forever. Again, that has a massive impact on the federal budget. We've got to watch inflation. So we're trying to, juggle a few different balls in the air, but at the same time, the biggest focus is doing what we can to take that pressure off people's budgets.
2: That is Senator Murray Watt speaking about the cut in the fuel excise, but it will probably still taper off on August 2nd. So let me know about the prices that you've seen, if prices have gone up or whether you can still get a cheap tank of fuel and where that is. The number to call is 1300 222 612, or you can text 0467 922 612. Francis Veerboom, who is the CEO of Rewiring Australia, joins me. We've got him back to talk about the new solar sharer scheme. So, Francis, you were saying that we actually have to contact our power company in order to take advantage of this.
0: Yeah, that's right. So it's an opt-in plan, won't kick in automatically. Yes, I'm sorry I got cut off. It's because my wife was just taking the car out, and the car connects to the phone. But my car
4: Oh.
0: is it. I've actually got a plug-in hybrid car downstairs, and that's why I'm actually using one of these 3 hours for free plans already myself.
2: So how do you do it? Just walk us through what's the process so that you can take advantage of that plan.
0: Yeah, so look, I'd say step one in the process about this plan is to look around your house and think about what is it that uses electricity that could be using it in the middle of the day. And for a lot of families, there's a couple of answers. You've got, your dishwasher and your laundry that you choose when to put those on. That's a great thing to get into cheap hours. But to be honest, I'd say that's the only things. That's probably not enough to make this worth it, because you do pay slightly higher prices on either side of those free hours to make up for the free offer. So the things to look around at are, number one, it's potentially a pool pump. If you've got a timer on your pool, the pool can use up to 30% of your electricity bill. And if you can move that stuff to the middle of the day, that can save hundreds of dollars a year if you can get that energy for free. Another thing is hot water tanks. There's about
2: Oh,
0: 5
2: yeah.
0: million hot water tanks in Australia. And if you're running on a conventional tank, that can be like 6 kilowatts, or about $2 worth of electricity per day. You can move that into the free window and get a lot of hot water warmed up on that free energy, and use it for the rest of the day. And that can save, between $400 and $600 a year if you're like a family of four or five. And that requires getting an electrician out to put a timer on. But the timers are really cheap. The electrician will cost a bit. It's probably about $600 to get that set up, but you might be able to pay that off within a year of your savings. So.

0: Those are some of the big ones a lot of people have.
1: Francis, do you need to have a smart meter?
0: You do need to have a smart meter. So that's one of the important things about this offer. And a lot of people, especially if you've already got solar, have smart meters. This plan's obviously for people that don't have solar, because solar owners already have lots of cheap energy in the middle of the day. But a lot of those homes are less likely to have a smart meter. That stuff's rolling out. We're at Rewiring Australia. We're saying that should be a big priority for the government, is to make sure that that smart meter gets into more homes, and especially for renters who often don't end up getting access to solar panels, even if they are in a house. They can also end up missing out on smart meters if their landlord doesn't upgrade the switchboard to host it. So we think there probably needs to be some updates to rules to make sure that everyone can get some of those smart meters. And it's not just about the solar share plan. There's a lot of interesting energy plans available now that can get you savings. For example, like the overnight EV charging plans that some retailers offer, really, you know, cheap 8-cent prices for charging your EV. You need a smart meter to get those ones too. So for a lot of reasons, we need to make sure that everyone's got the modern equipment so that they're ready to actually save this money in the electricity system.
1: Francis, I know that you have to go in about 30 seconds, but you've mentioned that power prices will go up marginally outside that three-hour window?
0: Yeah, that's right. That's right. So, you know, energy companies are still, for-profit companies is the way they're operated, even though it's a government corporation that runs it in Brisbane, but they run to, you know, keep their balance sheet square. So this is a plan that suits people who can move that energy to the middle of the day. So it's a battery, an EV, or a hot water system, or a pool is what's going to make this one worth looking at.
1: Francis, thanks very much for your time. That's been very useful, and I'm sure that we will be following up on it.
0: Great. Thanks, Cathy. See you.
1: Francis Veerboom is the CEO of Rewiring Australia. And he's speaking there about the new solar sharer offer, which comes into effect from today. Electricity retailers must make it available with a free electricity plan between 11 a.m. and 2 p.m. in southeast Queensland. Other states and areas will come online later. But you actually have to contact your electricity company in order to take advantage of that scheme. And the fine print is that you do need to have a smart meter. Now, I know these are being rolled out across the country. I've got one. My mother-in-law had to get one. It was just all part of what had to be done. So, yeah, new solar sharer offer. It is worth contacting your electricity retailer to see if that is available to you. And this is to take advantage of that glut of electricity that occurs in the middle of the day when it's not peak power usage time. But as you heard Francis Veerboom say, that if you take advantage of using a timer for your hot water system or your pool pump, these are things that you can take advantage of. This is 612 ABC Radio Brisbane. My name is Cathy Schnitzling. I'm filling in for Steve Austin for the next few days. He will be back in the chair next week. Coming up very soon, I will be talking about the new rules that have also come into effect in the last few days for telco companies. They are now required to publish standardised mobile coverage maps. I'll find out what's in it for you right after the traffic.
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3: Traffic.
4: Well, there's been a few breakdowns at the moment, still getting cleared up or yet to be removed. We've got a breakdown M1 northbound after the Logan Motorway exit at Logan Home. There has been peak delays right through to Sykes Creek generally this morning. Got a breakdown at Forest Lake, Centenary Highway off-ramp westbound, left shoulder from the Logan Motorway as well. And a broken down truck waiting to be towed at Rochdale South. There's no delays, but in a bit of a tricky spot. The M1 southbound left lane at the Rochdale Road off-ramp. Still got a breakdown northbound at Rochdale as well on the gateway. It's in the left shoulder at the Magabat Capabo Road off-ramp, so take it easy, those exits. Still a breakdown at Ormo on the M1 southbound and around Eggestorf Road, and a breakdown on the Bruce Highway northbound shoulder before Plantation Road at Kalanga, and a breakdown at Logan Lee on the Logan Motorway westbound before Wembley Road. I'm back from 8:10, more details after 9 and 6:12 ABC Brisbane.
1: Thank you very much, Brad. It is now 9:46 here at 6:12 ABC Brisbane. Is your mobile coverage good, moderate, basic, or do you have no coverage at all? You could be in the middle of the city and not have any coverage at all. My home is 10 minutes from a small city, and I have to say my mobile coverage is not great. It relies on a line of sight to a mobile tower. There's a big hill in the way, so there is no line of sight. So it is patchy. I've had a look and my telco's coverage map tells me I have basic 4G outdoor coverage. Well, only if I stand on one leg in one certain spot of the yard. I could have told them that. But anyway, Telstra, Optus and TPG, which covers Vodafone, are now required to publish standardised mobile coverage maps. Carol Bennett is the CEO of the Australian Communications Consumer Action Network and joins me now. Good morning, Carol.
3: Good morning, Cathy.
1: What are the other big changes that have come in for telcos this week?
3: Well, aside from the coverage maps, we've got outage registers. So until now, consumers haven't been able to get clear, transparent information about when there are major telco outages. And as we know, Cathy, in the wake of the 000 outage and various national outages we've had in recent times, this is a huge issue for consumers if they can't get access to coverage for a whole range of reasons. I mean, we now all rely on our phones for everything we do. So having that information and that transparency and knowing what's happening, where they're occurring, what is going to be done to fix them, these things are really important to consumers. And the other measure that's coming into place today is the sender SMS ID register. Now, this is important because it is a national system that verifies branded texts. And we've seen a lot of increasing scam activity over recent times. This will enable consumers to have better information because their texts will be verified by businesses who've registered saying that they are actually a trusted source of information and are from the source that they claim to be.
1: Do businesses have to register for that though to become verified?
3: Yes, they do. And it's definitely in their interest to do that because it will increase consumer trust. People will know that it's from your business and they'll engage with that. There's a risk if you don't have it verified that consumers might see that unverified message and discard it. So it is important for businesses to register with their telco to ensure that their brand reputation is protected.
1: I think I've actually read about examples where people have received text messages from a legitimate business, but they've ignored the text messages because they thought they were a scam and so they didn't follow up on them. So this should alleviate that problem.
3: That's exactly right. I mean, it's supposed to give people that added sort of sense of confidence that, you know, this is actually a genuine message from a business or an organisation they interact with. And there is, you know, the scam watch advice is stop, check and protect. So, you know, really, if you're being asked to click on links or provide personal information or payments, those sorts of things, people are very sceptical of now, and they should be, because we have seen, you know, huge increases in scam activity. In fact, text message scams last year alone were $18 million for Australians who've lost you know, that kind of money. It's a lot and likely understated because they're the reported losses that we've seen. So it is important to be cautious. And this is a measure that will enable people to have that added layer of safety, to feel as though, you know, that message is coming from a source they can trust.
1: Carol, it seems like this has been a really simple solution that's been a long time coming.
3: Yes, there's a few of them at the moment.
1: Including standardised coverage maps.
3: Yes, yes. And I mean, I think your frustration, Cathy, that you expressed would be shared by many consumers, because these are simple measures. They're just things that haven't been in place. They're things that have been long overdue. And it just shows that, you know, sometimes when rules come into place and direct regulation, rather than allowing businesses to just self-regulate and write their own rules, sometimes that's really very much in the consumer's interest, particularly, you know, when they rely on a service for everything that they do in their daily lives. They can't afford not to have good information, not to have the choices available to them that information brings them, and not to feel as though they're safe. So these are really important practical measures.
1: Will this remove or get rid of that problem that we have seen earlier in the year and last year, where there were very big outages and people couldn't access 000 calls?
3: Well, it won't remove them because
1: but at least you'll be told about them.
3: that you'll be told. That's really important to people because then they can make decisions about what they do. And it may be that, you know, they can switch providers or make decisions about where they're traveling or so on. But it's important for people to have that information because if you don't know, it could actually, you know, put your safety at risk. If you can't access 000 in an emergency, it could mean that you can't do your work if you've planned to do it in a particular area. It could mean your kids can't access education so that they can continue to do their school. It could mean that you can't get access to government services that you might need, which are important to people. So these are all very, very important things. And they're a source of frustration to people if they don't know what's going on and they don't have reliable, consistent information. They need to know. And this is just a really basic measure that will give consumers, again, that added confidence, that added protection that they really need and deserve.
1: 8:08 on 612 ABC Radio Brisbane. Carol Bennett is the CEO of the Australian Communications Consumer Action Network, talking about new rules that have come into place this week for telco providers. Will this put more power in the hands of customers? And do they actually have to go online to find this out?
3: Yeah, well, it will. I mean, certainly if you take something like coverage maps, I mean, people can then compare like for like before they sign up to a phone plan or switch plans. I mean, that's important. That gives power back to consumers. They can actually see where they're going to get coverage rather than being told, you know, that they're getting coverage they know they don't have, and that's frustrating for people. Similarly, with outage registers, you know, it puts the power back into the consumer's hands to make decisions. And they have that visibility about where they have service, what it's going to deliver, when it's failing. That's important. We would like to see those outage registers in one place. I mean, that's the thing that we've been really pushing for. That's not happening yet. But, these things are...
1: How do I find an outage register if there's an outage?
3: Well, you have to go onto your telco's website. So you'll
1: need to have some other service provider other than your telco if there's an outage.
3: Well, yeah, I mean, the coverage maps and the outage registers are all put together by the telcos. And that central register is a pretty important measure, I think, for people to be able to find things in one place. But we will get there. I think it's just at least we've got this added layer of information and protection. It's definitely a step in the right direction. But a single centralised national register for outages, for instance, rather than separate registers on every provider's website, would definitely make it easier for consumers to, you know, check their outage status, compare reliability in one place against another. You know, that would make sense. But at the moment, we're just happy to have at least that added level of transparency.
1: Telstra has complained that this new system reduces its coverage by, I think, about a third of the Australian continent. What does no coverage actually mean?
3: Well, no coverage means you will not be able to get a signal. You will not be able to make a call. Yeah, make a text, you know, you will not be able to get data. It just means you have no coverage. And people, you know, their experience is often they have no coverage, but they're being told, well, you actually do have a level of coverage. And sometimes that can depend on the quality of the device you have and all sorts of other issues. So it just means that it puts that safety net in place so that the coverage maps do have to actually be honest and give you information that says if you've got no coverage, you can expect you will not be able to make calls, you will not be able to communicate. So that's important.
1: So it's quite simple to do this. I went online to have a look at my coverage yesterday, and
3: yes,
1: I'm a Telstra customer because of coverage, because I've found that there is more coverage from the regions that I want to go, that it is covered. But it's all in shades of green, and it's very hard to tell which is which.
3: It's funny you say that, Cathy, because we did a vox pop of people on Sydney streets yesterday, and it was interesting putting up the three maps of the three different telco providers. And of course, you know, T

0: Fiji who really wanted these coverage maps because it shows they do have a better advantage when it comes to coverage, and quite, you know, an uplift in the coverage they do have. So for them, it's a commercial advantage, but their map is really colourful and very distinct and gives you much more granular sort of information. Then we had, you know, Optus has got a bit of a grayscale map happening, and then Telstra's got, you know, a map that is a bit vague and, as you say, very difficult to sort of identify where you might get coverage. And so people opted for the colourful one, the TPG map, which gives them much better information. So, yes, I guess that's a really good point. You know, now we need to see the telcos really embrace this and give people good information. And it just hasn't been the case. I mean, Telstra had that sort of leadership role or that advantage in saying we've got the best coverage. This does change that. And as you say, I mean, 1 million kilometres of coverage that they now can't claim, you know, the size of New South Wales, that's a pretty big change for Telstra. So it's not something they're embracing because They lose competitive advantage, yeah.
1: Carol, thank you very much for joining me.
0: Thanks so much, Cathy. Always good to talk to you.
1: Carol Bennett is the CEO of the Australian Communications Consumer Action Network. And in breaking news, there has been progress in the negotiations between Queensland Rail and unions. They've agreed to an in-principle deal on 3 of the 6 existing enterprise agreements. Not a done deal yet, though, on these industrial actions that have been causing issues and delays for commuters since May. The conditions are still being worked through. But in bad news for consumers, the reduced Southeast Queensland Rail timetable will continue due to a backlog of rolling stock maintenance, ongoing protected industrial action and outstanding negotiations across the remaining agreements. The in-principle agreements cover 3,500 employees from the administrative, professional and technical enterprise agreement, travel and tourism and other employees, and station operations as well. And they're still wrangling some further conditions that include an 8% wage increase over 3 years, plus an additional cost of living relief payment in line with Queensland Government-owned corporation wages policy. After the 9 o'clock news, I'll have your talkback messages and calls on the new solar share scheme and petrol prices as well. We'll also be talking about a pool, a much-loved pool, that is going to be closing. Right now, 9 o'clock.
2: Everything Brisbane.
3: It was such an iconic wedding and party venue.
2: It's where your passions lie.
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5: ABC News. Good morning, I'm Maria Hatzakis. A crime scene has been declared after a man was killed in a house fire on the Gold Coast. The blaze broke out on Sickle Avenue at Hope Island just before midnight. Officers have found the body of a 38-year-old man in the house. Detective Superintendent Chris Ahern says two other men, aged 44 and 84, have been taken to hospital with life-threatening burns.
6: Investigations are continuing. Forensic examination of that scene is underway in earnest this morning in daylight, and we are looking for answers as to how that fire started in particular.
5: The first stage of a major overhaul of the NDIS provider market will come into effect today. National Work reporter Bronwyn Herbert has details.
7: Mandatory registration now applies to digital platform operators and supported independent living providers known as SIL. NDIS Minister Jenny McAllister says the changes are designed to improve safety and accountability.
8: It's still the case about half the providers of SIL are registered.
7: SIL include group homes where some of the worst abuse and neglect of participants has occurred, and the category of funding is one of the highest value parts of the provider market, costing taxpayers about $16 billion a year.
5: Overseas, thousands of people have rallied in South Africa's main cities demanding that all undocumented migrants leave the country as anti-immigration protests sweep the nation. This report from Bridget Rollison.
9: Protesters

0: wrapped in South African flags and wielding sticks rallied in the streets after they set Tuesday as an unofficial deadline for illegal migrants to leave the country, falsely claiming they'd be arrested or deported if they stay. South African police deployed hundreds of officers across cities including Johannesburg and Durban over fears of violence and intimidation against migrants, mainly from neighbouring Zimbabwe and Malawi. Several African governments have organised buses and flights to repatriate citizens. Police say more than 25,000 people have been brought home so far.
1: A manhunt is underway in Monaco and France for a suspected bomber who detonated a parcel in a luxury apartment. Is Europe correspondent Catherine Diss.
2: A backpack that was planted inside the doorway of an apartment in the lavish Monaco La Rouge district detonated as Vadim Yemelyov, an ultra-rich Ukrainian oligarch, was leaving the building with his wife and son. Local authorities said the attack was the first of its kind in the principality's history, describing it as the safest square mile in Europe. A suspect was caught on CCTV fleeing the crime scene and is still on the run. It's not yet known who was responsible for the attack, but Vadim Yemelyov was sanctioned by Ukraine in 2023 for allegedly continuing to sell alcohol in Russian-occupied Crimea, thereby paying tax to Moscow.
1: In tennis, Australian Maya Joint has been lost for words after defeating 23-time Grand Slam champion Serena Williams at Wimbledon. Joint prevailed 6-3, 6-7, 6-3 to progress to the second round. Seven-time champion Williams was making her Wimbledon singles return at the age of 44. Joint has told Channel 9 she felt nervous ahead of the match.
3: I don't know what just happened, to be honest. I didn't get much sleep last night. I was up till like 2 a.m. just thinking about it. Yeah, walking out, I forgot the warm-up. I don't know what happened. My legs weren't moving. I really don't know how I got

0: pretty good start in the match.
1: In cricket, Australia's a step closer to a record-extending seventh Women's T20 World Cup title after beating the West Indies by 8 wickets in the first semi-final at the Oval, chasing 126 for victory in unbeaten partnership from Beth Mooney and Ash Gardner, steered Australia to victory in 13 overs. Mooney hit an unbeaten 61 while Gardner finished on 35 not out. Australia will play either England or South Africa in the final at Lord's on the 6th of July. The weather for Queensland: widespread showers, periods of rain and isolated storms in the southwest and Channel Country. Isolated showers about eastern districts, partly cloudy elsewhere. Cairns and Townsville 27, Mackay 24, Rockhampton 26 degrees, Bundaberg 25, Mount Isa 30. In the state southeast, partly cloudy, Brisbane 24, the Golden Sunshine Coast 23, Toowoomba 19.
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0: Owners on Brisbane's north side are deeply disappointed about their pool. Plus, the rethink of safe UV levels to avoid skin cancer. What you need to know and what a new study has found. That's all to come. Let's go to traffic.
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2: Traffic. We've had quite a few breakdowns cleared, which is good news. Got some debris around the airport cleared as well on the gateway northbound after Moreton Drive, so all clear there. So still got a broken down truck at Rochdale South, no delays. M1 southbound, left lane, Rochdale Road off-ramp. And still a breakdown on the M1 southbound around the Eggestorf Road off-ramp at Ormo. And a breakdown still sitting at Kalanga Bruce Highway northbound shoulder before Plantation Road overpass. And a breakdown sitting at Logan Lee, Logan Motorway westbound just before Wembley Road. Congestion Myers are much lighter on the Centenary Highway. Still recovering though between Mount Ominy and Jindalee. It was back to Sumner this morning. Ipswich Motorway all looking great. No delays on the Bruce Highway. And the M1 northbound a little bit under speed between Tanimura and Sachs Creek. And the Pacific Motorway inbound from Woolloongabba to the Riverside Expressway. I'm Brad from A10. That's the latest traffic on 612 ABC Brisbane.
0: Talk to you tomorrow, Brad. Thank you.
2: Thank you.
0: Now, we were talking about the solar sharer scheme, which comes into effect in New South Wales and Southeast Queensland earlier in the program. Now, this is for energy retailers with more than 1,000 customers. Peter has sent a text from Alderley. There are various terms and conditions that go along with this. If you want it, you have to have a smart meter and also you have to call your electricity retailer. And it's actually, no, Ash has called in or sent a message and says that he's on a disability pension, his house is old and doesn't have an updated power board. The electricity company has refused to put a smart meter in because of the board and says it needs an upgrade. I can't afford the upgrade. How can I access the free power? I don't think you can, Ash, unless you upgrade the power board. I had to do this just last month because I had some new wiring done in my house and they told me that my power board was very old. And yes, it does cost a fair bit of money. It cost me about $1,500, but it was a question of how to be safe and still be able to live comfortably. But I do actually feel your pain. Mobile reception, we've been talking about changes to the coverage maps. Peter from Alderley says, a big problem with mobile reception is that there is no legislation to compel providers to provide telecommunication infrastructure to areas with poor mobile connectivity. Also, you need a SIM card to have an electricity smart meter, and if you don't have mobile reception, you can't have a smart meter. I'm not so sure about that because I didn't always have a smart meter where I was. And I had a SIM card and that wasn't part of it. But that would be worth checking with your retailer, I think, Peter. But it wasn't my experience. And Tracy has sent a text that says, I checked on Energy Australia's website. They say they do not have the solar sharer program available yet and to keep checking back. It doesn't have a start date. See, lots of terms and conditions with everything.
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1: And you can dance. For inspiration.

0: Madonna well into the groove since 1985, 13 minutes past nine on 612 ABC Brisbane. It is a shocking statistic that one in four Queensland children have experienced or will experience child abuse unless something changes. One of those changes begins today with the implementation of Queensland's reportable conduct scheme. Luke Twyford is Principal Commissioner of the Queensland Family and Child Commission and joins me now. Hello, Luke. I will press that button. Hello, Luke.
1: Good morning. How are you?
0: We're just having trouble with the phone lines today. I'm sorry about that.
1: No worries.
0: Now, explain why these changes that are coming in today with the reportable conduct scheme, why are they needed? What has prompted it?
1: Well, a couple of reasons. The first is that Australian children are spending more and more time in the care of private organisations. Not just government organisations, but now companies are caring for our children in early childcare, in camping, in sporting, and a whole range of other ways. So this law actually makes those people that run companies accountable for the safety of children in their care. Secondly, when we do see children being harmed, we can see those organisations responding, but only responding to the extent that they're accountable. And so we see some horrible cases, and I recently reviewed the Ashley Paul Griffith case, where there are at least 15 organisations that knew something was not quite right, but it was no one's job to piece together all the information. So this new law and the new reportable conduct scheme means that it will be my job to piece together those bits of information. Anyone that receives a complaint that a child has been harmed in their organisation will need to inform me of that complaint, and they'll need to tell me about their investigation and what they found. That way we can all work together across Queensland to make Queensland children safer.
0: So everything will be in a centralised location so that it can be assessed. What sort of offences are we talking about here? Are they extreme offences or are they any level of harm?
1: Look, it's very much targeted at preventing child sexual abuse. So

0: It certainly is about the very significant and most harmful end of how children are treated. But it does cover physical abuse and significant neglect as well as emotional abuse. So it certainly does pick up those things that can happen in organisations where a worker might demonstrate racism or bias or harmful abusive language towards a child would certainly be something that would be picked up. We would expect an organisation to investigate that concern about one of their workers and to take appropriate steps to make sure children don't experience harm.
1: How does it work for parents? Do they complain, say, to the childcare centre, or do they complain to you?
0: Yes, a very good question. We, in the first instance, encourage all parents, members of the community, to go to the organisation they're concerned about. It is the organisation's job to have in place an effective complaint system and then to inform me when they receive a complaint. However, we know that some parents and colleagues do worry about making complaints in their own organisation. Today, we have turned on a web page portal on our QFCC website where members of the community can indicate to us there are concerns about an organisation, and we will then contact that organisation to understand what's going on.
1: How many organisations will fall under this scheme?
0: So there's about 40,000 Queensland organisations covered by the Child Safe Standards. They're child-serving organisations, and they must all be implementing improved complaint systems and better governance around how they protect children. Of those, there's about 10,000 that are reportable conduct entities. They're the ones with significant control and focus on the safety of children. It includes early childcare, schools, child protection services, anyone providing accommodation to children, whether that be hostels or homelessness shelters, boarding facilities, as well as health services, religious bodies, and services for children with disability. So the reportable conduct schemes really focused on where children might be at more risk, where they're more vulnerable, and it really is intended to make sure companies who are working in that space are accountable for the safety of children.
1: Are they ready for these changes?
0: I believe they are. Queensland's one of the last states to implement this scheme. Organisations that work across state borders have already been working under this system in New South Wales, Victoria, Western Australia. So those bodies are ready. This act and legislation passed in 2024. And since that time, my team's been on the ground working with organisations and sector regulators to make this implementation as smooth as possible. There's a whole range of resources we've produced that's on the QFCC website. We've been on the ground running information sessions, forums and webinars. We're all going to learn about this together. I'm not expecting perfection on day one, but I am expecting that every organisation is demonstrating their accountability for the safety of children.
1: How can you check whether organisations are complying?
0: So I have a range of new powers under the legislation, and that includes information requests that I can submit to organisations. I have a team of authorised officers who, under the Act, can enter premises and conduct interviews and receive information. So this is a serious new legislative scheme. There are powers that can be used, and there are penalties for non-compliance. Treating the safety of our children should be a serious matter, but we're also approaching our powers with the clear mindset that we need to help organisations understand their obligations, and we need to make sure we're all working together to keep children safe. I'm hyper-focused on every decision we make being about making children more safe.
1: 20 minutes past 9 and 6:12 ABC Brisbane. Luke Twyford is the Principal Commissioner of the Queensland Family and Child Commission, talking about a new reportable conduct scheme that comes into effect from today, which will affect about 10,000 organisations that are involved in the care of children in Queensland. Luke, this commencement of this scheme comes after reports this week that children in state care have slept in child safety offices because there isn't a bed for them. Premier David Crisafulli noted that this isn't a new occurrence. This is what he had to say.
2: Now I'm told that this practice has been occurring for a long period of time. So here, this is clearly more than 7 years. Now, we've got to find a way to make sure

0: that we can provide kids with not just short-term accommodation. We've got to give them a pathway out of that.
1: What's your response to incidents like these? And we've had reports that this is not just 7 years ago or in further away times, but it's still happening.
2: Well, I think that's right. I think I've worked in child safety systems for 15 years now in multiple jurisdictions. And there's a couple of truths. One is it's highly complex work. The demand is always overwhelming of child safety staff. I know in many jurisdictions there's a whole range of safety nets for child placements, including the use of motels, short-term accommodation facilities and emergency carers. Ultimately, what I'd say is I think we need more transparency in Queensland. Someone needs to stand up and say when this happened, how it happened and the reasons for it.
1: Aren't you waiting for that data?
2: Absolutely. I'm waiting for data. I've been waiting, I would say, too long for
1: the deadline for the Minister.
2: Child protection system.
1: So the Minister, Amanda Cam, has already missed the deadline for providing that data to you?
2: I did not provide a deadline for the data I require. I honestly expect data to be provided to me each quarter. That hasn't happened since the Unify system was turned on. And I know that there were public comments made around when data would be provided, and that deadline has passed.
1: So that's not transparent?
2: No, I have been very clear in my final submission to the recent Commission of Inquiry that transparency is the number one thing Queensland needs in order for its child protection system to be self-aware and to improve.
1: Luke Twyford, thank you very much for your time this morning. I'm sure everybody agrees with that, and they will be welcoming the reportable conduct scheme, which starts today.
2: Thanks, Cathy.
1: Luke Twyford is the Principal Commissioner of the Queensland Family and Child Commission. And if you want more information about that, you can go to the Commission's website. Just put it into your search browser. Coming up, much-loved Northside Pool is closing. We'll hear all about what that means and why right after this track from Bruno Mars.

If that song doesn't become the new wedding song, I don't know what will. Bruno Mars, Risk It All, that is new music from this year. 26 minutes past nine on 612 ABC Brisbane. What happens when your local swimming pool is about to close? You wouldn't think it would happen in a city that's hosting the Olympics in less than

0: look, we're pretty upset that we're losing another sort of vital community facility, and we don't think that the QUT who run the facility at the moment is really looking at viable options to keep it open.
1: What about Spring Hill Baths or the Newmarket Pool? They're not that far away.
0: Oh, look, the thing about the pool at Kelvin Grove is it's an indoor pool, and so it's really good in terms of sun safe. The Spring Hill Baths are a very old facility, and it's not really suitable for quite a number of the things that happen at the pool at Kelvin Grove. And the Newmarket Pool, it's one of a number of pools, but we're losing community facilities so that they can actually have high-performance facilities, and we just can't afford to lose community facilities, particularly when there's multiple ones closing down.
1: Could you use the QUT Gardens Point pool?
0: Well, look, there's issues with parking it's also not necessarily suitable for all the activities that happen, and people just won't go there.
1: What is QUT planning to replace the pool with?
0: A high-performance gym facility. It's already got a gym facility on the next level above where they're going to put it. We don't know what other options they've looked to put the high-performance facility anywhere else on the campus. The issue is that the pool is part of the urban village at Kelvin Grove, and it's about integration with the community. When we met with QUT just a week ago, we said to them, there's a lot of public funding that goes into the university, don't they feel as though they have a responsibility to be maintaining a facility that's used by the community? And essentially they said, well, our focus is education and bad luck. So we don't think that's is a reasonable consideration. Certainly the university can develop and it obviously needs to look at its needs in terms of education, but it also does have a community responsibility as well, particularly as the pool, as well as that building, was funded by donations from the Chuck Finney Foundation. So we think that, they should be consulting with the community, with the students, state government, the council, to see if there are viable options to keep that community facility open, and they just haven't done any of that. They have just made an internal management decision to close that facility that's going to affect people, and there's about 100 people have signed up to our petition. 1,000 people have signed up to our petition so far, and we haven't been running it for very long, only a couple of weeks.
1: Mike, thanks for joining me. You do have that petition with 1,000 signatures, and I will be talking to Queensland University of Technology Vice-Chancellor Margaret Scheel on the other side of the news headlines. Thanks for your time today.
0: Thank you.
1: Mike Goodman, a regular at the Kelvin Grove Urban Village Pool for about 5 years, and they would like to see that pool remain open. And as I said, I will be talking to QUT Vice-Chancellor Margaret Scheel right after we hear from Maria Hatzakis in the newsroom.
2: Hello there, Cathy. Police are investigating whether a fatal house fire on the Gold Coast was deliberately lit. The blaze broke out on the Sickle Avenue at Hope Island just before midnight. The body of a 38-year-old man has been found inside the house. Two men, aged 44 and 84, were taken to hospital with life-threatening burns. A Brisbane man has become the first person to be charged under Queensland's tougher immobility laws. The 28-year-old was stopped on Queen Street in the CBD just after midnight for not wearing a helmet. He

0: returned a breath test above the legal alcohol limit and will face court later this month. New figures reveal Brisbane's housing market is still growing, but at a slower pace. The report from Cotality shows the city's home values increased by 0.3% in June. Brisbane's median dwelling value has climbed to more than $1.18 million. In sport, Australian tennis player Maya Joint has been lost for words after defeating 23-time Grand Slam champion Serena Williams at Wimbledon. Joint prevailed 6-3, 6-7, 6-3 to progress to the second round. Williams was making her Wimbledon singles return at the age of 44. More news at 10.
1: Maria, thank you very much. Just before the news, you heard from swimmer Mike Goodman, who is a spokesperson for at least 1,000 angry swimmers who've signed a petition to stop QUT closing their local pool at Kelvin Grove Village. Queensland University of Technology Vice-Chancellor Professor Margaret Scheel, AO, joins us now. Hello, Professor.
2: Hello, Cathy. Thank you for having me.
1: Now, you heard what Mike Goodman had to say earlier. What is the reason? He says that it's being closed for a high-performance gym, but there's already a gym there. What is the reason that QUT has for closing the pool?
2: So, first of all, it's a QUT facility that we have the cost of running and maintaining, and it's a very expensive pool to maintain because it's an old concrete pool suspended over a car park that can't be heated to a temperature that could make it useful, for example, for learn to swim programs. And the use of the pool, which we've been surveying for a number of years now, by our students is pretty small. It's been declining. So around 12% of the users are our students, the remainder are the community, which we're happy to make our facilities available to the community when we can do so by sharing the cost and the opportunities for the community. But we don't receive public funding for this kind of community facility. We only receive funding through what our students contribute and what the government contributes to educating our students. And the demand for the students is being for the gym, but also our exercise science programs are booming and we need more spaces where we can give them opportunities to learn and to become exercise science professionals, which is what we will put into that space. So it's not a public pool. It's a private pool in a QUT, a building that we lease. We don't own the building, and that we have to maintain, and the costs of maintaining it are going up, and also we have to then subsidise it from somewhere else in our activities. We don't have any government funding for this kind of activity.
1: I have a text message here from Susie in Newmarket who says, the QUT Kelvin Grove 25-metre pool is an amazing, clean, convenient and thriving pool. If QUT can't manage the pool to make it profitable, then put it out to tender to lease it out. The area is crying out for a pool. Why fill this one in? It doesn't make sense.
2: So we did used to have it managed through a third-party organisation. They also couldn't make it work financially because of the nature of the pool, because in order to make a pool like that financially viable, you have to be able to heat it to a temperature that's viable for learn to swim programs. And this particular pool, because of the way it was constructed back in the day over at car park, you can't do that. So that's one issue. But the other issue is we've met with the my team. We've met with the community. We've been provided them with plenty of notice. We provide the option of the free dedicated QUT shuttle to take them to Gardens Point. So if they want to park at Kelvin Grove and use the Gardens Point pool, that's a viable option. We're putting additional aqua aerobics and other classes on at Gardens Point. But the community that we're most responsible for is our students and the education of our students, and we have to put them and their priorities first.
1: When will the pool close?
2: At the end of August.
1: And will work start on the new facility then?
2: Yes, well, the idea is that we need to get that ready for the new academic year next year, because we've got very strong demand from our exercise science programs, our exercise physiology programs, and we need to provide them with additional facilities. Their current facilities, where they do their training, they don't even have change rooms. So, you know, we have to prioritise the students going forward.
1: Will the petition that Mike Goodman has organised make any difference to you?
2: We've made the decision. The decision's been discussed.

0: discussed again at University Council last week, and no, we won't be changing the decision.
1: Professor Scheel, thank you very much.
0: Thank you.
1: Professor Margaret Scheel is the QUT Vice Chancellor. And I think that was pretty definitive that the pool, won't matter how many signatures you've got, it's closing.

0: Rod Stewart with an old Tom Waits song called Downtown Train. It was from 1989. Still on the Kelvin Grove Urban Village pool, a text from Heidi says, such a loss for the Kelvin Grove community. No viable indoor alternative nearby with squads and parking. I'm afraid it will mean a lot less people engaging in sport.
1: The ABCs of Greater Brisbane.
0: This week we've been asking for your nominations of suburbs starting with the letter O. And after tallying all the nominations, the top two suburbs are Oxley and Ormiston. Now it's over to you to decide who wins. To lodge your vote, text either Oxley or Ormiston to 0467 922

0: 12. Voting is open until Thursday evening, so get voting.
1: Now, look, I am so humbled.
0: And that was not a sting for the outro. Moving on. It is now 17 minutes to 10 here on 612 ABC Radio Brisbane. Beautiful day outside, 18 degrees in Brisbane, 17 on the Bayside, 13 in Ipswich. In Logan, it is 17. Moreton Bay, 20 degrees, and the Gold and Sunshine Coast are both 18 degrees. If ever there was an invitation to get outside in the sun, it would be today because it's a beautiful sunny day. It's winter and you might mean it's safe to spend some extra time in the sun. Or if you go to the beach, you might think going earlier when UV levels are low is better to avoid skin cancer risks. Well, think again. A new study has found it doesn't matter what time of day you're exposed, your skin will still suffer. To explain just what that means, Professor Rachel Neal, who is the co-lead on this QIMR Berghofer study that has found all this out, joins me. Hello, Professor.
2: Hello, how are you today?
0: Good, thank you. Well covered up, let me tell you.
2: Good.
0: How did you reach this conclusion?
2: We brought just under 60 people into our laboratory at QIMR Berghofer in Brisbane, and we exposed them to ultraviolet radiation from a lamp, and we gave them quite low doses of UV, not enough to cause anyone to become pink. We did that for 4 days in a row, and we delivered that UV radiation at the sort of intensities that we get when we're going about our everyday life. So often these studies in the past have been done like a huge blast, but we did it much more slowly. So it was like we get when we go outside. And then we took biopsies of their skin to look at whether or not any damage to the genetic material, the DNA, had occurred in these people. So that was how the experiment worked.
0: And what did you find?
2: So we found that we gave people two different doses of UV radiation, so both low, but one higher than the other. And the higher dose did cause more damage than the lower dose. But for a given dose, it didn't matter whether or not we delivered that UV radiation at an equivalent of a UV index of just under 3, or whether or not we gave it at the equivalent of a UV index of 8. So to put that into context, today the UV index is going to get to about 4.5 in the middle of the day. So we were giving it at a UV index that people would get sort of mid-morning today, or in summer. Like, we're not even getting to 8 today, but we're definitely getting to the 3 that we used, and we saw some damage even when we delivered that dose at the sort of UV index that we would get going outdoors today.
0: From that, I take it that it doesn't make a difference if you're in the sun for an hour in the morning around 9 o'clock compared with an hour at 1 o'clock, or it's still more dangerous at 1 o'clock.
2: Yeah, it's definitely, and that's a really important thing, that to get the dose that we gave, you can get it at like 10, these numbers aren't quite exact, but because it depends on the time of year.
0: Yes.
2: But for argument's sake, you could get that dose in 10 minutes at lunchtime or an hour early in the morning. So it's really important that it's like the distance that you go somewhere. You can get there really fast if you're speeding, or you can get there more slowly if you're sticking to the speed limit.
0: So it's a measure of risk, really.
2: Yeah, it is. So the important thing is that you can still get that damage going outdoors when the UV index is low in the day, but you do need to be out for longer to get the same damage, the same dose that you would get in the middle of the day, because the ultraviolet is more intense in the middle of the day.
0: This means almost a total rethink on how we've been thinking about UV. Well, it does for me anyway, as someone who has a red-based skin. I've had lots of basal cell carcinomas. In fact, I'm sporting a 3-centimetre scar on the top of my arm at the moment. So it's a rethink for me totally about UV levels.
2: Yeah, look, I think the important thing is that it is still safer to be outside earlier in the day and later in the day. You can be outside for longer to get the same dose of UV radiation that you would get in the middle of the day. But we've been advised for some time that when the UV index is less than 3, you really don't need to worry too much about protecting your skin from the sun unless you're going to be out for a really long time. And what we've shown is that you can actually get that damage when the UV index is lower. So if you're going to be out for an hour at 8 in the morning in winter, you can still do some damage to your skin. So just because that UV index is less than 3, or you've been taught you only need to protect your skin between 10 and 2, which is the message that I got as a youngster, that's not correct. So this is where the important thing comes up, that you need to be thinking about using sunscreen as part of your normal daily routine, because that protects you when you just happen to pop outside. But sunscreen is not the be-all and end-all. So if you're going to be out for a longer period, even if the UV index is low, if you're going to be out for a couple of hours, you do need to be protecting your skin with clothing, hats, stay in the shade, and then reapply your sunscreen.
0: 12 minutes to 10 here on 612 ABC Radio Brisbane. Professor Rachel Neal is the co-lead on a QIMR Berghofer study into exposure to UV levels and the skin damage that it causes. When you did your study and you said it was at safe levels, obviously, but you could see that there was damage there, does damage mean a cancer has formed?
2: No, it doesn't. So what happens is that the UV radiation can cause damage to our DNA, but we're actually pretty good at repairing it. So most of it gets repaired. The problem is if that cell gets another dose of UV radiation that then causes damage that doesn't get repaired, and that happens repeatedly over a person's lifetime, then eventually that cell can tip over into a state where it's going to become cancerous. So it's not each individual little exposure that's the problem. It's the fact that they accumulate over time, and that's largely why skin cancers become more, particularly some types, become more common as people get older. It's that accumulation over time that's the problem.
0: It's not just exposure on a couple of extreme occasions or when you were a child and perhaps didn't wear sunscreen and a hat.
2: Well, that is a slightly different issue. There is good evidence that sunburns, so getting some big doses of UV radiation, definitely increase the risk of melanoma, and that often occurs in childhood, and that sort of primes those cells to then receive additional damage and tip over into a melanoma more quickly. So sunburn and those acute doses are definitely dangerous. But that cumulative dose, even if you've had those doses earlier in your life, that continued cumulative radiation can continue to damage your skin. So it's important to keep on thinking about those little doses that we get over our lifetime can be harmful.
0: Make sure you apply the sunscreen every day, the hat, the long sleeves, the sunglasses, and stay in the shade.
2: Yeah, and look, I think one of the really important things is that sunscreen in Queensland should be as routine as brushing your teeth. Just get it on your face, hands and arms every day. But if you're going out for a longer period, if you're planning on going for a hike or having a picnic or something like that, that's when you need to be considering, okay, now I need to be making sure that I'm using the full suite of protective measures.
0: I'm going to think about it like that from now on. It's just like cleaning your teeth. You have to do it every day.
2: You do.
0: Professor Rachel Neal, thank you very much.
2: You're welcome.
0: Professor Rachel Neal is the co-lead on a QIMR Berghofer study.
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0: Now to an incredible story coming out of far north Queensland, where it appears a boat carrying foreign nationals has landed near Weipa. Australian Border Force and the Queensland Police are remaining tight-lipped, but the ABC understands that a number of people were arrested after they landed at a popular camping spot 50 kilometres north of the mining town in the early hours of yesterday morning. Local schoolteacher Dan Tonnen was camped at Pennefather Beach where the boat landed and told Adam Stevens from ABC Far North Queensland that there had been signs in the days before that something unusual was about to happen.
5: Yeah, we woke up yesterday morning and some friends of ours, 400 or 500 metres down from our camp, had pulled up and they started telling us a story of a boat arriving at about 3 o'clock yesterday morning with a whole heap of men not speaking English, so it freaked them out, as you can imagine. We don't really have any boats up this side pulling in at that time of night, and if they are, we sort of know who they are. So they pulled up, and then they proceeded to just hang around at the beach in front of their camp for ages, and then one of them actually walked right into their camp. And so they were thinking the worst in terms of they've got themselves involved in something that they don't want to be involved in. And so they just hid in their tents, and then actually hid in their car at one stage, and then went on for a few hours before the men, there was about 15 of them, they reckon, just walked into the bush and disappeared behind us here. And we're about 50 Ks from Weipa. But as we started to put all the things together, we started to piece together some people we didn't recognise on the way in, acting suspiciously, that were in cars, and there was a car looking for them. These fellas driving up and down the beach that just looked out of place. So they actually rang Border Force yesterday morning, and by 8 o'clock there was a plane abovehead, and then we had helicopters, and then the helicopter landed on the beach about 100 metres from our camp. And we've got word now that they've been caught. So we haven't seen the boat again or anything like that, and everything's sort of back to normal by the looks of it.
6: So, Dan, it sounds like a drop-off, was it, rather than a boat running aground or something like that?
5: Yeah, 100% a drop-off. There were two cars at the entrance to the beach track that you take, and then the boat disappeared, and we haven't seen the boat again. So it's whether it's, gone back out the ocean or hidden up in the mangrove somewhere down south, we're not sure, but there's no, definitely a drop off, and definitely not, they came into shore, they had the outboard motors stop and then start again when they left, and left with people still on the beach. So at 3 o'clock in the morning.
6: Do you know how many people got off that boat? Is it your friend that saw this, did they count how many people were there?
5: They estimate between around 15, 10 to 15, but it was hard to get it accurate because they were also trying to stay hidden. So there were four people at the camp that sort of hid in their vehicles for, they reckon, about 3 hours.
6: Do you know why they were so scared, Dan? Were these people brandishing weapons or doing anything that was intimidating them, or was just how unusual this was and what they were worried might be the intent of these people?
5: I think they initially thought the best, in the sense of that someone's just got bogged on the beach, but then when he started to sort of open the zipper of his tent to go sort of give him a hand, he then heard, a foreign language being spoken, and that sort of freaked him. And then I guess what he went to straight away, which I understand, is it's some sort of drug drop-off, and if you don't want to get yourself in the middle of a drug drop-off, so they just basically decided, no, we're just going to lay low and not say a word. And make sure that no one sees anything, sort of attitude. So that's what they did. So, they weren't sure what they had, weapons or anything like that. They didn't see any, but they weren't sure.
6: Did anyone pick up what language they were speaking, Dan? Is there any way of knowing where these people were from?
5: We saw the two guys that were waiting at the start of the track on Monday morning when we came through, and they looked to be of sort of Chinese, Asian descent. And then they sort of, the languages they said, look, it sounded Asian or Chinese. So that's where they sort of.
6: Yeah, it could be anywhere in Southeast Asia, really. Yeah. Dan, you say that were unusual. And when you put the pieces together, you actually realise that the day before you'd probably seen some of the people that might have been involved in this operation. What were they doing at the time?
5: They were waiting. So you come along a dirt track, and just before you hit the beach, everyone stops and either drops their tyre pressures or whatever. So we stopped to drop our tyre pressure, and there was this one guy who was on the other side of the road just standing around the vehicle, not engaging in any conversation. I gave him a thumbs up, and he just sort of gave me a thumbs up, but just really, like, everyone talks to everyone up here. How you going? What are you up to? That sort of thing. And he just didn't seem interested. My wife and kids were in the car, and they put their windows up because he was smoking a cigarette that didn't smell like, it smelled like that sort of those Asian, I've been to Bali a few times, like those Asian cigarettes. So they put their window up, that's what they remember. And then when we were about to leave, another guy with heavily sort of tattooed across his chest, was walking along the access track in the middle of it. So we had to wait for him to come down. But again, no gear, no cameras, no nothing. Just walking along the track, just looked really out of place. We didn't think anything of it, just thought tourists on an adventure. But we now... and

0: and then confirmed by other campers, they were still sitting on the beach at 6 o'clock that night. And one of the other campers, a bit further down, went and actually took a photo of the back of their vehicle with their number plate. So they actually gave that to Border Force and police yesterday when they landed, as evidence of this is who we think they're involved. So they literally walked down to the beach, sat there at dark with some Red Bulls and a camp chair, and then got up and left their rubbish, left their chair. So the campsite were a bit annoyed at them, and so they just thought, nah, this is sus. And so they went and took a photo, and the police were super happy with them.
1: Any of the ABF staff or police inform any of you there yesterday at Pennefather Beach about what had happened subsequent to you reporting this incident?
0: The other camp down received a text from someone saying they'd been captured. But no one reached out to sort of me directly or anything. We gave all their contact details and everything. So no one's reached out to us confirming anything, but obviously we've seen media reports and stuff saying that they've been captured, but whether that's the people with driving the boat as well, I'm not sure.
1: I mean, is it a bit of a worry for border security when you see something like this play out?
0: To be honest, if they had have probably not picked school holidays to come ashore, they probably would have got away with it.
2: Bad timing. Yes, Queensland Police have referred us to the Australian Border Force, and Australian Border Force is refusing to comment on that fascinating story coming out of far north Queensland, where it appears a boat carrying foreign nationals has landed near Weipa. It just happened to be campers on the beach who noticed a lot of unusual activity around that and were then able to report that to the police. The news is coming up at 10 o'clock. But after the news, we'll be talking about the progress that has been made in Queensland Rail and union negotiations. And we'll find out what exactly a drag roast is. It'll be new to me, maybe new to you as well. That's all coming up right now. It's 10 o'clock news time.
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5: 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He loves it here. 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
6: ABC News. Good morning, I'm Maria Hatzakis. Police are investigating whether a fatal house fire on the Gold Coast was deliberately lit. Chelsea Malunga reports.
7: The blaze broke out on Sickle Avenue at Hope Island just before midnight. Two men, aged 44 and 84, were taken to hospital with life-threatening burns. Officers found the body of a 38-year-old man in a bedroom in the house. Detective Superintendent Chris Ahern says the fire may have started there.
8: One of the avenues that we are investigating, the notion that the occupant of that room potentially set fire to that room themselves.
7: A 59-year-old woman and another 38-year-old man managed to escape the home by jumping from a balcony. The woman was taken to hospital with non-life-threatening back injuries and the man wasn't hurt.
6: Brisbane e-scooter riders have become the first person charged under tough new Queensland e-mobility laws. The 28-year-old was stopped on Queen Street in the city's CBD just after midnight for not wearing a helmet. Police Assistant Commissioner Rhys Wildman says the man was breath tested under new powers.
9: And returned a reading of 0.067. So that individual will be appearing before the Brisbane Magistrates Court after being issued a notice to appear this morning on the 20th of July. We couldn't do that yesterday, whereas today we can.
6: Iran says it won't meet with US officials in Qatar this week, despite President Donald Trump insisting Tehran wanted to hold talks. Middle East correspondent Matthew Doran has details.
10: Yesterday, the White House announced key Trump lieutenants Steve Witkoff and Jared Kushner were being dispatched to the Gulf, with the president himself saying Iran had requested a meeting. But what followed were mixed messages about who, in fact, would be meeting in the Qatari capital, Doha, and under what circumstances. Iran's foreign ministry spokesperson says his country's officials will be talking to Qatar about issues such as frozen Iranian assets held by the country, but there will be no talks with the US. It's almost 2 weeks since Donald Trump and Iran's President Masoud Pezeshkian signed an interim deal to end their war in the Middle East, beginning a 60-day period of further negotiations on more challenging issues.
6: Workers on award wages are being urged to keep on top of their